0: 3-0. We're going to get to them for sure. The San Francisco 49ers are 3-0, but they're all hurt again. Like, something about it. And there's something about the Dallas Cowboys that feels like year in and year out, they find ways to shoot themselves in the foot. Talent, but outside of the triplets 30-some-odd years ago, when is the talent ever going to get realized? That is my question for this franchise. And if you are just dialing in for an NFL Sunday and don't know what just happened, the Cowboys were down by 3 points with about 30 seconds, whatever it may be, to go, with basically first and goal at the one. They found a way through penalties and odd play calls to turn that into a field goal to tie the game, to send it to, hold on a second.
1: I see what you did there.
0: 7 seconds on the clock for their kickoff, and they found a way to allow the Baltimore Ravens to turn that 7 seconds into a field goal try that was good with ease.
1: We've seen that before. Hasn't another great quarterback done something similar to that with essentially no time left on the clock?
0: We've seen it, but I don't know. Did we see it with seven? It was 7 seconds.
1: Seven is tough. I think it was 13.
0: Good Lord.
1: It was 13 at the kickoff, right?
0: I think it was seven. I thought no, it was
1: I'm,
0: seven.
1: I'm saying for Patrick, it was
0: oh,
1: 13.
0: Oh, for Pat, yes, 13, correct.
1: At the kickoff.
0: For so Patrick.
1: It was 13 for
0: Patrick in the playoffs.
1: Yes. Against the Bills.
0: Against the Bills.
1: This one was seven.
0: 7 seconds. Kick the ball off and, I don't know, you know, like, guard someone.
1: Wow.
0: Baltimore still out of timeout. Middle of the field wide open. Throw the ball down the field. Catch. Fall. Timeout. Tyler Loop.
1: What I will say is,
0: long flight home from Brazil.
1: Man, that's a long flight.
0: Good Lord.
1: To leave like that. That's a tough flight. I will say this. For whatever reason, your clock as a player,
0: yeah,
1: tends to relax when you look at the field clock or the game clock and you're like, okay, 7 seconds. There's nothing they can do in 7 seconds. Like, you go into it like there's nothing they can do in 7 seconds. Just a brief thought, and that can kill you. Which we just saw.
0: Yep.
1: We just saw that. Dead in the water. But on the flip side of that, how about a tremendous pass, tremendous play? This game was, you know, I think for the Ravens, without Zay Flowers, this offense doesn't look the same.
0: Right.
1: He clearly is their best option. 6 targets, 5 catches, 84 yards. You know, they gave the ball to Derrick Henry 26 times. It was tough sledding. Dallas knew they were going to come in and try to run the ball. They still ran for, you know, roughly 192 yards in the game, a combination of Henry, Jackson, and Hill, just to keep that Dallas defense off kilter. And Dallas themselves rushed for almost 150. So it was one of those games where these were two good teams, two dynamic teams, going at each other. Both have tremendous offensive firepower and punch. And who could outslug each other?
0: I hear you, and I don't have any issue with that part, if I may. Like, you lost to Baltimore. You lost to Baltimore in a shootout. That game went exactly as many expected it would, including Vegas. It was high scoring. Baltimore was favored by 3.5. Baltimore won by 3. It's not like there's shame if you told me the story before the game. If you had said this morning, Baltimore's going to beat Dallas 34-31, I'd said, make some popcorn. Let's watch that. My issue

0: is not that it happened, but the way it happened. And that's what I just tend to see over and over. There are certain franchises that get penalized more than other franchises. There are certain franchises and quarterbacks who seem to just, I don't know, they find a way to make it go the wrong way. I don't, like, what about this? How about first and goal at the one with a timeout?
1: Oh, that's bad.
0: Run the damn ball.
1: Well, first of all,
0: what are we doing?
1: That was a bad call by the referee. It was obviously
0: a bad call.
1: Yeah, offensive pass interference.
0: 100%.
1: So I don't know how a DB could jump in the air, play the football, and then affect the receiver from attempting to catch the ball like that. Yeah. Just watching it. And the ref standing right there, I'm like, bro, I don't even know what he was looking at. But a call is a call. They get that call. They get it on the 1 or 2 yard lines or whatever that is. And then pre-snap penalties.
0: Yep.
1: Right? You got to be buttoned up. And in times like this, is known you have the game completely in control. You can win it with a touchdown. It's over. And you really, literally fumbled the ball, fumbled the bag, fumbled the opportunity. Settle for 3 to tie it up, 7 seconds left. And you let Lamar Jackson, what was the term that Tom Brady used last week?
0: Missile?
1: The piss missile.
0: He throws the piss missile.
1: You let him throw a piss missile. You know, with 1 second, with seven seconds, and they get down in 1 second, and then kick a field goal. I mean, it took everything. You know, look, I love games like this because I love great games.
0: Yes, it's a great game.
1: I love competitive games, and that's what this was. Dallas is they have to figure out now. They really have to figure out who they are and who they're going to be moving forward. We've seen different iterations of the Dallas Cowboys. Can they stop the run? No. Can they score enough points to beat you? Maybe.
0: Maybe.
1: Right? So, but what are they going to be? Are they going to be we have to score?
0: Yeah.
1: You know, 35 points a game to win. If they feel that way going into it, then it changes the mentality. Do you understand what I'm saying? Or
0: 100%.
1: Or are they going to be a team that spent a lot of money on adding pieces to a defense and drafted extremely well on the defensive side of the ball? So are they going to take, you know, more chances defensively to try to flip the field or things like that? It's hard to go into a game and be both.
0: Mm-hmm.
1: And I think that's what we're getting stuck with. They're trying to figure out who they're going to be. Because then you can see it in flashes. In flashes, they come up with big stops on third down and do things like that. But there's not a consistent level there. And far too many penalties on both sides of the ball. Far too many penalties.
0: Yeah, I hear that. But here's where. So let me see if I can sort of straddle the fence here for a second. The Dallas Cowboys season is not over yet.
1: No, absolutely.
0: However, I am already going to say I and many of us were wrong. Here's what I mean by that, because we loved Dallas in the NFC East this year
1: on paper.
0: And I'm not saying that they are out of the race. What I am saying is that concept, my thought, this prediction that so many of us had was not based on Dak Prescott and wide receivers. We knew that already. We've been knowing that for years with the Cowboys. The thought was based on you're about to be balanced. You have reworked through trades, free agency, and the draft. You have made this a fearsome defense. No, you haven't.
1: It's not.
0: I don't know what the hell's going on.
1: It's not there yet.
0: It's not there yet.
1: Yeah.
0: And remember, this is a team that decided from resources and outsmarting the world, they were going to turn Micah Parsons. And if we really want to get into the weeds, let's go into the interior defensive line of Osa Odighizuwa,

0: and they traded both of them, and they brought in Quinnen Williams, and they brought in a few other pieces, and they drafted Caleb Downs, and you are not stopping anyone.
1: Well, to play devil's advocate.
0: Go ahead.
1: What I was saying, you see flashes of things like this, right? So Baltimore struggled on fourth down, fourth and one.
0: Yes.
1: With Derrick Henry twice, right? They were stopped. They lost yards. So when you start looking like, okay, the defensive line came up, those are the types of things where I'm saying, oh, okay. Well, you know, there are flashes of this. There are flashes of that. Who are you? Who are you going to be? They have the pieces to continue to be there. I know they have Jayshon Barham. They found the next great linebacker for them, number 55 for them, who's a rookie, who's outstanding. She's playing in the place of an injured Overshawn. This young man can play. And, he himself, you know, tried to will them into winning this game. So that's what I mean by they have an opportunity to become a good defense. They really do. They really have an opportunity to become a good defense because they got young players. They have some veteran players. They just all got to get on the same page. And sometimes it takes longer than, you know, 3 weeks. Sometimes, yeah. These types of losses could benefit them in the long run. But I almost hesitate to say that because it is the Cowboys.
0: Here's the good news. Good news is, fun fact, do you know how many combined wins their next three opponents currently have? The combined victories of their next three opponents right now as we speak.
1: How about the next three?
0: Next three games.
1: One.
0: You nailed it.
1: Really?
0: One win, and it was a pathetic one. It was an overtime victory for the Green Bay Packers over the New York Football Jets. Okay? The Dallas Cowboys will visit in what you could argue is a statewide elimination game.
1: Yeah.
0: They will visit the Houston Texans next week. They will then host the Tampa Bay Buccaneers, who are 0-3, and Baker Mayfield might have broken his thumb right there at the end of the game. And then they will go to Lambeau Field, where the Green Bay Packers, for at least currently, Sunday Night Football 3 weeks from right now, unless it gets flexed out, the Green Bay Packers are a hot mess. And then we can talk about them as well.
1: Yeah.
0: So those are the three next opponents.
1: That's a great thing for Dallas.
0: Yeah.
1: Because, you know, they turn around and at 4-2, the world doesn't seem like it's quite as hot or on fire.
0: If they can pull it off, you're exactly right.
1: And I think you're they exactly can. Right. I think they can because for all intents and purposes, the Texans don't know who they are. Mm-hmm. Their defense has forgotten that they were that defense.
0: Yep.
1: The Tampa Bay Buccaneers, they've lost Baker Mayfield. And even with Baker Mayfield, they are just, I mean, watching them play, you want to talk about penalties and lack of ball security and just poor decisions. And then the Packers, watching them on Thursday.
0: Man.
1: Against an Atlanta team that had scored 8 points in two games, or 8 points a game. An average of 8 points, excuse me.
0: Correct. No, we got you.
1: They scored 16 the first week and then nothing the second or something like that.
0: Something.
1: At home, your home opener, I've played there. I know how difficult it is to play there. There was no semblance of that at all.
0: Nope.
1: Literally. I mean,
0: no, I've never seen.
1: The funny part is I have London and Bijan on fantasy football. Uh-huh. So I was like,
0: that went well for you.
1: Oh, this is amazing.
0: Yep, that went well for you.
1: Oh, this is. Oh, I was like, I'm like my percentage to win that week on Thursday.

0: He jumped from like, 50-50 to 78%. So, you know, it's, I don't know what's going on in Green Bay. And I'll tell you this, not to flip teams or anything like that, but I've never been sold on Jordan Love.
1: Yeah.
0: Never. I've never been, I remember last year coming into the season, he was the MVP candidate, and I was like, I just don't see it. I really don't. Nothing about Jordan Love told me elite, except for how much he gets paid. That's it.
1: Yeah, that's what the numbers will tell you. That's what the results will tell you right now. All right, lot to get to with all of this. Lot to get to, and I would love to talk about Baker Mayfield's ball security, but there's a different quarterback out there who is stealing that show. So we will talk about that person coming up next. We also have Sunday Night Football about to kick in a place that Ephraim also knows very well. Denver Mile High hosting the Los Angeles Rams, banged up and on a short week at altitude. Let's talk about it. We're live in the Fox Sports Radio studios with Ephraim Salam. I'm Mark Willard. This is Fox Sports Radio.
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1: From 56 yards out to send the Cowboys home with a loss. It's up. It is. Inside the left upright. And good. The Ravens win it in Rio.
2: Moving on the floor now, baby. Long flight home. Ooh. 98 Rock Ravens Radio. Baltimore stuns the Cowboys 34-31 after the Cowboys tie the game with 7 seconds left to go. They find a way to let the Ravens win it in regulation. Stunning. It was a fun watch. 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And speaking of Underdog, shout out, as Ephraim said, to anybody this week who had Bijan and Drake London, and you got to kick your feet up before Sunday even arrived this week.
3: Yeah, that was pretty good.
2: Or special shout out to somebody who found a way to beat somebody who had those.

0: too.
1: Oh, wow.
0: I'd love to hear that story, or if that's even possible. I have no idea. But anyway, and then I love what you brought up last week. Maybe we do make that a thing, 7 o'clock Pacific, 10 o'clock in the East.
1: Yeah.
0: We'll just call it What's Your Fantasy.
1: Yep.
0: And we'll talk out what the hell's going on today with all of that.
1: I like that.
0: Okay.
1: Something to look forward to.
0: Absolutely. Game's underway in Denver. What do you think about this one?
1: This is going to be a really good game. It's tough. It's funny, man. Why the Rams, they're just all over the place, right? You go to Australia, you got to come back, then you got to go play, Mile High.
0: On a short week.
1: Boy, this is, I'm like, okay, well, I guess they, you're the favorite, so, deal with it.
0: I guess. What was crazy, though, is I heard that the Rams just arrived 10 minutes ago.
1: Oh, stop it.
0: No. They've unlocked the code, Ephraim.
1: Oh, my God.
0: They showed up. No, this is great. Actually, they've all got their actual outfits on underneath the uniform. There was no time to change. So they
1: traveled in their uniforms.
0: Yes, that's exactly right. And so, poof, here they are. And let's see how they do.
1: Man, get out of here. Now, that's funny.
0: It's a wild week. And actually, I've been thinking about this, sort of what the NFL does to teams that have to do the massive international trip. And I know that they can't profile who's going to be good and who's going to be bad, but the Niners got to return from Australia and they don't leave home for 3 weeks and got the likes of Miami followed by Arizona. It ramps up a little bit. They get Denver next week, but it went home for the 49ers after their return. And then even when they travel, they go to Seattle, which is very difficult, but same time zone. So the Niners won't leave the time zone after coming back from Australia for about 7 weeks, which I thought was interesting. Meantime, the Rams, they have the short week go to altitude, but they got the extra day upon returning by Thursday game, then all the travel. They didn't have to play until the following Monday, which they did against the New York Giants. Again, if you want to profile a quote-unquote easier opponent. So I don't know to what level the NFL thought that all out, but I'm now thinking of the Baltimore Ravens, who, watch, they're going to be everybody's favorite survivor pool pick this week because they're home to Tennessee. And I'm like, watch out. They're in Brazil right now.
1: Right now, still.
0: They're in Brazil right now, and they've got a game in 6.5 days. So.
1: That's wild. That's wild business right
0: Right. There. Right. So, I don't know, man. I don't know. And obviously, this is only going to continue for the league.
1: Yeah, I mean, the league, they're not going to slow down with this. This is everything they've wanted. They want an international market like baseball does and basketball does. And they're hell-bent on getting it. They want to grow the brand across the world like it is here. And if that happens, good Lord.
0: Yeah, yeah. No, they want that almost as much as we want Steve DeSager to talk on this show.
1: Hey, Steve.
2: Hey there.
0: Hello.
2: We've got wins for the 49ers, wins for the Raiders. And by the way, it's the 3-0 Raiders facing the 3-0 Chiefs next week.
0: What?
2: Second time in Raiders history, apparently, they're going to play a division game with both teams at 3-0 or better. It also happened 1977. And as far as the Raiders win, it was at New Orleans, 35-27. Brock Bauer sighting, people. 116 yards receiving and a touchdown.
0: Damn right.
2: 10 catches in this game. The Niners, 36-30 at home, beat Arizona. Might be my favorite stat of the day. I haven't seen all the stats yet, but this is in the running for best because there was an early touchdown for San Francisco where it was credited as an 80-yard reception for Debo Samuel and a TD after a lateral 82-yard pass play in the first quarter total. Debo Samuel literally wound up with no targets and no catches in the game and yet scored an 80-yard touchdown and sets an NFL record most yards receiving for a player without a single catch in the game.
0: Ooh, that's also got to be the most fantasy points ever for somebody who no one

0: ever throw the ball at.
1: Yeah. If you're in a PPR league, sorry.
0: Exactly.
1: No actual reception on the play. Minnesota won at Tampa Bay 23-16. Vikings wide receiver Justin Jefferson left early with an ankle injury, and that game in Rio went to Baltimore over Dallas 34-31 on a 56-yard field goal in the final seconds. The Sunday night game's in Denver, and it's scoreless early. The punt was from the Rams, who had the first drive. And now the Broncos have the ball about 10 minutes to go in the first quarter. The Monday night matchup, well, the Bears are going to be in action. Quarterback Caleb Williams officially this weekend out for Monday night with the hamstring injury. Case Keenum due to start against the Eagles. Quarterback Tyson Bagent, though, after the concussion, did return to full practice yesterday. Chicago kicker Cairo Santos returned to full practice Saturday after a hip injury. Eagles wide receiver Devontae Smith returned to full practice after a hamstring injury. Philadelphia running back Saquon Barkley returned to full practice Friday after the stinger last game. Tight end Dallas Goedert out, as his wide receiver Hollywood Brown of Philly. Among the earlier games, Washington, which was 0-2, beat Seattle, which was 2-0. 33-31 the final. Marcus Mariota with three touchdown passes. Buffalo trailed 10-0 to the Chargers after the first quarter. Bills had five turnovers and still came back to win the game 24-16. Kansas City and Pittsburgh with wins. Guys, Colts had lost 9 in a row dating back to last year, but they won on a late 53-yard field goal, beating Houston 19-17. Texans are 0-3. The thing is, Spencer Schrader went 4-for-4 on field goals. He suffered a groin injury pregame and did not kick off, and yet had a 58-yarder second quarter and the game-winning 53-yarder. I guess he got better. Cleveland beat Carolina 21-18 on a touchdown pass with under 2 minutes to go. The Giants beat the 0-3 Titans 12-7. New York Giants in the rain, 4-for-4 on field goals. They were up 12-0 in the third. Detroit down the Jets 31-24. Jahmyr Gibbs, still good. Three total touchdowns, 99 yards rushing, and seven receptions for 65 yards. I will say Geno Smith, three touchdown passes, two in the fourth quarter to tie the game. He did have one fumble, sacked five times. Remember, Jets head coach Aaron Glenn was Detroit's defensive coordinator. Jets lose in Detroit. Jacksonville at home beat New England 35-6. Drake May with three more turnovers. Here the Patriots had allowed just 16 points total in the first two games, gave up 35 today. And the kicker for Jacksonville, Cam Little, attempted a 70-yard field goal at the end of the first half. It had the distance.
0: Yep.
1: He missed it wide right.
2: We're getting out of hand. Oh, we got to start drug testing these kickers, man.
1: Not indoors. This was not on turf. As for last Thursday, if you missed it, Atlanta was 0-2 but won at Green Bay.

0: 35-14. And if you missed it, there was something of an illegal hit on the Oregon quarterback at the Coliseum last night.
1: For God's sake.
0: USC suspended that linebacker Desmond Stevens one game today for the hit and his behavior last night. And Major League Baseball's regular season ended with a Philadelphia win. Here they were salting away their season. The last 2 weeks, they finished 6-7. Good enough for a first wild card game Tuesday at Atlanta, 2 p.m. Eastern time to start the best of three, because the Phillies won today to salvage things, 7-3 over Tampa Bay. Houston, 9-0 winners at the A's. Houston is AL West champ, will be hosting the White Sox starting on Tuesday. Baltimore at the Yankees was canceled by rain. No makeup. Sorry, if you had comp tickets, you don't get anything back for those either. The Yankees host the Red Sox starting Tuesday night. Cubs at Padres, best of three starting late two. Cubs went 5-1 against San Diego this season, although these are the red-hot Padres that made the postseason. Over the final 3 weeks, only three losses. The Padres are on a 17-3 heater to get into the postseason, and they'll be home for this playoff series this week. However, if you'd like to see it, it is streaming only. NBC has taken Yankees Red Sox instead. Sorry. Back to you.
1: Yeah. Well, I mean,
2: thanks, Steve.
1: If you can't have a little East Coast bias, then why would we do sports? I'm glad. Can we borrow? We are NFL on a Sunday night. But, Steve, you brought this up. Can we do 2 minutes on Desmond Stevens and the day that was yesterday in college football? Two quick things. And Ephraim, I assume you saw the hit in the Oregon-USC game from Desmond Stevens last night?
2: Yeah.
1: Okay. What's bothering me on social media is that a national conversation has developed over whether or not the hit was dirty based on potentially a quarterback sliding late. What's bothering me about that is not that that's not a worthy discussion. What's bothering me is that's not why Desmond Stevens is a jerk. Desmond Stevens is not being suspended and is not a national talking point today because of a dirty hit. Desmond Stevens is a jerk that I found to be a stomach-turning watch last night because he danced, celebrated, high-fived, egged crowd, went to sideline, fist bumped, smirked, smiled, all while another player sat there with his arms locked in front of him with an ambulance on the way. That's what this is about, not the fact that you hit him in the head. And the fact that Lincoln Riley didn't want to address this further, let him stay on the sideline, then thumbed a reporter after the game, because he's on our team. That's why he was on the sideline. You're a jerk too. Your whole program should be embarrassed by the way you all acted at the Coliseum last night. And good on Oregon for beating you with their backup. Good on Dan Lanning for making fun of you in the press conference. The entire university should be embarrassed by what happened at the Coliseum last night. I'm sorry I sound ticked off. I thought that was gross.
2: Yeah, I mean, sportsmanship is a real thing. And you can't be that guy. And the crazy thing is, when you're that guy, that follows you. So, you know, when it's his turn at the combine or at the workout, like, all of this will follow you. But you're right, it's gross. It's gross. I mean, sport is already hard.
1: Right.
2: You know what I mean? It's already dangerous. It's already all of those things. So, you know, you coming in and number one, the hit was ridiculous. But it happens. Right?
1: It happens. It happens. Yes.
2: You're going as fast as you can.
1: Right.
2: He's going. Maybe you felt you didn't see him slide on time or whatever that is. But you're absolutely right. The after effect, you know, is bad. My wife was like, you know what? My wife doesn't watch college.
1: Exactly.
2: The football.
1: I bet.
2: She has some things to say.
1: I bet she did. And she was right with everything she said.
2: No, she was. She was. She's usually spot on. You know, I lean on her for the intelligence and the great takes. You guys don't know all of my takes are... You know, they just come from her.
1: They just came from her.

0: I love that.
1: But she was just like, ew.
0: Yes.
1: Right? Like that was her response to that behavior. Ew.
0: It was nauseating to watch and so disrespectful to the sport you all play. You could be next, dude. That's what I didn't understand. You know this. Nobody should be out there making fun of head injuries. You could be next. And this is serious stuff, man. So combine USC's performance with Dylan Stewart with South Carolina punching a player, screaming at his coaches. He's been suspended indefinitely. We had two celebrations, one where someone urinated all over a quarterback and another one where someone smelled his own genitals and passed out. I was like, this is a great day for college football. Y'all are crushing it. What a great, great representation of all of your schools and your teams.
1: You know what's starting to happen? It used to be an automatic checks and balances in college football, right? It used to be you had to toe a line and you had to do certain things because you wanted the opportunity to be able to go make money in this sport. You also used to be a starving student.
0: Yep.
1: You also used to have to find rides.
0: Yeah.
1: You also used to have to pool your money together. And the landscape has changed. So with any great change like that, you'll see a behavioral shift.
0: That's a good point.
1: Because now you don't feel like if you have $200,000, $300,000, $400,000 in your bank and you're a college student, and in some cases, $2-3 million in your bank account and a college student, some of the rules and decorum and all of those things start to fade away.
0: Yes.
1: They start to dissipate because now you're feeling a little bit different. You're feeling like whatever happens, I can survive it because you're not taking away from the possibility to make money at this thing.
0: Right.
1: It's literally in there. This is a real thing. Now, I'm not saying this is in every situation, but you will see a shift in behavior and mentality when you

0: We're coming to you live in the Fox Sports Radio studios. And coming up next, let's get to that quarterback that's outdoing Baker Mayfield on ball security.
1: Please, let's do it.
0: Yes, let's get to that coming up next. That's Ephraim on Mark. It's Fox Sports Radio.
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0: So live back in the Fox Sports Radio studios on Fox Football Sunday, presented by Underdog. 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Touchdown pass from Matt Stafford puts the Rams on the board first. It is 7-0 in favor of the Rams in Denver. And the rain is starting to fall, Mr. Salam. I don't know which team that benefits.
1: Well, the team that plays in it more than the team that doesn't.
0: I guess.
1: It doesn't rain at SoFi.
0: No, it doesn't. nor does it rain right outside or near SoFi at any point. So there you have it. Rams up 7-0, just under 5 to go, first quarter. So the only reason that Drake May had two interceptions and one fumble lost is because the Jaguars didn't pick up the other one.
1: It easily
0: could have been four turnovers for Drake May, and this is out of control. I mean, it's not just ball security. That's, 90% of it. But the spatial awareness is what is really getting me, because he keeps throwing picks in the end zone right at that moment where that's the only thing you can't do. And they're easy ones, similar to the one we saw in the first game of the year back in Seattle at the end of the game, where they already had a tie in their hip pocket.
1: Yeah, last year they benefited from the easiest schedule in the last 40 years.
0: Yeah.
1: They did.
0: Yep.
1: They also benefited from a lot of key people injured.
0: Bo Nix.
1: Right?
0: Yep.
1: And crucial games, big-time games. And so we said coming into this year, we're going to see how good they are. Because their schedule is going to be that of a first-place schedule. So it'll be riddled and stacked with teams that were in the playoffs and playoff-contending teams and so on and so forth. And it's not faring well for them in the first quarter of this year. And it's just going to get worse. I remember there was some unrest in the organization in New England. And I said, hey, man, this may have a silent effect on this team.

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0: what you need to know.
1: In the Sunday night NFL game, the Rams lead 7-0 at Denver late in the first quarter. Denver's kicker Will Lutz has just missed a 43-yard field goal that hit the upright. The Rams' score came on a touchdown pass from Matthew Stafford, 5 yards to Tyler Higbee, the tight end. Baltimore in Rio beat Dallas 34-31 on a 56-yard field goal at the end. San Francisco 36-30 over Arizona. Brock Purdy, 4 touchdown passes. Wins on the road for Las Vegas and Minnesota. Buffalo at home had 5 turnovers and still came back and beat the Chargers 24-16. The Giants were 4-for-4 on field goals, winning 12-7 over Tennessee in the rain. Washington surprised Seattle 33-31. Detroit and Jacksonville with home wins. Today was the final day of the MLB regular season. Philadelphia won to make the playoffs, beating Tampa Bay 7-3. Houston won 9-0 at the A's to win the AL West. I'm Steve DeSager.
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4: Hand off left guard. He's got it for the touchdown.
0: To post game. 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
5: Off we go into the night. The field goal is up, and it is no good. The Rams continue to lead the Broncos 7-0. Broncos come up empty on that drive. The list of unbeatens in the NFL continues to dwindle. The Minnesota Vikings go to 3-0. The 49ers go to 3-0. The Chiefs and Raiders, sit at 3-0. And the Buffalo Bills, after a wonky start today, also go to 3-0. But thank you for your time. Cincinnati Bengals, let's see, am I missing anybody else? Thank you for your time. Seattle Seahawks, the champs, go down in the nation's capital. We're talking about all of it right here on Fox Football Sunday, right here in the Fox Sports Radio studios. Okay, Ephraim, I thought you were on one there a second ago. Let's keep that going. What are you saying with regard to the New England Patriots and how the easy point, which is that schedule easy, now schedule hard, but there's the harder point, which is how was this team affected by the offseason and the story about Mike Vrabel and Diana Rossini?
6: So... You can look at it like, okay, this possibly couldn't have an effect, right? Because the two really don't connect in terms of effort on the field or play calling, any of that. It's the nuance of things like that. So great majority of those players are married, correct?
5: I would think.
6: I know if I was on that team and my coach was caught having an affair with a reporter who covers the team, has been in the locker room, all of those things, I would have to have that conversation a lot with my wife.
5: Mm. Yeah.
6: So when I'm talking about a breach of trust, now, some players might be like, whatever, man, he doing whatever he doing.
5: Right.
6: But as you get older and you're more mature and you start making choices in your life of respect, character, things like that, things you're teaching your kids. And then you have someone in place of an authority figure in your life. It has a lot to do with you having the ability to have success.

0: breach that trust that you practice every day in your own life with your own family, your own kids, and your own wife. Having to have that conversation with someone outside that locker room is a little bit different. They're now looking at the situation a little bit different. All that does is weigh on players. Now, I'm not saying it's affecting how they're playing or anything like that, but once there's a thread or something like that and people start tugging at that thread, the players may have forgotten, but their spouses, and some have kids who are old enough to know what that is or have read that, or someone in their class or school has said something to them, that changes the dynamic in the locker room and in the meeting rooms. And it has a subconscious effect on how you start listening to someone in as an authority figure.
1: Huh.
0: Oh, by the way, the owner of the team was caught in a sting operation soliciting prostitution. Follow what I'm saying now?
1: Yep.
0: So now you got your family like, what's going on over there? These are the people who are responsible for you being a upstanding part of the community. Right? And you're at a situation where there's a breach of trust, not only in ownership, but now in the coaching pool. So who can you trust? And what does that look like? And why do I keep having to have these conversations? No, it's not because he cheated. That's not why we lose it. This is real.
1: No doubt.
0: Listen, bro, I would have to talk about this all the time. Like with my, she'd be like, no,
1: yep.
0: No.
1: Yep.
0: It's time to go. Where we? I'm under contract. What you talking about?
1: And therefore becomes a distraction.
0: Yeah, because you got to remember, the players' wives know the coaches' wives.
1: Sure.
0: They all sit at the Christmas parties and all that together. They may all be on the board or foundations or doing things in the community together.
1: Well, I have a personal sort of tie of interest to what you're saying right now. And here's what I mean by that. I don't mean to my personal life by any stretch. What I do mean, though, is that this happened and was the salacious offseason story of the year in the NFL. But it became about something that had nothing to do with the Patriots. It really kind of became about Diana. That's mm-hmm. really what the story ended up being about.
0: Yeah. Mm-hmm.
1: And I get that there's a very, I would hope, a healthy debate over why does this professionally sit with Diana versus why does it not professionally sit with Mike? And that question has been answered in all of this. But I don't think anybody ever, I didn't hear anybody ever say basically what you're saying. And that is that this can affect the psyche of the players. The reason I say that I have a tie that's interesting to this is I work in a market where this city and this team here was often asked about and sometimes told they were having the offseason from hell. And I kept saying to myself, and I've said it on my show a million times, Ephraim, I go, you can line up five different things that are salacious and social media loved them. Kyle Shanahan got into a car accident, and the owner also got into a parking lot solicitation sting
0: mm-hmm.
1: Situation not that long ago. But it was a million miles from the team, and he wasn't even around the team, and still isn't, for that matter. Somebody was impersonating being on your team.
0: Mm-hmm.
1: 60 women, apparently. And one of your former receivers decided to become an Instagram influencer for the Commanders rather than show up and maybe play NFL football. This and more happened all off season, and it kept getting called the off season for him hell. And I kept thinking to myself, you know, if I take these situations one by one, I don't think that they affect the players.
0: No.
1: At all. But what you're talking about, which is an actual sort of moral question about a coach who's with you and in the building on a daily basis.
0: Yes. Yes.
1: So who had the offseason from hell?
0: That breach of trust is a real thing. Now, young players are just young players, and they're trying to figure out where they fit.
1: Yeah, they don't care.
0: But when you have, I mean, I'm talking about after year, you know, eight, I'm married.
1: Right.
0: Right. So I'm operating from a different mindset. And, you know, my significant, my wife is a big part of who I am as a family and the person I show up to the field to be and all of that. And if there's always, if you feel, here, this is, I'll put it into context.
1: Yes,
0: for those out there who are listening. If you're married, when you get married and you have single friends, or no, not even single friends, you have married friends, and your wife finds out one of your friends cheated on their wife, can you hang out with them anymore? This is a real thing. Can you hang out with them anymore?
1: It gets pretty damn tough.
0: It's not going to happen.
1: Yep.
0: And if you do, you'll constantly be hearing it, which wears on you. Imagine if that's your boss and your coach.
1: God forbid your wife is friends with that friend's wife.
0: Brother, now you've pulled a pin and a grenade and rolled it into a locker room. This is real, and people will be like, man, I ain't got nothing to do with them out there stinking it up and all of that. I said it in the summer when people were asking me, how do you think that's going to affect the team? I said, well, we're going to find out real soon. Because a loss of trust in the locker room from players to coaches is the biggest reason for dysfunction and losing.
1: Yeah,
0: that's the biggest reason.
1: Listen, I'm listening to your point with interest, and you've experienced this stuff a lot more than I. I think that I don't think what you're saying is that this is the entire reason Drake May has six
0: picks
1: and one touchdown.
0: No, it's not at all.
1: Yeah, piece of the puzzle, but unfortunately for Drake, that cannot be the entire piece of the puzzle. Mm-hmm. I thought it was actually an easy, for multiple reasons, this being one of them, prediction to see a regression from the New England Patriots this year. Absolutely felt strongly about that. But even the biggest detractor would not have thought that Drake May, second in the MVP voting, if I remember correctly, last year,
0: yep,
1: would look like this. He looked like he didn't understand what's going on out there.
0: Guess what? The whole NFL had a whole season of film to break down.
1: Yep.
0: You are not sneaking up on, and you're not playing against the bottom of the barrel. You're not playing against the guys looking for the first round draft pick. That's not who's on your schedule.
1: Yep. All three games they've played so far were against playoff teams last year.
0: Yeah. That's a real thing. And especially for young players, young quarterbacks. You know, that's they spend all offseason finding ways to pick you apart. And we're seeing that manifest.
1: Well,
0: these conversations are with these players.
1: Yeah.
0: And at home. Right? Yeah. Winning covers up everything.
1: Sure does.
0: No, babe, it's all good. I mean, you know, boom, we together. We now you sitting across after the game, and she going, see, just that little bit of thing is just like, oh my god, it's cold. I mean, I didn't do it. That's my coach. You following them like all of it? I know it's funny and it's comical and it's like, yeah, right. That ain't got nothing to do with it.

0: But it does.
1: Well, I mean, it doesn't help.
0: It does not help.
1: I don't know if anybody out there, or even if they think what you're saying is over the top, it certainly doesn't help.
0: What happens when we do the Thanksgiving Day party for the team or the Christmas party? Because they all have it.
1: Right.
0: Right? Or casino night for whatever charity the team is dealing with. You spend more time with your players and your players' wives and your coaches and your coaches' wives than any other people on the planet Earth. Any other people on the planet Earth.
1: Sure.
0: Lifelong friends. Lifelong friends. Rick Smith, who was our GM, he was our president of player personnel and all of that in Denver. Then he became the GM of over at Houston for the Texans, and in Denver we had a different relationship because he wasn't the GM. But his wife, Tiffany, who's passed away, and, you know, God rest her soul, tremendous, tremendous, tremendous mother and wife and tremendous person. We were very close and stayed close. Stayed close. Even when eventually, you know, I had to leave Houston, they didn't bring me back. When I retired, we stayed close. So you're building lifelong relationships. And when things like that happen, it's difficult. It just puts a strain on, you could be sitting in there listening to the coach like, oh, here you go.
1: Well, you just look at a person differently when something like this gets, and I mean, it wasn't just you know, the whole world knows. It's embarrassing.
0: It's a problem, I'm telling you.
1: Yeah.
0: I'm not saying that is...
1: Right.
0: Why they're playing bad right now?
1: I know what you're saying.
0: But it ain't helping.
1: It ain't helping. Yeah. With the iHeart app, you can stream us wherever you are. 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

0: They get the snap. Cousins looking left, fires left. Todd Bowers at the goal line. Spins forward. Got a touchdown. Brock Bowers, his first touchdown of the year. He is back, baby. And the Raiders cap off the Masses pick. Go for six.
1: Is it? Let's talk about it. Here in these Fox Sports Radio studios. It's Fox Sports Sunday. Glad you're with us tonight with Ephraim Salaam. I'm Mark Willard. The 3-0 Raiders and the 3-0 Chiefs are going to do battle next Sunday.
2: That's going to be a good game.
1: It's going to be a great game.
2: Even when they're not, even when the Raiders aren't this, those games are always good.
1: They're always fun, yes. And Patrick Mahomes has had some very poor games against the radio, against the Raiders.
2: All the radios.
1: It sounds bad on the radio when you play poorly in real life. It just does. But I can't wait for your perspective on this. I know what people will say. Go ahead and call Schedule Sam and check in on them. Like, the Raiders have 3 wins. The combined win total of the 3 teams they've beaten is the same number as the last time I asked you a question like this. It's 1. The Saints won at Baltimore, and the Raiders beat them today. The other 2 teams that the Raiders beat, the 0-3 Dolphins, the 0-3 Chargers, then again, they are one of the reasons those teams are 0-3. So I know NFL, win is a win. Everybody's got pros. What is your perspective on what this start means for them?
2: Do you know what I'm looking at? I'm looking through the numbers.
1: Okay.
2: All right. So the first thing I'm looking at is 35 points, 27 points, 26 points.
1: Not too shabby.
2: Okay. So that's just an average of right around, I'll say 29 points a game.
1: That's correct. They have 88 points in 3 games.
2: Right? I don't care who you're going against. Their offense is clicking. The big question or the big disagreement over the offseason was they need to start the number 1 pick in the draft. Mm-hmm. Fernando Mendoza. They need to. And I was adamant about, I don't think they do. I don't think they should start him, because Kirk Cousins gives them the best chance to win. Well, when are they going to play him? If he falters, they will play him. I even picked a week. I said, but what they would want to do is they would want to hit the ground rolling. Well, they hit the ground rolling. They're 3-0. They're only giving up, the last 2 games, they've 13 and 14 points. Now, the Saints can put up points. The Saints can score on anybody.
1: Saints can score.
2: But this is going to be a litmus test. How they finish. Look, they're going, no matter what happens next week, they're going to finish the first quarter of the season either 4-0 or 3-1.
1: Yep.
2: They won the first quarter. And I keep saying it in quarters because they're 4 quarters in the season. Right? We take games by 4. Now, there's an outlier because there's an extra game in there.
1: A dangling game now.
2: Right? It's just a dangling game in there.
1: Hey, when they add the 18th game, will you change it to 3 6-game seasons?
2: No, that's stupid. Okay. That just doesn't feel right.
1: All right.
2: It's the uniform aspect of quarters feels right.
1: I hear you.
2: So I'm saying it like this is because those are the goals inside of the locker room, each team. You want to win the quarters, right? Like, you want to come out on top each quarter, right? So if you go 3-1 the first quarter, 3-1 the second quarter, you're 6-2. At the halfway mark. Mm-hmm. We got action now. Right? Like, you don't look at the totality of the season and be like, man, we got to win 14 games. We got to win. No. You don't. You break it down so it's consumable. You can tangibly see that.

0: So the Raiders conversation going into this week is, let's finish off this first quarter undefeated. Because what happens is you're buying yourself some good graces later in the season.
1: Sure.
0: Someone gets hurt. Things are like all of those things, right? The better you do early on, you don't have to be like the Bengals of old. Remember, they were awful in the first quarters since Joe Burrow's been there. But they find a way to rally and later. You take the pressure off your team when you handle your business early. Now, you have to keep it up. Now, you're not sneaking up on people. But it helps you focus mentally on the goal. And our goal, 30 minutes after every hour, is to throw it to Steve DeSager.
1: Yes, it is.
2: There you go. Good evening, gentlemen. And we do have a Rams lead of 10-0 second quarter at Denver. But how about this? With just tonight's game and tomorrow night's game to finish for week 3 in the NFL, this week 85% of the NFL games have been within one score in the fourth quarter. Mm. And in fact, we had 3 teams overcome deficits of 10 points or more to win. Buffalo was down at home 10-0 after the first quarter, and despite 5 turnovers, won 24-16 against the Chargers. Las Vegas, playing in New Orleans, was down late third quarter 27-16, then scored 3 unanswered TDs and won it 35-27. So Buffalo's 3-0, Vegas is 3-0. Baltimore got a win over Dallas in Rio, 34-31. Yeah, they had one of those comebacks. And can I mention Zay Flowers was not only on the field, but did not really seem to be limited after the hamstring injury.
1: Looked awesome.
2: 5 receptions, 84 yards for him. Baltimore wins on a 56-yard field goal on the final play. Dallas had just settled for a short field goal to tie it with 7 seconds to go. Dallas had a first and goal at the 2 and only got 3 points out of that possession and quickly lost afterwards. The Cowboys, you see, after the short field goal, kicked off. Touchback. No time comes off the clock. Ball comes out to the 35. I'll add that in the third quarter, Dallas, with their great kicker, had a 59-yard field goal attempt blocked and wound up losing by 3. But apparently, this was the first game in the Super Bowl era, so the last 60 years or so, where each team made a field goal in the last 10 seconds of the fourth quarter.
0: Oh, wow.
2: And the thing is, the Ravens started their drive with 7 seconds left in regulation. That is the latest start to a game-winning drive off of a kickoff since 1978, including playoffs. That Raiders win, I mentioned it gets them to 3-0. That matches last year's win total already. Through week 3, people. Clint Kubiak is 3-0. John Madden had started 3-0 in his tenure as a Raider coach in 1969. Bill Callahan, about 25 years ago, had started 4-0. We can update the Sunday night game. Rams have kicked a second field goal in the second quarter. It's a 13-0 lead at Denver now, under 5 minutes to go till halftime. Matthew Stafford with a short touchdown pass. The Denver offense has 3 first downs. You'd think the worst game of the day was that Giants game in the rain. They were 4-for-4 on field goals, led 12-0 in the third, 12-7 the final against Tennessee, which is 0-3. But no, I have a nominee for you. Minnesota's 3-0, and they won at 0-3 Tampa Bay. 23-16 seems like a normal score, a lot of excitement. You would be wrong. Total of 17 punts and 17 penalties in that game. Kyler Murray back with Minnesota after the concussion. 1 touchdown, 1 interception. The Vikings had 13 drives, 9 first downs. They went 3-and-out 7 times at Tampa Bay today and still won the game.
0: So
2: only had 1 touchdown on offense and still won the game. Here are the numbers on third down conversions. Minnesota 2-for-15. Tampa Bay 2-for-17.
0: It's hard to watch that.
2: Yes, there's something else on some other channel, right? San Francisco 3-0 now after holding on 36-30 over Arizona. Brock Purdy, 4 touchdown passes, 297 yards. George Kittle had 2 TD receptions. Fred Warner had 17 tackles in this game.
1: It's because he's the only one still playing on the defense. But anyway, back to you.
2: Cardinals, they have lost 8 straight in the division now. Niners did miss a couple extra point kicks.

0: second half, but 3-0 is 3-0. 36-30, the final. Mentioned last hour, the Monday night game. No Caleb Williams, of course. Case Keenum apparently is going to be starting against the Eagles for the Bears. Among the earlier games, Washington beat Seattle 33-31. Jacksonville over New England 35-6. Three more turnovers for Drake May. Detroit beat the Jets 31-24. Garrett Wilson of the Jets did have 10 catches, 107 yards, and a score. USC suspended linebacker Desmond Stevens one game for his behavior last night, including the late hit. An egregious targeting call on the Oregon quarterback last night. In Major League Baseball, the regular season ended today, and the Phillies are in the playoffs after beating Tampa Bay 7-3. The Phils have the first wild card game on Tuesday at Atlanta, 2 p.m. Eastern, to start a best of three. Houston is in as AL West champ. It will host the White Sox starting Tuesday. Houston won 9-0 at the A's today. So Houston wound up winning Saturday and Sunday to finish 81-81, the worst record ever for a division champion, but one game up on Texas, so that'll do. Cubs at Padres best of three starts late Tuesday. The Yankees host the Red Sox in a best of three wild card series starting Tuesday night. The NL's top seed, Milwaukee, is off until Saturday when it'll face the Cubs-Padres series winner. Dodgers are also off until Saturday's division series begins. U.S. golfers came back to beat the international team 17-13 at the President's Cup in Chicago, winning 9 of the 12 Sunday singles. Kyle Larson took the NASCAR race at Kansas. And in the opener of the WNBA playoffs, New York won at Minnesota. Las Vegas and Atlanta have won. Golden State is hosting Dallas right now. The WNBA regular season just ended Thursday. The NHL regular season starts this Tuesday with 5 games. Back to you.
1: Great stuff. Yeah, hey, hockey, here we go. Coming up Tuesday, Wednesday, Thursday. I think by then everybody will have had their opener. Steve, great stuff. We'll talk to you again next hour.
2: Thanks, Steve.
1: With you from Salam. I am Mark Willard here in these Fox Sports Radio studios. Hey, quick question for you. What are we all planning to do here with this Bronco offense? Now, this is such a weird thing to me. So it's Davis Webb, right? Is that his name?
2: Yes.
1: The offensive coordinator who Denver just could not afford to lose. And rather than lose him, Sean Payton, a great play caller in this league, said, I will let you call plays. How long do we do this?
2: Look at Sean Payton when they pan to him on the sideline. It's like his head is about to pop. Like his shirt or his jacket is zipped up too tight.
1: I don't know.
2: His head is red.
1: When someone needs to let them know that they are staring down the barrel of a 2-game deficit to 2 different teams in their division over the next hour and a half. How badly do you need this assistant?
2: Sean Payton is trying to create a Sean Payton tree.
1: Maybe he should try to create an offense first.
2: Right? He's been one of the most prolific coaches that we've had in the NFL. And he doesn't have a tree.
1: They're not going to have a tree.
2: Right? So when you start getting to that point, those things start to chip away at the old coaching ego. You know? We talk about the Shanahan tree. The Shanahan tree is so big.
1: Shanahan tree, somebody need to trim it because it's overtaking the block.
2: Right?
1: There was the Belichick tree for a little while, and it's still around. Parcells tree. There was the Walsh tree. Why does Andy Reid not have a tree? I don't know. That's a totally different question, maybe for a different day. But, yeah. And Shanahan doesn't get credit for Sean McVay, but they, you know what I mean? They came from the same place. All things LaFleur, they're covering, I don't know. At least it feels like about an eighth of the league right now. You know, Mike McDaniel was in Miami. He's with the Chargers now. I don't know if that's necessarily part of the resume you want to trumpet at the moment, but you get my point. Yeah. That's a weird motivation, if you ask me.
2: I agree.
1: When your team can't complete a ball to wide receivers, by the way, you've got at least two really good ones. I like their receiving core. I've always liked Cortland Sutton, and moving him to the role of two alongside Jaylen Waddle, and then you mix in Pat Bryant and Troy Franklin. I like what they've got. They can't get them the ball.
2: No.
1: It's
2: not going to last, man.
1: No, like, so what are we doing? Like,
2: but the thing is, like, when you – he understands what's going to happen. When you demote or take away David Webb's his responsibilities, it's just all downhill, right? So you put this pressure and responsibility on this young man's shoulders – and if he falters, he's probably not going to get another shot. Well, I'm sure he'll get another shot. Nathaniel Hackett got another shot.
1: Yeah, he might based on relationships.
2: But I will say this. Hackett was an offensive coordinator for someone who won league MVP.
1: Mm-hmm.
2: Now, he faltered as a head coach and then got exposed as an offensive coordinator later. But for Davis Webb, if your first time out the gate, you get that snatch from you, and the team shows a considerable change, yeah, you might as well go on and go coach tight ends or something.
1: The way this is playing out right now, if he stayed and avoided a head coaching opportunity because he was being given play calling duties, he made a mistake.
2: He threw both of those away.
1: Yeah, he made a mistake because now this looks awful. This looks unimaginative. This looks ineffective. Bo Nix is either running for his life or throwing the ball to a running back.
2: Yeah.
1: Like on every play. So they cannot do anything. And so maybe, therefore, it's a bad time to ask this question, but I still want to ask it. The Rams have effectively done or are in the process, I think, of doing a good job of sort of shaking the cobwebs off of whatever happened there week one. And dealing with the fact that I could argue the best player on both sides of the ball is unavailable to them right now. But they are, you know, a long way to go here. But they're in good position to be 2-1 when they go to bed tonight. So, but we've got a timeline on Myles Garrett. And we've got a bit of a head-scratching report on Puka Nacua. And I'd love to bat those around with you a little bit. So we'll do that coming up next in these Fox Sports Radio studios. 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

0: All right, so we're live in the Fox Sports Radio studios with Ephraim Salama, Mark Willard. How's your week three going? So who has the problem right now? Is it the Rams or the league? Because Rams right now up double digits, driving again just before halftime. And they look like they're going to be 2-1 at the end of the night. Still in a very, very hard division and still down a division game. But if they can pull these two wins with no Puka Nacua and no Myles Garrett, then that's pretty scary for the rest of the league. Mm. Here's the other part. Myles Garrett's not coming back anytime soon.
1: No.
0: So they have officially listed it as a

0: 6-week timeline. And the procedure happened after, obviously, after returning from Australia. So I sort of put that around like a week 7.5, week 8 thing. But they also said they're going to be very cautious upon return. So it might be more like, it sounds to me like half a season for Myles Garrett.
1: Yeah, about 8 weeks.
0: Okay. Puka Nacua, meanwhile, is supposed to be back next week. I want to hear from you first, but then I want to read what I think is one of the weirder tweets that we've gotten all season, and it's about Puka. But what kind of a problem are the Rams looking at, big picture, with regard to the Myles and Puka Nacua situations?
1: Look, this is what I know. Puka, when he's on the field, is a difference maker, right? He, you know, is essentially unguardable. But getting him on the field, number one. And number two, when he's off the field. And the trouble and the things he's walked himself into, you know, it's been a tumultuous offseason for him.
0: For sure.
1: And now not coming in and being able to play, all that lingers. Like, if he's out there and he's playing and he's being the Puka Nacua that we've come to know, then you start to forget about, you know, the off the field things, the things he was going through, the rehab center, wherever that was. You start to forget those things. But because he's not out there and because he hasn't played, those things are still permeating. And so we don't have anything to fill that part of our story with, because he hasn't been available.
0: Right.
1: So we're still talking about, man, well, you know, they didn't want to sign him to an extension because right. they don't know, you know, what he's going to do or what he's going to say. And now he hasn't even been able to play and make them be like, well, we don't care what he do or what he say. He's too good to not pay him. Right? Because that's what you do.
0: Sure.
1: Right? You're able to put up with things. You're like, okay, well, man, he going to have 1,500 yards receiving every year. We'll try to monitor his and get him some sensitivity training, whatever that is. Opposed to, do we lock this guy in and pay him, you know, what a top receiver is worth in his league? Well, I don't know about that yet.
0: Adam Schefter earlier today, very early today, actually at 4:29 in the morning Pacific time, sent out a tweet about Puka Nacua. And I was like, Adam, are you okay? Because he's clearly puppeting what was told to him. And whoever told him this was rambling.
1: Mm-hmm.
0: I don't know if it was someone with the Rams or Puka's agent. Here's the tweet, normally from Schefter and Rap Sheet on a Sunday. Rams wide receiver Puka Nacua is not expected to play today, but there's optimism for next week, period. Next tweet. But listen to this. Rams wide receiver Puka Nacua, who is doubtful for Sunday night's game at Denver, but could return as soon as next week against the Eagles, has actually been dealing mainly with a groin injury. We heard hip all week. Groin injury that has impacted his explosiveness, per league sources. Functionally, Nacua can play, but he's not felt like he can play with the same explosiveness that he's had in the past. The Rams still view it as a short-term injury and think he'll be back sooner rather than later. The organization does not believe surgery in the situation will be needed, but it's also not entirely off of the table if Nacua doesn't show signs of improvement. Still, nobody's thinking that that will be the direction that this situation goes, and Nacua could be back next week.
1: Wow.
0: What in the hell was that?
1: Holy smokes.
0: It's like a personal pendulum clock. Like,
1: wow.
0: What?
1: That was crazy.
0: We should talk about this a little bit more.
1: I think we have
0: coming up next, because that, like, clearly somebody was like this or that. And anyway, we'll keep talking about it next. We are.
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0: what you need to know.
1: The Denver Broncos have scored 10 points in the first half. This season, in three games combined, they're getting shut out at home at the break tonight by the Rams, 16-0. L.A. with three field goals in the second quarter. Matthew Stafford, an early short touchdown pass. Just five first downs for the Denver offense so far. 16-0 Rams at halftime. Baltimore beat Dallas 34-31 in Rio on a 56-yard field goal on the final play. San Francisco's 3-0 after beating Arizona 36-30. Minnesota's 3-0 after winning at Tampa Bay 23-16. Las Vegas is 3-0 after a win at New Orleans 35-27. Jacksonville 35-6 over New England today. Drake May, three more turnovers. Home wins for the Giants, Cleveland, and Detroit. And for Indianapolis, which had lost nine straight but edged Houston 19-17. Baseball's regular season ended. On to the playoffs for Philadelphia and Houston.
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7: Halftime of our Sunday night watch party, which has not been a great party, I'm going to be real with you. It's 16-0. The Rams lead the Denver Broncos, who have looked inept, at least on offense. We're broadcasting live from the Fox Sports Radio studios, still with plenty to get to from an entire day, and in some cases, a portion of a week here of week three. We still need to get to the problems with the Packers. Are you off of the Cincinnati train after what happened today? We'll take a look at tomorrow night and also visit the NFC West as the Rams are trying to keep pace with the Seahawks and the Niners. The Seahawks, their first blemish earlier today. Drew Lock 2-0, Sam Donald 0-1. I don't make the rules. But anyway, and I know Drew Lock didn't start the first game. But anyway, all of it to get to. But we have reserved 7 in the West and 10 p.m. in the East. For a quick check-in, Mr. Ephraim Salam, what's your fantasy?
8: What's your fantasy?
7: What's your fantasy, man?

0: I'm going first.
1: Go.
0: Okay.
1: Do the damn thing. So you started off with Bijan and Drake.
0: Okay.
1: So that's done. Game over.
0: So in that league, remember, I just for those who don't know, I'm in three separate leagues, but I have four teams because one of the leagues, my sons are supposed to be in it, and they could care less.
1: They are teenagers, and they don't.
0: It started like about 4 years ago.
1: They don't activate.
0: And they are just like, so I just get the email. It's your draft is starting, so I have to draft two different teams.
1: Oh, my God.
0: They were playing each other.
1: Oh, God. Oh, wait. They both have their own team?
0: Yes.
1: Wait, so does one of them?
0: So I have neither. I do both of their teams.
1: So you're actually not even in the league.
0: No, I'm not in. I have no part of it. It's their team.
1: I thought your two teams were you and then the boys.
0: No, it's their teams.
1: You're running two teams and you're not even in the league. This is unprecedented.
0: And
1: this I've never heard of before.
0: And they played each other. So I knew today I was gonna win at least one.
1: You were gonna win.
0: And you are correct. The team that had Bijan Robinson and Drake London and Dak Prescott.
1: Oh.
0: And Fanning Jr.
1: Oh, that's a dub. That's a dub.
0: And the Vikings defense.
1: Oh, that's a dub.
0: Won.
1: By a lot.
0: By a lot.
1: It covered the spread.
0: Yeah, by a lot.
1: By
0: so
1: a lot. All right.
0: Hey. I'm okay with that.
1: Okay, you have to be.
0: All right.
1: Okay.
0: Now
1: what about the ones you care about?
0: The ones I care about, I won that one.
1: Okay.
0: I won that one. I'm looking really good. I mean, it's essentially over. I still have a player playing, and they're done, and I'm already ahead in points, so that's done. And then my last one here as I scroll. My last one, oh, yeah. I have a 5% chance to win here.
1: Oh,
0: this is not good.
1: Oh, no. That hurts.
0: I have one player left. Well, two players.
1: Okay.
0: Both running backs.
1: Let me ask you this.
0: And they have to be unheard of.
1: Do you have any teams that are going to be 0-3?
0: No.
1: Okay.
0: I do not.
1: Do you have any teams that are going to be 3-0?
0: I do not.
1: You do not. Okay.
0: I do
1: not. Then you're okay, though.
0: I'm okay.
1: You're okay.
0: I'm in the thick of things.
1: Yeah, yeah.
0: All right, what do we got? What are we doing over there on your end?
1: I'm going to start.
0: What's your fantasy?
1: Well, I'm going to start by throwing this at you, and you tell me if I'm going to win or not, because there's a game that's got action right now. This is fun. This is a fun moment as we hit halftime of this game. Obviously, the week has 1.5 games left. Okay, the second half tonight, you got the Eagles and portions of the Bears tomorrow.
0: Yes.
1: All right. I am currently ahead in this game 141.2 to 141.15.
0: Oh.
1: I am ahead by 0.05.
0: Wow.
1: Okay. I have Stafford. This is a super flex two-quarterback league, by the way. I have Stafford still going, and then DeAndre Swift tomorrow night. He has Devontae Adams tonight and J.K. Dobbins tonight.
0: Oh.
1: How am I looking?
0: You're looking good.
1: I think so, too.
0: Yeah, you're looking good.
1: The computer says 74%.
0: Yeah, that's about right.
1: Okay. All right. So that's a maybe.
0: Okay.
1: And then I'll share with the audience the sickness that I have. I'm in five leagues.
0: Oh.
1: So that one is the probable. I have three other leagues where we have already secured the dub.
0: Okay, look at this.
1: And then I have one league where I have secured the L.
0: Okay.
1: And that's my work league.
0: Okay, so possible 4-1.
1: Correct.
0: Hmm.
1: We've been off to a good start, brother.
0: It's pretty good.
1: Listen, this probable win one, if I do win it, 3-0, and two other leagues, 3-0. And then a 2-1, and then a 1-2.
0: Strong to quite strong.
1: But it's good. It's a good start. The problem is the 1-2 one is the work one, so that's the one everybody talks about on the radio.
0: Yeah.
1: Because it's at work.
0: Yeah.
1: Yeah. So you got to get publicly embarrassed and
0: flogged.
1: That's okay.
0: That's okay. You know the truth.
1: I know the truth.
0: You know the truth.
1: I do. Oh, and I also, one special shout out, because one of those leagues is what we call my family league.
0: Mm.
1: And it truly is that. I have three children.

0: children they all have are in. My wife is in. Her dad is in. My parents are in. My sister is in. My niece, my nephew. Oh. Right? The whole, it's 12 people. They're all family.
1: I consider myself your family, but I wasn't invited.
0: Well, when we get an open spot, you're in.
1: You sound like my father-in-law.
0: I've been related to these other people longer than you.
1: You sound like my father-in-law.
0: I'm just saying.
1: So you guys, you too don't want a professional athlete in your league then, huh? Cool.
0: Well, listen.
1: That's cool, man.
0: We got enough problems with my sister and parents. Every time they lose, they're like, this isn't fair. Everybody else watches more football than us. And I'm like, first of all, will you relax? Second of all, if I could even, brother, we put next to nothing into this league. The kids are in this league. We don't put a lot of money into this league.
1: And I can't.
0: And people who are on easy street in life are screaming at phones and televisions over the results of this league.
1: That's funny.
0: My sister texted me when she woke up this morning. I know I'm going to lose. I don't know as much as football about as you do, but I'm going to. I'm just like, will you just?
1: Is that the league? Are you dominating in that league?
0: Dominating. Dominating. I crushed her.
1: I see what happens.
0: I crushed
1: you don't
0: her.
1: Want competition.
0: I crushed my sister. Anyway, that league's been in existence for 3 years, and my oldest son has won all three times. Same person. Nobody has ever won in the history of the league but him. It's a problem.
1: Okay.
0: It's a problem.
1: All right, got a little bragging rights.
0: You want to talk about the guy that everybody's rooting against. Whew. So anyway, it's been a good start. While we're on fantasy, and maybe something that's relatable to more than everyone out there, you got anything on why half of the wide receivers in the entire league are hurt?
1: Ah, man.
0: My God. That position is under, and I know some of them aren't serious, but just even going through the whole week of like, oh, God, do I need to pick someone else up? Or are they going to play? The nagging stuff, Zay Flowers, Devontae Smith, DJ Moore played through an AC joint injury. Garrett Wilson went down today. AJ Brown is on IR. I can do this for a while, by the way. Alec Pierce is on IR. Nico Collins has missed 2 weeks in a row. Ladd McConkey struggled with the ribs. Let's see, where else can we go? The 49ers lost Mike Evans today. That's after they already lost to Marcus Robinson and Dejon Stribling. Puka Nacua, obviously, has now missed 2 weeks in a row. Am I missing anyone? Sure, Jalen Coker went out today.
1: Yeah, he did.
0: Jaden Reed is probably gone for a while. And Justin Jefferson left and did not return. Mm. Holy hell. What's going on?
1: What happened to Mike Evans? Did they ever say?
0: It appears to be a rib slash or oblique.
1: Man, he was in so much pain.
0: He couldn't breathe. Yeah, he couldn't breathe. But no further word on like exactly what it is. MRI coming. How much time will he miss? Unknown.
1: I know Blark Prater doesn't want that.
0: No, he
1: doesn't.
0: You
1: want to talk about a weapon.
0: Brother.
1: I bet you Baker Mayfield's kicking himself right now.
0: Well, Baker Mayfield is going to be watching football for a few weeks, too. He dislocated a thumb on his throwing hand at the end of the game today.
1: Man.
0: So he's going to miss time.
1: He needs to miss time right now because that thing was gross.
0: They are struggling.
1: It was bad. There needs to be a flow of rhythm to the offense. It's so sporadic. He is so frenetic when he's just all over the place. Nothing ever seems smooth. The offensive line, it's just pressure every. He's spinning out. He's rolling. Sometimes he's spinning out and rolling into the rush. And it was just, it's hard to watch. I'm like, whoa, whoa, whoa. Just settle down.
0: Right.
1: Man, no, it's tough.
0: It is. It's constant turnovers. It is, and I think you just tapped into it. It is very frenetic. And you used a phrase off the top of the show. And I think it, for me, early in a season, it's what I watch more so than somebody's record. Because, for instance, the Vikings are 3-0. But do you feel good when you watch them play?
1: No.
0: Right? They

0: were losing to the Packers week one, and then the Packers went completely haywire. Then last week, they won a 9-3 football game in the rain where Caleb Williams left. And left when they were at the 4-yard line, by the way. Like, they were probably going to lose that game. And then today, they win this one. And, you know, Kyler Murray, as Steve...
1: Doesn't look good either.
0: No, like, they couldn't move the ball. So what I like to look at, I like to look at teams and go, I want to see you look buttoned up. I want to see low penalties. I want to see assignments that are not blown. I want to see under control, turnovers down, sacks down. This is why the 49ers are exciting right now. They have, once again, the most ridiculous injury bug, and it's exhausting. It has to be exhausting for the team. But watch, he has not been sacked this year. No sacks. And they have one turnover, and it came in the first half in Australia. And from that moment, it's 9 touchdown throws, no picks, one touchdown run, no turnovers, no sacks, no nothing. They just, the Chiefs to a degree, I think on offense, there are a few other teams I would hand this label to, but they just look organized.
1: Just to that point.
0: Yes.
1: This Vikings-Buccaneers game. The Vikings were 2-for-15 on third down.
0: It's not winning football.
1: The Buccaneers were 2-for-17. The Vikings had 230 yards of total offense. The Buccaneers, 243. I mean, 4 yards a play for the Vikings. 3 yards a play for the Buccaneers. 9 penalties for almost 100 yards for the Vikings. 8 for 80 yards for the Buccaneers. So went turnovers. So when we're speaking, 6 sacks for Tampa. Minnesota gave up 3. Completion percentage at 50% or below. For both. So when we're talking about, you know, what it looks like, this is what we're talking about. It's that type of football. It's frenetic. You can't extend drives. There's no rhythm. Nothing is working.
0: It's so chaotic.
1: It's really bad football.
0: Do you want to know the wildest stat in the NFL though right now? The Tampa Bay Bucks are a game out of first place.
1: Crazy.
0: What are we doing with this division?
1: I don't know, man.
0: What do we do with it?
1: They should all be relegated to the UFL. And, you take that division and bring the Birmingham Stallions up, man. And the I don't know, Wichita Widgets. I don't even, whatever the teams are.
0: The division is a combined. The division as a whole is 3-9. That's the entire division.
1: Yeah, but yet someone's gonna have a home game.
0: Somebody gets to host a playoff game. Yeah, that's true. That's true. But the AFC South has got, I mean, they got at least one team that's good. They got a team with a winning record. So I'm going to give them the tiebreaker on that. All right. Much more to come. The Broncos are trying to make a game of this. We got to go through some of the teams who, I don't know, maybe eliminated themselves from conversation this week. Because something did happen, and Ephraim Marty said it once earlier today. Something happened this week that I don't think any of us have ever really seen before, and maybe not enough is being made about that. So that's coming up next with Ephraim Salaam. I'm Mark Willard. This is Fox Football Sunday on Fox Sports Radio.
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0: Play action. Roll right. Throw right. Caught by Higbee. Dips the shoulder. Dives for the pylon. And punches it in. Touchdown, Big Rig. His touchdown, Rams.
1: That's Rams radio. And at this moment, stands as still the only touchdown of the game. We're live in the Fox Sports Radio studios with Ephraim Salama, Mark Willard. The Broncos trying to make a little game of it. 16-0 Rams right now. Third quarter, but Broncos absolutely threatening. We'll keep you up to date on that, and Steve will be along in about 5 minutes. You said something earlier on the show I wanted to dig into a little bit, and that is that you've never seen a home opener at Lambeau Field look and feel like that. I know it is very popular right now to stick Matt LaFleur on the hot seat. Sometimes for me that gets a little reactive because it's like this isn't just like some sort of a game where you're like, nope, I'm unsatisfied, so you're fired. Like, you have to also, just like a coach, if you're going to be a GM or an owner, you have to have a plan, and that has to make sense. But let's talk about Matt LaFleur and Jordan Love and where this train is going, because it looks off the tracks right now.
2: Well, it's not going anywhere good. And I don't believe it's going back on the tracks. What does his press conference after the game bother me?
1: Which part?
2: He was very, we got to get better. We got to all work on some things. We got to fix the things that are, you know, it was that sentiment.
1: Sure. Formulaic.
2: And I was like, oh, man, it would have really been nice for him to be like, this starts with me. I'm not doing my job. Some things are going to change, and we will not show up, especially at home, like that again. Now, I got to go watch the film, and we're going to work through some things, but I'm going to start with me. And I could be better. That's what I'm looking for. Mm-hmm. I'm looking for the coach to come take accountability for the lackluster performances his team is having. That to me says, okay, he understands and has a solution to what's going on. When you come in there with the, well, you know, that, you know,
1: Yeah. The players don't quite respond to that, huh?
2: Well, then Tucker Kraft.
1: Yeah.
2: Wants to.

0: talk about the fans and how could they boo us.
1: Can I take a second on that?
0: Please do. I knew that was your sweet spot.
1: Well, it's just so easy. It's just so easy. So here's the deal. I would love to see NFL teams actually put a clause in player contracts. And that way, it's all set. Here's the deal. When you become a professional athlete, other than fans putting their hands on you or berating you and talking about your family and that kind of stuff, we've been there before. But when it comes to the way a fan pulls for their team, that is every time, all the time, without question, off the table. Period. No buts. Okay? No ifs, no buts, no candy, no nuts, whatever saying you want to do. You do not get to talk about fan emotion at a game. There is no way for it to come off sounding good. You are on the field making millions. They are in the stands spending probably money they don't have simply to be entertained and to pull and to the emotion of the Green Bay Packer fan base. My God.
0: One of the greatest in the league.
1: Hell, they own the
0: team. They own the team.
1: So I just...
0: If your owner wants to boo you,
1: yeah,
0: he can boo you.
1: I don't get why this isn't more obvious to everyone. You flat out cannot ever talk about the fans being disappointed in your performance. Period. It's just not going to work. So it's not because you might not have a point. It just doesn't matter. It doesn't matter.
0: You don't have a point, and no, you should never even speak to it.
1: It's like if you're a grown man,
0: it's ridiculous.
1: And if you put your hands on a woman or a child, I don't care what it was that they did. You're wrong, period.
0: How many drops did he have?
1: At least two.
0: Big ones.
1: Maybe three.
0: Big ones.
1: Huge ones.
0: So how come I can't boo you?
1: You can. You can. And they did. And they were right, even if they were wrong, but they were right. Like, that was probably the worst Packers home opener of all time. I would argue. I've been to that stadium. You can't mess that party up. It's impossible.
0: Your home opener, you're playing against a team with a new quarterback who may or may not be a viable starting quarterback.
1: All right.
0: A team that has scored 8 points a game. And they dog walk you? At home?
1: Mm-hmm.
0: And you're mad because the fans booed? How, Sway? How?
1: It's a good question.
0: How was that a real thing?
1: Like, could you...
0: 35... The team's 8 points!
1: Let me ask you a question. Is there any scenario, any way, shape, or form, that you would ever boo Steve DeSager?
0: You're right.
2: Wow.
0: Never.
1: Never.
3: Got potentially dark in a hurry there.
1: Yeah, it sure did.
3: Gentlemen, I don't know if you realize this. The Denver Broncos are actually in the game.
1: What? It's a one-score game.
3: What? Rams 16, Denver 8, mid-third quarter of the Sunday night NFL game, and the Denver offense is actually now over 100 yards for the night.
1: Woo!
3: They were down 16-0 at the half. Rams kicked 3 field goals in the second quarter. And here Denver just finished a touchdown drive of 12 plays, 42 yards, about 5 minutes worth. They got on the end zone on a short touchdown pass, Bo Nix to Pat Bryant. Two-point pass work to Jaylen Waddle. So 16-8 Rams is the lead. Rams

You have an early touchdown pass from Matthew Stafford tonight. On the ground, Kyren Williams, 11 carries, 82 yards. J.K. Dobbins, 9 carries, just 26 yards rushing for the Broncos. But they're in the game under 7 minutes to go, third quarter now, Rams 16-8. What a thriller in Rio. Baltimore beat Dallas 34-31 on a 56-yard field goal on the final play. Dallas had just settled for a short field goal to tie the game with 7 seconds to go. Lamar Jackson, 2 short touchdown passes in the second half. He had 6 carries for 50 yards as well. Derrick Henry, how many times have we talked about this guy on the Sunday night show? Still worth talking about. 26 carries, 89 yards, 2 more touchdowns. That means in his career, Derrick Henry has 135 career rushing touchdowns, including postseason. He passes Marcus Allen for third most in NFL history, again, including playoff games. Emmett Smith and LaDainian Tomlinson are 1-2. San Francisco 3-0 after a home win over Arizona 36-30. Niners led 23-6 late in the third quarter. Cardinals have lost 8 straight in the division. Minnesota 3-0 after its win at Tampa Bay 23-16. Vikings led 17-16 with under 4 minutes left. Wide receiver Justin Jefferson left early with an ankle injury. The Raiders are 3-0 after winning at New Orleans 35-27. Raiders had trailed late third quarter 27-16 and then got 3 unanswered TDs. Brock Bowers, 10 receptions, 116 yards and a score. How many times had the Raiders started 3-0 since 1991? The answer is 2. Since 1991, that's been quite a while. Well, until this year, of course. 3-0 currently, ladies and gentlemen. And what makes it amazing, a bit of context here, this is the franchise that just had the number one overall draft pick in April. In the entire common draft era, it had only happened 3 times where a team that just picked number one overall started the season 3-0. And the Raiders certainly are the only one where the number one, Mendoza, didn't play at all as they started 3-0. Earlier games had Buffalo going to 3-0, coming back to beat the Chargers 24-16. The Bills were down 10-0 after the first quarter. Buffalo, 5 turnovers and still won the game. In fact, they had 3 turnovers on their first 4 drives today and still won the game. Washington surprised Seattle 33-31. Marcus Mariota, 3 touchdown passes. Washington had had 14 straight games without winning the turnover battle. Boy, they won it today. No turnovers for the home team, Seattle with 3. Kansas City, a 3-0 record after winning at Miami 24-10. Dolphins running back Devon Achane left early with a knee injury. Pittsburgh with 2 field goals in the fourth quarter got a home victory over Cincinnati 30-27. Some actual downfield passing and success for Aaron Rodgers. 3 TDs, 1 interception, 292 yards. Indianapolis ended a 9-game losing streak, edging Houston, which is 0-3, 19-17 Colts on a late 53-yard field goal. Giants sent Tennessee to an 0-3 record. Giants went 4-for-4 on field goals and won 12-7 against the Titans. Cleveland 21-18 over Carolina on a touchdown pass with under 2 minutes left. Wide receiver of the Panthers, Jalen Coker, left with a quad injury. Detroit beat the Jets 31-24. Jacksonville over New England 35-6. Drake May, 3 more turnovers for the Patriots. USC suspended linebacker Desmond Stevens for his behavior Saturday night. 1-game suspension. The behavior included the illegal hit on the Oregon quarterback. Florida, by the way, is up to number 8 in the new polls. Ole Miss is down to number 9 in AP. Kyle Larson took the NASCAR race at Kansas. In the opener of the WNBA playoffs, New York won at Minnesota. Victories for Las Vegas, Atlanta, and it's going to be a victory for Golden State. They're up 78-47 on Dallas late in the third. The U.S. golfers came back to beat the international team at the President's Cup 17-13 in Chicago. The Seattle Mariners fired manager Dan Wilson. They were in the ALCS last year. The regular season ended today with a Houston win to take the AL West 9-0 at the A's. Houston will host the White Sox starting Tuesday. The Phillies survive September. They beat Tampa Bay 7-3 today. The Phillies have the first wildcard game on Tuesday. It'll be at Atlanta, 2 p.m. Eastern time to start a best of 3. Cleveland lost, but the Guardians had clinched their division Saturday night, so they'll have the first round off.
and then open a division series at home Saturday. Tampa Bay, the best in the American League this year, is off until the weekend over in the National League. Milwaukee and the Dodgers off until the weekend. Cubs at Padres best of three starts late Tuesday. Yankees host the Red Sox starting Tuesday night. White Sox won today, by the way. They only finished one game back.

0: in the AL Central behind the Guardians, and the White Sox had owned the tiebreaker in the division. They were that close. A team that was making a habit of losing 100 games a year had quite the turnaround, and it's on to the postseason for the Chicago White Sox. Again, at Houston starting Tuesday. I know Houston only 81-81, but kind of like the NFC South, shall we say. AL West champ gets to be the home team this week. Back to you.
1: All right, guys. The playoff bracket is set in Major League Baseball. What stands out? Who do you like? What do you think?
0: Love the Cubs-Padres series. Padres,
2: that's going to be really good. Padres on fire, man.
0: Yeah.
1: Just in terms of watchability, round one, Red Sox, Yankees, Cubs, mm-hmm. Padres, that's pretty great.
0: And they made those the evening matchups.
1: Yes. I also have to say, God, it must be fun to be living in Chicago right now.
0: Yeah.
1: You know what I mean?
2: Oh, yeah.
1: And good for those fans. They lost Caleb Williams, but they got two teams in the playoffs. And Caleb will be back.
0: And they clinched the same day, as I recall, which is a little ridiculous. That Cubs-Padres series, whoever wins that best of three goes to Milwaukee, the top seed, starting this coming weekend. Right. That'll be a great bet. And, you know, we've talked about Jacob Mizorowski before.
2: Good
0: he
2: Lord.
0: Was ridiculously good this year for the Brewers.
2: Man.
0: If you look at a list of guys throwing 102 miles an hour, it's pretty much all his pitches this year.
1: Right.
0: When he goes up against the Cubs or Padres this weekend, I am watching. Can't wait for that.
1: Ooh, the Miz is waiting for either PCA or Tatis. And, yeah,
0: Machado
1: it's good.
0: Got hot in the second half. Yeah.
1: No, the National League bracket is phenomenal. The American League bracket, sure, the White Sox are playing the Astros, but like the rest of it.
2: Yeah, but Boston and the Yankees, so,
1: yes.
2: You know.
1: Yes.
0: And the winner gets Tampa Bay, so we're going to get a couple of teams from that same division eliminated in
1: right.
0: due course.
2: Yeah,
1: the AL East is just all waiting for each other. All right, and then how are you guys feeling right now about the Los Angeles Dodgers?
2: Hey, man, another 100-win season.
1: You know,
2: getting healthy.
0: Mookie Betts last month was sensational.
2: Ooh.
0: Freddie Freeman healthy enough to have a good week.
2: Man, Mookie's on fire.
0: Blake Snell's back.
1: How y'all feeling about your bullpen?
2: Starters, I'm okay with.
1: Yeah, I know. But
2: starters, I'm okay with.
1: But you know the bullpen.
0: They are adding Sasaki to the bullpen.
2: Which is going to help.
0: Which shockingly worked and then some last postseason.
1: Sure did.
0: Blake Treinen hurt yesterday, so he might be retiring for all we know.
1: Which I think Ephraim is probably happy about.
2: I'm okay with that.
1: Yeah. I know he loves himself some Blake Treinen.
2: Oh, Lord. Although he did have a hell of a bounce back year.
1: He did.
2: I'm good. I'm good.
1: I'm good.
2: No, that roller coaster last year, brother. During the regular season, I can't do it, man.
0: What's going to be very interesting is they had their best AA player, Josue DePaula, come up.
2: Oh my goodness. Did he make the roster?
0: Well, that's the thing is once they don't have to decide it yet because they're not playing the first round.
2: We got to get him on the roster.
0: But what if you have him as a left-handed bat? Because Dave Roberts has already said it's only a best of five once they start. It's not a best of seven. We may take an extra hitter and forget about the extra bullpen arm.
1: Hmm. All right. Answer this before we get back to football. If the Dodgers win their first series.
2: Yes.
1: Against the Phillies or Braves.
2: When they win, yes.
0: Wow.
1: Of the three other teams on the bottom of the bracket, who would you like to see? Do you want to see your baby rivals to the south? Do you want to see MVP Pete Crow Armstrong?
2: No.
1: Don't get mad. That's the MVP.
2: Oh, no, I know. He should be.
1: Or do you want to see the Miz?
2: No, I want to see the Padres.
1: You want to see the Padres?
2: Yeah.
0: For 6 years running, those have been spectacular games.
2: I want to see
0: regularly.
1: They have.
2: You know why? Because it's number one, it's so close.
1: Yep.
2: And that rivalry, it's like you can go to the games, all of the games, whether you're a Padre fan or Dodger fan, like you can go and it's a drive. And that adds something to it. That's like.
0: And the intensity, even this last week, I mean, Machado's first bat, first inning they threw at him. I mean, the Dodgers have long ago cleansed.
2: That was amazing, by the way. Now, you know, I'm glad it didn't hit him, but you want to talk about, you know,
0: and
2: flyby, buzz the tower.
0: Machado starts nodding. Okay, that's how it is still. All right.
2: That's the energy you want in the postseason.
0: And then the Padres won the next two nights.
2: Of course. But that's what you want.
1: That's what you want. Okay. All right. So Ephraim basically wants to go to a San Diego State game and then,
2: catch
1: the Dodgers and Padres on the road.
2: Yes.
1: Okay.
2: That's perfect for me.
1: Yeah. You sound like you hadn't even thought.

0: that yet. Come on, big fella.
1: That's pretty good.
0: Let's go.
1: Go with me. Come on with me.
0: Lock in. Okay.
1: Still got your house down in San Diego?
0: No. No. I don't have multiple houses, Ephraim.
1: You spend a lot of your time on the air in San Diego, okay?
0: I did. Yes, I did. Steve, great stuff tonight. Thank
2: you're
0: you,
2: welcome.
0: Thank you.
2: And thanks, updating, Denver has driven down to the 20. Again, yes. They're only down 8 late third quarter to the okay. Rams.
0: Red zone. We got a football game.
1: Okay. Leave it up to Steve to bring us back to what's important here.
0: There it is. All right. So, we'll take a look at tomorrow night. We'll take a look at this one, Fox Sports Radio Studios. And if you missed any of today's show, catch the podcast. 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And right after the show coming up, everything will be posted. 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
2: All right, so we're sitting here in the Fox Sports Radio studios. Can I go back to that Adam Schefter Puka Nacua tweet? I feel like you had something to say about that. We didn't get to all of it.
3: It literally is like,
2: so let me read it again, because the game is tied. The Broncos have tied the game, and I think this is stressful for the Rams. I think it's very stressful for the Rams. I'll explain more on that in a second as to why. But earlier in the show, I read word for word a tweet that Adam Schefter sent at 4:30 in the morning Pacific time today. And here it is. Rams wide receiver Puka Nacua,

0: is doubtful for Sunday's game at Denver, but could return as soon as next week against the Eagles, has been dealing with mainly a groin injury. And that has impacted his explosiveness, per league sources. Functionally, Nacua can play, but he has not felt like he can play with the same explosiveness he has had in the past. The Rams still view it as a short-term injury and think he'll be back sooner rather than later. The organization does not believe surgery in this situation will be needed, but it's also not entirely off of the table if Nacua doesn't show signs of improvement. Still, nobody is thinking that that will be the direction this situation goes, and Nacua could be back next week. Do you know what I've decided? I think Schefter's talking to two people, and they're fighting with each other. And so he had to tweet for both of them.
1: This is what I think.
0: Go ahead.
1: I think, say the Rams win this game.
0: Okay.
1: And they continue to win. The need for, you know, maybe surgery, maybe not surgery, right? If they're winning without Puka.
0: Uh-huh.
1: This is a contract year, right?
0: Very good point.
1: That all of that matters. All of that matters. Do we need, right? We're not saying he does need surgery, but it's not off the table. Meaning, hey, we are 6-1. Let's go on and get you, let's go on and have surgery, get that thing taken care of.
0: Okay, but what if they don't keep winning? What if they lose this football game?
1: Now we don't think you need surgery.
0: Okay. Let me remind
1: now
0: you.
1: Now we need more offensive punch.
0: They are in the fourth quarter of a tie game.
1: Yep.
0: They will be in Philadelphia next Sunday, and then they welcome the Bills to L.A. the Monday after that.
1: I don't think Sean McVay thinks they can't beat them without Puka Nacua.
0: Okay.
1: That's why I'm saying what I'm saying.
0: Got it.
1: I think Sean has all the faith in the world in Matthew Stafford, Devontae Adams, that defense against anybody. Now, Nacua is, it makes it easy.
0: They are not as explosive without him.
1: Right.
0: Period. I don't care what Devontae did last week against the Giants secondary that watched the football game.
1: Yeah.
0: But this, it's not the same team without him.
1: But I've seen things like this before. You want how much?
0: It's the best tweet ever.
1: We're winning, right? It seems like that's the conversation.
0: Sean McVay.
1: I think we can win without him.
0: Right.
1: Well, we really need him, but what if we don't? What price do we need him at?
0: I think Schefter was on the phone, and McVay was in one line, and the agent was on the other, and they're screaming. And the tweet sounds like the way McVay talks.
1: That's exactly right.
0: I mean, we don't think we need surgery, but we might need surgery. But if we don't have to, then we're not thinking we need surgery. But if we do need surgery, then it's not off the table. But, we think you're going to play next week, or maybe you won't play at all.
1: Another great week, man.
0: Indeed, brother. We'll talk to you again next week. For Ephraim, I'm Mark. Good night. We are
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In tonight's NFL game in Denver, the Broncos trailed the Rams at home 16-0 at the half. Denver has tied it at 16-16 early in the fourth quarter. Bo Nix with two touchdown passes in the third quarter and two 2-point passes. Rams wide receiver Puka Nacua is out with a sore groin. In Rio, Baltimore beat Dallas 34-31 on a 56-yard field goal on the final play. San Francisco's 3-0 after beating Arizona. Minnesota's 3-0 after a win at Tampa Bay. Las Vegas 3-0 after coming back for a victory at New Orleans. Buffalo's 3-0 after a comeback win at home against the Chargers. Washington surprised Seattle 33-31. The Seattle Mariners fired manager Dan Wilson. The Major League season, the regular season, ended today. Philadelphia's in the playoffs after a 7-3 win over Tampa Bay. Houston won the AL West after a 9-0 win at the A's. NASCAR victory for Kyle Larson. I'm Steve.

0: Sager.
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0: Let's go, stinking genius.
2: Let's go, big boy. Let's go.
0: Raise your hand if your team's 3-0. Raise your hand right now. Let's go.
2: I'm raising my hand.
0: The Raiders are back.
2: I'm raising my hand.
0: You should. Keep your hand down.
2: Let's go, my Raiders. Let's go.
0: You're 0 for everything. You even tried to predict their doom. You are not allowed to jump on this bandwagon. I will throw my body in front of the train. I will not allow you on.
2: You know what bothers me is, and I'm glad that your team is winning, but mm-hmm. I want that, what's his name, the producer of Covino and Rich, Dante G, is that his name?
0: Well, it's Danny G, but go ahead.
2: Okay, anyway, I want Duarte's team to lose so bad because I just, Raider fans make me so sick. So I just can't root for the Raiders. I just can't do it.
0: I literally, we've worked together for almost 11 years, maybe 12 now, and I'm a Raiders fan. So I think you're fine. I think you're making it okay. 3-0, baby.
2: And I can't believe it, too. It's crazy,
0: hey,
2: you know?
0: I've watched every snap. I've watched every play. I don't know how this season is going to finish, but they're good. Like, they're good. They got it. They've got to work on the run game. That's not as consistent as Ashton Jeanty's stats might tell you.
2: Right.
0: But I'm sucked in, man. I believe she likes me. I think that she thinks I'm attractive. I'm ready to pop the question, man. This is, let's go, baby.
2: And we switch positions. Now we're like the Raiders of last year. We stink. And poor Achan, it doesn't look good. I have not got an official word. I just got that one where the coach says it doesn't look good. You know what I mean? So, I'm sure we'll hear something tomorrow, but, he could be out for the year. That just kind of
0: did
2: sucks.
0: It look that bad?
2: No, not when it happened. Not when it happened at the moment. No, I just, but once he limped off, I'm like, ah, geez, for crying out loud. What the heck? And then you got the report and then it's all downhill. They're guaranteed to go 0-17 now. You know that, right?
0: Guaranteed. It's funny that you say that. I guess we can start there. It was a pretty miserable. Well, let me rephrase that.
2: Yeah.
0: It wasn't a miserable performance. Your Dolphins fought and scratched and clawed against what might be the class of the AFC and the Chiefs. And by God, Arnie, they had themselves a shot in the fourth quarter.
2: They did, you know, a bogus call on the roughing the passer on what would have been fourth down.
0: Right.
2: For Mahomes. What a terrible call. Absolutely horrible. It was on Chop Robinson, I believe, but they just sacked him and He even lifted up his arms and they called, nope, you put your body weight on him. And of course it's Mahomes and they got a first down. They came all the way down. They got a field goal, I believe, out of it. And I know that's not the overwhelming reason we lost. We lost by 14, but that we were right there at the time, but that's okay. We're not going to win too many games this year. Zero, is the number I'm looking at.
0: So I'm looking at Tankathon. It's a site that I used to have to look at all the time, but apparently right. I don't need to anymore, baby. 3-0, the Vegas Raiders. But anyway, I'm looking at this Tankathon for all you people that are fans of teams that stink and aren't any good. Currently, if the season were to end today, Arnie Spanier.
2: The Texans.
0: Your Dolphins would be sitting at fifth.
2: Oh, jeez.
0: The Tampa Bay Buccaneers would apparently have the top pick in the NFL draft. And you would still get your boy. They would project Arch Manning to go fifth to you guys.
2: Oh, my good. How's that even possible after the way Tampa's looking? They'll win some games, though. They're not as bad as us.
0: Who, Tampa?
2: Yeah, they're not. Though they got a lot of injuries today, did they not, or what? They were.
0: Well, Baker got hurt. I mean, that's.
2: I know. What he. It was a lot. First of all, they said his hand was bleeding where his thumb was broken. That sounds like a compound fracture. I'm not a doctor. But I did stay at a Holiday Inn Express, and sounds like that's what's happening right there, you know?
0: Well, I'm sorry. I'm sorry that you have competition for the number one overall pick right now. But
2: the Texans would have the number one pick, I thought.
0: No, this says the Bucks. Texans would be second. This is unless what's going on in Sunday Night Football right now is going to affect

0: the number one overall pick in the draft. But
1: the only reason I saw that is because someone said, I mean, how great is that? You know, it's time because CJ Stroud didn't sign a contract. He was betting on himself. Time to move on from him and bring Arch right here to the Texans, right here in his own backyard. It's like a love fest going on.
0: Well, I am. Again, not everyone can draft Arch Manning, and he's not going to be the starting quarterback for every team in the NFL. But that will not stop Arnie from asking if you would trade your current starting quarterback for Arch Manning at least 10 times tonight. At least, man. By the way, I don't think I've ever been more jealous, and I didn't even realize this. I don't know how I missed it. But you got to sit in with Greg Cassell?
1: Yes.
0: Yesterday?
1: Yes. No, this morning.
0: Oh, this morning. How did you draw that? You don't give a damn about tape study or coordinators or defenses or offenses. How could you get that assignment with the film guy when I'm the nerdiest of nerds and you?
1: He's a lot like you. Gosh. He's totally into the film and the this and the that and the studying of
0: it.
1: It was some interesting stuff. It was a 2-hour show this morning, so I didn't have to get up too early, 8 a.m. to 10 a.m. So, and then I went back to bed for a little bit because the games didn't start till 1.
0: Well,
1: though my wife is going out of town, I got to take care of Wilson.
0: Hey, I saw that.
1: Yeah, Tuesday through Saturday. I'm very nervous about that. So.
0: Roman numeral number 12 on the rundown tonight is Arnie and Wilson. Well, we'll get to that, but let's quickly recap what we've learned here in week 3 because we got a busy show. Todd Furman's going to come on with us later, live from Vegas, where I've just heard the town is basically silver and black right now. So we'll talk to Todd Furman live from pretty much the capital city of the NFL right now. And then we'll have our very infamous and famous segment after week 3. I know this. The whole show is basically looking back on week 3 of the NFL. And then,
1: of course,
0: Arnie's picks will take us home, which are just absolutely miserable.
1: No. I did. What are you talking about? I did pretty well this week in the picks.
0: You were under 500 in college.
1: No, I was 7-6 in college.
0: Oh, I thought you were 6-7.
1: No, 7-6.
0: I feel like there's some fudging of the math there.
1: No, there's no fudging of the math there. Stop it.
0: What caught your eye today? What really stood out? I thought the Cowboys-Ravens game was fantastic. I felt like the crowd didn't really know what to do with it. Did you see the shot of the guy after the Cowboys scored a touchdown and he had a Ravens shirt on and he was celebrating? He didn't know what to do. I thought that was a fantastic game. And
1: that was a great game. That was a great game.
0: I know that I'm on cloud 9 right now with the 3-0 Las Vegas Raiders, but I realize that rug can be jerked from underneath you rather quickly.
1: I just got to tell you, I saw a lot of that game at the end because it was like the feature game along with the, I believe, the Cowboy game.
0: Yes.
1: At the end of the Red Zone channel. And every time I was watching the game, it was like, turnover for the Raiders, turnover Raiders, turnover. It was like the ball was just flying like crazy into the Raiders' hands every time there was a turnover by the Saints. I couldn't believe what
0: it was
1: insane.
0: Watching. But understanding were three games, and one of those turnovers got taken away from them. But understanding that we're in a situation right now where the future for my Raiders is very much in doubt, but they're 3-0. I'm going to say something with confidence, and I hope it doesn't come back to bite me. I think the Chargers are done, man. I think that I know DeSager will have a perspective on that through the night. I know we'll hear from you throughout the evening on the X at Stinkin' Genius One. I'm at Plank Show. I've been the biggest defender of, hey, man, give Herbert time. This is a new offensive formula and system that they're running. It's completely different. It's going to take some time, but man, when you force 5 turnovers and you still lose, I don't even know what to say.
1: Like,
0: how is that
1: 100%.
0: Even possible?
1: And does that mean there's a coaching change, a quarterback change? I mean, I don't even know the status of Herbert's contract. I don't know where that stands right now.
0: I don't think you can give up on him. I don't think you can tap out. It doesn't look good, but I think it would be more – it would have to be more coordinator change because Jim Harbaugh's not going anywhere. You know, he's pretty cemented in for a while, at least in with the Chargers. And, you know, I mean, it's one of the biggest step backwards. I mean, Drake May's not looking all that great right now. And
1: I told you about that. I think you owe me an apology on that.
0: Yeah. You told us about that while he's playing in the Super Bowl. All right. But I understand where you look at that and you kind of start wondering, huh? Let's look back at last year. What really did impress us about Drake May?
1: He's a turnover machine, that guy. My goodness.
0: But
1: man.
0: Getting it back to Justin Herbert.
1: Yeah.
0: Maybe we've just been so.

0: I don't know. Prone to see the physical abilities, and you know, it's good. Seems like he's a good dude. Never really surrounded by incredible talent, but good talent. I don't know. I feel like we do excusinate a lot of things for Justin Herbert, but they're not going to punt on him. I mean, it's Mike McDaniel first.
1: Well, you said they're not going to punt on him. If you're ever going to punt on a quarterback, wouldn't it be this year where there's a lot of quarterbacks coming out in this draft? Though I do have a question. I've kind of, you know, started questioning whether Dante Moore is all that great. Did you see the
0: Oregon Nebraska quarterback?
1: Yeah, the one that came from Nebraska, right?
0: No, Dylan Raiola is the one that came from Nebraska.
1: Right, Raiola. He was phenomenal.
0: Yeah, he's good.
1: He was absolutely phenomenal. The offense actually looked better with him in charge than Dante Moore. Am I wrong on that or what?
0: I look back at the highlights of that. I didn't get to watch. We were flying back. Unfortunately, right. College football doesn't exist to me right now. I don't know this language that you suddenly shifted to go to Dante Moore when we were talking about Justin Herbert.
1: I'm
0: here for it. So you were impressed with Raiola is what you're saying. And so does that 100% on Moore? So
1: I'm wondering if that means we put Dante Moore too high on a pedestal. Though I do want to say this. Thank goodness he's okay. I'm glad he was moving all his extremities. Chris, that was a late slide, my friend. I hate to jump all over the place, but since we're on him, that was a late slide. I am bothered by the antics on the sideline, you know, the high-fiving and all that stuff, that the smiling, the laughing. There's no place for that, but that was a late slide. You can't go that late, Chris. You can't do that.
0: Yeah, and you can't give him a forearm shiver to his helmet.
1: Right. I agree. Right. Yeah.
0: I mean, I understand that, hey, he might have slid a little late, but still, regardless, I mean, I know he's not protected because he's out of the pocket, but Arnie, I mean, come on. If there is one thing, I mean, I get it that you're the antagonist here, and I know that you're going to take an opposite side. But are you trying in any way, shape, or form to defend that?
1: No, I'm not. I'm not defending the hit. I'm just saying that I can understand it because it was such a late slide. It isn't like he slid early and the guy came still from nowhere and knocked him on his backside. That's not what happened. It was a complete late. I mean, it was a very late slide, to be honest with you, Chris. It was one of the late ones. So, I would have forgiven the hit if it wasn't for all the antics on the sideline and the smiling and the high five and all that stuff. Unfortunately, he got hurt. He was on the turf for a long, long time. I was so nervous and scared for the kid. Thank goodness he's okay. But, you know, if it wasn't for all the antics, I would say, yeah, give him a penalty, but don't throw him out of the game or anything to that effect.
0: Well, I mean, he got did we watch the same play? I mean, we're talking about I know I just watched the highlights, but I mean, you saw the dude go over and taunt the sideline.
1: Right. No,
0: I
1: said that. Yeah, absolutely.
0: Okay. All right. Well, it seems as if you somehow went from us talking about Justin Herbert to bringing up Dante. I don't know if it was an Oregon tie-in. And then somehow it seemed like there was a major defense that was going on for the USC defensive player. It was Dante Moore left in an ambulance? But again, I'm with you. It was a late slide, but dude, that's one of the dirtier plays I think we've seen, man. Wow. The guy had his forearm out and then stepped over him. And I mean, acted like he had just left a dead body there on the field and he was going to let everyone know about it. So they did suspend him. Did you see that? Lincoln Riley suspended him today.
1: Yeah, I saw that. I did see that. So,
0: and did you see that they're calling for my guy's head? They want him fired. They want Lincoln Riley out at USC, man. That's the Mecca.
1: I did see that. I'm wondering if there's a, you know, where they say there's smoke, there's fire. What's his buyout, Chris? Do you happen to know? You're the college guy. You might know off the top of your head.
0: It doesn't. I don't think it's public. I don't think it's out there. But
1: because it's a private school. Is that
0: that's right.
1: Is?
0: But yeah. It is a. It is a lot. It is a lot.
1: Is it like what? Is it like the Alabama, like 60, 70 million?
0: I would think that to buy out Lincoln Riley would be 50 plus.
1: Okay.
2: It's actually estimated to be exactly between 60 and 70.
0: Oh, so even more. Even more. Yeah. Look at that. Even more. But I keep saying the USC player, Desmond Stevens, is the player who has been suspended by the team. But just a wild play. And on a college football Saturday that I thought was a pretty fun day, man, that Tennessee-Texas game was great. Listen, I was front and center for Georgia, and Georgia's biggest ally on Saturday was John Mateer. Things were not good there, but you saw them flex. Hey, LSU's bounce back, I thought, was pretty impressive this weekend. And how about your boys rallying? Thought you guys were in trouble there early on, but quite the rally.
1: I was very nervous about that. We were down 14-0, and Washington State was playing like they were a top 10 team in the country. We couldn't stop them. We couldn't do anything. Thank goodness we rallied and won that. So, and I actually, we covered, I believe. Or no, we actually lost by half a point. So,
0: hey, no matter. Hey, listen, you don't have to worry about the gambling game, Arnie. You're right in the fight for the Big 12 right now. You got to bounce back after that BYU loss.
1: You know, we got Cincinnati next week. Did you see the line on that game?
0: No, I haven't yet, but I would guess, where is it, in Cincinnati?
1: It is in Arizona. It's two.
0: Oh, I would guess you're a, what, 3.5-point favorite?
1: 7.
0: Oh, wow.
1: Yeah, that's a big line. Wow.
0: Yeah, oof, that's a little bit concerning. But we got a lot of count. Oh, my goodness. Interception. Interception. The Broncos just picked off Matt Stafford, and they're going to take it to the house. 4:48 to go in the fourth quarter. The Denver Broncos get a pick six. Stafford shaking his right hand. And the Denver Broncos have just taken the lead on the Los Angeles Rams. How about that?
1: The question is, how long is it going to take for Rob Parker to say, I want to come on the show and talk about Stafford and all that? Because that was horrible.
0: Stafford, isn't that what he calls him? Yeah, that's pretty good.
1: I don't know. I don't even
0: know. Stat Padford. Yeah, that's what it is.
1: Something a like that. Six. I mean, that was horrible. You just blew a 16-0 lead, giving up a touchdown and a two, another touchdown and a two. I thought this game was over. When it was 16-0, I'm like, God, geez, I'm barely even going to pay attention. I'm getting ready for the show. This is absolutely incredible. Just absolutely incredible.
0: And now with 4:49 to go in the game, let's see. The extra point is up, and it is good. The Broncos, as Arnie just said, went from being down 16-zip. They lead it 23-19 with 4:49 to go in the game. How about that 180? And I'll tell you what, this has been, I know that you have a high entertainment standard, so I don't know how you feel overall about today's slate, but I feel like the last few weeks we've had some decent Sunday night football games, and at least tonight this has been a good one.
1: Oh, absolutely. Like I said, when it was 16-0, I go, well, this one will wrap up early. People will stop watching. It will be a blowout. The Rams got this. You know, Denver's going to be really hissed off. Can't wait to see what they do the next game. And, lo and behold, look where we at right now. Though it's not over, I think the Rams will come back. So we'll see what happens, you know?
0: All right. We, got to get our first time out of the night. When we come back, we'll start hitting some of your thoughts. The best way to get involved and interact throughout the night is on X at Stinkin' Genius One. That's Arnie. I'm at Plank Show. 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Plus, we'll keep you up to date on Sunday Night Football as the Broncos have just taken the lead. 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
1: All right, we're rolling. Just as Denver takes one to the house on a pick six to take the lead, the Rams answer as, I'm not kidding, Arnie, I've never heard of that dude in my life at wide receiver for the Rams. Kanata Mumpfield, yeah. Mumpfield out of Pitt. He was nearly Mr. Irrelevant in last year's draft. And he had had, what, 9 catches in his career? 11. Thank you. 11. And he just had, like, literally 3 of the biggest plays of the game that helped the Rams take the lead back 19-6.
2: How did he get
1: Where
2: so
1: did they
2: open
1: find
2: too?
1: These guys?
2: Yeah. I have no idea. But he was so wide open on the touchdown. I'm like, where's the defense? What are you doing, guys? I mean, what are you watching when a guy just blows by you and you have a lead with about 3 minutes left in the game?
1: It's been a fun game, though, hasn't it? This is what you want. They're going to get a hold on the Broncos here. That hurts. 3:26 to go in the fourth quarter. The Rams are up now 26-23. Yeah, the Broncos are going to go backwards on a hold. What have you thought tonight of, let's start with Matt Stafford. 27-47, 337 yards, had the pick six. He's been sacked 4 times, but 2 touchdowns, and it's still no Puka. But it's been quite the night for Davante Adams. He's got 7 for 137. And Mumpfield now 4 for 93 in the touchdown.
2: I think he's been more than okay. I would say probably give him a B plus. You know, a couple of times you're saying to yourself, okay, it's 13-0. We got to get the field goal to make it 16-0. You know, we got to get the points here from 7 to 10. So let's not do anything crazy. We're on the road. So they were a little conservative early. Now that they opened it up, you saw how easy was the score. But I mean, my goodness, man. I mean, the Rams will be okay once they get everybody back. Puka's a big part of this offense,
1: huge,
2: obviously. And with him being gone, it just hurts them massively. And we'll see how long he's out.
1: Yeah, we'll see how long it's out, how long he's out. Now the Broncos hit a big play. They're in field goal. Well, I don't know. I guess anywhere is about in field goal range across the 50, right?
2: Oh, gee. Yeah, nowadays, that's for sure.
1: Once you get across the 50, you're in field goal range.
2: I saw a 70-yarder just missed today, just wide right, but it had the distance, 70-yarder.
1: Which game was that?
2: Who had the foot?
1: Jacksonville.
2: Yeah.
1: Thanks, Garrett. He was paying attention better than we were. Now the Broncos have it inside the red zone, maybe not just to try to kick a field goal to tie this game, but maybe to try to take the lead and win the football game.
2: Rams are going to have to start using their timeout, leave time left on the clock if they score either a touchdown or a field goal.
1: Oh, wait, so now you're thinking, oh, I see. Okay, little time management. If you're the Rams, do you start using your timeouts now as they hit the 2-minute warning? Do you think about it after each play?
2: Yeah, you have to. You have no choice. See, I did the show with Greg Cosell this morning. You know, us football guys had to stick together. But, yeah, you got to start using those timeouts, you know.
1: Yeah, exactly. All right. Well, listen, as we hit the 2-minute warning, we've got a great Sunday night football game going on. Rams lead it 26-23. But we had a full day of NFL action. Arnie and I are going to be talking about it all night long. But let's set the groundwork, the foundation. Steve DeSager with everything that's trending in the world of sports, including a big day in the NFL. What's up, Steve?
3: Hello, and Arnie's right. Didn't see this coming. It's been quite a second half in Denver. The Rams are leading with 2 minutes to go in regulation, 26-23. Did you see the graphic there after that pick six? Matthew Stafford set the NFL record. Most career pick sixes. Brett Favre had 32. Stafford now with 33.
2: Wow.
3: And as much as the Stat Padford nickname is incredibly creative, and it really rolls off the tongue, is it actually accurate? Like so many things that are said these days in life, it just keeps getting repeated and people believe it. Here's a fact.
1: Go ahead.
3: Matthew Stafford has 50 game-winning drives in his career. That is top 5 all-time. Those fourth-quarter yards counted, and they counted for victories. This isn't a victory yet, but after throwing the pick six, in only 4 plays, a 77-yard drive in just over a minute to regain the lead with under 4 minutes left, at Denver. In a game that the Rams led 16-0 at the half, by the way, that Denver came back and tied 16-all with a couple of Bo Nix touchdown passes in the third and a couple of two-point passes right after that. Matthew Stafford did set a mark earlier. He's up to 20,000 passing yards in his Rams career. Nobody's had that total with two different franchises in their career. With Detroit, he was over 45,000 passing yards. Baltimore won the thriller against Dallas in Rio, 34-31 on a 56-yard field goal on the final play. Dallas.
2: There was no time left. That was baloney. Oh, yeah, he was calling timeout. Number eight was calling. How did you see that number eight was calling timeout when the play was happening like 30 yards downfield? You're full of crap.
3: So you're saying the Big Ten crew was officiating that game?
2: Yeah, exactly. That's what I was saying. There was not a second left. There was no way.
3: Dallas had just settled for a short field goal to tie it with 7 seconds to go. The 49ers are 3-0 after beating Arizona 36-30. Brock Purdy.
2: The Sager.
3: Yes?
2: First time in NFL history.
3: I know.
2: Two field goals with less than 10 seconds left in the game.
3: That is correct.
2: Quarter. Yeah.
3: In NFL, yeah, this is, it was a, I brought that up on the previous show. That is a stunning stat. You'd think, but I guess 10 seconds isn't that long. That's, how in the world does the second team get into field goal range already with under 10 seconds? Well, this is how. This is exactly how. Yeah. As far as the San Francisco win, wide receiver Mike Evans did leave with rib or oblique injury, or both. It's Mike Evans. It might be those two and two others. The 49ers, by the way, have allowed no sacks in the first three games of a season for the first time ever. And the last NFL team to do that, no sacks in your first three games, Bengals over a decade ago. So the Niners start 3-0 for the fourth time under Kyle Shanahan. And yet again, some old guys can score TDs. That's 12 touchdowns so far this season from players age 30 or older. That breaks a mark. Speaking of old players, Pittsburgh was a winner at home, and Aaron Rodgers not only threw downfield, he had three touchdown passes, one interception, 292 yards. Pittsburgh got a couple field goals in the fourth quarter and beat Cincinnati 30-27. Aaron Rodgers now with career win number 165. That's top five all time. It ties Ben Roethlisberger for fifth. Obviously, Tom Brady's number one on that list. Over 250 wins in his career. And we can update, it's 26-23 Rams, a minute 15 to go. The Broncos have the ball and they're driving. They're down inside the 15 of the Rams. Again,
1: is that an interception?
3: In field goal range.
2: They call there's a flag on the play.
3: And something on the sidelines where he might have been out. So there's a lot to officiate here. Penalty. Yeah, penalty on LA. So that makes it first and goal.
1: Yeah, I think he caught it, but it didn't matter because of the PI. So that's going to give him first and goal.
3: So at the 7-yard line of LA, Denver is looking good. They could win it
2: here. These officials look older than me. Oh my gosh, man.
1: I think most of them are, actually.
3: Yeah,
1: unbelievable. Well, that is a flop. Oh my goodness, that's a hell of a sell.
3: He did sell it, Pat Bryant.
2: Oh, come on, that's a horrible call.
1: Oh my gosh, that is a fantastic James Harden NBA style flop on Bryant. Oh my goodness.
2: And that's an interception, he picked that off.
3: It would have been, yeah. Defensive pass interference on the Rams, so this sets up first and goal, so you don't have to settle for the short field goal, and still all three timeouts for Denver to use as they start the first and goal at the 7. Broncos can win it here. Couple yards gain on first down. The Rams use their second timeout here on defense. As far as Minnesota, it's a 3-0 record despite the ugly win at Tampa Bay 23-16. Ugly injury to the thumb of quarterback Baker Mayfield of the Bucs late in the game. Dislocated thumb. Las Vegas is 3-0 after winning at New Orleans 35-27. The appearance of Brock Bowers today. He had 10 receptions, 116 yards, and a TD. And the Raiders had trailed late in the third quarter 27-16. Home wins for Detroit and Cleveland. For the Giants and the Colts, Indianapolis had lost 9 in a row, but on a late 53-yard field goal beat Houston 19-17. On the road, it was Kansas City 3-0 now, winning at Miami 24-10. Dolphins running back Devon Achane left early with a knee injury. Buffalo was down 10-0 after the first quarter, turned it over 5 times and still beat the Chargers 24-16. Washington surprised Seattle 33-31. Marcus Mariota 3 touchdown passes. You mentioned the USC suspension of one game on the linebacker Desmond

0: Stevens for his behavior Saturday. Florida is up to number 8 in the new polls. Ole Miss down to number 9 in AP. Kyle Larson took the NASCAR race at Kansas, and baseball's regular season ended with a Philadelphia win, 7-3 over Tampa Bay. The Phillies, who were blowing the month of September, get into the playoffs anyway. They have the first wild card game Tuesday at Atlanta. Houston's in as AL West champ, 9-0. Houston was a winner at the A's. Updating, after the Rams had taken a couple of timeouts on defense, an incompletion from Bo Nix, third and goal coming up from the 5, a minute to go, Rams 26, Denver 23.
1: Big moment here in this football game. By the way, DeSager, do you want to give us a state of the Chargers real quick, or do you want to wait till later to gather your thoughts?
0: I don't think anything has changed from what I said last Sunday night, that they have 50 problems and 49 of them are not named Justin Herbert. He is one of the problems, but to say it's kind of like when a team is so bad and you think you can just fire the coach and solve everything. It's that ingrained. It's that deep. And when you hire a new defensive coordinator and a new offensive coordinator and then barely play the starters in anything resembling preseason, you look unprepared to start. At least the Arizona draft pick, Genesis, with 2 picks today, he was one of the many secondary guys that had looked lost the first couple of weeks.
2: Did somebody pick the Chargers to go to the Super Bowl?
0: Would that be you?
2: No, I did not pick them. Okay. But didn't somebody pick them?
1: No, he picked the Dolphins. Remember that.
2: I did not.
1: Who was it?
2: Don't pin that on me.
1: 0-3, though. I love the stat that since 2000, the only teams that have started 0-3 and made the playoffs are both the Houston Texans. They did it, I think, like last year. So,
0: and they're 0-3 right now.
1: Can be done.
0: Denver's offense just took their first time out. So they're coming back from that third and goal from just outside the 5 against the Rams. Denver down by 3 points.
1: Ooh, this is good. This is good. All right, and
0: Big pressure flag.
1: Oh my gosh, huge pressure. 3 guys. That call's got to be on the Rams, right?
0: Yeah.
1: Unless you were holding.
0: With all the pressure, unless you were holding.
1: Dude, this game's great. I don't know why I can't stand the Broncos, and I pretty much can't stand the Rams, but
0: defense,
1: it's got my attention, and they are going to call defensive holding.
2: Quentin Love. There's got to be more flags today than any other day in history, I'm telling you. It's crazy.
0: The Rams themselves, this is their 10th penalty tonight.
2: Unbelievable. They must want the Broncos to win.
1: The officials are gearing
0: Wait a minute. The Giants had 10 penalties today. Hey, they won.
1: Do you let them score here?
0: Wow, that would be ironic against Denver, because that was the Terrell Davis Super Bowl when the opponent let him score. Do you remember?
1: Yeah.
0: Against
1: yeah.
0: Green Bay.
1: I mean, to try
2: no,
1: to
2: I don't.
1: The
2: I don't let him.
1: No?
2: You never know when they're going to get a penalty. Maybe back him up 5 or 10 yards. I'm going
0: to
2: say
0: half
2: no,
0: the distance to
2: it.
0: The 2.5 after that. And that makes it first and goal. So the Rams are not going to touch the ball here.
1: Yeah. If you don't let them score, you're not going to get the football back this game. I don't know, man. And I guess the worst comes to worst here is you are within 3. All right.
0: Oh, he threw an incompletion on first down. That stops the clock. 51 seconds left still.
1: Wow, Nick's rolling out to his right, throws it at the feet. What was that, his tight end? They had 2 guys basically in the same area. So second down and goal. By the way, I love how nervous Arnie gets, because one time he got yelled at for doing play-by-play on radio. So DeSager.
0: Wait a minute, he did?
1: Peter Brown, is that who yelled at you?
2: Yeah, Peter Brown yelled at me.
0: Oh, decades ago.
1: Many years. Yeah, like it was the first thing that ever happened to
0: him. It's not stopped him here on this show.
1: No, it hasn't, but he'll get mad at us if we do it. All right, second and goal here. They're going to spread him out. Okay, my man Teddy Lehman would always be yelling, watch the
0: quarterback
1: draw.
0: You're not kidding about the spread him out. They put 4 receivers on the left and ran Nix to the right, touchdown.
1: Wow, and there was a hold.
0: Not called.
1: Not called right in the corner. So, touchdown Denver. The Broncos retake the lead.
0: But remember, the incompletion leaves time for Stafford here. It's 47 seconds left.
2: And 1 timeout is what it leaves. And
1: yep. They have that's a great point, too, Arnie. How are we on? Okay, we got plenty of time to stay with this. That was a beautiful design. Look at my man just holding the
0: They're reviewing it at the goal line. Did he step out before he hit the pylon?
1: Let's see here. Well, did he fumble the ball through? No, he stepped. I think he got the pylon first. He is. What do you see to say? Oh. I don't know, man.
0: This is like one of those Sean Elliott things. The foot was over the out of bounds. I don't think his foot had landed out of bounds yet.
1: I don't think he made it. You're right. Yeah. What do you think, Arnie? Down at the 1 yard line?
2: I think he's down at the half yard line, and it's going to
0: inches.
2: Be a third down.
1: And again, it stops the clock. It stops the clock again. Oh, man.
0: That's right. He would be out of bounds. You're right.
1: Out of bounds, second and goal here. No, third and goal.
0: Assume.

0: Assuming the review goes the Rams' way here.
1: I think he's out. I think he's out at the 1 yard line. Garrett, we're good on time here, right? Got a couple more minutes to wait this out.
0: And again,
1: out.
0: This is not a challenge by the Rams. We're okay. In the last 2 minutes.
1: 26-23, the Rams have the lead, but we just watched Bo Nix take it in from, what was that, about 9 yards out? Did he step out before the ball touches the pylon?
0: Well, he ran a lot, but the line of scrimmage was about the two.
2: He's an inch away.
1: Oh, I'm sorry. After the penalty. Let's see here.
2: That's crazy. He's like an inch away.
1: So they're going to put that down on the 1 foot line. Is that what we're going to get? So instead of 29-23, it's going to be third and goal from like as close to inches. The end zone as you can be, like the inch line.
2: If
1: right
2: I'm
1: now.
2: The Rams, I'm jumping.
1: Are you letting him score now?
2: No, I'm jumping okay. The snap.
0: Yeah, because what are they going to do? With penalty.
2: There's right. No penalty on me. So there's nothing you. By the way, they threaten you if you keep doing that too much.
0: That's right.
2: Yeah, so, but I'm jumping the first snap to see if I can time the snap and get the ball.
0: I mean, they'd literally be 2 inches from the goal line for what's coming up, third down inside the one.
2: Yeah, what are they going to move it an inch?
0: So no touchdown. The offense is still on the field for Denver.
1: All right, so it looks like it's going to be for a third and inches here. We'll stick through the official review. Now they're going to make the announcement. Yep, they're going to have it third and goal, and that's going to be, DeSager, can we say like the half foot line?
0: Blast.
1: Yeah, less than that.
2: You got to make him jump. You got to make the offense.
0: So you got two down to get a foot.
1: Right.
0: And you have 47 seconds to go, and Denver still has two timeouts to use as well. I still say, in all of this, the Rams should not be touching the ball again. Denver is in total control.
1: But yet they're not now because
0: of the incompletion earlier. That's right. And yeah.
1: Stepping out of bounds, even though it was so close to a touchdown. Are we getting another timeout? Is this the longest, like, 30 seconds we've
0: it's
1: had
0: like
1: to
0: college
1: wait for
0: basketball.
1: A play to be run? It's like college football. Oh, my gosh, standing
2: if
1: around
2: they lose any
1: football.
2: Yardage, they'll have to kick a field goal.
1: Well, and what is that decision, real quick? McVay's losing his mind over something. But if you don't get a touchdown here, is it in your idea on fourth and goal from, like, the maybe half-yard line to kick a game-tying field goal?
2: No. If it's still where it is, I'm going for it on fourth down for the win. If I'm backed up where I lost like 2 or 3 yards.
0: Oh, the Rams did just what Arnie said. Go ahead and be offside defense. It's a 1-inch penalty, half the distance.
2: Is that what they did?
0: Yes.
1: Yeah, that's
0: dove right at the center.
1: Yeah. All right, we have got
2: I told you that that's exactly what to do. That's the plan. I knew they were going to do that.
1: Now you've got it in their head. Now you're in their head. So maybe you could get yourself a bad snap here. All right, DeSager, I'll put this in your hands before the break. There's 48 seconds left in the game. It's third and goal from the inch yard line. The Broncos have the football. They're down by 3. If they want to throw it to Jalen Waddle here to help my fantasy team, no, he's not in the formation. 3 tight ends. Oh, let's see.
0: Touchdown, he dove over the top.
1: Takes it over the top. Bo Nix touchdown. The Broncos have a 29-26 lead. We'll live the final minute together when we come back with Arnie and Plank on Fox Sports Radio.
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2: Let's get you caught up on this great Sunday night football
3: game.
2: These
3: refs are the worst, man.
2: With the stinking genius Arnie Spanier, I'm Chris Plank. They got to go back and look at that. 30-26, the Broncos take the lead on the Bo Nix touchdown plunge, which I still don't know if we got a great angle that he was in or not. 10-play, 65-yard drive gave the Broncos a 30-26 lead, but the Rams have the football. And they overturned the call on the field. So it's going to be first and 10 for the Rams on the Denver 34-yard line. There's 21 seconds left in the game. They're down 4. They need a touchdown, but they're out of timeouts. So what a catch by Tyler Higbee. And he knew it right away, too. Like, he turned right away to that official who I don't know. Well, they're just the officials are just having a bad night.
3: You know, Chris, if they're going to guard the sidelines, I might be tended to do a quick screen down the middle, get as much as I can, go for the 20 yards, spike it, and then get two shots at the end zone if I can.
2: Do they normally show Matt Stafford's wife this much on a broadcast? I'm not usually someone who complains, but it just seems like it's a lot. All right, Stafford has time, incomplete pass. All right, so there.

0: They're getting towards Hail Mary territory with 16 seconds left because I feel like they've run the same play. It's like they're trying to get someone on a wheel route, and it's worked a few times, but they just threw an incomplete pass to Davante Adams. You throwing in the end zone yet if you're the Rams?
1: Too bad they didn't do this the play before. I'm doing a hook and ladder. Catch it and then pitch it to somebody else that's going the other way, and maybe I catch the Rams sleeping, at least get out of bounds.
0: Catch the Broncos sleeping,
1: get another shot, you know?
0: Oh, they're doing what you said, Arnie.
1: Let's see if they're
0: going to have enough time. He's going underneath. Oh, Kyren Williams. He's got it at the 14, but there's 10 seconds. 9, 8, 7, 6. They got to spike it. 4, 3, 2. Oh, my goodness. 2 seconds left, and the Rams spike the football. They'll have first and goal. Well, I'm sorry. It's going to be second and goal now, and they're at the our second and 10, and they're at the Denver 14-yard line. They're going to be able to throw it into the end zone with a chance to win the football game.
1: Should have done it two plays before. You would add two, maybe three cracks at the end zone. That was my thinking. If they're guarding the sideline, do the one thing, pick up about 15, 20 yards, spike the ball, which is what they did, have the ball about the 15. Unfortunately, they'll only have one shot at it.
0: They got hustle, too.
1: Yeah.
0: They're messing with the play clock here. There's 8 seconds on the play clock. 7.
1: Well, so
0: oh, the Broncos bailed him out. Oh, my gosh, Arnie. The Broncos called a timeout and bailed out the Rams. I don't know if they were going to get the snap off.
1: Well, they wanted to get sent defensively. You're right, though. Sometimes you want to be the smartest guy in the room, and you make a mistake like that.
0: It's okay. Let's go back here. Are you watching? Stafford lost helmet communication. We only got 1 minute left in this hour. Come on, guys. Stafford lost helmet communication, or at least couldn't hear Sean McVay. He had to run over to the sidelines. He got out of the huddle quick, but they had 10 on the play clock. And at about 3, the Broncos called a timeout. We'll see.
1: Aren't you a veteran of like 20 years? Can't we just trust you to call the play on your own at that point? You know what I mean?
0: I mean, he's probably given a couple of options here. Oh, Rams pushed themselves back 5 yards on a false start. Oh, at least give me a play here before we hit our heart out at the top of the hour. If we can't bring it to you, DeSager will have it all for you coming up right out to the top of the hour. What a finish coming up. In Sunday Night Football, the Broncos have the lead. It's 30-26, but the Rams have it.
1: Let's
0: with
1: go, Rams.
0: 2 seconds left from the Denver 19-yard line. We'll tell you what happens in this great game next on Fox Sports Radio. We are Fox
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0: what you need to know.
1: The Denver Broncos have come back for a home victory over the Rams, 30-26. They were trailing 16-0 at the half. Bo Nix in the third quarter, 2 touchdown passes, 2 two-point conversions. He had the go-ahead TD in the final minute of the fourth quarter on a 1-yard dive. And then Matthew Stafford threw an interception in the end zone on the final play of the night. Stafford had thrown a pick six, also to Talanoa Hufanga, with about 5 minutes left in this game. Stafford finishes with 2 touchdown passes also and 390 yards through the air. In defeat, the Rams are 1-2. Baltimore beat Dallas in a thriller in Rio on a 56-yard field goal final play, 34-31. Wins for 3-0 teams, San Francisco, Las Vegas, and Minnesota. Buffalo 3-0 after coming back to beat Chargers. And Houston and the Phillies each won to advance to the MLB playoffs this week. I'm Steve DeSager.
0: This is Fox Sports Late Night. And we never stop the party, whether it's your sports and entertainment from earlier or looking ahead at your sports week. 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
2: Oh, what a fun Sunday night football game, unless, of course, you're like our engineer Donovan, the man on the ones and twos. He's a Rams fan. Shout out, Rams fans. That one hurts a bit. Throwing into the end zone, the Rams, it seemed like they had 9 defensive players up there, 11 in the end zone. They picked off a pass intended for Davante Adams. And the Rams, everybody's picked to go to the Super Bowl, sits at 1-2 right now. Where should the panic level be for Rams fans, stinking genius?
3: It's not the same as the Charger fans, that's for sure. I mean, let's be honest, when they get Puka back, the team will be completely different. Garrett's going to be out, what, now 6 weeks? Is that what the latest is on that one, Chris?
2: Did they update it to 6-3? Because it was 4-6, so you figure okay. He's a genetic freak, so he'll probably be back in like 2. It's like David Stone, who's a defensive tackle for OU, dislocated his kneecap on Monday and played on Saturday. Like, how is that even humanly possible? So, yeah, if he's out 6 weeks, that's belaboring not having one of your best, or if not one of the best players in the league, right? I'm panicking just a bit if I'm the Rams. Just a bit. But hasn't this been kind of one of their signatures every now and then? Or actually, I guess if it's your signature, you don't do it every now and then. But where they do seem to start a little bit slow.
3: Yeah, well.
2: And then they kind of find their rhythm as the season progresses. And I know that doesn't work well in your, hey, the game's tonight and the show's tonight kind of mindset here. But
3: right.
2: I think long term they're going to be okay. But I'm a little bit worried right now. I put my panic level at like DEFCON, what's a very fair color, right? Middle of the road. It's not quite DEFCON red or code red yet, but I'm about
3: their
2: orange.
3: Numbers. It's DEFCON like 3. It's
2: okay, I'm at 3
3: 5.
2: Then. There you go. I'm like
3: come
2: at about
3: on,
2: 3.
3: Get
2: maybe
3: with
2: 2.5.
3: Yeah, exactly.
2: Are you higher?
3: No, I'd have it about DEFCON 3. I'm not going to panic too much. It's a long year. Rams are a good team. So, you know, they could very well obviously bounce on back. Chargers, not so, you know, I'd be very worried about that, especially after the two teams they lost to start the season out. I'm not optimistic if I'm a Charger fan, that's for sure. But Rams, I'm okay with it. I'm concerned, but I'm not overly concerned, that's for sure.
2: You know, this hour, we talked to our man, Todd Furman, who kind of keeps us, he's our middle. He tries to make sure that we don't get too carried away here. But I know he wouldn't be a fan of Roman numeral number 6. So let's go ahead and knock that out, because I think this needs to be an hour or two tradition. Arnie, who saved its season today or this weekend? Who watched their season come to an end?
3: Well, I mean, we could just start with the Chargers. It's O-V-E-R for the L.A. Chargers. There's no bouncing back. They're not coming back. They're not going to make the playoffs. They won't even finish in second place. They'll be lucky if they finish in third place. It's going to be a rough year for the Chargers. I don't know where they go from here, Chris. You know, what they do about coaching changes, quarterback changes, and stuff like that. But it is O-V-E-R for the L.A. Chargers, that's for sure.
2: So you're at the point where you just say move on from Herbert, too. I mean, you've got him locked up to a pretty lucrative 5-year deal right now.
3: Well,

0: So you're at the point where you just say move on from Herbert too. I mean, you've got him locked up to a pretty lucrative 5-year deal right now.
1: Well, you could probably move him if somebody wants to take the chance and they can help you move up in the draft. That could certainly be a bargaining chip, no doubt about that.
0: And who are you going to try to draft?
1: What do you mean? You could, Arch Manning comes to mind, does it not, or what?
0: No. We got to stop it. You got to stop it. Arch Manning should not be talked about as the top pick in this NFL draft. And everybody knows it, but nobody wants to admit it. And I don't know why. I don't think you've watched Texas. Now, listen. Was he great in the second half against Ohio State? You bet. Was he solid in the fourth quarter against Tennessee? Pretty good. But I think there's more questions with him, Arnie, than there are answers right now. I love the kid, man. I'd love to have him as my NFL quarterback. But people like you that are ready to move on from the Justin Herberts of the world and try to tank for Arch Manning here, I think you might be insane.
1: No, but you say he's not worthy of the number one pick. But are you saying that because there's other...
0: I've watched him.
1: Well, because we overvalue quarterbacks to begin with anyway. So they're going to be the number one pick, you know, whether they're worthy of it or not, because they're a QB.
0: Well, potentially, yeah. But I'm telling you what, there's going to be guys that, you know, what'll start happening is everyone will say, well, why are you rushing to make your move now? Because Kamario Taylor is going to be available in the 2028 draft, Arnie. And you know who Kamario Taylor is? He's the Mississippi State quarterback.
1: Right. No, actually, I do. And they said that he'll stay in Mississippi State because they have the money to pay him. There was talk that he would probably be gone after this year.
0: Good. I hope he does. But you know what you'll start with him. He'll be the guy that everybody talks about wanting to tank to go get. So why would you risk a potential question mark like Dante Moore? Did you see how well they moved the ball with Dylan Raiola the other day? Or Arch Manning, who is it more about his last name? You'll find Darian Minson.

0: He's too short. You're going to get to the draft, and you'll start fighting questions about these guys because you're going to get drunk on Kamario Taylor and what he looks like so funny as a quarterback.
1: My number one pick is the over the Mississippi State-Alabama game for my pick segment coming up this today.
0: Then that definitely means that won't happen. My point more than anything else is just to say that we owe, and Arnie, you're as guilty of it as anybody. You'll see one quarterback in the draft, and you decide he's who everyone needs, and 9 out of 10 times he's not, right? And I mean, obviously, Fernando Mendoza hasn't played yet. Cam Ward went number one overall. How's that going so far, right? Not real well.
1: No, not well at all. They have to move on from him also. It's time to say thank you very much, but we're going to go in a different direction.
0: Well, so basically, is everyone moving on from their quarterback? Is that what's happening?
1: Well, how many coaches were moved on from after last year? How many coordinators do people move on from? People do it. That's the world we live in now.
0: Caleb Williams was a hit, right? So far, but then he's hurt. Bryce Young, meh. Trevor Lawrence, how many playoff wins does he have since 2021?
1: I was right about Trevor Lawrence. Was I not? About time you gave me credit for that.

0: Oklahoma fan. Might be. But I'm telling you right now, if I'm sitting there at number one overall in the draft, I'm taking Jeremiah Smith, and I'm not even thinking twice about it. That's the freakiest of the freaks I think we've ever seen. And if you have, like, you love Malik Willis, right? You think he's the guy still?
1: He's not bad. I think he's like a C+.
0: Why do we even do shows during the summer where you're allowed to talk about the Dolphins? I think, Scott, listen, buddy, I love it. Can we ban Arnie from having hot takes during the summer on the Dolphins? Yeah, it's got to be outlawed because it went from being an upgraded quarterback, maybe one of the best young quarterbacks in the game, to he's all right. Well, let's just say hypothetically everyone buys into him. I don't think you could go wrong getting a dude to make plays for you like Jeremiah Smith has out of Ohio State. I think he'd be really good. But I guess that now to take us full circle goes back.
1: By the way, did you see, real quick, since we were on Texas, did you see the celebration from the player from Texas after his
0: Colin sack? Simmons had no problem with it. Stop him. It's disgusting, but come on, man. He deserved to do whatever he wanted in that game. Colin Simmons won that game. But I understand it, man. I understand everyone's going to freak out. My take probably isn't a good one, but I'm sure you're outraged.
1: No, he should have done it. He should have gotten a penalty. There's no doubt about that. I think anybody who's saying that's not worth the penalty is wrong.
0: It's worth the penalty.
1: Yeah,
0: but okay, so now that you've tried to take us off-roading again, let me take us all the way back to the original point, which is the Chargers season came to an end today.
1: Yes.
0: Right?
1: It is OVER for your LA Chargers. I can't believe it because there were people, I think, that were picking the Chargers as a possible long shot to go to the Super Bowl. They had a pretty good start to this one when it was up 10-0. I'm like, okay, the Bills will pick it up, but their defense did a really good job. And then in the fourth, of course, the Bills came through. The Chargers just are just miserable right now. They're just not looking good in any aspect. I don't know where they go from here, to be honest with you, Chris. It's a bad situation.
0: All right. I'm going to tell you a team that I've picked whose season came to an end today. In fact, I've got two. One of them from today, one of them from Thursday. I want to rewind to a week ago. Me, as a proud Bijan Robinson fantasy owner very much caring more about fantasy than I ever have before, brought up the thought that, man, the Falcons are bad. What if they're so bad that, oh, there's a foot injury for Bijan, we're going to shut him down, right? I start panicking about this.
1: Right.
0: Holy smokes. I guess they just needed Michael Penix healthy. They throttled the Packers, and we don't usually talk a lot about the Thursday night games here on Sunday, but Arnie, I felt like the Packers season came to an end. That was, you're getting booed at Lambeau Field. You're getting booed on the frozen tundra. My gosh, that was a bad look. And I think the Packers are in trouble.
1: I didn't realize they're that bad of a team, to be honest with you. I just like, really? This is how bad the Packers are? I didn't see that coming. All that Jordan Love fest that just hasn't really turned out, has it not? It's terrible right now.
0: Can I add one more who I'm a little worried about, whose season came to an end today?
1: Yeah.
0: The Buccaneers. Baker's hurt. It didn't look good. It did not look good at all. And it just doesn't look like a very good football team. But then I'm watching afterwards, and I'm kind of pulling audio from the show, and I'm listening to everything. And Todd Bowles said something that, I'm not going to lie, might have been one of the best perspective givers that you can possibly have. Now, to be fair, nobody wants to be 0-3, right? I mean, there's not a single person out there who wants their football team to be 0-3. But if you're going to be 0-3, at least make sure it happens in the NFC South.
2: Funny thing, we're 0-3 and we're a game out of first place. So we have to get our stuff together. We got to reach down and do more.
0: We might be. So there you go. Maybe their season doesn't come to an end because of the division that they're in, but they're 0-3 and they're a game out of first place. I thought that was pretty funny.
1: And we also have our first division winner, do we not? Congratulations to the Buffalo Bills. That's the quickest I think anybody has solidified the division. That's unbelievable.
0: Three games in is awfully impressive, but the Jets haven't been terrible. It's just they do not know how to manage the fourth quarter of a game. If I'm a Jets fan, I am irate right now. All right, who saved their season? I've got one.
1: Well, you brought them up, the Atlanta Falcons. Start with there. They saved their season. I mean, not only with an impressive win, but they look good too. You're saying to yourself, hey, look at this team, man. They came to life. They got themselves a quarterback. Yeah, they definitely saved their season.
0: I want to take the Pittsburgh Steelers.
1: It
0: wasn't pretty. But Aaron Rodgers threw it for three scores. Warren, who they didn't know if he was going to

0: play, ran for over 100 yards. And now, don't get me wrong, I think whenever the Bengals look back at this game, it's going to be more about what they did for Pittsburgh. They lost the turnover battle. They committed six terrible penalties and just allowed the Steelers to do whatever they wanted on third down. But I thought Pittsburgh ended up finding a way and looking pretty good. You just find ways to win. And that's what the Steelers did today. And I think that if they would have fallen to 1-2, losing at home to the Bengals would have been really rough. Would have been a tough week for the Steelers.
1: Yeah. Another team that saved their season today was, I think it was the only game that had 2-0-2 teams in it. And I'm talking about the Colts monster win. Huge. I said, now the Texans 0-3. You don't want to fall to 0-3. And the Colts, I mean, look, they still have a good team, great running attack. So maybe they could turn it around. Their receiver, the one they paid all that money to, he's out for the year, right? So, so he's donezo, but, 1-2 right now. So they've saved their season temporarily right now.
0: Oh, a temporary save on the season. I kind of like that. A temporary save. Is it fair to say maybe you throw the Broncos in that mix tonight to find a way to win when you hadn't played all that great? But still, you found a way and you beat what we think is going to be a really good Rams team. You fall to 1-2. And listen, I'm not getting too overly dramatic about the Raiders, but the Chiefs are undefeated too. So, you know, do you find yourself in a much rougher spot in that division if you lose like they almost did to the Rams tonight? So I think you could even throw Denver in that from tonight's game.
1: I don't know if I'm going to put them in that category. I'm waiting for until we get to overrated teams and we can start with the Raiders and just put them front and center, because they'll probably end up losing their next, like, 5 of 6 games.
0: You said that last week.
1: I'm saying it again this week. How about that?
0: Spoken like a fan of an 0-3 football team. Jealous, bitter, envious. Let the hate flow through you. I'm here for it.
1: And all it's right, bad because you're actually a pretty good team. And it looks like, you look good against the Saints, that's for sure.
0: Spytek did a great job in putting this roster together, even though there's, like, 12-year-olds out there playing corner for him. All right, when we come back, we're heading to Vegas. Our man Todd Firm and will join us to break down all the numbers from week 3 of the NFL next, right here on Fox Sports Radio.
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0: Sarnie and Plank here on Fox Sports Radio. 12 of the 14 games were decided by one score or less, which ties for the most in a single day. How did that affect the markets? We welcome in our buddy Todd Furman, as we do every single Sunday night. Good day for the books, Todd, whenever you have these many tight games or nah?
1: Always a good day when you have that many underdogs that are winning games outright. The most notable, of course, the Washington Commanders, who end up beating the defending Super Bowl champions outright, catching 7.5, depending on what number you use as the official close. So nothing to complain about for the house. We did see a flip of favorite in the nightcap, which was interesting because it looked like Denver was going to struggle, going down 16-0 at the half. They rally, come back, get a big win, and the line move was correct. I mean, the Denver Broncos go from a 2.5-point dog, they close a 1-point favorite, and their backers get rewarded in one of the most entertaining games of the day by far.
2: Todd, I don't know why I let you and Plank talk me out of those survivor pools. I would have been crushing it by now. How many people are getting tossed out of that thing? It's crazy how many people got eliminated so far.
1: In the big one out here, you had more than 20% go out again today after it had been carnage over the first couple of weeks. Folks looking to use the Seahawks, people trying to use the New Orleans Saints to get one of the lesser teams out of the way against the Raiders. And, you know, that's what makes it so challenging. You have to have a little bit of a strategy. You can't use the heavy hitters every single week and the biggest favorites. It's just not that simple and straightforward. And the majority of the pool has already been eliminated through 3 weeks. I think that's what gets people coming back and why everyone loves the NFL as much as they do.
0: Surprised you've been able to get around town much with all the partying that's got to be going on with the Raiders 3-0 right now. I think it's going to set up for a fun environment next week. Now, I'm not going to talk must wins, but is there any chance Vegas is getting excited about what the Raiders are doing?
1: Most intriguing game, arguably, that the Raiders have played since the franchise relocated out here next week against the Kansas City Chiefs, a pair of undefeated teams doing battle in the late afternoon time spot. And the Raiders getting a little bit of respect in the betting market. They'll be about a 4-4.5-point underdog in that game. It will be interesting to see how their defense holds up against Kansas City. It looked like for long stretches today, the Chiefs were kind of going through the motions against the Dolphins. But credit to Vegas. They haven't made life easy on themselves. It's not like they've beaten up on a bunch of cupcakes. Two of the three games, they've won outright as underdogs through the first 3 weeks. The offense looks dynamic, and you have to give Coach Kubiak a world of credit because they did nothing but spam Brock Bowers, and the Saints had absolutely no answers today. And the Raiders' defense came up big, forcing four turnovers in the fourth quarter of that win.
2: Todd, are people in Vegas still going to be excited about the Raiders when they go 1-7 in their next eight?
1: I'm not sure they're going to go 1-7 in their next eight, Arnie. No, the enthusiasm would wane a little bit if the Raiders would go 1-7.
2: It will. It will happen. Yeah, it's going to happen. Trust me on that.
0: I don't know when your backing of something is just trust me on that. Like, if you had some stats or numbers, I might jump in with you.
2: What
0: but
2: numbers
0: just trust
2: can I give you
0: that
2: they're going to lose 7 of 8? They're just not that good if they're overrated.
0: Overrated? Who had them rated anywhere? They're 3-0. It's out of nowhere.
1: I'm with you, Plank. I don't think anybody has them rated, Arnie. So that's an interesting take, to say the least. But your point, the schedule does get more difficult. They'll be challenged with 3 out of the next 4 at home, but against good teams in the form of the Kansas City Chiefs, the Bills, and the Los Angeles Rams, with a trip to New England sandwiched in the middle. So the Raiders have their work cut out for them, but it's a team that can play loose and free. I don't think anybody expected them to be undefeated through the first 3 games, and I would put their resume and say it's better than what the Minnesota Vikings have accomplished when you want to talk about a team that's undefeated, doing a lot of it with smoke and mirrors.
0: Amen. Tell them, Todd. Now, I don't know how you guys do it, you professional gamblers out there, Todd, because I would be pulling my hair out looking at a team like the Falcons, who can't do anything right, then all of a sudden beat the Packers by 21 points. The mystifying nature of what the Panthers are and the outright frustration of a Chargers team who gets 5 turnovers and still can't win. This has got to be a very challenging NFL year so far.
1: Well, the Chargers are a little bit more perplexing in terms of their performance today because they got the worst version of the Buffalo Bills. And if the Chargers even play a halfway decent football game, they get out of there with a big win and have a chance to salvage their season. They move to 1-2 before they head out to the Pacific Northwest to take on the Seahawks. Now they're staring down the barrel of 0-3, everyone questioning their offensive philosophy with a change there as well. And I think it's a team that if they're not careful can see their season get off the rails even further than the way things have gone already. I was one of those folks that had a little bit of 7.5 in pocket with the Chargers. And if you would have told me I have a touchdown underdog that it wins a turnover battle +4 and forces their opponent to 5 turnovers, I'm going to like my opportunities not just to cover, but to win that game outright, considering when you have teams that do that well in the turnover department, they've been about 181-3 straight up, and that doesn't even include just covering the spread as an underdog.
2: Todd, if the Rams were the favorite to win the Super Bowl, what happens now? Are the people that bet

0: Are they running out to get more of the Rams, or do they go to another team because the line is, the odds have changed? What do you do now?
1: I mean, the number hasn't moved a ton. I mean, they opened the season as a 5-1 short shot. They're out to about 6.5-1.
0: That's it?
1: A 1-2 start. But, I mean, the reality of it is for the Rams, is there reason to panic? You lose on the road in Denver. You lose to a very good San Francisco team that the team openly admitted that they weren't prepared for. They played, you know, without two of their best players in Myles Garrett and Puka Nacua each of the last two games. Yeah, is their schedule going to give them a whole lot of soft landing spots? Absolutely not. They'll travel across the country to take on Philly. But the team that I saw for the better part of three quarters tonight will be very much in the mix, contending for a Super Bowl if they can stay healthy. Denver made the key plays at a timely juncture. And one play that I don't think will get talked about enough is the flip of field position in a 16-8 football game where it looked like the Rams had pinned the Broncos inside the 10-yard line. You get a 15-yard penalty on Emmanuel Forbes. The Broncos start to drive at midfield, and they're able to cash that in. So credit Denver for being opportunistic, but I don't think there's any reason for people to panic that have backed the Rams. That being said, I wouldn't be running to back them at 6.5-1. That's a number that's going to be available the first week in December as well.
2: Where should the panic meter be for Patriot fans right now?
1: They have legitimate reason to panic. I think what we've seen from the Patriots is rather problematic. Drake May looks completely shook from a confidence standpoint. It's a team that hasn't been able to execute in the red zone when they get down there. They haven't been down there nearly enough, and their red zone defense let them down today. I mean, Jacksonville makes five trips inside the 20-yard line, cashes them all in for touchdowns. A lot of the folks that said, well, the Patriots will be fine, that they weren't just a byproduct of a soft schedule last year. So far through the first 3 weeks, they're showing that things are rather problematic. And it doesn't get much easier for them either this week. I mean, headed out to Western New York to take on the Buffalo Bills. But it will be interesting to monitor the status of Josh Allen. He took a hit with about 8.5 minutes to go in the fourth quarter. Speculation he might be dealing with a knee injury. So something to monitor when the Bills come to the podium either tomorrow or Tuesday before they start practicing Wednesday afternoon.
0: Dangerous game tomorrow that lines up the 4.5. The bookmakers could get caught in the middle of this game, can they not, or what?
1: They can, but there's not going to be a ton of middling liability because the number never opened up much shorter. The look-ahead numbers, the Bears did close as a 2.5-point favorite, but Caleb Williams gets hurt last Sunday against the Minnesota Vikings. Books reopen with Philadelphia right around a 3.5-point favorite. It's kind of been a joke, in my opinion, from the NFL insider community, those folks reporting Tyson Bagent had clear protocol, was going to start, then he wasn't going to start. I think there are people, quite frankly, that have to hold themselves to a higher standard, given some of the affiliations with reputable sports books, and it's created a little bit of a problematic situation that'll be worth some examining going forward. But Philadelphia, 3.5-point favorite now, painted across the board. Total in the game sits at 41.5, and we'll see if Case Keenum has a little bit of magic left in the tank, but there's no doubt the Bears, if they can stay in a neutral game state, are going to look to try and run the football with DeAndre Swift and Kyle Manungai, much like they were able to do when they upset the Eagles last year on Black Friday.
2: Todd, are you referring to injury report issues?
1: I think, you know, those folks who have followed that Bagent was going to start, that a clear concussion protocol, recanted on it about 30 minutes later. Not the best look, let's put it that way, for those folks who should pride themselves on transparency and getting information correct. Only Lane Kiffin is afforded that luxury to put smoke and mirror into the ether when it comes to injuries and player availability.
0: Todd, any look ahead to baseball? You're going to be jumping on that? But it'd be probably a good time to take maybe a long shot to win the World Series. I guess the Dodgers never won the World Series when they won 100 games.
1: I am not a big baseball bettor, but much like everybody else, love the postseason. I think it's fun when you get the quadruple header on Tuesday with first pitch at, 11 o'clock in the morning out here on the West Coast, and a nightcap between the Cubs and Padres. So always fun to try and see how these things will unfold. I'm not going to say there's a long shot. I think just getting into the tournament allows any of these teams to get hot. We've seen teams ride the momentum of a wild card series win into the divisional round. So I think everyone is capable. I guess if I had to say two teams that would really surprise me if they won the Commissioner's Trophy would be the Chicago White Sox and Houston Astros. I think both those rosters are rather flawed, but that shouldn't diminish anything the White Sox have been able to accomplish after three straight 100-loss seasons. A real Cinderella story, so to speak. One that unfortunately gets pipped at the finish line where they were 60-1 to win the American League Central before the season started.
2: Good stuff, Todd. Great stuff, Todd. We'll talk to you again next week, man. Appreciate it.
1: Always a pleasure. And playing, do your best to keep Arnie in line, because I know everyone has these lofty expectations that he thinks for the Raiders. They're playing with a bit of house money. It's been a nice Cinderella story to follow over the first 3 weeks.
2: Just a hater. Thanks, Todd. Thanks, Todd. There he is.
0: Thanks,
2: Todd. Podcast is back. as is Todd Furman every Sunday night with us right here on Fox Sports Radio.

0: Radio, straight to the news desk. Steve Sager is standing by. What you got, Steve?
1: How about that Sunday night NFL game? That second half, at least, may have topped the game in Rio today. We really essentially got two thrillers back-to-back. And it wasn't looking like one in Denver in the first half. The Broncos were down 16-0 at the break, and then Bo Nix in the third quarter, two touchdown passes and two two-point conversions. They won by four, remember. 30-26, the final over the Rams, thanks to a touchdown with under a minute to go. Bo Nix with the sneak, or the dive over the top, I should say. Then there was an interception for the Denver defense in the end zone. On the final play, it was by Talanoa Hufanga, who had a pick six with about 5 minutes to go. Rams went 4-for-4 on field goals. Matthew Stafford had 390 yards passing, two touchdowns, but two late interceptions. Kyren Williams in defeat, 80 yards rushing, plus 70 yards receiving. Rams star wide receiver Puka Nacua was out again with a sore groin. In Rio, Baltimore won over Dallas 34-31 on a 56-yard field goal. On the final play, Dallas had just settled for a short field goal to tie it with 7 seconds to go. Dallas had a first and goal at the two and didn't get a touchdown late. Cowboys then kicked off. It was a touchback out to the 35. And Baltimore took advantage. And in the third quarter, Dallas had a 59-yard field goal attempt blocked and wound up losing by three. Javonte Williams, 98 yards rushing and a TD in the loss. Dak Prescott, 276 yards passing and a touchdown. But Lamar Jackson gets the W, two short TD passes in the second half, and on the ground, six carries, 50 yards. San Francisco is 3-0 after beating Arizona. Minnesota's 3-0 after winning a lackluster affair at Tampa Bay. And the Raiders came back. They're 3-0 for a win at New Orleans. Washington surprised Seattle 33-31. Buffalo, despite five turnovers, beat the Chargers. Wins for Pittsburgh and Kansas City. Indianapolis ended a nine-game losing streak. Victories for Cleveland and the Giants. Wins for Detroit and Jacksonville. You mentioned Drake May. Three more turnovers. Jacksonville beat New England 35-6. Trevor Lawrence, three touchdown passes, one interception. The Jags on red zone TDs 5-for-5, while New England's offense was 0-for-3. Patriots had allowed just 16 points total in their first two games, gave up 35 today. And did you see the Jacksonville kicker Cam Little attempted a 70-yard field goal at the end of the first half?
2: Just missed it.
1: It had the distance.
0: Did it really?
1: Wide right.
2: Just wide right.
1: In Major League Baseball, the regular season ended today with a Phillies victory. Their record the last 2 weeks, 6-7. They were salting away September, ready to go home, and pulled out a win 7-3 over Tampa Bay. Phillies onto a wild card series starting Tuesday, the first game Tuesday at Atlanta. Houston is AL West champ as division champion. It'll be hosting the White Sox starting Tuesday. Houston won its finale 9-0 at the A's, but as I mentioned on the previous show, this is just like winning the NFC South. Yes, you're going to the playoffs. Yes, you're at home, but you know, you have the worst record any division champion has ever had in the history of baseball. 81-81 for Houston. The Mariners fired manager Dan Wilson. Kyle Larson took the NASCAR race, and the U.S. golfers came back to win the President's Cup. Back to you.
2: Hey, by the way, I got a good one for you two guys. Mm-hmm. I've been saving this one. Did you know there's a loophole in the NFL rules where you could use a 12th guy on the field if you want to?
1: Yeah, for kickoffs in case of weather, it's the intention.
2: Not even for weather.
1: But you're right.
2: You don't even need it with
1: it
2: weather.
1: It wasn't written that way.
2: So yeah, it wasn't written that way.
1: I think it was last weekend a team came just because they wanted the ball kind of askew.
2: Yeah.
1: They wanted it kind of diagonal instead of held with the index finger straight up.
2: Can they make a tackle? Are they allowed to make
1: a
2: tackle?
1: No, he has to run straight off.
2: Okay.
1: You can't actually play 12 on 11.
2: Well, but he's on the field, though.
1: Yes, at the kickoff, yes.
2: Wow.
0: So you're perplexed by this or what? I mean,
2: I didn't know you could have 12 guys on the field for your
0: But they team. Really don't. He holds the ball and then he runs off the field.
1: Yeah, but he holds the ball even if it's sunny weather is really the abuse of the rule.
0: I see what you're saying now. But he can't, he can't really do anything.
2: What happens if he runs off the field and accidentally runs into the guy with
1: It's kind of like that onside kick attempt this weekend in college where, you know, you can't dance around sideline to sideline, actually. You have to establish your place as the kicker. And, that gave him Tennessee, but, I guess they're not calling it.
0: Everyone's trying to find creative ways anymore. Good on them. Oh, yeah, well.
1: Everybody's Belichick.
0: There's your 12th. So the 12th man rule, Arnie Spanier caught his eye this week. All right, to the tweets, to the show tonight.
2: Yeah.
0: At Stinking Genius, Wanamit Plank Show. Everyone follow us at Fox Sports Radio. Mr. Nobody Remember, guys, I told you the NFC South could be the worst division in the

0: the NFL. I think I was right. Well, it might have some battle a bit from the AFC South. And that don't look too pretty right now. But is that hands down right now, like Todd Bowles was saying? Hey, man, we're 0-3, but we're a game out of first place. Does that have the claim right now as the worst division in the NFL?
1: Yeah, what do they have, 3 wins in the whole damn division?
0: That's right.
1: It's just miserable. As a matter of fact, every team is minus in the plus-minus except for Carolina, and they're just barely a plus-6. Yeah, it's probably the worst division. Though the AFC East may give it a little bit of a good run, considering the Patriots stink and sort of the Dolphins. I mean, if the Jets are the second-best team in your division, you've got to question how tough that division is right now.
0: How long have you been trying to tell us the Patriots stink? You got to feel so good right now after week 3.
1: I do. I feel very good. I feel very good.
0: Vincent, wasn't a fan of either team, but tonight's Sunday night game between the Rams and the Broncos needs to be looked at. The refs made what he says are mad, awful calls against the Rams.
1: They stole the game against for the Rams. If they don't call that pass interference, the Rams get the interception, game over. At that point, they kill the clock. So that they stole the victory away from the Rams at that point.
0: All right, real quick here, Nature Boy. Let's not forget to mention that disgraceful performance by the Packers on Thursday Night Football. Can you say ugly? Oh, dude, it's so bad. And I heard from my man Shady Sean 420, and he had a very interesting topic for tonight. He writes, is Deshaun Watson good again? Holy crap, what the heck has that been the last 2 weeks? Yeah, are the Browns back? Like, is Deshaun Watson good? Or have they just won against two teams that are very flawed right now?
1: No, I think they are back. And I think Deshaun Watson did have a couple of good games. Now, he wasn't spectacular.
0: No.
1: And they did, you know, they hung in there. The defense kept them in games until the offense was ready to move. So let's give them a lot of credit. We'll see what happens after this. But, yeah, I got to give him credit where credit's due. And he had a pretty good bounce back couple of games right now.
0: I was really impressed. And I didn't get a chance to watch all of that game. That was very much on a secondary screen because I thought the early window was fantastic. And that was a very ugly football game. Hey, welcome back to weather. Affected a few games today. That was nice.
1: Yeah. Rob Parker, by the way, is screaming bloody murder that he called the Deshaun Watson coming back, you know, being a star again. You know what I mean?
0: Hey, that's quite a call, man. I mean, I would not be in that group that had pegged this to be the comeback story for Deshaun Watson, the year where he gets to write the story that it's actually a good thing. The villain you need, speaking of comebacks, what do you guys think of Aaron Donald coming out of retirement and losing two of his first 3 games back, and it's not looking any easier? Yeah, listen, Aaron Donald's great. I'm not questioning him at all or his return, but boy, they showed a couple of times where the Broncos, they had a few shots on him. They took advantage of him a few times, man. But
1: I don't think he regrets coming out of retirement, though. We'll see how the Rams go from here and if they turn it around. But I think he's okay with it. If they fall out of it, he'll just say, I'm going back to retirement.
0: Life was pretty good. Life was pretty good for him.
1: Yeah.
0: All right, when we come back, we'll hand it off to DeSager to get you all the news, notes, tidbits, and stats you need from Week 3 of the NFL. Next, it's Arnie and Plank right here on Fox Sports Radio.
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2: This point, but it's a trivia question after tonight's game. What NFL team since the start of last season has the most wins after trailing in the fourth quarter or overtime? The answer is now the Denver Broncos after they won in the comeback tonight against the Rams. 8 different times, including the playoffs, they've been down fourth quarter and overtime and still won the game. Bears and Bills, 7 each in that time. Very impressive. Minnesota Vikings 3-0, which in its own way is very impressive.
3: Wow.
2: Exactly, because they've been outgained by almost 250 yards so far this season.
3: I don't get it. I just don't get it.
2: Second worst differential in total yards by any team that started 3-0 in the history of the NFL. They were up 17-16 at Tampa Bay with under 4 minutes to go, a winless Bucs team, and Justin Jefferson had left early with an ankle injury. But the defense had 6 sacks for the Vikings. There were a total of 17 punts and 17 penalties in this game. Minnesota won 23-16. Tampa Bay quarterback Baker Mayfield has a dislocated thumb. Kyler Murray was at least back from the concussion. Didn't quite move the offense usually, 1 touchdown, 1 interception, but they have Will Reichert as a kicker, and he had field goals of 43, 54, and 56 yards. But the Vikings offense, 13 drives, only 9 first downs. They went 3 and out 7 different times and still won on the road.
3: Insane.
2: 1 touchdown for the Minnesota offense today. And how about this? On 3rd down conversions in the game, Minnesota 2 for 15, Tampa Bay 2 for 17.
3: Unbelievable.
2: Jahmyr Gibbs is still good and still young, people.
3: Yes.
2: In the first 3 games of this season, he becomes the only man in NFL history to do this. 3 games, at least 300 yards rushing so far, at least 4 rushing touchdowns, 150 yards receiving, and multiple touchdown receptions already. Jahmyr Gibbs had 3 total touchdowns today in Detroit. Lions beat the Jets 31-24. Surprisingly close, Geno Smith had 3 touchdown passes, 2 of them in the fourth quarter to tie. He was sacked 5 times, 1 fumble, but Geno Smith was 31 of 37, 321 yards in a game where it's Jets head coach Aaron Glenn in Detroit, former Lions defensive coordinator. Jets running back Breece Hall left with a thigh injury. He had 13 carries, just 32 yards. Wide receiver Adonai Mitchell of the Jets was out with a finger injury. So Garrett Wilson had 10 catches, 107 yards, and a score. They came close. Great diving catch for the rookie tight end Kenyon Sadiq. He not only had that touchdown, he had 7 receptions and 105 yards. Mm. We not only had the international game, the thriller in Rio that Baltimore won on the long field goal, final play to beat Dallas. Remember, we had the 49er opener in Melbourne beating the Rams. We've got international games on Sunday mornings, the next 4 Sundays from Europe. We've got the next 3 Sundays from London, including Colts Commanders next Sunday morning. And then for 2 weeks after that, it's Jacksonville against somebody, Jacksonville against the Eagles. Then the Jags stay in London and play in a different stadium against the Texans. And then late October, a Sunday morning game from France with the Saints and the Steelers. And then November has 3 other international games outside of England.

0: As for the domestic NFL schedule for next weekend, the Rams, now 1-2, will be at Philadelphia next Sunday at 1 p.m. Eastern time. Philadelphia's in action in the Monday night game tomorrow against the Bears. Quarterback Caleb Williams officially out with the hamstring injury. Looks like Case Keenum is due to start, but quarterback Tyson Bagent, after the concussion, did return to full practice yesterday. Eagles wide receiver Devontae Smith returned to full practice after a hamstring injury. Running back Saquon Barkley returned Friday after the stinger last game, but tight end Dallas Goedert is out, as is wide receiver Hollywood Brown of Philly. Chicago's kicker Cairo Santos returned to full practice yesterday after a hip injury. And guys, the MLB postseason schedule is pretty much set. We don't know who's going to win the wild card series this weekend, so teams like the Brewers and Dodgers are still awaiting their opponents. But we've got baseball playoffs wall to wall Tuesday, Wednesday, right, Thursday. These are best of three wild card series, and there's no traveling. If you're the better team, or in Houston's case, a division champ, you're staying at home and not traveling at all. Potentially, wow, all three games are at your place. Houston won its season finale 9-0 at the A's. This is a team that won Saturday and Sunday just to get up to 81-81 to finish first in the AL West, one game up on Texas. This is the worst win-loss record any division champion has ever had.
1: Wow.
0: Houston did hold the tiebreaker, by the way, just in case. They had beaten Texas 9-4 during the season. But as a division champ, Houston is home against the White Sox starting Tuesday. The Phillies were salting away the month, and it looked like they weren't going to be in the playoffs at all. The last couple of weeks had a 5-7 record until today's win in the finale, 7-3 over Tampa Bay. The Phillies will have the first wildcard game on Tuesday at Atlanta, 2 p.m. Eastern time, to start the best of three. If you're interested in the Cubs at Padres best of three that starts late Tuesday, it's streaming only for that series. Sorry. Yes. NBC selected the Red Sox Yankees, predictably, starting Tuesday night to show on regular TV instead. And the Mariners fired manager Dan Wilson, a team that was in the ALCS last year.
2: Yeah, said it was an emotional end for him with the Mariners. Hadn't realized how long he had been there. Thanks,
0: a former player, too.
2: Yeah. Yep. All right. Hey, when we come back, final hour is a very special one. After week three, we know this. So
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0: and here's what you need to know.
1: The Denver Broncos prevailed in a thriller of the second half in the Sunday night NFL game, beating the Rams 30-26 despite trailing at the half 16-0. Bo Nix in the third quarter, two touchdown passes and two two-point conversions. Matthew Stafford, two TD passes tonight, but two late interceptions as well. Baltimore beat Dallas in Rio on a 56-yard field goal on the final play, 34-31. Zay Flowers of the Ravens, after his hamstring injury, had five catches, 84 yards. San Francisco's 3-0 after defeating Arizona. Minnesota's 3-0 after a win at Tampa Bay. Las Vegas 3-0 after a comeback win at New Orleans. Buffalo 3-0, winning despite five turnovers against the Chargers. Chiefs 3-0 after a win at Miami. Dolphins running back Devon Achane left early with a knee injury. Baseball's regular season ended with the Phillies and Houston each winning to head to the wild card series this week. Kyle Larson with a NASCAR win. I'm Steve DeSager.
0: This is Fox Sports Late Night. And we never stop the party, whether it's your sports and entertainment from earlier or looking ahead at your sports week. 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
2: All right, final hour for us, dubbed the Power Hour. It's Arnie.
3: We haven't gotten to the big story yet.
2: Okay, go ahead.
3: Well, I didn't put it in the rundown.
2: Why would you? If it's the biggest story, what's the biggest story?
3: Well, you know, the Ben Maller show is a humongous show. You know that, don't you?
2: Absolutely.
3: And you know the producer on the Ben Maller show, Justin Cooper, right?
2: That's right.
3: That's the big story.
2: What I miss?
3: Oh, you didn't see the big story?
2: No, I did not.
3: I'll just read it verbatim for you then.
2: Okay.
3: Child star Justin Cooper, whose claim to fame is playing Jim Carrey's son in the 1997 film Liar Liar, when he was 8 years old, revealed in a recent interview on the Not So Little Rascals podcast.
2: What the name of a show.

0: that he received disturbing fan mail from prisoners when he was just a kid.
1: What?
0: Yes.
1: My mom had to deal with that, Coop.
0: My mom did a really good job of kind of like shielding me from stuff like that, you know? That's what he told the co-host Jordan Wokel and Blake Collins, who starred in the 94 The Little Rascals. And I guess he talks about his fame and that. I saw this. This was actually making its rounds through Twitter, and a couple of people had sent it to me. And there's a picture of Coop now, and then there's a picture of Coop when he was just 8 or 9 years old or in the movie.
1: Oh,
0: and,
1: man.
0: It's just pretty funny.
1: This got aggregated like crazy. People, TMZ, Fox News, Page Six.
0: Yes.
1: Something called Female First. Coop, you went viral this weekend, buddy.
0: I'm surprised you didn't see it. I thought you would see that for sure. I didn't know where it came from, but it was like all over the place. I didn't know who did the, I thought it was TMZ that did the interview. I wasn't sure.
1: TMZ has a way of making it look like they're doing everything.
0: Yes, right.
1: So I understand. But yeah, okay, shout out Coop's mom for protecting him like that. Now he gets to talk to those prisoners in Man on the Phones of the Overnight Show, right? Who's to say that Jed who fled wasn't one of those guys that was writing back in the day?
0: You know, you'd be surprised. Back in the day when I worked for another network, I used to get a lot of mail from prisoners. They used to listen to the show a lot. I mean, they have nothing better to do, and, you know, no offense.
1: Well, technology's a little different now. But back in the day when all you had was a transistor radio and one-on-one sports, I mean, it was Arnie Spanier.
0: And you're locked in your room. It's either me or nothing. I guess I'm better than nothing. That's my catchphrase, Arnie Spanier, better than nothing.
1: Got a bunch of audio to hit from the locker rooms coming up in our next segment. Arnie's picks are right around the corner.
0: Yeah.
1: But as we recap week three and get you ready for Monday Night Football, great Sunday night game that the Broncos find a way to pull it off to beat the Rams and send LA to 1-2. So after week three, I know this. We'd love to hear from you at Stinkin' Genius One. I'm at Plank Show. Everybody can hit us up at Fox Sports Radio. But Arnie, you're our leadoff hitter. So what you got for us? I believe, what was this, under Roman numeral one? After week three, I know this.
0: Well, after week three, I know this. And let me start off with something pretty average here. And maybe I'm wrong, but there's a lot of bad teams in the NFL. You know what I mean? I mean, there's a good, what, like five, six, seven teams that are just really bad, like my Dolphins and the Packers and the Titans. And I mean, there's just some really horrible teams out there. And I'm just wondering how it's going to play out for them when it's all said and done. Even there's some teams that are 0-3 that are not as bad as those teams, you know, like the Texans and stuff. But it just seems there's some teams that are playing horrible football right now, you know?
1: Then of those teams that you've mentioned, is there any of them that you see that you think can turn it around? Is it Houston only? Maybe the Chargers?
0: I don't think the Chargers turn it around. Forget about them. I don't think the Titans turn it around. Maybe the Texans. I'll give them. I don't think the Commanders are, even though they're only 1-2, so they're not completely out of it. I still don't think they're a very good team. I don't think Tampa Bay is going to turn around. A lot of injuries there. And I'm not going to, you know, Arizona's 1-2, but I don't have a lot of confidence in them only. Maybe just the Texans are the only team that could turn it around right now.
1: After week three, I know this. The Las Vegas Raiders are undefeated, and they have what might be the biggest game since they moved to Vegas next week at home against Kansas City.
0: Wow.
1: Why? Because they still, since they moved there in what was their first year, 21? Since they moved there in 2021, it's just they haven't really done anything to capture the Vegas market. They've been bad. They've been a bad football team. So to me, let's go. Here's an opportunity to win a big home game against a Chiefs team that looks really good. Kenneth Walker's been a great addition. But I know this much. I've watched a lot of bad football, right? Because I'm a Raiders fan. Arnie, this team's different. I know you're going to dump all over him because you don't like your friends having any success whatsoever, and that's fine.
0: No.
1: But I've watched enough of it to know that this looks different, and Brock Bowers is going to be a problem in Clint Kubiak's offense.
0: No offense, but I don't think you're a Raiders fan because, you have to meet some of my criteria, okay? Have you named any of your children after any Raider players?
1: Dogs. Does that count?
0: Maybe. Do you have any Raider tattoos on you?
1: Got a couple.
0: Then you pass.
1: All right, good.
0: Then you got it there. Then you got it.
1: What was the third thing? Were you going to ask about prison time or my arrest record? Was that next? Is that where you were going with the low-hanging fruit? But I'm not kidding you. Make all the jokes you want. Might probably going to lose next week to the Chiefs. I don't think they're a bad football team. I think they're really good.
0: Not if the Chiefs play like they did against the Dolphins today, you're not going to lose.
1: Why? They look beatable?
0: It was just, they were miserable. And like I said, if it wasn't for that penalty, it would have been a different game. It was only a 3-point game, I believe, at that point. And they would have had to kick from their own end zone. And I know woulda, coulda, shoulda.
1: Right.
0: But they, you know, Brock Purdy was like near perfect against us. He like had two incompletions. Not so for Mahomes. He will.

0: Mahomes was still a 20 at 24, but they didn't have a lot going on the offense. Dolphins played well and had to take Chiefs pull out 10 points in the fourth just to get the victory out there.
1: All right, where else you want to go? After week three, you know what?
0: After week three, I know this, and I've been telling you a long, long time. The quarterbacks are just getting clobbered out there. They are getting beat to hell, and I don't know what's going to happen. I don't know how many more injuries we can, you know, sustain here. I mean, how many second-string quarterbacks are we going to bring in? Look how many are gone right now. Chris, I don't know where this is going to lead. This could be bad for the NFL, especially when we get into the playoffs, and you're going to be seeing half the teams out there with their second or even third-string quarterback. Look at the Bears. We might be having a third-string starter already, and we're 3 weeks in. This is absolutely crazy with the injuries out there.
1: Well, and I saw debated earlier this week amongst some of the NFL gurus. Does the NFL, and not just looking at the quarterback situation right now, but in general, you've seen so many major injuries. Do they have an injury problem right now, and is there anything you can do to help curtail it?
0: Well, they do have an injury problem, but I don't know if it's something
1: it's
0: they
1: can
0: do.
1: Football, man.
0: Yeah, and by the way, is it happening because of something, or is it just one of those years that happens to have a lot of injuries? I don't know if there's something behind it, you know?
1: I would also add that a lot of times we do this and you look back the year before and it's exactly the same number of injuries as we had the year before, you know, where you sit around like, oh, this is crazy. There's too many injuries. And then you look back and you're like, well, we have the same number of starting quarterbacks that started the season that are playing in week three as we did in the years past, or we've had a same number of guys miss games. I mean, I'm not trying to shoot down your point at all, but are you sure that we weren't saying the same thing last year or the year before that?
0: I'm not, but just to... You know, just seeing what went down with Daniels and Williams, and it just seems like it's starting to snowball. You know what I mean? And even the backup for the Bears, where are we now? Case Keenum went down to the third string for this one, or what? It's getting crazy how many quarterbacks are getting thrown away.
1: Yeah, Todd's right. The reportering around the Tyson Bagent situation has been kind of hard to figure out.
0: Now, is he eligible? Is he going to be the backup, or he's not eligible to play tomorrow?
1: If he can't start, I don't know how he would then be able to come in off the bench. I mean, if you're saying that his concussion leaves him in a position where he can't start the game, then I'm pretty sure that means he can't play and he's not going to be able to go at all. There's no rule that says, oh, no, you just can't start. I don't think he's going to be available at all. If they're going to say that, you know, he's got to be in the protocol because they didn't find out that he was actually dealing with concussion-like symptoms until after they got back, right? And it wasn't until the next day. And usually, according to what Dr. Chow said, that means he's automatically out for the next game.
0: So I don't even know who the fourth stringer is. That what is Bobby Douglas going to play? I don't know what you're going to do. Oh, you know Bobby Douglas. Look at that. Break. I got a laugh out of that. Huh?
1: Listen, man, I got to tell you something. I don't know how, but somehow I ended up with an immense amount of Bears knowledge. I don't know if it's because I grew up in Illinois. But give me Peter Tom Willis and Mike Tomczak any single day, and I'll go out and win some football games with the Bears. I think that's still going to be a fun game tomorrow night. I mean, we'll see. But maybe it takes like the Eagles drubbing the fourth string quarterback for the Bears for people to say, okay, we got to do something about
0: it. Well, the Eagles have
1: not. I just don't know what it is.
0: Yeah, the Eagles have not looked great to begin with at all. I mean, they are 2-0, but they've struggled. There's no doubt. I thought they were going to lose to the Titans for crying out loud.
1: I did too. After week three, I know this. I still don't know what to make of the Cowboys, and I think that's going to be the entire season. I think they're really good, but they're sitting at 1-2. You know,
0: yeah.
1: It's like, I get it. It's early, but the impressive win last week over the Commanders has been sandwiched with a game where you're like at the 5-yard line. Just go score a touchdown. You know, it's just like put it in the end zone, and they ran three of the most, I don't know, vanilla plays that you could possibly run, and you kick the game-tying field goal. Now, in defense of the Cowboys, I would say, I still can't figure out how they got a second on the clock with that. I still feel like that was some fuzzy
0: bogus
1: clockwork.
0: Yeah.
1: But I'm a little bit perplexed on the Cowboys right now, and I can't quite figure them out. And I don't know if that fits in what the rules are for this segment, Arnie, but I'm going to say it anyway. I can't make sense of the Cowboys because I think they're really good, but the record is who you are, and that's going to be a fight for life the next few weeks. They're going to be – actually, the next 3 weeks, They're playing bad football teams based on their record, but they're bad football teams.

0: Sarnie, that I don't think are really all that terrible. Oh. Because they go to Houston next week, then they get the Buccaneers, and then they go to the Packers.
1: Next 3 weeks are going to be just great. Weeks 4, 5, and 6, because, like you said, it's such an open, you know, week-to-week league. And so many teams right now are right between the 1 and 2 and 2 and 1. And
0: yeah,
1: this is where we start getting that separation, man. This is, by the way, after week 3, I know this. I told you I didn't even have to wait till week 3. The Patriots are donezo. It is O-V-E-R for them. For Drake May, you're going to see he's not that good of a quarterback. You know, I saw Dave Portnoy. What a miserable weekend it was for him. His Patriots go down, and we didn't even bring up his Michigan team. Let's give, how about a little revenge? Thank goodness for Iowa, huh? I can't believe we didn't bring that up, Chris. We should have been leading off the show on that. Got a little revenge against Michigan, so I love to see that also. But, yeah, not a good weekend for Portnoy. Patriots are donezo. It's O-V-E-R for them.
0: Drake May's looking challenged, I think is one way to put it. Sticking in the NFL. Well,
1: what'd you think of the Iowa win? What'd you think of that one?
0: I mean, do you want to go down a college football rabbit hole here? I mean,
1: I loved it, man. I thought it was great.
0: Iowa got bailed out on a really, really bad call. And Michigan had no business letting that happen. But I... It's crazy. Michigan's a weird team to figure out, man. Should have lost to Western Michigan. Oakland, then they go beat Oklahoma where their defense stands on their head, and then they can't do anything off. I don't know what to make of Michigan. I thought they might be a playoff team. I'll tell you one thing from college football. I know you talked about the late hit on Dante Moore.
1: Yeah.
0: But if I'm an Oregon fan, I still feel really good watching Raiola do what he did.
1: Oh. Yeah.
0: And if I'm a USC fan, man, I don't know what to think. I'm an Oklahoma guy. I'm in hell right now. But at least my hell is somewhat cooler because I know that Lincoln Riley's the disaster that he was here at USC. And I'm not anti-Lincoln Riley, not at all. But that's a tough loss to get beat that at home.
1: Is the screaming and yelling for his job as loud as it seems like, or is that just a few of the, you know, USC, you know, fans just screaming and it just seems like it's loud?
0: You have to tell me. You're the LA guy. That's what you always bring up to me.
1: It seems like it's getting really hot around the collar, to be honest with you, but I don't know if that's picked up nationally or what. Obviously, we got a long way to go, but he's got to be feeling the heat on this.
0: I think 9 out of 10 times, the pressure is more from outside than it is inside. So I don't even think they have the same president? I know they don't have the same athletic director that hired him. I mean, that's right. Kind of a wild world at USC right now. Hey, and I watched a team. I know Oklahoma did everything they can to help out Georgia, but shout out Georgia fan. What an awesome environment. What a great city.
1: Yeah.
0: It's awesome. It was great. Now, and it was almost as if I saw a whole different side of town because I went there a couple years ago. But we were covering softball and baseball and diamond sports, and the softball and baseball fields aren't, they're on a completely different side of campus.
1: Right.
0: You get around the stadium. Oh my gosh, man. And I bring it up not to further bring up my misery with where Oklahoma is right now, but to like just definitely give a attaboy hat tip, whatever, to Georgia because they're really good.
1: It's a great atmosphere. I went to a couple of games there when I was living down in Atlanta, and I would drive up and, first of all, the traffic would just suffocate you, but, it's just a lot of fun. It's what it's all about. SEC football and, college football. And it's just the whole experience. And you know what? There was so much tailgating. You could just walk up to any fraternity and you'd say, hey, can I get a beer? Can I get something to eat? Everybody was so accommodating and so cool. And we were actually doing our pregame show from one of the fraternities. So it was absolute blast. It's a great time out there.
0: That is such an incredible risk in the early 2000s when you were doing this. It's like you're putting your broadcasting future in the life of guys named Resin and Keg. Like, what are you doing?
1: It was a good time. Had a lot of fun, that's for sure.
0: Hey, I got one more here real quick to get us back to the NFL.
1: Yeah.
0: After week 3, I know this. I know I'm not panicking over the Rams yet.
1: No,
0: I think I've sold myself on... Everybody calm down. Puka Nacua is not playing. Miles Garrett isn't 100%. Isn't out there. They went with a weird approach the opening week, and I think it's kind of had them reeling a little bit. Matt Stafford's mistakes tonight, hurt them,

0: But I think Puka Nacua getting back is going to be massive for that team overall, Arnie. I know I'm not panicking about the Rams yet, but what about you?
1: Yeah, I'm not panicking also. I'm going to continue to hold on to their stock. Matter of fact, I might buy a little bit more because it's probably down on the cheap. I was surprised that Todd told us the Super Bowl odds only went from 5-1 to 6.5-1. I thought it was like going to be 10-1, 12-1. I'm like, okay, if I bought it at 5-1, I'll buy it at 12-1 and, you know, make myself some money. But I can't believe it didn't move like that. It's, you know, still pretty relative to what it was when it opened.
0: All right, when we come back, our editors have been busting it behind the scenes to bring you all of the highlights and all of the post-game reaction from week 3. We'll bring it to you next with Arnie and Plank right here on Fox Sports Radio.
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1: Terrible failure on my part to not bring up Roman numeral number 12 quite yet tonight. You got a big week ahead of you, don't you?
2: Yeah. My wife is going back to Scottsdale to see her mom. So just me and Wilson Tuesday through Saturday. You know, it's tough when I have to take care of that dog. So I don't do any fill in. I try to get my rest. He's just a handful. So, I got that to worry about the next couple of days.
1: It's a dog, man. You can handle this. You're going to be okay.
2: It's tough, man. It's tough to take care of that dog. By the way, I got a new Jeep, too.
1: New car?
2: I got rid of my red Jeep Sahara and got myself another Jeep. Something that was more smooth of a ride. That was too bumpy.
1: You went from a Jeep to another Jeep?
2: Yeah, but this is like one of the Cherokees, so it's a lot smoother, you know?
1: Well, good luck to you and Wilson. I'm sure it's going to be party time, bachelor pad style with Arnie right now. Okay, three big finishes. Let's take you to the Sunday night football game. This call courtesy of the Denver Broncos Radio Network as the Rams trying to punch it in and come from behind.
3: Broncos bring five. Stafford gives ground, throws a ball that is intercepted! Intercepted by Talanoa Hufanga, and it's over. Hufanga to the rescue. He gets two, his first two as a Bronco. And Denver, how many times have I said this in the last year and a few games? In improbable fashion, beat the Rams 30-26.
1: So I know that everybody likes to hate on what Bo Nix has done. Since 2025, he has more

0: fourth quarter comebacks than any quarterback in the NFL. Seven.
1: That's crazy.
0: He has more game-winning drives than any quarterback in the NFL. Nine. Now, again, this is since last year. 20 touchdowns when trailing by one score. No one has more touchdowns when their team's down a score. He has 12 touchdowns in the fourth quarter and five TDs on third down in the fourth quarter, which I thought was a wild stat. So I get it. And as someone pointed out, 48 consecutive first halves putting his team in position for a second half comeback. That's fair, too. But I thought that was big for Denver tonight.
1: By the way, Stafford threw the ball 55 times. How many quarterbacks are going to throw the ball more than 55 times this year? That's crazy.
0: Not many.
1: No.
0: Not many. And that was not pretty. All right, let me take you to Rio. It was in that final window. The Baltimore Ravens, with just one second left to be exact, trying to win it against the Cowboys.
2: From 56 yards out to send the Cowboys home with a loss. It's up. It is inside the left upright and good. The Ravens win it in Rio.
0: Oh, that was some analysis right there. Wow. I get it, though. It was pretty improbable. Ravens needed that in a big way, though.
1: And I don't have it in front of me, Chris, so you're good at pulling up the play-by-play with the time. Did the Cowboys kick off and give them a kick it in the end zone? No time ran off the clock, so they got the ball at the, 35?
0: 35-yard line, yeah.
1: Well, how much time was left when they kicked the ball off?
0: All right, let's look here.
1: Why the hell would you do something like that? That's
0: if you squib it, then what do you do?
1: Squib it, make sure you kick it short where it lands, you know, in the field of play in between the 1 and the 20.
0: I would assume that's what they're trying to do. But again,
1: gave it a boot. You got to move the clock in that situation. That's what cost them the game.
0: Well, I mean, you also risk a dude taking it to the house on you.
1: Yeah, I mean, it doesn't happen a lot, though. That's really been cut back since we've had the new kickoff rules. I mean, damn if you do, if you don't. But
0: I feel like you've had more with the new kickoff rules.
1: Really?
0: Because no one would ever return kicks before.
1: Well, look at this, Chris. I mean, you gave them no time off and two passes, and now you're in field goal range.
0: Dude, there were 7 seconds left in the game, okay? I mean, I don't think there should be too much fight. You should not be able to get from it to 35-yard line in 7 seconds with no timeouts. Like, no, I still don't think they got that play.
1: I don't know how the hell they did. I got to watch that again. I don't know how the hell they did it.
0: It's one of the most wild timing issues I think we've ever seen in the NFL. But, hey, kudos to them. They made it work. All right, one final time for us tonight. I got more audio we'll share as the show rolls on. But Steve DeSager is rolling in with everything that's trending in the world of sports. What's going on, Steve?
3: Well, we had an incredible second half of the Sunday night NFL game at Denver. A Broncos 30-26 win over the Rams on a touchdown with under a minute to go. Broncos have been down 16-0 at the half. That game in Rio, you mentioned, Baltimore won on a 56-yard field goal on the final play, beating Dallas 34-31. Derrick Henry, 26 carries, 89 yards, 2 touchdowns, and the NFL had worked to at least improve the playing field in Brazil, stitching synthetic grass into the real grass. Things might be different in London where they've been before. San Francisco 3-0 after beating Arizona 36-30, but San Francisco wide receiver Mike Evans left with rib and oblique injuries. Niners did miss a couple of extra point kicks in the second half, but San Francisco led 23-6 late in the third quarter. The Cardinals have now lost 8 straight in the division. The Cards' Michael Wilson was targeted 17 times today and had 11 catches, 89 yards, and a score. Arizona with 10 penalties. Fred Warner in the win, 17 tackles. Brock Purdy, 4 touchdown passes. Rookie Jeremiah Love of Arizona, 90 yards rushing, 1 TD reception. Minnesota won at Tampa Bay, up 17-16 with under 4 minutes left. 23-16 the final. Wide receiver Justin Jefferson left early with an ankle injury. Tampa Bay quarterback Baker Mayfield has a dislocated thumb. The defense for the Vikings with 6 sacks. We mentioned it earlier, the Vikings offense, even with Kyler Murray back, 13 drives, only 9 first downs. That was the winning team. Las Vegas 3-0 after the comeback victory at New Orleans 35-27. The Raiders were down late third quarter 27-16 and then and got three unanswered TDs.

0: Saints with four turnovers today. Chris Olave did have 9 receptions, 107 yards. That game, in 60 minutes, had 51 total first downs. Tyler Shuck in the loss, 4 touchdown passes, all to tight ends. He had 1 interception, also had a run of 36 yards. He's back. Tight end Brock Bowers, 10 receptions, 116 yards and a score. Kirk Cousins, 3 short touchdown passes, 2 in the last 10 minutes. As for the Patriots, well, they did have a defensive TD this year, but on offense, they're averaging 10 points a game. The lowest through 3 games since Zach Wilson and the Jets 5 years ago. New England lost 35-6 at Jacksonville. Drake May with 3 more turnovers.
1: Bring back Steve Grogan.
0: Yeah, I remember that Super Bowl.
1: Yeah.
0: Didn't exactly work out that well. Detroit beat the Jets 31-24. Jahmyr Gibbs with 3 total touchdowns. Cleveland defeated Carolina 21-18 on a touchdown pass with under 2 minutes to go. Panthers wide receiver Jalen Coker left with a quad injury. Browns had 12 penalties in the victory. Carolina on 4th down conversions 0-3. The Giants went 4-for-4 on field goals, led 12-0 against Tennessee in the third, 12-7 the final. Cam Ward, a late touchdown pass, a late interception as well. The Tennessee Titans are 0-3 and had 1 first down in the first half today. Cam Scataboo, 20 carries, 60 yards rushing. He did have 40 yards receiving. All 4 of the Giants' field goals were inside the 40-yard range. Indianapolis had lost 9 in a row, but got a late 53-yard field goal to beat Houston 19-17. The Texans are 0-3, and notable here that the Colts kicker Spencer Schrader could not kick off to open the game. Groin injury pregame. And yet he kicked a field goal first quarter.
1: Yes, he did.
0: And kicked a 58-yarder second quarter and wound up 4-for-4 on field goals, including the long one to win the game. Daniel Jones, 1 touchdown pass, 3 turnovers, sacked 4 times, but in victory. Pittsburgh got 2 field goals fourth quarter and beat Cincinnati 30-27. Aaron Rodgers, 3 TD passes, 1 interception. Kansas City's 3-0 after the win at Miami 24-10. Dolphins running back Devon Achane left early with a knee injury. Quarterback Malik Willis sacked 9 times the first 2 games. Not sacked at all today, so you can take that. Miami defense, though, the defense still has no sacks at all this year. Buffalo 3-0 after coming back against the Chargers 24-16. And Washington surprised Seattle 33-31. Sam Darnold was back, had 4 touchdowns, 2 interceptions, threw for 379 yards. How about Jackson Smith and Jigba? Just doesn't stop with this guy. He has had 3 straight games to start the season with at least 100 receiving yards and a receiving touchdown. It was 10 catches today for 128 and 2 scores.
1: Wow.
0: Only Randy Moss has had a longer streak. He did that 4 straight games to open a season once. Seattle Mariners fired manager Dan Wilson. Wins in the finales of the regular season in baseball for Houston and Philadelphia to advance to the postseason. Kyle Larson took the NASCAR race, and the U.S. golfers came back to beat the international team at the President's Cup. Back to you.
2: How about that? It's quite the comeback. Thanks, Steve. Have a great
1: week,
2: buddy. You know, he mentioned baseball. Are you, you got any baseball in your picks? Or have you
1: I do.
2: Been off,
1: I'm going to do the World Series pick and then the games on Tuesday, who I like in the series on those. So I'm going to give you those ones.
2: Here's the full day of baseball. Tuesday starts at 2 Eastern with the Phillies and the Braves.
1: Yep.
2: Followed at 5 Eastern by the White Sox and the Astros. And the Red Sox and the Yankees will play in primetime NBC, followed by the late game, the Cubs at the Padres. And then we'll figure things out going forward on Wednesday and Thursday in those 3-game series before the Dodgers, Rays, Guardians, and Brewers will all play on Saturday.
1: Dodgers have never won the World Series when they've won 100 games or more.
2: 100 wins, 62 losses for the Dodgers this year. What else? That was that final Roman numeral. Was there anything else non-football related to that you wanted me to get
1: I
2: to
1: saw
2: here?
1: The Justin Verlander story. What did you think about that?
2: Oh, man. Buddy, I was a mess watching that. Because I'll just be honest with you guys, man. I hadn't seen it because I was covering a college football game that day, and I don't try to be on my phone too much. I try to work. I've got a job to do. And then we got on the plane, and it was one of the first things I saw, and it was just, oh, how great is that? I know that Verlander, people kind of get a little bit, I don't know, they either love him or hate him because he seemed to have an attitude at some point in his career. But man, he was dominant.
1: He broke down. Well, I thought you were going to say he broke down like a third grader. He was just in
2: tears. Of course.
1: Yeah.
2: I mean, wouldn't you?
1: Oh, of course. It was.

0: It was a great. You finally saw the human side of the guy, you know?
1: Imagine if Shea's coming out after you just made your final three-pointer in the rec league and you're finally retiring. Here comes Shea as a grown man running out to give you a hug. I mean,
0: yeah.
1: Come on, Arnie. You got to know what this feels like.
0: And the other big sports story is Joey Chestnut 40 pancakes in 10 minutes. So
1: that sounds like something I think I could do. You give me 10 minutes to eat 40. How big were the pancakes?
0: I don't know. Let's say they were just a silver dollar size, but you got to put syrup on them. Can't just eat them dry, can you?
1: I don't know, man. I guess to each their own.
0: Nah, you got to have some butter and syrup with that stuff.
1: Mm. No, I'm saying I don't question that at all.
0: Yeah.
1: I think my biggest concern would be, you know, if they're the size of them, because that seems doable to me. Maybe I'm a crazy person.
0: By the way, right now, French toast or pancakes?
1: I'm a pancake guy.
0: No, I'm a French toast guy.
1: But if you go to a place that it's like, hey, they're known for their French toast, I'm like, yeah, this isn't one of those confrontational takes that I think. It's like, I'll eat both. I'm not a good guy to have this. Hey, it's breakfast, man. I'll eat anything.
0: Yeah,
1: all right,
0: yeah.
1: Let me, do we have time? Let me hit a couple of your tweets, and then we'll get a break, and then we'll come back with Arnie's picks, and I'll get as many more as we can. Sean writes, my man Shady Sean 420, after 3 weeks, we know this, the Titans are pure backside. I'll clean it up. And aren't good enough to even be relegated to the CFL. Guys, they belong in the UFL, XFL, or arena football.
0: Ouch. I'm going to have to make a change of quarterback. Unfortunately, I can't wait around for this guy Ward to, you know, be the big star. I got to make some other moves. I just can't take this anymore.
1: Mr. Nobody. After week three of the NFL, I know this. The Chargers are a bad team. Buffalo played an awful game, begged the Chargers to take it, but they said no thanks with dumb decisions like going for it on fourth down with 3:35 left on their 45.
0: How many turnovers for the Bills today?
1: Five.
0: You can't win you can't win a game with five turnovers. That's got to be impossible.
1: I know, right? They turned the ball over five times, and let me see, What did the Chargers do to help them out as well? Yeah, the Chargers only turned it over once. So they were plus four in turnovers and lost the game.
0: I bet you that's never happened before.
1: I don't know how it has. I don't know how it has. They outgained. Oh, no, the team, it was 348 to 350 in total yards. So they were right there. But the Chargers had the ball more, plus four in the turnovers, committed fewer penalties. Buffalo turned the ball over five times and committed 10 penalties for 88 yards and won the football game.
0: They fumbled on the first play of the game. I don't know if you saw that.
1: Yeah, absolutely. By the way, Bob, why was I woken up this morning to the sound of Arnie's voice that was weird and made me uncomfortable? Arnie, what time was that show? Is that 9 a.m.
0: 8 a.m. to 10 a.m. Eastern. So if you're on the West Coast, it was 5 in the morning.
1: That's my kind of show.
0: It was 6. It was 8 to 10. Yeah, two-hour show. So 5 a.m. to 7 a.m. on the West Coast.
1: I could nerd out with some Greg Cassell. Big Ten Guru writes, and by the way, this used to be the guy who I thought was your burner account.
0: Yeah.
1: I think it might be mine now. Arch Manning is struggling. Why does everyone think he'll be good in the NFL? Is it because of his name? Yes, yes, and yes. He's a good quarterback. Don't get me wrong.
0: Right.
1: But he's the quarterback of the number one team in the country who is actually a defensive football team. That's what Texas is, a defensive football team whose offense just doesn't turn the ball over on every single freaking play. Not like I'm bitter and watching that happen in my day-to-day life. But Arnie, you don't care. You're all in on Arch.
0: He'll be better than Mendoza.
1: Of course. By your count so far, he's going to be better than Mendoza, Justin Herbert,
0: Tua,
1: Penix. Yeah, you've got him better than everyone already. Jimmy V's three. The Dolphins legitimately might not win a single game.
0: They won't.
1: The SEC is proving once again they are the best and deepest conference in college football.
0: I told you, we fought about this. Did we fight about this? Or, you know, maybe it was your buddy Ryan Fowler and I fought about that.
1: You definitely weren't fighting with me or Ryan Fowler about whether or not the SEC is the deepest or best conference in college football.
0: Yeah, I think I was filling in on a Saturday, and I think it was with Torres, and Torres was, you know, the Big Ten. Big Ten this, Big Ten that.
1: Yeah, you'll never have that fight.

0: with me. He adds, through 16.67% of the NFL season, Brock Purdy is currently the MVP of the league.
1: No.
0: Wow. When we come back, Arnie's picks will take us home right here on Fox Sports Radio.
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2: No matter how hard you try, you can't stop us now.
3: Hey, man, great job tonight by our producer, Garrett Ritt. Awesome, awesome. Donovan on the ones and twos, and shouts out to Alex Teichert, who came in to make sure it all ran smoothly tonight. And, of course, the millions and millions of editors behind the scenes who made it all possible. But, I mean, we all know who made this all possible. Arnie.
4: That's
3: so,
4: right.
3: So, stinking genius, with that in mind, you get the last word tonight. Take it away. Who you got? What's your picks look like this week?
4: They were okay last week. I was 25-30 coming into college. I went 7-6, so I'm 32-36 right now. In the NFL, I was 13-16. Again, I went 7-6 in the NFL also, so I'm 20-22. Sub .500 for both of them. I got to turn it around, Chris.
3: You'd be out. You'd be fired if you were a coach.
4: Yeah.
3: Especially if you were the GM of that team. You'd have that guy out in a heartbeat.
4: Oh, the bosses have been yelling at me. I don't answer their phone anymore. World Series, it's going to be the Dodgers and the Yankees. But for the games that start on Tuesday, I'm going to go with Atlanta over Philadelphia, the White Sox over the Astros, the Yankees over the Red Sox, and the Padres over the Cubs. So I think I only have one upset there. Let me get to the college games. Remember you were talking about Mississippi State earlier?
3: Oh, yes.
4: Got the over. That was my first pick, Mississippi State and Alabama, over 59.5. I can't wait for the Iowa-Ohio State game. I'm taking the 13.5, but boy, do I want the 14 or the 14.5. Give me Iowa in that one. I want to go with the upset. We'll see what happens there. I really want the upset. Give me Florida -4.5 against Missouri.
3: Florida's really good, man.
4: Yeah, they showed it. And I'm going to take Tennessee laying 7 against Auburn. Let me get to some NFL picks real quick.
3: Where is that Tennessee-Auburn game at, just out of curiosity?
4: Tennessee.
3: Okay. All right.
4: Yeah, that's going to be a good one, too. The game tomorrow, who do you like? I'm going to take the Bears +4.5. I love the under. 41.5, but it's going to be tough with Case Keenum as the starter.
3: I was going to say, you're taking the Bears with the third string quarterback?
4: Case Keenum played well in the preseason.
3: I mean, it's Case Keenum. He took the Vikings to the NFC Championship game as well, but it was like, what, 2017? It was like 9 years ago. I don't know, dude. I just think this is a recipe for an Eagles blowout. One of those games where you look up and you're like, wow.
4: It could be, but the Eagles have not looked all that great.
3: You know what can help you out? If you haven't looked all that great, play a fourth string quarterback or third string quarterback. Bro, that can fix things right away. Sorry, any more picks to get to?
4: I like the Browns on Thursday. I'll take the 2.5 against Pittsburgh, so we'll see how that plays out. And one other game, I love the Buffalo Bills laying 7 against the Patriots. I'm so anti-Patriots. It's not even funny. So there you have my picks. Do them as you please, no longer strictly for entertainment.

0: entertainment purposes only.
1: All right, Big Ben Maller is coming up next. Oh, he's got hot takes, and I bet he is fired up after what's your favorite thing to say, the best player on the field, and when it's the officials, number 256. That boy, because let's face it, Rams got kind of a rough whistle tonight, so I'm sure Ben's going to be fired up. Broncos won that game,
0: for sure.
1: 30-26. Do you think Coop's big interview is a major topic tonight through the night?
0: How could it not be?
1: You're the one that brought it up.
0: How could it not?
1: Tied for the most games decided by a score or less in NFL history for an NFL week. 12 of the 14 games were decided by a score or less. What a week. This is like the best week, I think, for sports. You get the start of the Major League Baseball playoffs. College football is in the midst of conference season. And listen, we got a long way to go in the NFL season, but aren't you feel like you can start generating some thoughts on people, right? You can start having some opinions on
0: Don't forget,
1: teams.
0: Hockey's starting too.
1: NHL is underway. NBA, we got Thunder Media Days are tomorrow.
0: Look at you.
1: Buckle up, man. All right, Arnie, have a great week,
0: you
1: man.
0: You too, my friend. You too.
1: We'll be back next Sunday night. Stick around because Big Ben Maller is coming up next. Great job by Donovan running the board tonight. Great job by Garrett, our producer. For Steve DeSager and Arnie Spanier, I'm Chris Plank. You guys have a great week. This is Fox Sports Radio. We are Fox
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0: what you need to know.
1: The Broncos came back to beat the Rams in the Sunday night NFL game 30-26, despite trailing at halftime 16-0. Denver scored a touchdown with under 1 minute left, and then the defense got an interception in the end zone on the final play. A thriller in Rio for Baltimore to beat Dallas 34-31 on a 56-yard field goal on the final play. Dallas had just settled for a short field goal to tie it with 7 seconds to go. San Francisco is 3-0 after beating Arizona. Minnesota is 3-0 after winning at Tampa Bay. And the Raiders are 3-0 after a comeback win at New Orleans 35-27. Buffalo is 3-0 after a comeback win against the Chargers 24-16. Bills did have 5 turnovers and still won. Washington surprised Seattle 33-31. Kansas City and Pittsburgh with wins as well. The Seattle Mariners fired manager Dan Wilson. Phillies and Houston each won to make the playoffs. I'm Steve DeSager.
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depending on which side of the aisle you're on, it's either a mile high miracle or a mile high screw job. Welcome in the beginning of another week of the Ben Maller Show. We are in the air everywhere, having a slugfest. As we say, there she blows. Talking about the officials, of course, in the NFL. As we hang out coast to coast, border to border, and beyond on the vast and snappily powerful microphones of FSR emanating live from the marks on your marks. Get set and go, guaranteed human, from the world-famous Fox Sports Radio studios where Viva Las Vicky and the late-night drug tester agree with the holy trinity of the Maller Militia, Alf the Alien Opiner, Ferg Dog, and Maller Prop Guy, that this show made possible in part by our friends at Express. 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So our lead story this hour, the Mile High Bye-Bye. The Mile High Bye-Bye, that is where we will begin as we have our in-depth team coverage breaking down week 3 in the NFL. There's one game left on Monday night.

as Chicago and Philadelphia will duke it out. But until then, this was the final game on Sunday, an island game. You had Mike Tirico and Chris Collinsworth on the call there on NBC. The Peacock broadcasting the game there, painting the words picture as Matthew Stafford and the Rams squaring up with Bo Nix and the Broncos. I don't know if you saw this game or not. Were you burned out from all the other football? Did you not watch football? Bad job by you if you didn't watch football. Shame on you. Well, don't worry. We watched, so you wouldn't have to. We have no lives. We sit on our ass all day, watch football. So there we were. And it came down to the final minute in Colorado as Bo Nix, the quarterback keeper, from inches outside the goal line. The Broncos had 77 plays inside the red zone there to get that touchdown. 47 seconds left. And that turned out to be the difference, pushing the Broncos past the Rams 30-26 on a game that was highlighted by the referees. We'll get to that in a minute. A wild 5 minutes of this game included a 66-yard pick six by Denver's defense. Then the Rams came right back, and they scored a touchdown. And then the referee said, hold on, boys. Hold our beer. We got you. We got you. So the Broncos go to 2-1. The Rams drop to 1-2 as Denver gets the final minute win on the Bo Nix touchdown keeper. The better story isn't losing locker room. We'll get to the officials in a minute, but let's just look at the wide-angle lens. Good jumping off point. So as we discuss the question, give me a word. Give me a word for Sean McVay's Rams, who had a 16-point lead at halftime, and the Broncos were doing nothing. Give me the word for Sean McVay's Rams. So I've got pharmacy grade, 1099, and fruit basket. And we will combine all of these things together, and we will turn to dust like the Rams did at times defensively in the red zone there. Of course, they did have the Broncos, the 12th, 13th, 14th, 15th, 16th, 17th. How many officials? Eight officials out there? Oh, yeah, that was like 19 against 11. All right, so my word, though, my word for the way the Rams played in the second half before the officials had to push the Broncos across the finish line, my word is bedraggled. The Rams played bedraggled football. They were bedraggled, bewildered, and bedeviled, especially in that third quarter. I don't know what the F they were doing there. They went from in complete control of the game, and then it wasn't really a collapse by the Rams. It was like a controlled demolition to let the Broncos back in the game. And from the majestic mountains of Denver came the unmistakable aroma of the Rams team decomposing right there in that third quarter. The two-point conversion thing, I don't understand. The Rams have to be the worst team in the NFL at defending the two-point conversion. It seems like I watch these other games, and most of the time they don't convert the two-point conversion. Against the Rams, it seems to happen all the time. Even, you know, and this has been some weird crap. You know, we know they gave, the referees gave Seattle that game last year. We know that. And now the referees have given Denver this game. But before that happened, before the Rams, who did play bedraggled, they still should have won the game as bad as they were. And I don't know, McVay's halftime adjustments included the Rams all huddling up and they passed out a bottle of pharmacy grade melatonin at halftime. And then they woke up just in time for the postgame handshake. Just in time for that, sleepwalking in the third quarter in particular there. But you don't get outscored 30-10 in 30 minutes of football. You don't get outscored by 20 points if you're focused. They got chewed up, spit out, and stepped on. And some of it was self-inflicted as Matthew Stafford threw the pick six. And Stafford suffering from terminal flatulence yet again, as he logged in the second half of this game a passer rating of 56.4, which is akin, when you include all the brain farts that he had, it's like he had more brain farts than a nursing home bingo tournament with our friend Dick in Dayton there in beautiful Dayton, Ohio. Meanwhile, you talk about a piecemeal effort in the red zone by the Rams defense yet again. And Chris Shula, the common denominator here, the Rams defensive coordinator, has his

unit in the red zone turned to mulch. Yikes. And pathetic. Got to finish the job. I know the referees certainly were on the side of the Broncos at the end of the game, but my God, you still had shots to make plays there at the end. So if this keeps up, though, they're going to have, I don't know if those Don Shula steakhouses are still around. Those used to be popular back in the day. They may have to reopen those. And he can go, Chris Shula can go run those steakhouses. Now, meanwhile, let's get to the Komodo Dragon in the room. The play that everyone will be talking about for the next couple days here involving the NFL as the Rams backup defensive back Josh Wallace made a brilliant play and was punished for a brilliant play. He was flagged for a defensive pass interference play that anybody with a functioning brain knows was a screw job by the referees in this game. And these games are bet on. There should be some kind of congressional investigation. What an F job. I mean, F you. We like the Broncos. Was he wearing his Bronco onesie, the referee that made that call? My God. He probably has more Bronco gear than Koopa Loop, that guy. Holy crap. So Josh Wallace was flagged for a defensive pass interference play that everybody, including the, you know, it's bad when the NBC rules analysts, these guys are total shills for the referees. When the rules analyst on TV is like, boy, that was not a good call. You know, that's a bad job by the referees, right? I mean, these guys, these rules analysts, they lick the toes of the officials in the game. And even that guy, Terry McCauley on NBC is like, well, that wasn't good. My God, he was just hand fighting. That's it. And it should have been interception. Rams get the ball. Broncos burn their timeouts. That's it. Game over, essentially. The Rams win the game at that point. And it didn't happen. That call set up Denver. You talk about the door-to-door service by the referees. My God. For the game-winning touchdown. And so the Broncos at the Rams' 11-yard line were trailing by a field goal. So the trailing by a field goal, Bo Nix was a short pass to wide receiver Pat Bryant on the right sideline. And then Josh Wallace came over, made a good play. He got, you know, gets his knee inbounds, secured the ball, and game ending, well, for almost game ending, not guaranteed to be game ending, certainly game changing. And the Broncos would not have kicked the field goal to tie the game. They wouldn't have scored a touchdown. The Rams would have had possession of the ball. But the penalty negated the turnover. And the crew flagged the Wallace for defensive pass interference. This is so great. They claimed that the contact with Bryant while the ball was in the air, which is great if you just make crap up. I mean, that's the way to go. Why not? So instead, gave Denver a first down from the 7-yard line. And that, the game-changing play. Congratulations to the Broncos. They certainly had their guardian angel on the side of that team. So the question here, we know it was a terrible, egregious, felony pass interference call that should not have been made. It went against L.A. Can we stop pretending that the Broncos earned the win completely? Can we just stop that? Okay, good. We can stop that. I'm glad you agree. Thank you. This was a quantum physics situation playing out in real time. Quantum physics, you have two completely opposing versions existing in the exact same moment in time. Now, version number one, the Rams played like absolute lambs in the second half of that game. Like they didn't play well. I'm going to sit here and say it. Unlike a lot of these frauds that wear their team gear, I pointed out they didn't play well. All right? They didn't play well. Embarrassed themselves. Right, that was embarrassing. Version two, which is also reality, is Denver did not deserve to win that game. They were handed a massive, shiny gift wrap in nylon yellow nylon right there by the referees at the end of that game. Both are factually correct. That late penalty was not pass interference. I don't care how many times you can show it. It wasn't pass interference. That's two grown men fighting for the ball. That's what that is. And was Pat Bryant playing wide receiver or, I don't know, was he auditioning for the community theater there in suburban Colorado, outside Denver? I don't know. But apparently, defending a pass. I didn't know when this happened. You can let me know. But let me know when defending a pass now requires written permission from the target.
That was NBA level. NBA level showmanship by the Broncos wide receiver there. I thought I was watching LeBron. Floppy McFlop. Embarrassing. You're all you Bronco fans, I'm embarrassed for you. I'm embarrassed for you. That's your guy right there. Flopping. That's your guy. He flopped. Embarrassing. Gutless. Absolutely gutless is what that play was. And then, again, I go back to the TV rules analyst. I don't know how often you pay attention to these bozos. These guys are insiders to make the officials look good. Almost never do they disagree with the referees, the calls on the field. They almost always agree. And you had this guy say, oh, no, that was bad. That was bad. You know, when the rules expert says that was bogus, okay, like what are we actually doing here? It's ridiculous. And the Zebras delivered that flag like Amazon Prime. It was delivered like Amazon Prime at just the perfect time. Tremendous job there. Free express shipping directly to Denver's doorstep. The Rams, again, they collapsed. However, the officials finished the job. They finished up. Rams had a get-out-of-jail-free card, and the official said, no, we're going to give that to the Broncos. In fact, that was such a generous situation from the referees that the Bronco front office is going to receive a 1099 form. That's how charitable this was here. So Denver gets the win, and a giant yellow asterisk is hanging over the end. It kind of reminded me a little bit of that Michigan, Western Michigan college football game where you're like, well, the team, no, I don't think they've won that. But just like college, they won't take the win away and all that stuff. And there'll be some message. Well, the referees, that call should not have been made or some bullcrap like that. Now, last word, let's focus in on the Denver side here. So the question is this. How is Broncos coach Sean Payton feeling about his team after this, I say this in air quotes, victory, which, as we know, was very questionable. So if I'm Sean Payton, all right, I'm relieved. I'm not reassured. There is a pattern here of the Broncos not being prepared to play football. Three games into the year, and they have had three duds in the first half to begin the year. And you're playing around. In this game, you need the referees to bail you out. Last game, Jacksonville had to bail you out. And there's only so many bailouts that you get, and you've already used a couple of them. You've already used a couple of bailouts if you're the Broncos at this point here. They didn't win the game so much as they stumbled across a bag of cash from the very generous referees here, dropped right on the sidewalk, and there you go. Pick it up. Why not? Found money. So Bo Nix, again, he spent the first 30 minutes of this game playing quarterback like the remote controller battery had died. And it's like, whoa, what's going on? Nothing's working. Maybe the battery didn't die. It's just not plugged in. I don't know. The Denver allegedly vaunted Bronco defense got absolutely pants. You know the Rams had almost 500 yards of offense in this game? Without, by the way, their top player, Puka Nacua, who was injured. Man, you talk about gutless Bronco defense giving up almost 500 yards of offense without Puka Nacua. Then came the second half resurrection, right? The resurrection aided by the gift wrap pass interference call with a bow on top. So spare me the Bronco chest thumping. I don't need it. Listen, you put your tail between your legs, you walk away, you got your little gift. Congratulations. NFL gave you a solid. They gave you a win. Way to go. And the fact that Denver needed the Rams to gag and, in addition, have the referees help them as Santa. It's like Santa's workshop. Holy crap. And my God. And Bo Nix, you're talking about the Rams playing like they were in a coma. Well, Bo Nix also in the first half. And then able to crawl across the finish line after they had like 77 plays in the red zone there at the end. So Sean Payton, first thing in the morning on Monday, what Sean Payton should be doing is have his assistant order up a nice fruit basket with some nice bananas and oranges and apples and strawberry and then a box of chocolates. And then you could possibly even a timeshare. Like that was... They just gave you a win. That should be like a timeshare situation, right? So definitely not a statement win. You think beating the Rams would be a statement win. That was not a statement win by the Broncos. Not impressed.
not impressed that you needed the officials to bail you out.

0: to win that game. Even though the Rams played like crap in the second half, you still needed help from the referees. Pathetic. It is the Ben Maller Show. If you'd like to comment on any of that, you are more than welcome. We'll talk about all the other games, or most of the other games, as we work our way through. But if you cannot wait, if you have no patience, this is your opportunity to give us a buzz and yap about anything you thought was somewhat interesting. And more importantly, somebody else would like to hear. 877-99 on Fox. That's 877-996-6369. If you'd like to be part of the live show, you can also hit us up on X at Ben Maller. That's at Ben Maller. Follow that account. And if you don't, we will not be reading your comments on the air. Well, Sean McVay did something very interesting post-game after the Rams and Broncos game, something that he does not normally do. What did Sean McVay do that he does not normally do? We'll get to that. We'll take a gaggle of these phone calls. The board's almost completely full already. We'll get to that, and we will do it next. However, it is the A block, and let's see here. What hour is it? Let's find out right
1: now. Number one.
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0: another show on Fox Sports Radio as we continue on recapping the NFL Week 3, full card on Sunday. And we got you covered here all night long on the Ben Maller Show. Reminder, though, that we were here all weekend on the Fifth Hour podcast. And yet again, so many of you have reached out, said, I want to do the mailbag. I want to be the part of the mailbag. And then you didn't answer your phone, so we went down the big board. And on the mailbag, we went through all the big names there, including Mike the Leprechaun, who I know there was a nor'easter, so I guess we'll give him a mulligan. Reached out to him, our buddy in Memphis. He said, hey, I want to be part of this. I said, okay, Big Daddy, I'm going to give you a buzz. I called him five times. He didn't answer. Five times, not one answer. What's up with that? So anyway, we reached out to a bunch of people, and then the only people that answered the phone were, of course, Robbie, always reliable Robbie, the Mariner fan. So he was on there, and yes, Weed Man Hippie, he answered the phone. So that's the way it works. You don't answer your phone, you get the shot. You give you a buzz, that's it, or I email you, you don't respond, and you don't get to do it. So, deal with it. So we had them on the mailbag. If you want to be part of this show, 877-99-ON-FOX. That's 877-996-6369 at Ben Maller. Mark is here. He's wearing his White Sox gear. He's hitting the buttons tonight. Say hello to Mark at Mark with a C Ramsey 64950 and Koopa Loop in full Bronco gear. And you can say hello to him at a Bronco fan. That's a Bronco fan. So figure that out. Yes. All right, back to it we go. And we have some more on the post-game flavor, the flavor, as the Broncos given a gift from the referees there. What a finish that was. My God. And Sean McVay did something that I don't recall him doing post-game. And we'll explain what he did that's different than all other nights. Let's see. We've got late night drug tester says, not sure the OC is the problem. For Denver's slow start, Bo Nix just isn't that good. Yeah, well, he's certainly not established as a good quarterback, Bo Nix. Even last year, the Broncos were doing things not because of Bo Nix. There were a couple of games he played well, but a lot of times he was along for the ride. Rod, the ambassador of Bakersfield, writes, and he says, great opening monologue, man. The Rams got hosed, and the Ravens almost got hosed as well. The referees have got to get better. No, they don't, Rod. The NFL doesn't care. If the NFL cared, they could make things better. They don't care. They like the fact that these things happen because you're talking about the NFL and they don't really care. If they cared, they would have fixed this. I've been doing this job a long time. It's always been like this. It's never been different. They have all kinds of replay and they can shove this up your tuchus and see what's in there, but they still screw this up. Because ultimately, there's a lot of judgment calls. He says, Rod says, that's why I don't bet pro sports. I did make $850 on college parlays. All right. Well, good for you. What else do we have? Let's see. Page Dan. I can't read that. Luke writes and says, if Josh Allen was the Broncos quarterback tonight, they would anoint him King of England. There you go. It's from Luke. Are you saying there's a love affair for Josh Allen? Double O Mexican in San Diego writes and says, 8.1 on the Maller monologue. Are we going to get a classic Maller versus Coop? When Coop's team wins, Maller gives an excuse for the, well, there's no excuse. It's just calling it as it happened. That's really nothing else to say. Just like that. Let's see. What else do we have? Page Dan. We'll skip over that. Nature Boy, says the Rams got screwed. Should have beaten the Broncos. They did beat the Broncos without the officials. I agree with you, Nature Boy. Good take by you. Bill's Monster writes in. He says, the way you're talking about the Rams game, I'm expecting a congressional investigation by Sunrise. Apparently, the referees didn't just blow a few calls. They personally destroyed the Rams season, stole their lunch money, slashed their tires, and made L.A. traffic worse. Yeah, I don't know about all that. It's just another crappy call at the end of an NFL game. Something we should be used to at this particular point. Just kind of expect it. And you have to have a comfortable lead late and not allow the referees to impact the outcome of the game because they almost always will impact the outcome of the game. Now, we actually have some post-game sound that we didn't play. I didn't see it, so we'll play some of it right now. Here is, let's hear from the post-game festivities here. We have Sean McVay commenting on an obvious egregious call and the fact that, well, this is kind of, I guess, life, apparently. Take a listen.
1: Yeah, it's tough. You know what? But this is sports. You sign up for all of it. And love our group. Just came up short. You give the Broncos credit. They found a way to get it done. We'll look at ourselves and figure out how we can improve.
0: All right, that sounded like McVay didn't have a lot to say. Well, it turns out that Sean McVay, that was, I believe, the only question that he answered. That's it. McVay answered one question, and that he took off. That's it. And came out to meet with the media, stepped to the podium 10 minutes after the final whistle had blown. He answered one question and left before the Rams traveling beat writers had even entered the media room.

0: much to the annoyance of the beat writers, I'm sure, that were devastated. But I know the Rams PR department will still take care of them, so it's okay, because they're out there all the time, and so they'll get taken care of by the Ram PR people. So good for them. Here is Matthew Stafford, who goofed through a pick six that turned the game around for Denver, helped them out. Here is Stafford on what has been a bugaboo his entire life, those interceptions.
1: Didn't get the result we wanted, like you said. Fought our ass off, which was awesome. You know, obviously don't want to have a pick six. I'm hot there, trying to pick one of my two hots. Hufanga makes a good play. I can't get him on the ground. Adds points to him there. Bounce right back, throw a touchdown pass. They go down, do their thing. You know, had a chance at the end of the game. I mean, that's a tough one. They forced the ball out, brought more than we had to block. Tried to put one up. You know, it's kind of glorified Hail Mary from the whatever 30, 35-yard line at that point. So,
0: you know what I love is that somebody in our editing department heard that soundbite and heard the horrific quality of that soundbite and decided to put that in the system. I think that's freaking great. I think that is wonderful. That is not broadcast quality. And somebody at this company decided that we need to hear that. And with that speaker kickback, right? There was obviously a speaker right there, and it was right near the microphone or something. There was definitely feedback. And yet, they said, you know what? Let's play that on 600 radio stations. Why not? What the F? Who cares? My God. All right. Here is one more. Why not? Let's see if this is crappy, too. Here is Sean Payton commenting on the fact that Bo Nix has decided he does not need to show up to the first half of these games. Here's Payton on that.
2: We're trying to sort through this first quarter, meaning he's obviously the moments aren't too big, and he moves and escapes and makes plays, but it leads us to like that first part of the jigsaw, which is, man, we have to find a way to play better earlier. Now, we've had a couple halves that have been real low numbering halves, like week one and then this week. I think it's more difficult to play defense if you look at time of possession, and so that area needs to get better.
0: All right, so let me clean that up. What Sean Payton, I've got my Mallor Rosetta Stone. Sean Payton said that Bo Nix blows in the first half of games, but he used some other words there to kind of clean that up. So that's what he meant to say. He just didn't want to say that. Yes, Coop, you want? I hear like you said something, Coop. You want to chime in on this?
3: No, I mean, I think you're probably right about that Sean Payton cut right there. But yes. I think in your monologue, you did kind of contradict yourself a little bit. You were right.
0: Are you sucking on a lozenge, like a lollipop or something? What's going on here? I feel like you have a throat lozenge or something. Doesn't it seem like you had a throat lozenge? No?
3: No.
0: I mean, somebody does? I don't.
3: Okay. No, I don't have a throat lozenge.
0: Okay. It sounds like you do. It does.
3: I don't.
0: Does it not, Mark? No? Am I making that up?
4: A little bit. There's something, but it's not what you think.
0: Okay. Well, I don't know. Okay, I'm sorry. Go ahead. I apologize. Yes.
3: No, anyway, I'm saying that you contradicted yourself because you said that the Broncos didn't win the game and, you know, the refs gave it to them.
0: That is correct.
3: But then the next thing you said proves that they did win the game, because what happened on that play was great acting. Award-winning acting.
0: Don't even start, dude.
3: To the Broncos
0: Don't even start, dude. How many years when the Clippers had Chris Paul and I had to hear with you, they're all acting. Oh, my God. My God, you spent 4 or 5 years yelling at me because these guys were embellishing calls. And now you're all, they deserved it because, you know, they were good acting there. That's bull crap.
3: You can say the same thing about you. You defended the Clippers back then. Like, that's just how it went down. They should have never been in the position to lose the game on a single call.
0: I agree with you on that, but at the same time, you understand how rare it is for a rules analyst on TV. These guys are all former referees. Okay, they all hang out with each other. They're all buddies. They don't rip the referees. It's the biggest waste of time having a rules analyst in the booth because they don't want to rip the referees because it's all part of the good old boys network. They're all in bed with each other, and even the rules analyst was like, "Well, that was bad."
3: Well, look, I'm not gonna lie. I said in the moment to my wife, I was like, "Oh, that's not defensive pass interference," but.
0: But you can't.
3: I don't know that you can blame the ref because when the play happened, because before you watch the replay, like when it happened live, I screamed pass interference.
0: Okay, so how about this? Why not just get rid of replay? If you

0: can't correct that call, why not just get rid of replay? How about that?
1: You're right about that. That's weird.
0: Why are we wasting our time for 7 minutes to review these stupid calls?
1: It's weird that you can review some things and can't review others. You should be able to review everything or nothing at all.
0: It's very convenient that they, like the Seattle call, the 2-point conversion last year, which was a gift to the Seahawks. And, well, this is good, Coop. The last team to get a gift like this from the Rams won the Super Bowl. So the Broncos, this could be their year. The Seahawks, they didn't deserve to go last year. They got the gift. By the way, where's all those Seahawks fans? Oh, I guess they can't. Their phones stopped working after they lost to Marcus Mariota. Frauds! Frauds! Bunch of frauds! You lost to a backup quarterback! And the team doesn't even have a nickname! The Commanders! What a dumb nickname! They don't even have a real name! That's a filler name, the Commanders! It's a woke name! It's so stupid! They don't even have a name. You lost to a team with no name and a backup quarterback. Seattle, where you at, Seattle? Oh, I had to go to bed. I'm sorry, Ben. I had to go sleep early. I couldn't stay up for your show. Let's go to Mike in Tucson. It is the Ben Maller Show. Hello, Mike in Tucson. Welcome.
2: Me, I'm the big barbecue guy in Tucson. Big shout out to my family, Brandon, Anthony, my friend that helps me out with the desserts. Nicole, but I called tonight's event about the Raider Nation. Ben, we all heard the YouTube. A lot of YouTube people talk about, they played the clip. You talk about the Raiders so bad, Ben.
0: I didn't talk about the Raiders bad. Unlike the suck-ups that give you-know-what to the Raiders, I call it like it is. These frauds.
2: No,
0: these absolute fraud fanboys with their little YouTube channels.
2: Ben, I'm not coming for your head, Ben. I'm coming for Coop's head because I made a bet with Coop. I told him the Raiders will have a better record than the Broncos. Bo Nix is not the real deal. And Coop, chime in, Coop, because he's about to chime in. The Broncos are so bad. A lot of those passes tonight should have been intercepted. The Broncos are so bad. The Raiders will finish before the Broncos first place. Everybody laughed at me. I'm a diehard Raider fan. The Raiders will finish before the Broncos. No one believes that. But, Ben, I heard your take last week when we beat the Chargers. Nobody's. Ben, the Raiders, you give us our flowers, Ben. Give us our flowers.
1: When I screened the call, I asked him, who have the Raiders beat? And he said the Chargers. Chargers are a good team. That's what he said.
0: Chargers are 0-3.
2: The Saints,
0: the Chargers are 0-3. The Dolphins are 0-3. And the Saints are 1-2. That's who you've played.
2: But,
0: the Saints were projected to have a losing record this year, and they will have a losing record. You don't understand. I know it's been a long time since the Raiders had a good team. They're not a good team. They haven't beaten anyone. I feel sad for you. I feel sad for you.
2: I'm not hating.
0: I'm just calling. Again, you're used to listening to fanboys that do the little Raider blogs.
2: I'm not on the payroll
0: for the Raiders. I don't have to wear a Raider polo when I do the show.
2: And Ben, I love you to death, Ben, and you keep it as real as real. And that's why I love you to death. You keep it real. And everybody doubts us. Everyone doubts us. But I know you doubt us too. Everyone doubts us. But I know
0: go out and beat the Chiefs. Go out and beat the Chiefs, and I'll say nice things. How about that? Beat the Chiefs, and I'll say nice things. How about that?
2: But Ben,
0: beat a real team. Beat a real team.
1: Or even the Jaguars, for that matter. I don't see the Raiders beating the Jaguars.
0: No, they won't beat Jacksonville. No. Down the line, we'll be like, you remember when the Raiders were 3-0 and their guys were calling up all excited, all horny? It's like the funniest thing in the world. But listen, enjoy it. I know you're a bunch of old dudes because nobody young likes the Raiders because they've sucked. Anybody on the age of like 30, you're not a Raider fan because they've been embarrassing for 30 years. So why would you be a Raider fan? So everyone's like old dudes that like the Raiders. Nobody young likes the Raiders because they're an embarrassment. And I get it. I totally understand. All right. Let's see here. Page down. Scrooge, who's no longer in the younger demo in the Bay Area, says the refs got the call wrong. The Rams should have won by at least three touchdowns. Now, some people are saying that I'm upset because of Benny versus the Penny, but you didn't listen. I took the Broncos. And I won the bet on Benny versus the Penny. It's not about that. That's a separate thing. So I should be happy that the referees helped out because that was one of the games I got right. I got killed in the early TV window, did better in the late TV window on Benny versus the Penny. Anyway, it is the Ben Maller Show. Time now for the Who Am I game. Very odd thing happened in that 49er-Cardinal game. 49ers wide receiver Deebo Samuel had 80 receiving yards without a catch. That is a new NFL record, breaking my previous record of 65 receiving yards without a catch. Again,

0: 49er wide receiver Deebo Samuel, 80 receiving yards without a catch. That is a new NFL record, breaking my previous record of 65 receiving yards without a catch. Who am I? The answer. We'll get to it. We'll do it next.
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0: 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Don't forget, check out the Fifth Hour podcast. Three new episodes dropped over the weekend. Had a good conversation with longtime MLB, NBA, even NFL announcer Mel Proctor, who called games in Baltimore for the Orioles, the Washington Bullets, and the NBA. I got to know him a little bit with the Clips. He did some games there, did the Padre games. Mel, a good dude, good guy, and he checked in with us on the Fifth Hour podcast on Friday, so check that out. He tells quite the tale about some of his travels in Hawaii doing minor league baseball and recreating the broadcast because they were too cheap to send the broadcasters on the road. Even back in the day when they had money, they still were too cheap. So it's good to see nothing's changed in broadcasting over the years. Anyway, that's over the weekend. Check that out. Fifth Hour podcast. Thank you. Thank you. Thank you. We'll pay off the Who Am I game in a minute. But first, let's say hello to Andre, who's in the Commonwealth. And Andre is up next year to break down the NFL. Hello, Andre. Welcome. And his dog, Willis.
1: Yes, Willis and I are here. Willis is not behaving. And he's going to be subject to discipline. I think the referees, again, Ben, that's where I am on that situation. I didn't quibble with the pass interference. I thought he guided him out of bounds. He had his off arm on him. He kind of pushed him. He bumped him. But the hands to the face, I thought that was just the defensive back and the wide receiver getting out of their break. I didn't think it affected anything. I thought the throw was long. You know, it didn't hurt anything. So in those instances, I don't know why they decided to go with the letter of the law rather than the spirit of the law in a game. What was gained by that? The Broncos had three third downs to go to get a score before, you know, having to kick a field goal. But if they kick a field goal, game goes into overtime, or the Rams come down and possibly have a chance to win the game. I mean, you just get a better product, then, you know, that's going to be something that just defines the game. Beyond this, Ben, the other teams out in Los Angeles. So the Rams, they got hosed. The Chargers, okay, they can't take the hose off their own head for anything. They're walking out of the playoffs. They don't want to be in the playoffs.
0: And hey, they're playing for a top five draft pick. And hey, I hope they get the first pick. They can get a real quarterback, get rid of Herbert, and draft somebody else who can actually play. The way they're going, they're going to get a top five pick in the draft. They're terrible. They're going to lose their next six games or so. They're going to be 0-9 to begin the year. Good luck.
1: Yeah. And Mr. Harbaugh, who came in with his khakis, staying in his RV, you know, launching all, like, as much as Willis is growling and misbehaving, this is how many compliments he has heaped upon Justin Herbert. Crown jewel, greatest quarterback.
0: Oh, I know. He lays it. He's got his knee pads on for Herbert. And also McDaniel. He's said nothing but kind things about McDaniel. Imagine if he was good as an offensive coordinator, what Harbaugh would say. He'd really be over the top. I got to leave it there, Andre, because we're up against it. But I got to pay off the Who Am I game. We got Andre. I had to get him on. I just get up early, so he's got a day job. Here's the Who Am I game. 49er wide receiver Deebo Samuel, 80 receiving yards without a catch. It's a new NFL record, breaking my previous record of 65 receiving yards without a catch. Who am I? That is the question. What is the answer? And Maller Prop Guy says it's Robbie the Mariner fan is the answer. Rick.

0: Riz from that was from Robbie, the legend, a Mariner broadcaster retiring. Uncle Roger from Scrooge. Randy Moss, guest by Femi. Rip Van Maller from Alf the Alien O'Piner. Yes, I did have to fall asleep because I was driving and didn't get enough sleep over the weekend. Natron in Stockton says Timmy Brown is the answer. What else do we have? Page down. Doki Williams from Kyle. The Darling Hotel from Michael in Tulsa. It's good to see you boys are listening to the pod. George Takai from Nature Boy. Who else do we have? Burgess Meredith from Kev Atomic. The correct answer, none other than Eagles running back. It was Timmy Brown back in 1961. 65 receiving yards without a catch.
1: That's it for another shift. She's leaving work. 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
14: The Denver Broncos came back to beat the Rams Sunday night 30-26 on a touchdown with under a minute to go. Matthew Stafford in defeat, 390 yards passing, two touchdowns but two late interceptions. In Rio, Baltimore beat Dallas on a 56-yard field goal on the final play, 34-31. San Francisco over Arizona, 36-30, four touchdown passes for Brock Purdy. Minnesota was a 23-16 winner at Tampa Bay, a total of 17 punts and 17 penalties in that game. And the Raiders came back to win at New Orleans, 35-27. Kyle Larson took the NASCAR race at Kansas. The U.S. golfers came back to beat the Internationals at the President's Cup. And baseball's regular season ended with a Phillies win, 7-3 over Tampa Bay. The Phils have the first wild card game on Tuesday at Atlanta, best of three series. Houston won its finale, 9-0 at the A's to take the AL West title. I'm Steve DeSager.
12: Gather around. Ben Maller's up.
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16: On top of the world after the Super Bowl, a reality check for the Seabirds. Who goofed? I've got to know. Welcome in the beginning of another hour of the Ben Maller Show. 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What a weekend it was. 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And then Kev Atomic, he checked in. Also, Rebecca the Ram fan, and they said, hey, what about the king? I said, no, it's Kings. It's DraftKings is what it is. 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The crown is yours. And we're back at it. We broke down the Sunday night game last hour. The NFL referees helping out the Denver Broncos as they get the gift there late. Some NBA-level flopping by Denver, and I guess that's allowed in the NFL as the referees gave Denver a key call late in that game. We're going to move away from that and our lead this hour from just out.

outside the Beltway in our nation's capital. Unless you're in Canada or Mexico, then it's not your nation's capital. But Washington, stunning. Seattle, remember, I'm old enough to remember when the Seahawks were the class of the NFL. Now they're just the ass of the NFL. Washington, stunning the once proud Seahawks, 33-31, and the reigning Super Bowl champions, thanks to some help from the referees, the 12-game winning streak is kaput. They might not win a game again. The Seahawks might not win a game again. They are now 2-1. They are reeling. They have just completely fallen apart. The Seahawks did something that many felt was impossible. They lost a game to Marcus Mariota. What? Yes, I know. A lot of people going to bed. Even Sasquatch has gone to bed early here in Seattle, so upset by what happened. But Seattle losing to Marcus Mariota, filling in for the injured Jaden Daniels. He had 3 touchdowns as Washington gets their first win of the year. And the once proud Seahawks have to wear that on the chin. Seattle committed not one, not two, but 3 self-inflicted wounds, 3 turnovers, including El Clasico from Sam Darnold. That is the Sam Darnold we know and love. That is our Sam Darnold right there. The killer came late when somebody named Kane Medrano returned a Sam Darnold interception 50 yards for a touchdown, giving Washington a 9-point lead. They would end up winning by 2 as they were a big underdog, over a touchdown dog at home. So that is a good jumping off point. Let us discuss the question. Why should anybody believe Seahawks quarterback Sam Darnold has actually changed? That's the question. So I've got Factory Settings, The Little Mermaid, and Salvation Army. And we'll combine all of these things together and we'll give you the ABCs and the 1, 2, 3s. So we always start with number one. Now, some of you were fooled and you can wear the dunce cap. I tried to tell you. You wouldn't listen. Bad job by you. For a minute there, you thought that Seattle had cracked the code, that the Sam Darnold software update had downloaded successfully. Nothing to see here. We're all good. But turns out there's still a little malware in there. There's still a little malware in the Sam Darnold software update. Yeah, yikes. Still hiding somewhere in that hard drive. Good luck getting that out. Yeah, well, look, you can call it one bad game. I already got an email from one of our listeners in the Pacific Northwest who said, Mallory, I know you're going to kill the Seahawks, but it's only one bad game, and Darnold still had 4 touchdowns. Yeah, okay. I know. 4 touchdowns. That makes up for the game-changing mistakes. I know. Yes. Oh, it doesn't? Okay, that's right. It doesn't make up for the – yeah, I got you. Okay, it doesn't make up for the game-ending mistakes. So I call this evidence entered into the record is what I call this here. So Seattle ordered the new and improved Sam, bam, bam, bam. Yes, and occasionally they still get that factory settings edition of Sam Darnold. Well, that's a Debbie Downer when that happens, right? Yeah, so he didn't lose his confidence, Sam Darnold. He briefly lost track of which color jersey he was wearing, and that pick 6, that was the Sam Darnold we all came to know and love in the NFL. That pick 6, my God, that was not just a throw by Sam Darnold. That was a family heirloom. It was. That's who Sam Darnold has been and continues to be at his core. Somewhere there's a guy in New Jersey somewhere, an old Jets fan, who watched that and whispered, thanks for the memories. Yeah, thank you, Sam. Wham, bam, thank you, Sam. That's what Washington was saying as the Washington Commanders get the win there with their backup quarterback, and the Seahawks won the stat sheet. That was a refresher course, though, that no matter how many touchdowns Sam Darnold has and how many yards he racks up, doesn't matter, because you can say, oh, he's a championship quarterback. He's got the championship pedigree. You can shove that up your tuchus all you want. Still, there is a manufacturer's warning label on Sam Darnold. The shocking thing is he didn't play like that in the Super Bowl with all those

0: mistakes. We were waiting for that to happen. It didn't happen, but that was a fluke, and typically flukes don't happen more than one time. Now, page two, we go to Buffalo. Here we go, Buffalo. They tried to do it. The Buffalo Bills said, we want to help out Harbaugh. We want to give Harbaugh a win. Let's help out Harbaugh. And Harbaugh's team said, no, no, no, no, no. We don't want that help. We don't need that help. We don't want to win a game. Hell no, we don't want to win a game. So, yeah, they didn't. The Chargers somehow lost again. They're 0-3 now. They lose by 8 points to the Buffalo Bills as their disastrous start rolls on. And that, not even the story here. The Chargers given not one, not two, not three, not four, not, but actually five gifts by the Bills. Five gifts. We'll get to that in a second. Now, Jim Harbaugh defending yet again his quarterback and his offensive coordinator, Mike McDaniel, the embattled wokester, who looks like he should be drinking a kombucha tea, doing a podcast for public radio. There he is, offensive coordinator of the Chargers. Things are not going very well right now for Mike McDaniel or Tua Tagovailoa, for that matter, his old quarterback, who used to be together there in Miami. So Harbaugh defending Mike McDaniel, insisting there is, quote, no disconnect between McDaniel and the players. So if there's no disconnect, that means they're all just bad. If there's no disconnect, they all just suck. That's it, right? Okay. The comment came as the vultures are out now. And they're saying, wait a minute, someone's going to have to lose their job. The situation is ugly for the Chargers offense. They cannot score consistently. LA managed to 16 points against Buffalo, which is not a lot, especially when you consider the generosity of the Buffalo Bills. And despite all of the criticism and all the hemming and hawing about what a fraud, what a fraud, what a fraud, Jim Harbaugh pushing back against the many suggestions that Mike McDaniel's offensive system or his communication is responsible for the quagmire that the Chargers find themselves in at this point. So the question is this. Is Chargers coach Jim Harbaugh's loyalty to offensive coordinator Mike McDaniel becoming a liability at this point? We're three games in to the season. So there's only one acceptable answer here, and I'm nodding my head yes. That's it. There's only one. Loyalty is absolutely wonderful in a marriage, a friendship. If you have a golden retriever, a dog, an English bulldog named Moxie, loyalty is very important. But offensive coordinators have this job. They're judged by how many points their team score. Oh, that's mean, Maller. That's mean. I know. I'm a schmuck. I know. Believe it or not, this is supposed to be a results-based business. What are you talking about? Yes. So Mike McDaniel has helped make what some say is a franchise quarterback, and all the broadcasters like Collinsworth and Aikman and those guys who have their knee pads on for Justin Herbert. They love Herbert, franchise quarterback, and he is measurably worse. Now, is it McDaniel? Is it the fact that you've got a Yoko Ono situation going on here with his lady friend, the not very talented musician woman there? I don't know. I don't know what's going on. All I know is it's an absolute mess. Here is Jim Harbaugh commenting on the situation. Take a listen.
1: What gives me hope is the people, you know, the our team. No denying that the want to, the fight is there, and that's just keep building away, building on that and chipping away at it. And no question, we haven't been good enough yet. So that's what we have to push through.
0: Check back sometime in May. They'll be really good in May of 2027. They'll have a great month. This reminds me of when I covered the LA Clippers in the 90s. They had a bunch of young guys and they loved each other and they played video games. They hung out. They chased girls together on the road. They just sucked at basketball, but they really got along. They really got along well. They enjoyed each other's company. Couldn't play basketball, but they were really friendly. Good people. Good people. So stupid. So McDaniel is, I don't know if he's on the hot seat or not. Chargers are a rather cheap franchise, so who knows about that. But what exactly is Harbaugh watching?

Seriously, like, what is he checking out, Jim Harbaugh? Buffalo tried to hand this game away. Even Bill's Monster thought this was going to be a loss. He's part of Bill's Mafia there. So the Bills gave away 5 turnovers. So the Chargers got the ball 5 times courtesy of their defense and turnovers on the side of Buffalo, and the offense was unable to take advantage. At 0-3, we have now reviewed the medical chart. We've looked at the medical charts, and this isn't loyalty anymore. It's not about loyalty. It's football stubbornitis is what it is for Jim Harbaugh. And Harbaugh, he got to stay the course. And the reason you'd say he has to stay the course here with Mike McDaniel is because he hired Mike McDaniel. So by firing Mike McDaniel, that would mean admitting that Harbaugh screwed the pooch when it came to hiring this guy. And there's also the fact that Harbaugh has said every possible nice thing you could possibly say about this guy, including he sees him as a young Jim Harbaugh, Mike McDaniel. Okay, that's not going very well. So you got to stay the course. Now, unfortunately, kind of like the song from The Little Mermaid, Under the Sea, it appears that the path for the Chargers this year leads directly to the bottom of the Pacific Ocean. And the loyalty card has been punched not once, not twice, but 3 times right now by Jim Harbaugh. Enough already. The Harbaugh-McDaniel buddy comedy, as it was supposed to be here. You got hardo Jim Harbaugh and hipster Mike McDaniel. And this buddy comedy is turning into a disaster film, is what's happening in front of us here. And again, there is an expiration date on the loyalty, and you look around at the Chargers here, and what's ahead? The Chargers are 0-3. They have a date at Seattle, and outside of Sam Darnold giving that game to the Chargers, and even if he does, the Chargers might not take it because Buffalo tried to give the game to the Chargers. So that'll be a loss. Denver, good luck on that. That is a home game in Inglewood, in the hood at Inglewood. You figure that'll be a loss. Kansas City, that'll be a loss. The Rams, that's a loss. So that's 0-7. The Texans is a winnable game. However, not a guarantee. And then the Ravens after that. The first real winnable game for the Chargers, the way they're playing, is week 11 against the Jets. So they do have a bye in week 7. They could lose that. Somebody could get arrested. That's how you lose a bye week. Somebody gets arrested. So we'll see what happens with that. Anyway, that's a mess. That is an absolute effing mess, the Chargers. Meanwhile, to the bayou we go. We must address the wildebeest in the room, the Raiders. The Raiders improved to 3-0, and this is how pathetic that franchise has been. We're told just their second 3-0 start since 02. That's so bad. That is so bad. 02, that's a generation of suck, bottled suck. It's why the only real Raider fans are old dudes, because anybody young didn't become a Raider fan because they suck. Anyway, the Raiders are 3-0. They rallied from an 11-point second-half deficit, the Raiders did, to get the win. Las Vegas trailed 27-22 entering the fourth quarter. They get the win in Louisiana there, as Kirk Cousins had 248 yards passing, 3 touchdowns, becoming the first Raider quarterback ever with at least 3 touchdown passes in each of the season's first 3 games. Brock Bowers, I will credit the Raiders for this. You only have one decent playmaker. You might want to throw him the ball. And the Raiders threw Brock Bowers the ball early and often. He ended up with 10 catches for 116 yards to the tight end, as he got her done. And he did have a touchdown, 13 targets for Brock Bowers, the tight end, as he gets the win. So the question, here is the question. The Raiders sit here at 3-0. Are we impressed with Kirk Cousins and company yet? For some reason, many of you are very concerned about my opinion on the Raiders. I'm flattered that you want to know what I think of the Raiders. And to answer the question, are we now impressed that the Raiders went to New Orleans and were able to get the win against the Saints? So that would be a no for me, dog. That would be a no. And again, I'm not, you know, a lot of you guys, I get it. You watch your little Raider guys with their Raider polo shirts on with their Raider logo in the background. And I got you. It's state-sponsored media. We don't do that here. I'm not on the payroll for the Raiders. If I was, I would say, this is the greatest start of all time. Unfortunately, I live in the

world. I'm not impressed. Oh, you should be impressed. Why are you not impressed? Oh, boo-hoo-hoo. I'm not. The resume of the Raiders. Do you understand? If you look at the resume of the Raiders, it's like a three-story mansion built on styrofoam. It's not impressive at all. Here's a fun fact. You ready for a fun fact? Fun fact. The Raiders here, the combined record of the three teams the Raiders have beaten to begin the year, 1-8. That is a 1-11 winning percentage. But, oh, you got to be impressed, Maller. What's wrong with you? You're such a hater. Oh, no, not a hater. This is how effed up the sports media world is. Again, filled with guys wearing Raider polos, and they've got their Raider pom-poms and their Raider logo in the background. I don't have that. I'm just calling it like it is. I'm giving you the truth. This is not impressive. I'm not sitting here saying, well, I'm blown away by anything the Raiders are doing. I'm not. Should we alert the people over in Canton, Ohio, that the Raiders have beaten three tomato cans? Okay, so you're not a tomato can anymore. Congratulations. That's the bar for the Raiders? We're no longer at the very bottom. We're just close to the bottom. Against New Orleans, a team not projected to have a winning record. The Saints had more yards. They had more first downs. They were 100% in the red zone against the Raiders. But the New Orleans Saints decided we want to give the game away. And they did. In the fourth quarter, this was a Salvation Army red kettle game. Salvation Army red kettle game. And the Raiders kept ringing the bell. And the Saints said, okay, we'll give you another donation. You want another donation? We'll give you another donation. Tyler Shuck, which now turned into Suck in this game, Tyler Shuck, the quarterback, he actually earned a silver and black game ball for his performance late in this game. You talk about clutch late football. As he had a coughing fit, he kept coughing up the fur ball, or unfortunately for the Saints, the football, as he did it in clutch time. The last four New Orleans drives, three fumbles and an interception. That is a tax-deductible donation is what that is here. And that was not the game of football, the game I love, the game of football. That was a going-out-of-business sale. And you don't get credit if you're the Raiders if the other team gives the game away. And that's exactly what the Saints did. So the Raiders happened to be there, and they accepted it. And

0: Vegas now has Kansas City. Surely the Raiders at 3-0 are favored at home against Kansas City. I'm sure the gambling market has adjusted, and they, much like you fanboys, the gamblers know that the Raiders must be favored. They have home field advantage. I'm sure that won't be Arrowhead, Nevada, when the Raiders play the Chiefs. Oh, wait a minute. What's that? Oh, that's right. Vegas has Kansas City as an 5.5 point favorite. It would be 8.5 if it was a neutral field or back in Kansas City. You get 3 points at home. So the Chiefs are a 5.5 point favorite. That is reality. So you can yell at me and get your little nasty comments out there. You hide behind your phone like a tough guy. The reality is that the gambling market agrees with me. The Raiders are not very impressive. They're a 5.5 point dog at home. That's a real game. That's a legitimate opponent. Go out and beat the Chiefs. You want to get your little flowers? Like Mike in Tucson, who called up last hour, big Raider fan. If you want your flowers, go beat Mahomes and the Chiefs. You're at home. Go beat them. Kansas City is the airport security checkpoint. And we'll find out what's actually inside the Raider luggage. And so, okay, we'll see. But, am I impressed by beating teams that are combined 1-8? No, I'm not. Oh, you should be, Maller. I know. If I had my Raider polo on, I would be very, very happy. It is the Ben Maller Show. If you'd like to comment on any of that, 877-996-6369. Also on X, at Ben Maller. That's at Ben Maller if you want to be part of the live program. So an NFL quarterback attacked by the GOAT. Attacked by the GOAT. An NFL quarterback. What did the GOAT do to attack this NFL quarterback? We'll get to that. We'll take your calls, your comments. Also, later this hour, we have Maller to the third degree. We'll have the Insta trivia later, but the NFL quarterback attacked by the GOAT. We'll go there. We'll get to that, and we will do it next. However, it is the A block. Let's see what hour it is right now. Eeny, meeny, miny, mo. Pick an hour.
1: Number two.
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0: 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We continue on. If you like the Ben Maller Show, we're here every single night in the overnight during the week. 4 hours of live original sports talk radio. And if you really like the show, there's the fifth hour podcast. New episodes every Friday, Saturday, and Sunday. Getting back into the chit-chat with random people. And then we had a few guests recently. Well, not really guests. People just hanging, friends of the show. So if you want to recommend somebody, you can do that. You want to hear somebody on the fifth hour podcast that hadn't been on there or has been on and hadn't been in a while. You can reach out to us at the mailbag on Sunday with Robbie and Weed Man side by side there, the dynamic duo. And if you don't like the show, well, we're on overnight. No one's awake overnight. And it's a podcast. Nobody actually listens to the podcast. It's all manipulated by bots. So don't worry about it. Yeah. 877-99 on Fox, on X, at Ben Maller. That's at Ben Maller. Excited to have our pal Marky Mark, the pride of Chicago. White Sox fan. He's been waiting his entire life to see the White Sox back in the playoffs, and here they are. And I like the fact he's got the old school White Sox logo, not that new crap. No, which is not even new. It's been around probably 30 years, the logo they have now. But you get the 1980s White Sox logo, it looks like, right? Mid-80s? Yeah. Not bad. Say hello to Marky Mark. He is on X. You can say hello to him. M-A-R-C. That's his name. Ramsey, 64950. And Koopa Loop is here, decked out in full Bronco paraphernalia. I wonder why. He should be wearing referee paraphernalia, because that's who won the game for the Broncos. Koopa Loop, a Bronco fan. That's a Bronco fan. Hey, check it out. Nostradamus writes in, and he says, Benny Fake News leads the hour with the Seahawks. And he does, according to Nostradamus. I think what he meant here is because Sam Darnold sucks and everyone knows it, and Sam finally returned back to Earth. That's a pretty good take by you, Nostradamus. I thought you'd have an opposite take. Good job by you. Ferg Dog writes in, says it's going to be very tough for the Seahawks to repeat with an incompetent quarterback like Sam Darnold at the helm. Now, if they had Justin Herbert on the roster, they'd be a shoo-in to win back-to-back Super Bowls. Yeah. Michael in Tulsa writes in. He says, neither of the frauds known as Seattle and New England will return to the upcoming Valentine's Day Super Bowl, but please don't tell Raider fans that they are too busy putting on face paint spikes and planning championship parades in Vegas and parts of L.A. Sir Smokes a Lot says the Raiders will go 4-0, and they're going to take down the Kansas City Chiefs, or so he says. What else do we have? Let's see, page down. Mark, the full name guy from somewhere in Oregon. He's a retired caller. He couldn't handle the pressure of calling overnight talk radio anymore. He says, your Rams won a Super Bowl versus Cincinnati on a third and goal phantom pass interference call. No, that was not a phantom pass interference call, Mark. I know you're old and you don't remember. That was a brilliant call in that game. And so, anyway, he says, I think that blaming the refs in week three is okay. Go right ahead. Your Rams have had some terrible postseason calls. Yeah, exactly. What else do we have? Can't read that. All right, let's take a call. Or two, let's say hello, eeny, meeny, miny, mo. Let's say hi to Mojo Risen, who's a real Raider fan. And he's in the Bay Area, where the Raiders would be if Derek Carr actually knew how to play quarterback. Instead, he sucked, so the Raiders moved to Vegas. What's going on, Mojo Risen?
1: Just win, baby!
2: Mr. Godfather of the Overnight, Riders on the Storm, the Ben Maller Show always hits a new form. Us Raider fans, we're delirious. Ben, I agree with you 100% as a diehard Raider fan.

0: life. As a matter of fact, I coined the term that I bleed silver and I sweat black. That was a little football that when you hit it, it makes those sounds. Touchdown Raiders. That's out of my Raider shrine, but I'm with you, Ben. We haven't played anybody. We're basically a fraud. You know, they beat the Dolphins, which is probably the worst team in the NFL. And then you got the Chargers, even though going into this season, the Chargers were this favorite team. I think the top five to odds to make the Super Bowl, but we know they're horrible. And then today they finally beat a team that was decent. But just like you said, the Saints fumbled the game away. They turned the ball over four times in the fourth quarter and the Raiders were lucky enough to barely hold on and win the game. So, and I agree with you. Kirk Cousins is still a fraud. I don't know how he has 9 touchdowns. You know, this is the first game that he didn't throw.
1: All right, hold on a sec here. Let's give this man a golden ticket. Mojo Rising, you have earned a golden ticket. Good job by you. You get a golden ticket. You get a golden ticket. You get a golden ticket. I'm going to keep doing this till Mark plays the sound effect. You get a golden ticket. You get a golden ticket. You get a golden
2: ticket. I got a golden ticket. I got a golden ticket.
0: I mean, thank you, sir. Because like I said, I'm flabbergasted. I don't even know how, like I said, I don't know how we're 3-0. I agree with you. If they beat the Chiefs next week, which they won't, because that's what they're favored at home, because the Raiders are the worst team in the NFL. As a matter of fact, it'll be a sea of red next week, guaranteed in Vegas, and the Raiders will lay an egg just like they always do. I think they've only beat the Chiefs once in the last, 10 years since Mahomes been the quarterback. So if they beat the Chiefs, I'm with you, Ben. Raiders, go Raiders.
1: Yeah, no, that'll be a legitimate. If the Raiders beat the Chiefs, that's a legitimate win. And now we'll say, okay, now we got something.
0: Exactly. Okay. And you're right, Ben. Only us old guys are Raider fans, because new people and young guys, what did you like the Raiders? Because we sucked for 20 freaking years. And it's like you said, we haven't, this is the first 0-3-0 start since what? Second time in 22 years. Yeah. I was discussing that with my brother and my sister-in-law today. Like, wow, the Raiders are the 3-0. Unbelievable. I thought it'd been like 20 years.
1: When you were a kid, the Raiders were good. They always had competitive teams.
0: They were great. They were fabulous. I remember my dad used to yell at the TV, these stupid zebras, and they still get terrible calls. Speaking of terrible calls, yeah, you guys got the worst call tonight, Ben. You guys got hosed. You know, I love Coop and the Broncos, but they really shouldn't have won that game. You know, and as a Raider fan, that's one thing I do know. I'm used to terrible calls. The Raiders have got the worst calls for my whole life. But anyway, I love you guys, man. And you know, we'll see what happens with the Raiders. But I still say that the Rams and possibly the Broncos could make it to the Super Bowl. It's either going to be the Bills, the Ravens, or the Chiefs in the AFC, and in the NFC, the three best teams are really still probably in that division. You guys, the Niners, and really Seattle, even though they did lay an egg today. And you're right, Sam Darnold, he's a fraud too. But hey, what are you going to do? Love you guys, man.
1: There is the great Mojo Rising. He got a golden ticket. Let's say hello to America's beloved trash man. He's calling us. Rare and appropriate. He didn't call much anymore. He's in the Boston area. The great Danny DeVito. Hello, Danny. Welcome.
3: Ben Mel, what's going on?
1: Living large here. Any bad beats this weekend?
3: Doing okay. What a Sunday, huh, Ben? What a Sunday. Wow, these games are unbelievable. Start with the Patriots. How bad are the Patriots, Ben? The Patriots, how bad are the Chargers? Every year I hear the Chargers for the last 6 or 7 years. They're going to the Super Bowl. They're going to the Super Bowl. And they're just terrible. The best thing about Justin Herbert is that, what's her name, Madison Beer. She is an absolute smoke show. Man, I got to look at her the other day. I think it was yesterday's show or last week. Yeah. I couldn't believe what a smoke show she is. Wow.
1: Well, good for her, but she's apparently distracting him, I guess. I don't know what's going on. He's too busy with her.
3: Yeah, problem. Yeah. You know, definitely. Then, you know, I want to tell, I know there's some gamblers out here, some rookie gamblers out here. You know, I had the Broncos last night, tonight, whatever it was.
1: So did I. I had the Broncos, too, so I won that bet, yeah.
3: Right. Oh, you did? I thought you were a diehard fan, Rams fan.
1: I am a Rams fan, but when it comes to gambling, I bet on whoever should win the bet. I don't care about that.
3: Oh, you're a smart guy, man. You're a smart guy. Yeah. You know, but I want to tell you that it's called, I was watching these lines, right? And before I placed that bet, I think it opened up at like 2.5, plus 2.5. And before that game started, like, I don't know, about it was soon. The game almost started. It went down to 1. So I called up my friend and go, look at this, some funny line.

0: movement of that. The whole country was taking the Rams, and it goes, you know, other way, reverse line movement. I jumped on the Broncos. You know, I was going crazy in the first half because the Rams were killing the first half. It was all Rams.
1: Yeah,
0: as you know, what happened that second half? It was unbelievable that second half of that game. Unreal.
1: It was crazy. Yeah, and as you know, if you can find out where the public is betting, you're better off betting against the public. You'll win more times than not. So you're not going to win all the time, but you'll win most of the time. So,
0: if you can
1: figure out where the public is, it's just odd how that always seems to happen, Danny, where the public doesn't get it right. It's very odd when they're lopsided money on these games. Crazy.
0: Oh, it's amazing. Yeah, it's amazing to me. And especially amazing to me that these lines makers have a lot of these games. I mean, we're talking anything. The fights, UFC. I mean, all these are right down to the final, especially pros, are right down to the final second. You know, especially, you know, that Ravens game was crazy.
1: Yeah. How did the Cowboys not score a touchdown? What are you doing, Dak?
0: Like, oh, that was ridiculous. He choked that out. They gave him that call at the end, too. That was unbelievable. So it was a great week, man, a great Sunday. I won out. I told you how, you know, the Pats are bad. The Pats ain't going to win seven games this year. And Drake May's bad, Ben. I know he's only, a couple years in, and he's still, you know, fairly young. But he looks like
1: he's got the yips. There's something going on with him. And, you know, your cousin Tommy DeVito came in there. So your guy got some playing time and garbage time there for the Patriots in the fourth quarter.
0: I didn't even see that. I gave up on that game because I knew I
1: he
0: had
1: He came
0: that.
1: In and he came like, it was like 8 minutes or something like that. He came into the game. All right, I got to go. But we love you, Danny. Right. Call more often, buddy. The great Danny DeVito from Boston checking in. It is the Ben Maller Show. Patriots lose by 29 points to Jacksonville. 29-point loss to the Jacksonville Jaguars, a team that had a big lead in Denver last week and gagged it away, the Jags, and they come back here and, well, different week. All right, we'll push back the NFL quarterback attacked by the GOAT. We'll do that later. We have Mallory, third degree. Here's the Insta trivia. Eagles running back Saquon Barkley has had at least 100 scrimmage yards in five straight Monday night football games. Blank owns the longest streak since 1970 with 10 consecutive Monday Night Football games of at least 100-plus scrimmage yards. Again, Saquon Barkley, Eagles play on Monday night against Chicago. He's had at least 100 scrimmage yards, five straight Monday night games. Blank owns the longest streak since 1970 with 10 consecutive Monday Night Football games of 100-plus scrimmage yards. That's the Insta trivia. The answer, next.
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0: 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Time now for the payoff on the Insta Trivia. Eagles running back Saquon Barkley has had at least 100 scrimmage yards in five straight Monday night football games. Blank owns the longest streak since 1970 with 10 consecutive Monday night football games with 100 or more scrimmage yards. That is the question. What is the answer? Femi says Justin Cooper's prison fans.
1: Nope.
0: Saw that. It went viral over the weekend. Alf the Alien Alpiner going with Robbie Claus and Hippie Claus.
1: Nope.
0: As his answer. Al Bundy from Nick. Warwick Dunn from Eek in Roseville, Minnesota. Hillary Duff, who's 39 today, from Late Night Drug Tester. Craig Ironhead Hayward, rest in peace, from Mediocre Kabuki. Mel Proctor from Maller Prop Guy. There you go.
1: Nope.
0: Emmett Smith from Rob in the 321. Charlie Bronson from Donkey Sausage. Do you have an answer? It's not Emmett Smith, guessed by JT the Wingman. No, you don't have an answer. The correct answer would be none other than Amon Green, Packers legend Amon Green. Here we go. Here we go.
2: It's Maller.
0: How about that?
2: To the third degree. Are you ready? This is when Big Ben gets grilled.
0: This will not be a boondoggle Kubaloo.
3: Ben, Steph Curry signed a two-year extension with the Warriors and left nearly $20 million on the table. People think it's so that they can sign a big star like a Giannis or a Karl Anthony Towns. Do you think the Warriors are actually going to do that?
0: No, and I've learned from watching professional basketball, it doesn't matter the contract. If Steph Curry wakes up today and says, I don't want to play for the Warriors anymore, he'll be traded to the Charlotte Hornets or whatever, so it doesn't matter. And it's great to say you're going to bring somebody in, but they have to want to play for the team, and that team is not going the right direction. Next!
3: Ben, Texas Longhorns defensive end Colin Simmons, five sacks against Tennessee over the weekend.
0: Yes, and he's got a big you-know-what.
3: After his fifth one, he celebrated by pretending to urinate on the field.
0: Yeah.
3: Sark blamed,
0: I saw this.
3: He blamed society for this.
0: Society.
3: Do you think it's society's fault?
0: No, I do not believe it's society's fault, because how many other players have pulled out their fake giant you-know-what? Don't recall that being a regular occurrence. So I'm going to go no. I'm going to go that's a he problem, not a societal problem. And I do like the fact he did it. And I think the president was at that game, too, I believe. Anyway, probably wasn't watching the game. Next, quickly.
3: Ben, the Angels have finally got 100 losses.
0: Congratulations.
3: Last franchise to do it.
0: Yeah.
3: I'm back on the Angels, you know, bandwagon now.
0: Sure.
3: How long do you think I'm going to need to wait before I start enjoying Angels baseball again?
0: Well, there'll be no season in 2027, so it's going to be a while, Coop. There you go. I pass.
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0: The Broncos came back to beat the Rams in the Sunday night NFL game 30-26, despite trailing at halftime 16-0. Denver scored a touchdown with under 1 minute left, and then the defense got an interception in the end zone on the final play. A thriller in Rio for Baltimore to beat Dallas 34-31 on a 56-yard field goal on the final play. Dallas had just settled for a short field goal to tie it with 7 seconds to go. San Francisco is 3-0 after beating Arizona. Minnesota is 3-0 after winning at Tampa Bay. And the Raiders are 3-0 after a comeback win at New Orleans, 35-27. Buffalo is 3-0 after a comeback win against the Chargers, 24-16. Bills did have 5 turnovers and still won. Washington surprised Seattle, 33-31. Kansas City and Pittsburgh with wins as well. The Seattle Mariners fired manager Dan Wilson. Phillies and Houston each won to make the playoffs. I'm Steve DeSager.
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7: The Thriller in Brasilia. Well, come in the beginning of another hour of the Ben Maller Show. We are in the air everywhere as we paint the black. And we are absolute bug squishers is what we are. We squash them. We squash them. We do. Coast to coast, border to border, and beyond on the vast and zippily powerful microphones of FSR emanating live from the shots as you have come within earshot right here. You're listening. We thank you for that. Guaranteed human from the world famous Fox Sports Radio studios where Milkman Mike in Colorado and the number one burner account along with Matt DeBears fan all agree that this hour made possible in part by our friends at Express. 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So our lead story this hour from Brazil. Some question about the quality of the field. It looked terrible. And we don't want our professional athletes to be hurt. Many people having a hissy fit on social media. Oh, my God. They're playing on a field that is not up to NFL standards. And I flash back to my childhood when they played on baseball. They were multi-use stadiums when I was a kid. And they had dirt infields for baseball games. Like, it was like a regular occurrence. Half the field would be covered in the infield. And they played, and they, believe it or not, they survived. And there used to be this thing called AstroTurf, which was just like a thin layer of carpet, and then it was on top of concrete. So they were essentially playing on concrete, and the players survived. And so they played a game in Brazil, and the players survived. And it was a memorable game. The Cowboys looked like they were going to do the impossible, the unbelievable, the unimaginable, until they didn't. They ended up losing 34-31 to Baltimore in Rio, despite 415 yards and 27 first downs. They had a lot of offense, not enough. So Dallas, they had tied the game. They had it right at the doorstep to score a touchdown to take the lead, but instead they had to settle for a field goal. So they had tied the game 7 seconds to go after Brandon Aubrey kicked a field goal. And you figure, well, the game's going to go to overtime. 7 seconds, you know, get the ball, down it, boom, go to overtime. It'll be decided by whoever outscores the opponent in overtime. No. Lamar Jackson, Action Jackson. Lamar Jackson hitting Zay Flowers for a 27-yard pass play. And that set up Tyler Loop-de-Loop hitting a 56-yard walk-off field goal. Good afternoon, good evening, and good night. Turn out the light.

0: is over. Yeah, it certainly is for the Cowboys. Now, Brian Schottenheimer getting roasted. He took a lot of heat for clock management at the end of the game. Also, the squib kick, or not using the squib kick to try to burn time off. They kicked it through the end of the end zone there. It ended up being a touchback, so the Ravens, on the kickoff, they didn't burn any time. And as a result of not burning any time, they had one play. Baltimore had one play, and they took advantage of that. Now, Dak Prescott, he said, wait a minute, I'm going to blame the offense. Postgame, Dak blamed the offense there for failing to put the game away and scoring that touchdown. He said, frustrated as hell, embarrassed. He went on and ranted and all that. All right, here's Dak, a little taste just to prove I'm not lying. Here's Dak Prescott postgame in Rio. And here he is commenting on his Cowboys' latest choke job.
1: Yeah, frustrated. Frustrated as hell. Excuse me. Embarrassed.
0: Embarrassed.
1: We know, call ourselves best offense, you know, Gotti, and we get down in the 1 yard line and don't put it in. Yeah, it just sucks. Not a lot of words or full explanation of it. Defense shouldn't even have been in that position. You know, those guys are over there, you know, saying it's on us. Absolutely not. We've got to put the game away, period.
0: All right. He said this one hurts, the whole thing. So that is a good jumping off point. Let us discuss the question. Who deserves more blame? You make the call. Who deserves more blame here on the Cowboys' loss? Is it Coach Brian Schottenheimer or quarterback Dak Prescott, and why? So I've got concierge, public access, and tugboat. And we will combine all of these things together, and we are going to go talk to a tree is what we're going to do. So to lead off, though, we actually agree with Dakota Prescott on this one. Now, I know he was trying to be the leader, and he probably doesn't believe what he's saying. However, we believe the words of Dak Prescott. For once, I can't remember the last time we agreed with Dak Prescott, but we agree. He does wear the shame bell, and as he said, the self-titled Gotti of offense of the Cowboys. Greatest offense, the Gotti offense. And so Dak doesn't get diplomatic immunity. He does not get diplomatic immunity, so let's stop obsessing over the final kickoff and all that. Dallas had countless opportunities to render that last snap completely irrelevant. They were right there. Prescott makes $60 million a year. And I'm pretty sure that Jerry Jones is not paying Dak Prescott that kind of money to be the concierge at the field goal hotel. But yet, at the end there, the Cowboys in position, the Gotti offense to win the game. And they didn't. Dallas left touchdowns on the table. And it's like those forgotten touchdowns. It's like people leaving their leftovers over at Chili's. You got to take your leftovers. They boxed them up for you. Why are you leaving them on the table? And sure, Brian Schottenheimer, I'm not sitting here saying he didn't screw up the game and all that. But you understand, Brian Schottenheimer's there because Jerry Jones wants a coach who's not a big-name coach. He doesn't want a coach that'll take the spotlight away from Jerry. And so Brian Schottenheimer is the perfect coach. He's just a guy. He's a journeyman NFL coach. But he's got good pedigree because his daddy used to be an NFL coach. Nobody thinks he knows what he's doing. Schottenheimer's a head coach. And so he's just kind of out there futzing around or whatever. And so, you know, what do you expect? Do you think he's a great tactician, Brian Schottenheimer? Hell no. He works for a relatively modest salary, doesn't get in the way of Jerry Jones. And so for their business, the Cowboys' business, Brian Schottenheimer is the perfect guy. Dak is paid to make the mistakes of the head coach irrelevant, not to explain them away afterwards. So Baltimore's game winner, that was a lightning strike by the Ravens. But Dallas settling for 3 points. And I think they had first to go. There was a questionable call that set them up. I think it was first to go, first and goal to go at the 2 yard line for the Cowboys, and they couldn't get it in. And so that was self inflicted. Dak had a terrible throw to the upper right hand side there. He chucked the ball, not a catchable pass. It was a mess. So score a touchdown. Yeah, you could squib kick, but the squib kick doesn't matter if you score a touchdown. More likely.

0: than not, because the Ravens would have had to get a touchdown in 7 seconds or maybe even a little more, depending on the time. You would have had a little more on the clock if you'd scored earlier in that possession. Now, meanwhile, to Tampa we go. We've got a bad Baker in the house. Baker Mayfield, snap, crackle, pop. He dislocated his thumb on his throwing hand, Tampa Bay and Minnesota. And this game goes to the Minnesota Vikings. They win by a touchdown. Now, the x-rays showed no fracture. There's an MRI scheduled for later on here when the sun comes up on this Monday to determine exactly the extent of the damage. There are some reports overnight saying that they believe they got good news in Tampa, whatever the hell that means. Mayfield was injured when his hand struck a Viking linebacker's arm on a desperation fourth down pass play late in the fourth quarter. So Tampa Bay off to the 0-3 start. The first time since way back in 2014. It's a little child back then in 2014. And the Buccaneers have now lost 10 of their last 12. That does not seem to be going well for Tampa Bay. Baker Mayfield, 17 of 34, 217 yards, and an interception and 6 sacks. We like Todd Bowles. He's a much better soundbite than he is a head coach. We enjoy his work, Todd Bowles, and he's on the hot seat. Things are not going well for the Buccaneers coach. People questioning his decision to go for it on fourth down and all that. Well, anyway, here is Todd Bowles. Well, listen in as he gives the State of the Union address on the Bucs. Take a listen.
1: Funny thing, we're 0-3 and we're a game out of first place. So we have to get our stuff together. We got to reach down and do more to a coach, to a person, to a player. We got to do more and figure out what we can do more and how can we be better.
0: I fell in love with Todd Bowles years ago when the race baiting media tried to get him to fall. They asked him a leading question about being a black head coach, and he just said, I'm a head coach. And that pissed off those media people so much. That's the day I became a Todd Bowles fan. He's always been a good soundbite. He just doesn't play the games. And a lot of the media want the coaches to play the games, and Todd Bowles doesn't play the games. And I love that. Anyway, let's get to the meat of the matter here. So quarterback Baker Mayfield, the Bucs quarterback Baker Mayfield, after 3 games, got the contract. So is this a blockbuster quarterback or box office bomb at this point? So the answer is bombity, bombity, bombity, bombity, kaboom! Tampa Bay paid $165 million, I think it was. $165 million. Because you people pressured the Buccaneers, right? The internet, social media, not real. Dumb people believe social media. There was a social media grassroots movement. You got to pay Baker. You got to pay Baker. You got to pay Baker. They paid Baker. How's that working out? Should have waited. Could have waited. Didn't do it. Didn't do it. So redemption story. And so they paid for the redemption, and somehow, some way, they clumsily ordered the director's cut on the redemption story. And so they got the Carolina Panther Baker. They got the end of Cleveland Baker is what they got. The bake show, and now it's the bake sale at this particular point. Things not going well there. Everything's marked down. The Buccaneers, I believe, have not one, not two, not three, but 4 offensive touchdowns through 3 games with Baker Mayfield. Now, I didn't play in the NFL. I don't think that's good. Oh, you're being mean, Maller! I know. I think they're trying a lot. We should give them juice boxes because they've scored 4 touchdowns in 3 games. Why not? That is not an offense, by the way. If you scored 4 touchdowns in 3 games, that is a public access television pledge drive is what that is. Please call right now. We'll give you this snow globe. If you donate $25, we'll give you a nice snow globe. Why not? What the hell? So now Baker is playing like the guy that got chased out of Cleveland, and he's transforming back into a complete suckbag quarterback. And oh, by the way, he's also hurt now. That seems like it's going well. Yeah, why not? Well, Buccaneers, they overpaid. And there you go. So now Mayfield not exactly getting it done. The Bucs sitting at 0-3, and Tampa's like, wait a minute. Now, as Todd Bowles pointed out, location, location, location. The Bucs are in the right division there. Todd Bowles is getting roasted, by the way. This is how pathetic this world is. He's getting roasted for going for it on 4th and 13 from his own 39-yard line late in that game. Now, I will defend Todd Bowles on that coaching decision. What exactly was he supporting?

0: supposed to do? Did you expect Todd Bowles to just punt the game away and give up at that point, down by a touchdown, I believe was the score at that point? And so he doesn't do it. He goes for it, tries to win the game, and we defend Todd Bowles on that coaching decision because if he punts, he's a coward. You got to go for it. And he went for it, and Baker Mayfield happened to get hurt on that particular play. He hurt his thumb. He has an owie on his thumb. And suddenly Todd Bowles, according to some on social media, is like Dr. Kevorkian with a headset. Like, really? Like, okay. You can't coach scared. You can't be, oh, I can't run that. I can't run a play here because maybe my quarterback will get hurt. Tell me you're a loser without telling me you're a loser. And you'll be a loser your whole life. You'll be a loser your whole life. So now that means if Baker Mayfield cannot play this upcoming week, that means that former Kansas quarterback, rookie Jalen Daniels, will likely start against the Green Bay football team. I'm old enough to remember when the Buccaneers and the Packers were rivals because they were division rival. That's how painful. All right, meanwhile, the last thing to the Minnesota side of things here, the Vikings improved to 3-0 to begin the day there, begin the season. 3-0 for the Minnesota football team. They get a win over Tampa Bay, but the offense, capital S struggle. Minnesota having more punts than first downs until late in that game. The story for the Minnesota football team was Kyler Murray, the Garden Gnome, made his first full appearance. Remember, he played in the first game for Minnesota, and then he had an injury, got knocked out early, and missed the last game. So he was back, Kyler Murray, first full game as Minnesota's starting quarterback. And how did he do? He attempted 29 little passes, because every pass is little with Kyler. Converted 15 of the 29 for 168 yards, one touchdown, and one interception. Now, making matters worse, the star wide receiver, Justin Jefferson, he sprained his ankle on the opening drive. He was ruled out. The story here, though, is about the quarterback, so let's not pretend it's about something else on the Minnesota side of things. Question, true or false question? True or false question? We are seeing what we're seeing with the Vikings here. What we're seeing with the Vikings, is it the exact same inconsistent Kyler Murray who frustrated Arizona? Is that true or false? We are seeing with the Vikings the exact same inconsistent Kyler Murray that we saw in Arizona. Is that true or false? So we use the Maller lie detector and no lies detected. Now, sure, the Vikings are unbeaten, and congratulations, 3-0, which is wonderful. Mazel tov. Right? But this Meshuggah, Kyler Murray, his performance is not wonderful. It's the opposite of wonderful. It's the opposite of wonderful. Now, people don't need to pretend. We can stop pretending that Kyler Murray is suddenly just great because he swapped laundry and he's wearing different colored laundry and all that. It's like, what did Kyler Murray do on Sunday against Tampa that Carson Wentz couldn't have done? Is there anything? Because I was flipping around in the late television window, but I don't recall anything. I don't recall anything that Kyler Murray did where I said, well, Carson Wentz couldn't do that. No. In fact, that stat line, if I did the Cola Challenge and I said, all right, who had this stat line? Is it Kyler Murray or is it Carson Wentz? I bet you most people would say, well, that's clearly Carson Wentz. So Minnesota did not acquire the franchise quarterback they inherited. They inherited Arizona's quarterback problem, and they bought it, and they're buying it and all that stuff. They're getting the Valley of the Sun experience in the land of 10,000 lakes. They've moved away from the desert scenery. So they've gone away from the desert scenery and all that. It's kind of like inheriting a little rusted out tugboat, and then for some reason it costs more, the tugboat, to dock than it's actually worth. So you're like, well, why do I don't want a tugboat. Why did I inherit a tugboat? Well, your grandpa had it, and then he died, and so he wrote it in his will. He wanted you to have a tugboat. But I know it. I don't have the money to pay for the docking fees and all that stuff. So you're seeing exactly, and Minnesota, you're seeing, here's my guys in the Twin Cities, you're seeing exactly why the Cardinals swallowed $54 million in a dead cap hit to get rid of Kyler Murray. Yeah, that's what you get. Alligator Arms Murray logged 18 negative plays for the Vikings, and they still won the game. 18 negative plays. Minnesota had 15 third down plays. They converted two of them. That's 13%, which I'm told is not good. Even his passing yards were completely misleading. There was a 41-yard pass play to Jordan Addison that made up nearly 25% of the passing yards for the little fella, Alligator Arms Murray, and the only score. Now, the Vikings' defense is championship level. The Vikings' special teams, they're also doing some heavy lifting here. And late in the season, Minnesota, at some point, they're going to need a quarterback to bail them out. And are they going to be able to get it? I wouldn't put my money on Kyler Murray. They already got one bailout in that Green Bay game, but that was more about Green Bay than anything else. So good luck on that, because it's more likely than not they're going to be giving out a bailout to somebody else with Kyler Murray than benefiting from a bailout. We'll take your calls, 877-99 on Fox. If you want to get in, there is a line open for the first time in a while, so get in there and yappity-yap and say hello if you would like. And again, that's at Ben Maller on X, 877-996-6369. If you'd like to check it out right about now, you can do it on the phones. All right, time now for the Maller Riddle of the Day. And here is the Maller Riddle of the Day. Gisele Bündchen reportedly ended her 13-year marriage to Tom Brady with just three words. According to a new book, she looked at blank, and that was it. All right. Again, Gisele Bündchen reportedly ended her 13-year marriage to Tom Brady with just three words. According to a new book, she looked at blank, and then that was it. That was the end of their marriage. That is the Maller Riddle of the Day. The answer. We'll get to it, and we will do it next. However, it is the A block, and what hour is it? Let's see if we can find out right now. Let's count what hour.
1: Number three.
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Have you subscribed yet? You haven't subscribed? Bad job by you. Come on now. What's wrong with you? New episodes. 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Meantime, if you want to be part of this live radio show, 877-99 on Fox. That's 877-996-6369. Also on X, at Ben Maller. That's at Ben Maller. You can also be part of the program on the X machine with our friend Mark, right over there. He's a big White Sox fan. He's in tonight, hitting all the buttons. And how do you find him? He's Mark with a C, Mark Ramsey. 64950, that is his account. Koopaloop is here. He's very happy as the 12th man stepped up. I'm being official, helping the Broncos out. And you say hello to Coop at A Bronco Fan. That's A Bronco Fan. Your comments can and will be used against you in the court of sports radio. The Baltimore Freeloader account writes in, says, 7 seconds of choke for the Cowboys. And SOP, the Ravens are now Brazil's team and America's team, although, spoiler alert, there is no free food in Brazil or good food. You couldn't find a crab cake anywhere, but plenty of Lamar jerseys. By the way, someone put you on in Baltimore. That's right, we are on in Baltimore now, and our new home on the radio in Baltimore. And I don't think we've gotten a call yet from our new affiliate. It's a bad job by our new home in Baltimore. Come on now. We're on there. You have to welcome us. You have to give us the proper Chamber of Commerce welcome and what we need to know about the day-to-day activity in Baltimore. And why have we not gotten that information, that intel? It's a bad job by you. So there's still time. You can give us the proper welcome. I expect to be have the red carpet rolled out. We are on Fox Sports 1370 AM in Baltimore. And we thank the market manager there, Andy Grimshaw, who puts us on and having a great old time here, an amazing time. But we need to have the proper welcome. Got to pay off the riddle of the day. Here's the Maller riddle of the day. A blatant attempt to get you to listen a little bit longer. Gisele Bündchen reportedly ended her 13-year marriage to Tom Brady with just three words. According to a new book, she looked at blank, and that was it. All right. Michael in Tulsa says, OU fans wearing Baker Mayfield boxer shorts is the answer. And OG Art Puffin says, she told Tom, you're not Joaquim, after watching a UFC match. Oh, is that the guy she cheated on with, the jiu-jitsu guy? Is that his name? According to the internet. I hate you, according to Femi. What else do we have? We're not Maller-aligned, according to Maller prop guy. Who else do we have? Page down. Robbie, the Mariner fan, says jumbo blank missile. Is what he said there. Straight cash homie from Keith Ocho Texto. Retire old fart from Eek. Eek in Roseville, Minnesota. Trust the process from late night drug tester. Ferg Dog's Twitter, guessed by Asher. Eileen in San Francisco used the same line Robbie used. I don't know that we can use that. I am in the safe harbor, so maybe we can. My goal is just to not get a phone call from management. I just want to enjoy my day. I don't want to get a call from management. So when in doubt, leave it out. JT the wingman says receding hairline is the answer. What else do we have? Page down. Timmy from Bus.

0: Indiana says she looked at his crusty toenails. All right. Kev Atomic says she looked at Tom's Pinterest account and said, that's it. Boy, that Timmy and Busco, that's a nice looking foot there. What else? We have Bo Nix, guessed by Analog Al. She looked at his IQ from Bill. Tiny deflated balls from Ricardo. That's pretty funny. Where's the beef from the Pizza Papa?
1: Right.
0: All right. The correct answer. Again, the riddle of the day. Gisele Bündchen reportedly ended her 13-year marriage to Tom Brady, America's hero, with just three words. According to a new book, she looked at blank and told him we're not compatible. The answer would be astrology. She dumped him because of astrology.
2: Andrea.
0: Exactly. I thought of Andrea. I saw that. I was like, oh, man. You imagine getting dumped by a chick because of astrology? Holy crap. I mean, there's a lot of things women will dump you for, but astrology? Oh, my God. That's a kick to the nuts. I mean, it's, you know, it's one thing. If you're not good in bed or whatever, you don't have any money, you're a degenerate. You know, those are all reasons to dump a guy. But because if you looked at the, you know, the internet and the star chart doesn't line up, you're going to dump a dude you've been with for 13 years. Shouldn't you have looked at that, I don't know, before you got married? Anyway, all right. Let's say hello. Let's go to the phones. Screaming Steven, a fan favorite, is back. Hello, Screaming Steven.
3: Thank you, Ben. And Cooper's back. And get the Broncos to fall. Right?
0: You were screaming so much, I couldn't understand what you were saying.
3: Denver Broncos football rules, because Cooper's back on the phone.
0: Well, let's not get crazy here. Come on. Now,
3: I know. Okay, so I got the Garden Gnome, and you mentioned the Garden Gnome. I got Alligator Arms Murray in my freaking garden.
0: Nice. You got Kyler Murray, little Garden Gnome there. Celebrate Kyler. Perfect.
3: Yeah. I brought it from one of my loving daughters, the little Viking gnome, yeah.
0: Well, what more do you need?
3: I have an important question for you, Ben.
0: Okay, here we go.
3: This is really important. It's
0: very important.
3: We're here in North Dakota, you know.
0: Yeah.
3: You know that team in Fargo, you probably didn't ever think you'd be talking about him. But the Bison are in the Mountain West now.
0: Yeah. Okay.
3: And I want to make a bet with you. Come on.
0: All right, we'll make a bet. What are we making here? What's the bet?
3: Okay, I win the bet. You have to come up with the most amazing fun fact ever about North Dakota.
0: Okay. All right. Fair enough.
3: I think they can win the Mountain West and win a bowl game. What do you think?
0: So are we betting they're going to win a bowl game or win the Mountain? How about I say they will not win the Mountain West. You say they will win the Mountain West. That'll be the bet?
3: But what do I have to pay you if I lose?
0: $10,000.
3: How about you come to Fargo?
0: Well, believe it or not, I have not decided whether I'm going to go or not, but I have been invited by a relative to the Dakotas next year. I don't know
3: Do you know where?
0: I don't. I got an image. One of my relatives is having a big anniversary thing, and they wanted to. I forget where. So I might end up in your area, and if I do, I'll let you know. You can come hang out. How about that?
3: I would love that would be amazing.
0: All right, so any of the Dakotas, even North or South Dakota, one of
3: the. Well, I live in Northeast. I live 2 hours north of Fargo.
0: Oh, okay. So you're up north. I got you.
3: So way up by Canada.
0: Oh, really? Right there. Look at that.
3: Yeah.
0: Isn't there a state right there? Yeah, I got you. I understand. Now you're actually going to show up because I remember we used to have this guy, Jerome, in Charleston that used to call the show. And we did an event in Charleston. It was about a mile from Jerome's house, and he said it was too far away. And he couldn't show up.
3: I wanted to come to Minneapolis. You were in Minneapolis a couple of years ago. I actually did live by Minneapolis for 30 years.
0: Oh, yeah. We had a great – I'd love to go back to Minnesota. Yeah. We had a great time there. It was fun. We had a huge turnout.
3: But then I moved back. And for the second time I got taken to the cleaners, I had to move back home and buy my grandma's house.
0: Oh, okay.
3: Because I couldn't afford to live anywhere by myself.
0: Life lessons, Screaming Steven. Things happen in life.
3: No, I'm looking for my future third ex-wife.
0: All right. We could play the dating game. Now, I'm supposed to play the dating game with Stevie Meatballs. We could have like a Mallard dating game. But that's usually something we do after football season. That's called filler programming, not during football season. Right. We don't need that during football season.
3: Yeah.
0: All right, listen, number one, I love you, Screaming Steven.

0: You're amazing. Okay.
1: Yeah. That's cool. You guys are great. It's so entertaining listening to you people.
0: Thank you.
1: It's just wonderful.
0: All right. Well, who knows? Maybe next year.
1: iHeartRadio. Yeah, Fargo, North Dakota.
0: We'll do Fargo. We'll go to the big city of Fargo.
1: Maybe your relatives from Bismarck or something. I don't know. You don't know, are you?
0: Well, it was very odd. We got an invitation. They're, you know, a couple of older people, and they sent us an invitation in the mail, like old people do. And mm-hmm. My wife kind of said in passing, "Hey, we got invited to this thing, and it's in the Dakotas next year." I said, "Oh, really?" I said, "Okay, I'll let you know." All right, I gotta go.
1: Hey, peace on earth.
0: Keep
1: everybody, iHeartRadio, the best.
0: There you go. There he is, our man, Screaming Steven.
2: Ben, you had the Who Am I gamer, was it the Mallard Riddle? One of those many games that we do.
0: Tom Brady. Yes, the astrology thing. Yes.
2: Speaking of Tom Brady.
0: Yeah.
2: Can we admit that he has become pretty entertaining as a broadcaster?
0: I feel
2: like he's reached the, like, I can do whatever I want stage. And he's just, you know, blurting out stuff. Can we not even say the blank missile? We can't say that, right?
0: What Brady says, I don't think we're allowed to say, because he said the S word on Fox.
3: Please don't say it.
0: all these people, Robbie the Mariner, even Eileen in San Francisco was saying that.
2: We definitely can't say the S word. He did that one, and
0: the
2: blank missile.
0: Well, you could say, like, it was a real pisser. You can say that, right? That's allowed. You know, but you
2: can't. And then now we've got him, like, you know, just talking about Justin Herbert throwing up a meatball sub.
0: Yeah, that was the shot. I was teased that earlier. I didn't pay that off.
2: Oh,
0: he took a shot at Justin Herbert. For his throw there.
2: I love it.
0: No, I like that. Well, I like it because we don't get that from most of these guys. Chris Collinsworth is so worried about making sure he didn't miss a spot licking the quarterback that he's
2: become the absolute worst.
0: Oh, it's bad.
2: I almost had to mute the game.
0: It's pretty bad, right? The other thing that always annoys me on these games, and I know it's a me problem, but once you learn this, you cannot stop listening to this when you're watching a broadcast. These guys, whoever's losing, they talk up because they want you to keep watching. It's like 1975 broadcasting. Like the Broncos were down at halftime. So they were like, oh, here's how the Broncos are going to come back and all this. And then the Rams fell behind. So then it's all the Rams are going to, here's how the Rams can go. And it's like, once you hear that, you're like, oh my God, just, you know, come on, give me a break. All right. Anyway, it is the Ben Maller Show. We are moments away. By the way, Alf says, my favorite city in the Dakotas is Pierre, South Dakota. Wonder why. Don't ask, he says. All right, we will have and this is exciting here, a fan favorite, the Insta Advice Line. Unscreened Radio. Who needs our advice here? We'll find out. We'll get to that. We'll do it next.
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0: 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Ben Maller Show podcast, fifth hour podcast on there as well. Thank you, thank you, thank you, thank you. Appreciate it.
1: Hey, you sports figure guy or girl.
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1: And if you don't like it, you.
0: And away we go. It's the INSA advice line, unscreened radio. The safety net is off. Who needs the advice, the wisdom, the knowledge of the Maller Militia? Well, this week's rather obvious. If you saw the Sunday night game, an egregious felony call that gave the game to the Broncos. Bo Nix threw a game-ending interception, and the referee said, you know what? That's pass interference. Except it wasn't pass interference. A terrible call. As the Ram defensive back Josh Wallace was engaged with Pat Bryant, who looked like LeBron James the way that he put on a thespian-like performance there. And the referees, it's like the NBA. They bought the tank, or they bought the acting job, and they fell for it. So your advice to the NFL officials to not hand a game to the Denver Broncos again with a ridiculous pass interference call. You're live on the air when you hear my voice. 877-99 on Fox. Let's go to line one. You're on the Insta advice line for the NFL referees. Hello, line one.
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0: Line two, you're on the air. It's the Insta advice line, unscreened radio for the referees, line two.
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0: That's right, Ferg Dog, clearly. That's why you're still single. Yes, line three, you're on the air, line three. Hello.
6: Yeah, morning time. If money talks, my wallet is whispering.
0: I'm right there with you, brother. That's Rick in Maryland, my man Rick in Maryland. 877-99 on Fox. We're giving advice to the officials in the NFL after they gave the game to the Broncos last night. Line three, you're on the air, line three. Oh, that sounds like Hollering James. Fast asleep. Let's go to you. You're next, caller. Advice to the referees, caller. You're on the air. Hello.
7: Any advertising for Benny versus the Penny yet?
0: No. You want to advertise? You want to be my title sponsor?
7: I got to save up for Bears.
0: Okay. Thank you for that. Yeah, let me know on that. Caller, you're on the air. It's the Insta advice line for the NFL officials. They handed a game to Denver. You're not there. Screw you. You're next. Hello, caller. You're on the air. Hello.
8: You know Denver don't like Los Angeles. Still a gang.
0: All right, there he is. The Steelers are back. Sean the Hood guy. What happened to the Bengals? Hello, caller. You're on the air. Line three. Hello, line three.
8: Keep Eddie's name out your mother.
0: Okay, thank you. Yes. All right. Caller, you're on the air. Hello, caller. All right, thank you for that. You are next. It's the Insta advice line for the referees. Caller, hello. Line six. Hello, line six.
9: And the Oscar goes to?
0: Yeah.
9: The receiver for the Broncos.
0: That was pretty bad. Supermarket Steve, it was. Line number one. Hello, line one. You're on the air, line one.
10: Yeah, the Cowboys lost. Lorena's not there. Morning time.
0: I noticed. You think that's related, that Lorena's not here? There's no chance she watched a second of that game, by the way. No chance. Line two. You're on the air, line two. Hello.
11: Jason Giambi, Slump Buster Fatty.
0: All right, there you go. That's what they need, a fatty. All right. Line three, you're on the air, line three. Hello.
12: Two hands, $20.
0: All right, thank you for that. We'll do one more. If it's good, I'll take credit. If not, I'll blame the Koopa Loop. The final call, the instant advice line for the NFL referees. Koopa Loop.
13: Line six.
0: Line number six, you're on the air, line six. Hello.
14: Yes, anything for Koop.
0: Anything for Cool. There you go. No, that wasn't angry. We are Fox. 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

The Denver Broncos came back to beat the Rams Sunday night 30-26 on a touchdown with under a minute to go. Matthew Stafford in defeat, 390 yards passing, two touchdowns, but two late interceptions. In Rio, Baltimore beat Dallas on a 56-yard field goal on the final play, 34-31. San Francisco over Arizona, 36-30, four touchdown passes for Brock Purdy. Minnesota was a 23-16 winner at Tampa Bay, a total of 17 punts and 17 penalties in that game. And the Raiders came back to win at New Orleans, 35-27. Kyle Larson took the NASCAR race at Kansas.

0: The U.S. golfers came back to beat the Internationals at the President's Cup, and baseball's regular season ended with a Phillies win 7-3 over Tampa Bay. The Phils have the first wild card game on Tuesday at Atlanta, best of three series. Houston won its finale 9-0 at the A's to take the AL West title. I'm Steve DeSager.
1: Pay attention, you just may learn something here.
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7: 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The beginning of another hour of the Ben Maller Show. 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I believe it was Dominican Mike, Supermarket Steve, and Moving Man Matt. They all got together. They said, hey, what about the king? I said, what are you talking about? That's DraftKings. Say, yeah, DraftKings, help us out on that. I said, okay, I will help you out as long as Kathy and Madison and Eileen in San Francisco are okay. And they said, yeah, they're cool with it. They want it. So the wait is over. Football is here. And so is DraftKings. 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Again, that's promo code Maller at DraftKings. The crown is yours. So our lead this hour is from the Sunshine State. We will tell you, if you weren't up late, you're getting up early trying to get the jump on traffic. I get it. A lot of you get up the crack of you know what to be part of the day-to-day and avoid traffic. So the Sunday night game ended in a kerfluffle. It was a quagmire as the Rams had intercepted the Broncos to close out a win. Except the referees made a phantom pass interference call. It was NBA level thespian acting and flopping, and the referees allowed the Bronco receiver to flop, and instead of an interception ending the game for the Rams, it turned out to be the Broncos kept the ball. It was another controversial call, so Denver ends up winning, coming back against the Rams last night. But our lead this hour is from Florida, where the once proud New England football team got mollywopped by Jacksonville, 35-6. Turn out the lights, the party's over. Mike Vrabel was so upset, he was looking for an NFL insider to make him feel better. He admitted after the game, he said, quote, my concern level is very high, Vrabel said. If you didn't see this, perhaps not. Patriots fell to 1-2. In a non-competitive performance with yet again substandard quarterback play for the New England team, the culprit. So if you didn't see this game, chances are you did not. Drake May, or as we call him, Dreck May, and he served up some fresh brown dreck right there. Turnover machine. He threw two interceptions, lost a fumble, took three sacks and a partridge and a pear tree. as the three giveaways direct.

0: He produced 14 points for the Jacksonville football team. Would have been more, except there was a missed field goal, long missed field goal. So May now has 7 turnovers through 3 games. He called his performance unacceptable. Do we have Drake May? Here's Drake May, just to prove I'm not lying. Here is Drake May.
1: I think the ball starts rolling like that. We can't get out of our own way, and can't get out of my own way. Personally, so I got to look myself in the mirror and look and take this as a turning point. It's week 3. At the same time, we got to have some fuel and realize that what we're doing out there offensively is it's unacceptable. Been unacceptable for 3 weeks. So I got to start with myself and then lead these guys, and we got to get back after it.
0: It seems like he's just saying that because he's supposed to say it, doesn't it? Like, he's like, well, let me go through all my quarterback cliches. And so the Patriots have played 3 games out of 17. So that is about 20% of the schedule, if my math is correct. I'm using Maller math, I believe, a little less than 20%. And here we are. So that's a good jumping off point. Let us discuss the question. What is your level of concern for Patriots quarterback Drake May? Is this a paper cut, a flesh wound, or a football amputation? So I've got Candyman, County Fair, and we also have Morton Salt. And we will combine all of these things together, and we are going to have a giant spread of the Baba Ganoush, the Gaba Ghoul. We're going to have a peanut butter and jelly sandwich, and then we're going to have the jambalaya for Benjamin. So we get all that. Big menu here. It's going to be massive, massive, massive. So to answer the question, and that, I think it's a legitimate question here, is what is your level of concern for Patriots quarterback Drake May? Again, paper cut, flesh wound, football amputation. So after a minutes-long deliberation of the available information and realizing that this does not just start this year, it actually is a continuation of playoff Drake May. He did not finish last season playing at a championship level. Ooh, what are you talking about, Maller? The Pats were in the Super Bowl. Yeah, okay. Put your pom-poms down, dude. Okay, they were there in spite of Drake May. Not because of Drake May, in spite of Drake May. So my position on this is the Patriots right now are already looking for a surgeon who will accept the insurance from the Patriots. They're like, this is bad. This is an amputation situation here. New England spent all offseason polishing up Drake May. And my friends in Boston were like, oh, yeah, we're going to give him a new contract. He's going to be the highest paid quarterback in like a year. They're going to give him a new contract. Today, you make the call. If you were the Patriots, based on what you've seen, would you pay Drake May? Plays like Drek. He's absolute Drek right now. Is he playing himself out of a contract? I say yes. Now, most of these teams don't have the balls to do that, to not give the player the contract. There's a few exceptions to the rule, but more times than not, substandard quarterbacks like Kyler Murray get paid and Love in Green Bay, and that's just the way it is. It's paying the money. There's one team, the Texans, that have not done that with C.J. Stroud. By the way, Houston 0-3. 0-3. Tampa Bay couldn't help themselves. They paid Baker Mayfield. They say, oh, we love Baker. Okay. How's that working out? Not good. So I would say that Drake May, despite his substandard performance, because of FOMO, he'll end up getting paid. But they were really polishing this guy up, Drake May. And, like, the statue's going to be here. It's going to be right next to Tom Brady. It's not going to be as big, but it'll be near it. And 3 weeks, you're like, okay, wait a minute. Is there some kind of return policy on this? You won't get a lemon. You got a lemon. You got a lemon. So Drake has undergone a full metamorphosis here. It's like a butterfly to just your normal windshield bug at this particular point here. The diet changed. And the Patriots last year, they had the nice diet. They had the apple, strawberry, banana, baby food, puree. And now they're saying, okay, you got a tougher schedule, so you got to eat that porterhouse steak. Well, I can't eat the porterhouse steak. Can you put it in the blender? No, we're not going to put it in the blender. You got to play the schedule, and that's it. That's it. And May is like, no, I would like to be the brand ambassador again for the Gerber baby food. Can we play the schedule we played last year? Well, no, we can't play the schedule last year. You got to the Super Bowl, and so you play.

tougher schedule. But I want to play the schedule last year. Well, you can't play the schedule last year, Drake. It's a tougher schedule. Okay, fine. So look, it looks like May is starting to get the yips, or I guess we can call that the Sam Darnold, where you start seeing ghosts like Darnold did. In fact, Sam would like a royalty check. Anytime a quarterback starts seeing ghosts, he's like, I would like a royalty check. So you can survive a substandard offensive line. You can adjust the offense and you can make quicker throws and you can survive with a substandard offensive line. You can survive injuries. Next man up. Do your job. You cannot survive your quarterback booby trapping the operation. Cannot do it. Cannot do it. Every dropback with the Patriots feels like somebody pulled the pin on a hand grenade and they forgot where it went. I don't know where it is. Might be over there. Oh, make sure it's not under your feet. Kaboom! Yeah. So 6 picks already. I believe that's the number. 6 picks, 3 games in. Some heartburn. Yeah, Drake at this point is the Candyman. The Candyman can. The Candyman can. Yeah, he's serving up 3 Musketeers. High throws. Late throws. My favorite is the panic throws. I love a good quarterback panic. I lived that life. There was a guy named Jared Goff. I like the Rams. He played with the Rams. A lot of panic throws. A lot of panic throws. And then the Candyman, Drek May, also tossed in some Butterfinger as he fumbled the ball away. So the margins, we've always been told the margins in the NFL are razor thin. The difference between a 12-win team and a team that wins 5 games is not all that much. It's not all that much. And right now, Drek May, he's running around with that Dollar Shave Club razor pointed at himself right now. The razor thin. Yikes. All right, secondly. To New Jersey we go. Not New England, New Jersey. We go from New England to New Jersey. And the Tennessee Titans falling to 0-3. Not a surprise there. The Titans are a bad football team, and they're playing like a bad football team. They lost 12-7 in a game played in bad weather, the remnants of the nor'easter in Jersey there. 12-7 loss to the Giants as Cam Ward had a chance to be the hero. And then, oopsie! Yeah, Cam Ward threw a game-ending interception with 17 seconds left. Titans needed a touchdown to win the game on first and goal from the Giants' 7-yard line with 2 timeouts left. Not one, but 2 timeouts left. Cam Ward decided to force a pass to Javon Holland. Javon Holland intercepted the pass. He was forced by Cam Ward, and then Holland came over and intercepted it. So the new coaching staff, how's that working out for you, Robert Saleh? No, they're not going well? Okay, things are not going well. Now, he ripped Cam Ward. This is as close to a rip job as you're going to get from an NFL head coach. His message to Cam Ward was, just be smarter with the football. Now, that sounds like a cliche, and it is a cliche, but you're essentially implying your quarterback's an idiot when you say that. Be smarter with the football. Dummy. He didn't say dummy, but you might as well say dummy. Right? You might as well say dummy with Cam Ward at this particular point. So it was Ward's first interception of the season, snapping an 87-attempt streak. Whee! So Cam Ward, he did accept responsibility post-game for his snafu. And the beat and the losing continues for Tennessee. The question, what do the Titans have to show for taking Cam Ward with the number 1 overall pick? So what do they have to show for Cam Ward at this particular point? So I have a capital B. I wrote on my scorecard, capital B, Bupkis. Or if you want, capital S, Squadouche. Either one of those words will work. So Tennessee, and I remember the draft, we were skeptical. I never, watching Cam Ward, he played at Washington State. Let me put these guys on hold here one sec. So Cam Ward played at Washington State. And then he went to Miami, and I saw him play a few times in college. I never got the vibe, boy, this guy's going to be great in the NFL. I got the vibe, well, maybe this guy might make an NFL team. He went the top pick in the draft, Cam Ward. The top pick. Crazy. So Tennessee thought, according to, like, certain people I will not name, Danny in Nashville, they thought they were getting the penthouse suite, and at this point they received a studio apartment. And there's a hole in the ceiling. The air conditioning doesn't work. And there's cockroaches the size of your big toe crawling all over the place. Other than that, it's great. So Ward plays quarterback like Tennessee.

won him in a county fair raffle. He's a stuffy, and they won him at the county fair raffle, and that's it. He's got poor accuracy, terrible decision-making, and an absolute inability, it would appear, to elevate the players around him. Other than that, things are going just great for Cam Ward. They're just great. He has all the polish of a quarterback assembled during a power outage. And it looks like somebody entered in the cheat code, the Cam Ward cheat code, except they misspelled it. And it's like, well, that doesn't work. And then you got to reset the password. Well, we can't reset the password because we don't remember the old password. Okay, you're screwed. That's it. So you look at the highlights of Cam Ward here. Look at it. And early on, the Titans, in this game, they didn't record a first down until late in the second quarter. Now, that doesn't seem all that great to me. What do you know? Oh, give him a break, Maller. Okay. So they didn't get a first down until late in the second quarter, stumbled into halftime with 54 total yards. And his game tape should come with a parental advisory sticker. It's that bad for Cam Ward. Robert Saleh's Be Smarter criticism is an indictment of where Cam Ward is at this point. There's not really any development. He sucked when he came into the NFL, and he still sucks today. He's not any better. And all that hype about Brian Daboll, the offensive coordinator, and the positivity of Robert Saleh and how these are going to unlock Cam Ward. No. Hasn't happened. We keep waiting for the special. Where's the special? I don't see any special. So instead, Cam Ward has become the NFL's most expensive benefit of the doubt program. If Cam Ward was drafted in the fifth, sixth, or seventh round, he would have already been benched. Instead, they keep rolling him out there. They say, well, maybe eventually he'll figure things out. Okay. At the Sundance Film Festival, they'll be screening the documentary called We Ass, The Cam Ward Story. That'll be coming at the Sundance Film Festival. And unfortunately for the Titan fans, there are no refunds, and you're stuck with what you got. You've changed coaches, you've changed coordinators, and what you got? All right, final thought to the New York side of things. Giants coach John Harbaugh revealed postgame after the Giants' ugly win over Tennessee. John Harbaugh revealing that he expects Jameis Winston to remain QB number one, regardless of which quarterback the New York football team adds this week. Winston helping the Giants. I say that in air quotes, helping the Giants get the win 12-7 over the winless aforementioned Tennessee Titans. So the Giants are off to the 2-1 start here. The numbers were worthy of a nice puke. Makes you want to puke in your mouth. Jameis Winston playing in the elements, wet and windy conditions, attempted 22 passes, completed 14 of them, 118 yards, no touchdowns, and no interceptions and no impact on the game for Jameis Winston. Harbaugh said that Winston did what was, quote, required to win the game, which is a nice way of saying he did nothing. Still, New York expected to pursue one of a gaggle of quarterbacks. Chances are they probably already picked who they want. The names being bandied about on the archaic pregame shows are Jimmy Garoppolo, who can be yours if the price is right, Gardner Minshew, America's favorite backup quarterback from the Arizona Cardinals, and J.J. McCarthy, the guy that stinks in Minnesota. So one of those guys, the smart money would say Garoppolo or Gardner Minshew would be the pick, because you can get Garoppolo for nothing, and you can probably get Gardner Minshew for nothing too, because Arizona's not trying to win. They're just enjoying all those losses. They love, which makes that win over the Chargers all the more embarrassing. Now, asked if Winston remains the starter, Harbaugh answered emphatically, yes, yes, I do believe he will remain the starter. So the question, here it is. How much stock do you put in John Harbaugh saying that Jameis Winston will remain QB number one no matter who the Giants add? So some are taking this as an endorsement. I would advise you to read the fine print, because if you read the fine print there, it's got enough fine print to finance a condo in Manhattan. That's a lot of fine print. Okay, so take a pinch of Morton salt, just a little pinch of Morton salt, and he's right, John Harbaugh, on a technicality. He's right on a technicality
the same way.

0: The DMV is technically efficient if you bring a sleeping bag and a backup charger for your phone, because you're going to run out of battery waiting at the DMV there. But eventually they'll get to you. Eventually they'll get to you. So Winston is, unfortunately, based on what we've seen, he's not like a real QB1. He's a QB for now. And I like Jameis. You know, I feel like he, what's going on with the Netflix stuff and the Fox World Cup stuff? I guess he's just turned into TV guy. We have some Jameis Winston. Do we have some? All right. Here's Jameis Winston, who played terribly. And here's what he had to say after the Giants game. Take a listen.
1: How confident are you in carrying this team forward?
2: One thing that I do is forgetting those that is behind and reaching forward to what's ahead.
0: Okay. Can I have some of what he's having? All right. So we forget. Is that his way of saying he was terrible? Is that we forget and we move on? Is that? It could be his way of saying that. So, let's say his status with the Giants, Jameis Winston, his status is less marriage certificate. It's more like a 30-day stay at a motel. One of those, like, pay-by-the-month motel things. There's one down the street here, actually. Off of 101 over here? There's a... Mark has no idea. You must not come that way. Yeah. They charge by the hour, I think, one of those hotels. Yeah. They're going to tear that down at some point. That's valuable real estate. All right, the Giants depth chart, though, it's really written in pencil. And the eraser's already kind of hovering there for John Harbaugh. And they'll get somebody. They're going to put him in right away. They're not going to trade for him, though, to play tic-tac-toe on the sidelines. Like, whoever they get's going to play sooner than later. And I would just throw him in there. In fact, that roster move you'd think would come down later today, at the latest Tuesday, the Giants will make a move for a quarterback there. And the second that new guy learns where the bathrooms are and how to use the key card, Jameis Winston's job security starts shrinking down. It is the Ben Maller Show. You want to comment on any of this, any of the games we haven't talked about, you are more than welcome at 877-99 on Fox. That's 877-996-6369. It is a lip reader's paradise. But what is it? We'll get to that, and we will do it next. However, it is the A Block. Let's go now to the Lorena Theater in Sherman Oaks, California. And boy, she's got her shoes on. Look at those amazing shoes. Let's see. What hour is it? Let's find out right now.
3: Hour number four.
0: Oh, cuz. 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

0: show on Fox Sports Radio. We're here for you all week during the overnight. We thank you for supporting the program by subscribing to the podcast. Also, the Fifth Hour podcast, which is available every weekend. See, Tom Brady showed up to the Fox game. He did the Chargers-Bills game. He was wearing a watch. According to the tabloids, the watch was worth $700,000. Or a watch worth $700,000. That's an a-hole move. I call that an a-hole move. That's what I believe. Anyone with a watch, I mean, come on. This watch right here, it's about $100. Right? That's expensive, too. If you want to be part, 877-99 on Fox, the call-in number, also on X, blah, blah, blah, blah, blah, at Ben Maller. That's at Ben Maller. You can be part of the program that way. Also on X with our friend Marky Mark, who's here. And you say hello to Mark at Mark with a C, Ramsey, 64950. He's a White Sox fan, one of the few White Sox fans I've ever met. He and Mike Harmon like the White Sox, and that's about it. Don't know any other White Sox fans. And all my people from Chicago are Cub fans. And we have a Cuba Loop over here. He's all excited because the Broncos got a gift. Got a win. It should have been a loss. And there you go. So Coop at a Bronco fan. That's a Bronco fan. Your comments can and will be used against you in the court of sports radio. We mentioned the Cowboy game earlier. Cowboys, the report on Sunday was that the Cowboys were not allowed to leave their hotel room in Brazil. The Ravens, though, went out and enjoyed themselves. So, as one team can't do it. And they have so much security. I don't think it's that big a deal. Although, I did see some of the video of Rio, and it did not look very good. It did not look like things were going well there in Rio. Like there were some issues. Anyway, it is the Ben Maller Show. Let's say hello. Eeny, meeny, miny, mo. Let's say hello to Hollering James, who's in Minneapolis, Minnesota. Hello, Hollering James. Welcome.
1: Hello, Big Ben Maller. How you doing?
0: You're awake, James. What happened to you? You were sleeping earlier. We put you on. You were fast asleep.
1: I needed a rest because I was breastfed.
0: Huh? Because you were breastfed? Okay, well, that makes sense.
1: As a baby.
0: How do you know that? You were a baby. You don't remember that.
1: My mom told me.
0: She might have been lying to you. You don't know that.
1: She could have been lying to me. I don't know.
0: Yeah.
1: Hey, Betty, I got to ask you something. What did you think of the Vikings game? Was that stunning?
0: James, just admit you have nothing to say. Just say you just called up. You want to be on the air, right? Just admit that.
1: No, I want Tammy to call me, but she doesn't call no more. She can't, never reach me. And I told Coop to give her my number. I told you to give her my number.
0: Yeah. All right, well, I'll see.
1: I've been waiting.
0: This is devastating.
1: Lorena can help me.
0: All right, Lorena, can you help him, Lorena? Are you able to help him at all?
2: I'm going to say no.
0: No, Lorena just said she's not able to help you. I don't know why. Yeah. All right. Well, thank you. Let's say hello to, hold on. Let me go this guy. Poppy is in San Diego. He showed great dedication. He's been on hold the entire show. Hello, Poppy in San Diego.
3: Hey, thank you, man. So, yes, I'm a lot of dedication. I like these other people that complain. But look, I want to say give up, mighty.

0: Mark, that was a great fourth hour. Probably one of the greatest fourth hour intros.
1: Well, very hot. Let me tell you something. This guy, unbelievable. Very sexy with the voice. People loved him. And absolutely, yeah.
0: Yeah, and another thing. Don't forget that in my picks, mentor, I'm 2-0, and I did come out to Denver Broncos on that game. So shout out to Crypto Loops Broncos. They did good, and I did say about, I want to talk about tomorrow's game or today's game, the Eagles against the Bears, mentor Ben Maller, that I see Jalen Hurts scoring an anytime touchdown, and I did pick the Eagles, just so you know.
1: Oh,
0: so,
1: no. I picked the Eagles. I get credit for that pick. Those are my Eagles on Benny versus the Penny.
0: Well, I picked them too, and if I picked them first.
1: My pick's better than your pick.
0: No. My picks is better with you with the leprechaun. People love the leprechaun.
1: No. Here? He's not here. I don't know where the leprechaun is. I don't know what happened. And he didn't answer his thing. What's up with that?
0: Well, I don't know. But look, me and the leprechaun want to be in the mailbox, mentor. You let me know. You got my number. And Poppy wants to be in the mailbox.
1: Okay. All right. Thank you for begging. I appreciate that. I do love when you beg. I do enjoy when you beg. Let's say hello here. Colin has something to say. Hello, Colin. Welcome. You're on the Ben Maller Show on Fox. Hello, Colin. Welcome.
2: Hey, Ben. I just want to give a shout out to Corey Cove as he's probably getting ready for his show coming up here soon.
1: Any advice on how he can do a good show today?
2: I don't know. Probably make fun of meat sauce.
1: That's all. When in doubt, make fun of meat sauce. That's the way to do it. Yeah.
2: Yeah.
1: I saw Meat Sauce when I was in Vegas. He was had a Padre hat on. I was like, wow, Meat Sauce with a Padre. What's going on with that?
2: He loves the Padres and New York and every other team but the Minnesota Twins.
1: Yeah. Well, can you blame him?
2: Yeah, it's true.
1: Yeah. All right. Hey, well, there you go. All right.
2: Thanks, Ben. I love hearing you on the power trip.
1: Thank you. All right. Those guys are great. Whenever they want me, I'll thank you. Hang up on you. Let's go to Marcel in Brooklyn. By the way, Aaron Rodgers caught on candid camera on CBS.
3: Uh-oh.
1: Ripping.
3: Smile. He's on camera at Cameron, all right.
1: Aaron Rodgers caught ripping. It appears Mike McCarthy, either that or the offensive coordinator for the Pittsburgh Steelers, the lip readers caught Aaron Rodgers. They say that he said of the particular play the Steelers ran, effing sucks A.
3: Knocked out of the touchdown park. This is completely unacceptable for him.
1: Well, you don't know. Maybe he meant fun sucks. What's an A word I'm looking for? It's not a bad word.
3: Appropriate.
1: There you go. Look at you, Marcel. Your lexicon is next level. That's what he... Yeah.
3: That dude has got to go right away.
1: I don't know where the leper. We have not heard from the leprechaun. He's missed his duties here. He's not here. Loser Khan is not here.
3: Oh, can you believe it, folks? That enemy of mine is going to not be here in New England after all, or here in the Northeast, including right here in Brooklyn.
1: Well, congratulations, Marcel. You survived the Nor'easter. Congratulations, buddy. Way to go.
3: Oh, yes, it is. That Loser Khan and that Failure Khan and that fake news Khan is going to be out of this world. Bad job by him. I don't think so. Oh, thank you, heaven.
1: What? Huh? Hold on a second. We're doing food picks, right? We're doing food picks? Is that
3: yes, indeed, my friend. Get ready for some food picks. And it's a new day, a new dawn. Almost October is right around the corner. So say it with us, folks. Mallet Militia, let's get into it.
1: Okay, let's get into it. These are food picks. Now, representing the people... We have James in Minnesota who's representing the people. James, you're on Food Picks, James. Are you there, James?
3: Yeah, James. Welcome to the show, home of the Vikings.
4: I'm home with the Vikings, Ben, and I'm here on this show.
1: Okay, what do you shut up. What do you think Marcel ate for dinner last night?
3: Can you speak to him once again, please?
1: He's online.
3: It's going to be a very awkward might be going on.
1: What do you think he's doing?
3: I don't know. Some kind of sleeping from drunk. Ah, please. This is not good.
1: Marcel, are you drunk? James, are you drunk? No, you're not drunk, Marcel. You don't drink.
3: I'm going to jail.
1: You drink the Bible. That's right. You will go to jail if you have one drink. That is correct.
4: Ben,
1: as a 35-year-old man. Yeah, what?
4: He had pizza.

0: and rigatoni.
1: Peach and rigatoni, okay?
2: Oh, wow.
1: Wow.
2: Rigatoni, this is not good. But pizza it is, and it could put a mix match for that. So
1: okay. All right. I think you had...
2: Not the other half.
1: I think you had pizza last night. I think you had
2: We got another mix match alert for you, Ben.
1: All right. Marky Mark, you want to help us out here? We're playing food picks. Marcel lives in Brooklyn. He survived the Nor'easter yet again.
2: Yes, it is. Amen for that. What do you got, Mark?
3: He had a giant plate of mashed potatoes, like Richard Dreyfuss in the movie.
1: What are the chances Marcel knows who Richard Dreyfuss is?
2: He's an actor.
1: Okay, well, there you go. But what's
2: this
1: he?
2: This is not a mixed match for the mashed potatoes,
1: all right, fine,
2: there, Mark.
1: Whatever.
2: But
1: who cares? That's all right.
2: Random. That's a true character.
1: Greatest mashed potatoes I've ever had at Slug's Restaurant in Vegas.
2: Yes,
1: amazing.
2: It is.
1: All right, go ahead, Coop, please. We're
2: and
1: playing food.
2: Look, I have the player of the morning from Sunday Night Football. We'll be right after that.
1: Oh, I can't wait.
4: Marcel, I think you had brown butter and sage gnocchi with candied walnuts.
2: Ooh, not a mixed match it is. Ah. But thank you for that as well.
1: Thanks for playing. All right, go ahead, please. Hurry up. You've got to go here.
2: Someone got a drum roll, please.
1: All right. Ba-ba-ba-ba-ba-ba-ba-ba-boom.
2: Pizza it is. Yeah. Ben and myself.
1: Yeah, there you go.
2: And last but not least, the player of the morning representing from Sunday Night Football is Talanoa Ha'anga. He's got sack, pick six, and the game-winning intercept for the Broncos last night, 30-24 against your Rams.
1: What's his name again, Marcel? One more time for those in the back of the room.
2: Yes, Talanoa Ha'anga. That's his name.
1: Marcel, you have made my day, Marcel. I want you to know that is us. It's not as good as Pascal Siakam, but it's outstanding nonetheless. So thank you very much. There he goes, Marcel in Brooklyn. All right, put him on hold and we'll get rid of this guy. I do need some contestants. We are moments away from Maller Militia Feud. So if you want to play the Maller Militia Feud, then give us a buzz right now. 877-99 on Fox. That's 877-996-6369. I need two people for the Maller Militia Feud. We'll get to that. If not, we got other calls here. We got other things we can talk about. We'll get to all that. Either way, either the game, if you call up or not, we'll just yap away. But hopefully the Maller Militia Feud is next.
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Podcast all weekend long. This show is saved for posterity's sake. You can hear the things you missed all night. We've been barking away here, yapping about the great injustice, that Bronco-Ram game, the phantom pass interference call, the Dallas Cowboys blowing a game against the Baltimore Ravens with 7 seconds, the Seattle Seahawks looking like frauds.

0: from pass interference call. The Dallas Cowboys blowing a game against the Baltimore Ravens with 7 seconds. The Seattle Seahawks looking like frauds. All that stuff. You can hear it on the pod. Check it out. Ben Maller Show podcast. 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It's been cannibalized. There's a best of, which is 0.3 seconds. Check it out. The Ben Maller Show podcast. Thank you. Thank you. Thank you. Appreciate it.
1: Is winning so important?
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3: We surveyed 100 people. Name sports teams associated with losing.

0: All right. I believe you have picked Bob in Jacksonville. Hello, Bob. Welcome. It's Mark in the North. Hold on a second. I hit the wrong button. Let's go to Bob in Jacksonville. Hello, Bob.
1: What's up, Dan? Been a minute.
0: It has been a while. Where you been, man? What's going on with you? All right, we don't have time.
1: Since last you and I talked, I got divorced, remarried, had another daughter, and have a degree, and I don't work the nights anymore, but I started riding my bicycle, so I get to listen to Mallory.
0: Wow, that's a lot of life events. A lot of life events. Congratulations on that. You restarted everything. All right, let's play the game. Here we go. One, two, Mark or Coop, which one? One, two, three, or four?
2: Three. Who won?
0: Number three? All right, here we go, gentlemen. 100 people surveyed, the top 1, 2, 3, 4, 5, 6, 7 answers on the board. Your name is your buzzer. Name a food people eat when they're feeling under the weather. Under the weather.
1: Scott. Bob. Scott.
0: Who was in first? Scott. Scott was in first.
3: Chicken noodle soup.
0: There you go. That was the number one answer. Good job by you, Scott. You have the lead. You get to go again until you get one wrong. Again, 100 people surveyed. Name a food people eat when they're feeling under the weather.
3: Tomato soup.
0: Tomato soup, is that
4: nope, all soups have been accounted for.
0: Yeah, we've accounted all soup. Yeah, we're good on that. All right, we go over to you, Bob, back on the show after all these years. And Bob, there are 1, 2, 3, 4, 5, 6 answers left. Name a food people eat when they're feeling under the weather.
1: Chili.
0: Chili, is that on there? No. Spicy chili, I can understand that. All right, we're not doing very well. We have one answer off the board. Back to you, Scott. It is the Maller Militia feud. Name a food people eat when they're feeling under the weather.
3: I'm going to say chocolate.
0: Chocolate? Is that... What doctor recommends chocolate? I'd like to go to that doctor.
3: I'm drawing a blank.
0: Okay, that's all right. I'd rather eat chocolate than the stuff they want you to eat.
4: I think we should rephrase it food or drink.
0: Food or drink. How about that? Food or drink. Bob, go ahead, Bob.
1: Since we're going drink, let's go wine.
0: Are we getting punk, Coop? What's going on here? No, wine is not on there. Back to you, Scott. Nope. This is crazy.
3: Hot chocolate.
0: Is that on there? No, I don't think that's on there either. What is going on here? All right.
1: I'm with Scott. Once you get past chicken soup, who knows? But I'm going to go ice cream. You're feeling bad? Get some ice cream.
0: Yeah, there you go. There you go. That's Scott. That's good job of you. It is on there, ice cream, and you get to go again.
1: Let's go with, I'm not totally blank, but I'll just throw one out of the air. Fried chicken.
0: Is fried chicken on there? That's what Hollering James eats when he's not feeling well, but that's no. All right. What do we got, Bob? What do you got, Bob?
1: So to me again, I will go with waffles.
0: Waffles? No. All right, we're out of time. This is unbelievable. Toaster crackers, tea, hot tea, ginger ale soda, bananas, and yogurt were the other answers. So there you go. Thank you for playing, gentlemen. The Maller Militia Feud.
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3: 2-2 pitch hit by Springer to shallow left. That's down for a base hit. George Springer on first. It skips away from Blade, and he'll get into second. We're going to call it a double for George Springer. And if that's it for Springer, it's a base hit. A fitting way to wrap up his Blue Jays career as he walks across third to a rousing applause. Scherzer into the wind. And the 0-2. Swing and a miss, strike three. Dominance from Mad Max Scherzer. He's punched out 7 in 6 innings of one-run ball. He and John Schneider talking, and Scherzer will hand over the baseball. They hug on the mound as Scherzer goes around and hugs his infield too. Scherzer with a wave to the crowd, and they love it here in downtown Toronto. Relievers out of the bullpen onto the warning track for him. He's your favorite pitcher's favorite pitcher. Max Scherzer back into the Blue Jays dugout. Seawald trying to put this game away. He kicks and fires, and it's lifted out to shallow center. Coming in, Miles Straw calls for it, makes the grab, and the Blue Jays win the season finale. 5-1 the final score. It's a good day to be a Toronto Blue Jay. They take the last series of the year and celebrate some of their most prominent players as well.
4: Yeah, silver lining in a tough year, you know, and recognizing two pretty special players in the process, you know. You know, what I was thinking about kind of in real time was the fans and how they, you

in a game where you're not going to the postseason, no matter what you do today, to have the, you know, the building be the way it was pretty amazing. So yeah, it's just thankful that everyone showed up the way they did, and, you know, lucky enough that it worked out to kind of recognize the guys.

0: Joe Sports at 5-9 of the Fan. Ben is Brent Gunning. So the Blue Jays do finish their 2026 season at a rather disappointing 79-83. Emotional win, though, over the Reds. So not at all what we were expecting this season. But here's the benefit of being out of it.
1: Oh, okay. You got one?
0: Final game of the season.
1: I'm all ears. I'd like to hear.
0: Proper send-off for Scherzer and George Springer, neither of whom officially announced that this is it. I think for one guy, pretty more definitive than the other, but I think both are probably done. So, this is not the season you expected or wanted if you were a Blue Jays fan. Holy cow, did you ever show up, though? And we'll get into that. Holy cow. Another huge crowd on a meaningless Sunday, final game of the regular season for the Blue Jays. But, it was emotional and exhilarating, especially the way Max Scherzer pitched in the baseball game.
1: Yeah, I will just prepare everyone for how I was ready to engage with the last day of Blue Jays baseball. Not at all. I was ready to just watch football and President's Cup. But then guess what? Like, you know, I have the internet. I have a phone. I have a clicker for my TV. I can go back. I can bounce around. And yeah, Scherzer was pulling you into that game with what was going on there. And yeah, you know, the idea of what the Max Scherzer era in Toronto was going to be, I think, was an open question from the very beginning. Of like, even the most bullish people weren't entirely sure how it was going to go. But man, oh man, like what a way for it to finish. What a couple of highs along the way. Yeah, some downs, absolutely. We got to play Great Balls of Fire one morning because the piano fixed his hand. Like, that's right. There were just so many, or forearm, I don't know, something in there. There were just so many different
0: finger. Thumb.
1: Okay, so I was way closer to being right the first time.
0: Yeah,
1: because a thumb, notably, not a finger. Because it's like, it's different. I don't know. It's an appendage or something. I don't know. Anyways, the Max Scherzer of it all, him getting to go out on his way and getting to do it the day after Verlander and everything that entails as well. It's just, it was awesome. It was great. The season sucked. Like, let's not mince words about that. It was terrible. It was no good. They bring game 7 of the World Series and, you know, it was over. It felt like with 7 weeks left of times during the year. But man, oh man, what a way for it to finish. And I mean that in a good way.
0: Yeah. It was cool. It was definitely cool. You wish that it had ended also meaningless because the Blue Jays had clinched everything.
1: Yeah, but it's not the same, right? If there were more baseball to be played, it'd be weird for it to be like, all right, we're sending the boys off. Unless you're actually going to be like, you guys are done.
0: Yeah,
1: like
0: you're not on the playoff.
1: You must. Jose Barrios did it willingly. You will be forced into exile during the playoffs.
0: So a couple of things cropped up in my old cerebellum here. Understanding the match.
1: A lot of room in there, so I'm not surprised.
0: It's rude.
1: You say I'm a freak all the time. So.
0: Well, you are.
1: Anyways. Oh, yeah. No, in your head, not freakish over here. I'm surprised you even get in the door.
0: Compared to your head?
1: Yeah, I got a little pea head. Yeah.
0: It's just strange because you are like freakishly tall, but with a very slender head.
1: Yeah, all of my growing went to my frame, not my little pea head. Me and Chapo, baby.
0: Yes. Dennis Shapovalov.
1: That's the guy. Yeah, he's still an entity, I think.
0: He's around. Remember when he hit that tennis ball at that umpire? No, it was a kid. It was a ball boy. Anyways, Max Scherzer going into yesterday, why would he want to start on short rest? Well, partly because he wants one last chance to make an appearance in front of the home fans. But I was a little curious with Justin Verlander starting the day prior and being within shouting distance of Mr. Verlander for 8th all-time in strikeouts. Mm-hmm. Was that at all on his mind? Now, for the record, Max Scherzer said no. Okay. He said that is not. I texted Justin about his final appearance the day before, which was, it took over the internet. And that was awesome.
1: Because awesome.
0: It not that any part of the Scherzer thing wasn't organic, but that Justin Verlander didn't know his daughter was going to run out and get him. And your parent, all the feels.
1: I've been on record forever that Verlander is just one of those athletes that hits me in the sweet spot. He was no longer officially as of, I guess, I don't know when he puts the papers in, but it's like he was one of the guys I had. Yeah. Like he's older than me, just hit me at a perfect kind of spot. I lived in Windsor

0: for a bunch of years. So, so close to those Tigers teams, and, you know, no affinity for the Tigers, but Verlander's always a guy that's hit me. So yeah, that was incredible the day before. And like, yeah, the kids coming out is great, but I just like watch it. Like, I mean, if I could be cold and callous for a second here, just watching an athlete I've loved forever was doing it for me.
1: And for me, and I know Kershaw is in this mix as well, but in the National League, I didn't see him nearly just over as much.
0: There. Yeah.
1: To me, it is Verlander that defined the generation of
0: 1,000%. Yeah, 1,000%.
1: And I imagine he and Max Scherzer are going to be first ballot guys, mm-hmm. so they'll go in together, which will be totally fitting.
0: And in a world of wives and or girlfriends constantly being on our TV, he was just like just a touch too early, marrying Kate Upton. Just a touch.
1: Yeah, I guess. Yeah. I guess.
0: Not enough on TV. That's what I'm saying.
1: Okay. Yeah. But yeah, anyways.
0: It's part of the appeal. Sorry, man. Don't look at me like I'm crazy.
1: I'm not. I have things that I want to say that maybe we'll push it back to the break.
0: Sure.
1: Anyways, so.
0: Mackie, come in here for that one.
1: So Verlander, great moment on the field in front of the Tigers faithful. He doesn't pitch all season long. He makes one final appearance. He pitches really well. And throwing like mid-90s. Great. Awesome. Boosts the strikeout total. So there's 10 separating Scherzer from Verlander headed into yesterday. Did I think it, as much as Max said, I don't know about the leaderboard. And I love Justin Verlander. We've heard enough. And, we'll talk to Morosi again today. Like, Morosi covered those Tigers teams.
0: Mm-hmm.
1: I don't know if there's a dislike there. There's certainly like a friendly rivalry.
0: They're just
1: bordering on maybe not as friendly.
0: They're two guys that are at the absolute top of their craft.
1: Yeah.
0: And they both think their way to do it is the best way.
1: Because totally.
0: Guess what? It's been the best way for them. And their way could not be more different. It's like cool as a cucumber, chill Verlander, and like Max Scherzer will bite your head off or try to fight you if you're his manager. So it's like, I think I don't know exactly how to phrase it, but I think if you've listened to people talk about this enough and you've watched baseball for the last 20 years, you know exactly what's going on there.
1: Yeah. So before Verlander went as deep as he did in that game and boosted the difference between the 2-10, I thought, maybe he is interested in climbing the strikeout leaderboard. But then, it's on short rest. You know, how long are they going to keep him out there? They wanted him to have his moment. So I thought, probably not. Like, and especially seeing the way the Verlander start ended with the daughter coming up to him on the mound. Now Scherzer's got four kids. I don't know. Were they going to let all four of them run out there? I'm not sure. But I didn't think.
0: Once you've let one out,
1: you got to let them all out.
0: Let four.
1: But I didn't think there's any chance he would have a chance to catch Justin Verlander in that on 3 days rest. And then he threw 114 pitches and struck out seven over seven on short rest. And we got the John Schneider, which, John Schneider wanted this for his highlight reel.
0: For sure.
1: Right? To get yelled at one last time.
0: Yeah, why not?
1: Great job by the fans booing John Schneider coming out of the dugout as well. And then he goes back into the dugout. That he came back out there for the eighth inning, hilarious.
0: Yes.
1: There was a moment I was like, this is great. He's pitching so well. How long, does Max, because it doesn't matter if he tears his UCL, what does he care?
0: If he's done, which he is.
1: So. Yeah, is there an actual limit to this? Will they just let him go forever? And no, he walks the first batter in the eighth inning, and he gets yanked after one of the best starts of his entire season. Now, granted, against a Reds team that is also out of it. But that's the thing about Major League Baseball. These guys are still playing for their individual stats.
0: Sure.
1: And the umpires weren't playing into it either. Like, there were a couple of times in the last couple of innings there for Scherzer where, check swings. Like, no one's going to be upset if you throw up the right arm, right? And it's strike three. It's fine. Go ahead and do it. But they didn't.
0: Nope.
1: And there was some takes. There was actually some challenges of pitches also against Scherzer in that game.
0: Well, now it's sounding, he's still with us. This is going to sound like a funeral right now.
1: Yeah.
0: How would Max have wanted it?
1: Yeah, he would want it on the up and
0: right?
1: up.
0: Right? Would he want everyone to just roll over and the ump's like, that ball in the right-handed batter's box to a left-handed hitter? You better believe strike three. Yeah. That's not how he would have wanted it.
1: No, it wasn't. And it was perfect. It was spectacular. He comes back to the dugout after completing the seventh straight, running past everybody, swearing back into the clubhouse. And then he gets his moment on the field and then jumping over the wall to go hug his family. It's just the special stuff.
0: It's awesome. Sports is, look, we love sports because you want your team to win. or, you know, individual sport, like your guy, whatever it is. Like, that's why.

0: people care about sports so deeply. But the reason why it actually like infects you and becomes a part of you is all the other stuff that goes around it. You know, I don't know that everyone had this thought watching it, but how many people have spent years watching baseball with their dad? How many dads or how many once sons are now dads, or, you know, fathers and daughters or fathers and mothers, or, you know, whatever it is there. But it's you generally speaking. Some people do this where they just like wander into the sports world by themselves. They're like, well, no parents really cared about sports. I like it. But generally speaking, it's like a family tie. There's someone in your life that really matters to you. And to see him get to share it on the other side of it, where it's like, yeah, like baseball is going to matter to those kids because their dad's Max Scherzer. Like, yeah. There's a part of that. And just getting to see it. And also, I don't even want to call it like a letting of the guard down, because I don't think there's like some guard up for Max Scherzer. I just think it's who he is. But like, as opposed to him screaming in his manager's face and swearing at a bunch of other grown ass men, it's nice to see him get to like be family man for a second there. So it's just, it's awesome. Sports is the best because of the things we feel and competition and all of that. There's also this other part of it that exists as well. And if you can't have the success, and boy, the Blue Jays could not this year. Absolutely impossible seemingly for them.
1: Yeah.
0: At least you get a moment like this or two.
1: So he ends his Blue Jays career with an ERA of 5.46 in two seasons.
0: Mm-hmm.
1: 35 starts, 165 hits allowed in 169 and two-thirds innings. The whip of 1.314. But when you think back of this era, and obviously last year will be the year that comes first to mind as opposed to this year, because it went so well, he'll be one of the guys on the short list of characters that you'll think of over this two-season stretch, and yet obviously not going into the Hall of Fame as a Blue Jay.
0: No.
1: But this is way more than I thought it would be when he signed at the beginning of last year, where I was like, it won't even be like a footnote at the end of his Wikipedia page, but at least we'll have seen Max Scherzer. We'll be able to say, hey, there, you can wear a Blue Jays Max Scherzer jersey on his Hall of Fame induction ceremony day, and you can go down to Cooperstown, and that'll be cool. Be kind of, hey, I remember that split second where he was a Blue Jay. It's more than that.
0: So that's what I'd say. This, not just the way it ended, although it's not an insignificant part of it. It went from being a thing that only we would remember to a thing that lots of people remember.
1: That's right.
0: Right? But if you watch 100+ Blue Jays games a year, mm-hmm. you were always going to remember that Max Scherzer was a Blue Jay. Okay, you might remember it terribly if it blew up in his face, but that was always going to be a thing where it's like, wow, look at that, Hall of Famer ending his career here.
1: Mm-hmm.
0: But now it's kind of a thing, I don't think like everybody remembers. I'm sure one day, you know, 20 years from now, you'll be able to, you know, shock somebody in a bar with that fact. But anybody who's, you know, a fan of baseball in this mm-hmm. moment in time, you're going to remember when it's 5 years from now and Max Scherzer moonwalks into the Hall of Fame. Oh yeah, he was a Jay. Like, it's not a forgotten thing, and I think that's what this stretch became, as opposed to exactly that. I thought it was going to be something Jays fans would remember, and you'd almost like you'd have to go to Baseball Reference to prove it to somebody else. I think now it's just something that's in the vernacular. Like, people will remember his stint as a Jay, not just because of the way it ended here, but also, I mean, how many guys scream at their manager in the middle of a playoff game? Like, not a lot. And how many are allowed? As far as I can tell.
1: Yep.
0: Prove me wrong, someone. No. We got playoff baseball to watch. Prove me wrong. Like, I'm here for it.
1: Totally. No, a really, really well worth it two seasons for Max Scherzer in a Blue Jays uniform. A well worth it 6 years for George Springer as well.
0: Mm-hmm.
1: And at times it didn't look like that was going to be the case. He signs the biggest free agent contract in franchise history. You know, he almost played as many games now as a Blue Jay as he did as an Astro. 19 games fewer.
0: Crazy.
1: So, yeah, when you think of George Springer, you can, like, obviously winning the World Series and World Series MVP probably supersedes some things.
0: Pretty big deal.
1: But, man, in a lot of ways, last year was his best offensive year of his entire career, and had a pretty large hit. And I get it, like, winning MVP of a World Series, yeah, that's a little different. Of course, there are circumstances surrounding that World Series that weren't surrounding Game 7 of the ALCS against the Seattle Mariners last mm-hmm. year. But
0: the man in white wasn't there. You can confirm?
1: Can confirm.
0: Okay.
1: But man, yeah. So George Springer starts his career in the weirdo COVID season in a bunch of minor league ballparks. And when he played and he wasn't fully healthy, the Blue Jays had a tremendous record, only 78 games. He looked amazing. Okay, if only they could keep this guy upright. They did the next year, 814 OPS. And then it looked like, oh, wow, the decline isn't happening

0: in the final 2 years of the six-year deal. It's happening in year three, where we went 732 OPS and then 674. And you're like, uh-oh.
1: Yep.
0: And how many postseason victories has this resulted in? The answer was none.
1: Oh, that's right.
0: And then...
1: And not, you're not talking series. You're talking games.
0: And it is crazy how, yeah, you sign a $150 million six-year deal. One season can make it all worthwhile. And that's just, like, frankly the case. 959 OPS, of course. All the home runs that he hit, 32 during the regular season. The incredible postseason, including... a home run on the short list of most important, most memorable home runs in franchise history for a franchise that's won two World Series.
1: Yep.
0: He gets his send-off yesterday as well. Leading off, thought maybe he would cut into Ricky Henderson's all-time leadoff home run lead. That would have been cool, but gets the single and then gets the pinch running substitution. Sean Keyes comes out. He gets his ovation. Obviously means more to this franchise than Max Scherzer, right? Like, he's just here for longer. And of course, like, the perception maybe around the Blue Jays as a free agent destination changing with his signing. And now you can think about, man, is this guy going to be like, is he a level of excellence type guy? It's longer than Josh Donaldson was ever a Blue Jay, right? And he had, I don't know, more playoff impact than Josh Donaldson had. Josh Donaldson had some moments, and of course that was a return to the postseason. And Josh Donaldson, I don't think, is on that. Like, you probably talk about Edwin Encarnacion before Josh Donaldson going on the level of excellence, but he did win an MVP here.
1: Yeah.
0: But, like, I think that's the level of which we're talking about with George Springer. We're not talking about a Hall of Famer. There's really no Hall of Fame case for George Springer, but, yeah, just one of the all-time Blue Jays greats on really the basis of one incredible season and one postseason run.
1: It's 1 year. You laid out the OPS, so I will not literally repeat them back to you within the span of 2 minutes here. But yeah, you look at the way it started with 907 and 814. It's very, very good offensive player, right? But then when he has the 959 and it results in the team going to game seven of the World Series, and it is, I don't know, like, we can argue, but, like, I can hear the argument or make the argument for the second biggest homer in Blue Jays history, right? Like, for obviously one is a slam dunk. We know what that is. And then I think it is absolutely in the ring when you talk about the rest of them, you know, whether it be Alomar or Eddie or Batista even with the bat flip, like a lot of different ways you could go with that. But yeah, I think that him having that season, when I do, like, level of excellence, Hall of Fame stuff, I'm not saying I would, if I had a vote, I would ever go about it this way. But when I'm doing it, because I don't have a vote, it's not that damn serious.
0: Yeah.
1: I just, like, I try not to think about it. Yay or nay. And I hear Donaldson, and I still go Donaldson above Springer. The MVP, the Donaldson dash.
0: And he does, despite playing two fewer years, has a higher baseball record.

0: Conference WAR than George Springer.
1: Well, that there you go.
0: Look, as a Blue Jay.
1: Look how smart I am. Yep. See, like, this is why you just got to do the old gun to the head test on occasion. But in terms of what he is, yeah, if he doesn't, even if he has that year last year, but it's not the magical everything else going on around it, you go, yeah, hey, it's good for him to have a bounce back year. So he didn't have three dead years at the end of that contract. But the fact that it had the homer, the fact that it resulted in not a return to the postseason, because that'll forever be Donaldson and Batista and Eddie, mm-hmm. but a return to the World Series, that's why it'll stand out. And yeah, Springer is going to be an uber popular Jay, and man, it's crazy to think how differently he is perceived if he does not have that 1 year and does not have that one AB against Seattle. It changed, quite frankly, everything of the way he's perceived.
0: Yeah, $150 million, well spent
1: that one day.
0: Seriously, that one season and definitely that one at bat in the seventh inning of game seven against the Seattle Mariners in the American League Championship Series. So obviously both guys very appreciative of their time in Toronto. Max Scherzer and George Springer talking about how great it was to play in front of the Blue Jays faithful. By the way, Blue Jays finish fourth in average attendance, mm-hmm. third in total attendance. They passed the Yankees. The Yankees only played 80 home games. Their last home game was rained out.
1: Field of Dreams or something? Where they
0: It was rained out.
1: Yeah, yeah, right.
0: And it was rained out, and they didn't reschedule it because it's not important to the standings. There you can do that. So the Blue Jays actually finished third in total attendance this season, just shy of 4 million people. But yeah, the fourth in average home crowd. So that's part of it. And it's... I don't know, maybe a large part of it also is the success that they had last year and both guys being around for mm-hmm. it, but it does feel like every player that's ever been here, even the guys that are here for crappy seasons, like Justin Turner talked about how great it was to be a Blue Jay, really does feel like this organization has changed the perception around baseball mm-hmm. of how great it is to be a Toronto Blue Jay.
1: I think you get the best of both worlds if you're a Toronto Blue Jay. I think that we often talk about the flip side of this with hockey, and I think you get to be the other markets where you are seen as a little bit outside of the like public eye in terms of like the ESPN headline day in, day out. You're also playing for one of the richest organizations in sports who pack the building every night. Mm-hmm. And, you know, I don't want to run away from this conversation into another one, but maybe even when you're the most popular player and you're really stepping it, you don't eat it quite in the same way you would in a New York or a Philly or a Boston.
0: Buddy.
1: So I think we talk about this all the time for other teams. I'll name it. I don't think the Blue Jays are the Florida Panthers by any means, but it's like, yeah, you get feted when it's great. And when it's not, it's summer. Mm-hmm. How angry am I going to get about this? And you get paid, and it's a great ballpark, and the power of friendship, and they just refitted all the team rooms and family rooms and first-class org and all of the stuff you hear that every org says they do. But let's be honest, you only can be first-class if someone's second or, heaven forbid, third-class.
0: Yeah.
1: So I think that that's what it is. You get the best of both worlds when you're a Jay. When things are rocking, I don't think George Springer would have felt any bigger. I know he's from Connecticut. If he hit that homer for the Yankees, it felt like a really big deal when he hit that homer, because it was, and how much he was feted and how much it'll be remembered forever. Mm-hmm. But also, again, you're the $500 million man. You step on it, maybe you don't wear it quite the same way you would other places. It's the best of both worlds.
0: Yeah. We'll talk about Vlad.
1: Yeah, I know. I'm trying because I think this is an important conversation, but it's kind of impossible not to use that as the highlight for why this is a thing.
0: Yeah, if Aaron Judge had a horrible year and said those things, that would be the number one story until it wasn't in New York.
1: Yes.
0: Yeah. Anyways, both guys I could see sticking around the organization in whether that's like a guest instructor at spring training or media or whatever. Like,
1: what a role, guest instructor.
0: Oh, buddy.
1: I know how good a role that is because it's like
0: ambassador is better though.
1: Yeah. Oh, depends on your personality. Like you gotta talk to a lot of people. You're an ambassador.
0: Do you?
1: I don't know. I feel like you
0: it
1: must
0: feels
1: ambassador
0: like more work. If you're an instructor, you're like a teacher. You actually gotta like do stuff. If you're an ambassador, you just stand around and maybe shake some hands.
1: Well, that naturally, if you shake a hand, you're gonna talk to somebody. Like so, I just like I don't know. Me as a non lover of small talk. I would say I'd rather be coaching. But, you know, I'm married to the game. So that's now true. We know where we each of us lie on that.
0: Okay, so Vladdy doesn't play in yesterday's game. So he finishes with a grand total of one home run at Rogers Center this year.
1: He did it. He did it.
0: 688 OPS, 9 home runs, 260, 332 on base percentage, 356 slug, which, by the way, tied

0: with Chandler Simpson.
1: Awesome.
0: Yeah.
1: Just as fast, too, right? That's how that works?
0: Yep. Same type of defender. No, not quite. Anyways, he didn't do the Hazel one-on-one on Friday.
1: We were tipped off to by excellent, honestly, like Richard Deitch, watch out. Excellent media reporting by Kevin Barker there.
0: Yes.
1: Yeah.
0: But he did speak to the media, and he invoked his father's name and said, "Daddy told me I have to apologize." And
1: daddy.
0: Yeah. And he did. And he apologized. So second time's the charm, I suppose. And there was kind of a mixed reception. Yeah. But, yeah, things didn't go well for him in the games that he played either. So I'm sure if he hit a home run, maybe could have had a few more cheers as opposed to the grumbles over the weekend. But I guess, like, because he apologized, we're just back to baseball when we see him next. Whenever spring training or summer training is for the Blue Jays in 2027.
1: Winter training, but not the one coming up. Yeah. I think that's exactly it. No one's going to be happy about it. No one's thrilled with the explanation or what they heard, but I do think everyone is going, okay, that was weird.
0: Yeah.
1: Included, hopefully, the 26th season. Let's never. It's like when Principal Skinner became Armin Tanzarian. It's like, let us never speak of this again.
0: By penalty of torture.
1: I do feel like there will be an element of that. It's like, okay, Vlad, if you can just go be a good baseball player for next year, let's just continue forward like that never happened. Because I don't think people in Toronto, generally speaking, want to be mad at Vladdy.
0: No.
1: They want to love him. They want to fed him. They want him to be the promised son and the prince that was promised and all of those things. That's what they want. But guess what? There's a golden child in every family. And when he screws up, eventually the parents reach a breaking point. I might know this. Sorry, Mallory. I might know this as golden child status in my own house, okay? Of like, every once in a while, I screw up too. And guess what? We got to be yelled at. But then I'm like, I'm sorry, mommy. And everything goes back to how it was, okay? Yeah. So I think that's, I think that is how this is going to go for Vlad. It's like, no one's happy about it. And don't

0: But then I'm like, I'm sorry, mommy, and everything goes back to how it was. Okay, yeah. So I think that's I think that is how this is going to go for Vlad. It's like no one's happy about it, and don't make me remember this. But if we could just move on, I think all parties involved would be very happy to do so, including the 100 kajillion people that go to Jays games every year.
1: Yeah, just be a good baseball player in 2027.
0: It's that easy.
1: And, that does cover a lot. Okay. When we come back, get into NFL Week 3 and how the 2026 New England Patriots are actually the 2026 Toronto Blue Jays.
0: And Super Bowl is his favorite thing that ever happened.
1: They had a fluky 2025, just like the Blue Jays did, and now they're back to their normal selves.
0: Can we put that? Blue Jays fluke 25. Got it.
1: Sure. Okay. That and more when we come back as the Fan Morning Show continues. Ben Ennis, Brent Gunning, Sportsnet 590 The Fan.
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1: From the 680 News Traffic Center, I'm Eva Fragiscados. On the westbound 401 at Keele and the Collectors, the right lane is blocked with a stalled vehicle. South 400 south of King Road, the right lane is closed for a collision. If you're east on the Gardner Expressway, the York Bay Young ramp is a single lane because of construction, so it's quite slow from approaching Spadina. And you'll also find ongoing delays on the south 427 from Derry to the 409 ramp because of construction. 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

0: Sportsnet 590, The Fan, Ben Ennis, Brent Gunning. So it's all starting to come into focus a little bit as we're almost all the way through week three of the NFL season. Raiders may be good. Maybe good.
1: No, come on.
0: Chargers definitively bad.
1: Yeah, I don't believe you on the Raiders thing, and we didn't learn anything about the Chargers.
0: Well,
1: I guess there's a possibility could be good. Like, I guess that's true. The definitive nature of it, but it's like, I don't know. I feel like that was probably the place I started from.
0: Yeah. I mean, maybe we revisit the loss of the Raiders, right? Because maybe the Raiders are good. Not the Cardinals.
1: No.
0: But yeah, the Patriots seem to be maybe quite bad.
1: Yeah, they're going through it.
0: Yeah, Mike Vrabel, he agrees because he's concerned.
1: Mm-hmm.
0: How concerned are you? I'm concerned.
1: So concerned he's going to answer the question day of the game as opposed to last week when he's like, we'll talk about this tomorrow.
0: But yeah, it's because they won that game, okay?
1: No. Yeah.
0: When you lose a game, you can talk about how concerned you are that you lose it and you lose it in the manner that they did, getting blown out by the Jags and Drake May looking abysmal.
1: Yeah,
0: so terrible. Even the most ardent Patriots hater like myself thought for sure there would be a regression.
1: Yeah.
0: Right? Because the schedule looked the way it did. And boy, Drake May looked the way he did in the postseason facing real teams. But he won three of those four games, right?
1: Sure did.
0: Hey, he's a winner. Yeah. Over Jared Stidham. But he won. Also, not everybody was a tomato can.
1: Played in more Super Bowls than Josh Allen.
0: Totally.
1: Yeah, true.
0: Totally. Just as many Super Bowl victories. But yeah, he played in one.
1: Yeah.
0: Credit to him. Yep. He beat the team that Josh Allen couldn't. Now, granted, different quarterback, but Josh Allen, this isn't a Josh Allen conversation, but I got plenty of questions about Josh Allen in the postseason as well, especially the way that Broncos game finished in the divisional round. Anyways, that's to say, I didn't think maybe he was as close to an MVP candidate as he was, which was like runner-up to Matthew Stafford. I thought he was good. Now there's like questions about whether he's actually good because he's looked so bad for now so long, going back to the games that they did win in the postseason and continuing into the regular season against not the tomato cans that he faced during last year's regular season. What's your temperature on the 2026 New England Patriots?
1: Oh, temperature? I don't know. Is it supposed to be like a raging boil because it's bad, or it's like there's no simmer even because there's no energy? Like whatever end of the spectrum it is not a good one, okay? when I look at May specifically, I think you look at him, and I don't know, maybe this has changed your opinion completely on him. I think you look at him as a not high-end, mushy middle quarterback.
0: That's like, not what we saw last year.
1: No, you're right. It's not. But that's
0: what you thought last year when he was runner-up for the MVP?
1: That is not what I thought. Okay. I thought he was a guy that was on the precipice of having a like

0: chance to join the not like true blue, like, you know, three man tier at the top of the NFL, but like the Dak Prescott realm or something along those lines. Like, I think you're the idea of the guy who is the eighth-ish best quarterback in the NFL. That I think Drake May could be that? Absolutely. I think you're seeing right now a guy who loves to throw the deep ball, and this isn't an excuse by any means. It's like there are plenty of other reasons this happened, but he loves to throw the deep ball, and they brought in a sexy new toy. And as we know with receivers, they are a ticking time bomb, so you have to make hay with them while they're there early, and A.J. Brown is not there early. Yeah. And notably, it's like, you know who would look good right now, despite all the complaining and crying? Stephon Diggs for this Patriots team. So I think that's what's happening here. You have a guy who is not trusting himself because of the way it's gone. And once trust kind of goes away from you as an NFL quarterback, especially one that doesn't... Yeah, it was not an unbelievable in terms of playoff run, but they had a run to the Super Bowl and playing in it last year. And I think now you have a guy whose confidence is just shot. And when you see that for a position, yeah, it's predicated on ability to move around. And yeah, it's predicated on arm talent. It's also predicated on trusting what you're seeing out there in terms of your reads and everything like that. I think he just looks completely lost right now. And I don't think he is completely beyond fixing, or this is a case where it's like Drake May is actually Mac Jones 2.0. I don't think that's what's happening here, but I think that if you like anybody who had him kind of ready to join that truly elite group, you see this and it has to shake you to your absolute core.
1: So it's not totally apples to apples, because Drake May didn't have the Vladimir Guerrero Jr. October. He had the Vladimir Guerrero Jr. regular season. Like, he had his October, was the regular season. He started all 17 games for the Patriots last year, 14-3, led the league in completion percentage, yards per attempt, QBR and passer rating. Like, he was like just legit good statistically across those 17 games he played, and then not so good in the postseason, but his team was good enough to get into the Super Bowl and then followed it up with what appears to be a stinker. Like, it's too early to say definitively he's having the Vlad 2026 season, but it's hard not to like make the parallels to the 2025 Blue Jays.
0: Well, there's a massive difference between the two.
1: What?
0: In that one is the golden boy who was promised since he was 16 years old.
1: Sure,
0: the other guy was the third quarterback taken in his draft. He was.
1: Yes,
0: he was.
1: The third overall pick, though.
0: Okay, but he's still the third quarterback taken behind Daniels and Williams. Like, I think when you look at May, he is a guy that's in that middle class. And when those guys have bad stretches, it looks abhorrent, and that's the way it looks right now. I'm not going to sit here and make a lick of excuse for May.
1: No, but the way it feels is that, and this is the way it felt when Vladdy had the October. It's like, oh, well, there it is. Like, that'll be the guy now, because he's got the confidence. He's put it on paper. Yeah. Drake May put it on paper for longer.
0: I think the other huge difference in this is, like, one sport, you really are only affected by yourself, right?
1: Yeah.
0: Like nobody needed to block for Vladdy to have the October he had last year. Notably, if Will Campbell would have been involved,
1: talking about wins not being a quarterback.
0: Oh no, that's not what I'm saying. I absolutely think you can judge quarterbacks on their win loss. I think you are a fool if that's the only way you want to go about it.
1: Sure,
0: but I think that you absolutely. Guess what? Like, you're the CEO of the football team. You are responsible. Like, I'm not going to sit here and take any of that off of him. But I also think that it's a guy who lost his top weapon. They still didn't fix the line. The run game that was important for them last year has not been a threat at all. And when all of those things happen, you know what happens? The quarterback has to make everything go.
1: Yep.
0: And we've seen quarterbacks that we all know are way better than Drake May. And it does not look good when they are asked to make everything go. How did Joe Burrow look in his seasons when he has no T. Higgins or Ja'Marr Chase for long stretches and he's under assault from his porous offensive line all the time? Not particularly good.
1: Well,
0: and that's hurt. And that's Joe Burrow. Yeah. And we think, or hurt. Yeah, exactly. And that's Joe Burrow. And we actually think and know he's good. I think everyone in the world, even Patriot Pat would, and Mike Vrabel himself and Diana Rossini would all think that Joe Burrow, better quarterback than Drake May. And he hasn't been able to fix all the Bengals ills. And Drake May cannot fix Patriots right now and is adding to them.
1: Huge matchup upcoming in Buffalo next week for the Patriots. By the way,
0: for a second, I thought it was going to be a bloodletting next week. I still think it might be, but I thought the Bills were going to be like licking their wounds after like throwing up over themselves, because they did a bit of that. And then the Chargers were like, no. Me.
1: Yeah.
0: You don't get to
1: do
0: that.
1: By the way, this was maybe not apparent at halftime yesterday at the Sunday Nighter, but the Bills are now Super Bowl favorites over the Rams, who lost again, blew that huge lead.

0: In Denver to the Broncos. But yeah, the Bills go to 3-0 despite having five turnovers to the Chargers, none. And since 2013, teams with at least five turnovers and a minus four turnover margin, they're only 381-1 straight up. So the three wins, of course, yesterday, Bills beat the Chargers.
1: Yeah, it's no way it's the Chargers any more times.
0: It's Jaguars over the Chargers in 22. And it was Broncos over the Chargers. It is crazy, man. It's like you can change the players in the uniforms.
1: You can move cities.
0: You can move cities. You can change the coach. Yep. And just some franchises are going to be who they are. And the Chargers are just the embodiment of this choker franchise that falls all over themselves.
1: Can you imagine you're a Chargers fan, roughly 40 years old, and you're like, yeah, obviously. We had LaDainian Tomlinson and Drew Brees and couldn't win.
0: Yeah.
1: Like, it's going to happen with Justin Herbert and who? No. Oh,
0: Madison
1: Hampton.
0: Beer.
1: Yeah. Well, I mean, if anyone would lead you to the promised land, it'd be her. But no, I just think that, yeah, some franchises are exactly who we thought they are. I do like that they've gone about torturing their fans in a different way this generation. Forever. This is the old, like, Dan Le Batard joke that Philip Rivers is stuck in purgatory of playing a game where his team is down four points. There's a minute and 10 seconds left on the clock. He has no timeouts and he's screaming without cussing at everybody. That's just like, that was his entire NFL life for 20 years. And now the Chargers are like, it'd be a little boring if we just kept doing that. What if we just were bad? Mm-hmm. What? How about just bad instead of whatever that was in the Rivers era? So yeah, I do like, if there were any of them, I'd feel for Chargers fans. There are. They just don't go to the games anymore because they live in San Diego. Like, I think the people of San Diego, like, love their Chargers, although you know my
0: still
1: opinion.
0: Though, when they moved away?
1: No, that's what I mean. It's like, if any holdovers, I feel bad for them.
0: Yeah.
1: And, that's about it. Yeah.
0: Yeah.
1: Sean Merriman, feel bad for him, too.
0: And to me, the mark of a great team is a team that is still able to win with not their B game, not their C game, but, like, their D game. Mm. And the Bills appear to be that team.
1: I agree, but it's hard. It's like, are the Bills better at winning games when they have their B, C, or D game, or are the Chargers better at losing games when the opposition gives you B, C, or D?
0: Two things can be true.
1: Absolutely.
0: Yeah. We got another international game. It was maybe the best international game ever played.
1: I'm at the point now, though, okay, and I say this. This is just classic guns liking to complain, I know. Mm-hmm. Say this is someone who like wouldn't watch it if they did it. Mm-hmm. But every time I see an amazing regular season NFL game between like a star of this league and Lamar Jackson and the most glamour franchise there is in maybe North American sports in the Cowboys, I'm like, no, man, good thing when Manchester United comes here, they play one guy for a half. And that's like seen as good enough in a friendly. Yeah. Like it blows my mind.
0: Oh, because you'd be at those games.
1: I literally preface this by saying, and I say this as a guy who would never go or care or watch, but there are people who would care and go and watch, and they deserve better, okay? If we can send that game, and I say we, like it was going to be in my house, it was in America. But
0: here's the difference, though, and we just had a World Cup, which once again solidified this point, if anybody had any doubt. Soccer doesn't need to expand.
1: No.
0: It's the most popular sport in the world.
1: They literally doubled the World Cup because they're like, we do need to expand, actually.
0: Yeah, they don't need to. It's already the most popular game in the world. Mm. Notably, American football, not the most popular game in the world. We think of it as such.
1: Yeah.
0: And Americans definitely do. And they're like, the Super Bowl, like, obviously nothing's bigger than the Super Bowl. And then you watch the World Cup final and it just like dwarfs the Super Bowl number. So yeah, soccer doesn't feel like it needs to expand. And rightly so. And Manchester United is like, oh, yeah, no, we got to get some more fans in North America, which you probably could grow your fan base.
1: For
0: and
1: sure.
0: Formula One is still the most popular auto racing league in the world. And it has expanded and has enjoyed the more eyeballs it's getting out of North America.
1: Notably, Charles Leclerc doesn't just come and wave at somebody from a hotel balcony and be like, look at that. He did the thing.
0: Yeah, for sure. Anyways, that game was awesome.
1: It was.
0: And the right team won, right? Despite it being absolutely given to the Ravens. Like, Sean McDermott, I guess, is on the staff of the Cowboys. I missed this. Like, how?
1: Yeah.
0: 13 seconds. You thought that was... How about seven?
1: Yep.
0: How about 7 seconds? One pass, 1 second left. Game-winning field goal from Tyler Loop, who, of course, cost the Ravens a chance to go to the playoffs last year.
1: Lamar Jackson was asked about this after the game, and it wasn't the normal like, hey, you know what I'm inferring to about like, hey, did you have confidence in Tyler? And then the like subtext of like, because he botched that kick. He was outright asked. This is the guy that, I believe the way the question was phrased was, this is the guy that stopped you from getting to the championship game last year. How did you feel?

0: Mar Jackson, just like most footballers, he's like, I did what I did before every play. I prayed to God. And it's like, yeah, of course, that's what I've obviously.
1: Sure.
0: But it's just, it's, you know, kicking, we do this all the time. It is the most naked position in sports because it's like, hey, goalie lets in a softie. At least he's been playing the whole time. You know, defenseman, you know, absolutely botches a play at the blue line and leads to a 2-on-1. Yeah, it happens. In baseball, drop a routine fly ball. They're all playing the same game as you. Kickers just aren't. So, yeah, there's really only one way to go. Or, well, there's two ways. There's like hero or complete and utter villain, and he has to be hero for a day.
1: For sure. And does the soccer celebration in a place that they definitely would have appreciated the soccer celebration and well-deserving. Again, I think the right team won because that pass interference call that the Cowboys got to get into field goal range and give themselves the lead despite the fact, or to tie the game up, despite the fact that they could have, I mean, they were so close to the end zone, probably had some better play calls in the back pocket that could have given them the lead instead of having it tied with 7 seconds to go. Man, there have been some egregious calls. Most of them are roughing the passer calls. We had another one yesterday.
0: Your boy. Yeah. The refs helping the Kansas City Chiefs, I, for one, am shocked.
1: Sure, whatever. And it doesn't change the outcome of the game. But egregious. So many egregious roughing the passer calls. Yeah. Man, we do have eye in the sky that can overturn some stuff. And I know it's a slippery slope, right? Yeah. But who watches that pass interference? Like, in real time, it looked like offensive pass interference, and they call it defensive, and I'm like, oh, I'm going to see something different on the replay here. No, it's absolutely offensive pass interference, but we just changes the whole game, and it's such an important call in the NFL as opposed to college. I watch a bunch of college this weekend as well, too. Right? Like, 15-yard penalty. Like, yeah, that hurts you for sure. Mm-hmm. It doesn't change the game where you're talking about a 30-yard gain on pass interference that's egregious.
0: Yeah, I don't know what to do with this. Maybe, like, you need a lawyer to get the verbiage of the exact narrow way. Because the problem is once you open Pandora's box of, like, you can review for it was a penalty or it wasn't a penalty, guess what? Every play that you like in the NFL is about to get nullified because there's holding happening all the time. You're just going to have three guys on the staff that just watch the offensive line, and it's like, they know. No, there's holding every play. They just got to pick the right guy to point the crew to. So I get where you're coming from with this. The worst example of this was, what was it, Saints and Rams, that playoff game a few years ago where the guy just blasted them. They're like,
1: we had challengeable pass interference after that. It was so egregious.
0: Right.
1: That can't happen either.
0: Exactly. So I agree with you. It's egregious. I do not like it, but I also don't know how to, like, thread the needle judicially to get to a very, like, what? Do you just have a czar who's like, all right, in the spirit of the rule concocted in my head, you have to appeal to one guy, and it's like, all right, puff of white smoke, you're allowed to review it, nothing, you're not. I don't know. But, yeah, I think that's the problem with this, is threading the needle in such a fine way of what you do or don't want to review, because I like most people see something egregious and go, we got the technology, should be able to review that. And then it's the middle of February and I'm watching them take 5 minutes to decide if a goal in a 4-1 hockey game is offside or not. And I'm like, all right, I actually just don't care anymore. So keep it moving.
1: I don't know. I would like to think, and it's probably pie in the sky stuff, that we can just be smart enough. We can adjudicate what's egregious and what's not egregious. Like clearly that was egregious, but it's all good. Sporting gods allowed the correct team to win the football game, which was the Ravens. All right. This golf report is brought to you by your local Ontario Subaru dealers. Subaru, welcome to Uncommon. Almost an uncommon victory for the internationals at the President's Cup until singles play, because that's where the Americans, they don't have to look each other in the eye.
0: No.
1: They can just go off onto their islands.
0: Yeah,
1: they can just do their thing, their own little individual company man things where... you know, we'll just ignore the fact that they're 8-26, the Americans are, in foursomes over the last four teams competitions.

0: Is it choking when the clearly inferior team was winning but does not get the job done? Like, when you look at the lead the Internationals had heading into singles play, they need 5 points. That's what they needed to do, and they couldn't do it. Do you look at that as a choke, or like, how do you, I'm going to the council of choking here. How do you look at that?
1: Here's what I will tell you for sure. Masters champion Hideki Matsuyama.
0: Oh my God.
1: That is the gag of gags.
0: Yeah, I actually couldn't speak on it because it's too offensive to me watching it. Him missing a
1: it was a
0: 2-footer.
1: No, I think it was just over 3 feet.
0: Okay.
1: After, man, never is it more evident that a guy is shook after the result of a thing when Colin Morikawa makes, I think it was like a 20-footer.
0: Yes, it was a bomb. We refer to those in match play as a demoralizer. You're sitting there, you're like, I've won the hole, and then he does something special.
1: Yeah.
0: And you probably still should have won the hole.
1: And you gag it up to miss a 4-footer to have the hole, and you lose your match 1-up, where that could have changed everything. Mm-hmm. That's what I can say in that specific instance.
0: Sure, no, I'll allow that.
1: That was a gag. I don't know. As a team, did the Internationals gag it up?
0: I will be on record. I don't think so.
1: No, I don't think so either, because guess what? You knew you needed a big lead going into singles, because that's where the Americans are going to show that they're just better.
0: Yeah, here's all the guys who lost, and you tell me which of these is a choke. Mm-hmm. Hisatanu losing to Cam Young. Corey Connors getting blasted by Justin Thomas. Something called Nico Echevarria.
1: We'll talk about that in a sec.
0: Okay, Christian Bezuidenhout losing to Chris Goderup, who won 3 times on tour this year. Okay, Matsuyama, we already litigated that. Adam Scott losing to Patrick Cantlay. Like, that's not a choke. It's like those guys live in the same neighborhood, I think. Siwoo Kim, Jackson Koivun, not a choke. Koivun's going to win majors. He's a stud. Okay, Minwoo Lee, Jacob Bridgman. All right, now we're getting warmer into it. Nick Taylor, 0.5 with Henley. Yeah, that's exactly how that's supposed to go. And Ryan Fox, 2-1 to Schauffele. Like, which of those are egregious chokes other than Matsuyama? Like,
1: yeah, Matsuyama, though.
0: Yeah, totally. So when he won the Masters, I remember texting the whole day, and then when his caddy like takes the flag off the pin, and he like bows to the course, I'm like, you know what? I was a bad guy. I was rooting against him the whole day. I'm a bad guy. I was right. I just took a long time to come back around. Yeah. Missing putts like that, I was right to root against you.
1: Okay. So the moment of the day, though, well, it's twofold, because I do think the Matsuyama gag was one of the moments of the day. The other moment, though, was a fan yelling, "Go Scotty," I think, in the backswing of Nico Echevarria on, what was it, the 14th hole.
0: Yes.
1: And he sprays his tee shot and he acts aggrieved, and they play out the hole, and Scotty Scheffler misses his birdie putt, then concedes a 32-footer to Echevarria for par. Like, I think it was off the green.
0: Yeah.
1: It was like, yeah, no, we tied this hole. Because that's not fair.
0: Yeah.
1: And then, of course, he wins his match because he's Scotty Scheffler. And then gets so angry at the interviewer after the match, asking about, like, clearly the moment of the day.
0: Yeah.
1: Surly Scotty. Holy cow. You better have your ducks in a row and be ready to get a really angry response when you interview Scotty Scheffler these days.
0: I like it.
1: Yeah, I guess. It's fine. It's just a little weird that he's so angry.
0: But that's why I like it, because he's like Mr. Like, I'm a man of God and I just like to go about my business. And other than when I'm assaulting that cop, I'm just between the lines. Yeah. I like him getting a little testy. But yeah, it was weird for sure. But I do like that.
1: Yeah.
0: There's a darkness in there.
1: Sure.
0: Yeah.
1: Anyways, so that was, I guess, the right play to give him the 32-footer, but it is such a sunning. Like, you know, like when you know.
0: It's literally, do you know how many times I do that with my kid?
1: Yeah.
0: Like, no, that's a foul.
1: Yeah, I was playing basketball with him.
0: I'm like, no, totally. Here, a splash, 30-footer in your eye. Yeah, exactly. So it's just, it's the best. Yeah.
1: Yeah. Yeah. If I was Nico Echevarria, I guess I accept it, but it's like, oh, this is a guy that knows where this is at. I think the match was tied at that moment, too.
0: He had a few moments. He did the shushing after a chip in when he's still dormy.
1: Right.
0: Like, it's just all of it was great. I love the President's Cup. Ryder Cup is like, Ryder Cup's intense and it's awesome. President's Cup is a little loosey-goosey, a little silly. Yeah. Like, only good things can happen. Like, if America wins the Ryder Cup, it's like a true blue achievement. Mm-hmm. And I don't like seeing Wyndham Clark do those things. But it's like, at the President's Cup, only good things can happen. It's like, yeah, America wins, but they don't get to be like so proud of themselves.
1: No, they
0: don't. If the Internationals do literally anything, like going 5-0 on Friday, then you feel like you crowned the world.
1: Yeah. Brian Snedeker calling out the Europeans, too. Watch out. This guy's going to do damage.
0: Yeah. Brant, I got news for you, buddy. You're Magic Johnson. You ain't going to be there.
1: No, you're not. All right. This golf report was brought to

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1: From the 680 News Traffic Center, I'm Eva Fragiscados. On the westbound 401 at Keele and the Collectors, the right lane is blocked with a stalled vehicle. South 400 south of King Road, the right lane is closed for a collision. If you're east on the Gardner Expressway, the York Bay Young Ramp is a single lane because of construction, so it's quite slow from approaching Spadina. And you'll also find ongoing delays on the south 427 from Derry to the 409 ramp because of construction. 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

0: Morning Show, Sportsnet 590, The Fan, Ben Ennis, Brent Gunning. So week three of the NFL season almost in the books, and a lot of preconceived notions now going out the window. Like, oh man, the Raiders, Kirk Cousins, how long until we see Fernando Mendoza? That won't be very long. How about, like, never, which feels like a very distinct possibility. Also, it's like, oh yeah, the Patriots will have a bit of a regression, but they're still good, aren't they? Not so sure. Let's talk to today's insider brought to you by Don Valley North Lexus, Charles Davis of CBS on a Monday morning. How's it going, Charles?
1: Guys, it'd be going a whole lot better if everything I thought about the NFL going into the season, actually some of it was on target.
0: Yeah. Well, I mean, join the club, though.
1: I really, as you were doing, you know, the lead-in, mm-hmm. and I'm listening to you, I heard every word you said in my own voice.
0: Yeah.
1: And I thought, oh, my God. All right, first of all, let's thank the Rams. Yeah. For allowing the rest of the league to have a shot at the Lombardi Trophy.
0: Yes.
1: We want to thank the Rams for saying, hey, we're you know, everybody's still in it. We're good. All right. I actually passed out last night with the Rams firmly in control. Like, mm-hmm. that first half, I know it was, what, 16-7? But it felt stronger
0: it was 16
1: than that,
0: nothing.
1: Didn't it?
0: Yeah.
1: Whatever it was, it just felt like the Rams just had like a full python grip on that game. And I was like, okay, and, you know, I'll wake up and check it, and I never did, and I woke up and I went, what? So, you know, now I'm scrambling for highlights and the whole deal. Congratulations. But, hey, Rams, thank you. The rest of the league's got a shot at the trophy.
0: Yeah.
1: You mentioned the Patriots regression. Yeah. I was all in on that one. Still am, obviously. Did not have Drake May, you know, incredible struggles on my bingo card. Did not have that part. I had Patriots regressing record-wise. I didn't have Drake May playing at a point where you're like, okay, so who's the backup? Did not have that one, okay? Raiders, I think you guys know from the draft all the way now, I was all in on why are you waiting to play Mendoza? Play him day one, all right? I mean, I got into a kerfuffle at the draft over that whole thing where I was firmly, hey, if you're waiting on Mendoza, you're just wasting time. Give the kid the ball and call it a day. And here the Raiders 3-0 with Cousins. In fact, someone reminded me yesterday, like, so when do you think Mendoza's going to play? And I said, okay, no one needs to think that they're a comedian right now. All right, you're not getting 5 minutes at the improv and goodbye, you're blocked and don't ever call me again. It's nothing is going the way we thought in this league right now, and that's probably pretty nice. I mean, the Chargers and Bills yesterday, how great is that to have that matchup? But did you think we'd have that matchup where the Chargers were coming in so desperate that they had to have it and still walked away and didn't get it? I mean, anytime you get Josh Allen and Justin Herbert going at it, matching throw for throw and run for run, you're all in. Hey, give me that game.

0: and Buffalo comes out, and the Chargers have a lot of questions to answer. Baker Mayfield gets his contract.
1: Oh, Tempe's
0: only three, and he's got a dislocated thumb. Oof. I mean, we're looking at teams that we just never thought possible to be 0-3 are staring at us, and they are 0-3. And the Raiders are 3-0. I keep coming back to that one because, like our grandparents and great-grandparents, knocked me over with a feather with that one. The Raiders are 3-0. And the Saints have lost two games late with weird calls.
1: Yeah.
0: And the Saints are like, we should be at least 2-1. What is going on here? So it's a wild year already. We're 3-in. And I don't think the league could be more fun right now because none of the questions we thought were going to be answered in a certain way are being answered in that way. And I think that makes good intrigue for everyone.
2: Yeah, you know, it's interesting, right, when you talk about you don't think the league could be more fun, because a lot of leagues would say, hey, we like parity, we like everybody to be involved, but, like, we like our top dogs to be our top dogs. And it does feel like the NFL is at its most fun. Yeah, it's great when there is a one true top dog and everyone's kind of trying to chase him. But this chaos early on in the season and not knowing what's what is so fun. It's what makes the league so enjoyable. It's why we can sit here and have a conversation with the Bills are by de facto, but like really no local team here, and just kind of bounce around the league because everything seems to be so interesting. Yeah. All right. So let's talk about a team that we've spent.
0: Agreed. Hey, real quick, because I want to follow that line there. Mm. Right. So the Bills, we expected to get back to being in the position where they're going to run the AFC East, right? And they are in that position, all right? They're the best team in the AFC East. We expected regression from the Patriots. The Dolphins are the Dolphins right now. And the Jets, I continue to say, are the Jets, although the Jets are battling better than they did last year and planned a little bit better, blah, blah, blah, right? All that is all fine. Kansas City's back undefeated, okay? But they're not invincible.
1: Right.
0: Like when you watch them play, they're undefeated, but you don't sit there and go, well, they're a superpower. It's just they're undefeated. And that's where your worry comes in if you are anti-Chiefs, because you're like, they're undefeated, but they're not playing as well as maybe they might play. And the added element of Kenneth Walker running the football is a whole different ballgame, where Andy Reid is staring at that play sheet and going, you know, young Andy Reid would stare at that play sheet and go, I'm throwing it. I don't care. Andy Reid now is like, well, might as well give it to him again. We paid him a lot of money. Here we go. And it's working pretty well for them. So we're seeing different things around here with these different things that are happening. And as we continue to follow, and to your point, the world is better when you have superpowers to shoot for, because when they get toppled, the story is better. When the Chiefs get bumped off in the Super Bowl and the Eagles whack them, right? Oh, yeah, okay, woo, all right, we got other teams. But you like that. I think the chaos now is wonderful. I can't wait for us to talk about it a month and a half from now, because I do think the chaos will settle and the better teams will emerge again. And then we'll say, okay, the chase is on.
2: Yep.
0: The teams that we thought were going to be pretty good, I think for the most part, will ultimately prove out to be pretty good. There'll be a few surprises, but ultimately we will have people that they will be shooting for, and they will probably be recognizable.
2: Yeah, so let's pick up on one of those surprises you talked about there, and we'll stay in the AFC East. It's the reigning champs, who I do not think will be repeating here in the New England Patriots. Everyone could see the regression coming, and I don't think anybody expected Drake May to look like this. You know, when I see the way Drake May is playing right now, it's just a young quarterback who has just kind of lost confidence, right? I mean, we think of all the physical tools you need to be great at that position, right? It's like Drake May can use his legs a little bit, obviously has a big arm with all the deep shots he took last year. But what really makes a good quarterback? It's what you're seeing and trusting what you're seeing and reading the defense and, you know, smart reads and all of those things. And it feels to me like for a young player whose head is probably spinning given the season that happened last year, and once you kind of lose confidence in what you're seeing and trusting those reads and then throw in the fact that you don't have your number one receiver, it just feels like that is what's happening here. And, you know, that makes me think, if anything, there is a chance he kind of gets back on track, but it's not going to be easy to kind of flip that script. It feels like that's what's happening here for Drake May.
0: I think you're on target. I think it's a really great analysis of it. And the getting back on track part only comes with the support of your organization, support of your head coach, right? Offense coordinator, quarterback coach, teammates, the whole deal, and finding a way to have some success along the way.

0: And it's that slow stuff that gives you the success, right? It's getting back into practice when your footwork has to be right in your drills, right? And every throw you make in your drills, it's the cliche stuff. One play at a time, one throw at a time, one run at a time, and you build on it and you start to come back and then you see success at the end of this time. There's no reason to think that Drake May is just going to go away and we never see him again. I agree with you totally on that one. Now, how deep into the season? We will wait and see. Obviously, losing A.J. Brown is a big deal, but he didn't have A.J. Brown last year.
1: Right.
0: You know, I mean, your number one receiver was what? Stephon Diggs and Kayshawn Booty and those guys, and they made it work last year. So I don't think A.J. Brown is the total cause of this thing. Would he help? Absolutely he would help. But for the most part, these top receivers, they're not going to give you 16, 17 games. Mm-hmm. Right? They're going to give you 12 to 15. They're going to be hurt. They're going to be out of the lineup. They're going to be dinged a little bit. Because thoroughbreds, they rarely operate through dings, man. Like, who's a big guy in Houston? Nico Collins? He's already missed two games, guys. All right, and Nico Collins, I'm telling you, he looks like, pick your favorite Triple Crown horse, okay? I mean, he is just gorgeous, right? Beautiful. One of my good friends who works for the Texans goes, yeah, but we know we're never going to have him for 17. We know that. Like, that's just part of the deal. We kind of put the number at 12 and hope we're on the plus side. Mm-hmm. Because those guys just, nope, I'm feeling something. Not going to happen today. And it's just how it works. Those guys are so finely tuned that they don't really run through all that stuff unless absolutely necessary. And you're just going to get it with your receivers. And for Drake May, he's going to have to find a way to work through all of this. Mm-hmm. I mean, I'm watching him, and one of my favorite people in the world is a young quarterback at the University of Oklahoma, John Mateer. And I swear those two are working through the exact same things right now. And to me, it's all goes back to the basics. Just like, what's that book? Everything we learned about life, we learned in kindergarten.
1: Yeah.
0: Everything you learned about quarterbacking, you learned right from day one. How to take your snap, how to get away from center, how to hand the ball off. And you start ground zero and work your way back through. Mm-hmm. And you know what else you do? In the privacy of your own place, you pull out your highlight tape.
1: Yeah.
0: And you watch it. And you remember that you were that guy. And you see it, and you give yourself some confidence. You don't do it in front of the whole team. Heck, you don't do it in front of your loved ones. You take it in your own private place, and you watch and go, yeah, that guy was pretty good.
1: Yeah.
0: And find your confidence again, because that guy is in there.
1: Mm-hmm.
0: I think Drake May is going to have to do the same thing.
2: Unfortunately for him, none of those highlights are in any of the postseason victories, and they're all in, like, the regular season.
0: Nope, not in any of that. Just go regular season, go to North Carolina, go back to the Pee Wee, go to your high school,
1: yeah.
0: Do all of that. I mean, remember when Mike McDaniel took the Dolphins job? And remember the highlight tape he compiled for Tua?
1: Mm-hmm.
0: It's something like that. Mm-hmm. I remember Vince Young at Texas was about to get benched, guys.
1: Yeah.
0: And Mac Brown put together a highlight tape for Vince Young and said, that guy, that's the guy. And Vince Young elevated from there, went to a national championship, top pick, et cetera, et cetera. So it's not always just the highlight tape, but remembering, you got to go back and get your confidence again.
1: Mm-hmm. Okay, so speaking of Mike McDaniel and Jim Harbaugh, okay, I guess there's some highlights that they could show.
0: Felix and Oscar?
1: Yeah, they're young quarterback. Like, there's a bunch of 0-3 teams. Seven teams in NFL history have gone 0-3 and made the playoffs, including the Texans just last year, and they're going to try and do it again, I guess.
0: They did it last year.
1: That's their thing, I suppose. Hard to imagine that the Chargers are that team, considering, and maybe the Raiders' loss doesn't look as bad in retrospect, but they lost week one and two to the Raiders and the Cardinals, and then, had a plus five turnover margin and still lost to the Bills. Man, I really did view Jim Harbaugh as one of those guys that, man, it's not going to be his fault that something goes wrong. But holy cow, it just feels like the whole thing there with the Chargers is a total mess right now.
0: It's really strange, isn't it? Because no one loses at plus five in turnovers. I don't care what level, right?
1: No, it doesn't happen.
0: When you lose at plus five, something went really crazy that day. And it did for them. And sometimes it's not the how many, it's the when. And you saw that yesterday with the Chargers when the turnovers took place, when the Bills took the ball away. So, look, I'll just make it real simple on this one. It's not the fiancé, folks.
1: Oh, okay.
0: Everybody wants to keep jumping on the fiance. It's just too easy a story. It's not the fiance. It's much more the middle of that offensive line. They're not that good.

0: and they had injuries to the guy who was supposed to play center. You see where I'm going with this?
1: Mm-hmm.
0: They are a little bit more of a mess in there than you would expect. That doesn't help at all. And they have a bigger uphill climb in the AFC West, I think, than Houston does in the AFC South. Houston may be 0-3, and as you point out, they did it last year. They don't want to make it happen, but they're going to have to. But in the AFC South, who do you think runs away and hides? Right? Jacksonville's got the chance to do it. But there's still a spot, right? Like, if you get on a run, you can be that second team coming out of the South. It's not out of the realm of possibility. They did it last year. They can do it again. I think in the AFC West, it's going to be much more difficult because I'm still not ready to put the Raiders in the playoffs. I think it's a great start. I still, at the end of the day, it's still hard for me to wrap my head around the idea that the Raiders are going to win 11 or 12 games. I'm just like, yeah, I just can't do it yet. Okay, call me when we get to 7 or 8, and then I may change my mind. But Denver's out there. Kansas City's out there. You see where I'm going? That's I just don't see that one for you. Like, if you're the Chargers at 0-3 hole, I don't know they can get out of it.
2: Yeah, I certainly don't think so. That's not the division to be trifling with. And I would just like to be on record. If anyone is blaming the fiance, you'd send them my way. I'll set them straight. You'd leave her alone. Okay.
0: You got it. Because right. By the way, get your rest. Okay. Make sure you get your sleep. Hydrate. Because the list is long that they're blaming the fiance. Okay. So if you're going to correct people. You know, remember Lucy and Peanuts, where she did the psychiatrist thing, the doctor is in?
2: Yeah.
0: Well, if you hang out your shingle, you got a lot of people you're going to need to talk to, because a lot of people blaming the fiance.
2: That's a-okay. It's funny. I was thinking about that, and I haven't seen much of this discourse, but, like, Drake May was not exactly, like, the king of workout videos this offseason. There was a lot of, like, I'm in Asia with my wife, and I'm in Fiji, and it was like, oh, boy.
0: Those things come back around and get you, don't they?
2: Boy,
0: you just think you're having
2: a
0: good time and you're communicating with your fans and, you know, and hey, look at us, we're having our summer. And if you don't play well, as you pointed out, you know everyone's curating his past stuff and going, hey, maybe you should have been in the weight room instead of in Fiji, man. Hey, maybe you should have been throwing with your receivers instead of in Asia with your wife. When are you going to start doing this? Yeah. And then the flip side is always, isn't it great they have a fun time together?
2: Yep.
0: You know, they've earned that after all they've played. It all the matter of how you're playing.
2: Yeah, Al Davis will tell you.
0: If you're not playing well, they take it, right? They take it and they beat you over the head with it. And that's where Drake May is right now. He and remember, his wife has become a star on social media because of what her cooking and all the other stuff. I'd hate to see her stuff right now because I'm sure people are like, hey, cut it out.
2: Yeah.
0: And start reading the playbook to your husband.
2: It's not the time for a Halloween cookie recipe. Certainly not.
0: nobody cares.
2: Nobody does. No. Okay.
0: We're one and two. Give me something else,
2: please. Yeah. Oh man. 2-1. Asia was the secret to unlocking it all. 1-2, though. Absolutely no way. No
0: one
2: how.
0: No way.
2: Broncos Rams. Nope. That game last night, Charles. When we see the Broncos, you mentioned it, like the AFC, the AFC West, that division very much a jump ball. The way the Broncos started the season, I wondered if they were going to be the, like, out of nowhere, just bad, terrible team this year. They could have a comeback win against the Rams. I'd say of a season where there's been a lot of weird starts for teams, maybe nobody's start to their year has been weirder than the Rams. I mean, they have the Australia game, and then they're up big. And they lose this one last night. Well, what have you made of the way the Rams have started the season?
0: I think that you've really touched on all of it. Listen, starting in Australia is not ideal for anyone. And I think there's become a really good discourse, even amongst NFL fans, about, okay, this international thing's kind of cool, but at the same time, you're taking home games away from people. Because remember, that was a division game. And the fans are like, okay, someone just lost a home game. I think it was the Rams who lost theirs on that one, right? You go over there, it's weird, blah, blah, blah. They come back, they play well in week two, right? And Sean McVay's able to make a joke about it at the podium. You know, if you didn't have a dumb coach, you didn't know how to prepare for Australia, ha, we all laugh and yuck it up. And then they go to Denver and they lose again. So we're past all that, but it still has its roots in it, right? You have the dream team aspect, Miles Garrett's hurt, you bring back Aaron Donald, and somehow you're still 1-2. So now everybody's looking at you, and it's a very strange beginning to your season. They're trying to figure out how to get everything back to full equilibrium. And that's tough to do when you're finding a way to lose ball games. I'm going to flip it real quick for Denver because

0: You guys know that when Sean Payton gave up play calling, right, and he gave it to Davis Mills, Davis Webb, who I think is going to be an exceptional coach. I've said that for years, and now it's here. But there was a discourse going that they were having a bumpy time play calling. How's it going? Can you adjust? First-time play caller. I think the second half of last night really helps Davis Webb in a huge way and helps this Broncos team. Like, okay, we got our play caller. We're cool. Because if they had lost that game the way it was going, there would be articles written today about should Sean Payton take play calling back. And that would be another thing they'd have to deal with. I think they're off the hook on that one now, so that's good for them. But the Rams, yeah, remember, they thought they'd yucked it up and put everything behind them with Australia and a bad game and the whole deal. Because you remember Sean McVay, he mic dropped it, didn't he?
1: Yeah.
0: If you didn't have a stupid coach, you didn't know how to prepare for Australia. Okay, mic drop, see ya. I think he actually even said mic drop and walked away from the podium. And we were all cracking up and laughing. Oh, that's pretty good. Way to go, Sean. No one was laughing last night.
1: No. Nope. You never want to be the team that wins the offseason, because rarely does that translate to Super Bowl victories. Anyways, we'll say
0: No trophies for that?
1: Nope, not as of yet. Charles, always appreciate the time. Thanks, buddy.
0: Hey, thanks a lot, guys. I appreciate it. By the way, do we or do we not drop the puck on Tuesday?
2: We do. Wow. Oh,
0: NHL
2: man.
0: Season.
2: My long, hot summer is nearly over. Yes, it's back.
0: It is over. Right? It is over, and we chase the cup again, folks.
2: That's right.
0: And God almighty, it's a great time of year.
2: Sure is. Great time for sports.
1: Preach, Charles. See you, buddy.
0: All right, guys. You be good.
1: See ya. Charles Davis of CBS. Today's Insider brought to you by Don Valley North Lexus. Like, I'd take like a longer summer. Be okay. You can still play hockey, but like I
2: No, you told me. You told me no one's allowed to enjoy it in the summer. You're like, we learned this in COVID.
1: I mean, we did. Kinda. Yeah. Nobody was interested.
2: I don't have one. I need to rejig a backyard maybe in the coming summers. But like outdoor TV is the key to unlocking enjoying hockey at any time of year.
1: That's buddy.
2: Outdoor TV is great.
1: Yep. Yeah. I have a couple of different outdoor TVs. One that is a permanent fixture outdoor. One that can move outdoors. Anyways, that's enough about my life. we're learning things. We're trying to figure out what's real, what's not. What preconceived notions were correct, which ones were wrong, and some takes are like really crystallizing right now.
2: Okay.
1: For sure. Like I think the Chargers are very much done. Like it. I was put a fork in them.
2: Only about bad teams, I was gonna say. Like I don't know how much is crystallizing about the top end.
1: Because that's what I was gonna talk about.
2: Okay.
1: It's like in the AFC, I think it's right. Bills should be Super Bowl favorites.
2: Sure.
1: But I think number two is not the Chiefs. I would still put the Chiefs number two.
2: Okay.
1: With their newfound running game, right?
2: Yeah, like I'm not going to argue. I just don't think this is what I'm kind of getting at here is like, I think you can throw a lot of teams. Like, I don't know. It's like the Chiefs beat the Dolphins. The Ravens beat the Cowboys. Like, which of those wins is more impressive to me? It's like, one of them played a real NFL team.
1: What do you make of the entire AFC North being 2-1 and the Steelers with their no offense all of a sudden having an offense now?
2: Well, are
1: Deshaun Watson conversations that, man, never is it more obvious that something's going to happen than, okay, so the team that wins the offseason having not so great a regular season and not winning at all. Like that happens all the time. We're on that.
2: Mm-hmm.
1: But how often does it happen that there is a universal take? Everybody like, what are we doing with the Deshaun Watson thing?
2: Yeah.
1: And let's just talk about the football part of it. But like, this guy, besides the being a horrible person, bad football player as well.
2: Yeah.
1: What are they like? Yeah. Maybe Shadur is no good, but at least there's like some unknown there. We got a good idea that Deshaun Watson no good and horrible person. Why put us through this?
2: Yeah.
1: The most obvious thing that has ever happened in pro sports is when everybody's on one side of the take, the opposite always happens.
2: You're going to be wrong. Yeah. Here's what I'd say, specifically in the NFL, but really in all pro sports. Do you know how little the good has to be for it to paper over terrible person? At least enough to give someone a chance and allow them to apply their trade?
1: Mm-hmm.
2: The good doesn't have to be Pro Bowl, you know, best quarterback in the league, Super Bowl winner. This has to be upright and competent.
1: Especially if you're the Browns quarterback.
2: And that's what he's looked. Now, I am not getting thrown completely off the scent of this. This one's weird because Deshaun Watson, like, once upon a time was good. Once upon a time wasn't 5 minutes ago, though. Like, no. this was a long time ago. But go back to Houston Deshaun and how he looked. And you want to talk about lack of confidence.

0: and trusting what you're seeing and all of those things. I am floored by the turnaround that you've seen there. But yeah, I he's still not the quarterback I'm buying the least so far in the AFC North. That's still Rodgers to me. Mm-hmm. Like, you want to tell me Aaron Rodgers is just going to lead this team to a playoff spot? I am out on believing that. I won't do the 100% thing because I don't want to jinx it into being true. But that's kind of where I'm at on Rodgers. It's like, this is great. He's just old Kyler Murray. It's like, yeah, go tell me what he looks like when it gets cold outside and his bones and his joints are aching.
1: Yeah, man. It is. You don't have to be that old, though, to remember when Deshaun Watson was not just great, but also Mr. Clutch.
0: Yeah, like, totally. He was awesome.
1: And really tough, right?
0: Mm-hmm.
1: Remember, he couldn't fly because he had a
0: sure do. They drove
1: deflated
0: him.
1: Lung?
0: Yep.
1: Yeah.
0: Football. Football, man.
1: I guess that was a decade ago.
0: That's the thing. Like, it's like, you don't have to be that old. You're right. Like, you don't have to be 100.
1: You have to be 11.
0: Yeah, yeah. I mean, I don't know. Like, you go talk to somebody who's an 11-year-old now, and you get a, like, just hard and fast picture of the NFL from them.
1: Yeah, probably not.
0: Isn't there one of those that are soon to be 11 that lives in your house?
1: That's correct.
0: Yeah, you go ask him for just a complete...
1: Oh, my God.
0: Yeah.
1: You just reminded me.
0: Oh, no.
1: Yeah, it's your birthday today.
0: Yeah, it is, yeah.
1: Happy birthday. Thanks, to buddy. Brent Gunning. Yeah, I wouldn't have remembered if you hadn't reminded me. Oh, I know this, but my eldest son's birthday tomorrow.
0: Mm.
1: But yeah, it's your birthday today.
0: Yeah.
1: Happy birthday. You were more than pleased as punch to go through the entire day without reminding me it was your birthday.
0: Yeah, unlike last year when Ryder Cup Sunday fell on my birthday and I had to let everyone in the world know that I was not to be disturbed because it's my birthday and I want to watch golf.
1: Yeah.
0: It's just Monday. Hockey starts tomorrow. Like, it's just a day. So
1: happy birthday.
0: Thanks, buddy.
1: Yeah.
0: Thanks, dude.
1: Here's a
0: not
1: birthday.
0: A state secret like some people at this at this station.
1: Oh yeah. I've cracked that code though, so don't worry about it.
0: Thanks, bud.
1: Here's a birthday present.
0: Oh.
1: We'll talk about the Leafs next.
0: Do you promise?
1: Absolutely.
0: Yeah.
1: Good news. Also, Eve's still within the Toronto Maple Leafs organization.
0: Oh, thank God.
1: All right. That and more next as the Fan Morning Show continues. Ben Ennis, Brent Gunning, who's a birthday boy, Sportsnet 590 The Fan.
2: From the 680 News Traffic Center, I'm Eva Fragiscados. On the eastbound Gardner, the ramp to York Bay Young, still a single lane for construction, so that's causing delays from the Humber Bridge. And then you're going to find problems north on the 404 just as you approach Major McKenzie. Second lane from the left blocked with a stalled vehicle. On the west 401, the ramp to the southbound 427. Two lanes are closed off. That's for a collision. It is jammed up from west of Allen, both in the express and collectors. Westbound Kingston at Lawrence, that's blocked, and that's all because of a collision. 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

0: Fan Morning Show, Sportsnet 590, The Fan, Ben Ennis, Brent Gunning. It is the eve of the Toronto Maple Leafs, game one of 84 this season. And now the roster is crystallized. Yves Saint, Stephen Lorenz.
1: Stevie Y.
0: Stevie Y has cleared waivers, so he'll be headed to the Marlies. And the Toronto Maple Leafs have added a right-handed shot defenseman, Nick Blankenberg.
1: The savior.
0: One-year deal. So
1: not at league min, weirdly.
0: Yeah. He's gotten multi-year deals before as
1: no,
0: well.
1: No, I know. It's just he was on a PTO and the season's starting today. So yes. I figured league min would be the way that would go. And notably, I think, actually, I don't know. Everything's changed so much. I don't think he's here. Brendan Pridham, it's like, if Pridham was here, it'd be like obviously, just like hand wave this away to like, he's doing some cap, I don't know, witchcraft or whatever's going on there. I don't know if they still...
0: It's a good story, Nick Blankenberg.
1: Sure.
0: This is a guy who was overlooked routinely, had to go back and play AAA hockey as like a 17-year-old.
1: Mm-hmm. Yep.
0: Walk on at Michigan.
1: Yep.
0: And played 4 years at Michigan. And yeah, nothing handed to him. And you know, all of a sudden, here he is on the Toronto Maple Leafs, now not assured to be in the lineup tomorrow. He'll be competing with Emile Andre, Troy Stetcher, as well for that sixth defenseman spot, you would imagine. But okay, is he a guy? Is he a needle mover at all?
1: He's 5'9", 177 pounds, and according to NHL Edge, is below the 50th percentile of every stat that they measure. Mm-hmm. So I don't know.

0: without what
1: he's put the puck in the back of the net a couple of times, though.
0: I think that this is fine and good depth to have, is what it is. I mean, this is not going to change things. I would like to surprise everyone or spoil a segment tomorrow. He will not be my X factor for the Leafs this season.
1: Sixth defenseman, but, or seventh, eighth defenseman, probably. Yeah. Makes sense.
0: I mean, but there are versions of those guys that I talk myself into.
1: Like Troy Stetcher.
0: Exactly. Heart and soul, blocking shots, being tough. Or honestly, like, and they wouldn't start him this way, but like if Ben Danford was going to be the seventh defenseman or somebody with like some upside, some pedigree, you could do the like, hey, you know, maybe he takes a step. I just think this is smart, good depth to add. He's right in his meaty prime of his career. And again, like the prime isn't going to be anything outsizedly special. If Kyle Dubas had signed this guy, there'd be a meltdown in the streets. But we now have a resetting of things because, again, 5'9", 177, and not fast. So you tell me what to do with that. I am far from over the moon about this, but I think it's smart depth to have. And I'm going to presume there's a reason that he's making above league men for some cap machination. Like, it's not the NBA where it's like, this would be a great salary to match. But, like, I don't know. Could be a great salary to match flipping at the deadline or moves you need to make in year.
1: Yeah, maybe. I mean, generally speaking, one of the moves the Leafs do make at the deadline when they're in a playoff spot is they trade for, like, your Ilya Lyubushkin. They trade for their
0: all defenseman. The guys that were on waivers yesterday, that's who they trade for.
1: I did notice he was every on waivers. Ilya Samsonov. In his attempt to get back to the NHL on waivers.
0: There's so many guys. Like Sam Lafferty was on that list.
1: Oh, yeah. I remember when that felt like, oh, man, they let him go.
0: How could they let this fifth center go? He, unlike Blankenberg, though, is fast. And you need him for at least training camp because he is a stick. I saw a list of, like, according to the USGA. Oh, yeah. No, he was... I'm almost certain he was like a college golfer at Brown while he was playing hockey there. Jeez. He has like the second best cap in the NHL. Matt Boldy best.
1: No kidding.
0: Yeah. But that's like CEOs. Like I want my stud NHLer to be a good golfer, but I don't want it like Clayton Keller where there was a mic'd up moment when he was playing on those absolutely terrible Yotes teams and he was literally negotiating like Doughty was negotiating strokes with him at a face-off. Like, no, you got to give me more than two. I saw your cap. Like I want a competent golfer, but I don't know that I want best golfer on the NHL on
1: my
0: team.
1: You know, in the NBA it works like Steph Curry. It doesn't feel like it hurt his NBA game being as good a golfer as he is. Anyways. Okay.
0: Do with that what you will.
1: Yeah, all
0: Austin
1: things.
0: Reed, very good as well.
1: Okay. Yeah, 8 goals in 61 games did Blankenberg have a season ago. And all things being equal, give me the guy that the Avalanche acquired at the deadline and played playoff games for them. He played 5 playoff games.
0: There are definitely worse ways to go about your business than taking cast-offs from the Avs there.
1: Yeah. Of course, as we well know, and usually this happens in the postseason, but regular season also applies. Don't need 6 defensemen. Don't need 7. Don't need 8.
0: Keep going.
1: Don't need 9. Don't need 10. Don't need, where did we actually draw the line?
0: 800.
1: 800 defensemen. So he fits in the mold there.
0: Yep.
1: So he's a guy. He's on our radar.
0: Sentient being.
1: Did he get to go to Arizona?
0: I would imagine, yeah.
1: Yeah, because he was with the team.
0: He was with the team, still PTO status. Yeah, Eves didn't get to. But
1: yeah, that's tough.
0: That's so tough.
1: Very tough.
0: What a good, like, seems like a great guy.
1: Of course.
0: Yeah.
1: Maybe too good. Like maybe.
0: Oh, they're like, the boys are just going to be yucking it up having too much. I don't know. He doesn't strike me like Stevie Y, Eves, does not strike me as like Mr. Party Animal. Like, you know, I feel like he'd get after it in a fun, responsible way.
1: Oh, well.
0: Oh, well.
1: I'm sure we'll see him at some point this
0: season.
1: He'll
0: be on the Marley's trip to Casino-rama or wherever it is.
1: Hasn't their season already started?
0: Yeah, I was about to say yeah. Like that was just a reflex. I don't know.
1: I did see a lineup. Maybe that was for a preseason game, and Ben Danford obviously skating on the first pairing.
0: Talk about it for 3 more minutes. Simon Bennett will come in here and tell us.
1: That's right. Yeah. Okay, so Leaf season about to start, and luckily we can dedicate our entire attention to the Leafs tomorrow. No distraction of a Toronto Blue Jays postseason game. Their season comes to a close yesterday with the emotional send-off of Max Scherzer and George Springer. And at the top of the step was Vladimir Guerrero Jr. For at least the George return to the dugout after he was pinch run for. That was the first guy he hugged. He also hugged Max Scherzer. He was like, I think the last guy Max Scherzer hugged. But he didn't play in the game yesterday. So his season now complete. It's horrifying. Like beyond recognition. 260 batting average, 332 on base percentage, slugging percentage of 356, which is among the worst, like in blue.

0: Jays history for a player to play as much as he did. And for context, Chandler Simpson, guy that you love to hate because he's a pest out there playing the outfield for the Tampa Bay Rays, one of the fastest guys in baseball. Anything on the ground feels like a base hit for him, but has never hit a professional home run.
1: Okay.
0: Like, he's never hit one. He and Vladimir Guerrero Jr., same slugging percentage this year.
1: No, that's awesome, man. That's really good.
0: Yep.
1: I will say it's nice of the baseball gods to give us just like a hard and fast, this is easy way to describe it. Because like baseball, as we know, you could start talking about, now I'm being a little flippant here, I know, but it's like X-VORP and FIP and isolated power. Yeah. Sometimes it gets too granular. I like a nice, easy stat of, you see the fastest man in the world that's never going to hit one out?
0: Yeah.
1: Same slug as your $500 million first baseman. That's just nice and easy to understand.
0: So now, I mean, this has to be... It's always nice to get like the prime example. Who were you comparing to Wally Pipp last week? It was a good comparison.
1: Oh, I forgot. Anyways, it was Anthony Rendon. You don't want a guy to Rendon himself,
0: right?
1: Yeah, we'll have to figure out the exact verbiage of that, but yeah.
0: Wally Pipp was the guy who you missed the day, and I'm sure it'll be fine losing your spot to injury. And Lou Gehrig just played all the games the rest of his career.
1: For the rest of Wally Pipp's life, actually.
0: Yeah, so we got Wally Pipp. No one's going to supersede Wally Pipp, who gave up his spot to the Iron Man. Like, that one feels like unassailable. That one's, he's in good standing to be Wally Pipp forever. And Anthony Rendon, hard to imagine anybody superseding him as the guy that just got the money. And the people, unless Vlad turns into that, but I don't, like, it's fine. It's okay.
1: How dare you?
0: It's fine. Despite, like, everybody's brain rushing to that place when he's like, I already earned my money. No. We're not thinking about that. It's hard to supersede what Anthony Rendon did. So he's the example. Vlad is now, though, the example of the great superstar athlete having the worst possible season without injury as an excuse. Because Matthews has had some down years here, man. But so what? First of all, nothing on the level of having the same slugging percentage as Chandler Simpson.
1: I have had to remind people of this, and I sound like a crazy person because people, like, I've had a lot of these conversations, ball diamonds, rinks, lacrosse games, you name it, all summer long. Of like, this is pretty bad for Vlad, but it's like, it's not like Matthews has never had a season like this.
0: Not even close.
1: How dare you? It's, it's smart of me not to, assault fellow sports parents, but it's like the smack upside the head has been ringing through my mind more times than not of like, when you look at the down seasons Matthews has had, and no one is sitting here saying they're good years, but Vlad would have killed to have those down years this year. And it's hard with hockey because, again, the thing we pointed out with Vlad, he can't do anything else. Yeah. He can perform at the plate or he cannot. Matthews can be the good defensive center, and that actually like matters as opposed to just being a good defensive first baseman, which is a nice to have but far from a need to have. Also, the goal totals that Matthews had in these down years are still like 20, 30 goal seasons in down years, and obviously Vlad wasn't sniffing anything along those lines this year.
0: I mean, the only hockey one that I think is even close, at least in recent vintage, maybe the Nylander contract holdout season where he had 7 goals in 54 games.
1: Oh, let me pull up the number for it right now, because the one that actually jumps out to me for hockey is Elias Pettersson. I don't know what the fall from grace is.
0: Sure,
1: well,
0: yeah.
1: No, I'm just saying. No Leaf has come anywhere. Dion Phaneuf was a distressed asset when you got him and then didn't become Flames Dion Phaneuf.
0: You can do the Jonathan Huberto one with that, I guess.
1: Sure, that's absolutely one. And that one maybe aligns a little more because it's like, got paid, happened right away. But Elias Pettersson had 102 points, 89 points, 45 points, and 51 points. It's like, that's really, really bad. And then you throw in all of the, like, again, more of a cardinal sin in hockey than it is in baseball, but it's like the idea of not caring and team leaders. So there are other ones, but nothing in our backyard that's even close to this.
0: Yeah, I mean, you can do maybe some Jose Berrios-ing of that 2022 season.
1: Okay.
0: Where he was abominable, gave up the most hits and the most earned runs in Major League Baseball with an ERA of 5.23 after starting opening day, and then bounced back and was his normal self. Yep. Like, that was an outlier season. It's totally different, though, to compare pitchers to position players.
1: Yeah.
0: If you want to...
1: Sorry, I pulled up the Huberto numbers. It's so jarring, because last year with Florida, 115 points in 80 games, 55 points, 52 points, 62 points, and then, okay, only 20.

0: 55 games, but or only 50 games, but 25 points last year.
1: Woo! Yeah.
0: Gross.
1: But no, Brad True Living did well in that trade, okay?
0: I will always be on the right side of history.
1: Oh, you
0: were. No, I was. Everyone's like, no, I mean,
1: considering how he was under the gun.
0: Yes. And the point everyone always makes with that, not to turn this into a Brad True Living conversation, but he gave the gun to Matthew Tkachuk. He signed him to the deal that gave him the gun. He's like, man, boy, it's going to be really tough when Matthew Tkachuk has a gun at the end of this. And then just like kept twiddling his thumbs until said gun got pointed at him.
1: Yeah.
0: Anyways.
1: Okay. There's a Vernon Wells there as well.
0: Sure.
1: Who was one of the best contact and power hitters and defenders in center field in the game, got the bag. Yeah, he had some pretty down years. I will say the 2007 season, he had a slightly higher WAR than Vlad. But yeah, he was an OPS plus of 85. Like the offensive environment back then was much higher as well. And then his second to last season, he had a baseball reference WAR of under one. So yeah, maybe you can do some Vernon Wellsing here. I feel like his stature on the larger baseball stage was slightly less than Vladimir Guerrero Jr. So I think he's now the de facto, holy cow, look how bad it can be from a superstar having a fully healthy full season.
0: Yeah, I'm going to go out on a limb. I don't have these figures in front of me. Sorry, I'm not Darren Revelle. But I'm going to assume that Vernon Wells was not among the top five in Major League Baseball of jerseys sold for like the first 5 years of his career like Vlad's been.
1: Yep, totally. And then fell in it. When it came to his PR handling of the season late in the year, but it's all forgotten if he comes back and is his normal self.
0: Yes.
1: In 2027, however long that season is.
0: And by normal self, we mean like from the before times.
1: Yes.
0: Not this normal.
1: Yeah, hopefully this isn't the normal.
0: Yeah,
1: new
0: please.
1: Normal. All right. Before we take a break here, we're going to do some more Blue Jays talk upcoming with Morosi and Dan Shulman. But okay, so many negatives, right? And we just talked about the obvious most negative development was that, oh my God, there's real questions now going forward about Vladimir Guerrero Jr., where you thought, well, the baseline is at least a pretty good player and the ceiling is an MVP and a guy that can be an aircraft carrier. So that's obvious. We don't need to do what is the most negative development of the 2026 Toronto Blue Jays.
0: Got it.
1: You're an idiot if you think it's anything other than Vlad.
0: Mm.
1: So let's try and think real hard.
0: Sure.
1: About what is the most positive development for this team that came out of 2026 going forward to 2027 and beyond.
0: Okay, first things first, this officially happened yesterday. It's over. Like the 26 Toronto Blue Jays cannot hurt you anymore. That is the most positive development that has happened here. But like a real answer that you want, I will take because I'm going first, I will take the free space on the bingo card.
1: Ooh, what do you think it is?
0: Brett Bateman. That to me,
1: I actually have a different one.
0: Okay. That to me is the biggest free space on the bingo card. You are looking at a important position for your team in center field where you want to build out the spine of your defense. And yeah, you would like there to be some offense there as well. You cashed a lottery ticket or a couple of them for Kevin Gausman. And if in 2 years time, Brett Bateman had the second half or, you know, post trade deadline that he had, you'd go, wow, what a great trade. That's if that happened 2 years from now, you'd be saying that it already happened. Now, hip injury,
1: but then got back into the lineup.
0: Right, exactly. So you think you kind of skirted disaster in terms of that. I think that he is far and away the biggest positive development from what happened on this Jays team this year is the arrival of Bateman and being able to, they didn't plug it with a gold glove 40 homer guy, but they plugged it with a guy that can absolutely play that position for a long time and give you a little bit of a different profile to your lineup, presuming you can actually get some power in here as well.
1: Yeah, I like Brett Bateman, and I think you go into 2027 with him at least the strong side of a platoon in center field, and holy cow, to only play 41 games and have a baseball reference WAR over two, like that's
0: nuts.
1: Ridiculous stuff. And came back and looked like the same guy, and man, the plate discipline and the contact ability and the defense and the speed, that's all well and good, but it's not as good as having an ace. And and as much as Blue Jays paid Dylan Cease to be an ace, that wasn't an obvious guaranteed slam dunk.
0: Yep.
1: Right? $210 million over 7 years is the reason why they jumped the market on that and that they didn't have a ton of competition, because it's like, yeah, that makes sense if he's the best version of himself. But he was coming off a year with an ERA of 4.5, right? So like just that on its surface, you're giving a guy how much for what season he just had, and not exactly a pitcher friendly ballpark in San Diego, so you would think that the

0: And it is just not a place I am prepared to willingly walk.
1: Like, I would still like to see him throw 99 again.
0: Yeah, okay.
1: In his first start next year. Like, that would be encouraging.
0: It's also where I'm sitting.
1: But going from a division in the National League where there's a bunch of pitcher-friendly ballparks to the American League and the juggernaut that is the American League East, and shoving the way that he did in year one, where it could have easily been, oh man, the lights are too bright in this first season, and we wouldn't have said that the contract is a nightmare if you had an ERA in the low threes or something. It would have been like, ah, are you sure this is what you paid for? No, you had a guy that was neck and neck for the American League Cy Young Award until it was just, well, one, Cam Schlittler just never fell off, and he had a very deserving Cy Young Award season. But yeah, then you got the short.

0: Sure.
1: But I think what you feel pretty confident in going into next season is that Dylan Cease is your ace of ace starting opening day, and you feel good about him being one of the 10 best starting pitchers in the American League. And the offense needs to be redone. But the back of the bullpen looks pretty good. But it's like the back of the bullpen, Louis Varland and Tyler Rogers, but we know how volatile relievers can be. But Dylan Cease, in his first year of a massive, massive contract, coming off a horrible year, was the best version of himself. And yeah, the Pete Walker secret sauce seemed to be working with him.
0: God, bottle it and sell it like Grandpa Simpson at the side of the road. But this actually works and actually does something. I would have been right there with you with Cease, and I don't think it's actually a reason to like worry and panic, but I am who I am. A month ago, he's the free space on the bingo card, 1,000%. I'm sorry. It spooked me to death that your ace is just throwing 92 now. And yes, still being effective, and this will never happen, but what I would give to read the headline of Dylan Cease throwing 99 in Dominican Winter League or something. Sure. Like, please. Again, never going to happen. But like how much that would just like ease my fears heading into next year. Varland, I think, is another easy option for this. Yeah. But to your point, it's a bullpen arm. I'm not going to get carried away with that. The other one that I think you can get more carried away with, another big addition of last offseason, Okamoto. Like, I don't think he solves everything by any means, but this is an offense that needs some cogs in it. And he absolutely can be one of those. You imagine there, you know, the fact that he is comfortable already. There's not some big second adjustment coming. There is tape on him now. Guys have had a book on him. And yes, there are going to be fallow periods with them. He is a streaky, hot hitter like that. But I think Okamoto, absolutely another guy that you can very much take, you know, from this year heading into next.
1: Yep. He's your third baseman going forward. You got an ace. You got a third baseman. For better or worse, you got a first baseman, and then you got a back at the bullpen, and a guy that's going to factor into center field. The rest, very much open
0: to catcher.
1: And a catcher. You're right. And the rest is open for interpretation. All right. When we come back, talk to John Morosi of MLB Network as the Fan Morning Show continues. Ben Ennis, Brent Gunning, Sportsnet 590, The Fan.
2: From the 680 News Traffic Center, I'm Eva Frajescatos. On the eastbound Gardner, the ramp to York Bay Young, still a single lane for construction, so that's causing delays from the Humber Bridge. And then you're going to find problems north on the 404 just as you approach Major McKenzie. Second lane from the left blocked with a stalled vehicle. On the west 401, the ramp to the southbound 427, two lanes are closed off. That's for a collision. It is jammed up from west of Allen, both in the express and collectors. Westbound Kingston at Lawrence, that's blocked, and that's all because of a collision. 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

0: Sportsnet 590, the Fan, Ben Ennis, Brent Gunning. September is not over, but the Toronto Blue Jays season is. There was September baseball that was meaningful, also known as meaningful September baseball. There will be no October baseball this season for the Toronto Blue Jays. Who knows when the next baseball will be played for the Toronto Blue Jays as we head into a deep, dark winter of labor strife. Oh, can't wait for those conversations. Oh, we'll hold off on them, okay? I know everybody's geared up to have their take on the proposed salary cap. Oh, no.
1: There are baseball insiders that work every offseason. There are sports business people, that are licking their chops.
0: They are sharpening their pencils. There'll be plenty of time for that. Hopefully, the Leafs are relevant enough that we can put that on the back burner when it starts to happen. Anyways, we're just talking baseball with our next guest, John Morosi of MLB Network. Good morning, John.
2: Good morning, my friends. It does have this very, very bittersweet feeling today because the weekend was full of a little bit of drama yesterday across baseball in terms of a couple playoff spots, but the beautiful send-offs, and I just want to give the Jays fans all the credit for the way they responded to Max and George. That baseball affords us these opportunities in a way that no other sport does. And I just want to give the Jays fans the credit for absolutely delivering in their capacity to make that some pretty unforgettable moments yesterday. So well done.
0: Totally. I agree. And yes, you wish the Blue Jays were playing baseball in October, but one of the benefits of having the season

0: season be over and games that have no import when it comes to the wins and losses is that you do get to orchestrate what could be and is likely to be, at least for Max Scherzer, and I think probably for George Springer as well, their final moments in Major League Baseball. That was special. Man, the Verlander thing was special the day before as well. It hits you right in the feels for anybody, because anybody that's been at a place of employment for any prolonged period of time, the idea of like not doing that when it's such a big part of your life, and I can only imagine when you're a professional athlete competing at the highest level, to go into the uncertainty of retirement after that, it must be emotionally draining to be part of that. But yeah, it that was the silver lining on what was a horrible Blue Jays season, that we could get John Schneider orchestrating the pinch running for George Springer, and he let him off in the game, and then, man, Max Scherzer throwing almost 120 pitches on short rest and shoving against the Reds was awesome.
1: It really was, and just think about that, and why, if you look at the specific case of Scherzer and Verlander, two guys that did something that on the field for their final performance, that by any metrics or objective expectation, they should not have been able to do, right? Max on short rest, Verlander hadn't pitched a meaningful game in practically 6 months and didn't even know if he was going to be physically capable of doing it. And then Verlander goes out there and throws more than 90, and Max goes out there and throws more than 100. That's why they're special. And to see their responses with their families in their own unique ways, you know, for me, grateful that I had a chance to cover both of them for many years in Detroit. It was just, it was emotional for me just to watch them do that and to enter this next phase of their lives, which I thought was just a very beautiful way. And I was at Justin's press conference on Saturday, and when he got emotional and broke down crying, he just talked about, and this I think speaks to your question, all the time and all the sacrifices that athletes make to be great. And of course, it's true for Verlander and Scherzer. It's also true for the guys that never made it. It's true for the guys that made one day in the big leagues. The respect that athletes, I think, deserve for putting so much of their life out there and time away from their families and time away from anything else, and summers they miss because they're just dedicated to their craft for so much and so long. It was beautiful to see in all three cases that we're talking about here, the family so closely integrated into the celebration of it, because that, whether you're playing hockey, baseball, any sport really, or any pursuit that's really massive in your life, it then goes that next step of, okay, you wake up on Monday and who's still there? Your family's still there. And I do think, from having done a lot of the interviews with the Road to Cooperstown and Hall of Fame players, one of the biggest transitions they go through is exactly what these three guys are about to experience today, which is the game is so much a part of you, and then it's not in the same way because you're not going to work in it every day. What do you do? What fills your time? What fills your heart? And I find those times are so interesting to talk to players about, because some of them go through it. It's a difficult transition because they've been on that schedule for so long. But to see them, all three of them in that case, be so family oriented, I think gives all of us who have been fortunate to watch their journeys that confidence. You know what? Our guys are going to be okay because they've got what really matters in life, which is family right around them, and it makes you feel good.
2: This has been something that's been bandied about, but hard for me not to think about it anyways, where we're putting a bow on these three guys' careers in all likelihood, or it seems like a certainty here. Verlander, pretty easy. Like, I think he's a Tiger. Like, that's how people are gonna remember him. Springer has played nearly as many games as a Jay as he has an Astro. And, you know, I think for most people outside of Toronto, you know, you still remember him as an Astro, the World Series MVP. Other things regarding those Astros teams, when you close your eyes, and I don't know, maybe the Detroit of it all just you know, affects you, and there's no wrong answer here, but like, when you think of Max Scherzer, what do you think of him as?
1: It's an interesting question. I believe that, and the Hall of Fame is a useful tool here. The Hall of Fame ultimately will make the decision about what cap you wear, but in consultation with with the person and the

0: inductee, and I think Max, we're pretty darn sure that that's where he's going, of course. I think he'll wear a Nationals cap. I do.
1: Yeah.
0: I think he'll wear it because that's where he won a World Series. That's where he had his longest multi-year contract in terms of the number of games that he pitched there. That just to me feels like he was an excellent, great pitcher when he was in Detroit and left Detroit. I believe that he became a Hall of Famer in Washington. And he had more innings in Washington than he did in Detroit, more wins, better ERA, won the World Series there. I just think that's the biggest part of his legacy, in my view, is in Washington. And but I'll be curious to see, not that this will really impact the cap he wears, I'll be curious to see what, and really for Justin and for George too, what, if anything, they want to do in the game afterward, and if they're going to work for a team as a consultant, et cetera. But I look at Max as the National. I do. Yeah. I think that he did the most there. It's a close race. But I also think that Max, you know, push comes to shove, it's not the financial piece of it, but I do think it's the respect and it's the opportunity, et cetera, that they gave him. That when Detroit didn't end up coming to an agreement with him on a long-term deal, the Nationals stepped up and gave him this. And again, it's not about the money; it's more about the relationship and the respect. They stepped up in a big way and made sure that he was taken care of.
2: Yeah, definitely not a Diamondback, I would say.
0: No,
2: they traded him in that massive deal. Edwin Jackson, Ian Kennedy was the return for them, but like Curtis Granderson, Austin Jackson—that was a wild trade. But yeah. That was a misstep. I would
1: 7-0 as a Dodger, though.
2: Yeah. It was awesome to see from Max yesterday, and it's crazy how well, despite the numbers being like not good, like he's a revered member of the Blue Jays over these last 2 years, and rightly so. He had some moments. Started Game 7, of course, of the World Series a year ago. So this year went very differently than 2025. John, as we've outlined, they end up with 79 wins. So. Could any of this have been avoided? Like, now that we can play the results, right? And not saying that we would have done it differently, but should this organization have known something like this was coming, if we were going to play the results, was there something that Ross Atkins could have done before the season started to avoid this outcome?
0: As the end credits roll, so to speak, now that it's all been complete. Here's one way of acknowledging and looking at this. The Blue Jays utilized 16 different starting pitchers this year. Just pause for a moment. 16. That is a staggeringly high number. I think that there were things that you could have expected. Maybe that Bieber wouldn't be totally healthy. But a lot of it, you certainly could not expect what happened to Potts. And so I think that there were parts of this team, the bullpen could have been a little bit better, but man, Varlin might be the AL reliever of the year winner, and I thought Rogers was really good. So there are parts of the pen that I think were good, parts that were not, certainly. And then I think in the lineup, you probably couldn't have expected Vladdy to come back to earth this much. And when you look at the teams that made, so for example, the last wild card team is Chicago. Do I think that with a healthy Barger for the season and a normal Vladdy year, they're in the playoffs? And so could they have expected that Vladdy would regress a little bit this year? In retrospect, you look at some of the circumstances, short off season, early season with the WBC, the pieces were in place for him, especially coming off of the exhale of, now I've got a long-term contract. It changes you psychologically, which obviously, as he spoke about, and I'm sure we'll talk about it at length here and in different ways, but probably you could have expected that Vladdy would come back down to earth a little bit. I'm not sure how you would have responded with the roster differently in retrospect. So I have a hard time criticizing the front office too much for this one. I really do. I think there was some bad luck. Vladdy didn't deliver what he

0: supposed to. And I do think now you've got some parts of the roster that need some attention and care. And now you got to replace George, and it's clear that you will replace him. So there are parts of this team that maybe you could have seen would step back, but I'm also not really sure how much you would have done differently. No one in November was saying, oh, you got to trade Clement, you got to trade Jimenez, you got to trade Springer. I mean, these were not things that we were saying on this show. So in fairness, there was some bad luck, maybe a little bit of bad planning on some of the pitching depth questions, but mostly some bad performances and injuries that really scuttled the season.
1: Yeah, there are a lot of different things that went wrong, but ultimately the Vlad and, yes, like Barger being hurt, hurt the Jays, and, you know, Springer having the, you know, comeback to earth season that I think a lot of people were expecting hurt them. But ultimately, I mean, Vlad has a better season, and, you know, it's not as though the Blue Jays are 30 games out of the playoffs here. You know, they're right there kind of knocking on the door despite all those pitching injuries that you mentioned. The pitching was more than good enough. You know, how do you think the player bounces back here? Like, we had a lot of conversations during the season about the idea of, should there be a, you know, whether it's a Phantom IL stint or just tell him to go get his head right, sit him down for a few days. He's going to have a lot of time to do that. How do you think that helps a player like Vlad reset as opposed to having to do it well, kind of, you know, being on the treadmill of a season?
0: I think it's important. And I also think as uncomfortable as the last week or so have been of the comments and interpreting the comments, et cetera, to me, I think it's healthy. It's healthy that that's all out there. It's healthy that the fans heard how Vladdy felt, and it was healthy that Vladdy understood how the fans felt. And there was zero. there's now everybody understands. Okay, everybody understands each other now. There's no. This had the effect of, sometimes you got to have, as they say in the political world, you got to have the bad meeting before you have the good meeting. I think we had the bad meeting. I think that happened. In its own way, it happened. And so now I think he understands a bit more what the responsibility is. And believe me, we just talked about Max and Justin, and obviously they're going to be Hall of Famers. There were times in the career of every Hall of Famer, every single one, where it was not at all obvious that they were going to get there, that there was a crisis, a down year. I think about one guy that I think is an interesting career to compare to Vladdy's, or just think about Adrian Beltre, mm-hmm. who he switched teams multiple times, but when he signed with Seattle, one of the questions when I interviewed him, I said, you know, what was that year like? He basically said, I felt the pressure of the contract for the first time. It was a job. He talked about how he barely slept when he made the decision to leave the Dodgers again. That's not the exact same thing with Vladdy, mm-hmm. but the pressure of the contract at a young age is, and Beltre was about the same age then that Vladdy is now.
1: Yep.
0: And it took Beltre time to learn to just sort of love the game again and not worry about the dollar sign. Vladdy cares. He clearly cares.
1: Yeah.
0: And the other thing about him that I think is important is he also knows that he has the potential to be a Hall of Fame player, but he's got to play better for that to happen. And I think that he, you know, if there's any sort of that, you know, father-son competition, et cetera, all right, he's got, we all know, he's got from now until 2039 to prove it. It's a long time, but you better get started. And I think that's, he's now on notice as to what that level of performance is going to have to be.
2: Yeah, Adrian Beltre in 2005, his first season in Seattle, not so great, 716 OPS. He had 10 more home runs than Vladimir Guerrero Jr. had this season, and a slugging percentage, like 60 points higher. He didn't have the same slugging percentage as Chandler Simpson, which is what Vladdy finished the season.
1: Someone should start touching Vlad's head also, just like whatever it takes. Yeah.
0: It's talking right, exactly, the classic Beltre gesture. You're right. And listen, this is one of, if we're being honest, one of the hardest seasons to explain that we've seen.
1: Totally.
0: By a good to great player. And I think if we're going to be honest, though, the comparisons by and large to a young Miguel Cabrera, he's not, Vlad

0: Manny, with the exception of a couple really good years, has never really been as good as Miguel.
1: Correct.
0: He hasn't. And if you look at, if you even just start averaging seasons, so if you take the years from 22 to 24, or let's say average year from 22 to 25, so coming off of 21, the average that he's put up, really good. 27 homers, 94 RBI. That's the per season average with a .288 average. Mm-hmm. That's basically what they're asking him to do. Yep. They're not asking him to do what he did in 21 when he almost won the MVP. They're not even asking him to be as great as he was for the month of October. They're asking him to be as great as he was basically for that 4-year span and be one of the best hitters in the American League. That's basically what the contract says at that level. And I think Vladdy, for better or worse, now understands those expectations, and it's about delivering from this point forward.
1: Okay, John. The offseason has hit for the Blue Jays. The offseason for Major League Baseball will hit at the conclusion of the World Series, and the less said about the labor war upcoming, the better. But like from a building a baseball team for 2027 perspective, I've already targeted three guys. I want Seiya Suzuki, I want Randy Rosarena, I want Brandon Lau. How realistic are all three of those for the Blue Jays?
0: To get all three. You want all three?
1: I want them all. Give me them all.
0: Ooh. Okay. I think Lau, I could see Lau being of the three, he might be the most realistic.
1: Yeah.
0: Just because, I mean, he fits them so well. I mean, I think Seiya and Rosarena also fit, also make sense. And if we're being fair, this is where, and while three might be hard to get, I mean, it's not out of the realm to get two.
1: Yeah.
0: And where I'm saying that it's possible is the Jays are one of the teams that even in uncertain times, you go back and they spent significantly on Springer. Remember, that was right in the middle of the pandemic. Okay.
1: Right.
0: So Springer, that was a big investment at an uncertain time. This is in the baseball world, a very uncertain time. So, let's see if, and I expect that they will. They signed Cease a year ago. They signed Vladdy to that mega deal. Spending and being aggressive has not been a shortcoming here. That is something that anybody can criticize people about. Yeah. They've been aggressive. So I think that at a time where the industry is being very cautious, that getting two of the three is realistic. It really is. And Lau, I just think, would give this team, in the way that Okamoto, I felt, gave them a different type of at-bat, and I think really had, I realize the average wasn't super high, but I think he had a great first year in Toronto, in my opinion, sort of objectively
1: sure.
0: Looking at the industry. I thought it was excellent. And he gave them, his approach was, it fit the lineup, but it also gave them a different look. I think Lau, in particular, mm-hmm. Would give them a different look, especially at the position he plays. He had a great season. Saw him hit a home run off of Verlander over the weekend. Looks great. So I would think he's the top priority and maybe the most realistic. And then I think getting one of Seiya and a Rosarena, who, by the way, I think a Rosarena, very unlikely to go back to Seattle. They've got some big changes coming. Obviously, let Dan Wilson go. So you will not have to deal with the, oh my gosh, is he going back to Seattle? I think that is a very low probability. So, go out there and get him, Blue Jays. I mean, you've done it before, clearly. And this is also where the fan support, the revenues that they have from the really high attendance helps them manage the situation right now.
1: Totally. And a full house all the way through the end of a season in which they missed
0: Beautiful.
1: The playoffs. Yes, crazy stuff. John, always a pleasure. And we'll talk plenty over the offseason. Thanks.
0: Looking forward to it. We got postseason ball. We got maybe a little bit of hockey, too. This is one of my favorite times of the year. And thanks for all the great conversations during the regular season.
1: Sounds good. See you later, John. Bye-bye. There's John Morosi, MLB Network. So, you're not going to get all three. But I would say the least likely of the three is probably the guy that also plays in a big market for a team that can spend, say, a Suzuki.
2: Where's Blue and White, man?
1: Yeah, I think he's probably going back to Chicago.
2: I would imagine.
1: So, also, all these guys, Suzuki and Lau are 32. Mm-hmm. Rosarena's 31. That's what happens, right?
3: Yeah.
1: You're talking about buying free agents here. Generally speaking, they're not 27 like Vlad would have been.
2: Mm-hmm.
1: And there's a reason.
2: That's why I got $500 million.
1: Yeah, that's exactly right. But Lau, from the left side, playing second base, all he did was hit.

0: 35 home runs this season.
1: Yeah, but what about Charles McAdoo? So
0: Okay. And Rosarena in maybe a downish year, like still hit 26 bombs, had 26 stolen bases as well. He can take a walk, and he's not a perfect player. And yeah, the warts show themselves when you see a guy every day, but man, you take what he gives you offensively and is capable of giving you. So like the free agent class isn't totally flush with the greatest players that ever lived, but there are a couple, man.
1: Yeah.
0: And Lau especially feels like a guy that the Blue Jays are going to target.
1: Yeah, you could easily see them do that. Look, you want to retool this team, you can't just do it in free agency. You're going to have to go out and make the right choices on whether it's Lau or Rosarena, or if you're able to get your hands on Suzuki. You're going to have to make a trade or two that matters as well. Feels like that's what you're going to have to do as well. So it's not just yes, those names are important.
0: Mm-hmm.
1: Also, name X out of left field that we did not see coming as a trade is going to be the bigger needle mover, I would think, for this team.
0: Yeah. And whether that's trading from your pitching depth or accumulating some.
1: I never would have imagined they were going out and getting Soriano at the deadline, right?
0: Sure.
1: And now I realize they can't just trade Arjun Damala again. He's gone.
0: His name is JoJo Park and he's actually good.
1: Yeah, exactly.
0: Yeah.
1: I don't know. For now.
0: We'll see.
1: You know how these things go.
0: I know, but he's just a baby child and he's had success at all the levels. Yeah. And everybody says he's great.
1: That sounds like to me.
0: Arjun Damala?
1: A guy you should trade. Yeah. Not some people. Everyone says he's good. Yeah. Then you probably get a lot for him if you traded him.
0: No, totally. Prospects are for poor people.
1: Yeah.
0: The Blue Jays are definitely not poor
1: people. Hide the money, y'all. Yeah.
0: All right. Last thing before we take a break is I asked John this question about whether any of this could have been avoided. And it's playing the results, but should the Blue Jays have known better? I will give my take, and it is definitive. No, there's not. What could you have done? Seriously. And you can, they should have gotten more pitching depth? Are you insane?
1: No, the pitching, we have both been in lockstep on this all year long of anybody who says the Blue Jays pitching injuries are what led to the downfall. I guess in theory the pitching could have been better if they were just healthy all year, but it was not. Patrick Corbin came in and pitched well for this team.
0: Yeah.
1: Patrick freaking Corbin in the year 2026.
0: Yeah.
1: That happened.
0: Yeah, and secondarily, the pitching isn't one sung for them.
1: No.
0: They were the worst scoring team in baseball, and if they were the 25th or 20th best scoring team in baseball, they're easily into the playoffs.
1: Hit a home run.
0: And, the Springer regression, we all anticipated it, and actually probably to this exact degree.
1: Yes. I don't think anyone's, people didn't like it, but I don't think anyone's surprised that it went this way.
0: There's one guy, man, who could have predicted that Vladimir Guerrero Jr. would have the same slugging percentage as Chandler Simpson. That's, who among us? Show yourself. Okay.
1: The biggest Vlad hater in the world, of which I don't think there were any after the postseason last year. But if there was somebody who's I'm still not buying it, it's even he wouldn't have thought it looked
0: It's reductive,
1: this.
0: But it's true. You get even a normal Vlad season, which is the average, I think, outside of the season is 820-ish OPS with 20 home runs.
1: Yeah.
0: That doesn't sound like a $500 million man, which it's not, but it still would be fine with the contract, understanding the gun the Blue Jays were under. That guy gets the Blue Jays into the playoffs in 2026.
1: Totally, totally. And it's what? You if you thought there needed to be changes, you were changing out your center fielder because Dalton Varsho wasn't it? Not what we're talking about here.
0: No. Maybe should have anticipated Dalton Varsho diminishing.
1: But those are the types of things you're talking about. It's not core roster reconstruction after they lost Game 7 of the World Series.
0: Totally. All right. When we come back, we'll talk to the man who was calling the game yesterday, his final game of the season. Dan Shulman, next, as the Fan Morning Show continues. Ben Ennis, Brent Gunning, Sportsnet 590, The Fan.
2: From the 680 News Traffic Center, I'm Eva Frajescatos. West 401 west of White's and the Collectors, two lanes are closed off for a stalled vehicle. It's quite jammed up as you approach that problem. And then approaching Victoria Park in the Express, the left lane is blocked with a stalled vehicle. South 400, approaching Line 5, we've got the collision in the right lane still there. And then approaching Major McKenzie, center lane is blocked with a collision. So really heavy going from approaching Highway 88 down to Major Mac. North 400 ramp to Highway 7, that's blocked off partially because of a stalled car. And we still have a closure westbound Kingston Road at Lawrence for a collision. 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

0: Fan Morning Show, Sportsnet 590, The Fan, Ben Ennis, Brent Gunning. Yeah, rather disappointing. Toronto Blue Jay season is now complete. 79-83, which was almost enough to make the playoffs, but not quite.
1: Ew.
0: Yeah.
1: Ew.
0: No,
1: yeah. Gross.
0: No. It was a bad year for the American League. Blue Jays, not quite good enough, though. Hard to overcome being dead last in all of Major League Baseball and runs scored. But yeah, yesterday was a special moment down at the ballpark as we probably said goodbye, and not officially yet, to Max Scherzer and George Springer in their Major League careers. Let's talk to Dan Shulman, who was on the call of yesterday's game. And Dan, thanks for doing this. You've called some pretty special stuff, and it's a little different than like Game 7 of the World Series. But yeah, that's got to be up there. That felt special.
2: Yeah, this is going to come out wrong, but you're going to know what I mean. I think it was the most entertaining, meaningless game I've ever called, if you know what I'm saying. So obviously didn't mean anything in the standings. And we went into it, so Joe and I and Doug Walton, our producer, Troy Clarida, director, we talked. Like, we obviously were well aware George is going to have a moment, Max is going to have a moment. That's what today is really about. But you never know how these things will play out, right? The game sometimes dictates how it's going to go. You could have had a lot of squares on your bingo card before you got to Max pitching into the eighth inning. I think we could all agree on that. But the whole thing was very cool. And you know, I totally get it's a very disappointing season. Like, I know I said that a half dozen times yesterday, even though the haters don't hear that part. But
0: no.
2: The story of yesterday was saying goodbye to one of the more important players in franchise history in George Springer, one of the more important hits in franchise history in George Springer, and then saying goodbye to an inner circle first ballot Hall of Famer who is a legendary guy and had a great performance yesterday. And, oh, by the way, started and pitched well in two very important playoff games last year, too, which should not be forgotten. So I thought the whole thing was kind of cool. And sometimes we just take our cues from the crowd.
0: Yeah.
2: And the crowd was like it was a playoff game yesterday. I don't know if you guys were there or not, but it was like a playoff game, the way that they were responding. And it just reminds me, and we said it yesterday, how special the fan base of this team is. It really is. It's not like this in very many places.
1: No, it's not. And I mean, you know, you can do that with the old eyes and ears test of that you got to do yesterday, just taking it in and being there. But you can also do it in raw numbers in terms of the amount of sellouts they had, the attendance, fourth highest in baseball this year. I mean, it does feel like, and you know, you've been around this team, you know, be it up close and personal or, you know, just following along the entire time. You know, it felt like 15 and 16 lit a match, and I didn't think there'd ever be like another level to get to beyond that, quite frankly. And it does feel like they've maybe even gone up another level in terms of import and how much they matter. Yeah. And not to the people that have always cared. It's like, guess what? You couldn't care more if you care the most, but it does feel like more people are kind of along for the ride than even in 15 and 16. And I honestly didn't know that was possible.
2: Yeah, I agree with that. I think, you know, Guerrero and Bichette coming up in 19, I think, started it. And then 21, they had a tremendously entertaining team, which we sometimes forget didn't even make the playoffs. Like, might have been the best team in baseball that year. Might have won the World Series if they had gotten in, but didn't get in. 22 and 23, the heartbreak in the wild card series. And then 25 is what, you're right, 15 and 16, if it lit the match. I mean, 25 just turned it into an inferno. It's just, it's unbelievable. I'm sure you guys are the same, and I may hear it more than you because I'm specifically like associated with this one team. How many people in my life who had never watched a baseball game before like August of last year and are now, you know, saying things to me like, so what do you think of McAdoo? You know, stuff like that. You know, and it's wild. There are some teams that seem to have a more special connection with their fan base on an emotional level, and I believe this is

0: one of these teams. Now, to be fair, and you guys know this, there's always kind of a one-year lag in ticket sales, positively or negatively, and they definitely got a bit of a bump this year from what they did last year. So the litmus test is whenever baseball comes back, and that could be a problem for all teams too, are people putting money down if they don't know that the season's starting? You know, how much of a drop will there be next year? Whatever happens, I believe, if they're fighting for first place in the East on July the 15th next year, it's 42,000. Like, we all know that, right? So, and that's really, really cool. I hear it from home players, visiting announcers, all of my friends who work for the other teams. Man, you guys are lucky to do a game in this environment every day. It's fun.
1: No, it's awesome. And yeah, I think game one of next season will be a sellout if they do my three-point plan of signing Seiya Suzuki, Randy Arozarena, and Brandon Lau. Like, I think, yeah, that would be...
0: If I had to say pick two, who are you eliminating?
1: I think, honestly, it's hard for me to imagine the Cubs season going as well as it has and them having the deep pockets that Seiya Suzuki's not going to go back to Chicago. So I think it's probably Arozarena. And Lau feels like he makes the most sense as well. I don't know what happens to Ernie Clement in that scenario, but yeah, Lau feels like the number one target to me. I don't know. Do you feel differently?
0: I'm in the Lau Suzuki corner equally. Would love both. Don't know if it's realistic to get both. I think they absolutely need one of those. And then there's another player, Teoraki Sato, who you've probably heard BNS talk about from Japan. He's talked about him a lot. And they need at least one dude. They need, obviously, they need Guerrero to be much, much better, and they need a healthy Barger. I don't even know what the Santander conversation is at this point, so I don't know if it's worth having the conversation. But to the Ernie Clement point, and I was thinking about this on my dog walk this morning, like, so John Schneider two or three times, without the question specifically asking this, has said things like, yeah, you know, Barger some right, some third. And I think a lot of us had just said Barger right field next year, Lucas left field or something like that. But Schneider's brought up the third base thing, which makes me think that at least on the table is Okamoto could either play a little bit more first or could DH more to just kind of give him a bit of a breather. If Barger plays some third, who knows if he's every day or just against righties. I don't know if Ernie Clement's going to be a 600 at bat guy next year, but he could still be a very valuable 300 to 400 at bat guy where he's playing every day against lefties and he's moving around the infield, giving whoever's at second, short, and third a day off here and there. So I think what it's going to come down to is where guys play depends on who they get. If, you know, if they get Suzuki, might be different than Lau, might be different than Sato, might be different than Luis Arraez, whomever. Like, you know where I'm going to. So I think between Barger and Clement and even Okamoto a little bit, they've got some flexibility to try to figure out a way to put their best nine guys on the field.
1: Yeah, and maybe Ernie just ran out of gas, or maybe he was a little bit overexposed. I mean, he did end up almost with 600 plate appearances last year, and he played in 157 games after I thought he was going to be a bit player at the outset of last year, and he just played his way into all those games. And him maybe taking a step back as far as playing time makes a ton of sense. And obviously the best George Springer, you're fine to have him clogging up the DH spot. But yeah, that's a big deal. Having you can rotate guys through there, and like, say we were in the season in which they were pursuing Pete Alonso, where it didn't make all that much sense because where is he going to play? Now you can kind of look at another first baseman, another third baseman. It doesn't matter. That does add some real flexibility, having the DH slot opened up, unless Anthony Santander is that, I guess.
0: Right, and again, we have no idea. Like we saw what he was 2 years ago. It's literally almost 2 years ago, and it wasn't great. And now he's 2 years older and basically 2 years removed from playing. So who knows? The other advantage of having a rotating DH, so you could put an Okamoto in there sometimes, a Guerrero in there sometimes, et cetera, is Alejandro Kirk. Like, the more I think about it, you got 162 games. And so generally Kirk is catching two out of every three. So 108 and Valenzuela 54. And we know injuries can happen, but just for the sake of argument, like, why not, if you can get Kirk's bat in there 30 times as a DH, if he's hitting the way he's capable of hitting, and he hit this year as well as he hit last year, just didn't play as much. You know, maybe it's closer to a 50-50 split behind the plate, but Kirk gets 30 games in there as the DH, so you can keep his bat in there. I'm in the, like, in the old days, probably before you guys were following too much, every team had a dude at DH, and that's just the way it was, but I'm more of a fan now of, can you rotate three or four guys through there? And I think

0: given the composition of their roster, and we don't know everything, but the guys who can move around position to position, I think it would really, really help them if they can shuttle a few guys in and out. But again, we don't know about Santander. If he's going to hit, he's going to get a lot of DH at bats. He wasn't much of an outfielder 2 years ago. He's not going to be better now. It's complicated, and you want to give the guy the benefit of the doubt in every chance, and they've signed him. He's signed for 3 more years, and he hit 44 homers in 2024, and they could use some of that, but it's complicated trying to figure out how to fit him in.
1: Yeah, it does feel like maybe every year it seems like when a team wins a championship, every team in that league learns a lesson from it. I think when you have a year like the Blue Jays did, you hope you learn at least one thing from it, and it does feel like, hey, there can absolutely be a lottery ticket acquisition. You just can't bank on it too much, right? Like, it felt like heading into the year, they were hopeful Jesus Sanchez was going to be a part of this, and he had his moment, certainly, but yeah, it does feel like you maybe want to, go a little higher up on the pecking order in terms of when you're trying to solve that problem. In terms of the puzzle pieces, as you rightfully talk about it, how much is it helpful? I'm not a big puzzle guy, but my understanding is you like to get the edges so you have something to work with there. How much does it help that you have Bateman there potentially as a, because if you don't have a center fielder, if that's a massive question mark for you, and I understand the pinch, Lucas could be that guy for you, but the idea of that's a massive spine of your defense question to have lingering. Does it feel like it's lingering? How sold are you on Bateman? How much is his addition here, change the offseason conversation for them?
0: I'm sold. Now, is he, I don't know what the final numbers were. I've actually got a page open here, so let me look. He hit 320 something, I believe. Yeah. So where is he? Yeah. 329. Okay, 329 with an 826 OPS. I would take the under on those for next year.
1: As would I, yeah.
0: But you can still be really good if you're under that. So I don't know if he's going to hit 329 with an 826 OPS. Guys get a book on you, year two, you've been around the league and all that stuff. Now, he's going to learn as well. His number's not as good against lefties as against righties, which is understandable. But I think he's an everyday guy. I really do. Yeah. Joe Siddle and I were talking about it off air before the game for a while yesterday about his numbers against lefties, because John Schneider was asked, or basically what you just asked me, and he did everything. He walked it up to the 1 yard line and then, cooled it off a little and said, not willing to, lock it in, but he's been great, that sort of thing. But I think he's your basically everyday center fielder and leadoff hitter. Will you sit him every now and again against a tough lefty? If you've got a right-handed bat off the bench who can play center field, yeah, sure. Play him 145 games. But I don't think he's a 110-game guy. I just don't believe that. I think the contact skills are good enough. The ability to hit the ball the other way and get a bunt down are good enough. And the defense is so, so important that I think you want him out there every day. There are a lot of left-hand hitting outfielders, not big power guys, so in his category, mm-hmm. who don't have great numbers against lefties, but they bring enough else that they still add to your team playing 145 games or whatever it is every year. And now you are going to need somebody to be your, quote, backup center fielder. And as you said, Lucas can do it. We talked about Miles Straw for a fair bit yesterday, actually, considering, there are a lot of bigger stories going into next year. But do they bring back Straw? Do they pick up that option? If not, do they buy him out and renegotiate, before he becomes a free agent and say, hey, we'd like you, but at this number instead of that number? Do you want Miles Straw another year and just say, you're a fifth outfielder, you're going to play against some lefties when Bateman, doesn't play, you're kind of an injury insurance guy, everybody likes you in the clubhouse, what we're trying to do here? I think that's a possibility, but and this is no disrespect to Miles, I think he's been more than they ever could have hoped for over the last 2 years. Mm-hmm. But Straw had, let me find it again here, Straw had a lot of at-bats. Straw had almost 300 at-bats this year, right? And I think Straw's more of a 200, if you're just playing him against lefty, spotting him in here and there, that sort of thing. So and again, I think his contribution should be valued. He was, I think, the best version of himself each of the last 2 years. But back to Bateman, I am sold. I think they've got a lot of questions to answer, and I think he has certainly done enough to be their basically everyday center fielder and leadoff hitter next year. He could have a sophomore slump. If he does, I think you figure it out then.
2: Yeah, but I think the contact and the speed is going to, like, his slumps are going to look like, okay, he's still getting the occasional infield hit or the bunt base hit or the walks.

0: too, because he has great plate discipline. And even against lefties this season, okay, the OPS was under 700, but he hit 293, right? Like, I think it's very reasonable to expect, given 600 plate appearances from Brett Bateman, that he has somewhere close to a 300 batting average and is on bases, like, in the 380s, right? 370, 380. That's a good player playing the defense. With the defense.
1: Which is great. Yeah, absolutely great. They at times have, you know, they've had kind of unconventional leadoff hitters. I guess all leadoff hitters are unconventional now. It's not like it used to be. But I'm with you. We talk about OPS all the time, and it's a really good stat, but it's not a perfect stat.
0: No.
1: It is just taking on base and slugging and adding them together.
0: It's but they're like, not equal. On base and slugging
1: they're
0: not equal.
1: Correct. On base percentage, if you are looking at something like weighted runs created plus, that is more accurate. It values things more proportionally to how much they impact run scoring. I don't talk about this stuff on the air because I know people will fall off their couch and stuff. But
0: it's right in my wheelhouse. Come on.
1: I know it is. That's why I'm going here. So on-base percentage is more important than slug. Yes. If you've got an 800 guy, you'd rather him be 400-400 than 300-500. And I know a lot of people would say, no way, that's the opposite, but it is. And I agree with you. So I think the skill set he has is different than the skill set of a lot of the other guys that they have. Mm-hmm. And maybe this is, you know, confirmation bias or whatever, but when you see him get a bunt down or hit the ball the other way or take an extra base, it just seems to energize everything.
0: Totally.
1: And I'm a big fan. I'm also a big fan of his intellect and maturity and confidence. And I think he's going to be a really good player. He's not going to be a 329, 826 player. But as you said, can he be a 300, 760 player? I think that's realistic for him.
0: Totally. And he got the Buck Martinez stamp of approval. It's all
1: yeah.
0: I need. That's all I need. All right. So next season, a lot of eyeballs on Vladimir Guerrero Jr. Is it just about baseball? Are we over the other stuff now? And, like, obviously you just have the best version of yourself season. And, yes, we're definitely over it. But, like, going into game one, are we just about baseball with Vlad?
1: I hope so. But my honest answer is I have no idea.
0: Yeah.
1: Because nobody has ever said publicly, this is what the problem is. Right? We don't know. I don't know. Maybe some people know. I don't know. If it's a slump, I've never seen a guy this good slump for that long. Did it start off with some sort of a physical issue coming into the season, and then it turned into a mechanical issue, and then it became a mental issue? Clearly, there's a mental aspect to this. He's a human being. And all you have to do is listen to Joe Siddle, Caleb Joseph, Kevin Barker. Clearly, there's a mechanical issue. But what caused it? Like, what's at the root of the whole thing? I have no idea. He's going to have 2 months before the lockout, and there will be a lockout December 1st. Mm-hmm. Hopefully it's done by February, but it's coming December 1st. I don't know. You know, John Schneider said he'll be both in Florida and in the Dominican, so he's not going to be there all the time. But of all the exit meetings they had and of all the here's your winter program and you better stay on it, his is exponentially the most important on the team. But what he does after December 1st is up to him. No contact with staff, no access to the PDC. So I'd love to sit here and say, yeah, it's a blip and he's going to be back. But honestly, I don't know how you know that right now. It's worrying to me. It worrisome, I guess. It really, really is, because he never was able to solve it. And I hope this comes out okay. I think it was best that he didn't play yesterday. Mm-hmm. I think Saturday was bad. Like, even Saturday was a bad day for him. In a season full of bad days, but Saturday was particularly bad, and I think yesterday needed to be about Springer and Scherzer in the ballpark, and that's what it was. But I really hope, because we can talk about all kinds of guys. We can talk about go get a right-handed bat to hit lefties, and go get starting pitching depth, and great. If number 27 isn't going, then they're going to have a really hard time being a playoff team.
0: Yep, and him not playing yesterday means that he stays with the exact same level footing as far as a slugging percentage is with Chandler Simpson. He doesn't drop below him. So they're if they finish tied, that slugging percentage is nuts. Dan, great season by you and everybody at Sportsnet. Really appreciate all the time you've given us this season. Enjoy the offseason.
1: I will. Thanks, guys. Be well.
0: All right, you too. Dan Schulman. So, yeah, the less said about, like, the actual ins and outs economically of the lockout upcoming, the better.
2: Yeah.
0: I guess we'll have time for that. But hopefully the other things supersede it and they can just call us when the season's back on. And hopefully it's, like, in April.
2: McKenna's a Leaf and Kawhi's are after. We don't have time for sports business, okay?
0: But there is there is a baseball component to this.

0: I'll go there. I'm not saying that that's it, but tell me it isn't it. You can.
1: Go play video games with, say, a Suzuki. Because remember, that was a big thing. Right. He was playing video games with Juan Soto. And we're like, it's going to happen.
0: Anyways. Yeah. But the Blue Jays will not be able to contact him or monitor his offseason preparation after December 1st. Now, what does that mean? Like, obviously, they'll be putting some stuff in place and everyone will have an understanding of what he's supposed to do.
1: It's like when a kid goes on vacation. It's like, here's your work packet. Are you going
0: to
1: do it?
0: And you would like to think that, after this season, it would be wall-to-wall dedication to off-season preparation.
1: Mm-hmm.
0: But last time there was a work stoppage, and it was as a result of COVID.
1: Like,
0: he showed up not in the best shape in the world. So that's a huge question mark.
1: Best shape of your life does not always, actually rarely, leads to best season of your life.
0: Yeah.
1: I'd say give it a try.
0: Yeah.
1: Like, I would say that'd be a good headline for him. Whenever baseball is back, to be like, wow, Vlad looks jacked.
0: Yeah.
1: I'd try that tact if I were him.
0: Yeah, maybe overturn a bigger monster truck tire this offseason.
1: Yeah. Right.
0: We'll be back tomorrow with another edition of the Fan Morning Show. Ben Ennis, Brent Gunning, Sportsnet 590 The Fan.
1: Good morning.
2: From the 680 News Traffic Center, I'm Eva Fragiscados. West 401 west of White's and the Collectors, two lanes are closed off for a stalled vehicle. It's quite jammed up as you approach that problem. And then approaching Victoria Park in the Express, the left lane is blocked with a stalled vehicle. South 400, approaching Line 5, we've got the collision in the right lane still there. And then approaching Major McKenzie, center lane is blocked with a collision. So really heavy going from approaching Highway 88 down to Major Mac. North 400 ramp to Highway 7, that's blocked off partially because of a stalled car. And we still have a closure westbound Kingston Road at Lawrence for a collision. 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

0: First day of the 2-hour show. I'm back to work, basically. Oh, is what I'm saying.
1: What a grind.
0: Is that I...
1: Oh, no.
0: You think you can do what I do?
1: No, it's impossible. You're a hero.
0: You seriously think you can do
1: it? Oh, no. What a hero you are.
0: You think you can come here every day?
1: No, I could never.
0: Alone.
1: You think you could do what I do?
0: No support system. No, I tried and I failed.
1: Yeah, exactly. Yeah. That's what we know for sure. Yeah. You can't do what I do.
0: Yeah, you're right. I can't do what you do.
1: No.
0: Even the thought of that alarm going off. Because what time do you get up?
1: 4:40 is my alarm goes off.
0: Yeah, that was pretty much when I got up as well, was 4:45.
1: Yeah. Oh, the you trauma. Got an extra 5 minutes. I know. Man, what I would do for those 5 minutes.
0: Yeah, I know. Such a complainer. I never complained. I never once complained.
1: No, never.
0: I never
1: You're complained. Not a complainer. I never no, complained. Not at all.
0: I'm really, I've got some takes today. The Blue Jay season is done. Mm-hmm. And it's been done for a while, right? Like, let's be real here. Yeah.
1: I mean, it extended much longer than I ever extended.
0: Yes. But I'm saying that like, when the Rangers series was over, the season was done.
1: Oh, yeah.
0: Yeah, that's it. My eye was that series and beyond. Everything else was...
1: That was the third to last series of the season, though.
0: My point is that we've basically done end of season shows. You and I have essentially done an end of season show together.
1: Sure.
0: And so this is not your prototypical, like, hey, this is the postmortem of the team got knocked out because we've been doing this already for a week. I did 3 shows, one with BNS, one with you, and one with Jim Bowden, all consecutively, basically looking ahead to the off season, right? So we're a week into postmortem shows. But what I'm going to say today, I'm worried is a little corny. Normally, you know, I don't really care about how the takes are perceived. I'm just like, yeah, that's what my take was. Sorry, in sports. If you have a different opinion, then that's fine. I don't really care. I'll listen to someone else's. But the notion that I've ever come to air being like, this is a little risky. Never. Like, never really.
1: No.
0: But this, I do worry about being corny. And this is a little corny.
1: The take about yesterday?
0: Yeah, I thought that yesterday was like everybody else. It was wonderful. It was beautiful. Mm-hmm. It was great to have the send-offs that were given to Max Scherzer and to George Springer, two fan favorites. But I really did think that the story of the 2026 season, like as much as there is disappointment in terms of the results, right? Mm-hmm. The way things went, Vladdy, whatever. We're going to get into a lot of this stuff.
1: Mm-hmm.
0: The real story of the 2026 season was the fans.
1: They because the Yankees didn't play a game yesterday, they actually finished third in overall attendance. Blue Jays did. And fourth in average attendance.
0: That's it. Is for a team that...

0: was, and I get it, you're coming off of the excitement of a World Series.
1: Mm-hmm.
0: It's not often that a fan base is going to experience something like that where you get so close, a game seven, mm-hmm. and not have optimism within the city. Also, like, Toronto is a place where the ballpark in the summertime is more integral to the enjoyment of the summer in the city than I think it gets credit for when people think of Toronto, right? Like, as a, like when you think about Chicago and people are like, oh, Wrigley.
1: Yeah.
0: You think about New York, you're like, oh, Yankee Stadium.
1: Mm-hmm.
0: You think about Fenway. And no, this is not a classic old stadium.
1: Mm-hmm.
0: But in terms of its import to the people of the city as a summer pastime, it's massive, like the ability to go down to the ballpark.
1: Yeah, it's centrally located. It's right attached to Union Station.
0: Correct. Central location, but also when the team is hot specifically. And it, I think it actually gets pretty damn good fan support even when the team hasn't been red hot. But we have seen this before. Like, we got it in 2015 where it was the initial bump where, oh my God, people are just dying to get in this building. And the interest was just surging through the roof. And it kind of served as a template for things to come over the course of the next decade. Would you agree with that?
1: Yeah.
0: Where it was like, oh, okay.
1: This is a different level, though.
0: Yes, that's what I'm saying. So, again, the Blue Jays, I think, had 33 sellouts this year.
1: So many.
0: Yeah.
1: I thought it was more than that. I thought it was over 40.
0: Maybe it was. Hold on. I got to pull it up here. I got Ben Nicholson-Smith. Oh, my God. I was way off. It was embarrassing how off I was.
1: Was it over 60?
0: Yeah, 61.
1: Yeah.
0: 61.
1: That's only 20 games that weren't sellouts.
0: Yeah. So, incredible, incredible, incredible amount of fan support this season. And I was watching this, and I'll be honest, like, I flipped it on mostly because I was like, all right, it's Max and he's doing stuff. And mm-hmm. I want to see what how they send off George Springer, like what this all looks like. Because NFL football is going and, you know, I got money on all these games. I got fantasy matchups. I got more interest.
1: President's Cup, you were locked into that.
0: Yeah, Sam tried to sell me on it on Saturday when we hung out. And I was like, yeah. Yeah,
1: I mean, it was it was part of my flipping rotation, but
0: good.
1: it was like, you know, the fourth line doesn't get a regular shift. It's like they get one every three.
0: I have
1: shifts.
0: NFL Sunday ticket, so you know, there's a long list of priorities that go over that. Anyways, the point is I did feel like there was a measure of closure yesterday, where it's not the satisfying ending that everybody wanted,
1: mm-hmm.
0: but it was kind of like, hey, we all had this kind of a party this year down at the Rogers Center.
1: Mm-hmm.
0: And it started from the outset against the A's, where we all were there. You and I watched that game together. We watched the tribute video to the 2025 team. It was super emotional.
1: Yep.
0: Like, they got all those fans. Remember they put that video tribute together where it was the fans talking directly to the players?
1: Yeah.
0: I was genuinely trying not to cry.
1: Mm-hmm. Projected it on the field too, didn't
0: it? It was unbelievable. And
1: how did they do that?
0: I don't know. I'm too stupid. I'm a stupid guy.
1: Right.
0: I do this for a living.
1: Yeah. Like,
0: and this is, I got no place else
1: but
0: to go.
1: But I couldn't possibly do it.
0: I have no idea how a projector works.
1: Okay.
0: Yeah, it's like,
1: photons.
0: Yeah, it's sure. It's light, mm-hmm. beams of light. I don't know. Yeah. We had this year where everybody kind of celebrated the 2025 team, but they were also just kind of like celebrating baseball. And there was a piece of that with the World Baseball Classic that happened where there was, I would think, a level of interest in that was different than years prior.
1: Mm-hmm.
0: There were more conversations. Certainly I was having them. You were having them about the growth of baseball in this country. You mentioned anecdotally that you couldn't even sign kids up for baseball because registration was through the absolute roof. And throughout this season, even though the team was truly painful to watch for the vast majority of it. Like, your superstar player mm-hmm. had, I believe, the sixth lowest slugging percentage in franchise history for the number of bats that he had.
1: Well, there's an easier way to do the Vlad slugging percentage thing. It landed so perfectly. He finished with an identical slugging percentage to Chandler Simpson.
0: Right.
1: That's crazy. The guy's never hit a home run in his entire life. Tied in slugging percentage with Vladimir Guerrero Jr. Even though that's not the lowest slugging percentage in baseball among qualified hitters, that's all you need to hear.
0: That's it. You suffered an incredible amount of pitching injuries to the point where there were multiple games where you were going down to the ballpark and watching guys mm-hmm. who, like, I you saw Jameson Taillon pitch this year.
1: Yeah.
0: For the Toronto Blue Jays.
1: They really needed him. That injury was devastating.
0: I know, but that's what I'm saying is you went down to the ballpark. You paid your hard-earned dollar, and you watched Jameson Taillon try to keep you alive in a wild card standing.
1: That's right.
0: The offense finished, 30th in runs in Major League Baseball?
1: Yeah, no, they were dead last.
0: Yeah, so
1: hard to overcome that one.
0: That's a real tough one to overcome.
1: Yeah.
0: and you watch

0: a couple fan favorites or most of the guys that performed so admirably for the Blue Jays in 2025 all take a step back. Like, other than Nathan Lucas, who's the 2025 Blue Jay that you think had the, like, above expectations season?
1: I mean, Alejandro Kirk, when he was playing...
0: Yes, but he was hurt for a large portion of the season.
1: Taz Okamoto, you wanted more out of him?
0: He wasn't on the 2025
1: season. Sorry, yes.
0: Sorry. Refresh my memory of all the Kaz Okamoto time.
1: All right. Take it easy. Yeah. I don't know. Miles Straw did Miles Straw stuff, I guess. Yeah. No, there's nobody.
0: Yeah. Yeah, you're right. But it's Nathan Lucas and Miles Straw being your kind of 1A and 1B examples. Yeah. And then Kirk going like, yes, but also missed a significant portion of time. Yesterday was spectacularly handled in terms of the exits of Springer and of Scherzer, who, quick side note, both guys retire, right?
1: 100%. Yeah. My thing has been, hey, maybe George is a little bit different in mentality to Brandon Belt, but remember Brandon Belt's last season as a full-time DH was really good. Mm-hmm. And it had an OPS over 800, couldn't find work, right? Like, he could have maybe caught on as a non-roster or spring training.
0: Yeah, I interviewed him that summer, and he was like, I still want to play baseball.
1: Yeah, how about George Springer, who's like, pretty obviously having a worse season, or did have a worse season than Brandon Belt's last season. Also a full-time DH, right? The Blue Jays had the split second where they're like, hey, corner. No, couldn't stay healthy. Mm-hmm. And is at the exact same age, or actually I think he's slightly older than Belt was in his final season. So yeah, I think even if it's not George Springer's control, he's done.
0: Just when he said to Hazel May, it was something along the lines of, my family deserves for me to be home.
1: Mm-hmm.
0: I was like, and then he kind of tried to walk it back, and he's like, I will have these conversations with my wife over the summer. I was like, that kind of seemed like you're going to be home.
1: Yeah.
0: You're going to be around your family, and that is going to be the priority. And yeah, you're right. There is also an element of, where are you going to go and play baseball, and in what capacity are you going? Like, could he sign as a bench bat? I kind of do think that. You don't think so?
1: I mean, no money. Like,
0: yeah, I that's what, of course. I'm not saying that he would get paid.
1: So you're going into the season. Like, that's more of a postseason thing to have a guy who's just like purely Matt Stairs off the bench, pinch hitter.
0: That's exactly the example I wrote down of that's what he's not going
1: to
0: be.
1: Yeah, but like, that's, you get to go through 162 games where the roster crunch doesn't mean that you have to at one point look at that guy and say, like, actually, we can use your spot for somebody who's going to play more than you. Like, it's just, you can't do it.
0: Kind of a bummer that where we're at with baseball now is that the teams have gotten so good and we're so great at evaluating players that there won't be any more Matt Stairs.
1: I mean, but again, maybe for the postseason. That's why I kind of thought it made sense for somebody to go out and target George Springer at the deadline.
0: So yeah.
1: But no, I just don't think you can get through 162 games with that guy clogging up a roster.
0: I'm with you. Totally with you. I think that that's a situation actually where, if you dealt with an injury and you were a team that was trying to compete, you would probably pick up the phone, give him a call and just say, hey, you know, we lost our DH.
1: Like, you've got a month-long runway. Because remember, even with Belt, as a Blue Jay, it was, oh my God, he had the brutal spring training. And then he had the brutal start of the year. It was like, okay, this is almost running its course. Like, another week of this, and it's probably time to cut bait on Brandon Belt. Like, maybe that's a situation at less money. Because coming in with off a worse season. Yeah. But yeah, I guess there's a scenario where that's possible.
0: Well, I'm thinking even too, like, so out of all the greatest hitters you've ever seen, or guys that were able to, like, get on base, Joey Votto was one of them, right?
1: Yep.
0: And yes, he was 40, but George Springer, I believe, is going to be 38 years old next year.
1: Yeah.
0: And, like, yeah, this is his, he just turned 37, so by the end of the year, he'll be turning 38. Votto, it was kind of, the body's starting to break down and the career just ends that way. And the Jays brought him in and they tried to think like, hey, maybe this guy's going to end up getting some plate appearances. But that was actually the conversation with Joey Votto too, was, well, how are you going to find him playing time? Like, how are you going to find him consistent ABs, and how is he going to feel about being on a team where he's like mostly not involved? Mm-hmm. So yeah, I think, you know, George Springer's probably not coming back. I don't think Max Scherzer's coming back. I think that was made very clear with the way that he celebrated yesterday's game.
1: He's 42.
0: Yeah, totally.
1: And he had an ERA over 5 this year.
0: Yeah.
1: As he did last year, but still like all-time great.
0: Right. And there were pockets where he performed well. But either way, it was like the sentiment down at the Rogers Center yesterday was celebratory. Mm-hmm. It wasn't like, hey, what a bummer of a year. Like most teams, you would think,
1: yeah,
0: you go to a World Series, and it's crazy too, because the history of teams that lost in a Game 7 in a World Series and what their record was the next season, Christian sent it to me.
1: It's good, right?
0: Really good.
1: No, I know.
0: Like, this is a massive anomaly. Here, I've got them for you. Since 92, Braves went 98-64. Guardians, 89-73. Yankees, 103-58.
1: Yep.
0: Giants, 161. Rangers, 93-69. Royals, 95-67.
1: Yeah, won the
0: Guardians, 102-60. Dodgers, 92-71. And then 2020 is kind of the outlier, because it's 29-31 for the Astros. But it's like, yeah, that's nothing. That shouldn't even be on the list. I'm mad I read it.
1: Yeah.
0: So this is crazy to go from where you were, the heights of where you were, to the low of where you finished. And the way it came about, and still it was a party yesterday. And still it was this atmosphere of joy and celebration and gratitude for these players and what they had given the Blue Jays for 2025. But with the departure of those players and the entrance of 2027, and I know we do the whole if there's baseball thing, like sure. I'm going to assume there's baseball. I'm going to try to be optimistic about this, and I'm going to do the Jim Bowden thing where he says Rob Manfred's never missed games due to labor, and go, all right, I'm going to put some faith in this.
1: Mm-hmm.
0: That's done. Like, this era of joy that we have experienced, in my opinion, it's not over from the standpoint of, like, you're not going to be excited to go to a Blue Jays game. You're not going to be excited for the baseball season. That there's more interest in baseball now than there was before 2025.
1: Yeah.
0: That demand for tickets, demand for, you know, Blue Jays content, whatever the hell you want to put it as, is going to be that. But I think the tonal shift is now going to happen. That, like, yesterday, part of the beauty that was, it was closure on, okay, this happened. We celebrated it. We took a year to celebrate this team. Moving forward, the expectations are going to shift beyond just what are the vibes like? What are the players that we like? Are you going to, you know, like, for the most part, you weren't going to be mad at Max Scherzer this season. You were going to be mad at George Springer this season.
1: No.
0: There were very few Blue Jays that were going to draw ire. Even Vladdy.
1: I was going to say, even Vladdy, like, got some boos. And obviously, by the end of the year, it was, like, more than just the performance on the field. But imagine anywhere else where they didn't have the insulation of what he did the previous October and being the only athlete to sign up to play his entire career in the city.
0: Mm-hmm.
1: And yeah, that definitely changes right out of the gates starting next season, that it's like, okay, show us, prove it to me now.
0: That's it. It's like, hey, how are we getting back?
1: Mm-hmm.
0: Are we going to be competitive?
1: Mm-hmm. And yeah.
0: What does this team look like? It's not going to be standing ovations from people and curtain calls for one home run at the Rogers Center.
1: Totally.
0: And just people going like, well, I just like, you know, watching the team and they're my Jays, and well, it's going to be more of an expectation.
1: And beyond that, people's jobs are on the line next year, right? Like, I actually think Ross Atkins did an amazing job this year for a team that won 79 games.
0: Yeah, we talked about this like a few weeks ago, how you're one of the only winners of the season is the guy that put together the team that scored the 30th amount of runs in baseball.
1: Dude, yeah, and it's a season in which a lot of stuff went wrong. And they obviously underperformed, but you go back and even playing the results, it's like, well, should Ross Atkins have done something differently? Should he have known better?
0: Mm-hmm.
1: The Blue Jays make the playoffs this year if his star player just has a middle-of-the-road season.
0: Mm-hmm.
1: Middle of, or the low end of the band of expectations, honestly, mm-hmm. which is like a high 700s OPS and 20 home runs. And he instead had, imagine Chandler Simpson without the speed or the defense type of season, or the batting average, because he hit 260.
0: But with worse PR.
1: Yeah. Playing a less demanding defensive position. Yeah. So, yeah, no, it's like, but that changes going into next year.
0: Mm-hmm.
1: And I still think a lot would have to happen in the negative to be looking at the front office here. But, like, John Schneider, and I don't think any of this is his fault, but, like, all of a sudden, nothing.
0: I wouldn't say none of it.
1: I wouldn't say none of it either, but I would say, like, on the list of
0: sure, yeah, no. I just, when you said I wouldn't say any of this was his fault.
1: Some of it, sure, whatever. He told Vlad, don't worry about being prepared for 2026. You earned your money already. Yeah.
0: The contract wasn't for this year.
1: Yeah, right.
0: No, he actually said him now. He's like, just so you know, no one's expecting you to hit 40 home runs.
1: Which is actually, like, of all the things.
0: Which would have been true. Yeah, which would have been true.
1: He said that is correct.
0: Again, he did it once in his career.
1: Yeah. Obviously, you're crazy if you're expecting 40 home runs. That's not his deal. But, maybe a higher slugging percentage. Yeah. Then again, Chandler Simpson. But, you go into next year, and it's, oh, my God, is Vladimir Guerrero Jr. under one of the worst contracts in the history of the

0: sport.
1: Mm-hmm.
0: Oh my God.
1: Pro sports.
0: Yep. Oh my God. Did the front office really get lucky in one season mm-hmm. where George Springer had one of the best offensive years of his entire career? Mm-hmm. He's not a Hall of Famer, but like in the Hall of Very Good. And he had maybe the best season of his entire career. And you just capitalize on everything coming together in one season. And outside of that, it's like kind of middling. Mm-hmm. And oh my God. Is John Schneider not the guy? Like, there is a resetting of expectations. You absolutely get one year where you can just, everything goes haywire and nobody's calling for anybody's jobs. You're crazy if you're like, fire John Schneider 1 year after being in game seven of the World Series. Not next year, though. Like, you get to do that thing.
1: But that's what I'm saying about the closure of yesterday.
0: Yeah.
1: It was actually kind of nice to just enjoy that.
0: Yeah.
1: And go, yeah, I'm not mad today. Like, the upsetting part of the season is already done. There was the series against the A's that drove me crazy where they scored no runs.
0: Again, Vlad gets, what, two more hits in that series and you sweep
1: That series? Literally, Vlad grounds into the double play in that series, which to me was kind of like a defining moment for him. And it's like, ugh. And then you had, the Rangers series where you're going, okay, you're holding out hope. You still hold kind of a little bit of your own destiny here. If you can just win the series, God, what if you swept this series? Look at the schedule that you had down the stretch. The painful notions, the part where everybody almost, you know what? This is a spin on the Vlad quote. The Vlad quote was kind of good because it allowed people to vent a lot of their frustrations ahead of the final game.
0: Yep.
1: So by the time you got to the final game, everyone could just say, like, George Springer, thank you so much for everything. Max Scherzer, thank you so much for everything. Toronto Blue Jays, we really loved that team. We appreciate how much you did for this city and how much we loved you. Vlad kind of like, he let the steam out so that it didn't have the implosion.
0: Totally. And how smart was it for everybody involved that he didn't play in that game yesterday? It's like he was there at the top step to hug George Springer.
1: Yeah.
0: Thank goodness there wasn't any of the ill will that he saw on Saturday when he struck out twice and went 0 for 4, right? Like, we didn't even have to see that.
1: I had a couple friends that went to the ballpark Friday. McKee was one of them.
0: Mm-hmm.
1: And I texted each of them being like, what's it like for Vlad down there? And Sam described it perfectly. He said, chilly.
0: Yeah.
1: I went, makes sense. I want to get into that in a little bit. But to close this out, the expectation shift and the end of the, you know, the lights went out at this version of the party. Like, will there be other parties? Yeah, of course there are going to be. But that one's done. Like, that party is over and everybody had good hugs goodbye and they sent each other the messages in the cab being like, had so much fun seeing you. Mm-hmm. Loved our time together. Mm-hmm. Can't wait to see you again.
0: But it's embarrassing if you try and do a toga party again. You did the toga party. It's like you can't do it. It's not your thing. It's the toga.
1: You've closed that chapter of your life now. So Springer and Scherzer are retiring. Like, neither guy's going to be on the team. I actually thought, before I watched Scherzer jump into the stands and hug everybody, I actually thought there was more of a shot he would return to the Jays than Springer based on what we just talked about.
0: Yeah. Because, I mean, this year it was a situation where it was all, like, incentive-laden. And God, actually, what part of the contract ended up getting activated yesterday because of the 7+ innings that he pitched? I wonder.
1: I don't know.
0: I bet you there was some money made by Max Scherzer yesterday. Not that he cares or like that was primary.
1: Yeah, I was going to say, no, it wasn't even a story.
0: Yeah, but yeah, like in a perfect world, Blue Jays obviously add more legitimate starting pitching depth. And, you know, is it the worst idea in the world if Max Scherzer was open to it? Again, like, no guarantees of anything. Just be there. Be a guy.
1: That's what I mean.
0: It's not happening.
1: I don't think so either. But there was a realm of possibility for me where I went, okay. So I saw a conversation that was being had. I think it might have been foul territory. And they were talking to a Dodgers beat reporter about how maybe they are one of the first teams that actually starts to do the six-man rotation in a very, like, serious way. And we've already gone through this where it's like, you know, remember the shift? And this, obviously, bullpens were always important, but there really was a shift, I thought anyways, coming out of that year with the Guardians,
0: mm-hmm.
1: where people were like, hey, we're putting way more emphasis on having multiple guys with closer-level stuff. We want to be able to emulate what...
0: It was more like the 15 Royals, right? Remember,
1: 15 Royals were actually a great version of that, too. Yeah, you're right. That's definitely before that. But it was like having three guys at the back of your bullpen
0: mm-hmm.
1: who were just
0: lights out,
1: unreal.
0: Getting and five, it's six out of your starter. Oh my goodness!
1: Exactly. It sort of changed the way we approach looking at bullpens moving forward, where it wasn't just about having the closer and the setup man. It was like, no, you want to have three or four guys back there that you feel like are just complete shut the inning down dudes or end the ball game if you've got the lead cut.

0: of guys. It does feel to me that one of the trends moving forward is going to be with pitching injuries escalating, mm-hmm. with more guys who throw mega velocity and who end up not being able to sustain that, mm-hmm. starting pitching becoming a little less important from a totality of inning standpoint, mm-hmm. that you're adding more to your pitching depth. Like what the Blue Jays did this season where they entered the year where it was like, how are these eight guys going to start?
1: Yeah,
0: that is actually going to be more of the norm from an off-season approach. And so I thought, yeah, maybe there's a spot for Max Scherzer as the eighth guy who has no pressure, who they basically sit and say he's not healthy for a month and a half, and then they activate him if mm-hmm. they've got some injuries or they've got a need for him. Anyway, so that leaves Bieber, Seawald. Garcia's got $7.5 million coming off the books.
1: Jimmy,
0: good signing.
1: Yeah.
0: Yeah.
1: I mean, we had this fits and starts with him. That, hey, he's coming back.
0: Yeah. Blair called that day one. I had him on. I was like, what do you think of this contract? He's like, it's a huge mistake. Like, mm-hmm. it's crazy that they're giving a guy who got hurt and didn't prove that he got healthy that kind of money. Anyways, and then Miles Straw has the $8 million club option. This one stung to look at. Next season, you're paying Santander and Barrios mm-hmm. almost what Vladdy makes.
1: Well, but Santander isn't getting that in real money.
0: No,
1: right?
0: He is. That's the amount. That's with the money deferred, like what he's actually making next season mm-hmm. plus Barrios almost combined for Vladdy.
1: Unless there's a salary cap, I guess. Like, that's just money. I think being fourth in baseball in attendance and making mm-hmm. all the money that the Blue Jays have, like, they're still going to be a top spender.
0: No question. But out of any of those guys that I mentioned, like Bieber, Seawald, Straw, do you think any of those dudes come back?
1: I could see a world where all of those guys come back. Like, I could.
0: I didn't add Garcia to all this because there's no scenario.
1: I don't. Like, unless it's no money. But, yeah, I could see... Straw at eight million is probably too much. Like, but maybe you guys work something out. Like, he obviously loves it here. Like, I don't know. It does feel like everybody loves being a Blue Jay. I don't know how much of that had to do with the run that they had last season, but it really does feel like, even going back to the Justin Turner signing, like, the Blue Jays have now created this environment, this atmosphere that players, once they get here, they don't want to leave.
0: Why wouldn't you? You get, first of all, they pay you.
1: Yep.
0: Second of all, they do have world-class facilities.
1: Yep.
0: It's a great place to live, especially if you have money.
1: Yeah.
0: For
1: you don't have to shovel snow.
0: But it's just like, even for these guys with families, like there's so much to do, mm-hmm. so much at your disposal, and it's safe.
1: Mm-hmm.
0: I don't know what and you get to play in front of a loaded stadium full of fans that adore you.
1: Yeah, which is now a great baseball stadium. As opposed to a multi-use one.
0: If you were from the East Coast.
1: Mm-hmm. Well, and I think Miles Straw lives in Florida, right?
0: Sure, that's what I'm saying. It's like, when... not Patrick Corbin. Corbin Burns. Mm-hmm. If you're that kind of dude where it's like, I live out here mm-hmm. and I'm from here and I want to be here. That's a tough thing to compete with.
1: Yeah.
0: But if you're a guy like George Springer who's from Hartford, Connecticut.
1: Yeah.
0: And you want to be on the East Coast and be able to get your family up there mm-hmm. fairly conveniently. And, it's kind of a no-brainer. Anyway.
1: But, I could see all those guys. Like, I could see Miles Straw probably
0: less than
1: $8 million, like, coming back and being the fourth outfielder on this team and maybe plays against the occasional lefty instead of Brett Bateman. Although I'd be playing Brett Bateman almost every day, at least at the outset.
0: That's my thing is, it has nothing to do with what Miles Straw is.
1: Mm-hmm.
0: Or that it's not like, I think that you can't, Miles Straw wouldn't be worth it on a major league roster at that kind of money. It's more the composition of the outfield to me, where I'm like, you're bringing back Addison Barger.
1: Mm-hmm.
0: You're going to have Bateman playing what I would assume is pretty close to every day.
1: Yep.
0: You're going to have now Anthony Santander.
1: I guess. I don't know.
0: In that some one, capacity.
1: I got to see it to believe it. What is nice, though, is that you have the DH slot open for whoever.
0: Sure, but I'm just saying, you still have Nathan Lucas, who's under arbitration. So it's like, that's another guy on your roster. And maybe he's gone, but I'm just saying that's a fourth guy. And if there's one area where you said, the Blue Jays need to upgrade, it's a slugging outfielder. It's somebody who can also provide them with pop. Because you can't come back being like, Addison Barger is going to be in the lineup this year, and Vladdy's not this bad, and Santander's healthy, and don't worry, the offense is fixed.
1: You got to figure they're all in on one of, say, a Suzuki,
0: he's going to be the hottest name.
1: Or Randy Arozarena, right? Like
0: I don't think it'll be Randy Arozarena.
1: Those are the three guys at the top of the pecking order here. And it's hard for me to believe that after this good Cubs season, depends on what they do in the postseason, I guess, but like they've got deep pockets that they're not going to want to bring him back, like fan favorite as well.
0: Mm.
1: So that'll be probably tough to pry him out of Chicago. Brandon Lau.

0: feels like a legit possibility. But yeah, obviously you need to add power. And you cannot, I don't even think the Addison Barger of it all, like you can't count on he or Anthony Santander. You have to have like multiple backup plans and maybe guys that even start the season ahead of those guys if everybody's healthy. Like, I don't think that's a horrible idea.
1: No, I don't think so either. Like, again, the Santander thing is...
0: Why didn't he get into one game? Like I haven't heard anybody... You know, he did play for the Bisons. He got a hit. He never hit a home run.
1: He had a setback. This is the story of his entire Blue Jays
0: he's done.
1: Tenure is, I have a setback. Yeah. No, I talked to Jim Bowden about it last week. To me, he's very much entering the Pablo Sandoval.
0: Mm-hmm.
1: And I think the timeline actually lines up with that too, which was the Red Sox paid Sandoval all that money.
0: Yeah.
1: Came over from the Giants, World Series hero.
0: His belt exploded.
1: Belt exploded. That's his most famous Red Sox one. Yeah,
0: also surfing Instagram when he was in between innings, right? On the can?
1: Yeah, it's between those two, but to me, it's still the belt exploding. Like, it was really... to watch a guy's belt explode.
0: Especially when you're... When you're
1: that's the thing, like, you know? Because who among us, you know, doesn't want to have their phone on the toilet now?
0: Yeah, that's just natural.
1: Yeah, it's pretty rare that you hear about somebody snapping a belt and a professional athlete.
0: Splitting pants, that's a different deal. Like, the belt is made to withstand. That's the whole thing of the belt.
1: The point of the belt. Snap that sucker. He's entering that phase of his career where it's like, dude, if Anthony Santander comes into spring training next year and he's not healthy, you got to be like, hey, this is a write-off. This is some cost.
0: I mean, sight unseen, am I more curious and... Sean Key is given a whole offseason to play in left field than Anthony Santander, I would say probably,
1: yeah.
0: And I don't know if Sean Key is a major leaguer.
1: Yeah, neither do I.
0: But I'm more interested to see it.
1: It's like, anyway, I just don't think Straw is going to be able to fit the dynamic of what they're trying to build. I don't think you can have another guy who doesn't really hit or slug. Or
0: I think Shane Bieber is going to have a tough time finding the price that he wants. Like,
1: so that's
0: looking at another like 1 year
1: I think
0: option
1: I would do that.
0: Deal. Yeah, so would I.
1: Yeah.
0: And seems like a guy that loved it here, loved it, his experience. We know the highs of highs, but like, you definitely have to insulate him.
1: Yeah.
0: But you come in with him as like fifth starter with maybe Jose Barrios showing up later in the season too, but like understanding that you might not get a ton out of him as well. But I don't think he's getting his price out in free agency.
1: I think it's actually got to be more like Eric Lauer, and not in the sense that he'll be like a bullpen guy necessarily, but it's more like, hey, you're not even coming in here with a guarantee to start.
0: Yeah.
1: That you're in a battle. Like, you got to look.
0: I think
1: really
0: if he's good. Healthy, though, like he's.
1: Probably.
0: Yeah.
1: But if you look at the. So there's. If Cody Ponce comes back healthy, he's ahead of him on the depth chart.
0: Are you following Cody Ponce on Instagram? Because he is throwing now.
1: No, I'm not following him.
0: He's throwing.
1: Yeah. That's good.
0: Yeah. Yeah. If the season extended to December, he'd probably be there.
1: Nice. That was sick. Amazing. We were still watching baseball in December. Yeah. You know how much I would be just hammering first five unders? Anyways, so, and I think actually, I have a hard time seeing them not give Paul Sewald something. Because again, like, what's his market? Nothing. And he was good here, and you're like, hey.
0: And he's been good before. He just had, like, the weirdo blip.
1: Hey, you want to be here? And he's like, yeah, sure. Like, sort it out.
0: But he's a middle reliever, too.
1: Yeah, he is. I'm just saying, like, out of all the guys that I would say are the most likely to come back, he's number one out of the dudes.
0: Also, like, so I guess we're just assuming Spencer Miles is just, he's a bullpen arm.
1: Yeah.
0: Short and high leverage.
1: He's exactly what he was in his ideal form this season, which is he's your seventh inning guy. Mm-hmm. And then if you do suffer a ton of injuries, you're trying to stretch him out.
0: Oh, that's so tough.
1: I know it's tough, dude, but it's like...
0: It's hard not to be greedy with him too, because you're like, well, imagine he is a starter and he's throwing 100 pitches and making 20 to 30 starts.
1: I know.
0: And he's got an ERA in the mid threes. Now you got something.
1: I know.
0: But he was so good in relief. Like, I wish there was, and I guess the high foreheads and the khakis are on this, of knowing which way is best to keep him healthy. I just, the nightmare cases stand out so much, right? Mm-hmm. Like the Daniel Bards, the Jabba Chamberlains, where you got greedy. You tried to get the best thing out of those guys.
1: What are the examples the other way?
0: John Schmoltz.
1: Yeah.
0: Schmoltz.
1: It's a long time ago.
0: Forth, yeah.
1: I'm just saying, like, modern day wise, I don't know who the

0: as you point to, maybe there is somebody, again, at J.D. Bunkus, and I'm just thinking about this off the fly right now,
1: yeah.
0: But I can't think of an example where there was a guy who was lights out in the bullpen and they stretch him out. Like,
1: I mean, Aaron Sanchez started as a pretty lights out reliever, right?
0: Yeah,
1: and then they did
0: but
1: get
0: he
1: some
0: was supposed
1: stuff.
0: To be a starter, yeah. And they just used him in the reliever role to start. They were like, they never viewed him as, like, he wasn't a Rule 5 pick that had no pedigree coming into the organization. Yeah. Like, the example that comes to mind from, like, recently is Jordan Hicks, and it was a disaster again.
1: Yeah.
0: Goes back in the disaster pile. Mm-hmm. He's like, I want to start. I'm going to the Giants. And at first, it actually looked really good, and I was texting you being like, how did we not do this? And then he blew up.
1: Yeah. That was, man, talk about taking your victory lap.
0: Yeah.
1: Like, before the final lap.
0: Yeah. I did. Yeah, I did. Oh, I did. I watched him pitch one time. I was like, he's amazing.
1: Yeah.
2: But didn't the Blue Jays miss out here? Why wouldn't you let him start?
0: Yeah, he actually had a good month.
1: Great.
0: I'm just saying.
1: So did Patrick Corbin.
0: Yeah. My point is simply that, if I'm the Blue Jays and I think Spencer Miles is an unbelievable reliever, but he could be a decent fifth starter.
1: Yeah.
0: I know what I'm doing, and that's keeping him in the bullpen.
1: Yeah, it doesn't feel like the ace upside is there, maybe.
0: So I mean.
1: But, like, mid-rotation is valuable.
0: Of course it is. And it's more valuable than a seventh-inning guy.
1: Yeah.
0: I just think that for him to have that role and to come into the season and have the opportunity where every once in a while it's like, yeah, man, you're going to get two innings. That he
1: could be Miles, Rogers, Varland, though, all season long. Everybody having their slotting in.
0: All right. We'll take a break. I do want to talk about Vladdy walking back the comments, and then let's do old news. 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I'm just used to that. That's not what we're doing. Old news.
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0: Do you think people are just now tired of the Vladdy story? Like, because it's one of those things where you've either made up your mind on it.
1: Are they tired about it? Are they tired of it? I think that.

0: and I think someone's tagged me in it. Someone tagged me in a video where it was Shannon Sharp, Joe Johnson,
1: yeah,
0: and Chad Ochocinco,
1: yes, yep,
0: all hammering Vladdy for the comments. Sure.
1: It's broke contain, for sure.
0: And you go, hey, I wanted to send that video to anyone that was like, it's not a big deal what he said. Like, it's really, yeah, it's fine. It's ignored. Like, because I saw some, again, there were people trying to zag on it, being like, well, it's actually, like, it's not.
1: It is true. You actually are paid for what you've already done. And it's, you should just retire after you sign the deal, because it's for previous accomplishments.
0: Just the level of benefit of the doubt some people tried to give it, I thought was insufferable. Where they were like, how is anyone making a big deal of this? I'm like, yeah, this is such a bad quote that it has reached other sports.
1: Dude, and it's the idea, we have to, after Alek Manoah poo-pooed us for talking about, hey, Alejandro Kirk probably needs to get into better shape or something.
0: Yeah.
1: I think that, I don't even remember. You have to be so careful about talking about guys' bodies, except, you know, this is the guy that has been on record, had an interview with Hazel May at the conclusion of a season, was like, I wasn't in good enough shape this year. I'm going to dedicate myself to being in better shape. That we've heard this multiple times, that the organization has been out front talking about monitoring him and managing his offseason and where he goes and how much he's in the facility. And that you can't help, at least I can't help, I'll only speak for myself, hear a guy talk about all the things he's accomplished and so much of the money is the result of the things he's already done, having the season he did, having the October he did. Hey, is it too far afield to imagine after the October and the great performance that happened there that he maybe took his foot off the gas a little bit when it came to off-season training? Could I believe that? I sure could.
0: Sure.
1: And it cropped larger in my brain when I heard those comments. Does it mean it's unequivocally true? No, but here's what I wasn't thinking. I didn't think it was a huge part of the pie that was this horrible season. I really did think it was maybe, oh, he's overworked or something. Now I think it's more than 80% possibility that it's because he wasn't prepared enough for this season.
0: So I think it's really bad to say what he said about the contract, right? Mm-hmm. Like, in terms of, this is what they paid me for. And probably the most troubling part was when he said, they don't pay me every year to hit 40 home runs. And sometimes I have to remind myself of that. And you're like, wait, what the hell's happening here? But my understanding is there are quite a few athletes, and I could at least understand the from this standpoint of being like, I earned that contract because of the guy I am, right? And so when you're like, I got paid this money because I've proven to the league that I'm a stud, I could kind of get there. The piece of it that actually bothered me the most was him talking about the fans, where it was like multiple times where he was like, the fans don't understand that, or the fans don't really get this.
1: Yeah.
0: And then he was like, some people, they support me no matter what, but other people, like, he's like, and fans are, like, he essentially said fans are fickle, where they're like, they root for you when you're succeeding, but then they don't cheer for you.
1: Yeah, because they're not your family. Are you bringing them into your compound? Do we all just get to show up and drink beers with you in the offseason? Then we can get on board. You can do whatever if we're, like, all part of your family.
0: Yeah. Everybody's getting free seats on you, and you're bringing them in, and, you're bringing them as a piece of the entourage, couple fans every week. Sure, like, that's going to change the math. Especially considering what I thought was pretty incredible fan support for him all season long.
1: Yep.
0: And some of it rightfully so, where it's like, you signed the contract and you did give people a magical ride on the World Series. This was year one. Most people were kind of giving you the benefit of the doubt. Mm-hmm. To invoke the fans was a really tough look. And then in the moment, though, he doubled down on it and said, sorry, but that's the way I feel. For him to come out and apologize, I went like, because I just had a few people go like, well, it's a good thing he apologized. I'm like, I don't know.

0: I don't care about the apology now.
1: No, I don't.
0: Like, you had the opportunity in the first place to be like, man, I had a bad moment. Mm-hmm. And of course, like, you can learn a mistake, and maybe he has felt as though part of the comments were a mistake, but the doubling down and then kind of eating it from a PR standpoint for 24 hours solid from everyone from Shannon Sharp to the guy that sits up in the 500 level.
1: Yep.
0: You know, at some point it does feel a little bit like brand curation. And again, people are going to be like, well, it's not English. It's like, okay, well, he speaks a language. And I think that to articulate it in a way where he explained fully as to what parts of it he regrets. Like, if you're going to apologize, my whole thing is, it's like, okay, well, what are you actually sorry for?
1: Right.
0: And his apology was very much like, I know some people are going to hammer me about this, being like, what do you want from the guy? It's like, it just, I really feel that everyone, my fans, everyone deserves an apology from me. You're like, okay, why? Like, what about it? Like this is a pretty major story.
1: Yeah.
0: And now you've had time to sit down with your PR group. And if you've actually really reflected on this, tell us what you think is the problem with this, rather than just being like, hey, I'm sorry. Hey, smile.
1: I'm sorry everybody got upset.
0: Yeah, and this is a guy who's like universally well-liked. So for him to take some backlash, this is the first time this has ever happened. His entire life, all it has been is, we love Vladdy. We're excited about Vladdy. You're the son of Vladimir Guerrero Sr. You know, you're fun when you come around. You're joyous. Yeah, and he had to deal with backlash for the first time. And I would have thought that if you were going to say something of that nature, that was, again, one of the worst quotes I've ever heard from a professional athlete, like flat out. Like, outside of crazy, like John Rocker, you know, like, I'm not including those things in there. Inspiring a Kenny Powers series level of quotes is not is not what I'm driving at here. But in terms of having a down season where, again, you were sixth worst in franchise history from a slugging standpoint with that many plate appearances to deliver that quote, and then to kind of come out and just be like, hey, I'm sorry. It didn't really move the needle for me. And I am kind of curious what the relationship between he and the fan base is going to look like a year from now, because obviously production is going to matter. Like, if he starts slugging, he's ripping doubles off the wall, the Blue Jays are winning games, he's a middle of the order bat and he's great, it's going to be unbelievable and everything is going to be forgiven.
1: Yeah.
0: But now the way he put it, where he's like, fans are with you when it's like, the thing he didn't realize is before that, when he was like, fans are with you when the times are good, but they're against you when times are bad.
1: Yeah. Wasn't true.
0: Wasn't true, and now it is.
1: Now it's
0: he
1: 100%.
0: Just created that reality.
1: Yeah. Yeah, man. Yeah, and he was booed at times when he didn't perform, but then later in that game, he'd be cheered, hoping that something good would happen, got a standing ovation, first home run at home this season.
0: If you would have gone to a bar
1: or
0: a Blue Jays game, Blue Jays game's a better place. If you were at the game and you were sitting in your seat,
1: yeah.
0: And every time Vladdy came up, and I'm talking about this season, and you were just starting slagging him.
1: Yeah.
0: Do you think everyone around you would be like, yeah? Or do you think it'd be more likely that the people around you would be like, yo, shut up?
1: Yeah. Didn't you see what this guy did in October of last year?
0: Exactly.
1: He's going to come out of it. He's going to figure it out.
0: This was a guy who really did have the vast majority of the fan base as complete ride or dies for him, and he punted that with those comments. And I just, my take on this is just that it didn't really move the needle at all.
1: No.
0: If you're somebody who already was like, yeah, I just want to go to the games and I want to enjoy Vladdy and I'm not really all that upset by this, then it didn't change. Then you were like, he apologized.
1: Yeah.
0: But if you were somebody like me who was like, hey, man, why would you do this at the very end of a season? Why would you say these things? Why would you take this opportunity to gripe about fans? And I get it. He's going through it. Like, he obviously is. He's wearing this in a way that is painful to him.
1: Mm-hmm.
0: But it's still just, it could not be done, and I thought the apology was pretty lackluster.
1: Yeah,
0: it
1: didn't change anything for me, because I'd already, like I said, I went to the extreme. Because I literally, and I'm being honest here, in viewing the season and why it happened, was not on my first 10 list of possible reasons that he didn't prepare enough for this season, that he had a bad off season, and now it's at the top of my list. It truly is, and maybe that's not fair. I don't know definitively. But that's where my mind went. It was like, oh, that's it.
0: I don't think it's outrageous to take that position. It's not really mine, because I just don't know. And
1: yeah, I don't know either. I'm just guessing. But like, show me the better guess. Mm. Like, okay, he played too much baseball. I guess that's the second best. He was too banged up. Okay, if he was so banged up, they would have sat him. Like, there's just no question about
0: that. That's the one where I'm not.
1: No, I just don't. I guess he wasn't prepared enough. And now, if this goes into next season, whenever that starts, and it's anything approaching this, we also know that, like, it can be a domino effect for him, right? If it starts off slowly.

0: I think that's like one of the things we know conclusively about him.
1: Oh my God. Not only are the fans going to get on him immediately, he's going to be like Sean Bradley with like the Ocho Cincos of the world, like routinely. Like that's the thing that people will be talking about in baseball. It's like, oh, you thought Anthony Rendon's contract was bad?
0: Mm-hmm.
1: He didn't have a 14, half a billion dollar deal.
0: Yeah
1: no, it's he's back to square one, but beyond. And yeah. I think he is going to, like he did that season where he talked about being out of shape and it was weird because it was a pandemic. We didn't know if we were going to have a season, blah, blah,
0: I think
1: blah.
0: He's going to work his ass off.
1: I think so.
0: I think we're going to get a summer of Instagram stories from Vladdy where it's like, yo, here's me with no shirt.
1: You know, it would be cool, though, if you didn't have to, like, bounce back and forth when you have, like, a bad season. Yeah, then you rededicate. If you just dedicated yourself. I do think, though, this is going to be, you know how many tires are going to be flipped this offseason?
0: Yeah, there's going to be a lot of tires.
1: Look out if you're a tire in the Dominican Republic.
0: Yeah.
1: This winter, because you are going upside down, baby.
0: Yeah, big time. All right, old news. You want to go? Or you want me to go?
1: I'll go. Yeah. Now, I haven't quite pulled the trigger, but I'm very much perusing reading glasses now.
0: Like, okay. I've
1: gone to the drugstore, and I don't know. I actually have to do a little more research on whether it's worth actually like investing a little bit more than $30, but I actually know a price of reading glasses now. I've like picked them up. I took them off the rack. Which is as close as I've come.
0: I don't think you need to spend money on reading glasses. Like, if they're just for home. I just mean, like, in terms of frames?
1: Well, yeah, I guess. But I'm just like, I don't know anything about them. Like, practicality. Like, am I better in investing in something that's more in the $100 region? Is $30 enough to spend on reading glasses? Like, what level? Like, I did put them up to my eye, and I was like, ooh, this is pretty crystal
0: clear.
1: Well,
0: like, I have nice glasses, but that's because I'm nearsighted, which means I can't see far away.
1: Uh-huh.
0: And I've been like this since I was a kid, but I have great vision up close. Like, uh-huh. I have no problem reading. But I'm actually terrified of having my eyes deteriorate for the up close stuff because I'm like, this is the only thing I got.
1: I've had it all, man.
0: I like to read.

0: When I was watching Terminator specifically, I couldn't help but think where I was like, man, everybody with no phones, like what a time that would have been to be alive. And just how, like, if we had someone that showed up from the future and they told us, like, hey, you got to stop using these cell phones.
1: Oh, my God.
0: What percentage of people do you think would actually, because, like, everybody you talk to is like, yeah, I don't really like this thing, but I'm so addicted to this thing. Yeah. And then you're on it every second of the day.
1: Yeah.
0: But if someone came back and they could unequivocally prove they were from the future.
1: Yeah.
0: And they were like, if this is the path you keep going down, how many people do you think would stop?
1: None.
0: Yeah,
1: one or two guys.
0: I
1: think I'm better than most at putting my phone away. I'm not
0: sure, but we're elder millennials, so it's like
1: my wife is one of the worst. She's the same age though as me. She cannot stop.
0: Yeah,
1: it's like she can't wait to finish work so that she can go like phone time.
0: Yeah,
1: it's like oh.
0: I just see like just in public when you're just walking around, you see so many people just like on their phones or on their.
1: People like just give yourself a week.
0: Yeah.
1: And you'll notice, or go to the Masters. Yeah, we should send everybody to the Masters.
0: But the second then you get back from the Masters, you're like, phone.
1: It was so good, man.
0: I'm not saying it's not good. I feel the same way. Like, I've had times where it's like you leave the phone at home, or you're going for a hike, and I'm like, yeah, I don't really need this thing. Or your phone dies, the battery dies, and you're kind of free in the, and you're like, oh, at first you're kind of like, oh, I'm bored. And then you get over that, you feel great. I miss when I watch these movies, I'm like,
1: yeah.
0: God, things used to be so much cooler.
1: Yeah, in that regard.
0: Yeah, no question about it. Anyway, all right. Quick break. Brady Quinn returns next.
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0: people are bummed about that. That said, I can spin this in a positive way, is the end of the baseball season means that we're back to 2 hours and we get the return of one of our most requested guests, one of the people that I get the most DMs about. It's Brady Quinn, our Monday morning analyst and former NFL QB, Fox Sports, all those things. Great to have you back, brother. Thanks for doing this. Good to see you.
1: Great to be here. Always enjoy the time. I'm not sure if the DMs are a good or bad thing.
0: It's always good. You get overwhelmingly positive DMs. You get overwhelmingly positive messages. And it's like, hey, when's Brady back? When's Brady coming back? Hey, is Brady coming back? I'm like, yes. Like, Brady is back. Brady is here. Yeah. So welcome back.
1: Yeah. Well, thank you for being flexible too and making it work. Yeah, I appreciate that.
0: It's awesome to have you. So we got to start with the Bills and the Chargers, because I feel like the entire season has just been Chargers talk. Like, all we've been doing is Justin Herbert, Chargers talk. And yesterday, the game starts with a turnover, and the Chargers score a touchdown immediately. And I'm watching this game going, all right. And I think they went up 10-0. Bills offense can't really get going. We're watching the broadcast. It's like, hey, Josh Allen not looking so great. What an opportunity for Justin Herbert. And as the game goes on, his defense generates 5 turnovers, and yet he still only scores 16 points. He throws a horrific turnover in the red zone that I'm looking at being like, and this is after he already got bailed out on a turnover in the red zone earlier in the game.
1: Right.
0: And this is one of the worst stats that I saw all day. He is 1 of 12 on throws 20 yards or more this season with 3 interceptions on those throws. And I thought when I was watching the beginning of the game that I was going to start with

0: Congratulations to the haters. You nailed this one. Where are you at?
1: I'm not ready to admit that yet.
0: Okay.
1: Although I understand why the haters are out. Okay. I get it. When they build up this offseason and all of the off the field stuff comes to the forefront too with Madison Beer, yep, and that whole situation.
0: The PSYOP.
1: Like, I can understand. Yeah. And right. Like the way the NFL tries to calculate themselves, yeah, with that demographic and bring in more interest to the game. I can understand why there's frustration. I look at it more as really curious hire in the offseason to bring in Mike McDaniels, who's one of the more well-respected offensive minds. Mm-hmm. But like anything else, and I'm sure at some point we'll talk about the Browns, maybe we won't, but you know, there's always system fits. And when I remembered Mike McDaniels, we used to talk about him being with Tua in Miami. Mm-hmm. That was like Tua's best shot. Like the way this guy can orchestrate an offense around a guy who, you know, maybe doesn't have the biggest of arms, but can distribute the football and do things in a unique, creative way, that played to Tua's strengths. Mike McDaniels, from a personality standpoint, from a X's and O's standpoint, I'm sure can adapt, and this will eventually improve. Mm. But it always felt like a bit of an odd fit. I really never understood how Harbaugh, who seems like he's just an old school, let's run the football, let's not put Justin Herbert in this position where he has to constantly sling the football around like we saw earlier in his career to win football games. So there's an issue now to me with how this team's trying to find their identity on offense. Because I think the last couple of years in Harbaugh, they have been more of a run-first team. Mm-hmm. And I think with Mike McDaniels, they're trying to open some things up more. They're trying to be a little more creative. And in doing that, they're losing a little bit of the physicality they used to have up front. And that's not really what Mike McDaniels is known for. So it's too early for me to completely throw in the towel or even say like, hey, the haters are right. But I think the off-the-field stuff plays a bit of a role into it, right? When it looks like a guy who's not purely focused on football and has other things going on. And then there's, of course, the jealousy fact. Like, yeah, sorry, dude, you're not a 6'6", 245-pound, beautiful quarterback making millions,
0: yeah,
1: you know, dating a superstar who's a smoke show. Like,
0: yeah,
1: that obviously plays into it too anytime you stumble. I want to give it some time, though, because I do think their best football is ahead of them. Justin Herbert, since college, has always been more of a kind of slow, the learning curve, it kind of takes a little bit longer. We weren't talking about him when he was a freshman the same way we were as a senior, or maybe even as a junior as we were a senior. So I want to give it a little bit more time. But as far as the postseason aspirations, yeah, the clock's ticking on that for sure. Maybe another week or two, and maybe it's over.
0: It's over. They're not making the playoffs, period. Like, they're going to go play Seattle next week after the Seahawks lost a game that they really should have won. A hungry Seattle team with an elite defense. I just do not see the Chargers coming away from that game with a victory. And yeah, you're 0-4, your season's done, your schedule's too difficult. Where I'm at with Herbert is like, I think the discourse, some of it has gone too far. Some of it is maybe a jealousy component or just that the Chargers throughout, you know, we're the same age. They've been one of the most hyped teams that has never actually produced any winning over the course of two decades of any team in all of pro sports. Like a beginning of a season, it's like, look out for the Chargers. And then we get there midway through and we're like, this really looks kind of like Chargers football, baby. Like, this is just, you're blowing leads, you're missing kicks, you got a quarterback who's not really winning in the big moments. Like, it's all just at the ethos of kind of who they are as a team. The Harbaugh factor was supposed to be kind of like this cultural shift with the group. And then Herbert showed us some flashes in the regular season with limited talent around him that it was like, hey, is this guy going to be one of the greats of the game? Is this guy going to be someone who's an elevator of no matter what is around him? And that's what's shifting for me now. Now I'm looking at this. Okay. I don't think he's like, Ryan Tannehill, okay? Like, I don't think that he's that. And Tannehill was fine, and he could win with some teams. But I think, like, he's more
1: talented. He's better than Ryan.
0: Yes, but he's more talented. He's got the bigger arm. He's got all this ability physically that a lot of guys can't replicate. But I don't look at him anymore as a guy that I think is going to be a Joe Burrow, a Josh Allen, a Lamar Jackson, the type of talent that always is around, the guy that always makes the postseason. And even if the talent isn't there, he's going to make it a winning product. I'm not convinced of that anymore.
1: Kind of. Well, we'll get to the Bengals and Joe Burrow. I mean, I'm sure you saw the stat.
0: Yep.
1: That's come out.
0: Oh, the Burrow stat is brutal.
1: Inability.
0: Yeah. Oof.
1: If we haven't seen him really without Ja'Marr Chase, T. Higgins, and some talent around him. So at the NFL level, kind of curious to

0: dig into that more. But
1: he has made a Super Bowl.
0: True.
1: Like, he has made a Super Bowl.
0: He had that one season, no doubt. And I think when he's healthy and at his best with what they have around him, he's effective. I'm with you in regards to, can he be that like high tide that, you know, raises everyone else around him? I think that's starting to come into question. Mm-hmm. But part of me is a little bothered by the fact that in this day and age in the NFL, and I'm not advocating for him taking off and running like Lamar Jackson or even Josh Allen to that extent. Mm-hmm. But I do feel like he has the ability to impact the game more with his legs than he does on a week-to-week basis. And I kind of felt like that was where maybe Mike McDaniel would implement some of that. Or maybe open up Jim Harbaugh more to that. And I get it. If they feel like if he goes down, you know, then they don't have a chance. You know, when you hear Jim Harbaugh talk so highly about him, and look, he played the game. He's had success at everywhere he's been. So clearly he knows quarterback play. I mean, he thinks this guy might go down as one of the greatest ever. So if that's the narrative that you're putting out there, then like utilize all that skill set, like try to create more opportunities for him to threaten defenses running the football if he's struggling to be able to carry the team just from the pocket. And again, I know that comes with risks, but also you have to understand the scheme side of things. When you display you have the ability as a quarterback to take off and run, it truly makes your job easier as a passer because there's only so many things a defense can do. They're scared as hell of going man-to-man in any third down, any red zone, or even the way they go about rushing to be able to rush upfield and penetrate because they don't want you to get outside the pocket. And so when you do implement some of those run plays, it basically says, okay, we've got to play a little more zone because you have to have more eyes on the quarterback in case he keeps it or in case it's a design play for him. If we have man-to-man, all of a sudden when we turn our backs, who knows where he's going to end up going or some of the different misdirections we can create off of that. So that's been one of my curiosities as to, like, how do you unlock more from him? I think that would be a piece of it because he's just too big, too damn big and athletic to not do that. And they haven't really ever tapped into it or leaned into as much as I think they should. But it's early. It's a new system. I don't know what's going on behind closed doors if they're trying to make him change up his footwork, his timing, rhythm. I mean, again, when you dive into some of the intricacies within an offense, there could be a lot of thinking going on for him, especially early in the season where he's still trying to iron out his feel for all of this and the timing for all this. So, look, could this be a team that goes on like a 9-game win streak? Of course. Like, they're that, he's that talented. They're that talented. I think they're capable of it. I don't know. It seems rather unlikely given the strength of schedule they have ahead and the fact that it doesn't feel like things are really bouncing their way. And it hasn't bounced in their way. Like, when you talk about the lack of success in past years, they're one of the more snake-bitten teams injury-wise than any we've had to deal with. You know, so that's also another concern or consideration, too, is, like, no one stays healthy throughout the course of the season. Some usually fare well better than others. Like, look at the 49ers right now. I mean, they're getting decimated. But, like, the Chargers have been a team that has traditionally always been snake-bitten. Like, they've always got superstars who are going down and having to find replacements. So that's still on the horizon because they've been kind of relatively healthy so far this year. But at the same time, I need to see him do more, I think, running and design more for him to maybe help a little bit of that too.
1: Okay, so this player is younger, but also coming out of the gate with what's going on here. What's your concern level with Drake May's play so far this season?
0: What's most concerning is knowing Josh McDaniels and how he diagrams up plays for his quarterbacks is there really shouldn't be any lack of decision or indecision, I should say, in where you're going with the football. You know, he does such a good job of using tight ends, running backs, formationing defenses to get man zone indicators. And I can't emphasize enough how important that is. Because if you get a man-to-man matchup in most any pass play, you know the matchups you're working. Now it's about trying to look off the middle field safety or the hole or funnel player. If it's zone coverage, now I know all eyes are on me, but I know where I'm working, either if it's one side of the field or the other or the entire concept, you know, which routes are probably going to be there and how I can manipulate the defense with my eyes to move to get guys open. So Josh is one of the best at doing that. So you can play with more decisiveness throughout the course of your drops. Drake May, and it's weird how like every draft class you have this, like some guy gets a pass for throwing a bunch of picks. We saw that a lot his final year at North Carolina. And everyone said, oh, it was the system, it was the offense, the lack of help around him. I was like, I don't know, man. Like sometimes you have a little bit of that hardwired into you and you have to hit the reset button. You know, Sam Darnold had a bit of that early in his career and it reared its ugly.

0: he had it with the Jets because he was forced to be in positions like that. And I would say right now with the Patriots, I don't know that Drake May's always been forced to be in that position by his defense, because I actually think their defense has been okay this season. But I just don't know. I don't think he's getting the separation that he's accustomed to, or even Josh McDaniels is accustomed to, and as much help. But he's sure as heck forcing the ball into harm's way, way more than he should. And that kind of was one of my concerns with him coming out of North Carolina. And it's, I think there's been instances of that over the course of his career so far, but it's rearing its ugly head right now, this season in particular.
1: Yeah, I'm with you on the, like, to me, the no help element actually plays more a factor for Drake May right now than it does for Herbert. Like, I know that somebody...
0: Who scares you on that offense?
1: That's what I mean, is nobody. And A.J. Brown coming in there was supposed to be this massive game changer for him and gets hurt immediately to start the season. He also is coming off of a long playoff run where he took a lot of hits. There was definitely questions about his health. But ultimately, he's got one touchdown pass and six interceptions. And the offense just looks stagnant. And frankly, like, they got that win over Pittsburgh, but that was a win of their defense more than anything, just performing great against an old Aaron Rodgers who just was getting drops from his receivers. Like, Pittsburgh could not put anything together. They got a pick six in that game. I'm not chalking that one up to, like, Drake May has looked good. He was also in the conversation for MVP a season ago. And when we're talking, like, in the Herbert regard, where it's like, hey, what are you? Are you an ultimate elevator? Are you someone that changes the measure of what your team should be regardless of the talent around you? I would say that I'm a little concerned with what we've seen from Drake May through the first three games this season, a little bit more so than I normally would with a player who's 24 years old and has shown as much pedigree as him. Like, some of this decision-making is not just the talent around you. It's like, this is on you, and I don't really know where this is coming from or what has happened to you.
0: And again, I think that's the hardest thing. Mm-hmm. And there'll be differing opinions depending on which quarterback, you know, you want to ask who's played the game, but it's one of the hardest things to be able to get out of the system of a quarterback and really hit that hard reset to help them become a better decision maker, in particular in pressure or moments where they feel pressed to make a play and not just take a sack, not just throw the ball away, not just, you know, say, oh, I'm going to take the check down here. It's one of the hardest things to do. And so in his case, like, I still think he's capable because, again, we haven't talked like this about him in this regard up until this point. And it didn't really show itself in his rookie season. That's usually where you'd see it a little bit. But also, I think he had a little more help around him. So it wasn't the same case as what we're viewing right now. So I think they'll get it fixed. And look, knowing Josh McDaniels, he'll find a way of getting it fixed by the way he goes about calling the game. Like, I wouldn't be shocked if they don't try to run the football 40 times, you know, next week and basically take the football out of his hand a bit and say, you know, we're going to limit you to X amount of passes or attempts. And those pass attempts are going to be, you know, screens or easy completions where we know we're not going to force you to be in that, you know, harm's way here, or, you know, a shot downfield where if we take a shot 45 yards downfield for a big play. And if we don't get a catch, or we don't get DPI, and they end up intercepting it, okay, it's kind of like a punt, right? So it's not as burdensome as, you know, throwing a slant that gets taken back to the house, or you know, forcing something in the red zone, you know, as opposed to, you know, just getting off the field and taking the 3 points. So I do think they'll fix this because, again, knowing Josh McDaniels and how he calls games, he won't allow him to have that opportunity to do it.
1: Are the Raiders legit?
0: Well, then I was going to say, like, when we were having this conversation, we were talking the first team, I was like, well, they don't have a lot of help either. Some of their weapons, I was thinking, well, the Raiders are 3-0. But they have Bowers and they have Ashton Jeanty. And I do think they present issues with the way. True.
1: And Jeanty, I tell you, like, that Washington kid had this unbelievable run in this game, right? Like, it was like a 40-yard run, gets the pylon. I'm like, wow, that was a lot of juice. I'm not going to say Jeanty is Trent Richardson, but like, there's some plotting to the game. Like, take some big hits. I don't know. I'm not really seeing the what you want from a guy that's supposed to be a franchise-changing talent. So, like, from the, hey, is a guy playing well standpoint, like, Kirk Cousins, to me, is playing unbelievably well. Has Brock Bowers for the one game, is an unstoppable weapon when he gets back in there. Like, when he's in single coverage, you're like, what are you supposed to do with that? Like, how is anybody stopping basically, you know, new Gronk from a, like, big body receiving standpoint. But when I look at a quarterback that's absolutely elevating their offense and who feels dangerous and who's, like, getting rid of the football properly, like, Man, Kirk Cousins, Kirk Cousins. If I was an Atlanta Falcons fan, I would be so pissed off watching Kirk Cousins do this.

0: If I was a Minnesota Vikings fan, I would be so pissed off watching Kirk Cousins do this.
1: It's kind of incredible to think, too, before the season. And I was guilty of this because you see Mendoza go in the preseason for a little bit. And I was like, oh, like a lot of pop on that arm. He moves better. It feels like he has a good understanding of where the ball is supposed to be. Like maybe it's just a matter of time. And that still might be the case. But Kirk Cousins has been everything that the Raiders had hoped for. And there are a lot of people who fall into that camp of saying, well, Fernando Mendoza is the number one overall pick. Just play him right away.
0: Yeah.
1: We know what Kirk Cousins is. We don't care. It's like, okay, I understand that philosophy. The problem is if Clint Kubiak gets off to a bad start with that rookie quarterback, no one's looking at him and his record for his resume and says, well, he had a rookie quarterback. Like, that's not the league we live in anymore. We live in a league where now you are judged every single time you're out there, and teams will move on from a guy after 1 year, in particular the Raiders, who have had, you know, a little bit of propensity to do that. So let's not forget that element of it. And so Kirk Cousins has come in just like they thought he would do and execute the system, and it's been enough. I think the thing that flies in the radar is their defense, and their defense being good enough to get the job done. Because at times, I look at their offense, I say, like, Clint Kubiak's a bit of a genius. He's having a nice run right now. Eventually, we'll get to a point where Kirk Cousins goes through a couple rough streaks, and we'll see how the defense responds then. And we'll see how the organization responds. Well, if they're going to, you know what I'm saying? Like, yes. Are they gonna hold true to Kirk? Or are they going to say, all right, let's put Fernando Mendoza in, and let's see where the season goes now?
0: So I think four of their next six games are against the Chiefs, the Bills, the Rams, and the Niners.
1: Yeah, it turns up.
0: Yeah, big time. And so the conversation can shift pretty quickly with this Raiders team. Like, we could be looking back at this 3-0 going, yeah, it was just a byproduct of the schedule, and that Chargers team stinks, and Kirk Cousins ended up getting exposed. But what I will say is I'm not making a definitive opinion on, hey, are the Raiders good or not? What I do think is Kirk Cousins is playing extremely well. You mentioned the Kubiak piece, which is like, maybe we maybe underestimated that just like a little bit of what it was going to be like getting someone from a Super Bowl winning culture who also is maybe becoming one of the better schemers in the NFL, and what it's going to do having fully healthy Brock Bowers moving forward here with a couple of weapons around him. But this game next week against the Chiefs is suddenly one of the more interesting games of the season, because it's like, okay, the Chargers seem to be sort of out of the picture. The Broncos are a good team. But if you're the Raiders and you win that football game, that changes everything for the outlook of your season. If you get blown out in that game and you don't look like you can hang with the Chiefs, then we're just immediately putting you back in the box of, well, it's a fraudulent record and you guys are just going to be okay. Fun story, but no one's taking you seriously.
1: Right. No, and I think that's fair. Mm-hmm. But that's why, again, like, you look at the next few weeks and that'll ultimately write the book on what the season is for the Raiders. I mean, again, it may be a more surprising start than we anticipated, but I think starting Cousins was the right move to put themselves in a more respectable position. And again, you don't hear anyone talking about him. Like, you don't hear anyone kind of, and they've got a great fan base. And obviously, you know, they're one of those teams that, like, no one really picked to do anything this year. Totally. So it's why everyone's a little bit quiet. Like, instead of just patting everyone on the back who was behind him, then they just said, look, this guy, like, Clint Kubiak's legit. And what he took from Mike McDonald and what he's been, you know, what he's learned from his father over all those years with Gary Kubiak, who's won Super Bowl, has been successful. He's obviously able to apply it now in a way that I think Tom Brady and the rest of the ownership group, Mark Davis, have really opened up and allowed him to do it his way. So just imagine when they get more talent on the outside, whether that's for Cousins or Mendoza in the future, and they start loading up this team with some wide receivers too. I think they're going to be pretty darn competitive. And they've always played Kansas City well. Mm-hmm. So I think you look at this upcoming matchup too, and it's like, I don't know. Like, yeah. I don't throw out an opportunity for them to be able to pull off an upset.
0: I'm totally with you. So, huge upset. Seahawks lose to Marcus Mariota. The Oregon QB sticks it to the state of Washington yet again.
1: Can I ask this, though?
0: Yeah.
1: Can I ask this? Is that big of an upset just because it's Marcus Mariota? Like, if we look at Jaden Daniels of late.
0: I know. I don't even think it's Marcus Mariota. I think it's just the teams as a whole. Like, Seattle had won 12 straight games. They were about to, you know, tie an NFL record for consecutive road victories. They were kind of humming. They get Sam Darnold back. And really, this is a game that comes down to a couple of really rough turnovers, including your boy Price, who this is kind of where I'm going with this. I'm a Seahawks fan. I can't believe they let Kenneth Walker go to give Rashid Shaheed more money than Kenneth Walker. And I'm looking at these running backs, and like, Seattle's a pretty bulletproof team. Their defensive line is stacked.

0: out. Their secondary is incredible. They're talented all the way through the roster. They've maybe got one of the most creative head coaches in the NFL. They've got who I think right now is the best player that is not a quarterback in the NFL in JSN, like another game where he's got two touchdowns and over 100. And yet every time they try to run the ball, it's a rookie who puts the ball on the ground in Price, or then it's complete plotters with Wilson and Helani. And I keep looking at this team saying, oh my God, they had this game breaker in Kenneth Walker. And yes, health was an issue for him throughout his career. People weren't really sure if he was going to be able to stay healthy. But he makes $15 million a season, and you paid basically your kick returner, a one-dimensional player, more money. And so this whole conversation gets framed around, well, they had to pay Witherspoon. They had to pay, you know, JSN. They got to pay Byron Murphy coming up here. It's like, no. You had two offensive weapons, and you chose unequivocally, unquestionably, the wrong one. And if there's one thing that you can really point to the Seahawks and say, this doesn't make me feel great about them, it's the fact that they can't run the football.
1: Yeah, but I don't put that on Jadarian Price. I mean, before this game, he was averaging over 4 yards per attempt. And yes, there was a lost fumble, but like he wasn't the weak spot in it. Like you could probably make the case maybe they should have ran the football or given him more of an opportunity. But I don't look at it that way. I mean, obviously they struggled a little bit. Give Dan Quinn a lot of credit for the defensive game plan. And really, like, they're back up against the wall. If they dropped 0-3, we're probably starting to have a different conversation about what Washington's future looks like, what Dan Quinn's future in Washington looks like. So it was a really big win for them. Sonny Styles is a freak, which we've seen so far this year. So
0: yeah, he's awesome.
1: To me, there's more concern around this offensive line. And I think also, I'm sure Dan Quinn's philosophy and just knowing him and having spent time with him in Seattle is like, hey man, let's not let the run game beat us. You know, he's one of those defensive-minded coaches that, you know, everyone's got their own way of doing it, but they want to force offenses to be one-dimensional. And in this case, given the situation there in Seattle, it's like, all right, let's see what that looks like. So, I know as a Seahawks guy, like, trust me, like there would be some concern about the fumbling because that was a little bit of Jadarian Price's issue when he was in college for the limited touches he had, how much he fumbled, and that is something that I do believe you can improve, but it's going to take time. You got to rep. What's more of the issue for me is the Seattle Seahawks offensive line, and really more so than that, like their desire to run the football as much as they probably should, at least with Price. He was the type of back that, yes, got limited touches, but he always got better as the game wore on. It wasn't like you always got that big burst in the first couple of quarters. It seemed like it was third, fourth quarter when he could kind of wear you down. And I don't know that he's getting as many touches as it really allows for him to be as effective of a running back as he can be.
0: I know you got to go, but last one. Do you think JSN's the best player in football right now that isn't a quarterback?
1: I think he's up there. I don't know if I'd be willing to give him that title right now. I think what's amazing about him is, you know, he never struck you from the time he was at like Ohio State. Like I compare, for example, to like a Jeremiah Smith, who, you know, he's going to reset everything, and he's one of many that have come through there. And obviously, JSN played with a lot of great receivers, Emeka Abuka, and all these other guys who were there during his time there. And like he didn't like wow you then amongst all these other guys who were extremely talented and fast, etc. And so, just to see him be able to flourish the way he has in the NFL, it truly highlights a couple of things. Like one, route running, like football IQ, and the importance it is for a receiver, because he really does like run. The best, like any double move, any sort of zone coverage, and just having a feel for how to turn a defender and kind of get to the open space and the timing associated. There's just so many things that he does so well that are outside of those physical attributes that make him such a special player. And it's something he could do forever. And he's smart enough, too, to be able to move around the field. You know, some guys don't come in the league with the ability to do that. So I don't know that he's the best overall player. I would say he's definitely one of the best, and definitely right playing right now, like maybe the best receiver in the NFL. It's just incredible in a league that really rewards guys for being extraordinary freaks. In some way.
0: Yeah.
1: Freaks, right? Like their size, their speed, something. And yet he's not the biggest. He's definitely not the fastest, but he very rarely ever has a drop. He's always in the right spot at the right time. He always seems to be making the right decision and making a tough contested catch or whatever the case is. And he knows how to set guys up. So I can't speak highly enough about him because of the type of player and kind of guy he is too off the field. Like anyone who's met him, he's such a good guy. He's such a good player. So it's awesome to see a guy like him flourishing in the NFL and Seattle obviously giving him, that amount of opportunity that he should get.

0: However, like I said, I would like to see Jordarian Price get a few more touches, more around 15 plus a game to get a sense for what his true ability is.
1: Brady, again, thanks as always for making the time. It's great to have you back this season, buddy. We'll talk to you next Monday.
0: Looking forward to it. Thanks, guys.
1: See you, bud. Brady Quinn, our Monday morning analyst, Fox Sports, and a former NFL QB. Yeah, I'm absolutely concerned. I don't like to do a lot of Seahawks talk on the show. I like to try to keep my own fan thing to my fan thing. But Price has two fumbles already in his career. Kenneth Walker had three over the course of his entire tenure with the Seattle Seahawks. It's just they need to be able to run the ball. And the guys behind him can't do that. So, yeah, you want to lean on the rookie, but he came out of college. He puts the ball on the ground. And he's done it twice already in his NFL career. You can see why the coaching staff is a little reluctant to hand him the ball, especially when the conditions are rainy, like they were in that game. You know where else it rains a lot? Is in Seattle. And I'm looking around at these teams, right? And who looks the best? Seattle looks like the best football team in the NFL. Like the Rams last night, they're beat up, but that's a part of it. They're really beat up. And they got screwed in a way that, you know, kind of, I guess, maybe deserved considering the New Orleans thing, the reason why we brought in pass interference reviews. But in terms of bad calls I've seen in a football game that decided the outcome, I don't know how many you could find that'd be worse than the pass interference penalty that overturned what was a clear interception into the Broncos getting a first and goal from the 3-yard line or wherever the hell they ended up putting them. Yeah, that one was bad, bad, bad. But the Rams look kind of whatever. And the Niners look amazing. But, and Brock Purdy, I meant to get to Brock Purdy with Brady, but we ran out of time. I don't know how many quarterbacks, like it's like Josh Allen and Lamar played really well yesterday. These are sort of the guys we believe in. But if you want to discuss which quarterbacks right now are playing at the very tippity top of their game, you have to mention Brock Purdy. But Mike Evans gets carted off. The left tackle gets carted off. This just seems like the downfall of the Niners, the substation that continues to come for the older players with soft tissue injuries. I'm not sure. I really like the Bears offense. And I think when Caleb Williams comes back, they're absolutely going to be in the mix. I don't think the Rams are going anywhere, but there has not been a team that has stood out through 3 weeks in the NFC that looks as good as Seattle does. And if I'm saying what's the point of weakness with the Super Bowl champs, it's definitely the rushing attack. It's definitely that. Like the AFC, you can see it. There's multiple really good teams. I think Baltimore, that was a huge win for them where they're not as afraid of the blowing leads bugaboo thing that they've got within their organization that they had a week prior. To have that 2 weeks in a row with a brand new head coach, I think would have been brutal. By the way, horrible coaching decisions by the Dallas Cowboys. Like Schottenheimer kicking that ball out of the end zone when there's 7 seconds left. And I know it's a 7-second play. It's a 1 in 100, but come on, man. Even the timeout, right? It's just like use it as the last play. It just made no sense. Bills, you saw sort of the way that team falls apart this weekend. They got away with a victory, but it's going to be turnovers. It's going to be ball security. And that's been a problem with them in the past. But yeah, that was an example of when it looks poorly for the Bills is when they're not taking care of the football. And that was an extreme version of it, but that's still the way that I see them losing. That was a tough blow for the Cincinnati Bengals, that stat that Brady referenced, which is, I have it in front of me. Yeah, Joe Burrow is 1-34 when trailing with 8 minutes left in the fourth quarter, which it doesn't sound real, but it got fact-checked. I genuinely, when someone sent it to me, I thought it was like a someone lost money on Joe Burrow stat where they threw that out there and were like, yeah, this guy, he never comes through in the clutch. And I was like, damn, that's a rough one. The Texans, they look like they're off the board now. They're at 0-3 and CJ Stroud looks bad. Their offensive line looks bad. I don't trust Nico Collins staying healthy. Don't trust this team. Don't think that they're going to be Super Bowl contenders. Chiefs, didn't watch a lot of that game, if I'm being honest. Miami Dolphins, and they were up early, and yeah, Dolphins tied it, and so checked in for a little bit. But Chiefs look good. They're back in the contender mix. But in the NFC, I really do think that there is a clear one team that's ahead of everybody else. If I had to do it in the AFC, I would say right now it still does feel like the Buffalo Bills to me. But it's a class. It's a class of like four or five.

0: teams. NFC is one team and then a couple of other teams. We thought that team was the Rams. You were wrong. It's the Seahawks. The football, the running the ball issue, though, and watch Kenneth Walker just completely transform this team is like, damn, it feels very different because of where the Giants were at, but it does feel very Saquon going to the Eagles in year one where you're like, why didn't you just pay the good guy who won Super Bowl MVP for you, who creates offense out of nothing versus trying to replace this with, you know, a rookie running back who was in a weak running back class. Mind-boggling. Anyway, all right, quick break and what we missed.
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6: All right, so it's the return of 2 hours. Second hour of the podcast. Brady Quinn returned, and now so does producer of the show, Armin Zargarian, who returns after his summer away. Big superstar, doing his own on-air work, doing his own shows. What's up, buddy?
7: Hey, what's up? Hello?
6: Yeah, it's good to have you back. All right, so what'd we miss?
7: Kawhi just spoke with the Toronto media for the first time since returning. A couple interesting things that he said. I think the most that perked my ears up were, how have you changed or learned about yourself over the last year or since you've left?
6: Okay.
7: So if we could hear that answer.
8: We weren't too competitive last year, but, you know, I guess last year me learning that is I need pressure, or I need like a winning situation. I want to win. I want to try and win, you know, but I'm not, you know, forcing or like pushing for that, whatever. You know, Bobby and Darko sees, but they're competitive, and, you know, I mean, that's what I learned from the basketball aspect, is just I like to be in a winning environment, and I think feel like they give me that here.
6: Okay, so I don't know why this was interesting to you, but I all I can think of with that answer is not, my first thought is not like, wow, it's great that Toronto's a winning atmosphere, that he believes that this is a winning atmosphere. Because, yes, of course, like, again, Kawhi's not coming to Toronto if they're rebuild with no Scotty Barnes and he's just coming here to play out the end of his career with no shot of winning. Like, we all understand that, right?
7: Yep.
6: I know there are the conspiracy theorists who are like, this is the only place that he could go that was liked. No. Like, he's coming here because the fan base does like him. It is great optically. He is comfortable with the city. His son was born here, reasons he's gone over. There's familiarity with some people that are still in the building, the way that it operates as a Toronto Raptor, all of this different stuff that he won here. Yes, but if they were crap, he would not be trying to come here. He'd be doing 1 year in Minnesota or a year in Detroit before going somewhere else. All I could think of when he was saying this stuff is, I'm sorry, but poor Clippers fans, man. Like, if you're a Clippers fan and you have to hear him talk about how last year what he learned about himself was he couldn't play on a crappy team that was going nowhere, that didn't have any aspirations. And it's like, yeah, man, you were the guy that was supposed to make us that. You were supposed to be the guy that created the winning atmosphere here, the winning culture here. We did exactly what you said. We got you Paul George. We gave you all the money under the table. Sorry, I mean, you didn't know about it. Only Uncle Dennis knew about the money that was funneling into your K2 limited corporations, your LLCs, whatever. But I just, to drag them even a little bit further, like the pain that you must feel as a Clippers fan watching this guy, the level of hate you must have for this player is, I believe, truly about as unparalleled as it could possibly be for any player that was within your organization. Like, so if you're a Leafs fan, right, and I'm just doing this from a recency bias standpoint, right, but it's like there was a lot of Leaf fans that can't stand Mitch Marner. That's a drop of water in the ocean compared to how you would feel if you were a Clippers fan with Kawhi. Like, again, when Kawhi left here, he had at least delivered a championship, and so you couldn't even really be all that mad. You were like, hey, man, came here, he invested, he won a ring. Like, thanks for

0: memories, Kawhi. Now he wants to go back home. Like, yes, it's a difficult decision. Yes, do you feel like you got strung along a little bit? Was there some shady stuff that happened at the time? No question about it. But ultimately, there was never really any animosity towards Kawhi Leonard. There were still debates about whether or not he's going to get a statue or a jersey retirement, even after leaving after just one season with the team. Clippers fans, it's like, he's going to be Voldemort there, where it's like, you can't say his name in the stadium without creating some kind of a problem. So, yeah, no, that's a poor Clippers fans, man. Anyways, I'll do a lot more on Raptors Media Day tomorrow. I'm going to go through everything that was said and give my takeaways, so tune in for that. But, yeah, what else did we miss? Let's go somewhere else.
1: Let's go to the most hated NHL team survey.
0: Oh, since we're just doing hate, hate.
1: I hope Kawhi keeps rubbing it in the Clippers, by the way.
0: Yeah.
1: Because the rivalry is good. We don't really have any natural, like, too many rivals here.
0: But we're never going to have a rivalry with the Clippers because they're too irrelevant.
1: Just short term, I mean. No, just for this season, him getting booed there.
0: No, I know,
1: but add some juice.
0: This is my thing, though, is Clippers fans didn't get Kawhi to come to the Clippers. Clippers fans didn't do the backroom deals. They've just supported genuinely one of the worst franchises in the history of professional sports. And then they lost their future. Like, the one thing you have when you're a fan of a crappy team is hope. I did this earlier, like last week after I watched Gavin McKenna, where I was like, hey, you should embrace this preseason game because honestly, one of the best parts about being a Leaf fan, one of the only true positives is that in a preseason, when you're watching the first overall pick, you have hope. You have the dreams of what this guy could become. And then when the reality sets in of whatever he ends up being or whatever this team ends up being, it's painful and it's annoying. And you think about 1967, you think about the Ghost. You're a Clippers fan now. You had hope from Kawhi. And now it cost you not only not winning, not only Shai Gilgeous-Alexander, but it cost you the hope of the next 5 to 6 to 7 years of your franchise, of being even relevant, of even being able to hope and pray that something had happened for you. So I'm sorry. Do I not like Lawrence Frank? Do I not like Steve Ballmer? Yes, yes. Yes, check, check. Do I think that those guys being punished and having to eat it is sweet revenge? Unquestionably. But I do not have animus towards Clippers fans who celebrated Kawhi Leonard coming there and making their franchise seemingly relevant for a minute where they were talked about not as much as the Lakers, but at least is like there's two teams in this city.
1: So, well, that's why Ballmer did it, so they could beat the Lakers on Christmas Day.
0: Exactly.
1: They were so worried.
0: And so, no, I'm sorry. I do have empathy for Clippers fans who literally didn't do anything. And part of it, too, is that there's so few of them that they weren't vocal in like, nah, we took Kawhi from you. You know, there really wasn't any of that because there are none of them. Like, I hate Dodgers fans because there's a million of them and they're everywhere and they comment on Blue Jay stuff and they were brutal winners when they won the World Series. There was a ton of trash talk. They're an annoying fan base. That gets into this. So we're doing NHL hate power polls. Jay Fresh, a super popular account on Twitter, he posted what? Like, he basically did two polls, right? One poll was just the popular vote, which is the most hated franchise by totality, and that was the Toronto Maple Leafs.
1: Most annoying, but I guess
0: most
1: that's
0: annoying.
1: Pretty
0: okay,
1: much.
0: Most annoying, yeah. Most hated. Yeah, it's the same.
1: Pretty
0: yeah,
1: close. The same. Yeah, pretty much the same.
0: Yeah.
1: The Leafs, so this was over 6,700 voters. Toronto Maple Leafs came in number one as the most annoying fan base. Then it was the Canadiens, mm-hmm. Golden Knights, Sharks, and then the Panthers, number
0: okay.
1: one. And then the other part of it Sharks. Was which fan base hates certain teams or their fan bases the most. So Leafs fans hate the Panthers, the Habs, and the Bruins. The
0: okay.
1: most. That check out for you? That's fine
0: yeah.
1: for this season?
0: Yeah, like, of course.
1: Yeah. And then the Leafs are most hated by the Bruins, Sabres, and Habs.
0: Surprising Sens.
1: Yeah, no Sens, at least not in the top three. So,
0: Sens fans don't hate us in the top three is one of the saddest things I've ever heard.
1: Maybe there was just not enough Sens fans voting in this. I don't want to completely silence
0: the Sens fans.
1: Because
0: I get Sens fans now hating the Panthers the most.
1: That does make sense.
0: Who's two? Look that up. Find that tweet because that makes no sense. That's brutal. Habs? It's Habs what?
1: Habs, Leafs,
0: Panthers. Oh, no. So it is Leafs. So Leafs were in a top three.
1: Leafs are number
0: okay,
1: two.
0: That's all right. That's,
1: but they weren't our most hated. So since
0: okay,
1: Panthers
0: sorry,
1: was
0: sorry,
1: number one.
0: Yeah, yeah, yeah. All right. Now I'm getting, I misheard this. All right. That makes more sense. Okay. That was driving me nuts. So here's my position on this. One is Sharks being that hated. I gotta dig into that. Like that's my, that's the like, you know, in detective movies where one thing doesn't

0: doesn't pass the smell test, and they're like, oh, I got to dig deeper into the files. And then it's a montage of a lawyer or some cop going through multiple files. I got to go through the files on
1: Sharks
0: Fan. This
1: might be a thing against bandwagon fans, JD.
0: Yeah, but who cares?
1: Because like, they might just be like casuals on Twitter hopping on the Sharks bandwagon, and that's why people find it.
0: I don't know. I just don't get that. I don't get that. Like,
1: that was my theory.
0: Yeah.
1: Best theory.
0: I don't think I've ever seen anything. I'm pretty plugged in to hockey Twitter, and I just don't recall ever seeing like popular Sharks Twitter accounts driving people nuts or... And I've been to multiple Sharks games, and granted, this was a long time ago, but yeah, just the most annoying fans, like to have them be that high is crazy. But Leafs make sense. There's the most Leaf fans, and they get the most coverage. And in this country, people can't stand the city of Toronto if you don't live here. And actually, you kind of know nothing about it, but you're like, I hate it there. You're like, all right, like, sure. Like, I have friends like this. I grew up out west. Mm-hmm. I grew up in the north. There are so many people that go, how do you live in Toronto? I go, you've never been here. You haven't spent 5 minutes in the city.
1: I've seen the videos.
0: Yeah, and you've got these strong opinions about the place. It's wild to me, but whatever. It's classic, and it's the way that you should want it. I've long said this. I probably won't even do this poll ever again because I feel like I've probably done this already. If you're a Leaf fan and you're not the most hated, that's sad.
1: So if they miss the playoffs again, bunk this season.
0: Yeah, they should.
1: They'll drop in these rankings, don't you think, by next year?
0: I don't think so. It would have to be a longer period of time, but that's kind of where... But you are driving at the right thing at this, which is the more irrelevant you are, the less people think about you. And if that's the case, if the worst thing people would say to me when the Leafs got Matthews and they had their first season when they made the playoffs was my friends who were Habs fans and Sens fans and Oilers fans, they would say... It's nice to see you guys relevant again. You know, it's good for the league. And I went, ugh, that's so embarrassing that the team was so bad that it curried sympathy from other fans that haven't won Stanley Cups, maybe some ever in the Vancouver Canucks case, Senators, but disgusting. That's abhorrent. I never want that. I think sports are the best when people hate each other. Like, and not in a serious, in a sports fan way. Where you're talking trash at a ball game, where it's back and forth, that adds to the element. It's not for everyone. It shouldn't be for everyone. There's a point where it does become way over the top, obviously. I'm not saying that, you know what's good at sporting events is when guys fight in the seats. Like, did you see the guy drop kick someone at a baseball game the other day? Like, no, that's obviously crazy lunatic behavior. But you stay more connected with your friends when you have a rivalry and they cheer for another team and you're texting back and forth and you're going back and forth about who drives you crazy on another team. A player making you feel something is great. It's like watching a TV show where there's a great villain and you actually feel something for the villain. Like when Joffrey, spoiler alert, dies in Game of Thrones, you're like, yes, finally. Thank God this guy is dead. I hated his guts. It's the same way in sports where you watch someone fail and you can't stand them. You feel something. It's great. It's good for the games. So to be hated, to have Maple Leaf fans be at the very top of the pile is great for the sport. It's excellent for the games. It's the way that it should be. And frankly, I think I'm doing something that's pretty much like a very basic take because I can't envision real Leaf fans sitting there seeing a poll like this and going, why do they think we're annoying? We're just like supporting our team.
1: Yeah,
0: it's
1: right.
0: Like, good.
1: They
0: we
1: like
0: are.
1: It. Yeah.
0: Yeah, we are annoying. Eat it. That's the approach. Always got to be the approach. Anyways, whatever.
1: Speaking of lunatic behavior at... games.
0: Okay.
1: There was this viral video. It was at Wrigley Field. It was a guy who refused to get up out of his seat.
0: Okay.
1: Some standby or someone just watching, bystander, saw that his argument was, I'm not getting up because it's past the third inning. And the people who wanted their seat came after the third inning. So his thing was, if you arrive at the ball game after the third inning, you forfeit the right to your purchase seats.
0: I've never agreed with anything more in my life.
1: You agree with it.
0: I
1: am going to be one of the guys in the fighting videos if someone said that.
0: This guy is so right. This guy is the champion of people who actually go to sporting events. So, and I've seen this many times where I'll be at a Jays game. And you get somebody that shows up late, like after the third inning, and they sit down in front of you and they're taking Instagram videos. And again, all the power to each their own. But, and then they get up after an inning or two, and then they're never seen from again. Maybe they

0: go to the social areas, whatever it is that they're doing. But yeah, they're there to basically post. Are there rare instances where people get stuck in traffic? Something comes up, you're late for a ball game. Sure.
1: But what if I say I'm at a pre-drink before and I want it to come at the fourth inning?
0: Then you forfeit the right to your seat. Find another spot. That guy's seat is somewhere in the stadium. You can go find it and go sit there. I'm all about this. I fully endorse this. I think that that is like, that's an unspoken rule where if you had that pervasive throughout professional sports, the world would be a better place. Sporting events would be a better place. When you see all those seats, whenever there's empty seats and they're in a great location, I want them to be filled with actual fans who kind of get down and go there. So it's like, for me, it's like the first inning or third inning of a baseball game, first period of a hockey game. I'm for this all the way. I think if you're showing up after the third inning, this is on you. It's your fault. You lose the privilege of your seat. Sorry, that's my rules if I'm mayor. We'll see you tomorrow.
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25: Man, this is a hidden gem in the league. Toronto's awesome. I love playing here. You guys are the best. Thank you for your support. You dream me and my family so well. All the players here, we all feel the same way. We love you guys. Thank you.
26: Everybody in the stands, everybody in the country, the city,
0: my teammates.

0: I believe, and I wholeheartedly believe, that I owe every single person who roots for the Blue Jays, cheers for us, and wears a Blue Jay jersey, past and present, to go out there and give it everything I got every single day. And sometimes it might not have been up to par for a lot of people, but I tried, and that's all that matters.
1: I know I'm biased, but you know what? I think Toronto's a pretty good sports city. I think that's a safe take to have on this Monday morning, September the 28th, 2026. Welcome into Sportsnet today. Sportsnet 590, The Fan, Daniele Franceschi with you for the next hour, taking you up to noon Eastern, and The Fan Hockey Show. The Blue Jays wrapping up their regular season. No playoffs, unfortunately, for the Blue Jays in 2026. They finished below 500 with a record of 79-83. I actually did not check the final standings. I know what the playoff situation is, but I'm going to pull up right now. Did they finish last in the division officially, or was it fourth? Let's take a peek at it right now, because I'm curious. No, they did finish dead last, unfortunately, in the American League East. Same record. Well, actually, the Orioles finished a half game better. Baltimore, and if I'm also remembering this correctly, I think Baltimore had a rainout over the course of the weekend where one of their games was not played. So they are 79-82, and the Blue Jays finished at 79-83. Nevertheless, the vibes were really good yesterday down at Rogers Center, as you heard right there in our opening clip. George Springer, awesome moment. Great to see him recognized. Of course, officially now the six-year, $150 million contract, as we discussed on Friday right here on Sportsnet Today, Sportsnet 590, The Fan. Talked about if it should be considered a success, this six-year run with George Springer, given the production that he provided. And in addition, of course, where the team went, how the team, the franchise has evolved. I think the general sentiment was, yeah, typically when you're talking about a guy that, certainly had, and I think 2025 was key in this, but was consistently a threat, had some strong seasons statistically speaking, and then, of course, was also heavily influential in helping the Blue Jays reach a World Series. That probably qualifies us as a success over the course of a six-year contract. He's now heading into free agency at this latter stage of his career. We'll see what the future holds, but he was recognized yesterday. Great moment, being able to acknowledge the crowd, getting subbed out of the game, and then, of course, what we heard afterwards in conversation with Hazel May. And then Max Scherzer. Max Scherzer mentioned on Wednesday, and this sort of got buried a little bit, unfortunately for him, because of what transpired with Vladimir Guerrero Jr. and his comments that went viral from a podcast, and then doubling down afterwards in between games on doubleheader day in Baltimore. But Max Scherzer had mentioned, hey, I'm going to offer some clarity in the next few days about my future. He, too, is an impending free agent, and you think George Springer might be at the tail end of his career. Well, of course, Max is 42 years old. Max is even older than George Springer. And Saturday, Max Scherzer holds a media availability before the game. And you're thinking, okay, going to get an answer one way or the other here. No, non-committal. Max Scherzer's like, I'm not sure. I still don't know. I don't really have a decision. I'm going to probably kick the can down the road here and think about it further before I make any sort of firm conclusions. Meaning, we'll see how the offseason plays out, essentially, for Max Scherzer. And he gets the opportunity to pitch on short rest yesterday to start at Rogers Center at least one more time. And not just one more time, but specifically as a Blue Jay. And my goodness, he was unbelievable. He was nails. Vintage Max Scherzer. We've gotten a taste of that on a couple of occasions in 2026. He had that unbelievable outing on a Sunday against Kansas City. He was phenomenal. And then yesterday again, absolute gem. I dug this one up today. He threw 114 pitches yesterday, okay? 77 for strikes. We saw another viral interaction between he and John Schneider, which was tremendous. And then even when he came off the mound and he basically was yelling at John, hey, I'm staying in, and all John Schneider can do is say, just chuckle. Because, I mean, it's game 162, so what do you have to lose? And it's Max Scherzer. If he walks away tomorrow, guess what?

He's got a first-class ticket to the Hall of Fame. He's going to Cooperstown whenever he decides he damn well wants to go to Cooperstown. It was unbelievable. It was really, really cool. And I know it was a weekend of essentially meaningless baseball, right? The Jays weren't playing for anything. The Reds weren't playing for anything. But to cap it in that manner yesterday, and also to win 2 of 3 on Fan Appreciation Weekend, again, that building, packed Friday, Saturday, Sunday. I think it was just a really nice way to end what has been a really disappointing, frustrating season for the Blue Jays. At least there were a couple of bright spots along the way, and you ended it with a really, really cool, fun vibe at the Rogers Center yesterday afternoon. And Max Scherzer, 114 pitches, as I alluded to, season high, of course, but not just a season high. It's the most pitches Max Scherzer has thrown in a start, regular season or playoffs, ladies and gentlemen, in more than 6 years. You have to go all the way back to September the 20th of 2020, talking COVID era here, threw 119 pitches in a start at that time. And yesterday, of course, got up to 114 at the tender age of 42. Oh, and doing it on short rest. And not just throwing pitches, but being remarkably effective, of course. Going 7+, allowing the one earned run, 7 strikeouts. What is interesting here, and Justin Verlander had a beautiful send-off on Saturday in Detroit, if you didn't see it. I mean, AJ, whoever came up with the idea, AJ Hinch, or members of that coaching staff, or the front office, or even the players on that Tigers roster, whoever came up with the idea to have Verlander's daughter run out to the mound to pull him from the game, unbelievable. I mean, it was so poetic. It was beautiful. I mean, if you might have to be the most stoic person on earth to not shed a tear watching that moment. It was really, really cool. Very surreal. And of course, he announced he is walking away. Max Scherzer is 3 strikeouts, even with yesterday, and he was great. He's 3 strikeouts behind Justin Verlander on the all-time list. Not saying that will impact his decision to continue to pitch or not, but hey, he was pretty decent down the stretch here. So I am very interested to see what Max Scherzer ultimately decides. And if the Blue Jays are perhaps one of the teams that would still have interest in going down that path. But nevertheless, really, really cool to see that happen yesterday. And I think the most important aspect of it all for me, with what we saw yesterday for both Springer and Scherzer, those are two guys that have unbelievable resumes. Two guys that have accomplished so much in this sport. And they're highly respected, revered, in fact, in the sport of baseball. I think it is such a nod to the credibility and the evolution of the Toronto Blue Jays as a franchise, when you can have walking testimonials like Max Scherzer and George Springer. As you heard off the top, Scherzer, this is a hidden gem in baseball. This is a hidden gem in Major League Baseball. Treated like a king. George Springer talking about how the energy in that building, day in, day out, completely, completely unmatched. And then you pair it with winning, as those guys experienced last year, along with a host of other guys. And we, you know, saw Kevin Gausman depart at the trade deadline, had nothing but great things to say about Toronto, nothing but great things to say about the Blue Jays organization. To me, this is also an illustration of how the Blue Jays have evolved. How the Blue Jays, when they first signed George Springer, that was a major leap of faith on the part of Springer, on the part of the Blue Jays. It created more credibility. This era has created credibility. And I know it was a down year for the team, but I still think having those two individuals along with others as, again, the walking testimonials goes a long way when you're talking about the recruitment of players in free agency, when you're talking about, I guess, continuing to destigmatize the idea of playing in a different country and playing for the Toronto Blue Jays. It's actually a lot more special. And I think these guys that have experienced it can attest to that. So yesterday, in a weird roundabout way, that was one of the prevailing thoughts I had. It was actually regarding the credibility of the Blue Jays as a franchise and how it's continued to evolve, because these guys that could be headed to the Hall of Fame, had nothing but good things to say about that. We do get to turn the page to the offseason a little bit here as well. We're going to hear from Rob.

0: Ross Atkins and Mark Shapiro on Wednesday, by the way. 11 a.m. Eastern is the scheduled press conference for both of those gentlemen. We'll hear from the front office as they look ahead to the winter. And also, it's going to be interesting because we're bracing for a bit of a work stoppage here. And how will that impact the overall offseason cycle for both the Jays and other teams around baseball? We shall see. And I'm sure there will be plenty of questions presented to them about the state of the roster and where things go from here. On that note, let's bring in our pal. You've heard him all season long on our Blue Jays broadcast right here on Sportsnet 590, The Fan and the Blue Jays Radio Network. It is none other than the one, the only. I do feel bad for him today because he's a Patriots fan. It is Sho Ali. What's going on, Sho? How you doing?
1: What's up, man? That's how we're going
0: to
1: start?
0: Yeah, I had to.
1: Oh,
0: I had
1: man.
0: To. Yeah, well, you know what? Might as well get it out of the way early, no? Because I could have ended with it, but you just get it out of the way. And now you can acknowledge it and we move on. Drake May might be a quarterback, might not.
1: I did not have to watch the game because I was at the Rogers Center yesterday. So mercifully that did not have to burn my eyeballs too much yesterday.
0: I kind of figured. I was thinking to myself, actually, I'm like, ooh, at least show, you know, he can throw on Red Zone and just kind of have it in the background as he's watching a pretty cool Max Scherzer performance. Because if that was Max Scherzer's last start yesterday, show, not even as a Blue Jay, just as a major leaguer, I don't know that there's any, apart from Game 7 of the World Series, which he started last year, going out and throwing 6 shutout innings in that setting, what happened yesterday was about as good as it gets and as appropriate as it gets for a guy of his caliber and for somebody of his reputation, right? He's known as this ultimate fierce competitor. And I don't know if it ends there, but you were in the park. Can you maybe just sort of shed some light on what the overall experience was, because it really felt like that fan base, the crowd, was certainly behind him and really excited to soak in the moment for Max Scherzer, who is going to have, even if it's just a small chapter, there's going to be a chapter of his career where it says he was a member of the Toronto Blue Jays.
1: Yeah, I definitely think that the crowd was spurring him on. I mean, every time he gave up the early run, but then after that, he really seemed to lock it down, really mowed through batters for the vast majority of his start, and pretty efficient meant we could keep on seeing him return to the mound. And it was funny seeing John run out to the mound. You know, he jogged instead of walked, so you kind of knew probably wasn't taking him out. But, you know, I tend to lean that was a little bit of theater. That was a little bit of WWE rearing its head. I don't think John went out to that mound with any intent of taking him out. He just did that just to get the reaction from the crowd, truthfully. But I mean, whatever. It was a game 162 where neither team's going to the playoffs. I don't have a huge issue with it, but that little bit of theater, I definitely think lent a little bit of, certainly the theatrical and a little bit of, a pomp perhaps to the entire moment. And yeah, when it came time for Scherzer to actually come out of the game, even just seeing him give John that wry smile as he approached from the Blue Jays dugout was pretty cool. all the teammates clearly loved it. Every time Scherzer got ahead of a guy, in terms of the count, you know, 2 strikes, every single windup, the crowd was just screaming their heads off. It was a pretty fun moment for a game that ultimately didn't mean anything. And we can talk about Springer as well, but the way they handled the send-offs, the farewells for both Mad Max and for Springer was pretty cool, right? I think that's something the Blue Jays do pretty well that I've observed over the last couple of years.
0: No, I couldn't agree more. I thought it was really cool. And it helps when, especially with a pitcher, it helps when a guy like Scherzer can go out there and be productive and look really good, right? Justin Verlander, I think there were, even on Saturday, there were a lot of nerves and maybe just some apprehension because he hasn't pitched, right? So the fact that Verlander was able to go out there on Saturday for the Tigers in Detroit and look more than competent, I think that probably just was such a relief for everybody involved, and then you can celebrate it. And I think similarly yesterday, it actually played into the theatrics of it all because Max was pitching so well that you knew he's in his zone, he's in his element. You're right, probably John Schneider. If we can just channel the good old JR, Jim Ross, man, by God, it's the manager! It is John Schneider making the walk to the mound. By God. And right, you can just picture it. It's great. It's the performative nature of it. I loved it. It was fantastic. And Springer,

0: again, you know, hitting the decision to put him in the leadoff spot, honor his legacy as one of the best leadoff hitters of this era. We still don't know if it's the end for him or if he's going to be back, whether it's a, as a Blue Jay or just for another team. We'll see. But I think to be able to celebrate those guys was tremendous. They've done a good job of that in recent years, certainly, as you alluded to. And on the Springer point, I think where things are maybe a little different between Scherzer and Springer is this. Scherzer, it's a small pocket of his career, right? We understand, I think yesterday you're celebrating the Hall of Famer, Max Scherzer. And to say that he wore a Jays uniform is pretty cool when we all know he's not going into the Hall as a Jay, right? We understand that. But it's nice that you have sort of that feather in your cap as a franchise to say, yeah, he came, he pitched for us, and he loved it here. For Springer, it was a six-year commitment, a six-year relationship between these two sides. And I think with him, it's also celebrating his legacy as a Blue Jay, which is a lot, it's far greater and more vast than what Scherzer would have to offer. How do you think, Show, we might reflect on the Springer era of Blue Jays baseball? And do you, are we looking at a guy, and we talked about the Hall of Excellence all year, is that a guy that probably one day maybe finds himself in that Hall of Excellence?
1: That's a good question. I was thinking about this the other day because, you know, Springer, I think, is one of those, like, he's a perfect guy for a Hall of Excellence because I don't think he's going to make the Hall of Fame, but I could easily see him being in a team's Hall of Excellence down the road. I have to look at what the war and so on looks like for Springer, but I mean, after a six-year contract in which the shape of it was largely positive, I think I'm definitely here for it, especially because he authored one of those iconic moments when it comes to the dinger and the ALCS. So I'm not opposed to it. Maybe there are a couple guys that put in ahead of him, but certainly a good question. You know, it is funny to think about the era of George Springer because it obviously overlapped so mightily with the Vladdy, Bo era as well. Because, you know, you look back to when those guys were called up in 2019, it was Vladdy gets called up, Bo gets called up. Even, I think we should include him, but he was viewed as a top prospect at the time. Kevin Biggio was called up. And then you have this young core. And then you're kind of talking to yourself about how do you augment this young core in order to make it viable from a competitive window standpoint? How do you add players to make these young guys have the leadership but also have the thump and have the play in the field? How do you fix it up so that you're maximizing having these guys on your roster? And I think there are two moves the Blue Jays made right after those guys got called up that I think showed you how they were going to try and operate. First, it was Hyunjin Ryu being signed by the Blue Jays, and that was significant because they offered Ryu a lot of money. Ryu also a Boris client, so, you know, we went from the days of the Blue Flu talking about all of Boris's silly puns all the way to him loving the Blue Jays again and loving Ross Atkins and Mark Shapiro. And then right after that, you know, there was this huge bidding war for George Springer in which, you know, he could have gone to play for the Red Sox. I think he's from Connecticut, so that would have been close to home for him. The Mets were pretty big suitors for his services, and then he chose, and I know they went to the extra year for Springer, but he chose in the end to come to the Blue Jays. And I think between those two signings, it did really signal that the Blue Jays were going to be open for business in a way that maybe they just hadn't been for a really, really long time. And then after that, you start to see some bigger moves come. I mean, you know, Robbie Ray wins a Cy Young and then he leaves and they bring in some guy named Kevin Gausman, who is also a franchise favorite now. You trade for a Matt Chapman, you trade for a Jordan Hicks. And I know a lot of those guys aren't on the roster anymore, but I just think the Springer move and the Ryu move, I think just signal to Major League Baseball that, you know, you're going to be doing things a little differently from now on. So I think that's kind of what I'll remember when thinking about George. And again, maybe he comes back next year, whether as a Blue Jay or, like you said, for another team. But yeah, it's going to be a fascinating look back on his career. I mean, the other thing too, Danielle, is, you know, he was so good in his first year, but it was marred by injuries. And then the latter couple of years of right after that were kind of meh years. And then you have this one amazing year in 2025 where he was quite literally a top 10, a top 7 mm-hmm. player in all of baseball. And then he authors this iconic playoff moment. And even if this past year wasn't exactly a banner year for him, I do think, like, on the whole, based on what you got over the entirety of the 6 years, I do think the Blue Jays probably got their money's worth in the end.
0: Sure, for a guy that's 37 years old, I think he turned 37, a week ago, a couple weeks ago, his birthday's, it was the 19th of September. at 37. I mean, he had 15 homers.

0: is 54 RBI. I think we were all operating under the assumption that to some degree you were going to get regression, because what he did last year, to have an outlier, to have a renaissance season at that age, after some years, as you alluded to, where, you know, he was fine, but it felt like, okay, you just almost have to tolerate the experience and get to the end of it. To have that happen last year completely validated the contract, completely validated the commitment. And then on top of that, you got the moment, the big moment, which is going to be celebrated and remembered for forever in Blue Jays lore. He put them back into the World Series for the first time in over 30 years. It's remarkable. And I think where I looped in, and I mentioned this off the top, you know, Ryu's, I'm glad you brought up the Ryu signing, because I think that was really the starting point for all of this. And then Springer comes in as arguably the most impactful, most significant free agent signing this franchise has ever delivered on. And we've seen them just kind of up the ante gradually year by year with the pursuits of big names and eventually landing some obviously very notable players. But I think yesterday what also stood out to me as a general theme, Scherzer, even though it was a 2-year run with him as a Blue Jay, Springer, 6 years. Having these walking testimonials of guys that didn't just say, yeah, the Blue Jays threw money at me and I went there and I made money and it was great. No, no. They're walking testimonials of everything about the city, the experience, the organization, first class. It is fantastic. And I think, maybe I'm wrong on this, but I do think that matters. And I think it goes a long way in terms of sending a message to other players about what the Blue Jays are about. And I don't know that even in the aftermath of 15-16, they ever had that level of credibility or that reputation around baseball.
1: No, I think that's fair to say. And I mean, one of the things Springer had said, I was in a clubhouse yesterday when we had this like impromptu scrum right around his locker. And, you know, he was asked a lot of questions. He got a little teary-eyed. And one of the things he said, which really stuck with me, was, you know, I wanted to leave the team in a better place than when I found it, and I wanted to be a part of changing the culture. And I don't think he meant it in the sense that the culture was bad before he got here, but just that, to your point about how the team is now perceived around Major League Baseball, from all accounts, not just from Springer or from Scherzer, but from a variety of players who are still in the Blue Jays and team players who are on other teams, not in the Blue Jays. I think you've heard a lot of this being echoed by a lot of different guys, but the idea that the team does right by players and that the players are a big part of the culture inside the clubhouse. And I do think that's a great thing, right? I mean, whether it's, whether you want to, and I don't think it can all be attributed to George Springer alone, but he's certainly a big part of it as a career, you know, a long time major league player, has a long career, vet, World Series MVP, like a guy who has some bona fides for players who are coming into this locker room. And, you know, it's interesting to think about, like, legacy, I guess, to a certain extent. And I wonder, because obviously you'd have preferred that the legacy for a guy like Springer would be that, you know, they win the World Series. And yeah, obviously we know they didn't. But I do wonder if legacy for Springer, and even maybe in like in a bigger picture sense, like a Mark Shapiro, I wonder if the legacy will be that is how the Blue Jays are perceived around Major League Baseball. Now we have to see if that continues to be the case down the road, now that Springer, again, we don't know, but guessing he's not going to be a Blue Jay next year. So if that happens and you don't have some of these older veteran players in the locker room, what does that look like, right? So I am curious how that evolves, I suppose. But there's no doubt that guys like Springer and others like Gausman, for example, I think is a huge part of it. Bassett, maybe even to a lesser degree, might be a part of it. But there are a lot of players that had a hand in kind of shaping the clubhouse culture and the perception of the Blue Jays at large across Major League Baseball.
0: Chatting with Shoaib Ali, Blue Jays host for us here at Sportsnet 590 The Fan. You're listening to Sportsnet Today with Daniele Franceschi. All right, Shoaib, I gotta get the Vlad stuff out of the way here a little bit. You know, last week, back half of the week, it was all about Vladimir Guerrero Jr., what he said in the podcast interview, then subsequently doubling down in the middle of that doubleheader in Baltimore. And then we heard from Vladdy again on Friday, and it was apologetic. He said he apologized privately to his teammates and then wanted to get in front of cameras and microphones to apologize publicly to the fans for his comments and sort of indicate what he intended to say, and also to acknowledge that, in his opinion, and even what his dad told him, apparently, what he said was wrong, and it was not the correct stance to take. What did you make of the apology? And then what did you make of the reaction from the

0: fan base over the weekend. From what I gather, and you were there, from what I gather, the Friday night crowd, you know, maybe some smattering of boos mixed in. But generally speaking, I think there was largely a supportive reaction for Vladimir Guerrero Jr. Did you feel the same way? Did it sound that way to you? And what did you make of the apology?
1: You know, I think it was, it definitely was. There were some boos, I think, smattered in there on Friday. I actually think it might have been actually worse on Saturday. It felt like there were more boos. And I mean, at
0: really?
1: The very least, okay. on Friday, I think it was a little different because they ended up winning that game, right? And mm-hmm. then on Saturday, they lose the game. And so I think it was kind of the second last game of the year. I'm sure there are a lot of people who didn't go back for Sunday because that was the only game they picked. And they lose, so I think that was probably a part of it. And then, of course, he didn't play yesterday, which probably was the right move, right? I mean, it was that day ended up being kind of, as we've discussed, ended up being kind of about Springer and Scherzer in terms of focus. So, you know, maybe don't even give people the chance to to say anything about Vladimir Guerrero Jr., which, again, I don't really have a huge issue with. But, yeah, I don't know. The comments, I mean, you and I talked about the podcast interview, like, the day it came out. We were in the studio together during the doubleheader.
0: Yeah.
1: And we, I don't think either of us thought it was a particularly good look. And I will say, now that, you know, we've had a chance to sit with it a little while, I said this to you that when it happened, that, you know, I felt that Vladdy, not the most articulate guy. I don't think anything was lost in translation vis-a-vis, like, Spanish to English translation. But I did think that it was being interpreted in a as non-charitable way as possible. And I only say this in the sense that, you know, I don't, like, I think what he said was literally true. Look, I don't think you'll ever get a big contract without having produced in the past. So in that sense, I think that's what he meant. But I also, having had a couple of conversations with Vladdy here and there over the years, you know, he's not the most articulate guy. I think, you know, he's not going particularly deep into, you know, conversations with you, even if you're trying to get certain information out of him. So I think that was certainly a part of it. The other part of it too is, you know, that interview came out the day the team gets eliminated. He'd had a bad year. We've done the discourse about his bad year and what's the cause behind it. And he move him down in the batting order. Teams played better when he's not in the lineup because he's been bad. Is he injured? Like, we've attacked the Vladimir Guerrero Jr. thing from virtually every angle. And then that same day, they get eliminated from the playoffs. And then he doubles down on the comments in between games with a doubleheader. So I think it was like this perfect storm of bad things to happen, essentially. I will say, if I could give him one piece of actual criticism, it was just don't do interviews like that. You
0: yeah.
1: know what I mean? Like,
0: yeah.
1: just, if even if you feel that way, even if you feel even worse than that, just, I would say that's my biggest piece of criticism for all of this, is just don't sit down for interviews like that. I'm not really sure who it could have possibly helped, either the journalist or mm-hmm. he himself. It certainly couldn't have helped his teammates. It couldn't have helped the team. That's my biggest criticism. Just don't do interviews like that. I'm not saying he only has to do interviews with Sportsnet or anything like that. It's just, I'm not really sure what the value of doing an interview like that is.
0: Well, so it's interesting. I think in general, we want our athletes to be honest. We enjoy when they're candid. And then there are certain things, though, that you probably should just keep to yourself, right? And that is one where, as you said, there's quite literally no benefit. No benefit to acknowledging whether the comments he made that first sort of surfaced as that game was going on in the afternoon on Wednesday about, hey, they gave me the contract because of what I've already done and not what I'm supposed to do in the future. Okay, then the doubling down. And then how about this one? Talking about and admitting, openly admitting that the contract has weighed on him mentally. It's had a psychological effect on him. That has potentially also impacted his performance. I think in general, even if that's true, those are things you probably just don't say. you don't put it out there because it accomplishes absolutely nothing. Absolutely nothing. I'm in full agreement with you on that. If there's anything to be learned, especially from it, maybe Vladdy just a little bit more careful in that respect moving forward. And
1: did
0: I still
1: see,
0: go ahead.
1: Did,
0: yes.
1: Did you see that post, Daniele, on Instagram? Like, I think it was shortly after the apology he had on Friday, and it was kind of like, I'm going to paraphrase here because I forget exactly what it was because it was in Spanish and then it was translated and so on. But it was like a screenshot of something on one of his Instagram stories. And it was like, you know, like people don't know, only you know how you're feeling on the inside or something. And it was a lot of like those kind of meme type things that you post when you're feeling like not so great.

0: And all I could think of was, man, like, this is the kind of thing I used to see, like, my buddies in high school post as their, like, MSN chat status.
1: Oh, yeah.
0: Or, like, you know, like, on MySpace or something, if anyone remembers that. So, I actually, like, laughed out loud. Not at Vladdy, but just that, you know, he's kind of, it just reminded me that athletes, I guess, are like us.
1: No, they're human.
0: Right? Like, yeah,
1: they're
0: just,
1: human.
0: Like, they'll engage in the kind of behaviors that we engage in because they're just like us, really. They just get paid a lot more money.
1: Yeah, they're human beings. Like, on a human level, I said this the other day. I empathize with him. I empathize with him on a human level because those are real emotions, and that is a natural thing for anybody to sort of feel, right? And we're all different, so everybody processes things differently. In his case, the only difference is, hey, when you're a professional athlete, you got to be a little bit more careful with how you present that and how you say it. So I think that's where he probably, you know, as you mentioned, that's probably where the biggest misstep was. It wasn't talking about it or speaking his truth. It's just that something of that nature, you're probably better off not putting it out there because then you're open to the criticism.
0: Or at least tell it to, like, John Schneider or, like, your buddies in the clubhouse. Like, if you want to vent to them, I think that's fine. I almost think that's what they're there for, truthfully, right? Like, they kind of have your back to a certain extent, but just kind of saying it to the public and to the media, I'm not sure if there is a lot. And again, I mean, I'm sure we'll complain when players only go that route and they don't talk to the media and so on. And sure, that'll be annoying for our purposes, but I think I'd rather that happen than have Vladdy be engulfed in this, like, firestorm of controversy, even when I actually don't think his comments themselves were all that interesting, truthfully.
1: Yeah, totally, totally fair. Before I let you go here, Shil, last thing for you. I need your Blue Jays offseason wish list. Give me two or three items, and they don't have to be specific players or anything like that, but two or three items that you think this team needs to prioritize, they need to address.
0: Okay, so I would like, if it was up to me, I would like to see two new bats in the lineup so that, you know, you can't just operate on a hope and a prayer that Santander and Barger and even Vladdy to a certain extent will all be what you expect them to be. I mean, like, I certainly hope that is the case. It's just, I don't think you can just operate only on that hope, right? So in order to mitigate that, I'd like to see the team go after two bats. I'd like to see one of them an outfield bat. I'd like to see one of them an infield bat. And I mean, this is not a slight against Ernie Clement, but I would like to see the team move him back to a utility role, a super utility role where he could play, you know, second, third, short, if they really needed to move guys around or give guys days off. So, yeah, in terms of specific players, you know, I'm a big fan of Randy Rosarena, but if they ended up with Seiya Suzuki, I would absolutely not complain. Give him a decent long-term deal and go out and sign a Brandon Lau to be your everyday second baseman. And that probably solves a lot of the issues if you get even a little bit of production from Barger, Santander, Vladdy, et cetera, right? So that'd go a long way for me. And, you know, maybe one more starter, because again, I don't know if you saw, like, Bieber's wife posted, hey, would love to see him back in a Blue Jays uniform. And look, if Bieber is that guy, then sure. I don't actually have a huge problem with it. If Bieber is, like, your number four starter or your number five starter, I think that's perfectly reasonable. But beyond him, you know, you have a lot of kind of question marks in terms of that fifth spot. It could be Spencer Miles. I think that'd be pretty cool. But maybe it could be like a free agent somewhere. If it's not a minor league option, like a Nolan Perry, it's probably not going to be Spencer Arrighetti. Jose Barrios is in the mix. Bloss is in the mix. Francis is in the mix. So you have a lot of options, but either way, I'd like to see them kind of just solidify that four, five spots in the rotation, even including Cody Ponce, and alongside the bullpen being a pretty strong aspect of this team from start to finish. I guess if Spencer Miles moves into the rotation, I think in that sense, he probably would have to get a reliever. But yeah, my two biggest asks, I think, for the offseason are two more bats for the lineup and maybe one more solid starter in the back end of the rotation.
1: Can't wait till we get to April and we're talking about how they have too many starters, not enough spots. Remember that?
0: I'll never do that again. I'll never engage in the too many starters discourse ever again. I swear it.
1: That's probably reasonable and fair after what we just experienced with this team in 2026. Shil, thanks so much for being generous with the time and jumping on. You and I tomorrow morning, same time, same place, and we'll be together for the full hour. I appreciate you doing this today. Thank you, man.
0: Yeah, I'll see you tomorrow.
1: All right, there we go. Shil Ali, our Blue Jays host for Sportsnet 590, The Fan, and the Blue Jays Radio Network. Yeah, Shil hit on an interesting point there when it comes to Blue Jays wish list. If you want to weigh in, hey, I invite you to join the conversation at 590-590. You give me two or three items that you think the Blue Jays

0: absolutely need to address in the offseason, include your name and location. Feel free to weigh in. I think a lot of people are kind of sharing that same sentiment, generally speaking. Hey, you need a bat or two. I definitely feel like getting more support in the starting rotation is important. And independent of what Spencer Miles' role looks like, I think I still want to see this team add another high-leverage bullpen arm. Here's what's also good. I know the lockout is not going to be fun, and it's going to be pretty stressful, and we'll anxiously be awaiting some sort of conclusion and solution there. But I think you're going to see a lot of action in the early days of the offseason, in the early days of free agency. Because once the CBA technically expires at the beginning of December, well, guess what? Everything goes on pause. Everything's on hold. So I think the Blue Jays included, they will be active, and I'm sure they will be looking to make moves in that week or two leading up to the CBA expiration date. All right, let's hit a break. And when we come back, the Raptors holding their media day. We heard from Kawhi Leonard. The fun guy made an appearance in Raptors threads. And we heard from Darko, heard from Scotty Barnes. We'll play some audio for you and react, in particular from Kawhi. It's the first time we've heard from Kawhi in lieu of being traded back to the Raptors. And, of course, the conclusion of the NBA's investigation into salary cap circumvention involving the Clippers. So let's hear from Kawhi Leonard on the other side. 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

0: 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Andrew Adams, I needed this.
1: It's good too.
0: Good energy, good vibes. I have no clue who this is, what this is, but it sounds fun. Upbeat, uplifting. Thank you very much. That's Andrew Adams, our technical operator behind the glass on this Monday morning. You're listening to Sportsnet today, Sportsnet 590 The Fan. Daniele Franceschi keeping you company until the top of the hour. It is then time for The Fan Hockey Show from 12 to 2 p.m. Eastern time. It dawned on me. The hockey season has really crept up on us, hasn't it? Starts tomorrow. Maple Leafs in action. Oh boy, the real thing. That'll be a lot of fun. Hey, how about this? Basketball not too far away either. The NBA training camps opening this week. Still feels like it's a ways away because we do have to wait and there's more preseason games than what you get in the NHL. But always nice when you can see the guys wearing their uniforms and going through the process of just speaking with the media day festivities. And we got that earlier today with the Toronto Raptors. The Raptors have reported for camp. The Raptors are completing media day. We heard from Darko Rajakovic. We heard from Bobby Webster at the tail end of last week. And hearing from a host of players, including one Kawhi Leonard, who is once again a Toronto Raptor. So I think a lot of people were very interested. Is Kawhi going to talk about the thing? You know, the thing that resulted in a 70-plus day delay for the trade to be processed between the Clippers and the Raptors. Oh, yeah, the big investigation. Answer was, not really. But he got ahead of it. This was Kawhi Leonard. Before he even sat down, Kawhi was prepared. He came with a statement. He was ready to kind of nip this in the bud. And this is how Kawhi Leonard started his media availability today.
2: Hey, everyone. Thanks for coming. I know I'm excited to be here. I know why, you know, some of you guys came. You want to hear about the investigation, but, you know, talking with the NBA and the PA, I think the best decision is to move forward and focus on my time being a Toronto Raptor. I already was a distraction for the past 70 days and wasn't able to meet my teammates, do any of that mini camp stuff with them. So, you know, moving forward, I just want to, you know, talk about the Toronto Raptors today. I did release a statement that you could go back to and look at. But yeah, like I said, I just want to focus on basketball again and, you know, being a Toronto Raptor. But thank you guys for coming. And like I said, I'm excited to play and be in the city.
0: So there you go. That was Kawhi Leonard's opening statement. Quite literally, as he was walking towards the podium, started speaking. It's the most I think we've heard Kawhi speak, by the way. Well, I'll put it this way. One, he looked happy, which is great. I think if you're a Raptor fan, to see him smiling, to see him in a bit of a playful mood, great. He smiled and he spoke more in that 15-minute press conference than I think he did the entire year he was here before. That 2018-19 season. Remember the first time we were introduced formally to Kawhi Leonard when he sat up there on the podium next to Masai Ujiri and Danny Green. He needed a company up there with him to get through it. And Kawhi, you know, was obviously quite talkative today. And seemed, again, like he was genuinely happy, excited, glad that the NBA investigation into aspiration and the Clippers and cap circumvention, it is now behind him. Maybe not for the Clippers. They still have to wear it and they still got to deal with the consequences. But for Kawhi, it's finished, right? He can move on. So he was right out of the gate, wanted to make sure he addressed it, and he was not asked about it the rest of his availability. Nobody brought it up again. So that was the lone mention of the investigation and all that went into what was a pretty chaotic summer for the Raptors, for the Clippers, the NBA, with this entire saga. Now, I think one of the questions that stood out to me from his avail, it was presented and asked if Kawhi ever thought about the what-ifs associated with the timing of his departure. He left after winning a championship. He was still very much in the prime of his career, late 20s, at that time, now 35, different version of Kawhi. Did he have any regrets? Did he have any thoughts of, what if I stayed? Would there be more championships to come with that? We have the full question in there for context as well. Let's hear from both the question and then let's hear Kawhi's response to that about why now and if he has any thoughts of what if he had stayed in Toronto following the 2018-19 season.
1: Do you ever think back to 2019 in terms of like the what ifs? Because you guys were obviously coming off a championship and that team had so much young potential. A lot of guys have gone on to become all-stars like Norm, Fred, Pascal. OG obviously became a champion as well. He didn't even play that run. Do you ever think back to that year, especially now that you're back and you're like, maybe that was a chip left on the table?
3: Maybe. But, you know, I really don't go back and think too much about it. Because when you think the next year was COVID, like, and, you know, I kind of made my decision to go to LA based off my family. Like, I'm a big family guy, had a lot of older people, you know, in my family that I was able to spend time with that passed away. So, and just seeing babies be born that are cousins and nieces, you know, that was all great for me. And I can't take that back. Like those times cherished and be able to see family and hug them before they pass or go away. It doesn't make me think about the basketball aspect of it too much.
0: Show and I were talking about Vladimir Guerrero Jr. earlier, and I talked about how on a human level I can empathize with him when he, you know, talked about some of the struggles of shouldering the responsibility associated with a contract that is 14 years, $500 million. And especially how that gets magnified when you're not performing. I think I can empathize with Kawhi Leonard on a human level when it comes to the decision to go back to Los Angeles, because he just outlined all the reasons. And they're all valid, by the way. They're absolutely valid as to what would have played a part. Forget about if there were some wrong... Well, how should I say this? Forget if there was money that was funneled under the table. Right. Forget if there were deals, backdoor, backroom dealings that were made in order to maximize the amount of money he could earn. If we're talking about it, if we are to believe that he is genuine in what he said, I can't fault him

0: for having that rationale. I can't fault him for at that stage of his career, after he spent time in San Antonio where he was drafted, after he then was traded to the Toronto Raptors and completed his duty, his service. He showed up, he played, he didn't hold out. He ended up fulfilling his obligation contractually. At that point to say, you know what? I, for the first time in my career, have control of my own destiny. I can dictate where I want to go. And I want to experience what it's like to play at home. I want to experience what it's like to play in my hometown, whether that's for the Lakers or what ended up being the LA Clippers. I can't fault him for that. Those are valid reasons. Now, basketball-wise, and I think, you know, Kawhi gave you a snapshot into maybe some of the thinking. Basketball-wise, this is what I think Kawhi Leonard learned. I think Kawhi Leonard learned trying to be LeBron James, a.k.a. Le GM, doesn't work for everybody. It's very difficult to do, and it's very difficult to shoulder that responsibility. Kawhi Leonard tried to put himself not just in a situation where he could go home and be and enjoy the luxury of being able to have his family around him, to go through, as he alluded to, some of those intimate experiences. I think that's all important. But he tried to dictate who he was going to play with. And in doing so, what did that cost him? That ultimately cost Kawhi Leonard an opportunity to probably win championships, or at least one, playing alongside, oh, I don't know, how about a guy that is now a two-time NBA MVP in Shai Gilgeous-Alexander? Why? Because he wanted to handpick Paul George, even at the advice and the counsel of Doc Rivers. And I'm not a Doc defender at all, but Doc said, Kawhi, I think you're going to like SGA. I think you're going to like him. And he's like, nah, give me PG. Okay, sure enough, what did they do? They gave him PG. I think from a basketball standpoint, that's what Kawhi learned. Because you got that sense today, even when he was talking about the roster that the Raptors have and where they're at and the young players and where he fits into the equation, the puzzle. When Kawhi's at his best, even at this stage, even at age 35, he is a difference maker. He is a guy that can finish for you. But I don't think you're going to get a Kawhi that is ever going to be in a position anymore where he's going to say, I need to be the ultimate puppet master. Nah, forget that. He tried it. It didn't work. And that's why he's excited to be out of here. Last thing, we'll play one more before we go. Darko Rajakovic was asked about how the team plans to manage Kawhi Leonard and what the workload could entail for Kawhi, now age 35, going into this season.
1: We got to be super smart there. You know, we're not going to take any short-term plan. We're going to have the big picture at any point of time. I think the character of our team is such that we're going to continue working hard and competing hard. Doesn't matter who's on the floor. So if there is a night that Kawhi is not going to play for load management, I know that everybody else is going to step up and they're going to do everything to get a win that night and to play to our standard. You know, so we know what we're walking into. We know how professional Kawhi is. We believe in our medical staff and the work that we're putting in. So we believe that this is going to be a great run for everybody.
0: Sports science medical department that is still led by Alex McKechnie, the same gentleman that helped Kawhi get through the 2018-19 season. And of course, coined the term load management. I think you'll see some of that again. They will be very judicious with how they manage Kawhi. I think it will work. And I feel more optimistic and bullish after hearing from Kawhi and the entire Raptors sort of contingent today. Appreciate the work of Christian Chiniti, Armin Zargarian, our technical operator, Andrew Adams, and of course, Jake Schultz. Got to give Jakey a shout out. And I know he's a Pats fan, but we'll give him a shout out. Thank you to everybody for listening. This has been Sportsnet Today with yours truly, Daniele Franceschi on Sportsnet 590, The Fan.
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1: Hi, I'm Heather, Chief Book Lover at Indigo, and we're on a mission to inspire you to read more and scroll less with books that grab you from the very first page. 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
19: 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Matt Marchese, Luke Gazdick in for Mike Buda. We're hoping to see Futes back in here real soon. And once again, I'll just go about and say thank you to everybody for their well wishes on behalf of Fuchs and his family. So there are things that you learn in this business and how to make your life a little bit easier. Now, as Luke Gazdick knows and does this himself, we watch a lot of hockey games.
20: Yeah.
19: I really wish that I had gotten a tutorial on certain things. Because somebody told me, actually it was Jonathan Davis, who's a regular contributor to this program. He said, did you know that you can watch multiple games in one box

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1: But I said this.
0: No, no, he said, he told me this. Okay. And he's like, but I only can do it on the iPad. And I'm like, oh, okay. Luke Gazdick wanders into the studio and we're talking and I'm saying, you know, I can't wait to check out my new setup when all the games get going because I have four screens, but it's all on my desk and I don't even need my TV. And Luke tells me, hey, you know, on Sportsnet Plus, you can watch up to four games at the same time on one screen. And I nearly fell off my chair.
1: You did.
0: So thank you for that. I feel foolish, but I am relieved because now instead of watching only four games, I can watch seven.
1: Well, what do you have? You said you have four TVs, three TVs?
0: I have two screens that are connected to my computer.
1: Okay.
0: I have another screen, which is connected to my Xbox. And then I have a TV. So there's four. And actually, probably I'm
1: like, you could potentially watch more than that. You know what I mean?
0: And I have the big TV that's kind of in the background that I can't really see from my vantage point on my desk. Huh.
1: So I was saying to Maddie, shout out to Sportsnet Plus. It's one of my favorite features of any app.
0: Yeah, that would be my favorite feature too if I had figured out that it was there.
1: Yeah, you open up your Sportsnet Plus if you're watching on your laptop, live channels, I go full screen, and there's a little button in the bottom that's four smaller squares, and you can add up to four games at once. And
0: I think people have just gone, I'm signing up for Sportsnet Plus. Right.
1: I know. I told Kathy Broderick about this last year, one of my favorite producers ever. And we were laughing about it because I don't think a lot of people know about it. And when the games come down to the wire, like, you know, they call it on Red Zone, the witching hour, where, you know, whether it's Canadian teams that I'm watching particularly, but you can watch up to four games at once, and it's unreal. Now you can screen mirror as well on the new TVs with whatever it is, your Samsungs or whatever. So I got the quad box going for a lot of games when we're watching. So if anyone out there wants to pick it up, usually during the, I'm watching Jays too. I know Jays are done now, but you have multiple sports, but a lot of hockey.
0: I will tell you this. My wife is not listening to this program. When I tell her this, she's going to be like, you can watch more games than you already do. Yeah. She'll love it. Okay, so coming up on the program, Elliot Friedman will join us in just a couple of moments. EJ Raddick in hour two, and George Richards from Florida Hockey Now. Those pesky Cats, they're back again, and they open up against the reigning cup champs. Like, that is such a cool matchup to start things off.
1: Can I say something, too? On top of Garnet Hathaway, Brad Marchand, brothers Tkachuk, Sam Bennett,
0: Radko Gudas.
1: They just announced that Boko Imama has made the team.
0: Oh boy,
1: and he will be on the opening night roster. So it's just, there is not 1 ounce or one line where you can get away from that type of game.
0: And Brad Marchand's not even playing to start the season.
1: It's a team that, man, if they are losing the game, they are not going to lose the fight. I'll tell you that for free. Boko is a, I don't know him, but I have a ton of respect for what he does and the role he plays. So good on him making camp. Like, Friedrich was talking about this on the pod a little bit about how rough and violent, maybe I'll even ask him about this when he comes on here, about how rough and violent the preseasons has been. Maybe more so just because it was that much smaller and that much less of an opportunity for guys to make their mark. And Boko is the perfect example of a guy that's been grinding away up and down in the minors. A lot of flight miles, a lot of hotel points, and good on him for cracking the roster. Just makes them even tougher.
0: Yeah, that's one of those teams now that you're like, you're going to play the game. But like you said, there's going to be no nights off when you play the Florida Panthers. No chance.
1: Are we overhyping them?
0: No.
1: Is this all going to come back together as smoothly as people think it is? I guess Markstrom's a huge question mark on that point.
0: Yeah.
1: Not question mark. We know he's a good goalie, but
0: His play has been very up and down. It's not as if like he's been an elite goaltender because they paid a song and a dance for him. It's not like it's
1: absolutely.
0: They didn't pay an over. It's not like they paid the price for an elite goaltender.
1: I've said
0: but
1: this
0: from day one.
1: But
0: he can be behind that defense.
1: Absolutely. Their defense core, going to watch Forsling just shut down half the league again. But they don't go back-to-back without Bob. I firmly believe that.
0: Nope.
1: So it'll be interesting to see.

0: if he just slides in and plays as well as they think he can. But it's nice. We'll have George Richards on here to get some Florida thoughts and what's going on down there a little bit. We'll have him on at 1:30. So yep. Be good to talk to George.
1: So I wanted to ask you this question. We're waiting on Freed. So you know what? We'll save it for the next block because I am curious about it. But David Pastrnak named the 28th captain in Bruins history. And the stat is 16 other Bruins captains are in the Hall of Fame. Brad Marchand is going to be in the Hall of Fame. He's going to walk in. So I checked out Montreal's.
0: By the way, 16 of 28 captains all time. Remember we looked over that? Boston's had 28 captains in their history and 16 are in the Hall of Fame. It was shocking to me. It's a lot of captaincy, you know?
1: So, you know what? Let's bring on our next guest because we can have this conversation. Elliot Freeman from the NHL on Sportsnet, Saturday Night Hockey and 32 Thoughts joins us. How are we doing, Freej?
2: I'm good, guys. My son and I, we just left the gym and I forgot where I parked. So we're just having like a crisis now of where do we park the car?
1: Where do you go to the gym? At Yorkdale Mall? Like, how do you not remember where your car
2: is? Pretty funny. No, we're at our usual place, but the parking lot was packed today. I don't know what was, a lot of people felt out of shape after the weekend. So we didn't park in our usual spot. So we're just, life is chaos. Dogs and cats living together. It's a challenge.
1: I'll tell you this. After what I ate yesterday at the Bills game, I feel like I need to go to the gym too. Must have been a bunch of people that went to the Bills game yesterday. Had to have been.
2: Oh, that must be. There's, you know, I think there are a lot of Bills fans at our gym.
1: Yeah.
2: I will say that.
0: Hey, happy belated, buddy.
2: Oh, thanks, man.
0: How was the day
2: Old
0: yesterday?
2: Creaky, Luke. Old and creaky. Have you guys, we had a really good day yesterday. It was really nice. I got to tell you, so I don't know if you guys are ice cream guys. We are ice cream guys. Oh, yeah. And Kyle Bukauskas is a big ice cream guy. And we all summer long, we didn't go to our favorite ice cream place, which is Tom's Dairy Freeze. So we made sure we got there last night, and it was awesome. Thank you.
1: Great. I'm telling you, the dessert also looked good. And did say,
0: Tom's, is that the one on the Queensway in the in the West End?
2: Yeah, it's West End. It's a hike to get to from our place, so it's limited like how many times we go. But no matter, like, I didn't realize I was getting a dessert at dinner, and that dessert was spectacular. That tiramisu
3: at Flora and Trattoria on Richmond. I might as well plug them too. But we're still going to Tom's Dairy Freeze. It was a gluttonous evening.
1: Are people fighting for spots over there with all the horns? Well, like, what, Freeze, what is going on at your gym?
3: I don't know what's going on here today. There's a lot of bad driving here. And I would like to say, for the record, none of it is mine.
1: Yeah, well, it's early. You haven't even started the car yet. Okay, so David Pastrnak, 28th captain in Bruins history. 16 others have been Hall of Famers. So I've been checking out some other original six franchises. So Brad Marchand is going to walk into the Hall of Fame. We've had this conversation. So we'll call
3: it
1: 17.
3: We've had this fight before. Like, there's guys who disagree. Like, I'm with you, Marchese. I think he walks into the Hall of Fame. But I've had people argue with me about that.
0: Yeah, Marchy is not a Hall of Famer?
3: Yeah.
1: Tell them you'd agree with them if they were right.
3: They're on crack. Like, that is crazy.
1: Yeah, tell them you'd agree with them if they were right. So
0: what do you think about pasta?
1: Okay, so Luke and I were having this debate upstairs. I said they're going to have 18 by the time it's all said and done because David Pastrnak's going to walk into the Hall of Fame too. And Gaz is like, I don't think so. And this may be a bone of contention between the two of us. You might have to break the tie here.
3: You know what? I'll say this, that I don't think he's a lock to walk in right now. But I think he could be by the end of his career. I think the biggest challenge he faces is that, first of all, you look at all those guys on the Bruins that are going to walk in, right, from his generation. Although some of them are a bit older. Chara, Bergeron, Marchand. And I think, like, you know what it kind of reminds me of? I always thought Kevin Lowe was a Hall of Famer, but look how long it took him to get in simply because he was on a team with so many other guys, right? And sometimes I wonder if that affects. Sometimes I think that in the group that handles this, they kind of look at that like, okay, how deep are we going? I also just think, like, I.

0: I think once Boston has a bit more team success with him in the primary leadership role, I think that that will change it. I really do.
1: So,
2: because it's his team now.
3: It is his team. I look at David Pastrnak.
0: Well, it was him or McAvoy, right?
3: Yes.
0: Like it was one or the other.
3: Yeah.
0: Both, I think, would have been excellent choices.
3: So David Pastrnak has 420 goals. He's 30 years old. He's, to me, looking at his trajectory, he's going to hit, at worst, if he's healthy, he's going to be 550 goals. I think it's closer to 600.
0: I think 600, like you're right. Health, 600.
3: Yeah, so 600, you're walking in. He's got a rocket. But the other part of David Pastrnak...
0: Look at some of these guys who are up around 500-600 goals, and it took them time.
3: Yeah,
0: like,
3: no,
0: it's not automatic anymore. Yeah.
3: But the one part of David Pastrnak's game that I find so fascinating is when we talked about David Pastrnak coming into the league and when he really started to take off, we talked about David Pastrnak's goal scoring ability and how he was a sniper. Yeah. And he can still shoot the lights out. Like he's a few years removed from 61, and then he had 43 and 47. His assist numbers have grown. And the David Pastrnak becoming the distributor, I think, is such an underrated facet of his game.
0: Well, I think that it gets ignored overlooked because he is such a scorer and people think of him as a scorer. But he does take a lot of pride in it. I know on one of those media tours, I interviewed him once, and we talked about that, that I told him that people said he doesn't get enough. If I remember correctly, I told him that people think he doesn't get enough credit for how well he can pass the puck. And he liked that. He was very proud of that, that people recognized that he can do that. And I think this whole thing about the captaincy, I think he's very proud. You could tell by his reaction to it. But B, I think that one of the reasons that I think he likes that people know he can pass the puck is it's kind of like a captainy thing to do, right? Like, goal scoring is the hero of the play. The assists are like the guy who makes it work, the leader, right? And I think that all bakes into the pie for him.
3: Okay, Alexander Nikishin and this situation. So as you talked about on 32 Thoughts, there was a deal in place with the Rangers. They couldn't come together on a number for a contract, so that one goes by the wayside. Now, we are on the cusp of the season starting. Like, how long do you think this goes without some sort of resolution? Because the guy's got to play games, and I know there is a deadline, but we are still, you know, far away from that point. But, like, this has carried on a lot longer than I thought, because I'd imagine after the playoffs there was some conversation about the future of this player with this club.
0: Yeah, I think there's a couple of things at play. First of all, the short answer to your question is it can change with one phone call, okay? And I believe those, and I don't have anything, I don't know that anything is imminent, Matt, but I do believe these conversations are happening. So at the very least, we're not in a dead zone. Like, we're not in a dead zone where nobody's talking about it. We're in a very real position here where they're talking about Nikishin. I think there's a couple of things. Number one, I think Carolina was annoyed that Ranger thing didn't get done. And that was because, like, I think the Rangers got close or close-ish. I don't know exactly, but I don't think they were too far off. But I heard the number was 9 and they didn't get there. And I think Carolina was annoyed that they had a deal that they were happy with and it got scuttled because the Rangers didn't like the number at the end of the day. So I think that added to the problem. The second thing is, and this is the one I think really is interesting, is that I think Carolina is still very motivated for Hellebuck. I think they really want to get him. I think they're very interested. But the problem is their number one trade target has a signability issue in Winnipeg. And so I think what they've done is they've allowed some teams to talk to him and hope that maybe they could try a three-way to do it. So that's where I think we are right now. I think they're trying to see if they can do a three-way. They're trying to see if they can make a deal with someone else to take Nikishin. I know St. Louis has been in this. I've heard that Nashville's been around this. I think that, as I said today, I've heard that Carolina is looking for something comparable to two first rounders for them. And, you know, we'll see where it goes. Like, as far as I know, there's a lot of active discussions around him. I just don't know when we get to that point.
1: And speaking of the Blues, picking up Justin Barron on waivers yesterday, we just hit the noon. Is there anything today? Any waiver wire pickups today?
0: It's two Eastern at this time of year.
1: Right. Luke. Okay. Do you expect anything? Like, I know there's some interesting names on there, but.
0: I think that I'm curious about the goalies.
3: Yeah, Dylan Guerin is the one at the top of my list.
0: I'm curious about the goalies. I see three teams that could do it. I think, number one, Winnipeg. Now we know, you know, Hellebuck isn't coming to start the season. So do they go with what they got, or do they take another one? Number two is Buffalo. All of a sudden, they have two goalies hurt now, Lyon and Lukanen. Right. And do they take someone just to get them through the start of the season? And the other one I wondered about was Philly, because Kolesov has really struggled. So, and that he's their three, right? So those are the three teams I've primarily looked at. Not only Garand, but Clay Stevenson. Like, to me, that guy's ready to play. He's definitely someone who's available right now. And I know I'm missing another name I was wondering about off the top of my head. There's another goalie. There's another goalie on there. And
3: Vanacek?
0: No, not Vanacek.
2: Not Rittich.
0: There was another guy I was I got to remember who it is. I'm just killing myself. The other name I heard today, I had a couple people tell me about, was Cole Reinhardt.
3: Okay.
1: Well, we were just talking about Boko Imama making the Florida Panthers roster, and Cole Reinhardt, Cole Schwint, both waived as well. So not sure.
0: I'm really happy for Imama. Like, you know, I'm partial to guys who do it the hard way. And, boy, I got to tell you, Luke, I don't know what you thought about watching all this. I don't know if this was just because it was the first year of the four preseason games and only two for the veterans, but there were a lot of really nasty games. Like normally at Tampa and Florida, you get that, or maybe Ottawa, Montreal. It just seemed that as the week went on, like, there was that Seattle-Calgary game, there was that Minnesota-Dallas game, that Buffalo-Detroit game got nasty. Like, there were a lot of mean preseason games this year.
1: This is literally what I had written for my next one to ask, because you mentioned it on the pod this morning with the shortened camp. It has been aggressive. Like, aggressive, yeah. Especially that Seattle-Calgary one the other night with Hoffman. But do you just credit that to being a shorter camp and guys just wanting to make a name for themselves kind of thing?
0: Yeah, I think like, you know, one of the things, like nobody was going to complain to save exhibition hockey. Like, there was nobody who was going to do it, because exhibition hockey is not what we're here for. And to be honest, if, like, the way I look at it is, if you're going to charge fans for tickets, I'd rather it count than not count. But the one thing a couple of guys did say to me was, like, if you're a young kid or you're an AHL fringe player, that first week was for the first week that you played, like, those three, four games at the beginning, those were your chance to say, I'm going to do something so that my organization or the public notices me, right? Those are all gone now. You only get four games and the vets get two. So you really had to do something to make an impact. Like, you really had to go. And, like, the Minnesota-Dallas game was wild, because
1: Foligno and Denny.
0: That was all the veterans. Like, they decided they just hate each other. But that Seattle-Calgary one, there were some veterans, because Seattle was at home. Like, Vince Dunn really got in the middle of it. But, like, some of those Calgary guys were like, okay, like, this is our night to shine. And they I'm sure the Flames were sitting there going, oh, I love this. Our guys are on the road. And there was the one kid, Harrington, like, everybody knew about him after that was over. And I'm sure the Flames loved it.
1: Well, I was even just asking Matt if he saw the scrap in Montreal on Saturday. Tyler Thorpe and Jabril Touré, two young kids absolutely going toe-to-toe. It was one of the better scraps I've seen in quite some time. So all these kids trying to make a name for themselves.
3: And they were big 6'7" and 6'5". Yeah. Like, they're slugging it out. Okay, looking at, I'm curious about...
0: Oh, bro, yeah. Ken Weave.
3: Yes, Laurent Brossois. Yeah. Yeah. I just saw that. He's always paying attention. We love. Yeah.

0: He always does. His car's a mess, but he always pays attention.
1: I don't think you're supposed to tell everybody that.
0: That's why he can't clean his car, because he's always listening to the radio.
1: The other name that I'm curious about, because he's shown flashes of being a dependable defenseman, is Henry Jokiharju. And I know the contract probably doesn't do him any favors, but we've seen it. Like, he's played well at times, and even played well for the Bruins at times. Then you're looking at going, like, is there a team out there that looks and says, this is a former first round pick, there's something there, we can take a shot at him? And it's defenseman. You're always wondering about teams and defensemen.
0: Yeah, you know, I do. It's probably the contract, you're right. The thing is, too, like, this would be, what, his third team? So I think it gets a little tougher. Like, you know, one guy I was wondering about yesterday, talking about Boston, was Poitras, and he's hurt, I guess. So they put him on IR. I actually wondered if that was an excuse to keep him off waivers, because he was practicing on the weekend. But, like, I usually look for a guy who's kind of, like, on their second team, like, is going to their second team, yeah, as opposed to going to their third or fourth one.
1: Yeah.
0: I can't remember how many this is for him now.
1: This will be four for Jokiharju if he does.
0: Yeah, the thing is, like, the book is kind of out on you at this point in time, right?
1: Yeah.
0: Unless there's somebody there who's your champion, or somebody there, somebody's got a history with you, who liked you when you were younger, like that kind of thing.
1: Yeah. Okay, the Nikita Kucherov conversation about a contract. So he's got 1 year left on his deal.
0: Yeah.
1: And I think this is actually one of the more fascinating extensions that we will see if, in fact, it does get done. Do you think that this is an in-season thing, or is Tampa willing to ride this out?
0: I think Breezeball is one of the toughest men, and he's fearless. And I say that as a respect. But, like, he's never let anybody go who's at the prime like this guy is, unless I'm completely missing something, completely missing someone. Like, when is the last guy, like, they let Stamkos walk, calculated gamble for them, right? They move McDonagh, and McDonagh is still a really good player. They felt they had to do it for cap reasons. There is, like, an MVP, the guy won the Hart Trophy last year. Like, they were still, even when they lost Stamkos, they lost McDonagh, and now he's back, obviously, they were still the Lightning, right? I just look at this, Matty, and I say, they're not the Lightning anymore if they lose Kucherov.
1: Yeah.
0: So I can't see Breezeball doing it. Now, until it's done, it's not done. But the challenge with answering your question the way you asked it is, we are still coming to grips with how the league has changed, right? Like, we still don't know. Like, you know, one of the things I was kind of looking at was, I asked someone to send me a breakdown of the Cutter Gauthier contract and the Adam Fantilli contract, because one was pre-September 15th and one was post-September 15th, and we're getting used to what all this stuff means, right? And so, but I think we're still getting used to that. They started talking to Kucherov, and it was the old world. Well, now we're in the new world, the post-Carlson offer sheet world. And, you know, I guarantee you this, that I age Kucherov too much. I called him 34 on the pod. He's going to be 33. I guarantee you this, like Breezeball is looking at this, and he's like, I bet you he's not so worried about the money. I don't think he's worried about the – I bet you he's looking at what's the term.
1: Yeah,
2: I mean, while we have you on here talking about guys,
0: I'll tell you this, like, if I was Tampa, this is just me talking, I'm like, my minimum, like, I'm looking at 4x20.
2: Oh, yeah. I mean, you're not wrong.
1: Well, that's,
0: I was thinking about it this morning as I was, because I always re-listen to the pod to see like what people are going to get mad at me about.
1: I thought it was because you like the sound of your voice.
0: No, that's definitely the wrong answer. to me, I sound like Charlie Brown's teacher. But I was thinking, what would I be offering if I was him? And I'd probably be offering like 4x20.
2: Because you said it on the pod, like, you're right. This is a franchise altering guy, right?
1: Well, like, it tells you the direction you're going.
2: Yeah.
1: Right?
2: Yeah.
1: And.

0: not you're not D's Lightning anymore if yes. if he walks.
1: So you're going the other way on the contract where guys, you know, some of the older guys, like whether it's, you know, Brad Marchand, to an extent Radko Gudas, where they sign the longer deal to stretch out the money to give them the cap relief. You're looking at it the opposite way. And is that because of the rise in the cap? Up. Yeah. Okay.
0: Yeah, the cap going up. You can do that.
1: It makes sense.
0: Yeah.
1: It makes sense. If he wants $80 million, it's like, oh, here, we'll just give it to you over 4 years. Well, and
0: you
1: then
0: know,
1: figure
0: you can do that. You can say, hey, like, do you want to spread it out or, like, but like the thing is, like, one of the other things you remember is that some of these guys, like, there is the pride of being, like, Kucherov is a super proud guy. It's why he is who he is. Like, I could see like him wanting to be right up there with the highest paid guys.
1: One of the more curious, I guess, times without a contract was Logan Stanley, and he does finally get a deal with the New York Islanders.
2: Good for Log, by the way.
1: You even look at the money. It's 1 year, $1.5 million, and we were talking about Logan Stanley last year. Like he's gonna hit, you know, not a tape measure home run, but for him, he's gonna have a pretty good deal and plenty of offers on the table. And you talked about this last week, I think, Friedge, where it was about fit and it was about maybe the contract. I'm just shocked that we got here with Logan Stanley on a 1 year, $1.5 million deal, considering what some of the other guys in the league are making. Like, I think Nick Blankenberg on a PTO just got almost the same amount of money.
0: 1.4. Yeah. I think like, every year, like, there's somebody who get there's always somebody, and I never make fun of it. I hate to see it, where, you know, the market just turns over on you, right? And, you know, I think, like, I don't know for sure, but I did get told that when Nurse agreed to go to San Jose, like, I think there were, because San Jose had so many spots on their D, right, that I think people were hoping that was going to be their landing area, right? And they gave Trouba a very big deal. But I think so people were looking at it, they're like, okay, there's going to be two or three big spots for the Sharks. And that's where a bunch of guys were targeting, I think. And what happened was when that Nurse deal happened and he agreed to go there, I think it dried up. And I don't know for sure that that's what happened to Stanley, but I know that, like, I was told by one agent that that's what a bunch of guys were counting on, was the Sharks. And so, again, I don't want to specifically tie that to him because I don't know, but this agent did tell me that there were a number of guys like him who had D clients who were hoping, like, San Jose was going to be their spot, and the Nurse deal kind of changed it. And that's where, so I've kind of, like, the market always shifts on someone. Like I wouldn't have believed, you know, Michael Bunting, he doesn't have a deal. Line A, I've heard there's some choice on Line A's part, that he has a preference to where he wants to go. And I think some teams poked around who weren't kind of in his zone. And he was like, I don't know if that's a fit for me. You know, Tarasenko. But like the
2: are you surprised Tarasenko hasn't?
1: I'm shocked, like, to be honest.
2: Well, he hasn't
0: the one
2: yet.
0: Thing is, like, don't forget how many teams he's played for already, right?
2: Yeah.
1: I mean, he scored 20 plus goals last year. Like, that's still valuable.
0: I'm never going to knock the guy's talent. I have heard that, like, he's skating in Florida. I have heard that Tarasenko is, I've heard they've kind of been flirting with each other. And, you know, Mark, I think it probably depends. They probably don't have a lot of cap room. They don't. And also, they have Marchand going to come back eventually. So maybe it's a tap dance there. But I've heard that there's been some googly eye making between the Panthers and Tarasenko.
2: Could we get an update on another Russian forward and Kirill Marchenko? Like, what's going on there in Columbus with this kid? He's there skating, but, like, can you just?
1: He's there in spirit.
2: Yeah, like,
0: you know what? You know what? I'm curious about this today, simply because the rosters have to be set tonight at 5 Eastern. Okay. So we've got 4.5 hours before the rosters have to be set. I think this is kind of a soft deadline, and I would strike like soft, because one of the things I heard, and I talked about it on the pod this morning, is I do believe that the Blue Jackets have indicated they would be willing to consider it now if you're willing to, because they're in cap, they're in a tough cap spot. I have heard that they have told people that they would be willing to consider it if you're willing to take like a Miles Wood or a Voronkov or maybe even a Merzlikins.
1: Oh, man.
2: The Miles Wood thing changes things up a little bit, trying to get rid of that contract.
1: But I will tell you what, if somebody said, if you take Voronkov, I would do that.
0: Yeah,
1: I think there's a really good player there.
0: So there you go, Matt. So I think that that's, and you know, I'll say this, like I think Montreal was definitely trying to do something like that creatively. Historically, Toronto has never been afraid of that. There's other teams that are around it. But I had heard last night that, you know, Columbus has indicated some potential willingness to do this now if it alleviated their cap problem. And I think some of these teams were trying to find, if they didn't have the room themselves, what is a creative way? Maybe we could involve a third team or something, or find a, or offload players to get it done. Like, I'm curious to see where that goes.
1: I'm honestly looking. There's a team that just popped into my brain here that I was like, it just, I could see them pulling the trigger here and offering up something pretty good, and that's the Pittsburgh Penguins. Like that,
0: yeah,
1: they,
0: you know,
1: they made a deal last year with Chinnikov. Like,
0: and
1: I don't
0: know. Also, they also took a run at, they took a long look at Jason Robertson this offseason.
1: Yeah, and Marchenko fits, absolutely fits what they're trying to do.
0: He could play anywhere.
1: Yeah,
0: man.
1: Okay.
0: Now, the other thing is, too, is don't forget, like, Marchenko's, this is the last year of his deal.
1: Yeah, you want to.
0: He's an RFA for one more year and then UFA. So whoever gets him is going to want to know they can sign him.
1: Yeah. Quickly, before we let you run here, the Islanders. They have an agreement to sell roughly 15% of the franchise at a $3 billion evaluation.
0: Oh, I didn't see this. What is this story?
1: Sportico has it.
0: Oh, yeah, that makes sense. Like, they get a lot of those good stories.
1: So just in talking about the valuation of the Islanders, I mean, Matthew Schaefer is obviously a big part of their future, and things are getting better there. Could you ever have envisioned like a $3 billion evaluation for the New York Islanders? Like, this is great for the league to have something like this come up.
0: Well, it's interesting because they're talking about the expansion teams 3.5 all in, right? Including the building. So when I hear a number like that, first of all, it's always great for something you have to be of great value. So I'm happy for them. And I think Malkin is a really good owner. So I think it's great for them. The first thing it makes me think of is, hey, if you're talking about $3.5 billion for expansion teams, kind of seems a bit, wouldn't you want that number to be higher? But we'll see. I'll say this, though. Would I have ever, the biggest thing I have, I'm trying to wrap my head around the fact that I don't know if I ever saw the NHL salary cap about $127.5.
1: Yeah.
0: But that's what they're projecting for next year.
1: Wild.
0: Like that to me is like a mind-blowing number.
1: Yeah. By the way, your Minnesota Vikings have traded J.J. McCarthy to the New York Giants for a fifth round pick. Yeah.
2: Wow.
1: Oh, I told you he's no good. You didn't listen.
0: Come on. We're 3-0. Don't burst my bubble. We know my bubble will burst in the most painful way possible because that's just the Vikings. But you know what? I got to tell you, I'm shocked at this. I wish the kid nothing but the best. I really do. Big hockey fan, so you know he's a good guy. And also last year, we went down to Detroit, and he almost, like, he played, he toughed it out and beat them. And I was like, I can't believe what, I like, honestly, I'm shocked what happened with him. After that game, I thought, like, the fire, he, like, they get all sorts of chances to blow that game. He gutted it out in the worst possible way. It was so impressive. I was really, and like, I just never imagined it would have ended up like this. But you know what? They've got Murray, and he's been good, and they got the quarterback who got hurt, and he's been good. I mean, a kid undoubtedly wants to play.
1: He might get a chance. There's something about the Harbaughs, and they just acquire players that played for each other. Like, it is the wildest thing that they have going on.
0: I love Jameis Winston, though, man. Like, you know, I just want to see that guy win games because he goes out and he says the craziest stuff. I love Winston. I think he's hilarious.
1: That there is no question about. Elliot, as always, thanks a lot for doing this, man. Really appreciate it, and we'll chat with you on Wednesday.
2: Thanks, buddy.
0: All right, boys. Take good care.
1: Elliot Friedman from Saturday Night Hockey, the NHL on Sportsnet, and 32 Thoughts. We're going to take a break. When we come back, I do want to continue on this Kirill Marchenko conversation because I think the value of this player is sky high, and I don't think that people give

0: enough credence to the fact that this guy is he's a legit star. So we'll talk about that when we come back. Also, wanted to talk to Luke about this point in the season for a player trying to make a team and just all the thoughts going through your head. We'll get Luke's take on that when we come back. It's the Fan Hockey Show on Sportsnet 590, the Fan, Sportsnet 360, and wherever you get your podcast. Back in a moment.
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3: Hello.
2: For the chirping Mike Feuda.
3: Mike's already sending messages in the group chat.
2: I like Gaz chirping. Asked three questions in a row to Freege. I don't know what Future just has it out for me that I'm the only one who asks questions on this show. Not true. Although when he comes back, I may not let him ask him.
3: It's going to be really nice to have Mikey back. I like sitting in and co-hosting when he's gone. But like you said off the top of the show, still thinking about him and his family. And it's going to be nice to get him back in the mix. So
2: looking forward to it. So, okay. I want to have the conversation about just like this time of the year for a player. And then we'll talk about Marchenko and kind of where that thing may lead. So you've been to lots of training camps. 11 training camps.
3: No, more. 13 or 14 camps.
2: And I'm not trying to be a jerk. I legitimately do not know the answer to this question. Did you make the team out of camp at any point?
3: That's a great question. Yes. 2 years with Edmonton, I made the team out of camp. Jersey, I broke my foot on my first shift. Ended up going to Albany after that. To get my start in the NHL, I went to camp with Dallas.
2: Mm-hmm.
3: Thought I had the best camp of my life. As the story goes, as I've told a couple times before, they put me on waivers the next morning and Edmonton picked me up. So technically made the team out of camp, but through waivers.
2: Okay.
3: But I was really, it's funny you asked that because I was really thinking about this with all these waiver lists. It's a tough time for a lot of guys, I think. You put your heart and soul all summer into training and then coming into camp in the best shape possible. And I know there's no fitness testing or anything, but now you have a shorter camp and you're trying to figure out, especially for guys with families and stuff, you're trying to figure out where your feet are going to be, where your kids are going to go to school. And there's a lot of guys that probably think they were going to be on a roster that aren't. And on the flip side, for the fifth time, I'll mention him again, Boko Imama making the team out of camp. It's a good feeling. And I really like to see examples like that, just so players know it's still in the realm of possibility that you can come in and grab a roster spot. Because there's also been camps I went to before, and I told this story on the show maybe last week.
2: Yeah, about Dallas.
3: In Dallas, where like you go there and you can see the writing on the wall. You just know

0: know what's going on ahead of time. So I think it's cool that there were a couple players, kids around the league that went in there. But I mean, I joked about this before. Like, this is the time I was getting cut a lot of the time, where it's like, you know, you had a good camp, but we don't think you're ready, and go down to the minors, get some more reps, and do your thing, and we'll be watching. It seemed to be a little easier, I would say, if your American League team was close. Mm. But sometimes, man.
1: What was the furthest distance between American League teams when you were playing?
0: Probably Bakersfield in Edmonton or Stockton in Calgary. But then it's cool. I don't want to say it's cool, but I think a lot of teams are getting it in their heads more that having the American League team either in the same city or very close, it's a win-win
1: so
0: for
1: much
0: your
1: more
0: organization.
1: Beneficial.
0: Yeah. So Toronto's been doing it for a long time. I mean, Anaheim, my last spot, San Diego was an hour and 15 minutes down the road, Texas and Austin with Dallas. I just think it's so beneficial for your team to be able to call guys up and down and to have your brass there all the time, yeah. To have a good sense on what's going on with your prospects and how the team looks and all that. But yeah, it's a tough time right now, man, because you put everything into it in the summer, and not even the summer, the years you've been with the team. And you go to camp and you lay it all on the line. Most of the time, my gloves stayed on the ice, and you get pulled into the little meeting where it's like, hey, go down there and do your thing, get some reps in, and hopefully you'll be back up here.
1: So when you make the team out of camp and you've already been through the ringer, like emotionally, I'd imagine that emotionally, that maybe it doesn't play a toll on, you know, your performance, but it's got a weigh on you knowing, like, this is my dream. This is where I want to stay. Emotionally, what's that like?
0: It's a very cool feeling. It's a letter, first of all. They typically don't even tell you. It's a housing letter.
1: Oh.
0: And that's the big one. That's the big one where they walk over to you and it's literally a letter. And I think it says you have five non-game days to find housing. So my first year with Edmonton, when I got picked up on waivers, 30 days you have. And I remember them telling me, Craig McTavish saying, you have basically 30 days to show us what you have. And if you're going to be a part of this, then short after that, we were in Pittsburgh. And I was so excited to be there and play against Crosby and Malkin, you know, in Pittsburgh for the first time. I played junior in Erie just down the road. Oh, Pittsburgh right behind me. And Dallas Eakins pulled me aside and said, you're not going to play tonight. We want a little more speed. But when you get back to Edmonton, make sure you go find a place to live because you're going to be here for the rest of the year. And I just remember just feeling ecstatic, calling my parents after. So it's a very cool feeling to get the housing letter and to know that all your hard work, is leading to an accomplishment. But Maddie, for me, like, There was always that feeling that this could be the last day.
1: Sure.
0: I didn't care if I, you know, it didn't matter. It's like there's always somebody coming up for your job. There's always stuff going on. So it was like keep working every day, but it's nice to have that feeling under your feet a little bit.
1: Yeah, I can imagine. It's just a weight off your shoulder, right? And the job that you did was hard enough as it is.
0: Yeah.
1: And then at least you have the coach tell you, you're sticking around.
0: Yeah,
1: I'd imagine
0: go,
1: that's a pretty darn good
0: feeling. Yeah, man.
1: Okay, so we talked about Kirill Marchenko and the kind of cloud that's looming over the Columbus Blue Jackets. It just feels like they just can't catch a break here. So I wanted to ask you, because you know a lot of guys in the league, I have heard nothing but good things about the city of Columbus, about the organization, and just being in the city as a whole.
0: Yeah.
1: I know there's not a winning culture there. I understand that. But, man, it does feel like they kind of get the short end of the deal here, even though everybody talks so highly of it. I'm trying to figure out, is it just the winning or lack of winning culture that guys don't want to stay there?
0: I think so. That's a great point, too. I think it's just the fact that they don't contend perennially, whether it's a playoff spot or for the division or for the conference. I'll give him a shout out right now, Erica Branson. I think one of the best pros in hockey, like a pros pro, a hockey guy that is just a good vet, a great glue guy to have in your locker room, great player, but tough as nails too. And I saw him this summer, and he just spoke so highly of

0: the city, the fans, the rink, the organization, and everything. I just think when you don't win every year, right, it's tough. Guys want to win now, and I think that, yeah, there's something that goes into you know, maybe being in the Metro and the competition they have, but they've just kind of been in that middle zone for a long time, right? Yeah. They haven't been terrible, but they haven't been great. I think the moment for them a couple of years ago was sweeping Tampa. But what have we had since then? I think they have a really good group. Looking on paper, like, that's a good, it's a good hockey team. But I just don't know where they go from here, especially with Marchenko too.
1: Well, you got to get a bounty for him. That's, and I know that's difficult because of the contract situation. Unless
0: you want guys that want to be there,
1: yeah,
0: right?
1: Absolutely. And that's why it's such a tough spot, because even when you draft and develop, it doesn't mean anything.
0: Yeah,
1: in a sense, right? Because guys just, they'll play their time and
0: if
1: then say, yeah.
0: If guys want to stay, getting guys to stay there past.
1: It clearly doesn't, it doesn't matter. Now, this is, if this happens and he does get dealt, that's the third Russian that they've been burned by. Panarin, Bobrovsky, and then Marchenko. Maybe it is just a Russian thing. I don't know.
0: Well, maybe it's time for a different strategy, right?
1: Or, this is just it. Chinnikov didn't work out there. He was also a draft pick, and things just didn't pan. Now, he didn't ask for a trade, but or maybe he did because of his playing time or whatever, but it didn't work out there. Over the weekend, I guess it was...
0: I love this third line, by the way. Cole Sillinger, Charlie Coyle, Matthew Olivier. Give me that third line any day of the week.
1: Yeah, that's a tough one. So Thursday, this extension happened, and then we didn't have a show Friday, so we weren't able to talk about it. I'll tell you what, that Adam Fantilli contract... People are like, oh, he's never exceeded 60 points. The guy's like, he's 21 years old.
0: He's young.
1: Like, let's you know, cool the brakes a little bit. He'll be 22 on October 12th, Pride of Nobleton, Ontario.
0: Shout out Nobleton, Ontario.
1: Got to get that in. And I looked at that deal and I went, that's a great deal for Columbus.
0: Why does it take so long to get there?
1: I don't know. I think structurally these deals are what I don't necessarily think, and I mean we could ask agents about this, but I don't necessarily think that the money and the term is always the big thing. A lot of what I'm finding now is it's the bonus structures that are the sticking point in these deals.
0: Yeah.
1: Because you're not front loading or back loading these deals for cap purposes. It's about the actual real money and when these players get it. Like, who was it that just signed? I think it was the Leo Carlson deal. Upon signing, he got like $15 million. Like, the owner's got to write a $15 million check.
0: Can you imagine? You get home.
1: No.
0: What's your town called again?
1: Beaton.
0: Beaton. You get home to Beaton, and there's a check. There's a check in the mailbox for 15 sheets.
1: I think I could say this with confidence. I would be the richest man in Beaton. In Nobleton, not a chance.
0: No. There's some money in Nobleton.
1: Here's your check, and then you got to go. And then at my bank, they would be like, we need to hold on to some of this for a few business days.
0: I just think Fantilli, he's such a good hockey player. I think the
1: so
0: IQ,
1: good.
0: The skill, the speed, like, there's a reason he got drafted third overall. He's escalating points every year. The 3 years he's been in the league, 27, 54, 59. I know his goals went down a bit last year, but I love seeing guys play all 82, and he's done that twice in a row.
1: Yep.
0: This is going to be a massive, massive year for him and the Jackets, like we talked about. But I just really like him as a player, as a kid. He's a big boy. He's bigger than I think people, you know, envision him being when you
1: like
0: see him live.
1: 6'2", 205, something like that?
0: Yeah, I think that's... Well, he's listed. Exactly. 6'2", 205 is what he's listed at. But he's just got size. He's got speed. And like you said, man, he's still 21 years old. Like, the sky is the limit for this kid.
1: He's going to be a star in this game for a long, long time. All right, we're going to take a break. That's it for hour one. When we come back, EJ Raddick from the NHL Network joins us. I want to ask EJ, which team is he most concerned about ahead of the start of the NHL season? EJ Raddick is next in hour two. It's the Fan Hockey Show on Sportsnet 590, the Fan, Sportsnet 360.

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11: We were just sent, Justin Williams sent our Monday night crew a video a couple days ago, and then it was just forwarded to us from Mike Fuda as well, the Stanley Cup rings from the Carolina Hurricanes.
10: Yeah, and when you look at the differences between the two, it's insane. Did he send that to you too?
11: Oh, like the one from before? Oh, yeah. That's right. So the one on the, cool. That's 20 years of how they've changed. The coolest detail for me on the newest one from 26 is they have the series wins on the inside.
10: Yep.
11: And for the first two, they literally have a broom because they swept. I don't know if you've seen it.
10: Oh, yeah. I didn't even notice the
11: but
10: broom.
11: But they have a broom for the first two series. I just think it's like a...
10: Think about
11: kind of a cocky little touch, but I love it. I love it.
10: Think about the fact that they only lost 3 games in the playoffs.
11: Their schedule was completely wild. I went down to Raleigh after round one in between
10: Philly
11: and Ottawa, and they had, I think it was 8 days off, and they thought that was so long, and then it ended up being even long. Like, they had so much time off between the series.
10: The healthiest that I ever remember a Stanley Cup
11: full roster.
10: Yeah. And this, I think they only had one. Who missed the game? Oh, man.
11: Like, they had a... Forward missed the game?
10: Yes. I think it was Nick Ehlers.
11: That's right. Well, he missed the first 2 games of the one series, I think.
10: And Delorier got into the game, a game because of that, but they didn't have any reason.
11: Shout out to Nick Delorier.

0: by the way. There's a guy that
1: did
0: it the hard way. He's got a Stanley Cup ring now. And
1: was a defenseman.
0: I got to go to Taylor Hall's Cup party this summer, by the way.
1: Up in Muskoka?
0: Yeah, Muskoka is a special day, to be honest. There's another guy that's, you know, his career's taken some winding turns, man. He was a healthy scratch for the Chicago Blackhawks a couple of years ago.
1: I remember when that trade happened where he went from Chicago to Carolina, and I was like, something about this that feels like, and I didn't think it was going to get to the lengths that it did with Taylor Hall and his play, especially in the playoffs, but it was just like, that's a guy that just needed to get out of that situation in Chicago where things weren't going anywhere.
0: Just the perfect situation for him. Doesn't have to be the guy.
1: It's crazy. So Nick Ehlers, okay, so on defense. Okay, so Nick Ehlers missed the one game, and then Nick DeLoria got in. Nikishin played 17 games, and Mike Riley played in two.
0: What happens with this Nikishin?
1: I don't know.
0: You think they're really looking? Maybe I will ask EJ. You think this is that what they're trying to do?
1: Let's bring him on. EJ Raddick from the NHL Network joins us. EJ, how are we doing today?
0: Hey, EJ.
2: I'm doing good. Good to be with you today. The Nikishin thing is fascinating. I mean, he's a really good young defenseman, and apparently wants more money than Carolina is looking to pay him right now. I think they would have loved to have traded him to Winnipeg, to get Hellebuck. But I think Winnipeg's needs are more down the middle. And, I think that's been kind of part of the whole why Hellebuck is still sitting where he is in Winnipeg right now. Maybe there is a three-way scenario for, Nikishin ends up going somewhere and maybe, Hellebuck goes to Carolina and then, a second center of some sort goes in a deal to Winnipeg. So, we'll see where it plays out. But Nikishin, one thing we know, he's a good player. He's played in big games. He's been part of a Stanley Cup championship team already. So we'll just have to wait and see how it plays out. I will say one thing about Carolina. I mean, they have Eric Tolsky, they've got patience, but they also have the boldness to do things when the time comes. So, and I think the same is true in Winnipeg in terms of, they're not giving away Connor Hellebuck. And I don't think they're in a position to give them away for picks and prospects. So, I credit the managers in these situations to hold firm. At some point, there will become, if Winnipeg gets off to a really bad start, if it becomes something that's constantly in the air, there's maybe more pressure than to do something there. And, the same could be said maybe in Carolina, although it looks like, the Stanley Cup champs are probably in position to do very well this season. So we'll see where it goes. But, Nikishin is a really good player, and wherever he goes, especially if he goes to a team that could add and benefit from another really good young defenseman, be a real plus. I mean, Elliot Friedman had a report that they almost had a deal with the New York Rangers, didn't work out. So we'll see what happens with Nikishin, but he's a good player.
0: Because, EJ, this has never really been Carolina's MO, right, to go take that big swing and bring someone in like Hellebuck. But last couple of years, more and more, they've seemed like they're not afraid to go pull the trigger on something like this.
2: Yeah, I would say it's not been their MO to go and play, make a big swing for a goalie.
0: Yes.
2: Like we've heard them talk about, and I heard, Sonny Mehta was talking about it, and he's, has that same kind of analytical background, albeit though, like these guys, I mean, they take in all kinds of information. So I don't want to label anybody just an analytical guy or a scouting guy, because the smart guys take in all kinds of information. But Sonny Mehta talked about the randomness at that position. I've heard that mentioned before in Carolina. And so they haven't really made the big play for, someone like Hellebuck. So we'll see if they can pull it off. I will say this. In this league, guys, if you are not bold, you are lost. It's 32 teams now. It is hard to acquire good players. You have to take risks. Carolina took a big risk trying to get Rantanen, and it didn't work out. In the end, it actually did, because they ended up getting a player in Stankoven from Dallas that really helped them. They were able to convince Ehlers to come there. They've been, it's actually, I've been down in Raleigh. Depends on the personality. It's a really good place to live and to play, and they've got a really good team. They got a really good room, and now they got a Stanley Cup there, a second in their franchise history. So, I just think you got to be bold. Vegas has shown that. if you're not bold, you're out of luck in this league. There's 32 teams, guys. Teams are going to miss out. Teams are not going to win a championship.

0: championship for decades because there's too many teams now.
1: I'm just writing this down before Matty gets going. If you are not bold, you are lost.
2: That's a T-shirt.
3: The quote of the day right
2: That's
3: there.
2: A T-shirt.
0: I love this, man.
2: I love it.
0: Yeah.
2: So looking at this whole situation, like I think when you talk about the boldness, when you talk about the Carolina Hurricanes, like we had Rod Brindamore on the show 2 weeks ago, and he said, if Alexander Nikishin's not here, then we move on. And that's like, right. And that's the part where it's not like this guy is just a nobody defenseman. He's a good young defenseman
0: that can contribute
2: to their team. And it's kind of like, we talked about it with Kirill Marchenko and Columbus. You gotta have guys in your room that want to be there, because if they don't, that can cause real problems.

0: if you're Columbus, you kind of got to hit a home run here with this player if you are, in fact, going to move him.
1: Yeah, well, listen, Donnie Waddell said it the other day. He said, I'm not interested in trading players for, you know, the player for prospects and picks. Because, again, you know, in Columbus, 25, 26 years, I mean, what do they got to show for it right now? Not a ton. They got a good player there. There's no question about it. If he doesn't want to be there, they got to move him. Maybe they got to move him. But, like, you know what? We're going to do it on our terms because he's still got some time left on a contract. So, you know, these things change. Because the season starts, the team underperforms, people ask questions, pressure points change, right, for management groups and for teams. And when those pressure points change, other teams are aware of that. Maybe you have to then turn around and make a deal that you're not as crazy about. But at the end of it all, you have to start from the standpoint of, listen, this is who we are as a group. This is what we value this player as. And if we move them, this is where we're at. We're not in a rebuild. We're not looking to get, you know, picks and prospects. I mean, Detroit has the same problem with Dylan Larkin, right? I mean, yeah, he wants to leave. I'm sure there's a lot of teams that, and the teams that are on his list that would love to have him and offer prospects or picks. But the Detroit Red Wings, hey, how many years can they be in a rebuild? Another decade? So, you know, that's why that deal is really hard to make. So, you know, for me, it will depend on how things unfold at the start. If things go well in Columbus at the start, obviously there's less pressure. They get off to a tough start, player isn't playing as well, or maybe the player is vocal about leaving. That creates different pressure points, then you have a different problem. But, you know, listen, right now you've got to manage these things as best you can and try to sell your program to guys. You know, like Detroit's had a change in management there. I mean, I'm working hard to try to sell my program to Dylan Larkin to stay and be part of things in Detroit, because it's not a great situation for the Red Wings to have to move them and get, you know, be in a situation where maybe they have to take pennies on the dollar down the road. That's not great for them.
0: Well, and also the other part of that too is, like, Dylan Larkin is more part of the solution as a player than he is part of the problem in Detroit. So if you all of a sudden are looking at Dylan Larkin and you're saying, okay, you're here for the long haul, we have the guys in the cupboard that we can move out in order to help bring in a number two center or eventually a number one center. Because I think Dylan Larkin on a championship team is probably a 2C. And not just it elevates your team. Their defense is really good. They've got really good prospects. Like, they're in a position where they should probably be buying rather than selling the player. But they kind of shot themselves in the foot because, you know, back to your statement, if you're not bold in this league, you're lost. Yeah. And the Detroit Red Wings, I firmly believe that if they bring in Quinn Hughes and they are willing to pay the price for him, because I'd imagine they're in the playoffs and we're having a conversation about the Detroit Red Wings buying rather than what are they going to do with Dylan Larkin.
1: Boy, you took the words right out of my mouth. And that is, I think, one of the biggest reasons why Dylan Larkin, you know, got to that point in Detroit. Because let's face it, these, you know, he's part of that U.S. group of players. Quinn Hughes is an amazing player. I mean, they already missed on Quinn Hughes at the draft in his draft year. I mean, they're sitting there at six. They should have taken him. They didn't take him. It didn't work out. At the end of the day, you know, that's all water under the bridge now. They had an opportunity to get him last year. I think they probably would have had to move Edvinson in that deal, just like Minnesota had to move Bouillon to get him. But Billy Guerin was bold. He took a shot. Listen, he may lose in the end on that. Quinn Hughes may not resign there and maybe plays out the year. Maybe they have to trade him at the deadline. You know, but, like, if you're not pushing, if you're not trying, the players in that room know. I always say it, and Luke, you would know. The players always know. They can't always tell you. They're not going to talk to the media about it. But if the doctors are bad, if the towels aren't good, I mean, any of the Zamboni drivers bad, anything that goes on with hot, these players, they all know. And in that room, the Red Wings players know, like, hey, we had a chance to get Quinn Hughes and we didn't do it. You know, and then we turned around and later traded a first round pick to get, you know, Justin Falk, who was a good player, but he's later in his career and he's not near the difference maker that Quinn Hughes is. Like, what are we doing here? So that's where Dylan Larkin is like, maybe I got to get out of here. So new management, new group there, maybe you can kind of go back to him and start to resell it. But that was a missed opportunity. Because I think the Red Wings had better assets to make that deal, and it was right there for Steve Yzerman, and he wouldn't pull the trigger, and I think that was a big miss for the Red Wings.
0: Just quickly on that, Luke, when you're talking about moving the first

0: round pick for Justin Falk. The pick that ended up going to St. Louis was, it was in the range. I don't know if it was that pick or the pick after, but they moved it as part of a deal for Mason McTavish, which would help the Detroit Red Wings. Yeah. And they had a relationship with Pat Verbeek. Like, everything comes full circle in this league. Like, how much differently do we... Because I don't think the Detroit Red Wings are making the playoffs. I think they're near the bottom of the Eastern Conference because I think everybody else is kind of elevated. How much differently do we look at the Detroit Red Wings if Mason McTavish and Dylan Larkin are 1-2 up the middle?
1: Yeah, I mean, put it this way. I mean, Mason McTavish is going to kind of regroup in his career a little bit. He was a healthy scratch in Anaheim a couple of times. But, you know, listen, these guys are young. Sometimes that's when you buy, right? When there's an opportunity. When guys are playing great and everything's good, they're not available. So that's what you have to do. But you're right. I mean, that would have been a nice pickup for the Red Wings. If you're going to spend the draft capital to add a piece, that would have been a helpful piece, I think, for the Detroit Red Wings. I mean, you know, I don't think... You know, I'll go into a little just my deeper thoughts on, you know, we talked about Steve Yzerman being there. Like, Steve was a great player, obviously. He's a Hall of Famer. And you know, Steve has a lot of knowledge about hockey. But I think at the end of the day, like, was he willing to take steps? In Tampa Bay, a lot of good things. But it was only after Steve left and they made some bold decisions to trade first-round picks for depth guys that ended up being important pieces of their team, like Barclay Goodrow and Blake Coleman, that they went on to win a Stanley Cup. So, you know, listen, nobody's perfect. People make mistakes. There were some things that happened in Detroit, too, that were out of their control in terms of not winning lotteries when, you know, maybe they should have had higher picks. But at the end of the day, you know, it goes back to, you know, taking chances, being bold. And I think, you know, what happened there last season, to what the point you bring up, that they did not make that play for Quinn Hughes when I think they could have made that deal. Again, I think they had a better package of players for Quinn Hughes, and they opted not to make it. Minnesota jumped in, give Bill Guerin credit. I think that impacts players' desire. They start to look in the mirror, like Dylan Larkin's getting, you know, a little further along in his career, like, do I want to spend the rest of my career here where we're just going to be on a treadmill forever? So these are the things that, you know, you got to sell your players and you got to take chances when you have the opportunity to take chances. And you have to bring a positive environment. It's now 84 games. It was 82 games. It's a long season. It's hard. The guys are under scrutiny. You got to come in there with a positive attitude. It's got to be fun. It's got to be upbeat. The players have to treat every day like it's opening day, especially in places where they need to be better. But you've got to bring that environment. You've got to create that environment so the players can then react and grow in it.
2: So I don't disagree with what you said. I don't think they're making the playoffs in a stacked Atlantic. So, like, where do they go from here? Where do the Wings go from here? The Atlantic is absolutely stacked from top to bottom. They're going to have a tough go. Yeah. Every single night is going to be a tough game. But where do the Wings go from here?
1: Well, I think where they go from here, I think they got a lot of good people in their hockey organization, too. And, like, you know, we'll see if Sean Harkoff in the short term. I don't see, like, everything starts at the top. Right. So what is Chris Illich's plan there? I mean, they decided to move on from Yzerman late in the game, right, into July. Then they go through a summer and they haven't decided. They could have named Sean Horkoff the interim general manager on, you know, in July. They wait until early September. They've got a situation with Edvinson they've got to figure out, right? They got the Larkin thing that's hanging over their head. I think where they go from there, where they go from here, really, is Sean Horkoff, I mean, steps in there and just says, like, listen, I'm going to look at this is my team right now. I'm going to sell my program to the guys there. I got to get Edvinson signed because he's a really important piece. So much so that they weren't willing to trade him as part of a package to get Quinn Hughes, right? But they've got to bring an upbeat approach. And I think, again, this is another kind of negative for me with Steve Yzerman being there. Guys are scared of Steve Yzerman, and he had all his guys there. And it's like, you know, and Steve could be cutting. And so, like, now these guys are there. Have hearty debate about players in there. Get into it, but bring some positivity. Bring some passion. You know, Todd McClellan knows how to coach. They've got to be, like, you know, when you ask me, Luke, like for that team, it's the old story, us against the world, right? You just said it. I don't think they're making the playoffs either. None of us think they're making the playoffs, right? But in that room, what do they believe in that room? What do they think of their team?

0: How do they think they can get better? Are they ready to go on opening night? Can they play, can they bring that passion 84 times a year and in practice? And then when they get to March, can they finish the job and not go on an 8-game losing streak? So you're right. The Atlantic is packed. I don't think they're making the playoffs either. But you know what? They got some good young players there. And if they play hard every night, they got a chance. They're going to be able to compete. This league is, you know, it's tight. We see in all these sports leagues. I mean, last year at the start of the year, we all thought the Penguins were going to be terrible. The jersey's hanging right over your shoulder. We thought they were going to be terrible. Now they have some unique people there, but still they had a great year. So I think for the Red Wings, if I'm Sean Hornkopf, I'm selling my program to people there. I'm bringing positivity. I'm trying to be upbeat. And then if I'm in that room coaching, I'm like, hey, we got to work. We, you know, everybody thinks we're no good. Yeah. Let's show them what we got night after night. We have to bring it every single day.
1: Yeah, use it as motivation. So maybe you've answered this based on the conversation we've had about the Wings. Who is the team you are most concerned about?
2: In the league, you're asking?
1: In the league.
0: Ooh. Concerned about. The Wings are in a different category. I'm a little concerned about the Ducks because, like, they were on a path, right? They had drafted and developed these players, and, you know, they brought in Q, and last year they make the playoffs, and, you know, and then this whole Leo Carlson thing just blows up. They have to match, and they do, and I give their group a lot of credit. They were able to get Cutter Gauthier signed, you know, I thought it might have been more than what they ended up at, 13.5 based on his production, but, like, the goaltending is shaky. The defense is really young now, and the depth is just limited because of the cap situation they're in. So they're depending on an awful lot of young guys or inexperienced guys on the blue line. The goaltending, like I said, has been a little shaky, you know, and Carlson is a terrific player, and I would have matched as well. But is Leo Carlson going to play 84 games healthy this year, and is he going to be a 100-plus point guy? I mean, because that's what he's getting paid to do now. So those are the things, you know, when you talk about teams I'm worried about. I'm worried about the Ducks are going to take a step back this year just because of all these things that have happened. And, you know, I think they had to make a change to their plan based on, you know, what happened with Carlson.
2: Well, we go to the East. What do you think about those Devils? And you mentioned Sonny Mehta and what he's doing.
0: Yeah.
2: Pretty smart waiver claim yesterday, too, getting a good young goaltender. But he's made some good plays, yeah. Rodriguez. What do you think about the Devs, EJ?
0: I like a lot of the things he's done for sure. I think Jack Hughes being healthy is the biggest thing that can help them. When he's healthy and playing, they're way better. I think there's a lot of positives, but I do go into the season. Yeah, I know they made the goalie pick up on waivers, but I mean, you know, here we are. Jake Allen, who is, you know, at the back end of his career now. I think he likes being in that two role. I don't think you're going to count on Jake Allen to play 50 games this year or to be as good as he can be in 50 games. Dawes has been with their organization for several years. They put Riddick on waivers. They picked up the other kid from Dallas. I mean, you know, when you pick a guy up on waivers, he's going to be on your team. I think, you know, we'll see if they give him an opportunity to play. I think that Sonny Mehta is kind of eyeballing it and see where it goes. And again, I go back to it. The players know. In the room, right? If the Devils in those first 20 games, offense is playing good, the defense is gelling, but they're losing games because the goaltending has been suspect, right? What's the feeling? Now there's pressure to make a move. And what does it do to Sheldon Keefe's status there? I mean, I thought he was already on shaky ground coming in. You know, I wasn't sure if Sonny Mehta was going to keep him to begin with. So, like, goaltending is, as you guys know, right? If you don't get goaltending, it undermines everything else you're trying to do. I mean, I always say it's like you're trying to grow this garden. You're putting all these nice things in place. If you don't get good goaltending, all the flowers die. So, you know, we will see where it goes. I think they have a lot of positives, but the whole thing with the Devils will be, especially early, is what's going to the goaltending going to be like? And if it does struggle, now do they have to make another move? And if Hellebuck's still out there, do they make a bigger play? Because they've got a lot of good players there.
2: A quote machine today. I got the garden now here too. I got
1: a couple here. EJ's locked in.
2: Goalies in the garden.
1: So one team that believes that they upgraded their goaltending position is the Toronto Maple Leafs with Sergei Bobrovsky, albeit at an advanced age, but still a multi-time Stanley Cup champion, Vezina Trophy winner. The guy's going to walk into the Hall of Fame. Did the Toronto Maple Leafs do enough in your mind to make them a playoff team? I'm not even talking about a Stanley Cup team. Talking about a playoff team, because it's funny how a team goes from

0: a really, you know, they had a good year the year prior. They lose to the Panthers. And then things start to go a little bit downhill. And then they get the first overall pick. And now it's like expectations are back where making the playoffs for this fan base isn't good enough. Like, you've got to win multiple rounds again based on expectations. Have they done enough in your mind to be back in that mix?
1: Well, I think they've done what they could, right? I mean, I think, you know, like, people aren't usually offering you, you know, Quinn Hughes or Cale Makar, players of that ilk on defense. That's the area where they need the most help, right? So they went out and got Radish. He was available. You know, they traded, but it's a free agent kind of situation. They signed him to a deal, and they're hoping that he can come in and provide some offense from the blue line and give them those, you know, 22 minutes a night and help them. They're hoping Tanev, you know, he's going to be back. Such a fragile piece at this stage of his career, but yet if he can play and just give them anything close to what he gave them a couple of years ago, you know, that helps them on the blue line. But I mean, I think they did what they could. They lucked out in the lottery. They got McKenna. He comes in, he's got some really good pieces around him. I think Gavin McKenna is one of those guys that sees the ice extremely well. And when playing with good players, I think he could produce more than you even think maybe in that first year. He's got obviously a lot to learn, but you know, that was a good break for them. John Schaike has really shaken things up. I think bringing in Bobrovsky is a plus because, you know, his you know, the best ability is availability, right? And like, that's been a problem for the Leafs the last couple of years in goal with Wall and Stolarz. When they've been healthy, they've been good, but they haven't always been healthy and available. So Bobrovsky, for the most part, is a guy that they know is going to give them games. It's coming off a down year, but you know what? He played behind a really battered team last year. I think he's got a little chip on his shoulder to prove he can still do it. He keeps himself in great shape. He knows Stolarz. He can be a mentor for the kid they've got in the minors that looks like he's going to be the goaltender of the future, fellow countryman. So I think that's they've got an eye on that as well. I think they're primed to play better this year. I think they're going to make the playoffs. But I worry about that defense because, boy, oh, boy, it'd be nice if they had some younger, you know, really higher-end puck movers, and they just don't have those pieces.
2: Okay, so Maddie went glass half empty, asking most concerned. I'll go glass half full. Who aren't we talking about enough? What team aren't we talking about enough that you think might surprise, I don't know, surprise some people, but...
1: Yeah.
0: Make some noise.
1: I don't know if they count in this group because a lot of people, they're the wise guy pick, I guess, this year is Washington. Just because what they did, they went out and got these mammoth players. I mean, this is a big group. I talked to Tom Wilson at the player media tour in Vegas, and I was joking with him. I said, well, now you're one of the smaller guys on the team here. I mean, you know, they've got all these big horses, but, you know, like... they've just got a big group of players. They got some young guys that are getting better. You know, Alex Tuck is a guy, you know, people can say what they want about Alex Tuck. He scores 30, 35 goals. He's big. He's fast. He can play in a lot of situations. I mean, you know, people might look at that contract in 2 years and say, hey, that wasn't so bad after all. Look at what's going on around the league right now. So, you know, they're just big and strong in a lot of areas. I'll be interested to see how they match up with different teams and different situations. I know a couple of years ago in the playoffs, you know, Carolina really, I thought they could wear Carolina down, and Carolina just schooled them in that series 2 years ago. But this is a different group right now. I like the coach. I like the organization. They're always trying to be innovative. They spend money on their minor league franchise, and they spend money on development throughout their organization. So, you know, I'll be curious. I think they can win the Metro this year in the regular season. I don't know if they're going to, you know, how far it goes in the playoffs. Carolina's still really, really good. But the benefit of being in the Metro is, like, the Metro is kind of like, to me, it's Carolina, Washington, and then it's a lot of question marks. I mean, the Devils goaltending, the Rangers, I mean, they got Shesterkin, but they got, you know, they got some other things they're missing. The Islanders have some really good players. The Flyers made the playoffs last year. The Penguins made the playoffs last year. Can they do it again? Columbus had that really good stretch last year, but, you know, where are they at? So the Metro is, to me, is Carolina, Washington, and then we'll see where everybody falls in during the year and how they play. I think it's just really wide open, and I think it's important to finish third in the Metro because you might not have a playoff spot with all those good teams in the Atlantic.
0: It's wild. I've talked a lot about this forward group with Washington.

0: I love
1: the Jenner ad is really good.
2: But go through this list. Tom Wilson, 6'4". Alex Tuck, 6'4". Dylan Strome, 6'4".
1: Ilya
2: Protas, 6'6". Alexi Protas, 6'6". Ovechkin, 6'3". Ryan Leonard, 6'1". Boone Jenner, 6'2". Pierre-Luc Dubois, 6'4". I'm telling, like, guys, if they keep this line together that they had going during camp, which was Dubois, Tuck, and Wilson, that line, if they stay together, may be one of the most productive lines in the National Hockey League, because not only will they be able to score, if Pierre-Luc Dubois is healthy, to me, that's the key to all of this, because he wasn't healthy to start the year last year, and they really missed him. That's the player that we've seen in Washington in Pierre-Luc Dubois is the one that we expected in Columbus, which we saw flashes of in Winnipeg, in Los Angeles, like all of these things. And he's really come to the forefront. But that line, tough to play against, big, strong. They can skate and they're physical. Like, and they can score. Yeah. That's a really tough line to play. For my money, maybe one of the best lines in hockey.
1: I'm all in on the Caps now, too. I'm fired up on these Caps.
3: And you know, the good news for those guys is that every other week, one of them is going to play tight end for the Washington Commanders. Because
2: they could use one. They could use one right now.
3: They can use a little extra help. They go, you're in the flat, just flip them a little pass there. They go rumbling down the field. And they got that Darnay on defense now. I didn't even know he was going to still be in the NHL. But he's like bigger than all of them.
2: Yep.
3: So, you know, keep an eye on two with them. The little guy, Cole Hudson, because with all
1: love
3: those
1: it.
3: Big guys,
1: Leonard.
3: Cole Hudson, I'll tell you, he's a competitive son of a gun, and he's got a chance to take off and be even better this year. I'll be interested to watch the Caps.
1: EJ, how shocking is it to see Tom Wilson in person every time? Is to how big of an absolute unit he is.
3: He's a machine. He is a unicorn, man. He is one of one. I shared with him a story. Like, the first time I ever saw him play was at the Ivan Hlinka tournament, and I think it was 2011 in Slovakia. And he's on Team Canada, and he just straight line to the net, through the crease, net goes flying, goalie goes flying, you know, stoppage in play. And I said, you know, this guy has done that. You know, he is a straight line player. Now he's two-time 30-goal scorer, back-to-back years. He's managed some of that playing on the edge, but he is a tough, tough cookie. And he was funny. He told me that when he was a kid, he has two other brothers, and they would be roughing it up downstairs and playing some nasty ball hockey games. And he and his wife came back to that childhood house to kind of do some work in the basement. And there was like this red on the wall, and his wife asked him, like, what's that? He goes, oh, yeah, that's some blood from one of us. I can't remember which one. It's still there on the wall. So, like, you know, he grew up with it. He's tough. But like I say, 30 goals in back-to-back years, a heck of a player, and can play in a lot of situations. And, you know, they're going to be fun to watch. And I love Spencer Carberry and Logan Thompson. So I'll be curious. In the East, I'm watching them. And then the biggest story, guys, before I don't know if we're running out of time, the biggest story to me in the whole league to me is just Edmonton. You guys have talked about it a ton just because of the Babcock thing, McDavid, Draisaitl, all these things that go into that. If they have a good start to the year, they can diffuse some of this, you know, some of the things around them, and they never get off to a good start. So if they get off to one this year, that'll be good. But boy, that's going to be one we're watching every single day all year long.
2: It's going to be a wild one. EJ, as always, man, thanks a lot for doing this. Really appreciate it. Appreciate the quotes, too. We can put them on a T-shirt. Yep. They're really good.
1: Thanks, buddy.
2: And I know we'll be bugging you down the road here. Thanks, EJ.
3: You got it. Work in the garden.
1: There you go, baby.
3: Work in the garden.
1: There, all right. Thanks, EJ.
2: There he goes. EJ Raddick from the NHL Network, host of
1: good
2: NHL
1: dude.
2: Tonight. EJ's awesome.
1: Great dude.
2: We got to take a break. When we come back, we talked about the big Washington Capitals. Well, the biggest team in the National Hockey League based on height and weight is the team we'll talk about next, the Florida Panthers, who open up their season against the defending Stanley Cup champions, the Carolina Hurricanes. Are the Cats just looking at this one and saying, well, we weren't there? Yeah. We let them have our title because we weren't there.
1: This is what you call a statement game.
2: Well, we will Cats. We will do that. George Richards from Florida Hockey Now joins us when we come back. It's a fan hockey show on Sportsnet 590, The Fan, Sportsnet 360, and wherever you get your podcast. Back in a moment.
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0: RXM360 and wherever you get your podcast. Matt Marchese, Luke Gazdikin for Mike Feuda. And we're pleased to be joined online. One of our favorites covering the Florida Panthers, who some might refer to as the team that should have been champions, and they've just handed over the interim rank to the Carolina Hurricanes. I do not believe that, but maybe they do. George Richards from Florida Hockey Now joins us. How are we doing, George?
1: I'm good. How are you doing today?
0: We're good. So are the Florida Panthers kind of approaching this season like, hey, we had a bunch of injuries, we were banged up, yeah, we may look a little bit different, but that title is just on the interim with the Carolina Hurricanes, and it's ours for the taking. Is that kind of the belief and like maybe a chip on the shoulder of the Panthers right now?
1: I mean, if they do feel that way, they're not talking about that publicly. I mean, Paul Maurice has been clear that, yes, the Florida Panthers were just buried by injuries last year. We all know, you know, the numbers like 550 man games lost. They lost just about everybody at some point last year. But Paul Maurice is not using that as an excuse. He said, hey, we could have, you know, maybe coached up what we had better and given it a better run. I mean, Florida was basically out of it, out of the playoff hunt at the Olympic break, and coming out of it, they did themselves no favors. So it was kind of a lost season for the Panthers, but they're using that as motivation. But they are. I mean, just seeing them today at their last practice before they hop on the plane, you know, you forget how loaded this team is when it's healthy. I mean, that top nine is just, you know, crazy good. And now they've got a retooled fourth line that you know, is going to hit everything that moves. And yeah, they look pretty good. And they feel like, you know, they should be right back there. We asked Matthew Tkachuk what the goals are this year. He said, let's just make the playoffs and then we'll worry about the rest later.
2: George just mentioned that fourth line. I love good stories. I love guys that, you know, lay it all on the line. Boko Imama looks like he's going to be on the opening night roster. That leaves Cole Schwenk, Cole Reinhardt on maybe on their way down or through waivers. I guess we'll see here in a bit. Right. But you just talk about that depth a little bit. And was that a surprise? And how's that fourth line looking? All these guys, they're kind of trying to replace A.J. Greer a little bit, but maybe a little bit of a surprise.
1: I think it's more of a replacement for Jonah Gadkovich. He's not going to play for a while. He had neck surgery, I believe it was in November. And they, you know, listen, from day one of training camp, it was only a 10-day camp. It was very abbreviated. But day one, Boko was on that fourth line with Lars Eller and Garnett Hathaway. We were like, okay, and he never left. And Florida gave him the chance from day one. He kept it. He made this team. And Florida, because of its salary cap situation, right now only have 21 players on the roster. So like you said, they did waive Cole Schwent. They did waive Cole Reinhardt. Both those players might get picked up. Florida ended up claiming both off waivers last year. So maybe they don't survive waivers as far as Florida goes. But Boko gives Florida, like Sasha Barkov said, a ton of speed. He's going to run guys through the wall. He's going to do everything he can to help this Florida Panther team. And I certainly wouldn't want to face that fourth line. I mean, it looks...
2: I wouldn't want to face Hathaway the whole team, George. There's like seven of them now. Where?
0: Well, that's what
1: I mean. This team has led the league in hits. You know, the last 3-4 years. I mean, this is just going to be nuts when you add you add Brady to the mix. Radko Gudas is back. You know, this team is going to put a hitting on you.
0: Well, and that's kind of what we talked about at the beginning of the program when we were referencing the Florida Panthers, was that like it's never an easy game against them, but now it's like 1 through 4 when you're looking at the lines, and Garnett Hathaway hasn't even been part of the conversation when we talk about guys that are willing to muck it up. Like, this team is going to get their pound of flesh every single night. And the thing is, whether they're winning or losing, like, you have to have your head up. That's a really dangerous team to play against. They're big, they're strong, they can skate. Like, we talked about the depth. For a lot of people's money, they look like the best team in the National Hockey League. However, there is the one question, and that's in net. Like, they're replacing Sergei Bobrovsky. Jacob Markstrom returns to Florida. How did his abbreviated camp go?
1: He looked okay. I think the one thing is he was here for about a month before camp started, getting reaccustomed to living in Florida, getting reacquainted with the Florida Panther teammates. There's only a couple of guys left from, you know, when he was traded to Vancouver in 2000.

0: 2014, Barkov was here, Dmitry Kulikov was here. That's about it. So, Jacob Markstrom, this is a great opportunity for him to kind of bounce back. He had a couple rough years in New Jersey. But if you look back to that year that he had with Matthew Tkachuk and the Calgary Flames, where, he was a Vezina finalist, one of the best goalies in the National Hockey League, the Florida Panthers think that they can get him back to that level. And be a nice replacement for Sergei Bobrovsky.
1: How has Brady looked so far? How have you liked his game?
0: He's been limited. He only played in one. He came out for the third period of Tuesday, but he's looked. Listen, when they had the full team going last Sunday night against Carolina, they were just humming. That power play with the two Tkachuk brothers on it. Barkov, Reinhart. And Seth Jones playing quarterback, that looks like it could be a lethal power play one. And then you've got Brady Tkachuk playing with Reinhart and Sasha Barkov, who missed all of last season. That addition alone makes Florida not only a Stanley Cup contender, but a team that people really like. Just having Barkov back, and then you look at how they've added other pieces. It's hard, but hey. They play in this Atlantic, this rough and tumble Atlantic division. You talked about it at the top that, if this was just, Florida would have won the playoffs if they were, healthy last year. I don't know. They would have had to go through Tampa and Montreal and Buffalo just to get to Carolina in the Eastern Conference final. So, it's not an easy run to just get through the playoffs here.
1: You just mentioned that they'll play the power play together, but do you think Paul is going to have the brothers together, apart, just kind of sensing it game by game, or do you think they ultimately end up on the same line?
0: He says he's going to let it cook. There were times a couple years ago when Paul moved around the top lines and he wishes he hadn't. And he says this time, even if it's not producing points, he's going to stay with it because he really wants to see what Sasha Barkov and Brady Tkachuk can do together. Although he knows everybody wants to see the Tkachuk brothers playing on the same line, especially with Sam Bennett in the middle of that line. So we'll have to wait and see when that happens, but at least we get the power play.
2: I know Paul Maurice doesn't want them to go to jail playing together.
0: And
2: Sam Bennett on that line. I think the whole hockey world wants to know exactly what that would look like. Yeah, I mean, the mix of skill and size and nastiness is one thing. I want to see those three guys play together when the game is out of hand. I love violence in hockey, and I know people are like just cringing at that thought. I pray that those three guys get to play together at some point, just to say that I was on the earth at the same time that those three guys were on the same line, because that would be complete and utter chaos.
0: I think we're going to see it. I mean, we're certainly going to see it at some point. And like you said, maybe in a third period of a game, maybe he switches it up and then brings back the original lines for the next game. But we're going to see it eventually. And Paul Maurice, that was, one of the first things he talked about when training camp opened was, hey, I know that's what everybody wants to see, but hold on a minute. So it'll happen. Paul will wink and let him go at it.
1: George, it's a big bounce back here for the entire team, like we talked about. But is there a guy in particular that you are thinking maybe needs a big bounce back here? But is there one guy that's going to have a big bounce back for you?
0: Maybe Carter Verhaeghe, just because his last couple of regular seasons, they haven't been bad or anything, but I think that we saw the kind of numbers that he could put up a couple years ago. Obviously, Carter Verhaeghe in the playoffs shines, like a brand new penny. He's a playoff guy. But I would think that lined up with Sam Bennett and Matthew Tkachuk, at least to start the season, he may end up moving, replacing Brady on that top line with Barkov and Reinhart, where that line has been very successful over the years. I would see Carter Verhaeghe, maybe getting off to a really good start. Anton Lundell, Florida's third line center, everybody's starting to know him a little bit. Very underrated player, and I think he's going to have a big year as well.
2: We've always Sasha Barkov is one of the elite players in the game, one of the best two-way. He's probably the best

0: two-way player in the game. I've always wondered what the ceiling offensively would be if he was just put in that type of role. Now, having said that, looking at who he's playing with, and he's already played with Reinhardt in the past, like, does the addition of Brady Tkachuk, do you think that elevates Alexander Barkov into like a 100-point player, even with those defensive responsibilities that he already has?
1: Well, that's what Paul Maurice is counting on. He said, listen, this is the first time that Barkey is going to be able to play with a guy that controls the puck as well as Barkov does in Brady Tkachuk. So it's going to be very interesting to see the three of those players working together. I think, you know, the thing that Matthew Tkachuk mentioned today is, and this is the product of the Florida Panthers having everybody under contract for like the next 20 years, is they really do not care about individual statistics. And Sasha Barkov, even back in the day when he was a kid, didn't care about individual statistics, and he's willing to pass the puck maybe, you know, to extremes. But when you've got now Brady Tkachuk and Sam Reinhardt next to you, why not? I mean, you're going to have guys that are open and that kind of thing. But I think that, listen, after missing all of last season, we saw it in the preseason, Sasha Barkov is shooting the puck. He can score at will. If he wants to score, he's going to score. We've seen the moves that he's made. Look at some of the Sasha Barkov's highlights. He is an elite. He's got elite hands. He's got elite speed. He's got that long stick. He's known for his defensive hockey, but he's just as good offensively. And if he unleashed that, yeah, he's certainly a 100-point guy all day long. But he just doesn't play that style of game. And, you know, maybe having, you know, Brady Tkachuk's going to be giving the puck to Barkov now. So I think we might see an uptick in, you know, Barkov's numbers from past years.
2: How has training camp been? Like, I know Paul mentioned off the top that they were going to ramp up the physicality right away. Like, from your perspective, what's the pace been like? Has it been intense?
1: Not really, no, because, I mean, it was so short, right? I mean, it was, what, 10 days? And, yeah, and here we are. I think it was last Sunday was the first preseason game. He played the starter, you know, the starting NHL lineup in the first two games, and then it was the kids in the final two games. So we really haven't seen these guys. But it's, you know, that was a week ago. It feels like 2 weeks, 3 weeks ago. It was only last week. But they did a lot of work on special teams. You know, he kept the NHL guys together, everybody but the fourth line. They worked with the young kids. So they, you know, got some real good work in this training camp. You know, he skated the heck out of them the first 4 or 5 days of it. And now they feel like they're ready to go. And listen, this schedule, you know, they go on the road. I mean, they not only do they start in Carolina on Tuesday at 5 o'clock, but then they go straight to San Jose. They get the California trip right away. So their home opener isn't even until October 10th. So they're going to get a good chance to go on the road, kind of get to know each other, continue some work here. They're going to have some practice days in between. So, you know, they'll be able to do a whole lot of work while they're gone.
0: And their quest to retain their championship begins tomorrow against the Carolina Hurricanes. George, as always, thanks a lot for doing this, man. Really appreciate it, and we'll be chatting soon.
3: Thanks, George.
1: All right. Thanks, guys. See you later.
0: George Richards from Florida Hockey now covering the Florida Panthers.
2: I was just thinking that exactly what he said. The Leafs do a similar thing here early in the year where they go on a couple long road trips. It is so good to get your group. Away from home early, but you get everybody on the plane together, everybody on the bus together, everyone eating meals together in the hotels. I just think getting on a nice road trip early in the year is so good for your group.
0: Okay, so you mentioned the Toronto Maple Leafs in there. I always wonder.
2: We haven't even talked about the Leafs today.
0: I know. Well, we're going
2: 2 hours.
0: We're going to right now. You remember when Elliot? We were talking about Kirill Marchenko.
2: Yes.
0: And you know, we asked, like, where's this thing going? He says, I wonder about today being the day. Elliot Friedman, there is word this afternoon the Columbus Blue Jackets and Toronto Maple Leafs are deep in discussions on a trade involving Kirill Marchenko. More to come. Now, also, because he does these things on Twitter, you know who Kirill Marchenko's agent is?
2: Is it Dan Milstein?
0: It's Dan Milstein, who tweeted 10 minutes ago a gif of Kevin O'Leary saying, you've got to make a decision, and that's it.
2: I love the NHL. There's so much drama. Are we, the season hasn't even started yet.
0: Listen,
2: and we're just
0: if Elliot's saying
2: it's a reality TV show.
0: If

0: Elliott saying they're deep in discussions, that means this thing is almost done. So, I would imagine.
1: I mean, Don Waddell said, what, yesterday or 2 days ago, that he doesn't want picks and prospects. So we're talking about a roster player. Why has Matthew Nyes suddenly become the whipping boy in Toronto that everybody wants to trade away? I know you're playing devil's advocate here and just saying, is it that guy? I wouldn't even be entertaining offers.
0: Can I tell you why I think about that? I wonder. We saw the physicality change after a couple of injuries.
1: He hurt his knee last year. It takes time for these guys.
0: He's also had multiple concussions.
1: Yes, I understand that, and I get it. Like, his pace in the first couple preseason games probably hasn't been up to the speed that he wants. But I would not be selling low on Matthew Nyes here.
0: Gazdick, just settle down over there. We're not going to fight about this because I know that I'm going to lose that
1: take
0: one.
1: Take you back here after.
0: And you're going to be back on the show tomorrow.
1: I am?
0: Apparently. Like, you're as a guest. The gas
1: station. Oh, yeah, the gas station every Tuesday. I love it. Every Tuesday at 1.
0: So you can fight me through the screen. You're not going to do that here.
1: True. Wow. Okay, we'll see where this Toronto and
0: we could be having a lot to talk about tomorrow. Awesome. And guess what? The NHL season is back tomorrow.
1: And guess what? Mike Fuda is back.
0: It looks like it. It sure looks like it. Thanks for doing this, pal. Appreciate it. That was a lot of fun.
1: Thanks for having me. Always appreciate it.
0: Thanks to Elliott Friedman, EJ Raddick, George Richards. Thanks to Mike, Jake, and Andrew behind the glass. That's going to do it for us on the Fan Hockey Show. Appreciate it. We'll be back with more tomorrow. You've been listening on Sportsnet 590, The Fan, wherever you get your podcasts, and watching on Sportsnet 360. Matt Marchese signing off. We'll talk to you tomorrow. Bye-bye.

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0: to Frankly Hockey, starring the hockey insider, Frank Saravalli. I'm merely John Butchergrass reporting for duty. And after a year on Victory Plus, God rest its soul, we have a new home, Frank. Why don't you let the people know about our show, what we like to do here, and where we are.
1: Yeah, thanks, Butchie. So great to be back with you. And also streaming live now on YouTube X, as well as Sportsnet across Canada on Sportsnet 360, as well as the Fan 590 in Toronto. So hello, Canada. Great to be with you again. 2 to 3 Eastern. We're going to be here Monday to Friday. And after the show is over, you can get the show wherever you get your podcasts as well. So lots on the go as we continue to build this thing. And Bucci, we kind of do it in our own way with our own voice, a little bit of quirk, some humor, and definitely some insight and breaking news when time allows, which, speaking of that, we might have some at some point during the course of today's show with the Leafs hot after Kirill Marchenko from the Columbus Blue Jackets.
0: Yes, we are live. Things happen. My Nana, born in Newfoundland, so I do have Canadian cred, Frank, on the streets of Newfoundland. Just saying, that is a fact.
1: Are you like 10% Newfie? What would you, 20%?
0: Not sure, but our boy John Shannon told me that I could get my British passport, apparently, because when my grandma was born there, it was not yet a province. It was, you know, still... The queen, hello, apparently was still running Newfoundland with her iron fist with lots of expensive jewelry. But then it became part of Canada. So maybe I could be all, make it be both. That'd be a good trade. There's a 2-for-1 trade.
1: I don't have the right, but I would consider you an honorary citizen.
0: All right. So if you saw the show last year, format similar to the same. I like to say what date it is. It's Monday, September 28th, 2026. And we like to wish happy birthday to people in the hockey world to begin the show. It gets us off to a good start with conversation, some facts. Grant Fuhr is 64 years old today, Frank. 4 Cups, 1 Vezina, 6 teams. Oilers, Blues, Buffalo, Toronto, Calgary, LA. Happy birthday, Grant. Donnie Edwards, another goalie, 71. I once played in a celebrity two-man team event back in 2006 with Donnie. We lost to Vince Coleman and Ahmad Rashad. They birdied the last 3 holes and beat us by 1. Me and Donnie Edwards. How about those?
1: What a blast from the past. Ahmad Rashad, haven't heard that in forever.
0: Really cool. That was a fun event in Connecticut. 2-time cup winner Dustin Penner is 44. 3-time cup winner Brian Rafalski, 53. 2 with the Devils, and he

0: 1-1 with the wing. Sometimes people forget that one.
1: Good day to be born if you want to win a Stanley Cup, apparently.
0: Yeah, apparently. 833 games played back in 2001 Stanley Cup final, Avs Devils. I'm interviewing Rafalski on the ice in Colorado after they won. Someone threw a quarter from the stands, hit Brian right in the helmet. Thank goodness he kept his helmet on. How it missed my gigantic 8 1/3 size head, I have no idea, but it did, and it caught Brian, but he kept his helmet on. Good for him. Okay, so again, Frank's and Beans time. This is the part of the show before we hit the rundown that we get just kind of talk about news and notes. Frank can chime in, and I don't tell him what I'm going to say, and it just gives us some organic conversation to talk about. And we begin with David Pastrnak, 28th captain in team history, Frank, for the Boston Bruins.
1: Well-deserved. I really like the way that Marco Sturm framed the conversation around David Pastrnak. You know, you think about all the captains that have passed through there recently, from Zdeno Chara to Patrice Bergeron to Brad Marchand, all kind of different in their own way, but like they kind of ooze that leadership. And I think the fun part about Pastrnak is that he soaked all of that in, but he has his own distinct, unique personality. And they mentioned the positivity that he brings to the rink every day. I thought that was, it's a tough act to follow, following those guys, but to do it in your own way, I think will be special to see Pastrnak put his stamp on the Bees.
0: Four straight 100-point seasons, four consecutive. He has five more seasons at 11.25, now an incredible deal. He's a Hockey Hall of Famer. He's a Bruins retired number guy. He's got an all-time nickname, Certified Beaut. Talented, gritty, funny, a ray of light. Hard to find the combo, the package of pasta. That's why he's massively popular. Hey, Logan Mayhew out 8 weeks, Frank, after that fight with Cole Smith in the preseason. Man, I love the Blues forward group. Just worried about their back end.
1: Yeah, I share the same concern, and I know they were really hoping that Logan Mayhew would take that next step. But I am excited about the new look of their forward group, because I think you're right. There's something to that with the addition of Mason McTavish. I know obviously Jordan Kyrou gone, but they feel like they have a little bit more juice and maybe a little bit more speed there as well.
0: Tristan Jarry will get the start for the Oilers in their opener against Vancouver. They went 4-0 in the preseason. How's your Babcock bump doing, Frank?
1: I think they're going to hit the ground running. We'll get into that more in our Western Conference preview on tomorrow's show. But I think Babcock, from that perspective, is exactly what they needed for a team that's kind of shot itself in the foot to start the last number of years. You can't win the Stanley Cup in October, but you can make a lot your life a lot harder on yourself at that point with a rough start, which seems to have been their MO of late.
0: Albert Smits has made the Rangers, Frank, 18 years old. Opening night debut would make him the first Ranger defenseman to do so that young.
1: I think watching Smits at the Olympics last year, I was sitting in Milan watching this 17-year-old Latvian go up against the U.S. thinking, this guy does not stand out in a negative way at all. I thought he was one of the most NHL-ready players in last year's draft. A little bit surprised that there's five, or expected to be five, teenagers on opening night rosters. Nikita Klepov is maybe one of the big surprises with the Anaheim Ducks. But when you think about the totality of that draft class, ready to hit the ground running, Ivar Stenberg in San Jose, Gavin McKenna in Toronto. This is a pretty exciting group. That four or five, I think four will stick the whole year. I'm not entirely convinced that Klepov will in Anaheim. If it's four, that's more than the last two or three draft classes combined that played that first year right out of the chute.
0: Yeah, that's a lot. We got your Eastern Conference preview coming up here in minutes here on the show. And why isn't Simon Edvinson signed yet, Frank? This seems like an easy one. I mean, nothing's real easy, but we got to have a framework there.
1: I mean, you would think that the path to get there would exist. The fact that we're at this point, it feels like, or must feel like, for Sean Horkoff taking over as the interim, that he's drinking through a fire hose. We'll touch on the Dylan Larkin situation as well. But I had a general manager mention to me yesterday, they think Simon Edvinson is significantly better than Mo Sider, which I found really interesting. What does that cost the Red Wings? How high does that number climb? I guess it depends on how many years they're going to try and bite off.
0: TJ Hughes looks like he's made Colorado's opening night. I had him in college hockey. I cover college hockey in the States. Michigan made the Frozen Four last year. 24 years old, had a great year last year. Looks like he's going to open up on the top power play unit as well, Frank, with

0: Makar, Natchez, and Landeskog and McKinnon. That's a pretty cool way to break in the league.
1: Yeah, no kidding. Can you imagine like going out there on that PP unit or seeing your name on the board going, which one of these does not look like the others when you consider the talent around him?
0: Simple question. More goals this year. This would be a fun prop bet. Speculate to accumulate coming on later in the show. More goals, Matthews or Caulfield? Plus, it's a fun Toronto-Montreal thing. So like that's a legitimate good bet argument, right? Like that's a tough one.
1: I agree with you. Yeah, I don't know who I'd pick at this exact moment in time. John Chayka's comments today were really interesting. He said that based on the Leafs' own internal data, they believe Austin Matthews is skating the best that he has in the last 5 years in training camp. If that is true, and if Matthews is healthy, I see no reason why he can't get back to that 50-goal range. Will Caulfield be able to duplicate what he did last year? Not sure, but I think he'll be pretty close.
0: A couple more Franks and Beans before we hit the rundown here on Frankly Hockey. Dan Vladar, full participant, Frank. Looks like he'll be ready to go for the Flyers opener. And Matvei Michkov kind of impressing people with his conditioning, stamina, and playmaking in Philadelphia.
1: Yeah, svelte Matvei Michkov. I think they were very impressed the way that he came back to town. Lost considerable body fat. They feel like he's in some of the best shape of his life. And now with Porter Martone, one of my bold predictions for the year is that Flyers power play is finally going to take off. Do you know 4 of the last 5 years, the Flyers have been dead last in the league in power play at 32nd? I think adding Martone and a better Michkov who can help control the pace and tempo of that power play, that's going to significantly improve and give them a shot. If Dan Vladar can play as well as he did last year, the Flyers are going to make the playoffs.
0: Yeah, the point man is so important on the power play. Do they have that with Drysdale or York or someone? I have the Flyers' second game of the year this Thursday for ESPN television. Devils opener home against the Flyers. That'll be back-to-back. Remember, they opened Wednesday against Pittsburgh. And speaking of Pittsburgh, the last Frankenbean, Crosby, Malkin, Letang enter a record 21st season together. Unbelievable in any era, but especially this one. Crosby is 39 points from 1,800. I still think he plays till he gets 2,000. Only Wayne's done that. Malkin is 26 assists from 900 assists in his career. And Letang is 15 games from 1,250. And if you want to throw Erik Karlsson in there, he's only 64 points from 1,000, Frank.
1: Yeah, I wonder if a Crosby extension is something that we see materializing relatively soon. He mentioned that his agent and Kyle Dubas have been in conversation. 21 years of anything is incredible. Like in any career at any one place, to do it in pro sports in a town like Pittsburgh and have the success that they did, I mean, it's mind-blowing how long those players have been together. But expecting a regression for the Penguins, but you're right. I mean, Sid mentioned he wants to keep playing. 2,000 is certainly within view.
0: Absolutely. All right, so let's hit the Eastern Conference preview. A couple of nuggets before we give some predictions. And again, we're on Kirill Marchenko watch. Apparently, a lot is happening here. He obviously needs an extension. That would need to be negotiated first with a team like Toronto, who is suddenly hot and heavy for him. Again, that shouldn't be difficult. 12-ish around there. I remember I said to you, Frank, last year on our show that Columbus, I would have offered him 8 times 12 back then. Hey, here you go. Sign it. Take it. We want you. Now he can't do 8. It can be 7. But so we're going to keep an eye on that. Will Marchenko be a Maple Leaf by today? It's a simple question. Do you think he'll be a Maple Leaf by today?
1: I think there's a really good chance. The fact that his agent in Dan Milstein has been given permission to speak to teams to help negotiate that extension. It's a critical, important factor for any team that's near the cap, but especially the Leafs. They were hoping to land a perfect capture today. So reminder for all hockey fans, season opening rosters are due today at 5 Eastern. Today is essentially the day that the cap starts for the first time at 5 p.m. You got to have all your ducks in a row. Like, this is massive calculator time for the cap guys, because you only get one crack if you're using LTIR to get that perfect capture. Max Domi and his 375. That part is certainly going to loom large in the Leafs' calculation. So they would need to nail this appropriately. And I just go back to, as we're thinking about what a package might look like, Don Waddell, the Columbus GM, has been incredibly specific. We do not want picks and prospects back. There's no way to sell.

0: that to a fan base that has been in perpetual rebuild, it feels like you need real NHL roster players and preferably ones that fit your age scheme in Columbus in order to make this work. Who of those pieces would that be for the Leafs? Unless the Blue Jackets have relented a little bit because they just don't want this cloud hanging over their head to start their season.
1: Yeah, because I look at the roster, that's like Matthew Nyes, Easton Cowan. I mean, if I'm Boisdell, I want Matthew Nyes straight up. Would Toronto do that?
0: I would understand that ask. Like, that's the level of player we're talking about. If you are saying, if you're a Leaf fan and you're balking at the notion of Matthew Nyes being involved in a transaction like this one, probably haven't watched enough Blue Jackets to realize the magic that Marchenko brings. So although Nyes is a little bit of, and he's a little bit of a different, certainly a lot of a different player than Marchenko. I wonder if maybe that style that Nyes brings might be a better fit in Columbus, and what Marchenko brings maybe a little bit of a better fit in Toronto with the high-end skill that they have.
1: Ooh, Nyes, Fantilli, that's a rugged, fast-skating line, but it's going to be fun to watch. So let's hit the Eastern Conference preview. Most improved team, that might change if the Leafs get Kirill Marchenko, when you had all what they've had, Frank, between goalie and obviously Radish, and they get McKenna. But anyway, as it is right now, most improved team in the East. What do you got?
0: For me, it's the Washington Capitals. I think the Caps have gone from team that was the number one seed two seasons ago to a really disappointing year last year to now challenging the Carolina Hurricanes for the Metro Division title. And with this forward group, the way that it shapes up, like Butchie, when you look at this forward group on paper, what's the first word that comes to mind?
1: The Washington Wizards. I think they could beat the Wizards. They're so big.
0: I mean, possible. Like they're humongous, massive.
1: Massive. Hefty. I like massive. Yeah.
0: Heft. Heft is a good word.
1: Heft.
0: That's what I think of, because it echoes through all four of their lines. And the reason why I think they can go toe to toe with the Carolina Hurricanes, and I'll save my prediction for later, is if you think about getting out of that division, the teams that Carolina has struggled with in the postseason are teams that are vastly bigger than them. And it's almost like the Caps see the blueprint that the Panthers have provided, and we'll touch on them. They've seen what other teams have done in the postseason, and they're saying, this is what we need to compete now and then.

0: out to get Kyrou and Tuck and make this team significantly better. And the hope is that those other guys, the younger guys, continue to advance and continue to develop, and Ryan Leonard gets to that next level and Protas continues to get to that next level, build on the seasons that they had a couple years ago and last year to really improve where the Caps were in the standings.
1: Impressive organization, top to bottom. We see the ownership and his new heft in the game now. Talent evaluators, really strong. The head coach is uber talented and one of the best in the game. So yeah, I'm bullish on the Caps. Like, if I'm a Caps fan, if we don't win a cup in 5 years, I'm disappointed. Like, to me, they're a team that's on cup watch with all their prospects and how they're built and how they're structured and their coach. I would be very bullish on the Caps. For me, though, most improved team is the Florida Panthers. They had 84 points last year, Frank. Their over-under is 107.5. I think I'd take the over on that. You're talking about a 25, 30-point improvement. They add Brady. Everyone's back. They're hungry. I mean, this lineup right here, and remember, Marchand will eventually join this group as well.

0: Forsling Ekblad on the back end with Mikkola and Jones. Kulikov and Gudis is a great 5-6 with a lot of character and veteran. And of course, the question is in net. Will Markstrom be the kind of guy you can trust in net? Bob was always there. We'll start with these two. That is a question, but you wonder, playing behind this team in the end, does it really matter?
1: It's a great question. It's the question that's going to define their season. I think it's the ultimate gamble in net for the Panthers. Like, you watched Jacob Markstrom last year, and he looked to me like a guy whose career was on the ropes. And if not for this new contract extension that kicked in, obviously necessitating a trade from the Devils to the Panthers, which opened up a spot when Sergei Bobrovsky left for Toronto, that's the real risk, is you take this team that should be a juggernaut up front, certainly has the horses on the back end, and you think, oh, well, they'll have the puck all game. Good luck trying to get it off of them. Their goalie's going to be fine as a result. You're not going to be able to get to the goalie. Sometimes I think they should change the name of the sport from hockey to goalie, because if you don't have it, you can't win. And that's the real concern that I have. I would take the under 107. They're already banged up to start. Brady's banged up. Marchand's banged up. Like, they haven't been a tremendous regular season team. Even when they won their second cup, they still had points in the mid 90s. They are a classic switch flipper to me, in the sense that they know you can't win in October, and they're going to kind of pace themselves, bide their time, and then turn it on when it matters most. That, to me, I'm wondering if that's going to be a recipe for success. Like, I have real questions about Florida's goaltending. I think that's the one thing that can undo the whole operation.
0: I said this time last year. I went on one of ESPN's betting shows. They give me one bet. I go Panthers under. I go, if Alex Barkov was underrated when he played, his absence is being underrated. And sure enough, they missed him a lot. He's now back and healthy. That's obviously a big part of the most improved team. Didn't have him at all last year. And again, an 84-point team, but you add him and Brady, and I think it's enough. But yeah, like you said, we shall see. And they have a lot to play for, and it's going to be fun to watch, especially that opener against Carolina.
1: Quick question. So we talked about over-unders. You have got the Panthers at 107.5. Brady's at 71.5 points, over-under.
0: Oof. I would probably, because of what's around, I still will take the under on that. A little concerned about playing all 84. Remember, we're playing 84 games this year, but you should have a lot of residual assists. But I'll go under. I'll go, it'd be close though. It's a great over under. That's why they're all good. That's why they're over unders.
1: Yeah, I would take the under as well.
0: Yeah. All right. How about biggest unknown this year in the Eastern Conference as we continue our Eastern Conference preview here on Frankly Hockey? Frank Saravalli and John Butchergoss with you. Who do you got as your biggest unknown, Frank?
1: For me, it's the Bruins. I flirted with the Leafs here because I think there's so many question marks. We talked about Austin Matthews and his health. We didn't touch on Darren Radish yet and the unknown of one career season now being brought in from Tampa. But I think this Bruins team is so fascinating because they could be really good. I have JJ Paterka as one of the best offseason pickups by any team. Traded from Utah for two first-round picks, is reunited with his coach from Germany and Marco Sturm. Matt McIlvain also coached him in Germany, one of the Bruins' assistants. There's another German on the team in Lucas Reichel, so he's found some comfort there. And this is a guy who I think has easy 75-point potential. He scored 25 goals last year in Utah without being on PP1. So I think a big bounce-back year for Paterka. And then they've got weapons everywhere. We talked about David Pastrnak and his impact. Morgan Geekie, consistent 30-goal scorer. James Hagans and Fraser Minton, can they find the next level of their game? The question is, can all of this come together at once, and how is it all going to stack up in a stacked Atlantic division? I think the Bruins have the chance to be really good. I think they could also be very mediocre. I think there's like no middle ground. It's kind of like they're going to be one or the other.
0: Yeah, Paterka's numbers pretty much, you know, the same as Victor Arvidsson last year, so it's almost a wash in that regard. You know, Charlie McAvoy, remember, big suspension to start the year, so we'll see how that affects their start. But certainly the Bruins are an interesting team, probably overachieved last year. Zacha

0: great year. Can he repeat that? I know we talked about maybe Marchenko going to Boston for a while. I think Zacha would have been involved in that deal. We'll see what happened there. But my biggest unknown is really Buffalo, the Buffalo Sabres. I kind of looked at it more almost as a negative unknown. I think you see a lot of momentum in Buffalo with the team last year, but pretty significant change when you lose an Alex Tuch, who was such a huge part of that team. I don't think he's really a playmaker where he makes other people better, Frank, but just, you know, 30 goals, big man, skate, durable, good 5-on-6 guy at the end of games, love being there. I think that always helps to have a guy near there. And they have a lot of young guys, you know, Oslin and Benson and Doan, how will they react? Will can Josh Norris step up and play 80 games? I trust in Tage Thompson. I like the Peyton Krebs role that he's developed for himself. You know, McLeod, is he really a top six guy? You know, I like the bottom three there. I think it's a lot of character. The goaltending question, Alex Lyon got red hot last year. That really helped them. And I just wonder if last year had so much momentum, can they start from scratch this year, Frank? That's my concern.
1: Yeah, I mean, the question is, the Sabres obviously were not as bad as they showed in the first 20 games. Are they as good as they showed in the last 60? And I thought they looked really good in the playoffs. Also, some new, speaking of unknowns, like how will some of these guys react to life-changing contracts? How will Zach Benson react
0: yes.
1: to that? Noah Oslin, he's in that conversation for largest NHL contract of players who have played 82 games or fewer in their career. Those are real important conversations to have. Losing Tuch, yes, but you gained an Olin Zellweger, and then you look at their back end. It should be the strength of their team. Obviously, they've been a little bit banged up this preseason. That's been one question that I think Sabres fans have tried to wrap their brains around, is the injuries that have popped up. Both goaltenders banged up a little bit. Samuelson hurt. There's been a lot to this preseason in terms of news for the Sabres. I've got the Sabres like firmly in my Atlantic Division playoffs. The question is, how high will they climb in the standings?
0: Amen. All right, we're in the middle of our Eastern Conference preview. When we come back, we're going to ask the question, regular season ready. More questions, Detroit or Columbus? And, of course, we are piggybacking the possible breaking news of Kirill Marchenko. Things are hot. Seems like you could be a future Toronto Maple Leaf. Also, we come back, we got hashtag hockey, speculate to accumulate as the Carolina Hurricanes. Will they return as Eastern Conference champions? Frankly, hockey returns.
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0: Yo, yo, yo. Welcome back to Frankly Hockey. John Butchergrass, Frank Saravalli, monitoring Kirill Marchenko to Toronto, Frank. It's getting warmer, it appears.
1: Yes, and it appears that Matthew Knies will be part of this package in a deal that's not quite done yet as the Leafs and Blue Jackets continue to talk. I mean, I guess in some ways, not really all that surprising, Butchie, in that the way Kirill Marchenko handled himself at the start of training camp for the Columbus Blue Jackets, one of the first things I thought of was Don Waddell saying when he first took over as general manager, if you don't want to be here, we'll get you out of here. And Marchenko has been pretty steadfast in not wanting to be in Columbus, really by not saying much of anything at all when asked, do you want to play in Columbus? And so this situation that's been simmering from the trade request back at the end of last season until now, Blue Jackets waiting like literally until roster submission date. And now it's just going to be interesting to see what other pieces are heading to Columbus, because you start to think about the calculator, not just Knies, but there's got to be other salary in addition to Knies going back in order for the Leafs to be able to make all of this work.
0: Right. You know, would Columbus like Morgan Riley? I see him as a fifth, sixth defenseman on their team on the left side. I love Werenski and Matejchuk. But if you want to put him with Branson as a 5-6, but 4 more years at $8 million. Again, that's not what it used to be. But, or you try to double up with an Easton Cowan? Do you take a draft pick as some sprinkle?

0: I don't know, you know, that Columbus could use a few more prospects. And so maybe Toronto has something down in the farm.
1: Would Morgan Riley even sign off on a deal like that? I'd have real questions about that. If you didn't want to go to an up and comer like San Jose, are you going to be enticed by Columbus?
0: Correct. Speaking of, Eastern Conference preview continues. More questions, Detroit or Columbus, you pose, Frank?
1: Well, appropriate time to be pondering that. And as much as it feels like it's been a four-alarm fire for the Columbus Blue Jackets this summer, obviously the Zach Werenski conversation that popped up around the draft, and they found a way to quiet that down, much of by the way of Zach Werenski's own personal comments. But as big as that story has been, still looking at the Detroit Red Wings on the precipice of this regular season, asking a ton of questions. Will Dylan Larkin be in the lineup for their season opener? I believe the answer to that is no. I have a strong belief, although no confirmation yet, that Dylan Larkin has played his last game as a Detroit Red Wing, and it'd be fascinating to see what status he has on today's first cap hit sent in. Will Dylan Larkin be listed as injured non-roster, which would open up the door for him to sit back and continue to be paid by the Detroit Red Wings in full as an injured player? And I use air quotes when I say that. Or is this something that between that, the Simon Edvinson contract extension, like there's so many moving parts for a team that doesn't even have a permanent general manager yet? I don't know which team is in a less enviable position today. Is it Detroit or Columbus?
0: I think it's certainly Detroit. I have them last in the Atlantic. I don't know how they're not the last place team in that division. I actually really like Columbus's forward group. If it's Marchenko and Nyes pretty much straight up, Marchenko's a better offensive player. He just is. He has 80, 90 point potential. He has 40 goal potential with Toronto. Not a big power play guy. But again, maybe Nyes is incredibly talented. He's sick down below, big body, looks like a linebacker out of his hockey equipment. He looks different than other guys out of their hockey equipment. A lot of greyhounds. He's a football player. They'll love him in Columbus, from that standpoint. But, you know, I think Columbus is at a decent spot. I think they're actually a team that can bubble playoff. And I think Detroit, like I said, is last in the division, their division.
1: I think the biggest issue that I have looking at Detroit's roster is, like, park for a second the Larkin trade request, which isn't going anywhere, and the Simon Edvinson lack of a contract. Like, let's just give them the benefit of the doubt and say that for the here and now, those guys are on the team. Even with those two players, I think the Detroit Red Wings have somewhere around five really solid star level dependable players. And I think after that, it gets thin in a hurry. And they haven't solved any of the really existential questions. And even those guys that are really good as Edvinson is, and as much of a believer I am in Larkin, they're not like the super duper stars of the NHL. Right. So they're missing that category. They're missing all the depth below. And five players on a chunk of 20 is not enough, in my view, to be a great play, to be a playoff team and then entering that conversation as a team that could get to the next level. So I'm with you. I think the Red Wings have a sneaky chance. And this is a bold take. I think the Red Wings have a sneaky chance to, like, be in the draft lottery conversation this year.
0: Oh, absolutely. Absolutely. Bottom five. Yeah, I think it is bleak there. And I'm sure when you're trying to hire somebody, it's who wants the job? What are the, like, it's not going to be an easy hire. Again, it's a great job. It pays well. There's not many of them in the world. They'll get somebody. But again, that they could be a long way away. They could be a long way away. That's probably why Dylan Larkin wants out. He's probably right.
1: Well,
0: that's probably,
1: maybe part of it. Like, there's no putting it back in the bag now.
0: Like we talked about last year on this show, all these guys turning 30, right? They're doing inventory in their career resume. It's like time to go here. I'm running out of time, you know? And so, yeah, big questions in Detroit, which stinks because that's a great arena and a great sports city, as we know, and would love to see him back. Oh, all right, prediction time. This is the fun part. This is the difficult. Some are easy, some are tough. Who's going to be in the playoffs, Frank?

0: All right, well, I'm going to put it to you first. I'm going to have you give us your Metropolitan Division picks. We're going to do these in order, and we've got some graphics, had a chance to prepare ahead of time. I want you to give me your eight in order. Who are you starting with and why?
1: In the Eastern Conference, or you said the Metro?
0: In the Metro.
1: Oh, in the Metro. Yeah. In the Metro, believe it or not, you want to go 8-1, right?
0: Sure. Whatever gets you excited.
1: I have, this is better 1-8. Here we are right here. Again, the Hurricanes, until you knock them off, they're my team. Could the Capitals finish with a better regular season point total? Yes, I could see it's possible. As you can see, I'm bullish on the Blue Jackets. I think they're going to rally around all this stuff. And I think they have a goalie now, Frank. I think they have a sneaky good defense in front of Jet Greaves, who I think is a real goalie. They haven't had that in a while there. They've had huge question marks in net. Fantilli gets the big contract. He needs to step up, yes. They have good veteran group in the forward position. Marchenko in full bloom. I still think there'd be a better team with him. But perhaps a Nyes who becomes a 30-40 guy, maybe a 70-point guy, 30-35 around there, play hard, play physical, and maybe they could build something there in Columbus. So I'm very sneaky there. I'm probably unlike most people. I do have four Metro teams in it. I like the Flyers. I think they'll do something before the year is out. I think there's enough stuff there to figure it out. I think it's a great organization from top to bottom. And they'll be there. A lot of people have the Penguins, I think, underneath everybody. I still think with what they have, they're still about where they were last year. I could see them being a low 90-point team right around there. The Devils, I have a lot of – there's bottom three teams in the Metro area. I didn't really even think about this, but I think they all have major questions. And again, preseason hockey, we shouldn't judge. But, boy, the Isles to me looked really bleak.
0: I think my biggest question looking at your eight is why the Devils so low. Like, I understand your point about the questions. I also just think back to last year post-Olympics, Jack Hughes, maybe the best hockey of his career that no one noticed or even talked about because they were so far out of it. Shouldn't that team with Jack Hughes being healthy be able to just get back into that top three?
1: That is the big question. Yes, 25 games after the Olympic break, Frank, only McDavid had more points than Jack Hughes. Hughes had 45. And the Devils also did play a 95-point pace down the stretch. So, that again, didn't matter. Hughes was going. So, yes, he has to go. Can he go for 80 games, Frank? Or are we going to be back down to 62, right? And, again, the bet is he won't play 82, but he might, and I hope he does. But just going on probability. And again, between the Blue Jackets and Devils, the point differential could be 3. That's why it's so tough in that division. So almost ignore the numbers from a certain point of view. But just got questions in net, Frank. And I'm just not sure overall if that forward group is going to be able to score goals. Jack has to carry the whole thing. He really does. At least he did last year. Maybe he gets some help this year. But Bratt seemed to go backwards. Meyer just doesn't seem to fit there. Evangelista, will he move the needle that much? Mantha, was that the career year last year? Just a lot of questions. And again, with those goalies, are those going to be the goalies they finish by the end of the year?
0: Yeah, I get it. And all fair questions. I think Bratt's going to have a bounce back year. I think Mantha's probably not a 35 goal guy, but I think you could still get 20 to 25 from him and be relatively happy. I've got the Devils in my top three. I think if Jack Hughes plays as well as he did down the stretch, that team is going to be A-okay. And I just think the Flyers are going to have a slight enough regression that they fall out. And that's not to say that their plan isn't working or they don't have a plan at all. I think they've got a very clear plan. They've tried to get their hands on difference makers. Hello, Leo Carlson, just weren't able to do it ultimately in the end. And think about all the things that had to go right for the Flyers to make it last year. March 1st or right around the trade deadline, 3.9 or 3.8% chance to make the playoffs. They basically went out and they had near historic collapses from the Red Wings and the Blue Jackets to miss out and the Flyers slide in. So a lot went right for them. But we talked about the Capitals and their impact. The Devils I have right there. I'm obviously a little bit more bullish on the Islanders. I think Cal Ritchie, he's one of my breakout players of the year. Curious to see what Matt Barton

0: Gazelle looks like when healthy, and that group a little bit better supported with someone like Braden Schenn there, Matthew Schaefer. What does his sophomore season look like? All interesting questions, but they've got the goaltending solved for that a lot of these other teams don't, which is why I don't think the Islanders are going to be too far out of the mix. And it's interesting that we both have the Rangers at 7. If you said to me today, like, what are the New York Rangers? I'm not sure that I'm able to really answer the question. They're not young. They're not old. They've got some superstar level players, but then they've got some other guys that I don't really know exactly what their role is or what they're going to be asked to accomplish. And I feel like they're a team that's kind of like stuck in the NHL's murky middle. Like, they want to be more competitive and they want to chase a playoff spot, and they're probably going to be way too far away from the bottom to really grab someone impactful like they did last year with Smits again in that spot. What are the Rangers?
1: They have pretty good defensive core and a great goalie, as we know. So that they kind of start from there. The forward group, you're kind of leaning a lot on Lafreniere. Can you do that? Zibanejad was good last year. Can you repeat that? Gabe Perreault, slight young player, looks really good. Had an amazing redirection goal in the preseason against the Islanders. Can he be a skillful guy who can bring them? Remember, he played with Leonard and Will Smith in college. He was terrific. And then, yeah, they bring in Dorofeev, but, you know, this JT Miller, is he all in? Can he come back and score 30 goals? Does Bjorkstrand have anything left? The bottom six, like everybody's bottom six, it is what it is. So yeah, you're right. You're leaning on some, you're placing some big bets. If you think the Rangers, again, I got them 7, you got them 7. So we got them in the same spot.
0: Right. 37-ish goals each of the last 2 years from Dorofeev, like in a new place, will he do that again? And that, I know 11 and change isn't crazy in now today's NHL, but still a really significant commitment in term, not just dollars, that what happens if he doesn't live up or play at that level?
1: Right. And I like, there's a certain category of players, go back to Joe Thornton, obviously Sidney Crosby, Connor McDavid, Jack Eichel, they make people rich. You play with them, you'll live in a bigger house, because they will make you rich, because you will score goals when you play with talented players like that who love to pass. Eichel pass first, Thornton pass right. And so we'll find out. Will that happen in New York?
0: I'm all in on Jack Eichel. I know this isn't part of the Eastern Conference preview, but I saw Jack Eichel at 40-1 to win the Hart. If Mitch Marner is back near the 100-point number that I think he will be now, having been more comfortable for year two in Vegas, Jack Eichel is going to be the beneficiary of that as well, and he's going to be in that 100-plus point category, which is kind of like the magical threshold you need to get to in order to be in that Hart conversation. At 40-1, I mean, again, not gambling advice, but I think Jack Eichel has some real value there.
1: I'm big on Vegas this year in year two with Marner, and I think they knew what they were doing when they dealt Dorofeev. They know what they have, and I think it's going to be, they're going to score. The power play is going to be amazing. It's going to be very entertaining. The West is going to be incredibly entertaining this year. And I think Vegas is too. They both, the preseason games I saw with both of them, they look ready. They look completely on top of their game. All right. So we'll hit the Western Conference tomorrow, correct, Frank?
0: We got a whole other division to do now in the East.
1: That's right. We've got Atlantic now. So let's hit that. There's my Atlantic Division. Of course, I'm big on the Panthers. Montreal is solid. Money in the bank, I think. They could win the division. Again, like you, I still have the Sabres slotted there at 3. Still going to hang on to the Bolts for a little bit longer. Again, if Marchenko ends up in Toronto, if this trade becomes even bigger, and it sounds like it could be like a big one, Frank, with multiple contracts and big contracts. Remember, Merzlikins is a Blue Jacket to absorb money. You could make this even bigger. And again, I have the Red Wings in the basement. That's an easy one in my mind. The Sens are still pretty good. They're talking bullish. They're talking cocky. They're well coached. They still have star power with Sanderson and Stützle. And you mentioned, and they're the Bruins. You had questions about the Bruins, and could they be 3 as well? Again, I think it's a long shot. That's my top 4 in the Atlantic.
0: So let me put it to you this way. You have Leafs at 7. I also have the Leafs outside the playoff picture, but let's just play for a moment like

0: Yeah.
1: The Leafs are getting Marchenko.
0: Right.
1: Do you have them in the playoffs?
0: The fact that I have them seventh, again, I think his stats, you know, would be... Knives would be close to him, I think, in stats. He might be 10, 12 behind, but he is a real human being with a stick and skates, and he'll cause things to go on out there. But I would
1: keep that as a note. Can Marchenko get to 80 points with the Leafs? Like, will he? And what about Gavin McCann?
0: I would think if he's PP1 for sure, although he's not he's really good power play facilitator, 17 assists the last 2 years. Yeah, I think he would. I think I'd go there. Career high.
1: And where do you have Gavin McKenna? I had one NHL GM say to me this week, there's going to be such a referendum this season on how much environment impacts the scouting process, because a lot of people looked at last year's Penn State lineup and they looked at times the relative, you know, want of more production for Gavin McKenna. Like, a GM said, hey, it's going to be a reminder that, like, Gavin McKenna, with all due respect to Penn State's players, like, he played with some guys who are going to be selling insurance soon.
0: No.
1: Like, that's the type of situation he was in and still was productive. So now you level up and play him with high-end talent at the NHL level and Austin Matthews on that power play, see what that looks like. Is 65 points too many for McKenna?
0: No, I don't think so. I'm not sure if he'll score, be able to separate and shoot, although he has a great shot. So he could be like a 20-45 guy. That's 65. Yeah, I mean, no, he is uber amazing. When other people didn't have him number one overall in our show last year, we totally scoffed at that. Say, no, this guy is a lock number one guy. This guy is Nikita Kucherov, the sequel, and how he plays and can process and collect a pass and make a pass and can shoot on the half wall like a one-timer like Kucherov. I'm telling you, he's got the full package. So, yes, I agree. If you add up all the Penn State players last year who played in Penn State, how many NHL games will they play in? It might be 84. Like, total. You know what I mean? Like, it's not going to be a lot. 129 or something. But
1: that feels high to me. But looking at my Atlantic, I'm still really bullish on the Sens. And I know that losing Brady, everyone's down on Ottawa and how that function sort of played itself out. I think there's a breath of fresh air. I think there is a relief that that's not a talking point anymore. And I think the way that that team is constructed on the back end, Sanderson, Shabbat, Zub as your top three, pretty good. And if Linus Ullmark plays the way that he did down the stretch, I see no reason why the Sens aren't right back where they were, if not better off. And one of my 32 bold predictions today is that the Sens beat the Panthers in round one of the playoffs.
0: I like that. I like that. Stützle is an absolute superstar in the making. It's just really underrated in that regard, the category that he's in. Batherson, they re-sign him. Can he continue to be that 30-goal type of scorer? So, I would not be surprised. I like the Sens. I like their makeup. I like Travis Green. I think they have a bit of a chip on their shoulder as an organization because of the Tkachuk trade, and they'll be very motivated right off the get-go. I think they'll get off to a good start as well, put it that way. All right, fun time. So that's the East. Like, screenshot, and tomorrow we'll hit the Western Conference as we again wait on Kirill Marchenko and see if that happens today. Or if not today, tonight, it might be with the contract and with everything. Maybe it'll take till tomorrow, but I don't know, Frank. Once this thing gets momentum, I think there's time to pull this thing off by tonight.
1: Yeah, I think the idea is to get this done and in before caps and rosters need to be submitted at 5. It just makes everyone's accounting a lot easier. Yeah. So I would imagine that this gets done in relatively short order, although not done yet.
0: All right. #hockey. Carolina Hurricanes. Show off their cup rings, Frank. Your review of the bling.
1: These are beautiful. And if you hadn't seen the video, you get a chance to check it out here from the Canes. I just like all the different design elements and different little, Easter eggs that they put into this. You kind of forget 16-3, what a dominant run that is until you see the record again. I like the red ruby rope, everyone pulling on the same rope, a unique feature here that

0: that there's a pendant hidden or buried inside that ring. You've got a little storm surge action underneath. You've got Stormy. Just so many like little parts to this that I think make it look really cool. And obviously these things are so massive now. I don't know how anyone even wears them, but really nicely done by the Canes. And I just thought nice to kind of cap everything off. They had one last celebration with the cup these last few days as well as a team. And now they can park it and go chase another one.
1: Yeah, that can be a ball marker, the middle piece right there. The 2026 Cup is used as a ball marker, like you said. I remember we had a New York football giant on SportsCenter once, and they also give them an option to have cufflinks. Like you said, you really can't wear that out. It's too big. But they give them like, you can buy like cufflinks or like a pen, like you said, so that you can wear a part of the ring if you feel like it's too bulky or something like that, like the ring is usually.
0: Yeah. Yeah, so the Canes actually did a really nice thing for the significant others. All the Wags got a pendant that, you know, sort of mirrors this cup ring to wear as
1: very
0: well.
1: Very nice. Good. And Tom Dundon's face not on top of the ring, as first discussed. In the end, they went with the logo. All right, we have 1 minute remaining in the period, Frank. 1 minute. You want to hit speculate to accumulate?
0: We'll save the YouTube chat for tomorrow. If you get a chance, check out our YouTube chat. Great way to converse with us. But to speculate, to accumulate, as Butchie's uncle
1: said. Good year last year.
0: Playing a little AC Deucey. We're looking for this year at some over-under point totals. We touched on the Washington Capitals, some heft. I like the Caps smashing over 1.5. It doesn't take a lot in today's NHL to be over 100 points. You kind of have, you know, essentially a 600 points percentage. So I like the Caps to bounce back in a big way. Over 1.5 seems generous to me. I see them in that 108, 109 point range near the top of the division and challenging the Canes.
1: All right. And before we say goodbye, the last word, Frank, 32 bold predictions. What is this?
0: Yeah, just wanted to give a quick shout out. First story posted today on sportsnet.ca. It's up now. You can go and check that out. I've got a bunch of different predictions, some that are going to make me look absolutely insane, I'm sure, at the end. Print it out, post it on the wall, and feel free to send some hate my way. So first story up at sportsnet.ca, and go give it a read.
1: Good stuff. Good stuff. Awesome. So there it is. Frankly Hockey, Episode 1, Eastern Conference. Preview, among other things. And again, we await a possible Kirill Marchenko blockbuster trade to Toronto.
0: What a way to start.
1: All right. So tomorrow, we will hit the Western Conference preview. And tomorrow, of course, we kick off the National Hockey League season. How about those apples? For Frank, I'm Bucci, and Ray Ferraro's 1,000th game sweater he wore with the Kings. Have a great night and a great day.
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8: And here it comes for Max Scherzer. There are boos, but I don't think there's maybe quite an understanding that this is so Max Scherzer can get the applause of the crowd, which will start now. Scherzer is going to talk Snyder back to the dugout. He barks at him, and Max Scherzer, I think a little bit of theater, is going to stay in this game.
9: Well, John Schneider was jogging out to the mound, and we know when John Schneider jogs out to the mound, he hasn't yet made his decision.
10: All right, actually, he had made his decision. That whole thing was planned ahead of time, wasn't it?
11: That sure feels that way, but it's okay.
10: There's nothing wrong with it at all. It was good fun. It's Blair and Barker speaking of good fun. We've only got you for an hour today, so we'll make it good. That doesn't make sense. We've only got you for an hour, so we'll make it good. Not like the 2 hours were, but you know what I mean. This is our new time slot, by the way. We'll be here going forward through the World Series. We'll make our picks for the wild card in a few minutes. We'll be joined by Hazel May in a few minutes as well to take a look back on yesterday. And, of course, the 2026 season. You know by now that, there was meaningful baseball in September. But, I mean, let's face it, there was meaningful baseball in just about every city in the American League in September. That's how things were. The Blue Jays finished the year 79-83, 19 games out of the lead in the American League East.
11: Jeez.
10: And I don't even know. You know what? I stopped looking at the wild card. What did they finish in the wild card last?
11: After that 19, after that, you just yeah, mentioned, I don't even really care
10: last,
11: now.
10: Last place in the last place in the American League East are Mr. Barker's Blue Jays. And, of course, they go into the offseason with lots of questions and more than just a few concerns. We will hear on Wednesday from Ross Atkins and Mark Shapiro, the general manager and president and CEO of the team, respectively. We'll carry that live on Sportsnet 590 The Fan. It'll be hosted by Kevin and myself. And I think the plan is for Ross to speak first at 11, followed by Mark or something like that.
11: Yeah, I think that's normally how it works. Yeah, I think they might have learned their lesson a couple years ago when it was reversed. When it reversed, something happened. Somebody,
10: I don't know.
11: Somebody was taking it, something. I believe it's Ross first is what I was told. There you go.
10: Either way.
11: We want to hear from both of them.
10: What?
11: We want to hear from both of them.
10: Yeah, well, absolutely. Yeah. We do. Okay, here we go. Yeah. Yeah. So anyway, There you go. It'll be starting around 11 o'clock, so you'll just have to, you know, we'll figure out where it goes from there. As we mentioned, it was all about Max Scherzer and George Springer yesterday. Max Scherzer, 7 innings pitched, 6 hits, 7 strikeouts, a walk. He now has 3,557 career strikeouts. That's 9th most in MLB history, 3 behind Justin Verlander. The Jays winning the game 5-1 over Cincinnati, as if that matters.
11: You mean the punch-outs?
10: No, the result. The punch-outs. Oh, yeah, the punch-outs matter. And that's why.
11: For him, you think?
10: I think that's why Max is going to come back.
11: That's why you think, huh? You think that's the reason why?
10: That, he doesn't want to share the stage with Justin Verlander in the Hall of Fame. I don't blame him. I wouldn't either.
11: You wouldn't?
10: No.
11: Hall of Fame's a Hall of Fame.
10: Nah, you want to have your own deal.
11: You do?
10: Oh, yeah. You want to have your own deal. Absolutely.
11: Okay. I mean, it's only going to be a handful of teams that would let him play, let him pitch for them. So, you know, it'd be interesting going. He ain't going to a team that's, I would assume he's just not going there to get the amount of punch-outs he needs, and then he's going to hang them up. I'm assuming he's going to go there to pitch the entire season. And I would think he'd want a chance to win. So that's only a handful of teams. It'd be intriguing to see.
10: Yeah, we'll need to see what happens, of course.

0: he's really in the off season as well.
1: Really old.
0: What?
1: He's really old. He's really old.
0: I think if Max Scherzer calls up a team again, it's let's wait and see if there's no season, it's irrelevant.
1: Don't talk like that.
0: And if the if the labor stoppage goes, I mean, there's a certain point where it's going to be hard for Max or any older player to come back. There's a certain point in the year where getting back up to speed, finding a place to play and all that stuff, where it just gets. And quite frankly, you may get to a point you don't know where teams may be in such a hurry to get things lined up that there may not be an opportunity for Max. I'm hoping he comes back based on what I saw this year.
1: Mm.
0: I would argue that he was certainly not the worst starting pitcher the Blue Jays had in the month of September. And still get it up to 94,
1: well, what have you done for me lately? He's gotten you fired up with Max.
0: No, I just
1: it's taken a while for him to get where he was.
0: That's kind of
1: relevant on the mound. Took him a while.
0: Yeah, that. Well, you know what? Yeah, that's. I'm not saying that I expect it to be any different, but
1: we'll see.
0: It was again as far as victory laps go.
1: Oh boy, that was awesome.
0: It was really good. He got the right send off.
1: He did. If you're going to go out, that's the way to do it.
0: And it was kind of fun. We had a caller in Blue Jays talk yesterday mention it was also kind of cool to see Brandon Valenzuela catch the game and hit a home run.
1: Yeah.
0: And Charles McAdoo hit a home run. It was just nice seeing some of the young guys around being able to soak in that atmosphere.
1: Yeah, winning's cool.
0: Yeah, winning's never bad.
1: It's awesome.
0: Winning's never bad.
1: Yeah.
0: We learned that this year.
1: Oh, boy, did we. Huh? We didn't have to talk about Vladdy yesterday hitting a three hole.
0: Yeah.
1: Which was nice. You liked that too? Yeah, you did. So, we can move on. Hopefully he comes back a new man.
0: Was I wrong in not making a big deal out of the fact Vladdy didn't play yesterday?
1: Total sense.
0: If he'd played, I would have been okay. If he didn't, I was fine.
1: What's the point? It was about two dudes.
0: Yeah.
1: You know, it wasn't about Vladdy getting booed because he was chasing things.
0: Yeah.
1: You see how he looked the two days before that?
0: He's lucky.
1: I wouldn't have played in the middle game. Against the Reds. That's just me.
0: I mean, I think that...
1: He was pretty awful.
0: Yeah. I think, though, John, there was a lot that went into that. That decision. You want to give the fans something. Even if... Again, we've talked about this. I don't want to go over it. But you want to give the fans something. They packed the place. There really wasn't... Sunday, it was kind of a slam dunk because you knew it was all going to be about Max and George.
1: Mm-hmm.
0: And, Saturday it gave them. Fans. I mean, at least they got a chance to boo Vladdy if they wanted to.
1: It is.
0: They got a chance to accomplish something.
1: Yeah.
0: We'll have a lot of time to poke through the embers of this again.
1: Yeah,
0: we'll be joined by Hayes in a few minutes.
1: Awesome.
0: So I did want to ask you if anything you saw in the final month changed your opinion about a particular player or a particular situation with this team.
1: No, I think what they need to do is obvious. I don't think there's any guessing anymore. They're pitching, other than their starting pitching, throwing more innings. You like what their staff as a whole does. They got their ninth inning guy. Their eighth inning guy is good enough. You go out and add another guy that can pitch in the eighth and ninth inning would make those two dudes that are already here that much better. But the offense stinks. What are they? 30th in homers, 30th in runs, last in at bats per homer at 35.8. That means they hit a homer every 36 at bats.
0: Mm.
1: That's atrocious. And they're 28th in slug versus lefties. Nope. It was that way from about May on. Well, I mean, you got to fix all that. All those numbers have to be fixed. And, scoring early, who's sitting second next year? Who's leading off? I mean, if you don't have a thumper in the two-hole, can you put Bateman in a leadoff spot? I'm not sure about that. Who hits cleanup? I mean, basically right now, if you're thinking about it, you got Vladdy in the three-hole, you'd have Kirk in the five-hole, you got Okamoto in the six-hole. You need somebody who can hit a homer behind Kirky.
0: Yeah.
1: Because you can't have three hits to score him from first. Can't happen. So you got to have a thumper behind him. So there's three spots. And then there's everywhere else. Everywhere else for the last 4 months hadn't changed for me. Has it for you? Has it for me?
0: The only thing that has changed for me is, mostly, I think, a realization that there's some work to do with Jose Soriano.

0: I was told that's not going to be a hard fix.
1: It didn't. Well, you certainly don't get the impression that people around the organization are worried about it.
0: He's got stuff. You can't teach stuff.
1: He's got stuff, and everybody likes his acumen, and he's a guy that seems to take.
0: But he does need to get better.
1: But he needs to get better, and then, you know, they got to figure out. Maybe not figure out Dylan Cease. That's probably a wrong word. I think Dylan Cease has to maybe figure out some of his pitch utilization as well. But I mean, those are the things. It would be great if Dylan Cease finished the year healthy, but the Soriano thing is kind of the I expected it to look different at the end of the year. Not completely surprised, but I expected it to look a little different. But other than that, I'm with you. Nothing I saw in the final month really changed my opinion about anything.
0: They need to be top 12 in innings pitched from their starters next year. You're top 12 because of what the back end of your bullpen does. They'll be right there because hopefully they go out and fix –

0: It would seem like it needs to be guys. With the way Ernie's playing second, do you feel comfortable? That might be the one. Up the middle defense.
1: Well, let me hear.
0: That might be the one.
1: I just want to run through this. This is starting pitching innings. Yeah. Okay. Innings from starting pitchers this year. Seattle had the most. Philadelphia, the Dodgers, the Yankees, Arizona, Baltimore, Cleveland, Minnesota, Chicago. Like most of the play, the one playoff team that really is the outlier here, well, there's actually two. The Chicago White Sox had the fewest innings out of their starting pitchers this year, and that, you know, I mean, that was a miraculous miraculous
0: probably
1: recovery.
0: Probably why they'll get beat.
1: Probably.
0: Yep.
1: San Diego, you know, and Houston.
0: They have the best bullpen in the sport.
1: But you really need, it really is important to get that, to get those innings pitched out of your starting
0: pitchers. Especially the way they're weathered. A lot of them dudes now are weathered.
1: Yep.
0: In that pin, like you've abused, what's Fluharty, 84 games? Jeff, well, I mean, you kidding me? Like, you, that's way too much.
1: You made a point a little way earlier. If I'm the Blue Jays, like at some point, the amount of work Mason Fluharty and Braden Fisher have had in the last couple of years, like, I put a little red flag over that. At some point, I just don't think they can keep it up. And I don't know if that enters into, you got a lot of things to do in the offseason. And I'm not saying you go out and necessarily trade for another Mason Fluharty, but I think you have to be aware of that. You have to be aware of the wear and tear you've put on those two. Those two guys in particular are the ones that I would be concerned about.
0: Score more runs. You won't have to worry about those two guys. You score an extra run a game consistently for a 3 month span out of the six.
1: I was going to say, use them one day a week less than you had to this year, maybe.
0: Score more runs.
1: Some runs, use them one day.
0: Oh, boy, that cures everything.
1: For the Blue Jays. Yeah. But, yeah, other than that, I think I don't think we had any big surprises.
0: No.
1: In the last
0: week.
1: Need
0: better
1: season.
0: Better hitters.
1: Hazel May joins us. She is, of course, Sportsnet's MLB and Blue Jays reporter, and she did tremendous, and I do mean tremendous work yesterday with George Springer and Max Scherzer, John Schneider, and bringing their families in as well. It was, Hazel, thanks for joining us.
2: Hi, guys.
1: It was, you know, I said this in Blue Jays talk yesterday, that was one of the better meaningless baseball games I've seen.
0: Good one.
1: No, you know what? It was
2: it's
1: fun.
2: True.
1: It was fun. The crowd, you know, got into it. You know, Max and George played their part. It was nice kind of seeing the families in there. I think for a lot of us, it reminded us of the families being on the field during the postseason.
2: Yeah.
1: During the postseason last year. I wanted to ask you, because you're closer to those, and we'll talk about the Jays in general in a minute, but you're closer to those two players because of what you do than most of us are. What don't we know about Max, and what don't we know about George?
2: Ooh, great question. I first interviewed Max back in 2009, and I believe, I'm maybe wrong, that was his first full season as a member of the Tigers, and I was sent there to interview both Scherzer and Justin Verlander for MLB Network. And, you know, he was nothing, you know, quote unquote special, just a young pitcher who I asked him about having, you know, Justin Verlander as, you know, a teammate. And of course, as the years go on and you just see what an elite pitcher he became, and you see this Mad Max persona. The other couple times I had the pleasure of interviewing him, it was very intimidating because you see this kind of persona on the mound and you just automatically assume that's what he's like off the mound. He's just as intense. He's just as fierce. He doesn't suffer fools. And what I've learned about him since, I did have the chance to interview him when he was on the Mets, but it was just a very brief conversation. But in the 2 years he's been as a Blue Jay, what I've learned about him is he's actually a goofball off the mound. When he has those headphones on and it's game day, absolutely. Like, you do not want to even make eye contact with him, much like Roy Halladay. But when you have him in a in

0: between start setting after he's thrown a pen or just, you know, tossing the baseball around, he actually is fascinating in that he is just so relaxed. He will talk and talk and talk for as long as you want to have a conversation with him. I know there have been a couple of times where I've actually had to say, listen, Max, great conversation. I got to go talk to Snides. But he is, as Pete Alonso told me, they nicknamed him our lovable psycho when he was with the Mets. He is actually a very, very personable. He's sneaky funny. He's just as energetic as he is when you see him on the mound, but in a totally different way. Just a really big personality. And I have really enjoyed my time with him. You will always get great quotes out of him. Mm-hmm. And I had a conversation with Chelsea James, who covered him when she used to work, I believe she was with the Post, the Washington Post, in his time with the Nationals. You know Chelsea Blair. Mm-hmm. And so Chelsea actually was in Toronto last year for the run, and she asked me, she's like, so how has Max been with you? And we were comparing notes, and she said, you know, when he develops this trust or comfortable working relationship with you, he is so personable, and you actually learn a little bit more about baseball. I don't know if that makes sense. Mm-hmm. In his answers and conversations with you, he teaches you a little bit more about the game that maybe you didn't know before. So I find it, you know, I'm sad that he may not be a Blue Jay moving forward, but I really feel kind of honored or privileged to have the 2 years following him on a regular basis and to be there in his last game, potentially as a major league pitcher. I was, you know, really, really touched about the whole thing. I loved what he said post game. I just loved, like you said, it was just great theater. It was drama. It was just the way Max Scherzer would have wanted to go out.
1: Mm-hmm. Hey, so how hard is it to get trust from all of these guys? It just seems like every time you ask them a question after the game, those are not easy conversations to have, right? It's off the cuff. It's, you're asking them something after, you know, something good has happened. They have to trust you that you're going to ask the right question. They feel comfortable around you. How hard's that been to gain their trust? Not only Max, Springer, but basically the entire roster. Yeah. They got to have that around you to be able to answer the questions the way you want them to.
0: I think I'm just going to touch on yesterday. Yesterday was challenging only because when I was speaking to the Blue Jays PR department, they weren't sure that Max would be up to doing a post-game interview on the field after everything had happened. And the same with George. I mean, in pregame, George, I was told, did not want to appear on camera in front of the backdrop pregame because he, you know, didn't know how emotional he was going to get. So he held his media availability in front of his locker. So when I reached out to the PR department, I reached out to Blue Jays and I asked him, you know, what are the chances we could get Max and or George out there? They said, you know, we'll try, but who knows how they're going to feel? Because when you think about it, you're asking players not to talk about the game or a particular performance per se, but you're speaking with someone who is saying goodbye to a career they've dedicated their entire lives to, and the emotions are real. And I guess my job is to balance this, you know, asking questions in front of a packed Rogers Center, and I'm sure, you know, over a million people watching on Sportsnet. My job is to ask them questions that gives them kind of space to express what they're feeling and to get them to tell their story and to be able to capture the moment while I'm also, you know, I'm trying to be respectful of what they're going through, and you have to be respectful in how they're really kind of processing the day. You saw Springer get a little emotional as he was walking off the field. I think it was a different type of emotional with Max. You didn't see, you know, the tears rolling down, but you just saw this joy, maybe relief, and just sheer happiness to be able to, you know, spend the day and pitch in front of his kids.

and his family, and to have his family there at Rogers Center. You heard him say, you know, he didn't want to do it in Baltimore. He definitely wanted to do it in front of his family. So that was the challenge for me. It's a big moment for two big figures in the Blue Jays organization, and to try and kind of get them to say something in front of Blue Jays fans, but also give them some space to kind of process, because I can only imagine what was going through their minds during that time.

0: on.
1: Yep.
2: You know, Hazel, when I covered Vernon Wells and Vernon Wells left Toronto, and we made a big, you know, everybody made a big deal about the contract that could never be traded, et cetera, et cetera. Alex made the deal. I had one of his former teammates tell me, you know, you guys never realized, he's talking about the media in general, he said, I don't think you guys ever realized how often Vernon played really, really hurt. He didn't always, you know, he didn't always perform well during his time in Toronto, but, you know, there were a couple of years where, for example, I know that he had issues with both wrists and he was out there playing every day. Do you think we appreciated how much George put up with physically over his career here? Like, I'm not going to feel sorry for him because he got paid well. But, do you think we appreciate just how much he played through a lot of the time?
0: I don't know. I think the majority of Blue Jays fans, you know, did appreciate it. But for a lot of fans, and you've seen the discourse, particularly on social media when it came to Vladdy, the amount of money they were making, their contract seemed to always kind of blur the lines. It's almost as if they can't be hurt or they can't, you know, whine about not feeling 100% because they're making so much money, you know, millions and millions of dollars. And I think for me, when I spoke to George post game, I wanted to kind of remind everybody that not only did he, you know, post and, you know, show up, he showed up sometimes playing on one leg. And he never, ever, every time I would approach him, you know, the day after he maybe left the game early or we saw him limping on the broadcast, I would approach him the next day during clubhouse hours and I said, "How are you doing, George?" And he said, "I'm fine. I'm good. If I'm in the lineup, that means I'm good enough to play." But you know, he wasn't 100%, but he would never want to use that as an excuse. So I think Blue Jays fans, baseball fans in general, they're smart. They know if guys are just kind of saying, "Hey, I'm good," because they're not ones to make excuses. And when you're dealing with millions and millions of dollars and contracts, it's really tough to feel sorry for a lot of these guys. But on, you know, the other hand, you really need to appreciate that someone like George Springer gave it his all. I mean, on the days where he, you know, the numbers didn't look like it, it took everything in him just to get out there.
3: Hayes, I know you talked to John Schneider yesterday. Any challenges that he told you or shared with you that you can share with us that he's went through this year?
0: You mean like managing the team?
3: Absolutely. Anything.
0: You know, I did get a chance to speak to him in one of our pregame conversations yesterday. I believe it was yesterday on Blue Jay Central. And I brought up that stat, and I believe it was 64 players suited up for the Blue Jays this year. And I asked him, you know, how challenging is that as a manager to have, you know, so many guys kind of rifle in and out of the clubhouse? And he said the biggest thing for them is that there was, you know, he's trying to build some sustainability, I guess is the way he put it. And he, you know, it really is hard to kind of have a clubhouse be cohesive when you're constantly going through different faces. And a lot of the times there are guys who have never met the majority of the players in the clubhouse to begin with. I mean, people like Charles McAdoo were lucky enough to spend some spring training time with some of the guys in the clubhouse. But for a lot of the guys, they, you know, they've never been introduced to some of their quote-unquote teammates all of a sudden. So I think for John, the biggest challenge was to get some cohesiveness and to get, you know, everybody kind of rowing the same direction when you're just also, as a manager, getting to know the players and right in the middle of, you know, a playoff race or a wild card chase. So he told me that was really difficult. Obviously, adversity hits every team in the big leagues, whether it be injuries or, you know, underperformance. But he didn't shy away from it. He said it was definitely difficult. It was definitely

0: challenging as the manager to try to find some type of sustainability and cohesiveness within a group when you have so many new faces up and down from Buffalo.
1: That's great stuff. Okay, last one. I know you got a book coming out in November. What can you tell us about that?
2: Oh, you're kidding. You knew that?
1: Yeah. I said, a little birdie told me.
2: Jeez.
1: Oh, look at that on TV.
2: Oh, they even got the cover.
1: Wow, what a cover.
0: Oh, my gosh. I do. It's coming out November 10th, and it is titled Before I Let You Go, My Life in Broadcasting, Baseball, and Beyond. And I basically wrote it because I meet a ton of baseball fans, and their questions are, how did you get in this business? Why did you get in this business? Who's been the most interesting interview? You know, what happened during the 2025 run? You know, what was behind, you know, this particular time in your career? So I just figured I put all my stories together, and hopefully people find it interesting, funny, insightful. But, and Blair, you know, writing a book is different than writing a script for broadcasting. It was challenging, and I had Linda Prusen help me. So it was a great experience. I have a tremendous amount of respect for people who write more than one book in their lifetime. But I really am looking forward to it, and I'm sure I'll talk more about it the closer it gets to bookstores.
2: We will make sure that we give you that opportunity. The book is entitled...
0: You better.
2: I've got pressure from a couple of sides here, so I won't have a problem with it. The book is called Before I Let You Go, My Life in Broadcasting, Baseball, and Beyond. It is releasing in November, and we'll absolutely get you on. Hazel, safe travels in the postseason. Thanks for all your help this year. Thanks for making sure Kevin made it to the studio
1: there you
2: on
1: go.
2: Time.
1: More yeah, you're the best.
2: That. You are the best, Hazel. Be well.
1: Give Chase a hug for me.
0: Thanks, guys. Bye.
1: Thanks. See you
2: Take
1: later.
2: Care. That's Hazel May, Blue Jays and MLB reporter with Sportsnet, and she will be on the road during the postseason.
1: Yeah, the whole time.
2: During the playoffs, which begin tomorrow. We'll take a deeper dive into the playoffs when we come back. It's Blair and Barker on Sportsnet 590 The Fan and Sportsnet.
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4: How about that? We only got like 20 minutes left. Man. Huh?
3: It'll be great. We'll be able to get a post-show coffee before it closes.
4: Wow. No, not me. Get that 4:30 train. Be on by 5:15. That's nice.
3: Get lots of baseball to watch starting tomorrow.
4: I can't wait.
3: Before we make our bold wild card picks, Dan Wilson was rinsed by the Seattle Mariners yesterday. Fired his manager. The Mariners today got rid of everybody else on the staff as well.
4: That was awful. Now, they didn't rinse him. He rinsed himself. That's a joke organization.
3: He read a prepared statement following the final game of the year, basically announcing that
4: here, we're firing you. Can you go read this? Not a chance. You read it.
3: Of course, the general manager was nowhere.
4: Man,
3: nowhere
4: what a joke, dude. Even easier to root against that organization.
3: There's some weird stuff. Did you see Randy Arozarena the last game? They had a shot of him in the dugout. He pointed to the Mariners cap and then he waved bye-bye.
4: Yeah.
3: It does seem
4: like people can't wait to get out of there.
3: Yeah. There's a lot going on there. And I know it just doing some digging and some of the stuff Ryan Divish and that is writing. You know, a lot of people even looking back at the World Baseball Classic to that whole Arozarena Cal Raleigh thing, you know, clubhouses are what they are, but as disappointing as the Blue Jays were this year, to me, the Mariners are even more disappointing because I thought they're a better team than the Blue Jays going into the year. And certainly I thought they had better pitching and they just,
4: I'm rooting for that every year now.
3: For that, yeah,
4: absolutely. You treated that manager, whether that manager deserved it or not, whether he was a part of your future or not, you don't do human beings that way.
3: And he's been in the organization for a long time.
4: It seems like everybody I've talked to, a good man.

0: just didn't work out. Your best players weren't being your best players offensively. And when that happens, say, you know, we're pretty close to that, how that can look.
1: Yeah, so I've got like a little thing where I put teams in Blair Hell, different teams from different sports, and the Mariners are now firmly in Blair
0: Hell.
1: There
0: you go. Rip them any chance you get.
1: They are definitely in Blair Hell, along with some other teams, the Cubs.
0: Man. The Cubs.
1: Yeah, I don't like the Cubs. The Red Sox to a certain degree, although I kind of like the Red Sox.
0: You do?
1: Yeah. I like Chad Tracy.
0: There you go.
1: Speaking of which, the Red Sox and Yankees are meeting in the wild card series, one of four wild card series around the majors. And, well, we're going to give you our bold picks for it. I feel like, do we need to break down anything more about the Blue Jays? We've kind of done it for the past 4 months.
0: I think after we listen to Ross and
1: we'll be able to shovel some dirt.
0: What else is there to say?
1: Vladdy learned how to hit.
0: He's gotten some rest the last 3 days, which is good for everybody. That was a joke. I'm sorry. I apologize.
1: Well, you should.
0: Well, I mean, your private jet. I mean, it's, you know.
1: I mean, I've already stated that he's gonna have a bounce back year next year.
0: Wow, man. I mean, all you got to do is show up. You'd be better than you were this year.
1: I'm going to say I'm going to go out on a limb and say that he will be one of the finalists for American League MVP.
0: Oh, well, really?
1: With as much conviction as I can manage.
0: You can?
1: After watching this season. All right, the wild card picture, Phillies and Braves.
0: Yeah.
1: And all these games, by the way, are on Sportsnet. Phillies and Braves, they get it going tomorrow. The Phillies, life and death to make the playoffs. Jesus Luzardo gets a start against Chris Sale.
0: Yeah.
1: Yeah, the Phillies do have the star power. But, man, it looked to me like they just expended so much energy getting into the playoffs. You know, they were life and death to beat a team that wasn't playing. I mean, the Rays were just trying to not get hurt.
0: Yeah.
1: And they were life and death to beat them. I got the Braves taking this in two straight.
0: I think not having Wheeler in game one is a big deal. Yeah. You know, what will he play in it? Who knows? I think the lineup for me as a whole with the Braves is a little bit better. Them being at home, I think that'll help. I think they've had a little bit more rest. I think the Phillies have limped into the playoffs, not ran into the playoffs. I think that's a big deal. Mm-hmm. Obviously, you know, a bunch of them dudes that matter are veterans, but they're very top-heavy in their lineup.
1: Yep.
0: It's not a lot of guys after a certain due, which basically after the cleanup hitter you really have to worry about. So I'm with you. I'm taking the Braves.
1: White Sox and Astros. Shout out to the Astros for being the first team to win a division without having a winning record
0: Brutal.
1: In a 162-game schedule.
0: That's why I'm taking them.
1: Of course you are. Well, I mean, you know.
0: That's why I'm taking them.
1: The Astros, you're going to take them.
0: Yeah, I like Hunter Green. Hunter Brown. Hunter Brown. What did I say?
1: Hunter Green, but he's hurt all the time.
0: Yeah. Hunter Brown, I like him. I like Yordan. I think they have the best offensive player. I think they hit more homers. Mm-hmm. They're playing at home. They're more veteran than the other team. And it just I have a real tough time of rooting for the White Sox. I don't know why.
1: Do you think they can win a game in this series?
0: White Sox,
1: the Astros. Do you think it goes three?
0: Yeah, I do think it'll go three, but I think the Astros will pull it out.
1: Yeah, I might. I mean, I haven't decided yet. I go back and forth. When I write my piece for Sportsnet.ca, I'll say it. I will say this though, you know, about the Astros. Yordan Alvarez has been in a heater in September, and the other thing to keep in mind: the dude hitting behind him in the lineup has been on a real heater in September. Isaac Paredes has been one of the best hitters in the majors in September. So if your idea of the White Sox is, well, we're not going to let Yordan Alvarez beat us, the guy behind you has more two-out RBIs than anybody in baseball, and he's seen more pitches per plate appearance, whatever you may say, than just about anybody in base. I think Isaac Paredes is...
0: His nugget.
1: Yeah, he because, again, my first thought was, okay, well, you just don't let Yordan Alvarez beat you. Then you look behind you, and you've got a guy who is there. The next two series, Cubs and Padres, I mean, for Kevin Gossman's sake, I'd like to see the Cubs win. But, man, the Padres, they play well. They're a little bit like the Cubs. They play good defense. They run the bases. Their bullpen is so good.
0: Yeah, I think the players that matter for them offensively are on a heater.
1: I think they have
0: one of the best, if not the best, bullpen in the sport.
1: Yeah.
0: I think the Cubs don't have that. So if you can get into the Cubs bullpen, I think the

0: Padres have a real good chance of not letting the Cubs win a game.
1: Yeah.
0: That's just me. And if you can pitch around PCA, which I would think if you're going into this thing, if you're a Padres starter, you just think get past him, maneuver around some other guys, and kind of let the lineup take over. For me anyway, I'm rooting for the Padres to at least go a little deeper in the playoffs. I think it's fun with it being in San Diego. I think that'll be fun too. Yeah,
1: I would really, really like to see the Padres win the National League. I would love to see Manny Machado and Fernando Tatis and Mason Miller in the postseason. Mainly Tatis and Machado in the World Series. Yeah. I just love to see that moment.
0: Yeah,
1: I
0: don't think they're getting past the Brewers, though. It's just me.
1: I mean, the Brewers are going to be rested. They've had their ducks lined up. You know, it's the same thing as the Rays. They've just basically tried to stay healthy.
0: Yeah, but other than the Rays, they don't hit homers. So I think that's the one thing you can point the finger at. They're one of the worst in baseball doing that.
1: Power generally wins the postseason.
0: You know, stringing together and not hitting homers off, say, the Padres bullpen. Could you do that?
1: Yeah.
0: Blooping and bombing is how you beat the Padres bullpen. Can the Brewers do that? They haven't done it all year. You know, that running the bases, you got to get on. I just don't know. But I'm picking them to beat the Padres just because they're a better team. I think all around, they're a better team just by pitching, scoring runs, manufacturing runs. You know, I think that manager kind of has prepared the Brewers just for that against the Padres or the Cubs. I think it'll be the Padres. So I do think the Brewers will win that.
1: Yeah, and the Brewers, you know, you look back even last year to the Brewers. The Brewers in the regular season won 6 games against the Dodgers. Like, they swept the Dodgers in L.A. The Brewers have been good for a couple of years. I still get into the whole power thing. I'm kind of with you. The Brewers play clean. They do all the stuff. They put pressure on you and everything. But, man, I just don't think they have the power to get
0: past. Oh, you're taking the Friars, huh?
1: I'm going to take the Friars.
0: Nice.
1: I think I'm going to take the Friars. Yeah,
0: I hope I'm wrong because you're to win a National League.
1: Picking the Dodgers.
0: Man.
1: Now the next series, Yankees and Red Sox.
0: Oh, I did pick the Dodgers, by the way, to win the National League.
1: Yeah,
0: just so you know,
1: I did too. I think, but
0: you just said you didn't.
1: I did at the start of the year, but I'm not going to. Oh. I'm not now.
0: Well,
1: I'm
0: I didn't.
1: The Yankees and Red Sox, game one of that series goes at 8:00 tomorrow. Cam Schlittler against Peyton Tolley. Injuries, obviously, an issue here. We don't know about Aaron Judge, whether or not he'll be on the roster.
0: Contreras for the Red Sox.
1: Rafaela is also hurt. Garrett Crochet probably not going to factor into this series.
0: Yankees really good against lefties going into Yankee Stadium.
1: That's
0: for me. I think the Yankees have the best staff in baseball. It's just that world, other than the Dodgers.
1: Yeah. See,
0: I think they got a bunch they can throw at you to get you out.
1: Here's where I think I think I'm going to pick the Red Sox to win this series.
0: Nice.
1: But here's the thing about the Yankees. If you're going to get them, you got to get them in a short series because they have Cole, Fried, Rodon, and Schlittler. In addition, they've got a pretty good bullpen. So you get into the next round, there's a real good chance one of those three guys is moved into the bullpen, or you start playing those games. So if the Yankees, as much as I've been talking about the Rays all year, if the Yankees get past the Red Sox, all of a sudden to me that pitching depth becomes even more of a factor. I like the fact that and the Red Sox offensively have not been great in September. They've had one of the worst
0: teams in the sport.
1: I think
0: Chad Tracy, too, the manager for the Red Sox, going into October into Yankee Stadium, is not going to be the easiest of things. All eyes are on you, that kind of thing, too. I'm picking the Yankees.
1: I will say this about Chad Tracy, though, is he and his coaching staff have done a really good job using that bullpen. That, to me, might be the difference maker for the Red Sox is their bullpen.
0: You know as well as anybody, we've seen it firsthand. It's when you take the starter out.
1: And I will get back to this. I mean, I like Peyton Tolley and Sonny Gray as my first two starters, and I'll get back to this. They are the Yankees, and they are going to screw up. Jazz is going to throw the ball into the stands.
0: Yeah.
1: Somebody's going to get thrown out at second or third base or at home
0: because
1: they're the Yankees.
0: Yeah.
1: That's why I'm going with the.

0: I'm going to go with the Red Sox.
1: There you go. Not me. I'm picking the Yankees to go to the World Series. So I picked them at the beginning of the season. Did I? No, I picked the Blue Jays. But really, did I really?
0: Did you?
1: Well, yeah, at least somebody, some sucker had to. You know what I'm saying? I had to be the one. So I'm not. I think the Yankees just got too much firepower in the staff as a whole. And then that second round, I think they're going to get Judge back. That'll help a lot. Just the press is sticking in the middle of the order against whoever they have to face, which would be the Guardians. And the Guardians never beat the Yankees. No. Or they'll have to face the winner of that Houston Sox thing. But then they...
0: The Guardians are sitting there saying, man...
1: Boy, the American League, thank you very much.
0: Thank you very much.
1: Until I have to face the Yankees.
0: They're sitting there looking at that. I don't know. I don't know about the Yankees. I can't trust them. I haven't been able to trust them for a couple. I haven't been able to trust them since Aaron Judge dropped that fly ball in center field.
1: Yeah, they were like they won the first wild card about like 10 games. I mean, that's the difference between them and a lot of teams, including the Blue Jays. Yeah. They can miss a bunch of people, including the best player in the American League, and still win by a lot.
0: But this is where it gets kind of interesting, because typically one of the wild card teams is a team that's had to fight like hell to get into the playoffs. And generally, they've had a pretty good record. The difference this year is, you know, Houston had to fight like hell to be 500 and back into the... Well, they didn't back in. I mean, they got in the playoffs by winning. Mm. You know, same thing with the White Sox. The difference for me between the Yankees and Red Sox, and I don't know how this necessarily factors into this, is they've known for 3 weeks that they are probably going to be facing each other in the playoffs. They really haven't had a lot to play for, those two teams.
1: Yeah, I think
0: for
1: if they were
0: not going to catch the Rays.
1: If it's in Boston, I would maybe pick and be on your side, but I think because it's in Yankee Stadium, I give myself a little bit more of a chance. And
0: the one thing I do when I look at the Red Sox is I say, okay, let's assume Contreras plays, even though he's not completely healthy. I go, okay, who in their lineup has to have a big series? Because they're going to have to score runs.
1: Rafael.
0: To me, it comes down to Abreu. Abreu's got to be the guy for them.
1: He's one of them, yeah.
0: He's got to be the guy for them offensively.
1: Yeah.
0: It's such a weird series. You know, that's the second time in a row they'll have faced each other in the wild card spot.
1: Yeah.
0: And, Cam Schlittler, you know, social media guy that he is. I mean, he sort of tries to develop it. But there's no hatred there.
1: Yeah, I think people can hate him. He talks a lot.
0: Yeah, but there's not. I would suggest that there's
1: I've never
0: more.
1: Met him, and I hate him.
0: I would suggest that there's more. There's more pissing between the Blue Jays and Yankees and Rays and Yankees than there is between the Red Sox.
1: Yeah,
0: and
1: I mean that's managers. That's pitching coach.
0: That's pitching coach.
1: You know, that's Barrios yelling at the third base coach. Like there's a bunny. That's the pterodactyl at second. That's living rent free if you're a Yankees and the Blue Jays head. That's what that is.
0: And there's also though the Jays going into Yankee Stadium and beating them last year.
1: Yeah, I mean it seems
0: like 10 years ago.
1: I just don't know how to pick the American League. The American League is just not good.
0: Yeah, and the Rays really haven't been pressed.
1: And somebody other than Caminero beat me.
0: If you look at all the teams in the playoffs. Pardon me. If you look at all the teams in the playoffs and had to rank best.
1: Yeah.
0: Dodgers.
1: Brewers.
0: Padres.
1: No, it'd have to be Rays third.
0: Maybe Rays.
1: Yankees.
0: I put the Padres ahead of the Yankees and the Red Sox.
1: Braves and Padres be fighting for fifth, whatever.
0: You know, to me the last would be probably be the White Sox. Maybe the Phillies. But it's true. It is really hard to kind of handicap the American League this year. And man, that just makes it seem like this was such a short putt for the 2026 Blue Jays.
1: Be nice.
0: Yeah, it really does.
1: Oh yeah,
0: it really does.
1: Got to move on, buddy.
0: Yeah,
1: people are getting some rest now, which is going to help them.
0: What would be your first question to Ross and Mark?
1: How do you fix Vladdy? Who are you bringing in to protect him?
0: How are you going to...
1: That's my two. How do you fix him and who's going to help him?
0: Yeah.
1: You need somebody either right in front of him or right behind him.

0: behind him.
1: He's told everybody without telling you. The Allen thing, we're done having that talk. You know, people, you know, whether you're a Vladdy fan or not, it's as long as everybody else around him is, you know, clicking, yeah, you're going to see that best version. When they ain't and all eyes are on him and he's standing on the on-deck circle, his word's not mine. You know, what are you doing, dude? Are you earning your money? That kind of thing. That's the two for me. And that has to be answered. And it, they need to do it with some urgency. It's just, you know, and I think the conversation around him needs to get a little louder. You know, a lot of that feels sometimes, I think, from afar is he's paying them to play here, not the other way around. Like every once in a while when a dude's going through it and it's just kind of stubborn. You mentioned that word a long time ago and I kind of poo-pooed that. Well, you know, it's from day one till day 161 when he didn't play 162. It looked identical.
2: Yeah, there's got to be an element of stubbornness.
1: So some the conversation needs to get a little sterner, a little louder. You know, just to say, okay, enough of this, man. Like, what you did last year's not working. And let's stop talking about what you did in the playoffs.
2: You know what?
1: What have you done for me lately?
2: Something that happened this past week kind of intrigued me. And I don't know if this is something to keep an eye on. But after Vladdy came out and gave that interview, David Ortiz and Pedro Martinez. Now, Pedro Martinez is his godfather. Both of them stepped up through social media and basically kind of tried to cover for Vladdy.
1: Yeah.
2: I wonder if maybe at some point this year there needs to be some sort of, you know, the people around Vladdy need to kind of come together and kind of have a real talk with this guy, like guys like Ortiz.
1: Mm.
2: Maybe Eddie's part of it. Maybe Pedro.
1: Yeah,
2: you may need, and I don't know how you would do that.
1: Yeah,
2: you may need something like that.
1: With all due respect, I'm in the camp. Just go out and give me 25 and 90. I'm tired of talking. He'd be 29 next year. I mean, Uncle, he'd be 29, Jeff.
2: That is
1: 29 years old. I don't care about. I don't care. I care about 25 and 90, making it easier for your manager to sell whatever he's trying to sell us about where you're hitting in the order because of your performance. That's all I care. I don't care about any of that other stuff anymore. And if anybody else does, boy.
2: There you go.
1: That's it.
2: I mean, we had 2 hours every day to solve the world's problems. We couldn't do it. We sure as hell couldn't do it in 1 hour either. But hopefully we entertained you. We will be back tomorrow from 3 to 4. Enjoy the rest of your day.

0: from the 680 News Radio Traffic Center, I'm Kyle Hawking. A couple of problems on the westbound 401 at Brock Street in Whitby. The right lane is blocked after a vehicle lost a wheel. It's got things backed up from Stevenson. And then there is a collision west of Dufferin in the Express. The left lane is blocked there. Heavy going from Warden to Dufferin, Express and Collectors. There's also a crash on the westbound QEW west of Bronte. The ramp lane is blocked. 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
4: All right, you know, we're back to form when Sammy just sneaks in a jersey change under the wire at 4 p.m. Eastern.
5: Just like getting a big trade done under the wire, you know?
6: Don't forget to...
4: We are live and in color. It's the Real Kipper and Bourne Show back on our 4 to 6 Eastern time. It is the Leaf Hour edition that we start this show off, and I'm not sure if we could have picked maybe a better time to go into our Leaf Hour edition with so much talk about a pending trade with the Columbus Blue Jackets and the Toronto Maple Leafs around the names Marchenko and Matthew Knies. Now, we've been on this thing, this Matthew Knies thing, from last March with what was deemed a potential trade with the Montreal Canadiens, only to be shifted to Dallas and Columbus. And then you had the offseason. I did my first trade board, told everybody the noise won't go away. And how surprised are you this early that we are into this Matthew Knies and the realism of him no longer being a Toronto Maple Leaf?
5: Yeah, I'm surprised. I mean, you've been telling us since, as you mentioned, March, that this is a possibility. We've heard it from all sorts of different sources and all sorts of different packages. So you knew the name was out there. Couldn't make sense of a lot of it for a lot of time. But I'll be honest, after the past couple of years where the management has been, you know, a lot of tire kicking in on a lot of people, but things didn't happen, to see something just kind of happen,
4: That's probably that gray area, difference. Sammy, where it was like, okay, the perception a lot of people thought was tire kicking.
5: Yeah.
4: And no, today proves, even from Tree Living to John Chayka, who was scheduled to be on our show and has more important things to do, I think, right now.
5: Yeah, I think he's busy.
7: From a production standpoint, it's just us boys.
4: It was never tire kicking. It was
5: with Tree.
4: With both of them.
5: Mm-hmm.
4: It was never tire kicking. It was like, we've got this major asset. Mm-hmm. There are zero restrictions on him. And we're going to find what we deem the perfect trade.
5: So how much of this was about Matthew Knies? And we're going to get to the other side of it. But Matthew Knies and the player, we don't think he's going to be better than he is now. He's hit a ceiling. Maybe he's unhappy here. How much of it was about Knies?
4: Yeah.
5: And how much was it, he's the only good piece we have that can help us change the DNA of our team?
4: I think it's all of the above.
5: Okay.
4: Yeah, and I don't know where that percentage lies, 50-50, 60-40, 70-30, but it all factors in that whatever they thought that Matthew Knies was going to be once upon a time, they don't have that same vision.
5: Mm-hmm.
4: And when you think about it on the surface, where you've got Marchenko and Knies, we all agree that they are power forwards that can play the game differently because they're so big and so strong. So why wouldn't I want to keep the younger one at 4 years and will end up being $5, $6, or $7 million cheaper moving forward?
5: Well, I think it's a matter of, what do you think Marchenko can be and is?
4: Yes.
5: And what do you think Knies can be and is? And if you believe that Knies is what he is going to be, this is kind of what it is. I think Marchenko is different, and something the Leafs have lacked is speed. And this Marchenko flies through the ice. I mean, he carries the puck up the rink. He's a top percentile skater in the NHL.
7: What percentile?
5: 93rd skating percentile, 98th skating distance.
7: Which people will like that.
5: The distance thing to me shows that he is moving around out there and creating space. And I think with Matthews, he has a chance to have a higher offensive output than Knies did.
4: All right, Sammy, where are you on all of this?
7: I think maybe go back to the

0: tire kicking situation that after a couple years of hearing these big names and hearing all this stuff bandied about and, you know, you writing about it on your trade board on sportsnet.ca and having the Leafs connected to somebody and all this stuff, maybe I was just sort of conditioned to the fact that this isn't going to happen, that this is going to be a situation where you're like, well, their name's in there, but it's not going to happen. And for me to sit down at my desk today around 2 o'clock when I arrived at the station and have Justin Bourne say that Friedrich tweeted that Marchenko was going to the Leafs, it was a big time surprise.
1: Mm-hmm.
0: And I got to tell you, like, after watching his mixtape that everybody else was watching today from Jay Fresh or whatever, and just all the different stuff about him, it's an appealing guy. But I do think that the Matthew Nyes part of it, boys, and we both know this, feels like a huge risk to take to trade him at this point of his career. So we got a lot to talk about, but the number one emotion I have is just a lot of surprise. Is that an emotion? Is surprise an emotion? No. Feeling. The feeling I have is a lot of surprise.
2: Okay.
0: I don't know how you'd feel any other way.
3: Elliot Friedman is also scheduled to join us at the top of the hour.
0: Ooh.
3: Which, I don't know, will he bail too?
0: Hope not. Because then we're really screwed.
3: No, we're not.
2: Be a lot of
0: talking.
2: I'm excited. Okay, covering the Leafs, I'm excited.
3: What's that? Go ahead.
0: I'm just looking at your face here.
3: No,
0: I feel something coming here.
3: I do believe that they are willing to go down the road of re-signing this guy for potentially another 40-50% on a premium, because they do believe that he is so much better than Matthew Nyes.
2: They do, yeah. I mean, I know I was disappointed watching Nyes this preseason, where the way that last season went,
3: yeah.
2: He seemed pouting. He seemed unhappy, and I don't know if he wasn't, then he was just pretty uninspired.
3: Honestly, I don't really put that much value in this 2 games or 3 games or 4 game preseason. It was just, it's not enough time. Like, I know we've always discussed about wanting more out of Matthew Nyes.
2: Yep.
3: And it's easy to focus on him, but this narrative of Matthew Nyes right off the bat and the way Hiller kind of handled it, I think really showed the Leafs cards early that even if they didn't get a deal done today, like, he is not long for here. I said I'm not ready to make him as a target for Hiller all season long, but it was really shaping up that way.
2: Yeah.
3: And I think camp was so short. Even if Hiller just would have said nothing at all and said, listen, it's a short camp, the guys are just filling each other out, he's going to be a big part of this moving forward, whatever he could have said, he could have steered away from the narrative of this guy's having a bad training camp.
2: Yeah.
3: And he really chose not to.
2: Yeah.
3: And I think that put a real spotlight on the fact that if this guy is not getting traded anytime soon, he's not going to be around for very long.
2: Yeah. I do want to pick through the Nyes side of it before, you know, we're going to have all season to talk about what Marchenko can do and is and all that kind of stuff. But, like, you know, a lot of American players have asked out of Canada recently. Hughes, Tkachuk, Hellebuck. I mean, is it possible that Nyes was unhappy in Toronto, in Canada, that he wanted to not be here?
3: I don't see that
2: at
3: all.
2: Okay.
3: And I mean, this guy has spoken so highly of Toronto before his extension and then after his extension.
2: That's good.
3: And I don't think for one second that this guy has not loved being a Toronto Maple Leaf.
2: Do you think then that...
3: I think he's crushed today.
2: Yeah.
3: My understanding has not been told right up until our show started yet. So I would imagine that, like everybody else is reporting, that it's just a matter of getting Marchenko on an extension. Mm-hmm. And once that happens, maybe the players will be told. But I think once it sets in for Matthew Nyes,
2: he's not going to be
3: a happy dude.
2: Part of what made Matthew Nyes so appealing was the stuff that I've said about him for a long time. And I love Matthew Nyes, love watching the player. I think he's a thoughtful guy. You know, is the potential that's there, right? We saw him punch out, was it White Cloud on Vegas? and someone on Pittsburgh too.
0: Yeah, Gordie Howe hat trick.
2: You know, we've seen these moments where you're like, few people in the game can do that. He's got great hands. He can shoot it. He's got all these tools. But there are some people who never quite put it together. They can do all the stuff. They just can't use it in a way that's extremely valuable. So I guess that conclusion was made about him by the brass. Is that fair to say, Kip, that like this is them saying, we know what he can do, but we don't believe it's going to come?
3: Without a doubt. Yeah. And I think from an analytical point of view and the data and all that, it certainly favors Marchenko.
2: Yeah. Over Nyes doesn't drive possession. He didn't have great numbers alongside their best center.
3: So I think everything supports the deemed upgrade from their perspective.
0: So it's two straight front offices here now, though, right? Because they tried, you know, they were rumored at the last deadline with Treliving and the Nyes thing. Oh, sorry, with the Montreal thing with Nyes. And then it's Chyka comes in here, bats down the trade rumors, says that it's, you know, we love Nyes and all this stuff. And then a day before the season's supposed to start, reportedly he's heading off. Like, you know, I don't would necessarily say that, you know, Tree and the and Leaf fans have the most positive relationship. And I think we're kind of determined to see here what the relationship's going to be like with Chyka. But if there is part of this that puts my heart at ease a little bit, because I am worried about this, boys, I got to be honest.
2: Oh, it's a great contract.
0: A part of me is just like, is Chyka horned up? Like, is he fired up to make moves and be this guy that does all this stuff? And it's the Marchenko and Bobrovsky and blah, blah, blah. Like, it all just feels like, whoa, like what's happening here? But the fact that it's been two straight front offices of people that are working in the league that have been seemingly willing to move on from Nyes, that kind of puts my heart at ease a little bit. But I have to be honest, boys, like, I think if you're on pro not trading Nyes and feeling like this is a little bit rushed and this is maybe not the best trade, I don't necessarily think you're wrong. Like, I think there's a lot of potential with Nyes, and people, myself included, said that it should be an untradeable contract with how good it is.
2: Like, well, you know what, though, Sam? I think a lot of people, it was like, wait till this guy's cut out for playoffs, but he's like a 0.5 points per game playoff guy. Like, just what, it just didn't come for him, unfortunately, Nyes? In that same way.
0: Yeah, he scored some overtime winners. Yeah. You know, he's got a bit of a, I don't know.
2: I will say, the front office thing, it's like, you talked about tire kicking and all that and it not happening. We went a year where they let Marner go.
0: Didn't Dubas try to trade Nyes too?
2: I don't know.
0: Remember for Hagel and Fleury? Wasn't that a thing?
2: They let Marner go, though.
3: I think it might have been the thing that kept it from happening.
0: You remember that?
3: He was mentioned. Chicago really wanted him bad,
0: and then he didn't. He wouldn't do it, and that's why they didn't do it.
3: I think, boy, if I remember it, Dubas didn't want to include Nyes in the deal.
2: But I just wanted to get this thought out, which was, you know, losing Marner and replacing it with Joshua Waugh and whatever else it was.
0: Pizzetta.
2: Whatever. I literally forget.
0: Pacelli.
2: Last year, this team finished 28th, and I know it feels like a lot, and a lot's happening and whatever, but you needed to take dynamite to last year. Like, fundamentally, we're not good enough.
3: Yeah,
0: that's fair.
2: Put the Scrabble letters back in the bag and pull a new seven letters, see what you get this time. I don't know. It needed to be blown up.
3: Okay, so just to Sam's earlier point here, give me the final numbers on Matthew Nyes. Probably 250 games. Right?
0: With the Leafs?
3: Yeah, with the Leafs.
0: Here, let me pull it up right now.
3: Okay, usually that number is for defensemen, where you really have a...
0: 240 games.
3: Okay.
0: 67 goals, right. 93 assists for 160 points.
3: So, I think with defense, you want to give them 250 games to kind of really see what you have. Is that enough for
2: 240?
3: A lot of Leaf fans? 240? He's going to be 24 next month.
2: Mm-hmm.
3: So... I think it's enough for the Leafs, clearly, right?
2: I just don't think at 24 he's going to get faster. You know, like, not that he's slow by any means. We know he has a top speed, but he doesn't play. He's not a big traveler out there. He's kind of a, you know, in the pocket, wait for it to come to him, make a play sort of guy. So I don't think he's going to get too much better.
0: If there's
2: 70, 75 point ceiling.
0: We always, you know,
2: Marchenko's is higher.
0: I hate bringing up this name because I don't. But, like, if there's one guy that really suffered from losing Marner, and you could argue Matthews, too, and I know you would, but I think Nyes had his best statistical season playing on the line with Matthews and Marner, And he was a huge beneficiary of those, you know, those slot driving passes, all that stuff.

0: from Marner.
1: 65 points.
0: Yeah, was that his best year,
2: He was 66 last year without him, 58 the year before.
0: But his
2: goals did go down by three.
0: You know, I think...
2: Or sorry, six.
0: He's a better complementary player, maybe, and they're thinking that Marchenko is more of a...
2: Driver.
0: Play-driving guy. So...
1: Which...
2: There's some numbers involved
1: could, in the decision. Come on, there's only one reason why you're getting a guy like this, and that's to open up more for your captain.
2: Yeah, absolutely. Right? Well, yeah, I think any team would be happy to have him. I just think you look at the Leafs now and you go Marchenko on one line and your other right winger is Willie. You got two guys who drive the play and carry the puck and get it up through the neutral zone. And, you know, eventually you see McKenna alongside Matthews and him at some point. I mean, Cowan now step into the top six for you. I mean, maybe the one guy you're probably unsure about, but Cowan, Tavares, Nylander.
1: I have no doubts that there. Cowan's going to be a top six forward.
2: Yeah. Like maybe you do Cowan, Matthews.
1: I think I'm comfortable with him playing 14 to 16 minutes a night.
2: Mm-hmm. Mm-hmm.
1: And some nights, if he doesn't have it, you move him down, and other nights or weeks, you bump him up. But he's going to head there for sure.
2: We've been talking, so I haven't been on Twitter, but. Do you think this is all the names involved? The Eat Merzlikens contract put him on LTIR? Do you think there's anything else to this deal?
1: I do.
2: You do?
1: I do. And I don't know what it is, but if they believe that Marchenko is such a big upgrade from Knies and Columbus acknowledges that, then you're going to have to sweeten the pot.
2: Ooh, to me, the contract you're sending with Knies is sweetening the pot because you're going to have to give Marchenko 12.
1: Yeah, but who's the... You know, who's the driver of this trade? Who wants it more?
2: Mm-hmm.
1: My guess, it's the Leafs.
2: Yeah, I think that's debatable.
0: Go ahead. But I just think that feels like there's been some pressure put on the Columbus side of this too by
2: Marchenko saying he likes to play hockey and not
0: you know,
2: there.
1: Well, he's made it clear. He I don't even know if he'd play. I mean, that's
2: maybe he'll give us a good.
1: How much he hated it there?
2: Yeah.
0: And he just, you know, his agent is out there on X today sending out gifts of the guy from Dragon's Den, right? Was that what it was?
2: Yeah, I think so.
0: Yeah, I can't remember, but it was something to do with that. Yeah. So, I don't know. I think both sides are pretty motivated to make a deal. They want to have their opening night roster set before 5 p.m. here.
2: Mm-hmm.
0: And they probably want to have Marchenko off of it. And the Leafs need to get it done. I don't know. It just feels like it's going to kind of getting down to it here, fellas. You know, it's 4:17.
2: Yeah.
0: I don't know.
1: All right, we'll keep an eye on things. We got Elliot Friedman joining us at the top of the hour.
0: Can I ask you a question about trading Knies and trading it for Marchenko? We've talked about on this show a lot of different times about the Leafs decor.
1: Yeah.
0: About their center ice depth. And, you know, Matthews and Tavares, you know, we've talked about him being a second line center and if we can be able to do that.
1: And he needs to be one tomorrow night.
0: Again, Nick Paul, what they have down the middle. Was using Matthew Knies your best trade chip by far, no trade protection.
1: And not address those two things.
0: Correct. Was that the right move? If this goes through, obviously, which we're all...
1: First of all, when it comes to getting a top 4D or a top centerman, it's... The wingers are deemed less valuable than what you just mentioned. So it's a winger for a winger with... the biggest names involved.

0: evolved. But to do a winger for a centerman, go back over history. It's very difficult, very tough to do. And when it comes to top four, less valuable than what you just mentioned. So it's a winger for a winger with the biggest names involved. But to do a winger for a centerman, go back over history. It's very difficult, very tough to do. And when it comes to top 4D, just almost as difficult.
1: Yeah, I just think when you're going to trade, those are good points. When you're going to trade Matthew Knies, you're coming off a year, you finished fifth last in the NHL. You need to get the best player you can get back. My concern was that they're going to trade him for Magic Beans. Maybe this Montreal prospect becomes something eventually. Maybe this guy, you know, they got back a player who's a dollar for a dollar.
0: But we weren't sure in terms of what path the Leafs. Not in the equation, still isn't in the equation. And this is go big or go home.
1: And it actually works out that he is 26 in the new CBA. You know, you can only max years is 7.
0: Yeah.
1: You know, you take him to 32, 33. You know, it's not the end of the world.
0: Yeah, if we want to go back to even this trip to Arizona, like there's a lot of stuff right now that's going on that is really about making the big guy happy.
1: Mm-hmm.
0: And that's 34. And
1: well, he wants to win. And I think,
0: well, of course he wants to win, and he wants to look good, but he needs to look good like yesterday.
1: Mm-hmm.
0: So there is no, again, two steps back. I'm not interested in two steps back,
1: right,
0: one step back. And they're doing everything in their power right now to show him that this is your team. This is what we want you to win now. And we're doing everything we can to help you.
1: Mm-hmm.
0: And there's not a chance that he's not supporting this trade, albeit a buddy, an Arizona buddy.
2: That's what I was going to say. Like, if you were going to trade somebody off the team, trading the guy that played on his wing for 2 years, who's from his home state, like both. I don't know. That surprised me.
1: See a lot of videos of them hanging out outside the building.
2: Listen, I don't know. Listen, you're right. Maybe you're right. But I just that seems like on paper.
1: Yeah.
2: But I don't know.
0: We've talked about this a lot. These guys have influence, and I think Austin sees an upgrade here.
1: Guys, the roster compared to last year is bonkers. Just the change. I mean, you're looking at the addition of Marchenko, Roslovich, Gavin McKenna, Nick Paul, Colton Sissons, Brandon Duhame, Teddy Bluger, Zach McEwen, Darren Radish. You know, a couple of D and Andre.
2: Blankenberg. Andre.
1: Bobrovsky. Like, we're all going to do, here's my predictions. I don't know. Could be anything. Could be 28th.
0: You're right.
1: I mean, the only.
2: Good year to have a Leafs podcast, boys, because I think we're going to have some.
0: Even without Marchenko there, like, can a day and a half in Arizona get them off to a great start?
1: Here's what you know.
0: No, I'm asking you.
1: Here's what you know.
0: No.
1: It doesn't hurt.
0: I.
1: It's all you can do.
0: My point is with all these different names, how quickly do we expect them to get out of the gate, and could a day and a half have helped that?
1: Yeah,
0: that's a fair question. That's not making fun of a $500,000 trip.
1: Yeah, I think that is. I think you are trying to get them as close as possible, as soon as possible, and that's the best thing you can do.
0: Okay.
1: You know?
0: All right.
1: That's all you can do.
0: So, like, realistically, like, can you change half your team and get them off to a great start?
1: The only thing you have going for you is no one played any preseason games. It's just, right? There is 4 games. Everyone did a split squads, which means everyone got 2 games. No training camp, no fitness testing, regular season. That's the best thing you have going for you is no one else has much going either. Different teams who stuck together from last year.
2: I will say, and I didn't expect to play this clip today because, you know, Marchenko's reportedly been maybe heading to the Leafs. But Matthews, they asked Matthews about this trip.
1: Mm-hmm.
2: And Derek, if we get the clip ready, because we probably weren't expecting to do this right now. But I will say, he does sound pumped. Like, he sounds pumped. So maybe you're right. Maybe it's working. I don't know. But like, let's listen to him talking about the trip to Arizona. Austin Matthews clip 1 on the Zona trip.

0: It was nice hosting. Nice to have the guys over, and yeah, I just enjoyed. I think we all had a good time. I think guys kind of opened up a little bit, and not that we weren't pretty comfortable with each other already, but it's just nice to, you know, get away for a little bit and spend some extra time and have that moment and stuff like that. So it was good.
1: Does he not sound, was that not the happiest clip you've heard in a long time?
2: For him.
1: For him. Yeah. Like last year was a slog for this guy, boys. Like it was.
2: Hey, no one could predict the future.
1: I know.
3: It kind of feels like Succession and he won.
1: Like yes, he's the, you know, Kendall Roy, I am the eldest boy.
3: Is that what it was?
1: Like
3: last man standing.
2: He needs a good start.
3: Yeah.
2: Right? And if anybody needs a good start, it's him.
3: Yeah. He does. There's no doubt about it. I mean,
2: did you catch John Chayka talking about this is the fastest he's been in 5 years?
3: Yep.
1: I did.
2: Yeah. What do you make of that?
3: Do we have the text anything?
2: I wish you would have come on because I would have liked to expand on that.
1: And bad producing here. Didn't cut any of his clips because I was like, well, we're going to speak to the guy himself. Now we're sitting here. yeah, it's on me. It's on me.
3: Yep.
1: I did.
2: Yeah. What do you make of that?
3: Do we have the text
2: I wish you would have come on because I would have liked to expand on that.
1: And bad producing here. Didn't cut any of his clips because I was like, well, we're going to speak to the guy himself. Now we're sitting here. yeah, it's on me. It's on me. I'll read it for you. I'll pull it up quickly here. John Chayka says the Leafs internal data.
2: Okay.
1: Shows that this is the best Auston Matthews has skated in the last 5 years.
2: That's a big statement.
1: Is it?
3: I hate it. Doesn't feel good to me. You know? What does that mean?
1: You don't like it.
3: But based on what? A couple speed bursts
2: That's exactly what I would have asked him is like, what specifically is it just the, I don't know, what speed did he hit?
3: I don't know. 22.5 kilometers per hour.
2: Which was the fastest in 5 years again. Was that the gist of it?
3: I know. The NHL Edge data, it's misleading because it's your one best burst is how they do these percentiles. So, like, I don't know. You catch a draft at some point and, you know, get everything going for you once. It's tough to say that someone skates that often. Yeah. Amount of bursts is more valuable to me. So maybe there is a higher amount of bursts.
2: But we're also in the era where we're not allowed to fitness test them. No, so
3: we can measure their to the hundredths of the second of kilometers per hour, but we can't do pull-ups.
2: What's interesting, too, is like he didn't say like, yeah, the last couple of years. He said the last five.
1: When did he score 7? And
2: correct me if I'm wrong. Didn't an MVP year happen in the last five?
3: Yeah, that maths.
1: That feels right.
2: So he was slower the year he won the MVP than he is today?
3: Maybe he is skating better at this time of year than he was that year.
1: You know, there is an old saying, and I'm not going to try to screw it up. I don't want to screw it up here, but is it over promise, under deliver, under promise, over deliver?
2: It is building it up, right? You're building here.
1: Can we wait for the first good month before we, like, just, you know, what if he takes one cross check to the lower back and it's not faster again?
2: A sense that they're encouraging and they're you know, you're kind of just pushing it towards being comfortable enough to say, oh, he's going to be back.
3: I guess
2: it's almost like, you know, you are very sure, which is great. I'm sure it makes Auston feel good. But to Sam's point, if he doesn't get off to the best start ever.
3: Yeah. On the other hand, there's this element of like, maybe he looks better and they're saying he looks better. And maybe it's not that complicated.
2: Okay.
1: Okay.
3: I don't know. Perhaps it's not some Machiavellian plot to overthrow, you know.
2: I don't think it's a plot.
1: We got to talk about something.
2: It's just really excited. We get that.
3: Yeah.
1: So.
2: And encouraged.
1: If this is all.
3: How about Jack Roslovic's day? Sorry.
1: Well.
3: Today he's going, oh, come on.
1: This is exactly what I was going to ask about. So good.
3: Great minds.
1: Good transition there. If you're talking about how they're building this around Auston and wanting everything to be good around Auston.
2: No. Getting him to resign.
1: Okay, sure.
2: That's it.
1: But if they're like trying to make him happy.
2: Yeah.
1: What do you guys like? Do you like the fit of him and Marchenko playing together?
3: Mm-hmm. Yeah, like, Marchenko had 40 assists last year.
2: I think he can help him

0: Yes.
1: The biggest thing to me is that if Marchenko can back off defenses, Austin can have more room above, which means he'll have more room to get a shot off.
0: Yeah.
1: More time. Give him extra half a second per release. Listen,
2: get between the dots and let her rip.
1: Let her rip.
0: When I think of Knies or Marchenko, to their point on the trade value of the whole thing, he is a level or two notches above Knies right now. And it strictly might just be the fact that he's got 3.5, 4 years on him. And
1: for the record, I think, right? How old is Matthew Knies?
2: 23, and Marchenko's 26.
0: Okay. Yeah. So, like, that's a big difference in development, right? And maturity and all of that. Marchenko will help Matt Austin probably get to where they hope to get to. Yeah. I think a little faster right now than Knies. The question is, was this a good time now? Or maybe even for Knies, you wait till Christmas, see if he's going to that next level? Or to your point earlier, is this the best he's going to get? And we know the answer to the Leafs now. It's like, yeah, we don't think you're going to get any better. But Marchenko's advanced. He's an advanced Knies as a power forward today.
1: Sam can back me up on this because I don't think I said it on the air, but I said that I was worried about Knies' trade value.
2: You were.
1: Like, it's, you know, his name's in the rumors and he's coming out slow and it's kind of, it just felt like it wasn't getting any better. You know, the one thing that you always liked with Marner was his ability to carry the puck for Austin, right? Yeah. To get through the neutral zone and get them to the other end of the rink. I'm hoping Marchenko can pick up some of that load. Because you were always like, what's Austin going to carry it himself through the neutral zone?
0: Didn't do it.
1: No.
0: Right?
1: That wasn't a way that
0: he was. The guy that should have benefited from Berube dumping Chase should have been Knies.
1: Mm-hmm.
0: He should have been like head and shoulders.
1: But that's what bugged you.
0: Above everybody. Yeah, I just dumping it in a corner and just put a guy through the boards.
2: Yeah.
1: Like, what was his biggest hit as a Leaf? Like, he might have had a few, but I can't really remember him like consistently on the forecheck putting guys on there.
2: I remember him getting hit by White Cloud and then him fighting White Cloud. Remember White Cloud did that massive hit on him?
1: But that was also after he got concussed by a hit and came back later, right?
2: So there's one other part of this, and we should probably
1: take that concussion thing might be relevant too if they have concerns that he's not going to be able to take.
2: Especially if that's the way you want him to play.
1: Yeah.
2: You know, it's.
0: Yeah, all legit, for sure.
2: One more thing from the Leaf fan perspective that love is that I was pretty concerned that the Habs were going to trade for this guy.
1: Yeah.
2: And he was a fit for them.
0: Okay.
2: Listen, what's wrong with that?
0: Yeah, it's, but like, if it ain't Montreal, it'll be Montreal next. It's coming, Sam. There's gonna be a big trade for Montreal.
1: Shark Monthly. Okay?
0: They're gonna go get better. They're gonna go get deeper at center, and it's just a matter of time. So don't feel like you're relieved.
2: Well, I didn't want this guy in the Habs, and now he's not on
1: bullet. Yeah, it's not that bullet that hits you. It's a different bullet.
2: So I'm trying to put this together in my mind of how I'm going to say this, which is dangerous. But so the.

0: All victories.
1: They didn't sweeten the pot.
2: They didn't sweeten the pot. So what would their trade have been?
0: I would say the problem is just you got to catch.
1: We got to
2: see. Did I land that plane?
1: We got to see. What, we got to see what this ends up looking like.
2: Okay,
1: right? We got to see what this trade ends up looking like.
0: Well, no, there's not going to be some massive curveball here where it's like, oh, it's Cowan as well something.
1: I have no idea.
2: Please no.
1: I have no idea.
2: I also remember us coming on here talking about Colton Parayko being traded and being a huge news, and then having Strick come on and be like, "Hey guys, that's not happening." Is there a chance that we come on tomorrow? It's like, he's not a Leaf?
1: It ain't official till it's official.
2: Okay.
3: What about Zach Werenski? He's not getting traded, right, to anyone?
2: They're really happy. They love each other. Can you read those statements?
1: It's a big enough clown show already in Columbus. Let's not throw that in there.
0: Okay. I'm not telling you what I'm hearing. What's Doug's expression?
1: Please tell me that the Leafs tried to throw Werenski in there.
0: Yeah,
1: and just
0: what,
1: would it have taken? That would have been Cowan for sure.
0: We'd be a Columbus show.
2: All of it, I think.
1: But there's nothing left.
2: Yeah.
1: Outside of Cowan.
0: He just changed jerseys at that point.
1: And Nyes.
2: Danford.
1: Oh, gosh. A top six defenseman.
0: Brown Bracco
1: please,
0: in a second.
1: Stop it.
2: Alex Bilecki. They just got him last year in the second round.
1: There's nothing there.
2: Stud for the Kitchener Rangers.
1: Now you got to go into McKenna.
2: No.
0: Oh, my Lord.
1: Come
2: on.
1: On that, let's break.
2: Trading Werenski.
1: Let's break before we... Yeah, we're not going down there. All right, the Leafs on the ice at Scotiabank as they await the Montreal Canadiens tomorrow night, home opener. We'll get into...
2: I actually have a question from something else after the break.
1: Oh, it's gosh, what a tease. Goodness.
2: It's about last year.
1: Oh, what a tease, Sammy.
2: I know.
1: On our first Leaf Hour edition of our program all season long. Back after these words.
4: From the 680 News Radio Traffic Center, I'm Kyle Hawking. Problems on the westbound 401 at Brock Street in Whitby. The right lane is blocked due to a stalled vehicle, so it's backed up from Stevenson Road. Other issues on the eastbound Gardner, east of the 427. Right lane blocked there with a stalled vehicle as well. And a collision reported off the highways on the Allen, north of the 401. 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
8: Welcome back in studio, Nick Kyprios, Justin Bourne, Sammy McKee, Derek Brandale, and Frank the Tank. I don't know if I got them in at the beginning of the show.
9: Yeah, I'm not sure either. I also don't know if we fully properly mentioned that we will have Jacob probably a different day this week.
10: Probably at some point this
9: Seems
10: week.
9: Like he's negotiating something as we speak. What do you think the number?
8: Well, first of all,
10: paid leave.
8: First of all, like...
9: Awesome. 13 and a half.
8: Think about Marchenko's negotiation strength right now.
9: I know.
8: How badly do you guys want me? Mm-hmm. Let's start there.
9: Yeah, this is a...
8: There's no discount either. There's
9: the
8: trade
9: doesn't happen, though, without him agreeing.
8: Did we think Matthew Nyes gave them a discount at 7.75 back then?
9: Well, yeah. I thought it was a very good deal.
8: I thought he could have pushed the envelope for sure.
9: I bet now he sees some of the deals getting handed out and goes, ugh.
10: Oopsies.
9: Yeah.
8: Well, that's just always a wonderful example for guys that whatever you think they think of you or vice versa, things can change in a heartbeat.
9: Mm-hmm.
8: And now he's going to a team that you're like, hasn't made the playoffs in a gazillion years.
9: I do hate that, like, this is such an example of why having no trade protection stinks. But, like, I want guys to have no trade protection because it makes the league entertaining.
8: Well, it makes your job a lot better.
9: Well, not just that.
8: And more
9: though.
8: Interesting. Well, so more you're selfishly...
10: Happen. Your
8: it's,
10: job.
8: It's, you're selfishly thinking of you first.
10: It's but called also, real how, Kipper and Bourne.
9: How many guys get stuck, though, in places they're like... Well, I know for the guys, they're like, trade me to three teams. Okay, five teams. Okay, seven teams.
8: Listen... Whether you have, I've said this already, whether you have a full no move mm-hmm. or even one team or two team, you know, Winnipeg Jets are on everybody's no trade list. Mm-hmm. Like, it's not good. It's not good for Winnipeg. They cannot get any,
9: teams
8: they
9: the
8: can't get any value.
9: Strung by it.
8: What they deem value for Hellebuck right now is the furthest thing from them right now.
9: Just can't
8: get guys. And, Columbus would have been on Matthew Nye's list.
9: No trade list.
8: If he had one.
9: Yeah.
8: If he had one, it would have been on. It's like, I don't want to go there.
9: Great city, by the way.
8: Yeah, but wonderful.
9: Yeah.
8: But organization-wise?
9: Yeah, they haven't had success.
8: Right? And we you don't know where it's going to go or the challenges that they have financially.
9: So my prediction for the deal, they can do 7 years once they trade for him, if I'm not mistaken.

0: taken 12.25. How's that sound?
1: Like way too much, but I guess that's the world we live in.
2: He's a legit 30, 40 goal scorer.
0: Yeah.
2: Right?
0: Yeah. I mean, at his age and his output, I think he's, you see what's going on around the league. He can hold up a lot of names and be like, I'm that. I'm going to be.
2: I don't know.
0: You know?
2: All those guys, see those, all those kids now, they're getting like $70, $80, $90 million for 5 years. They don't have to go six or seven. They're like, they want to kick the can again soon.
1: Yeah, Celebrini got, what, five?
2: Five.
1: For 18?
2: Why not seven, right? Tie him down.
0: Oh, if you're saying
2: that. Yeah. Why give him five?
0: Because what are you going to do?
2: Connor Bedard, five.
0: Are you going to have a contract dispute with a potential Hart Trophy winner who's a child and your captain?
2: Who's not signing at Edmonton right or with Detroit right now? They got a pretty important defenseman there.
0: Edmonton?
2: Yeah.
0: Yeah. Oh, yeah. No, he's still,
2: there's
0: he's
2: an
0: holding
2: issue
0: out.
2: There.
0: Yeah, like how much do you want to dig in on these guys that are important when your team's no good and relies on them?
2: Okay, going to break. Sammy, I think you wanted to touch a little bit on, we've heard from Craig Berube and a bit of a narrative right now on how his system held back the Toronto Maple Leafs last season.
0: Yeah.
2: And
3: don't be too fancy.
0: Great,
2: you know,
0: draw.
2: Wow. That's a, I mean,
1: quick really on the trigger.
0: Good draw.
2: I don't know how fair that is.
1: So
0: I agree with you.
1: This is from Daily Faceoff, but there are apparently wingers on the Maple Leaf rosters last season have admitted that Craig Berube instructed

0: they said himself they
1: wanted. Who lost ice time?
0: But they said they wanted to play north-south. He said they wanted to dump it in. You get punished when you don't follow the coach's system. What are we doing here?
2: Listen, I'm going to pull a Cooper. Listen.
1: Oh, listen. Okay.
2: 2 years ago.
3: Okay, listen.
2: We were talking about how much Craig Berube will bring a playoff-type style and tighten the screws, and that's a great look for them. Players would come into town and say, we can't get to the net, right? How many block shots? And it was all rosy.
0: Well, to be clear, I was never
2: dumb. You were into the camp of this looks like a playoff team, as I was.
0: Oh, no, I said that, right? I could see them as a playoff team.
2: Oh,
0: for
2: yeah,
0: sure,
2: but
0: I said
2: the
0: that.
2: Style yes, was great.
0: Never mind.
2: It was a great, it's going to get them ready for the playoff style.
0: Yeah.
2: And now all of a sudden, he's like, he's the guy that kept them out of the playoffs last year.
0: It's also like Berube won the cup dumping the puck in as a coach. Florida just won the puck, dumping the cup in, dumping the puck in.
1: Dumping
0: the cup in.
1: They dumped it into the,
0: and they won the cup.
1: They dumped it into the ocean after the elbow.
0: So you can forgive the man for being like, here's an idea, do the thing that works. He didn't have the roster to do it. You know, and that's a tough dichotomy.
1: And need I remind you that Craig Berube was at the helm for when they made it the furthest they've ever made it in this era of Maple Leafs hockey. Listen, it was by one game. Or two games. It was the furthest they ever made it in the Matthews Marner era was with him behind the bench. So,
0: yeah.
1: You know, it worked
0: Coach
1: for a year.
0: Coach said we would be punished if we didn't do what he said.
1: Oh, no way.
0: Yeah.
1: Really?
2: So
1: I hate that guy.
2: They're also, while we're on the topic of narratives, they're also this feeling like Hiller's now going to get them freedom to carry it in and dipsy doodle along the blue line. And if they turn the puck over, it's okay because you were trying something. And go back and talk to the LA Kings.
0: Yeah.
2: Who they had him as a coach. Ask them how much freedom they had. So I don't know what people are expecting now in terms of style of play from Berube to Hiller here, because I don't see it. I don't see now Willie, you know, because he called him when he got a new job now to have all the freedom in the world.
0: Yeah, you know,
2: I don't see it.
0: The Kings had really good defensive numbers, and it was because that he does a lot of the stuff. He's a Babcock disciple, and Babcock plays a system that is pretty north-south, pretty simple. That is something. However, I think he has not actively gone out of his way to say, we don't want to do too much, we don't want to make plays. I think Willie, Matthews, McKenna, those guys will have more leeway maybe than they had previously. I don't think nothing's going to change. But to me, if you just tweak the slider bar a little bit, open it up east-west a little bit, it's going to help.
2: Yeah,
0: and also their D can need to break the puck out. Radish can do that tandem.
2: Dump and chase will always be part of our game. It's just when do you...
0: Smartest thing to do often.
2: When do you read it and understand that that's your best option?
0: D have such tight gaps now, you don't have the luxury of skating laterally often. You just put it behind them and go get it.
1: Like last
0: year... We'll play in that end.
1: I think last year was a outright disaster from a lot of different perspectives, and I think we all know it. And like, listen, do I think Berube maybe is a... I really don't think he's a horrible coach. I just think it was a lot of bad things that came together at the same time, and unfortunately he was at the face of it, and then a dumbbell or whatever fell in his face mid-seat. Like, it was just a bad year all around.
2: It's a bad team.
1: They're a bad team. It was just bad.
2: It was a bad team.
1: It was, everything was bad.
0: We need to do like a 30 for 30 on the dumbbell, the face thing. Like, we just never got a story on it from the team. He just showed up one day looking like he got hit by an iron, like in Home Alone.
2: That's exactly what happened. It was an equipment malfunction that snapped and hit him in the face.
1: Do you remember?
2: It was a cable.
1: Do you remember
0: the timing was
1: what day it was?
0: Insanely bad.
2: I know, but
1: it was Marner's return morning.
2: It was That was it, guys. There's nothing else.
0: I know. I'm not saying that someone actually hit him. It was the most insane moment of the year.
1: That was right after you came back. When you got the puck in the mouth at all.
0: Yeah, you had six, dude. It looked like you guys fought.
2: Because I already fought him once. And he got suspended 10 games, and I was the happiest guy in the world.
0: Didn't need to fight him off ice. Yeah, none of that is overly shocking to me. I do think that the forward group is going to be helped depending on health this year. Tanev needs to play 70 hockey games.
2: Stop it right there.
1: Mm.
2: Stop it right there. Okay. I think he needs to play 60.
0: Okay.
2: If
0: you offered it to me,
2: I don't know if they can make the
0: playoffs.
2: I don't know if they can make the playoffs without him playing 20 plus games, but

0: you gotta not only get him over the finish line, you have to have him hopefully be healthy for game one of the playoffs.
1: Game one of the playoffs. Let's get to the playoffs.
0: Listen.
1: The bar has changed.
0: You're all in on this season, buddy. So I don't know if he's capable of playing 65 or 70s at his age and what his body's been through.
1: I don't either. It's a real concern for this season.
0: It is. And there's not much you can change. And a Marchenko trade won't factor in that they are old. It's an old blue line.
1: They're starting 6D, average 33 years old.
2: Ooh.
1: This year.
2: Is that the oldest in the league? It's got to be close.
0: The quickness, the agility, to me, is an issue too back there.
1: Let's say this team makes the playoffs. How many of their 6D currently are in that 6D? I think it's got to be at least two people different if they get there by addition somehow.
2: Well, it feels like the day before the season starts, Tyka's trading Matthew Nyes-Marchenko. Something tells you they might make a couple trades around the deadline, too.
1: No kidding.
2: This seems like it's going to be a pretty aggressive front office, but, which is something we got to get used to.
1: Yeah. Let's say Tanev is healthy. He'll help them break the puck out. That was a major crisis for them last year. Jared Radish also breaks the puck out well. Last year was a lot of Benoit and Myers. Stetcher is in the six as of right now. I'm curious to see if Andre and Blankenberg can get relevant.
2: They want to go full puck movers or whatever, but like your seventh or eighth guy can be a butcher, no? Like they have one.
1: I low key wanted Stanley.
2: Or even Benoit is your eighth guy.
1: Yeah.
2: Like doesn't has to play 30 games a year instead of 82 or whatever. Right. Like just, I don't know. It just feels like it's a little too.
0: Answer me this question. Radish will lead the league or lead the Leafs in points in offense this year. Who's second?
1: Hold on. Let's just do that.
0: Radish will lead the Leafs in points.
1: Yes, from the back
0: this
1: end.
0: This season.
1: Yeah.
0: Who's second on the blue line?
2: Riley.
1: Yeah, it's Riley.
2: Because he'll get power play two time, and if Radish...
1: And he also can skate and make plays and has some offensive bent. I mean, McCabe was a 30-point guy, I think, last year. OEL has got to be around that. Like, those guys are all right.
0: Do you think there's going to be enough offense generated from back there with Radish?
1: What does enough mean? You know, to compete with the best team in the league for the Stanley Cup? No.
0: No.
1: But
0: get him in the playoffs?
1: I think it keeps him in the conversation. Like, none of them are brutal, like, at moving the puck. Are they? Stetchers?
0: No. They're not.
1: Yeah.
0: They're not, but how much you expect Riley to be jumping up on every play?
1: Do you guys think Riley makes it past the trade deadline with this team?
2: I don't know. I'm stunned he's still here right
0: now.
2: So.
0: I'm not confident we're going to... Last year was the peak. He's in great shape. He's got the mindset. This is go time for him. And now, to Sam's point last week, are we doing this again?
2: Yeah, we're doing it again.
0: Right? Where
1: did,
0: it's like,
1: did they do the great shape
0: okay,
1: thing?
0: He's going to have now his best year now for sure.
1: Last year, he was
0: now they
1: 11
0: really
1: goals
0: made it.
1: And 36 points last
0: 36
1: year.
0: Points.
1: Yeah.
2: Dash.
1: Only 18, but he was actually on the ice for the most 5-on-5 goals in the Eastern Conference against.
2: Yep.
1: Yeah. So just a lot happened when he was out there.
0: A lot of pucks being shoveled out of the net when he was on the ice.
1: I mean, yeah, more than anyone else.
2: We're just at the Riley amnesia part of the season right now, where we all kind of look in the past. We're like, oh, you know, he's saying the right things. And maybe he's going to feel a little bit better. And then we get 20 games into the season. And it's like, oh, it's kind of the same thing.
1: You know what kills me about that is this team has to be good early. Like, not because of any other pressure than the Atlantic has 9 or 8 pretty good teams. Good teams. Some very good. If you fall behind early this year, I just don't see how you make games up. You don't get an easy night in the Atlantic. So you kind of have to at least tread water while you're figuring out all these new guys. And is Riley a salute? Where's he at? A lot of pressure in the early part of the season, in my opinion. October is a large month for them. Can't be 11-11-2 or what they've often been.
2: Starts right out of the gate. They got a back-to-back at home. Montreal, then the Isles.
0: Marchenko in the lineup tomorrow night?
2: Well, we got to find out here pretty soon, no?
1: Yeah.
2: Like, isn't 5 o'clock the deadline?
1: It is the deadline to make rosters official. So, yes, you would have to have him. Yes. we should know. We could refresh our feeds.
0: What does that mean? You can't.

0: make a trade after five and add him to the roster tonight?
1: You can, but you have to be under the salary cap by 5 p.m. today. And it sounds like both teams have to do some work to make that happen. So,
2: God, imagine what it's like behind the scenes right now. They must be scrambling, like me before the show usually.
0: With the jerseys.
1: If they were quicker behind the scenes, Knives would be in Montreal. Sounds like it.
2: Oh, that's true.
1: You get it through the fax machine.
2: Bad fax. That's jamming.
0: All right.
1: What is
0: got
1: the
0: through the Leaf
1: jam?
0: Hour edition.
1: No paper jam.
0: We go national next. Our very own Elliot Friedman will join us. He's the one that kind of started this whole thing with his tweet. Do we still call him tweets?
1: I do.
2: Posts on X.
0: Posts on X. Marchenko. Nice. We'll get into it with Elliot next.
3: From the 680 News Radio Traffic Center, I'm Kyle Hawking. Problems on the westbound Gardner approaching Spadina. The right lane is blocked due to a collision involving a dump truck. Also an issue on the westbound 401 at Brock Street in Whitby. Right lane blocked with a stalled vehicle. It lost a wheel. Tow is on the scene. And on the northbound 404 approaching Steeles. HOV lane blocked with a crash. Heavy off the DBP from Dundas. 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
1: All right, halfway through our first 2 hour show of the season. Nick Kypreos, Justin Bourne, Sammy McKee, Derek Brandeo, Frank the Tank, Baraska. It's our national hour, live on Sportsnet 360, 590 The Fan, streaming always on Sportsnet Plus. Big story of the day so far coming out of Toronto with the news that the Leafs are working on a trade, if not done already, with the Columbus Blue Jackets. Marchenko, the key player on the Columbus side, hearing as many, five or six pieces involved in the trade. In a few minutes, we'll welcome in Elliot Friedman. Saturday Night Hockey. Yep. Is that what we call it now?
2: Honestly, yes.
1: Okay.
3: That is what we call it now. Right now, the show on Sportsnet every Saturday night.
1: There you go.
3: Come on.
1: 32
2: Name
1: thoughts.
2: Show, baby.
3: Pumped.
1: We'll get into this. Of course, his post earlier today got the ball rolling on what seems like a blockbuster type of trade, JB.
2: Yeah. And, you know, we're going to find out the details here in a little bit, and Elliot will have a little bit more for us, but one of the things he tweeted was Marchenko's extension could come in somewhere around 5 or 6 years at $12.5 million.
1: Yeah.
2: Marchenko, 26 years old, that takes him to 31-ish. You know, it gives him a chance to maybe get paid again. And for the Leafs, you get the best part of his career at a number that feels pretty palatable given everyone getting $1 zillion. You know, this summer's been nuts.
1: I would imagine this would be a deal that also flexes the Toronto Maple Leafs' financial ability to probably eat some money. We'll get into that with Elliot as well. But whether it's a Merzlikins contract coming over, and I think he's at about 4, 4.5.
2: 5.4.
1: Oh, gosh. 5.4. They've been trying to shed Wood.
2: Miles Wood?
1: Yeah. What's Wood at?
2: 2.5.
3: They just waived.
1: Yeah, but you want to get rid of the money.
2: Yeah, you still got to
1: eat. You got to eat the money.
3: Contract.
1: You got to. So
2: I pay him the 2.5.
1: I've heard his name, that contract potentially being involved as well.
2: He makes 2.5.
3: He does.
1: 2.5 million.
3: Yeah.
1: So that's a type of trade I expect that
3: he's in year 4 of 6.
2: Do you think the Leafs would have him as well?
1: I think part of the equation here is eating money for Columbus,
2: and so. They could put him, obviously, with the Marlies, Miles Wood, presumably.
1: Sure.
2: And just pay him the money.
1: Yes.
2: He would eat 1 point.
1: Yep.
2: Or sorry, 1.15,
1: yep. I believe. And I mean, that's that has tremendous value for an owner that doesn't want to pay it.
2: Yeah.
1: On Columbus' side, we know that things are a lot more challenging there financially than they are in Toronto, and that could very well be what we see.
2: So they are, Dan Milstein has tweeted the digits, 6 years, 12.5, Marchenko in Toronto.
3: Wow.
1: Yeah.
3: Oh,
1: that's a big
3: Lee.
1: Number.
3: Okay, I'm going to quickly
1: the only
3: read you Zoom link here.
1: What did Dorofeev sign for?
2: 11?
1: 11.
2: It was a big number.
1: It was a big number.
2: Yeah.
1: But I think the 12.5 now reflects on all the big boys who pushed it up towards 18 and 20 million bucks.
2: Yeah, Dorofeev, 7 years, 11, so 77 mil.
1: See, I would have preferred that contract.
2: No,
1: Marchenko.
2: Really? It's an extra year?
1: But now everybody's giving away 5. That's the magic number. Yeah. Everybody loves the 5.
2: Dorofeev also not much of a play driver compared to Marchenko, but I know you're not saying players. You're just saying dollars and cents, right?
1: Yeah.
2: So, yeah, I mean, that's going to be a massive shakeup. The Toronto Maple Leafs roster, the Columbus Blue Jackets, are they better today? Probably not. They do have a slightly younger player at a cheaper dollar amount, which probably appeals to them. It's tough not to see them kind of struggling in the Metro, though.
1: The fact that Marchenko wanted out so badly, did that speed up this process? Like, with all the changes that the Leafs have made this season, would you have not liked to see 5 or 10 games under your belt before you wanted to go make this move, or you just grab him while you can?
2: I think he looks around and he just kind of knows it's not there probably in Columbus. The other thing with Columbus is, like, Werenski talking about wanting it this summer. How bizarre was that whole thing? You know, there's some unrest going on there right now. So he didn't want to be a part of that, forced his hand. I am curious to know what they do then with Werenski. Maybe he's doing that. Go into the season, see how it goes from there.
1: We assume that Austin, Marchenko, and Roslovic

0: No.
1: He's predominantly been on the right side.
0: Yeah.
1: Could you put him on the left side?
0: I'd rather see Cowan. I'd rather see, you know, someone.
1: Cowan, after 55, 60 games now, is your number one left winger?
0: Well, you have...
1: It's too early for me.
0: Okay, but McKenna could do it?
1: No.
0: Okay, no. So Nick Paul?
1: It's... Yeah, listen, it's not perfect.
0: Yeah.
1: But it kind of just shows you that there are some issues still. God bless you.
0: Thank you. Yeah, I mean, they're...
1: I've never sneezed, by the way, in like close to 30 years.
0: I don't know if people have been keeping track of that.
1: 30 years, I've never sneezed on a show.
0: Now, do you sneeze? Like, are you someone who occasionally sneezes?
1: Ask my wife. She's like, what is wrong with you after my fifth or sixth sneeze in a row?
0: So what is it about?
1: I don't know.
0: Do you not breathe?
1: I'm just not allergic to you guys.
0: All right.
1: Maybe I'm allergic to my wife. I don't know.
0: Yeah. All right, well, hey, we'll keep an eye on that. It's a black and white cookie thing.
1: Okay, so just to our earlier point,
0: yeah.
1: It does kind of make...
0: We have news.
1: Is it official?
0: Elliot has updated what the trade is, and there are more pieces, a surprising amount, actually. Let's see. We got Nyes, Lorenz, Andre, and a second for Marchenko, Miles Wood, and Merzlikins.
1: There you go.
0: With some retained salary.
1: There you go.
0: So Merzlikins, Columbus is eating a little on Merzlikins. To make them
1: out. I'm glad for Lorenz.
0: Yeah, he'll play for them.
1: He doesn't have to, you know, I think he's a bona fide
0: NHL
1: fourth liner.
0: Yeah, he totally is. Andre, though, is a fascinating one. They just traded for him using the Joseph Woll package.
1: Yeah, listen, you don't need three little guys on the blue line. I'm sorry.
0: The handedness didn't work. If you were a little righty.
1: No. They just they signed their PTO, right, Nick?
0: They like Blankenberg more.
1: Yeah.
0: Yeah.
1: Okay, between him and Stetcher. Yeah. That's enough of the 5'9" look.
0: Yeah.
1: Enough.
0: Yeah, it is. You know, Blankenberg, interesting guy, right? He's a captain of Michigan, defenseman. I think they won a national championship, if I'm not mistaken. But either way, he's played in the league. He's been good, so.
2: I'm in shock. You know, like, we've been talking about it for an hour, but just to see Milstein send out the tweet, the contract, and the picture of him with the Leafs logo and all this different stuff, and just, you know, Nye's gone. My head's spinning, boys. Like, this is pretty hard to wrap your mind around live on national television here, but, like, it's pretty exciting the time to be a Leaf fan. You know, I'm not sure how this is going to work or if it's going to work, but, boy, it's going to be different and interesting to watch.
0: They wouldn't play Miles Wood, would they?
1: Fast,
0: but not much of a...
1: But look at the commitment that you made to guys.
0: And the depth.
1: It's really hard to make people like that come in to your organization. You tell them... Thank you. You're going to be a big part of this, and then go, oh, I changed my mind.
0: Yeah.
1: Three weeks later.
0: Andre.
1: Right? I know.
0: Yeah.
1: But.
0: No, he's also.
2: Coachella jersey, Andre Leafs jersey. There you go.
1: Right? I mean, just, you made a decision. You got to stick it.
0: Yeah.
1: You got to stick it through a little bit. So I don't know if there could be injuries or guys not doing their job.
0: Mm-hmm.
1: I think you have the option, but you're going to have to fit it in.
0: Yeah. Yeah, so Wood is a guy who could be a depth guy who can come up. He is the consummate forechecker. Just dump it in, let him go get it. Wow, okay. Kirill Marchenko, Toronto Maple Leaf.
2: Stunned.
0: Matthew Nyes, a Columbus Blue Jacket, and with that...
1: All right, let's go to Elliot Friedman. Big trade today. Toronto Maple Leafs in Columbus, here to talk about it. Our very own Elliot Friedman. Elliot?
3: Yeah.
1: Is there...
3: Guy, I look worse than I thought.
1: Yeah, it's okay.
2: Not great.
1: Listen, at some point, I'm sure there's a shower in your plans, you know, which we're all excited for. That would be the second biggest news of the day next to this trade. So let's focus on the trade first, Elliot. Okay. We had heard Matthew Nyes' name since March, and it was, I believe it. I don't believe it. Kicking tires, not kicking tires. What was the difference in the last day, weeks? I don't know, in terms of Matthew Nyes no longer a Toronto Maple Leaf in your eyes.
3: The biggest thing, Nick, is I think Columbus just decided they were willing to do it. You know, one of the things that, I really believe if the Maple Leafs were going to trade Nyes, it was going to be for a player like this, who they thought could be and even have a higher ceiling, could be a star for them. And especially as I'm talking,

0: about under this administration, Chayka Sundin. I think what this was all about was if we were going to trade Matthew Nice, people were going to look at it and say, okay, this is why we did it. And they have a huge belief in Marchenko. But what had to happen, Nick, was Columbus had to be willing to do it. They had told teams that they felt no pressure, that this was a guy who they think had 40 goal potential, making under $4 million this year. This is a big year for the Blue Jackets. And if they wanted to start this, if they didn't have a reason to trade him, they were going to start the season with him and they would have been happy to do so. And, you know, I do think one of the things that happened was by 5 Eastern today, which just passed, you know, Columbus had some cap issues, especially after they signed Fantilli. They wanted to move Merzlikins' contract out. And I think the teams that had a chance to do this were told, if you want to do this now, you've got to maybe take another contract or two, like Merzlikins or Miles Wood. And Toronto, to get Marchenko, they said, fine, we'll do that. We'll do it for Marchenko. And I just think at the end of the day, Nick, like, I'm kind of happy for Nice in a way. This is over. He doesn't have to live through this anymore. I can imagine how old it must have been getting for him. But I think Toronto quite simply said, this Marchenko, they think he's an absolute stud. They think he's a 40-goal scorer or more. And they think on this team with the guys who are going to be around him, they think he's going to explode. So I think that's why they did it.
1: So the rest of the pieces, Friege, a lot going on here. The math, like Miles Wood, he's not going to play for the Leafs probably. Do you have any idea what comes of him and Merzlikins' LTIR?
0: Know. I'm just trying to make sense. Yeah, well, Merzlikins is hurt. He wasn't going to be ready to start the season. I mean, someone sent me, like, he was liking Instagram posts of his name being linked to the trade today.
1: He's like, let's go.
0: We are in a new era, Justin. Yeah, a new era. I don't know what his situation is going to be in terms of whether or not he'll be ready to play at any particular point this year. Wood, if Toronto does send him down, they get some cap relief for it. But I don't think Miles Wood is a bad player by any stretch of the imagination. And I think, you know what, I don't know what their plans are for him now, honestly. Mm-hmm. But especially now that Steven Lorenz was in this deal, would it surprise you at all if maybe there's a point this year where Miles Wood gets a chance to show what he can do, because there's an NHL player there, no question about it.
2: We're joined by Elliot Friedman discussing a big trade between the Toronto Maple Leafs and Columbus. So, Elliot, it wasn't too long ago we were talking about Matthew Nyes as an untouchable, right? You just mentioned that name a year and a half ago, 2 years, and people would look at you like you had a third eye. Now he's gone. Any idea, any intel at all at what the Leafs didn't like or thought of him going into the last few months here, and why what deemed so much potential all of a sudden disappeared?
0: You know, I one thing, Nick, I hate is I hate when a guy gets traded and he gets run out of town and people are like, we're going to run down this guy. Or we're
2: did he get run out of town, Elliot?
0: No, but the thing is, like, I just hate, like, people start to say, like, what were the warts? And, like, to be honest, I look at it as he got traded for a guy who the Maple Leafs think is a complete stud. And that's kind of like, to get quality, you have to give quality. The only concerns I ever heard about Nyes were some of the injuries. And those aren't all his fault, right? But I just.

0: that was the only, like, nobody ever said, like, this is a bad guy or this is a terrible person or we don't like him. The only concerns I ever heard about him were that he gets hurt. And, you know, so maybe that was an issue to them. I don't know. But I think one of the things that Toronto really looked at overall, and, you know, Justin, I know you've kind of written about it, is just becoming a faster team. And Marchenko is a faster guy. You know, Wood can be a faster guy depending on what they decide to do here. But the fact is that I just think that Nyes got traded because they looked at what they could get for him and they said, we think that ceiling is higher.
1: The Marchenko part of this is fascinating. Not a lot of people know much about him as a guy. It was interesting the way he handled some of this trade stuff. And I don't really know how long those conversations had been happening with Columbus, but obviously the press conference this year where they said, do you like playing here in Columbus? And he goes, I like playing hockey. And I was like, oh, you know, like he seems like a pretty compelling guy. How long did you know that Marchenko was out there, that this was something that could happen with him?
0: Well, I think right around draft time, I think right as Columbus made the pick, if I remember correctly, Kevin Weeks reported that he wasn't going to be coming back or didn't want to sign an extension or whatever the right words were by it. So I think we've all known for quite some time. You know, the thing is that Rick Bowness is talking about culture there, culture, culture. We want guys who want to be here. We want guys who want to make a difference. Mm-hmm. I could see Rick Bowness looking at this and the stuff last week and saying, you know what, like this doesn't fit with what we want to do. But I love the player. I think he is a tremendously skilled guy. I think he can score 40 goals or more in this league. I mean, he's got to do it, but I don't question his ability to do it. I don't think it's impossible. You know, I think the one thing that it makes me most interested, Justin, was I was in a situation where I was asking about Marchenko and like, do you think he'd want to go to Toronto? Like once it got out that he was out there, Montreal, like right from the beginning, everybody was linking him to them and for good reason. Montreal wanted him really badly. And I heard the word was he was willing to extend there. And at the beginning of the summer, I'm not convinced that he was interested in extending in Toronto. But whatever happened between then and now, and I, you know, for all the talk about Montreal's contracts, I think Montreal would have given him this one. Yeah. I don't think that if the Canadiens were told to sign Marchenko, this is what it'd take, I think they would have done it. And the thing I find most interesting is he did it for Toronto now. I'm not convinced at the beginning of the summer that Toronto was on the top list of his destinations. So something obviously happened to get him to feel better about it.
2: Elliot, what's the record for rosters completely being turned over from the end of the season to starting the season, and how close are the Leafs? Like, are we going
0: to... They have to be really close.
2: When we look at this team, we still see maybe some issues or some thoughts on the left side now with Nyes gone and Marchenko coming in on the right side. Do we see them vulnerable on the left side? Do we see them still vulnerable on the blue line? Like, they're not done by any stretch here in your eyes?
0: Well, I think that one of the things I think we're learning about the new GM is that he loves being in the middle of everything, eh? And he's not afraid. He's not here to sit around and be inert. He's here to do stuff. And so that's the one thing. It's a brutal division. I think it's the hardest division in hockey. I think there's going to be good teams there that miss the playoffs. I think the Leafs will be better, you know, but it's going to be a fight to get in. To me, the one question, guys, is, you know, where's McKenna going to play? Like, I really think they're hiding him a bit. Like, they didn't have him play in the rookie tournament. They, you know, he looked really good in the game on our network last week, but you know, don't you think it's only a matter of time until now, you've got Marchenko's going to want to be on power play one. Like, how is that all
2: at 12 and a half, you think?
0: Yeah, you're right. And like, how long until McKenna's with Matthews? Like, I just wonder how long it's going to take for all this stuff to shake down.
1: Mm-hmm. Okay. Are we good on Marchenko? Do you have anything else? Okay. Let's look at some of the other, we're in our national.
2: No, what's
1: hour.
2: Next, Elliot? We don't care. Who's coming next? Give us some names. Where's Larkin?
0: Who's the next Leaf? I don't know.
1: No, that's kind of where I was headed.

0: No, not leaf wise, but okay. I was going to ask about his
1: analytical stuff.
0: Jets talk.
1: What are you hearing?
0: What's up with old Connor Hellebuyck?
2: Well, obviously he's not going to be there to start the season.
0: Yeah.
2: I think he's impatient in the sense that I think he wants this to happen. I mean, you guys were both players at the beginning of October or end of September. What's your body saying? It's time to play hockey. And I think it's been really difficult for him to realize that the season's going to start without him. So, you know, there's that issue. I think he wants the trade to happen yesterday, but you know, Winnipeg, the thing here is that the Jets are like, we cannot get this wrong. Mm-hmm. We cannot get this wrong. And I think also the other thing too is that they know if they trade Hellebuyck and it doesn't go well, then what else is going to start popping up their way? Like, look at all these teams right now that are having young players or any players say, you know what, this team isn't successful enough. I want to move on. So I think it's actually bigger than just Hellebuyck for the Jets. I think it is like a seminal moment in the future of their organization. You know, I think that Hellebuyck feels very strongly, though. He feels it should have happened. He feels that, you know, he wanted it to happen already. He's ready to play. He doesn't want to be out of any action. But I just think the Jets are like, until we get this right, we're not doing it. Now, they claimed a pretty good young goalie today off waivers from Washington, Clay Stevenson. And, you know, so they'll start the year with Skinner and Stevenson. And if that does well, I wonder if there's any chance, like they've been saying, we want a goalie, we want a goalie. Does this change that now? Do they look at it and say, okay, we can live with this duo and maybe we'll look for something else? Because one of the things I did hear, and Luukkonen was one of them, and I think there was somebody else, is that there were goalies the Jets could have traded for that come July 1st when their protection changed, they can no longer trade for them. So it's made the whole thing a little more difficult. The one team to watch is Carolina. If they can find a three-way partner with Nikishin, I think they are the team that is most motivated to get this done now.
1: He won't sign in Winnipeg, and that's the big. It's the big issue too, Elliot. It's really hard for Winnipeg to get it right when the majority of the players that they might be interested in have partial or complete no-move clause, and whether it's all 32 teams or one, two, or three on their protection list, Winnipeg's at the top of most lists.
2: Yes, you know, and I that's why I say I think the Jets do a really good job, like all things considered. I think they do a really good job. And, you know, the one thing they've proven is when they're good, they get their guys to resign. Wheeler resigned a couple of times. Scheifele's resigned a couple of times. Hellebuyck's resigned a couple of times. Morrissey extended. Dustin Byfuglien extended there. You know, it's not impossible, but you have to be good. But, you know, I mean, you guys see it right now. This league is becoming less patient. The players are becoming less patient. Like, they'll be willing to wait a certain amount of time, but if the situation isn't good for them, they're going to ask to move. And, you know, you're right about everything you said about Winnipeg, and that's why I think, all things considered, they do a really good job, considering the pools of players there are less than anywhere else.
0: Yeah.
1: You just got to get them there.
0: Salary cap going up just like a whole bunch. You had mentioned once, and I forget when and where it was, but that some of the regional deals could affect it going up maybe as much as they think it's going to go up. But the point is still, it's going up a whole lot. How do you see that affecting the landscape of player movement?
2: Well, if that happens, and I still do think some of the teams do worry about the regional deals, which is why, you know, our deal, as I said earlier this morning, somebody saw the story last week and they said you should write the salary cap increase brought to you by Rogers. And now there's going to be the U.S. one, hopefully. I just think that, you know, like Makar signed for 20.4. What's the top guy next year going to sign for? I mean, if it does go to 127.5, the max salary is going to be 25.4. Like, who's going to get that? Quinn might. You know, if McDavid extends, he could get that. Maybe he waits another year to see where it goes. But
0: just
2: the, you know,
0: so,
2: I mean,
0: so
1: are, for sure. Are we going to see more teams trading top assets like Marchenko for a discounted price of a Nyes at

0: 7-5. I mean, really, that's what we saw at the end of the day, right? A save, getting a fairly similar player, we hope, for $5 million plus less. I mean, well, how many teams can afford Elliott, especially in Canada, whether you're Winnipeg, Ottawa?
1: Oh, I know.
0: Like, how can you factor in 127 really is what Canadian, and how much revenue do we need to attract here to saw off player salaries here? You think that's a concern? Well,
2: It's a concern to me, and yes, I do think it's a concern. 100%, I agree. And it's a 50-50 league in terms of revenues for league and players, but it's not a 50-50 league in terms of teams that are haves and have-nots. It's not only some of the Canadian teams I worry about. It's some of the smaller U.S. markets, too. It's absolutely an issue. I think if you're a contender, Nick, you'll go for it. But also, too, like, how much more does that make Dylan Larkin now?
3: Right.
0: Oh, he's got a really nice number.
2: Yeah, a really nice number. Like, that's like Dylan Larkin to me. Like, when I saw the cap, you know, seeing that cap number, I would really be throwing myself at him.
3: So he's up to like, eight teams, Larkin?
2: Somewhere eight or nine. Yep.
3: And
2: eight or nine.
3: Do you think that gets cleared up soon?
2: I think the biggest question is the Red Wings. I mean, they had initially said, that they only wanted to bridge Edvinson, and now I wonder if some of the public pressure and reaction might be getting to them a bit.
3: Yeah. Hmm.
2: But you know what, if you have a good player, and he's a core player, lock him up for as long as you can, because the prices aren't going down.
3: Yep.
0: Nope. Good time for some of these star players, that's for sure. All right, Elliott, we know you're tired, and we can hear the water running. We can hear the shower running in the background, which is really good news for all of us. Thanks for doing this, pal.
3: Thanks, Friedman. Appreciate it.
0: All right.
3: Thanks for your time.
2: Right. Bye-bye. See you later, everybody.
0: Disheveled Elliott Friedman.
3: That's how you know he's
0: working.
3: On the phone and got to us.
0: He's working it.
3: Yeah.
0: Yeah. I think in the grand scheme of things, it's everybody sees it as a popular thing that revenues and it's all driving up. But Elliott made an excellent point here. It's 50-50, but it ain't 50-50 when it comes to drawing the 50% of revenue for the owners. It's still coming off of 6-8 teams' backs.
3: Yeah.
0: And like Columbus today, to me, that's not great. It's not great that you had a young star player and either you didn't think he was worth 12 and a half or you didn't want to spend the money because you just didn't want to.
3: I wonder if that's part of the Marchenko being available thing. Just seeing this extension coming and being like...
0: They didn't like paying Fantilli what they paid him.
3: But you know, to me, not to say the obvious thing here, but like you keep good players, you win games, people come and you make more money. I don't know.
0: Did you see the Islanders...
3: valuation?
0: Yeah, well,
3: they're
0: at $3 billion they were evaluated. Yeah. So they got a bunch of minority owners to go in on the Islanders, right?
3: Yeah, they sold 15% of the team at a $3 billion valuation.
0: Okay,
3: is that $450 million?
0: This is to invest in a team that loses money every year.
3: Mm-hmm.
0: Yeah, it's kind of strange.
2: It's a strange business model.
3: It's not strange to me. It is not strange to me that owners want to be a part of it and want a jewel.
0: It's called a vanity play.
3: Yeah, totally. That makes sense to me. But like, you know, the businesses that are involved in being like, I guess they just hold on, hope valuations keep going up for eternity and then cash out like Fenway Sports Group did with Pittsburgh. I don't know.
0: Yeah, I think that's it.
3: That's the place that they sell in 2 years.
0: You're selling private limited toys.
3: So it's like, who's going to be the one holding this when it finally stops going up? They just keep selling it and making money until someone's holding the bag at the
4: end. Mark Walters. Oh, no, wait.
3: Oh. Maybe.
4: Yeah. Maybe. I know, to bring it back to the Leafs, and everybody who says I forgot to change the jersey, yeah, I did. I did. I was producing.
3: Well, no, they're relevant today.
4: But I forgot. I didn't even think of it. It's not nothing to throw in a second into that trade. No, it's one round away from a first. Like, to give up Nyes and give up a second, like, they really got to love Marchenko.
3: Yeah, I'm not going to pretend that. But

0: I get your point.
1: It doesn't change it at all for you?
0: No, it's not a non-asset. I get
2: okay.
0: it.
2: Okay. It's Leafs got to win, like, soon.
0: Yeah.
2: Okay, that second rounder right now is in a maternity ward.
1: Okay. That's not true. That's not true.
0: I don't even know what year it is.
1: They're in...
2: Nursery.
1: No. School. In the second year, in the
2: he might as well be in nursery school.
1: Yeah, there's an OHL. Yeah, they don't. Okay. Yeah, they don't really care about that 2023.
2: Win now.
1: Yeah, you're right.
2: Win
1: you're
2: now.
1: Right. Yeah, but I'm just surprised that they had to sweeten it that much. But anyways,
0: should we break and then do some predictions?
2: Oh gosh, you got a crystal ball over there.
0: Oh yeah,
2: you ready to go
0: I
2: on
0: keep
2: that?
0: It up here.
1: For the first year ever, I got asked
0: from Sportsnet.
1: Yeah,
0: yeah, you're going to be in, and I can't wait for these to be published to see what you wrote.
2: Yeah. I used to bust on John Garrett. Every year.
0: Okay.
2: Vancouver Canucks. Every year. Okay. So you are going to be our new John Garrett of
0: No, Leaf he Lab. Wouldn't pick the Leafs. They were 28th last year.
1: I don't know if
2: you're 27th.
1: I'm not 28th. Sure. I'm not sure if you just heard or not.
2: Oh, we can't wait.
1: They traded
2: wait
1: from
2: your prediction.
1: They traded from Marchenko, boy.
2: There you go. All right. Sammy's predictions and a whole lot more when we return to Real Kipper and Bourne.
3: From the 680 News Radio Traffic Center, I'm Kyle Hawking. It's a struggle on the eastbound Gardner as you try to get into downtown. A stalled vehicle east of Jameson is blocking the left lane. Also, problems on the 401. It's westbound 401 just before Brock Street and Whitby. The right lane is blocked due to a stalled vehicle. It lost a wheel and needs a tow. In Brampton, the traffic lights are out at Queen and Dixie, and that's causing heavy delays. 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
5: Welcome back in studio. Nick Kyprios, Justin Bourne, Simon McKee. Closing out our very first two-hour show.
6: Change jersey.
5: They were all over you, eh?
6: Kill them.
7: You easily could have got away with a lot.
8: Don't forget to change the jersey.
7: Like, they just made a big deal. You left it up.
5: I mean, you were excited. Your team made a huge trade.
6: I got to be honest with you. Yeah, pretty horned up today. Pretty, like, for better or for worse.
7: Yeah.
6: Exciting.
7: I just said,
6: the Mud Boys,
7: while we were break, if you're a Leafs fan, it's just going to be more fun, even if they're not better, and they should be better. But, like, Marchenko's fun to
5: if
7: watch.
5: If they're not better, there's no fun in the Agreed. Equation. Agreed. I don't know where you're getting
7: yeah.
5: fun
7: yeah.
5: and not better. Like, they will, Sammy.
7: Just play the I gotta take zone, Sammy not home. Be slow.
5: I'm going to have to take Sammy home and drop him off or yeah. tuck him in bed.
7: Yeah.
6: Why?
5: If they're no good.
6: You're right. Well, I mean, that's kind
5: I'm
6: of
5: I'm reading here. You a story, though.
6: It's okay.
5: okay.
6: I'm
9: trying to find my predictions.
6: It's okay. But, I think they're definitely going to be better, but they're in a dogfight with that division.
5: Dogfight, which Every brings us to our
6: oh, you want to do predictions?
5: First topic of discussion after the break is what's it kind of look like starting tomorrow night?
7: Man, we reference these a lot throughout the year. I remember last year, you know, going back through some of the picks, and I'm not going to name them because some of them weren't great for my co-host, but we'll just carry on.
5: Me?
7: Yeah.
5: Which ones?
7: I don't want to do it.
5: Well, St. Louis? Yeah. I took St. Louis. Yeah, listen, yeah. I don't like going Colorado. And
7: yeah, I get
5: I don't.
7: It.
5: I don't. Everybody does it.
7: Yeah.
5: And
7: took a risk.
5: I took a risk with St. Louis. They came through for me about 6 years ago, 7 years ago. I'm still hanging my hat on
6: Chief
5: that.
6: She's got that one for you, brother.
5: Yeah. I got Florida right when you guys missed
7: you
5: out
7: did.
5: On them.
7: You did.
5: So
7: I can't wait to see what
5: I don't
7: you
5: even
7: here,
5: know what
7: I
5: said.
7: I think you got a really stupid one in there.
5: I got, what did I get? Utah in the final?
7: Oh, I don't know. I haven't seen yours. I have no idea what you picked. All right, let's go.
6: Are we supposed to spoil this?
7: Let's go.
5: Is Rory going to
6: be mad at us? If we do this, is Rory going to be mad at us?
5: No.
6: No?
5: No, there's no
6: okay.
5: There's no embargo.
7: I love Rory.
6: Okay,
7: I hope
6: okay. Yeah, don't be mad at us, Rory.
5: Anyways, I can't remember what I sent him now.
7: Atlantic Division champions this year.
5: Yeah.
7: Toughest one, maybe.
5: Not really.
7: Oh.
5: Montreal.
7: I have Montreal.
6: Florida.
5: They're the deepest.
6: Come on.
5: Canadian team, aren't they?
7: I'm going to be the guy.
6: You guys are getting cute.
7: Everybody's excited about Florida.
5: Except
7: me.
5: No, except how we feel about maybe their goalie.
7: I don't feel like that. I feel like they're too old and they're going to get hurt.
6: Yeah, but what about when Connor Hellebuck's in that?
7: This is my, oh, that changes things. My injury prediction is.
5: You think they, yeah, that would be right up their alley, eh?
6: Big time. Yeah. You think? I've been trading for every American guy.
7: Who do they stand up to?
6: I don't
7: Winnipeg. Okay, Florida, you're on the board.
5: Yeah, right. Montreal. When we're with Montreal.
7: Yeah, agree with you on they Montreal.
5: Are,
7: and they're going to add you.
5: They're
7: think.
5: Fast.
7: They're fast.
5: And they've got tremendous upside to improve the roster.
7: Caulfield scores a million. Suzuki, Selke, Slafkovsky should be way better. Demidov could be 80, 90 points. Hudson's an absolute stud. They got multiple goalies.
6: So you mentioned Caulfield.
7: Yeah.
6: really hoping that he gets

0: to 50 goals again this year so they can have another parade in Montreal for it. Because that was really beautiful last year. He scored 50 goals. They threw roses at him. Yeah. They paraded him by the center bell. So it was beautiful.
1: The plan is for guys like Marchand to play 50-plus games. He's
2: Who's that?
1: Like a guy like Marchand.
2: Yeah.
1: To my earlier point for Tanev is 65, 70 games is not in the equation.
2: No.
1: We will see more load management than we've ever seen before.
2: I just feel like Bennett sometimes gets hurt. Reinhardt, you know, actually he's been more durable. But like, I just feel like they're a little older among their best players.
1: I think it's fair to say that they play.
2: Ekblad gets hurt.
1: Incredibly hard.
2: Well, it's like you play, your whole thing is you're the tough team. Yeah. And you got to do it 84 times plus playoffs.
1: If they're smart, they just will pick their spots.
2: So they'd be a tough team that doesn't play tough?
1: They do when it's absolutely necessary. Yeah.
2: Don't get me wrong. They're going to be good. I'm terrified.
1: You can't
2: physically.
0: So this is a great argument against me.
1: Can't do it three or four nights a week. That's all.
0: Yeah. As you guys are talking this out.
1: Yeah.
2: It's a lot of games.
0: It's a great argument against them not winning the division, sneaking in as the wild card and going
1: there. Where is the goalie, Markstrom?
0: Yeah.
1: Right? Like, I don't think that one surprised me. That one surprised me.
2: Yeah.
1: That they thought that guy had. But it's clear, whatever the case is, they thought Bobrovsky was done.
2: Yeah.
1: It wasn't a money issue. It wasn't a third year.
2: Oh, really?
1: Year.
2: You don't think it was a third year thing?
1: No, it was from everything I heard.
2: You think it was because he stunk last year?
1: Because he had the worst starting numbers of any goalie in the league.
2: You think that's why?
1: I think that played a big part in it.
0: Thankfully, we can push back that scary conversation until next Tuesday when Valley starts his year with us.
2: I saw some like preseason predictions and someone was like, you know, Florida should be better because Markstrom's going to be better. And Toronto should be better because Bob's going to be better. And all these goalies moving places. Like, they ain't all going to be better.
1: Somebody's not going to.
0: Can I remind you of Markstrom's numbers last year? Am I allowed to do that?
2: Is he stinky?
1: Jersey.
0: Yeah, in 44 games, he had a 8.83.
2: Well, the league average is 8.95 now.
0: Isn't that worse than Bobrovsky?
2: Yeah, was he 8.87, something like that?
0: Wasn't much worse, but he was worse.
2: Okay, let's keep it moving. Metro. Carolina.
1: Yeah, how do you go against a team that went, 16-4 in the playoffs?
2: Yeah, and didn't really change anything.
0: I like the Cavs, boys.
2: I do like the Cavs.
0: I like the Cavs.
2: They are good.
1: OV still 2.5, 2 minutes on the power play, and you've added Tuck, and that Ryan Leonard's got a new
2: Jordan
1: deal.
2: Jordan Kyrou.
1: I don't know how that dynamic's going to work with everybody being happy with their power play time.
2: All carbs. He's pretty charming.
0: I got to tell you, Dubois, Tuck Wilson is no fun to play.
1: Yeah.
0: That's a lot
2: Big
0: of guys.
2: Skates.
0: Yeah, and then
2: fun.
0: I don't know. I think
2: what's third line protest.
0: The Kyrou.
2: Law firm.
0: Yeah.
2: Kyrou.
1: Philly. No Philly for you back in the playoffs. No.
2: I like their supporting cast. They just don't have top-end talent. They should offer sheet someone. they just don't have top-end guys, right? They have solid all the way through.
0: And Vladar?
2: Oh, hurt. Vladar hurt, shoulder issue. Joseph Woll's their starting.
1: Not to get off topic here, but this whole tuck in the jersey thing, maybe one of the stupidest storylines to start an NHL season I've heard in 30 years.
2: You see all the boys tuck in for warm-ups to support Zegras?
1: Why?
2: Well, just to be like, this is stupid. Well, why are we going to penalize guys for this? It's almost like a little kid, I'm not touching you. I'm not touching you.
1: Yeah, it's a sign of immaturity. It's a sign of...
2: cohesive immaturity.
1: That'd
0: be a great name for a podcast.
2: That's a sick metal band.
1: Where's your focus? Really on that?
2: That's a fair point.
1: Okay.
2: I'll allow it. But hey, they're all together and supporting the team.
1: Okay. Again, hey, Zegras. It's not Gary Bettman going tuck in your jersey. They have an equipment and safety competition there's half safety. Of them are Yeah, it is. It's safety and equipment.
0: Oh, here comes Kippy League Office.
1: You have half from your NHL Players Association and half from the league. And then they come together and they have all these rules, right?
2: Yeah.
1: The rule is rookies have to wear a helmet and warm up. Rookies have to have a neck guard And one of them is don't tuck your jersey in.
2: Yeah.
1: So if Zegras has a problem, go back to your Players Association. Go, who are the three or four guys that who did this?

0: Yes.
1: Right. I'm with you. That's the right place to go about it. But you do think the rule is silly, no?
0: I think there's a lot of silly things out there. But if it's the rule, just follow it and move on, or put a fight up against it properly and just address it maturely. Right. Don't get 19 of your teammates to go all sandbox, you know, in grade two.
1: They're bonded.
2: Okay.
0: Anyways. Okay.
2: Next prediction.
0: That's my...
1: You might be the least silly person on the planet.
0: That's my...
1: You

0: know, he can get a little silly.
1: He's pretty unsilly. Yeah. Pacific okay. Division.
2: That's my
1: champs.
2: Rant for today.
0: Fair.
1: Pacific Division. Is it Edmonton or Vegas? I got Edmonton.
0: Oil for me.
2: I got Edmonton. Yeah, I just. How can you see McDavid not doing McDavid things to
1: They've
2: get them close
1: stunk
2: again?
1: Out of the gates, and I don't think Babs will let him stink out of the gates. I think he's got pedal on the foot on the throat.
2: Speaking of Markstrom in Florida, how's your I don't Pittsburgh Jari. Goalie Jari?
1: Devin Levi's the dude. He's been really good. They actually both their preseason was pretty decent. I don't know, Kip.
0: I listened to Babs today.
2: Oh, they went 4-0. Never done before ever. It's like,
1: I think they give up three goals.
0: I listened
2: 4-0.
0: I listened to Babs because I was trying to find a Babs thing for today because listening to Babs, I got to tell you, boys, it rocks. I'm back. I'm just listening to him. It's the best. But they asked him about that. The last question they asked about it at the preseason, like, well, Freddie's coming along and blah, blah, blah. He's like, we'll cross that bridge. We come to it. We got two guys and we'll see you tomorrow. Basically, it's like, all right.
1: Freddie's the plan.
0: Yeah, Freddie.
2: Okay, so we're all good on Edmonton.
1: Central. Yep. Colorado.
0: St. Louis?
2: No.
0: Okay.
1: Do it. Give me this Utah boys.
2: Yeah, Utah.
0: Really?
2: Yeah.
0: Really?
1: Dallas.
0: Why?
1: And Minnie.
2: Hey, they weren't that far off.
0: You think they're going to win that division with Colorado?
1: They added Anders Lee and Vinny Trocheck.
2: I think they're like Montreal. This owner's going to just... going to do something.
1: Logan Cooley rocks.
2: It's going to do something big.
1: Yeah.
2: And I don't know.
1: They still got a million picks.
2: Vermelka.
1: Yeah. Veggie.
2: Could he have a breakout year? I don't know.
1: I like the veggie.
2: I went long shot on this one.
0: Getting a little cute there.
2: Yeah, I'm getting a little cute.
1: I will say, I think Dallas is due for a step back, and I can already hear that being played back for me when they win the President's Trophy. But, you know, Ben, Sagan... those guys are kind of that era of guy. Duchesne is older now. You know, Robertson seems kind of unhappy. I know why Johnson's really good.
0: They're just always good. You know?
1: They got Heiskanen and Harley.
0: And they got a good goalie.
1: And Ottinger. So, like, I think they're good. I just don't think they're top of the division threat.
0: Do you guys want to do your individual things before we do the cup?
1: Let's just stick with the team stuff first.
0: Okay.
1: Get through that. Yeah, sure. Stanley Cup winner. Did Utah win the Stanley Cup in your predictions?
2: No.
0: Florida did.
2: I don't even remember what he did.
1: Oh, he's currently looking it up. Samuel.
2: What did you do, Sammy?
0: Leafs.
2: Oh, I did Florida.
0: Yeah, shocker.
2: I did.
1: Leafs.
0: Yeah, Leafs.
1: Win the cup.
0: Yeah, Leafs.
2: Yeah, of course.
0: Why not?
1: John Kerry.
2: Yeah, no, I went back to Florida. When
1: you
2: it did. Came, yeah.
1: That I can be talked to.
2: Yeah, I went
1: more
2: back
1: than...
2: to Florida. Florida.
0: Get in the playoffs?
2: No, I did. I didn't do Utah in the final. I did Edmonton.
0: Oh my God.
2: I did Florida. I did reunion back
1: Vegas?
2: At it again. Florida. No, Florida, Edmonton, I went back again.
1: Wow.
2: Only to have Edmonton be the Buffalo Sabres and lose again.
1: I don't
2: or
1: have.
2: Buffalo so Bills. The Bills. I'm all over the map.
0: Predictions.
1: Who's
2: I hate predictions, by
1: who's
2: the way.
1: In the cup final? So I have Carolina winning again over Edmonton. Who do you have in the final?
2: Ooh, you got back-to-back, eh?
1: Yeah.
0: I got Leafs Oilers.
1: Leafs Oilers?
0: Yep, I do.
1: That's SN. It's just like, yeah.
0: Listen,
1: company, man.
0: Like, of course it's a homer pick. Duh. But here's what I'll say.
2: Yeah.
0: Like, if the Leafs get in the playoffs, they have one of the best playoff goalies of the last 5 years. Turn back the clock. Get hot in the playoffs. Couple bounces.
1: Couple of deadline
0: there.
1: Ads.
0: You never
1: for
0: know,
1: D.
0: man. You all never right, know. Okay. You never know. Why not? Right. And then if they put that out at the end of the year after the Leafs win the cup and it's like Sam McKee Leafs, buddy.
1: You're the loyalist.
0: I'm the talk of the town.
2: Okay.
1: Might be anyway.
2: Hart and Art Ross. One guy.
1: If you don't pick Connor McDavid in these situations, I feel like you're thinking too hard. I know Kucherov just won. Do you have Connor?
2: I have Connor in both.
1: I will hear Celebrini for sure.
0: I have Celebrini both.
2: I think I bet you Calder, we went all the same.
1: Anyone pick Porter Martone, who's a very popular pick?
0: I went with, what's the guy from Latvia, Albert Smits. I went with him.
2: Did anybody not go McKenna?
1: I went McKenna.
2: Yeah.
0: Don't even
1: care. Right. Okay. Norris, Kale McCarr.
0: Kale McCarr. Yep.
2: No.
0: Ooh.
2: I went with a kid in the island.
1: Schaefer.
0: No.
2: Yeah.
0: Oh, yeah. Wow.
2: Yeah. But
0: love
2: his numbers were off the charts last year.
1: He had a
2: year.
1: Ridiculous.
0: You know what?
2: Ridiculous.
0: Really upset I didn't say Schaefer.
1: Yeah.
0: That's a good pick.
2: Ridiculous.
0: That's a really, why did I think of that?
1: How can Mo Sider, but it's Detroit.
2: How
1: so.
2: Can you have that type of season and be amongst already. The oars of a conversation and everyone else, and then not pick him.
1: Good pick. How about he did a photo shoot with Cole Caulfield's on the.

0: NHL.com right now. 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
1: Vezina.
0: Vezina. Isles. Ilias Sorokin.
1: Yeah, I went there, too.
0: He did.
1: I did.
0: Behind Shave Daddy.
1: I think the Islanders will be sneaky.
0: They're going to be fringy playoffy. What do you
2: I'll give you one guess who I picked for Vezina.
1: Yeah.
0: Stolarz.
1: Bob.
2: Bobrovsky. Why not? Turn back the clock. The Leafs are going to win the Leafs are going to win the cup. They're going to need Bob to win the Vezina, boys. So there you go.
0: All right, moving on. Jack Adams.
2: Paul Maurice.
0: Okay, Florida comes back. Yep. I could see that.
1: Yep. I took DeBoer in the Island. I think he's going to get him
0: pick.
1: In.
0: Thanks for the Islanders
2: like
0: pick.
2: That.
1: Yeah.
0: Now, I have Brendan Moore.
1: Really am I mistaken? Had a really good time at the golf tournament.
0: Oh, also a great guy.
2: Get him on the show. I got to get him on the show.
0: It was great to chat with him. Rod Brindamore, if I'm not mistaken, hasn't he not won it? I think Brendan Moore has not yet won it, and all they do is like win divisions.
2: Really?
0: Yeah.
2: That feels impossible.
0: Google that. I do have Brendan Moore, though, because I think they're going to win the President's Trophy. And then there's this whole like career achievement thing where people, he's like owed one. Jack Adams, Rod Brendan Moore, he has, nope, he won it. 2021.
2: Okay, did win it.
0: I still like him.
2: Yep.
0: Okay.
1: Rocket?
0: Rocket, did I do Cutter Gauthier? No, I Macklin Celebrini is my pick. You have 40 plus as a child.
1: Bobrovsky?
2: No. Probably so. Matthews.
1: Okay.
2: Matthews.
1: I took Dylan in Utah. Gunther.
2: Ooh.
0: You did?
1: I did.
2: Like that pick.
1: One. Yeah.
0: I thought Cutter Gauthier is a pretty sneaky pick. He's 41.
2: I love Gunther. Gunther will be on the next team Canada.
1: But he can shoot a pick.
2: He fires it. He fires it.
0: He rips it.
2: But Matthews now with Marchenko on his line. And McCann up there soon.
1: Hellebuck, where does he end up?
0: Buffalo. I don't know these things. Buffalo.
1: Guess.
0: Yeah.
2: Vegas for me is what I put in the.
1: I took Detroit.
2: Detroit.
1: They got to do something.
0: I'm sure they'd have done Hellebuck for Larkin by now. Would Larkin allow it? Right?
2: Larkin. You thought Detroit was bad.
0: Yeah. Sorry. Who did you say?
1: Who in Canada?
2: I said Vegas.
1: Who in Canada makes the playoffs?
0: Four teams are. So we got definitely Edmonton. Definitely Edmonton. Montreal.
1: Montreal.
0: And on the other hand, we have no Calgary, no Vancouver, which leaves us with Winnipeg, Toronto, and Ottawa.
1: Yeah.
0: As maybes. I have two of them getting in. Give me Toronto and Ottawa.
1: I got three.
2: Me too.
1: Which means Toronto or Ottawa fight.
0: No Winnipeg. No Calgary,
1: Winnipeg.
0: No Vancouver.
2: Montreal, Edmonton, Toronto is the three I have.
0: Ottawa's fascinating. They got the best decor basically in the East to me. I think Ullmark had a good second half last year. Pinto could win the Selkie. Stutzla take a step. Is Eklund? Zetterlund?
2: Don't trust Ullmark.
0: Yeah, that's a totally fair criticism.
2: Dr. Seasonoff, maybe giving him an early call. You never know.
0: Dr. Seasonoff.
2: And what was the other one?
0: There's just how many points win the Art Ross and how many goals win the Rocket.
2: Oh, I said 55 goals.
0: 57.
2: Okay.
0: Throw numbers at a wall here.
1: It's not bad.
2: Yeah.
1: Not bad for a two-hour show.
0: But it's also good that you actually picked something, made a statement that, you know, you think Utah's going to be good this year.
1: We got to do that more on this show, make statements.
2: I think, what are you talking about? We do that.
1: Hey.
2: Yeah, we really mince our words around here.
0: But Buffalo not being in the playoffs for a lot of people is surprising. They had 109 points last year.
1: They lost a top four defensemen and a top six forward.
0: And did nothing else.
1: And, I don't know.
0: And the division's really good.
1: And it's so close.
0: Detroit's got to do something. They're a mess.
1: And you can't lose three or four games in a row.
0: Yeah.
1: It's just, that's a tough one right now. You go on a losing streak, man. You're chasing it all season, like you said.
0: Yeah. Yeah, you're in real trouble at that point. All right, so tomorrow we have some news, I think, about our guest.
2: We think Chyka, unless you're going to trade for Arensky tomorrow, I think Chyka is going to join us tomorrow. So that'd be good.
0: Pretty much off the jump.
2: Off the jump. Maybe. Right. Yeah. And then
1: we await the puck drop.
2: Yeah.
0: Thank God it's here, man. I'm sick of sitting down at night being like, what's on tonight?
2: I got to tell you what's on sports tonight is a strongman competition.
1: What's that?
0: Florida playing?
2: On
1: tonight?
2: On Sportsnet, there's a strongman competition.
1: Tonight. World's Strongest Man competition, 7 p.m. on Sportsnet.
2: Yep.
1: Our thanks to Elliot Friedman, who will not be in the Strongest Man's competition unless smell was.
2: If it was. And neither will the boys on the zigzags tonight at 11 p.m.
0: No, those eggs, man.
1: All right, all kidding aside, our thanks to Elliot Friedman on the breaking news, the biggest story of the day, no question, Toronto Maple Leafs, Columbus Blue Jackets, no more Matthew Nyes, no more Marchenko in Columbus as they switch uniforms. And it all gets started tomorrow night, coast to coast on Sportsnet. Thanks for watching.

0: 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We're back tomorrow, 4 to 6 p.m. Eastern. 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
1: From the 680 News Radio Traffic Center, I'm Kyle Hawking. A couple of issues to watch out for in the northbound.

0: 404, approaching Steeles, we have an ambulance and MTO crews on the left shoulder. There was a collision here earlier. And the northbound 404 ramp to Bloomington has been closed due to a collision on Bloomington itself. That's got westbound lanes on Bloomington shut down from Woodbine to the 404 for a crash involving a motorcycle. 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
15: 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Don't miss a moment. Stream every game.

0: oh, this is fantastic.
1: It's always nice when you come in with something fun like this.
0: It's not, I mean, I'm not saying it's fantastic because Matthew Nyes is on the way out. We'll have that conversation as to whether we think it's a good deal or not, but this is action.
1: Yeah, like, the night before the season begins.
0: I can't remember a trade else of this magnitude that happened on the eve of the season start. It's just not, your rosters are being finalized. Like, it's not a time when you would have normally a trade like this. Mm-hmm. So for it to be of this magnitude, and then for the Leafs to lock in Marchenko on a contract extension, which is obviously a massive part of it. I mean, just a huge day in Leafland. And boy, John Chayka, whatever you think about him, your preconceived notions that you may have had when he became the Leafs GM, he is the guy that just walks into the casino and is like, look at me.
1: He puts the money down.
0: I got the cash. Like, yeah. I got the money. And he just throws it down on the table and goes and has himself a night because he has changed his team drastically.
1: Oh, yeah.
0: And we'll see where it takes him.
1: Okay, let's get into the trade because I think you can see this from two different perspectives, and I'm going to try to lay it out from why I believe some Leafs fans are upset and why I think some Leafs fans are excited. Mm-hmm. Nyes himself was on a really great sweetheart contract. We knew that when he got signed. We didn't know how great the salary cap was going to increase, and his 7.75 contract for the next two, or he's in year two of six, is something that's going to age really nice. Everyone knows that. Felt like he was a really big contributor of like the passion. He was physical. He'd punch guys. He had like the more power forward ability. He showed up in the playoffs with some of that toughness that I think a lot of Leafs fans were wondering where that has gone over the years. Mm-hmm. He played three seasons with the Leafs and he had a career high of 29 goals and 66 points. I felt like, you know, Nyes was hopefully going to continue to grow into that role. Is he a top six guy? Where does he fit? I think all of that is a real fair reason why you'd be sad to lose Matthew Nyes today. I think he's been a great Leaf. He seems to be like loved in that locker room by the players. But over the last year, there's been a lot of weird conversations about, is Nyes a trade chip? Is he your best trade candidate? I don't know. And maybe we'll find out from Luke or from Kyle if there was something that we don't know as fans or broadcasters behind the scenes. But he was floated around a few times as a trade piece, and he ends up being a trade piece today, the night before the NHL season starts. I think a lot of the reason people are feeling, do I really love this, is the contract is unbelievable, hard to beat, and he felt like he brought a lot of passion to the Leafs. Am I missing anything on the Nyes side of it?
0: No, I don't think you are. I think one of the questions I would love to have answered today by either Kyle or Luke is why a guy who was on a sweetheart contract like this, it's not just this regime that seemed to dangle him. It was obviously the previous regime as well. So for a guy who for years, when he was in college even, was an untouchable for this organization. Like, this is a guy that is going to be a part of this core moving forward. And everybody just, it was almost unanimous in Leafs Nation. And now we sit here, he has been dealt, and there have been two management regimes where he seemingly fell out of favor. And now you could kind of make the argument that, hey, maybe he didn't fall out of favor. It was just that this contract he was on was such an amazing carrot to dangle to try and get someone like Marchenko. They obviously think Marchenko is the better player than Nyes. But it does feel like they saw something in the way that he plays that didn't necessarily lend itself to playing well under not just the old regime, but clearly under Jim Hiller, where the emphasis is supposedly going to be more on speed and rushing and that sort of thing. Whereas, especially last year, because I think he
1: loved a little dump and chase.
0: Yeah,
1: last year.
0: There were some ailments that he was dealing with too, so he wasn't the fastest. That's and right. In the two games that he played in the preseason, he didn't look like he was quite back to 100% of his regular speed. So maybe that factored into it. But no, I don't think you're missing anything.
1: Okay, so let's compare Nyes, who's now a Columbus Blue Jacket, with Kirill Marchenko. So Nyes is 23 years old. And I just laid out the contract. I laid out what he did for the Maple Leafs, what he meant to Maple Leafs. Kirill Marchenko just signed an extension with the Maple Leafs, which is going to kick in next year. But he's on year three of three of a $3.85 million contract. The extension will come in next season, 6 years, $12.5 million. That's a lot of money, okay? Mm-hmm. Keep in mind that the cap is going up substantially over the next couple of years. This year it's $104 million. Next year it's $113.5 million, and then it's going to go to $127 million. So I just want to say right now, $12.5 million can be like sticker shock, but in years from now, $12.5 million will be pretty standard for what people are getting.
0: Definitely.

0: He played four seasons so far with Columbus, career high 31 goals, 74 points. If you look at it, like you're like, oh, you know, if you just look at the numbers and you don't watch them play hockey, which I'm telling you to watch them play hockey, you think like, what's the big upgrade? Marchenko is extremely fast, extremely crafty. He drives his own offense. Like I watched, since we've been hearing about this for the last 4 hours, I think I've watched 4 hours worth of Marchenko highlights and deep dives. And this guy is completely different than Knies in the way that he creates his own offense. He's fast, he's speedy, he's super talented. And obviously another facet of this, he didn't want to play in Columbus. And you can take that however you'd like. The fact that he said, I don't want to really play here, and he gets traded, do you question his character? I don't know the guy, so I can't question his character. But I can tell you that I like the way he plays hockey. And I think the way that this team is going to play hockey this year with Hiller and with Matthews being kind of the guy you want to impress, this guy is an upgrade for me right now versus Matthew Knies. I know that it's going to be a long time coming in terms of how well does he look on the 6 years, $12.5 million versus the, you know, four more years at 7.75. I'm trying to put the money aside because the cap is going up to money numbers that we're seeing players we've never heard of sign big money contract. I think this guy could be a 40 goal scorer. I think he can really be an important piece of the offense, and I'm excited for it. I don't know how you can't be excited for it other than the reasons I told you about Matthew Knies being the playoff power forward that we had hoped for, but I don't know if Matthew Knies has hit his ceiling. There's a lot of questions around what was going to happen next with Matthew Knies. I'm just saying, like, I appreciate going out and getting a guy when you can that could be a huge fit for your team. And the last thing I'm going to say is last year around the trade deadline, Matthew Knies, the little carrot being dangled, he was being dangled to the Montreal Canadiens. And the return was going to be prospects that we probably really didn't know much about slash didn't think that they were even the highest offered prospects for the Habs. To get Matthew Knies and Kirill Marchenko in this trade with a couple other pieces, which we can get to that are a little bit less important, I think that is a huge win if you're going to compare to what you could have got from Matthew Knies to your arch rival Montreal Canadiens at the trade deadline for people that might not even factor into the Maple Leafs roster. So I like it. I'm a fan of it. I like the aggressiveness by the Leafs. And I think people are going to come to love Kirill Marchenko when they can take away some of the feelings that they have towards Matthew Knies, which are justified. I like Matthew Knies, but I think you can also love Marchenko.
1: I think your point at the end is a great one. Like you can still like Matthew Knies and think he was a really good hockey player and had some good moments with the Toronto Maple Leafs, but also be uber excited about Kirill Marchenko coming to the Toronto Maple Leafs because, my goodness, like you said, the highlights are ridiculous. It's a different
0: and
1: level.
0: And he did all this playing for the Columbus Blue Jackets. If you looked at his line mates for the last couple of years when he set the his career records and points and everything, these guys are not Austin Matthews, Gavin McKenna, John Tavares. These are
1: Sean Monahan.
0: It's the Sean Monahans of the world, and no disrespect to him, but Kirill Marchenko is going to play better and produce more and set up the guy that you want to be happy, which is Austin Matthews. Like some of his line mates, like Boone Jenner isn't the guy that's like driving the needle for me. So I think he's done this on a underperforming, poor Columbus Blue Jackets team, which should only give you more optimism.
1: Absolutely. I think he has to score 40 goals now. Like I think the bar is going to be very high very quickly because you didn't trade away someone that the fan base didn't like. You traded away someone who at many times was a fan favorite. You're bringing in a guy who has very high expectations, a ton of skill if you watch those highlights. And if he's not producing quickly, you realize like, hey, we just paid $5 million more for Kirill Marchenko. So the numbers better reflect more value in that contract. That means more statistical output. So I think the pressure is going to be on him from day one. I don't think that that's a problem. I'm sure he can handle it. And he's going to be playing most likely on the right wing of Austin Matthews, which is ridiculous. So I would presume that he has a really, really good season. So I think there's a lot to be really excited about for the Toronto Maple Leafs and their fans.
0: Just to wrap up the entire trade itself, it's not just Marchenko for Knies one for one. Miles Wood and Elvis Merzlikins is also coming over. He's going to be on basically LTIR for the whole season in case people are curious why they'd be grabbing a goaltender. Miles Wood had cleared waivers by Columbus earlier this week. And then we mentioned the Marchenko extension, 6 years, $12.5 million. On the other side, Columbus is getting Matthew Knies, Steven Lorenz, Emile Andre, who they had traded for in the offseason as well, and a conditional 2027 second-round pick. If I'm going to give you one thing that I kind of questioned was, how they also got the second round pick and some other bodies, considering Columbus's back was kind of up against the wall.

0: when Marchenko was like, I don't want to play here. Mm-hmm. So we can ask Luke a little bit about that further at 6:30. Just like, is that the thing that gives you a little bit of pause? Either way, if it's Marchenko and it's Knies and you're comparing those two, I think we just did a good job with that. So
1: 100%. Okay. Yeah. Yeah. Everyone should be on board.
0: Let's move on. Kyle Bukauskas. Whoa. I'm just too excited to talk to Kyle. Our co-host of 32 Thoughts and our Sportsnet reporter joins us. Kyle, happy eve of the NHL season. Keep you on your toes with a blockbuster, eh?
2: We're all still working off the preseason rest. Here, yeah, yeah. It's all good.
0: Haven't talked to you in a while, so I forgot I had to practice the Bukauskas off air.
2: That's right. You saw the name. You're like, who's that?
0: I've got Marchenko on the brain, so I bet you do as well. What are your thoughts?
2: Yeah, it's funny. So the Leafs practice today actually at Scotiabank, not at their performance, the Ford Performance Center. And so after they do the room with the players and Jim Hiller talks, they're going to make John Chyka available to kind of hold court, state of the nation before the regular season begins. And we're told there's going to be a bit of a wait, which is not uncommon, right? GM's got things going on. And so he comes in around 1 o'clock-ish. And of course, this is all going on behind the scenes. It just hasn't come out publicly yet. And he was asked about, how do you think Matthew Knies has handled training camp and all the stuff in the summer with his name out and trade talks? And, you think you get a sense the trade rumors can finally go away. And he said something effective. Well, do the trade rumors ever really go away? Like, he was almost planting some clues for us in terms of what ultimately ended up happening. But my reaction is, I think about 2 years ago, we all watch Matthew Knies in the playoffs completely dominate around the net in that Ottawa series. And if he didn't get hurt against Florida, maybe Toronto wins that series, right? Like, he was such a factor in the biggest games of the year. Last year, of course, was a different story. No Marner. I think that affected him more than Austin Matthews, quite honestly. And then there's the injury stuff, too. But I just remember thinking at that time, like, this guy is a key piece going forward that you're not going to have to pay the same number that you do for a Matthews or a Nylander, et cetera. What great value. So it's amazing that we're sitting here a little while later and he's now off to Columbus. But, I think if you're Chyka, you're looking at this and you're saying, we take the cost certainty that we had in Matthew Knies, and now we're taking a gamble on potential, a higher upside. And, we talked about the ripple effect of losing Marner last year and how the team was playing stylistically under Craig Berube. The fact that the guy can skate, that he can transport the puck, and this team now under Jim Hiller and John Chyka and Matt Sundin's vision, wanting to be more puck possession again, as they were not that long ago, I think he really fits into that. So you're taking a bit of a gamble. Obviously, you're paying more over the totality of this new deal once it comes into play. But we're seeing where the cap's going, right? Like, it's not going to be too long before we barely bat an eye at $12.5 million.
3: I think, Kyle, when John Chyka took over, I think a lot of people were expecting some movement. But now you're looking at a situation where the roster has been overhauled to a degree where it's basically 10 or 11 roster spots from last year that might even be in the starting lineup or the opening night lineup, where Chyka has just completely put his imprint on this team and this organization.
0: Not to mention the management staff too, coaching staff, everything.
3: Everyone. I mean, they went to a new retreat at the end of training camp. Like, they went to Arizona instead of going to Muskoka. So, like, of all of the things that Chyka has been able to do, like, I'm just most impressed. Like, there's a world where this becomes reckless, but I don't look at this roster and say he's been reckless in any way. He has just completely revamped an organization in almost what seems to me like record time. And I think regardless of what happens from here on out, he does deserve a lot of credit for coming in and accomplishing the job, which I imagine the higher ups in the organization wanted him to do, change the culture.
2: Well, I mean, they changed a lot of things. And I talked a bit with Austin Matthews today after the skates, and just thought about, I imagine for him, the first time ever as a Maple Leaf, after his season's cut short, it was such a frustrating year on a whole number of fronts. He's watching the last few games, know they're not going to the playoffs. He's rehabbing the knee injury. The GM's gotten fired. I mean, of course, the thought goes through his mind, like, what's the plan here? Where are we going now? And as he said to me today, like, there was never in his mind did he think he no longer wanted to be here, or was he starting to contemplate, maybe there's greener pastures elsewhere? Is it time after all these years as a Maple Leaf? I think his mindset was, got to go get myself healthy again. And then let's see kind of where the new regime comes in and what they're thinking, right? That maybe their mindset is completely different from his right now in terms of he's wants to win a championship. And you know, he talked about, yes, we had some great meetings with John and Matt's and, you know, Jim Hiller when he was hired. That's all good. But it's one thing to talk about all these things that you want to do. It's another thing to go do them. And to your point, Jesse, that's what John has done. And yeah, I wouldn't say it's reckless, of course. It's a lot, but it's not reckless because you can understand the explanation that he's given for each move that has happened along the way. And of course, you know, you win the lottery and get Gavin McKenna to bring in the fold on top of everything else. But you understand the explanation of why he has done what he has done. So it certainly is different. It certainly isn't, it certainly is fresh. I think it certainly is invigorating for those that still remain from previous eras of this Leafs team. And now it just comes down to, is it all going to work? That's where we're going to watch here over the next 84 games.
0: Okay, we're going to put a pin in just the Leafs discussion because we're going to do it a little later with Luke Fox. So I want to do as much preseason kind of discussion with you as we can the night before the NHL season. So we thought of something. It's this or that. I'm going to give you two options, and you're going to go gut. You know, what's the Kyle answer, okay? Gut over an analysis at times makes for a better answer. So we'll start. We'll just rapid fire through them. Most interesting debut for you. Brady in Florida or McKenna in Toronto?
2: For me, it's McKenna. I think you know what Tkachuk is as a player. We've seen him and his brother play together internationally. Mm-hmm. I'm sure there's going to be a lot of success to be had there, both for him, the individual, and the Panthers as the team this year. But McKenna's a little more the unknown. He's the new shiny toy. We've seen him rip it up in the Western Hockey League, and as he found his footing at Penn State last year, there's such a cool way that he goes about playing, the dazzling effect what he's able to do with the puck in space. Mm-hmm. That's where my gut's taking me there.
0: Love it.
3: All right, I got two young teams on the West Coast here. Which of these is the most likely to sustain the momentum from last year, the Ducks or the Sharks?
2: Ooh, see, San Jose. I think San Jose is last year's Anaheim Ducks. I think they're a playoff team this year in the West. I'm a little nervous about Anaheim. They've got a lot of good players there, a lot of youth, a lot of skill, as we know. They also lost some personality and some mileage in that locker room last year. I just, over the course of 84 games, I still think there's a bright future there. I wonder if there's a bit of a step back in Anaheim. San Jose is my pick.
0: Fair. I think I'm two for two with your answers. Recycled head coach that you think will make the biggest impact, Babcock in Edmonton or Laviolette in L.A.? Biggest impact could mean also negative impact. Just keep that in mind.
2: Yes. Well, I think Edmonton's going to be good. But in terms of maybe expectation, I'm going with Laviolette, Ailish, because if you look at, I mentioned this on the pod this morning, if you look at Laviolette's career as head coach, first year with the Islanders, they get into the playoffs. First full year with Carolina, they win the cup. First year in Philadelphia, they go to the cup final. First year in Nashville, they make the playoffs. First year in Washington, they make the playoffs. First year in New York, they win the President's Trophy. He has a way of getting great results right away. So I'm banking on him doing that again in Los Angeles.
3: All right, I'm going to the greatest and longest individual rivalry in the NHL. Alex Ovechkin or Sidney Crosby, who has the better year this season?
2: Who? Like just in terms of individual numbers?
3: Individual, yes. Individual.
2: I'll just say Sid, because I think Washington as a team is going to have a better year than Pittsburgh. I think there's just a lot more guys around Ovechkin right now that are going to do a lot of damage this year. I'm really

0: Dodgers or the Devils? Two near the bottom last year. Okay. Why is that?
1: Yeah, I got Devils in the playoffs again this year.
0: Okay, well, then you definitely think they're going to finish higher.
1: Yeah.
0: Okay.
2: Next, more likely regression, the Tampa Bay Lightning or the Buffalo Sabres?
1: So I got to stick to what I said on the pod earlier, Buffalo for me. Yeah. And it's weird. I know it sounds weird. And I will say, I did look at Tampa's roster this year and thought, is this the season that everything
0: I think I say that every year and it never happens.
2: Everybody says it.
1: I think so. Yeah. So the year that they finally do, it will not be because I predicted it at the start of it. So I'm going like they lost some pieces too over the summer. There's a lot to like there, I know. It's going to be a very tough division.
0: Yeah, and the Sabres with 109 points winning the Atlantic was an

0: Mm-hmm. I don't think we asked you any Canadians questions because we know your Canadians thoughts after listening to the pod. But more interesting Canadian team for you this season, Canucks or Flames?
1: I'll say Calgary. I don't know if you guys caught any of Zane Parekh in the preseason.
2: Mm-hmm. Pretty nasty.
1: Like, he looks like he's mm-hmm. playing in Saginaw again. It's really fun. And so if that's going to continue for 84 games, that's going to be really cool for Flames fans. I don't know how many games they're going to win. I can see them being, you know, the ultimate. We're in a lot of games, a lot of one goal losses, and it's the last year at the Dome. It's time for a new rink, yeah. But I'm gonna miss that place.
2: Yeah, Parekh was unbelievable.
0: Maybe a little magic there, you know, just leave it all on the ice.
1: Right? Yeah. That would be a perfect send off. I don't know what's gonna happen, but hey, why not romanticize about it?
2: All right, who's getting traded first, Dylan Larkin or Connor Hellebuyck?
1: Oh, good one. I don't know. I guess we're going gut, right? I'll say Hellebuyck.
0: Oh, interesting.
1: He's not even in Winnipeg.
0: Yeah. Okay.
2: That'll probably do it, yeah.
0: What about one last one? Because we're really putting you through it here.
1: I like it.
0: Canadian teams to make the playoffs, over or under 3.5?
2: Good closer.
1: Okay, that is. I'll say over. Yeah,
0: I got four in there.
1: I got the three teams in the East. I think Toronto may find a way in, especially now with Marchenko.
0: Well,
1: I don't think
0: they might win the cup now after that.
1: Yes, that's right. yeah. Oh my gosh. and then Edmonton, of course, too.
0: Okay. You got one last one, or
2: No, that was good. Good.
0: Let him prep.
2: Yeah, you're good. Let him
0: week
2: prep.
0: Ahead. Well, Kyle, that was fun. Just, you know, I know you're the one asking the questions to Elliot all the time, so we thought we'd put you through the ringer.
1: This was good. I like going with the gut. It's way less thinking.
0: Yeah, mm-hmm. that's right. Nobody can question it. It's your gut, you know? If you say this, it's just Kyle's right. Gut.
1: The ultimate excuse. I didn't even think about it.
0: Yeah, you know, looking forward to, I think tomorrow's going to be great with the five NHL games, staggered starts, like a couple mm-hmm. rivalries in there. I'm really looking forward to it. I'm sure like it feels like Christmas Eve for most people, like the night before. I'm assuming you're somewhere. Are you in a hotel?
1: I am. Yeah, yes. I'm in Toronto. Okay. I got in last night, and it snuck up on me. I don't know about you guys, but I'm looking here. It's September 28th, and we're the day before the regular season. Kind of feels strange, but it's like, let's get at her. As great and as honored I am is to be able to work another home opener involving Toronto and Montreal. The only downside is I'm going to miss that Carolina-Florida matchup. I think that's going to be a banger.
0: Yeah.
2: We did have that. You did have that question about Brady and McKenna. Yeah,
0: you can PVR it.
2: Yeah, it's going to be crazy.
1: I can.
0: It'll be on Sportsnet Plus. You can watch it later.
1: That's right.
0: That's great. Exactly. Well, Kyle, we'll let you go. Get your beauty sleep for tomorrow. Appreciate you coming on the night before the NHL season. Always good to catch up. And I'm sure we'll talk a lot this year, but we appreciate your time.
2: Thanks, Kyle.
1: As always, great to be on with you.
0: Thanks
1: good
0: so
1: seeing
0: much.
1: You.
0: That's Kyle Bukauskas, co-host of 32 Thoughts,
2: the man.
0: And Sportsnet reporter. Tomorrow is a really exciting day in the NHL because it's the beginning of the season, but it's also five staggered games. Like, they just did a great job at planning this one. It'll start with Panthers Hurricanes, 5:00, which is a bit tough for people going to the game, mm-hmm. I assume. Mm-hmm. Maybe they just take a whole day off. Canadiens Leafs, 7 p.m. Rangers Bruins 8 p.m. Canucks Oilers 10 p.m. and then Blackhawks Golden Knights at 10:30. So it's
2: the games
0: like
2: too just are like
0: staggered greatness.
2: The matchups are always bangers.
0: It's going to be great. Yeah. Before we take a break and talk to Luke Fox, our Sportsnet specifically Leafs reporters, perfect timing to have him on. We will do our. I said it was the end of Metallica, but it's not. They're back. We've got more Metallica tickets to give away. 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I'm sure it was frantic for Luke Fox to get an article up at Sportsnet.ca about the newest Maple Leaf, Kirill Marchenko. So we'll take a break and we'll talk to Luke on the other side.
3: From the 680 News Radio Traffic Center, I'm Kyle Hocking. A couple of ramp issues on our highways. On the westbound 401, the ramp to Keele has the right lane blocked on it with a stalled vehicle. And if you're going up the northbound 404, the ramp to Bloomington's partially

0: blocked. You can't go westbound at the end of the ramp because of a crash. That also has westbound Bloomington closed from Woodbine to the 404. Time for a traffic update. 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

0: 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Ailish and Jesse with you tonight. Tomorrow, busy day across all sports. Beginning of the MLB postseason and the beginning of the NHL regular season. We're going to have a lot to shuffle through over the next week in terms of games, but it'll be Montreal and Toronto and Vancouver and Edmonton in terms of our action on Sportsnet. And then Yankees, Red Sox, Cubs, Padres, all happening as well. There's a lot going
1: this is
0: on.
1: It. Like, this is the time.
0: Tonight, not a lot, so just enjoy it. Put your feet up. Spend some time with your loved ones because soon you will just be consuming the sports.
1: That's it. It's the beginning of October, which now kind of becomes the end of September because the NHL has extended it, and April. And those are like the two mega sports calendar times of the year, and we are right on the cusp. And the Leafs did their part in drawing up some drama the night before the season.
0: They sure did.
1: All good.
0: Perfect timing to bring in our final guest of the night, Luke Fox of SportsNet. And what a return to the show, Luke. Holy smokes. We got some news. How are you feeling?
2: Oh, I'm excited. Hockey starts for real tomorrow. As someone based in Toronto, it's back-to-back. It's right into it.
0: Yeah, how did they get the back-to-back? What happened here to start the season?
2: I know, and they could be tired from Arizona.
0: The jet lag.
2: No, it's fun. Start it with a bang, and then the Senators come in on Saturday. So I think we should see some fireworks early. Like Montreal and Toronto could get a little rough. Toronto wants to make a statement, I think, tomorrow, that last year was just a one-off and they're here for real. And Montreal, this is the first season where kind of they're the hunted in the Atlantic Division as opposed to the fun upstart team. Now there's real expectations in Montreal. So I think we could be in for a doozy tomorrow night. And then you add in the fact that it's Gavin McKenna's NHL debut. And the Leafs trade today of Kirill Marchenko. So there's a lot to dig into right away.
1: Yeah, let's dig into the Kirill Marchenko, Matthew Nyes trade, because I presume they're going to do everything that they can to try and get him in the lineup for tomorrow night's game. But man, like, whether he's in tomorrow or not, now they have seven more years to look forward to of Kirill Marchenko. Seemingly, most fans look at this and say, from a skill standpoint, from a speed standpoint, probably a better player than Matthew Nyes. Although some would, have a lot to say about Nyes as a hockey player. What were your initial thoughts when you saw this thing come across the timeline?
2: Yeah, blockbuster. And also, finally the Matthew Nyes trade rumors are put to rest. I mean, his name first got brought up at the trade deadline by the former GM, Brad Treliving, who actually considered trading him to Montreal. Then it started up again around free agency, and he was linked to a potential Zach Werenski trade in Columbus. And now it's basically a winger upgrade. I think Kirill Marchenko is the more effective and higher scoring guy right now. He's older. His cap hit is fantastic right now, but now, as of next year, it's going through the roof. Whereas Columbus gets, some great cost certainty. I mean, Matthew Nyes is on a pretty sweetheart deal. Treliving took a lot of criticism for his work in Toronto, but one thing he did right was locking up Nyes, very quickly to what is increasingly looking like a very team-friendly deal. Columbus gets a pretty nice return in my mind for a guy that had stated publicly he wasn't going to re-sign in Columbus, had no interest in staying there long-term. So they had to move Marchenko at some point. It didn't have to be today, but they did have to move him. So to get Nyes in return is, I think, a little bit of nice work for Waddell. And it signals, to Maple Leafs fans that John Chayka wants a team built on speed and built on offense. I mean, this is a legitimate top six winger. He led the Blue Jackets in goals 3 years running. And Columbus certainly doesn't have the caliber of line mates that Toronto can surround him with. Can he strike up quick chemistry with Austin Matthews? If that doesn't work and things get juggled, maybe him and John Tavares can have some chemistry. This is a signal that the Leafs are going to be all in on offense this year and trying to get faster.
0: Yeah, we talked about this at the beginning of our show, and I totally understand why some Leafs fans are sad to see Nyes leave, because he had the passion. He's a physical guy. Like, he had the power forward.

0: that I think a lot of us like looked for growing up that you kind of resonate towards because he played with passion in the playoffs. Like, you know, he punched some guys in the face. Like, he's a very different player than Marchenko in a sense. And the contract was just such a sweetheart deal. But when you look at it and try to remove the cap hit and the maybe the heartstring that Nyes pulls on, like, I see it as a huge upgrade in terms of the speed, the driving your own offense, the ability to score at a high rate. Like, I think this, for me, is, besides those two things, the uncertainty of the cap, which is going to go up anyway, I really like Marchenko. I think he's going to look really good on that top line, possibly with Matthews or even a second line winger. I understand that the Nyes part of it is kind of hard for fans to swallow. So I wanted to kind of ask you just about, not the timeline, but a lot of questions if, you know, maybe Nyes wasn't happy here, or like, you're around him all the time. Is there something we're missing in terms of why they would give up on a player of his level and his contract and shop him around so much? Or was he just the best trade piece that they had to get better?
1: Well, he was the best trade piece that they had to get better. The only other guy you might consider would be Easton Cowan. Like, if you're Waddell, maybe you bring his name up and see if that's an option. But there aren't a lot of Matthew Nyeses out there, right? He's got that grit. He's got leadership. He goes to the net. He can help your power play. He can go dig out a puck. You know, if he gets it, he's fought his own battles before. You know, he's not afraid to drop them. And maybe the Leafs wanted to see a little bit more of that. I think in a perfect world, they would envision him on sort of a Tom Wilson like trajectory. But you know, he has a lot of things you like, and then the team friendly cap hit, but he was the only Leaf of significance that didn't have any trade protection. So if they were going to look for an upgrade, he's the guy that was available. As for his desire to be a Leaf, you know, I actually got a chance to sit down with him one-on-one near the start of training camp. And he's like, I want to prove that I deserve to be here, that I'm part of the solution. I'm happy to be in the blue and white. Like, he made no bones about it that he wanted to be here. I don't think he had a fantastic camp. I think it's maybe a little bit tricky to judge someone on two preseason games. But of all the members of the Leafs' top six, he looked the least engaged. Chayka described it as a quiet camp for Matthew Nyes. And he also lost his power play spot. And so, you know, they weren't going out of their way to make him feel welcome after he had heard his name in trade rumors multiple times. He arrives at camp and all of a sudden the new guy, Jack Roslovic, is taking his net front spot on the power play. So if you're Nyes, I'm sure you're in your head a little bit about, what do they really think of me? Yeah, they've said, hey, you know, he's a great power forward. Any team would love to have him. But my name keeps popping up. My role seems to be taking a step back. And remember, you know, this team also traded away some of his best friends on the team. Him and Joseph Woll were real tight. So I think that was a hard pill for him to swallow, too. And I don't think he came into camp under the most certainty, even though, you know, he said that the knee that he was nursing last year is 100% ready to go.
2: Yeah, how much of the injuries do you think played a part in what he looked like last year? And do you think it affected what the team thought of him moving forward, not just last season, but moving forward? Because you mentioned some of his role was maybe dissipating a little bit. And Hiller had said it at different points of the preseason that, you know, Nyes kind of got to get going here. How much, I know he said he was 100%, but how much do you think it maybe changed how the organization thought of him? Because they saw that he was so banged up last year and really wasn't quite himself, even though he was still pretty good.
1: Yeah, I mean, it's hard to pin it on him. There's a lot of Leafs that didn't have good seasons. Mm-hmm. But I think back to the previous season when he was healthy and he was almost the perfect Berube player. Like, Berube wanted greasy goals, net front goals, tips, rebounds. He wanted straight lines. And that's Matthew Nyes' game. I think more has to do with the way Chayka envisions the Leafs and how he's trying to change the identity. He wants a rush offense. He doesn't want dump and chase. He wants flying through the neutral zone and getting creative and making plays. And that suits Marchenko's game more so than Nyes's. But there is a world where the Leafs regret this move. Like, Nyes, to me, has a lot of elements that you want in a playoff player. Mm-hmm. I always found

0: watching him that he raised his level, his intensity, his commitment whenever the Leafs played the Lightning, whenever the Leafs played the Bruins, like kind of those grudge matches, Florida. He really got up for those games and brought his best. I think one of the knocks on him is the inconsistency. You know, he had spells, particularly last season, where he wasn't getting on the scoreboard, and he, you know, games where you hardly noticed him. But I really like how he showed up in the big moments. And Marchenko is kind of untested that way, right? Because the Blue Jackets haven't been taken seriously as a playoff team for quite some time.
1: Yeah, no, I think that will be the thing that you'll miss a lot. And not a lot of other Leafs showed that or display that. And you can't fake that. Like, we've seen people try to. And if you don't have it, you don't have it. So it'll be a thing that I think we will miss and maybe discuss in the postseason. One more thing on this trade that I wanted to, before we just ask you a couple more regular questions about this team that starts their hockey tomorrow, was the Andre part of it. I'm just curious for you watching Blankenberg versus Andre. You know, obviously they chose to go with Nick Blankenberg to the one-year contract. Andre goes back at this deal. There's a little bit of buzz around Andre, and Jesse pointed out he was like the youngest defenseman on the
2: Leafs. They're all old. I mean, they're all over 30 now, with the exception of Blankenberg.
1: Why it's Blankenberg old. Over Andre? That's it.
0: I think a couple things. I think Andre really underwhelmed at camp. I don't think he stood out in a good way at all. The other thing is handedness. Blankenberg's a righty. Andre's a lefty. He's willing to play the right side, but he's a lefty. And I do find it odd, right? Because when they made the Benoit Wall trade, the centerpiece of that trade from a Leafs perspective was Andre. Mm-hmm. It was like, hey, he's a puck mover. He's younger. We need to get our decor younger, like you guys mentioned. And then he doesn't even get to play a single game. In my mind, Blankenberg just walked in and stole his job.
1: Yeah.
0: He was more offensive last year. Like, he put up better numbers than Andre, and he's a righty. And I think he showed a little bit more confidence in himself as well. But it is kind of curious, right? Like, that was a pretty significant trade at the time. It seems small potatoes now, but to give up on Joseph Woll, who, you know, the Leafs drafted and developed and were very high on for years and years. And, you know, the big return was Andre, and all of a sudden he's out of town before he plays a single game.
2: Yeah. It's just one of those things where you look at the decor now, and Blankenberg's like 28. So if he factors in significantly, then that's fine. I mean, he's the youngest one of the decor. But like, it's one of those things where if the Leafs are really good and the back end doesn't deal with injuries all season long, it's like, oh, gritty veteran decor that can lead them to the promised land. But then if they're all banged up by like January, then you're like, yeah, obviously that was going to happen. They're all 30 plus. And like, I get it. You can have some of those guys and they can get lucky with health. But it just seems to me like you're taking a little bit of a risk here by having guys who not only are past 30, but also have their own considerable injury history, i.e. Tanev, et cetera. So it's just a tricky spot.
0: Oh, no, for sure. And I think it's the major question mark. I think the Leafs are very happy with their goaltending in getting Sergei Bobrovsky, and, you know, Anthony Stolarz looks healthy. So I think they're pretty happy there. They're certainly thrilled with their forwards now that they got Marchenko and McKenna. And, you know, depth guys like Roslovic who can play up in your top six for a spell. And, so they're really happy with that. They're happy with their power play, but the decor is the major question mark. I believe it's the oldest defense core in the whole league. Mm-hmm. So you're betting on Darren Radish not having too dramatic a drop off from a 70 point season in Tampa Bay when, you know, he didn't have any other of those seasons. Like, that was kind of a standalone. So you're betting that that's just the beginning for a late bloomer. You're betting on a bounce back from Morgan Riley. You're betting Jake McCabe can stay healthy when he throws his body in front of every shot imaginable. And you're certainly banking on Chris Tanev playing more than 11 games. So there's a lot of question marks on the back end. But the one thing I would say is, they have a nice righty-lefty split right now, which has kind of eluded them a lot of seasons. And the other thing is, John Jake has just proved to the world he's not afraid to make a trade. So the decor you see on September 29th might not be the one that plays game one.

0: playoffs.
1: Great point.
2: I can pretty much guarantee it.
0: Yeah.
2: Definitely. Yeah. We're talking to Luke Fox. He's got a great new article up on sportsnet.ca as well for people that want to read about the Kirill Marchenko and
1: quick
2: Matthew. Like 6:07. Our
1: bussing.
2: Show was on. You
1: Very
2: already published
1: impressive.
2: It. Yeah. And then you came on our show. Like, we're keeping you busy.
0: And I was barbecuing.
2: Did you eat yet? Or is it like waiting?
0: Oh, I ate.
2: Okay.
0: I can multitask.
2: Okay, good. I think you're a little bit more in touch with like millennials and Gen Z. So I'm going to ask you if you know what a blind ranking is.
0: Oh.
2: No?
0: No.
2: Okay, so
0: blind
2: what...
0: Blind ranking?
2: Yeah, so what it is...
0: I'm not that in touch.
2: No, no.
1: I don't even think I do.
0: Okay, I know the kids like to tier everything.
2: Yeah, okay, like so similar to that. I have 5 things written down about the Leafs, and I'm going to read them to you, but you don't know what's next. So you have to either rank that 1, 2, 3, 4, 5.
0: Oh, yes, okay.
2: So you
0: do
2: know what a blind ranking is. Okay.
0: Yes.
2: So
0: yes.
2: Would you like to participate in one?
0: Let's do it.
2: Okay. So blind ranking, the Leafs... Like, most likely for this thing to happen. Okay, so if I said...
0: Okay, number one is most likely.
2: Number one, most likely. Number five, least likely, okay?
0: Okay, let's do it.
2: The first one is Hiller is a Jack Adams finalist.
0: 2.
2: Mm. Wow. That's pretty high, Luke. Wow, okay. And I think the reasoning I'm putting
0: because
2: they missed the playoffs last year. He's a new guy, whole new system. Like, I think he could get a little buzz. I agree with that. Okay. Next item. Leafs missed the playoffs.
0: 4.
2: Okay. Number 3. Leafs win the Atlantic Division.
0: Oh. 5.
2: Okay. You got 2 left. Are you ready? So do you know your spots? You
0: have a 1. You have a 1. Number 1 and number 3?
2: Mm-hmm. A 1 and a 3.
0: Mm-hmm. Okay.
2: That's interesting. Matthews is a Rocket top 3 finisher for the Rocket Richard.
0: Top 3. 3.
2: Okay. Oh, this.
1: Love
2: I
1: it.
2: Think this is really great.
1: That was unbelievable.
2: The final one.
0: But now I've left number
2: but
0: 1.
2: I think that you'll be happy with this.
0: All right.
2: McKenna is a Calder finalist.
0: Dude, oh, yeah.
1: You nailed that.
0: That would be my number 1.
2: Luke,
0: that
2: you was nailed it. Oh, I'm so proud of you. Okay.
1: That is.
2: So let's go through them again. McKenna, Calder finalist.
0: I don't want to change anything.
2: No, I think you did amazing. McKenna, yeah. Calder finalist, first likely.
0: Yeah.
2: Second, Jack Adams finalist, Hiller. Third would be Matthews Rocket, top 3 finisher. Leafs miss the playoffs 4. Leafs win the Atlantic 5.
1: That's unbelievable.
2: This was our debut of doing this on the air because usually you can do it where it's like graphics and stuff, but you did a great job. I'm really proud of you. You're a millennial.
0: Thanks.
2: I'm going to hold it to it and take a screenshot, and then at the end of the year, we'll see. But
0: okay, we'll revisit it.
2: I love your rankings.
1: Hiller's odds just went up, too, you would think, having a new $12 million guy. So we'll see. Yeah.
2: Very well. I know you've had a very busy day, so we're going to let you go. Appreciate you participating in our first blind ranking and for helping us break down today's trade. And enjoy tomorrow. Like, it all kicks off. Busy day. And I can't wait to see all your stuff at sportsnet.ca and, of course, with us whenever you get a chance.
0: Well, this has been the most excited I've been to cover a Leafs season in a long time. There's so much new. Mm-hmm. A lot of it's McKenna-based, but there's so much new and interesting. And I think fans are, you know, this will be your curiosity fix because there's lots of question marks. I think they're going to be a more fun team to watch this year.
2: Love that.
1: We'll be tuned in all your stuff.
2: We sure will be. Thanks so much, cool. Luke. We'll chat soon.
0: All right, take care, bye.
2: That's Luke Fox, the sportsnet.ca. He has a great article up there right now. Maple Leafs acquire Kirill Marchenko from the Blue Jackets for Matthew Nyes. And he did a first ever blind ranking.
1: It's very odd when you know the choices and you're like watching the person. We were watching the hamster spin.
2: You got to be just dialed.
1: Yeah, as soon as he said Jack Adams finalist for Hiller at 2, mm-hmm. I knew he was in a pretty good spot.
2: He knows what's up. I think, you know, we'll just quickly recap what happened. Leafs make the big trade today. I feel like I'm more positive about the Kirill Marchenko ability and like what this will look like, because this team is going to look so different when they start night 1 versus the Brad Tree Living Berube style. Mm-hmm, mm-hmm. And I think that this individual that you acquired is exactly what you're trying to push with your team. And although there's question marks to where Nyes goes in his career, and there's question marks to what Kirill Marchenko's like as a human because we don't know him very well. I just think like plopping him in there and the ability to produce offense and skate fast and be dynamic is

0: something that I like in a team, and that is the method for the Leafs this year. That's a pretty good example of a guy that can do that.
1: Let's just think about the immediate changes. Like, Kirill Marchenko takes probably Jack Roslovic off the power play and makes it that much more
0: 100%
1: dynamic.
0: He does.
1: Immediately. So there that, like, just with the power play alone, you would think that adds a pretty impressive element. From just an excitement standpoint, think about with one or two or three changes over the course of the offseason, like how excited you are as a fan to witness that player mm-hmm. the next season. Or in a trade that you make mid-season, you're like waiting to see what this person's going to look like in any sport, let alone hockey. And now the night before, on top of the 10 other changes that this team has, you've now added your, in all likelihood,
0: a top six forward, top three
1: top
0: forward.
1: Top line right winger. On the eve of the season.
0: Do you think he gets there in time to play tomorrow? Like, does he need some time? Like, you know, in MLB, when they just, who was it? Dalton Varsho just walked over to the other clubhouse and played.
1: Yeah.
0: Like, maybe we see that. He's got a whole night to get here. It's not that far from Columbus.
1: No, I think he plays, and I think.
0: And he's been practicing. It's not like he's having some holdout where he's like not around and he's out to lunch. Like, he's ready to rock.
1: No, I just can't. The biggest and most jarring difference, I think, from last year to this year, like two of them. But they kind of go hand in hand. One is going to be speed, obviously. Like, they're just, the rushes are going to be crazy.
0: I just
1: want
0: to watch fast hockey, too.
1: They're going to be so much faster.
0: No boring, lull you to sleep.
1: No, they're going
0: to
1: be so much faster. And then just the raw skill. Because you kind of, at the end of last year, you knew Matthews was compromised. Nyes is skilled, mm-hmm. but it's a different type of skill. He's a big body. He was a little bit compromised last year. Mm-hmm. You kind of had to look at Willie, really, as the only guy where you're like, wow, he wows you on a nightly basis.
0: This guy's going to wow you.
1: But now, you have McKenna, like,
0: who's like a walking highlight reel.
1: He's like dancing around Amadio, and like it's going viral nuclear on Twitter. It's just like one little simple toe drag that he made. But you're like, this guy is going to do this five times a night, you would think. And then you have Matthews, who looks like he's healthier. Now you add Marchenko. It's just, it looks like it's setting up to be, just from an entertainment standpoint, not even counting the results standpoint, it's going to be probably more fun to track this team this year.
0: Yeah, I just think, a reminder for like Leafs fans that are probably a little overwhelmed with like losing Matthew Nyes. What I'm going to do is I'm going to look at last year's starting lineup for night one of the NHL season, and then this year's starting lineup for night one of the NHL season. Hopefully Marchenko's in it. And I think they are a better hockey team. And sometimes it's just like, you got to have a little risk with the long term of Matthew Nyes. But I think they're better in every asset. Like, and I feel more excited to watch them and cover them. And they finished dead last in the Atlantic last year. So I think they needed to make drastic changes. Different. They didn't just miss the playoffs by 100%. The skin of their teeth. Like, they needed drastic overhaul. So
1: 100%.
0: You got it.
1: Goal
0: if it works. The only question is, can all these things come together in the shortened preseason before night one? Like, it might be chaotic, and I kind of love that.
1: Yeah. Goal accomplished, at least in the offseason, for John Chyka. Many other things to talk about. Will the D stay healthy? How's Sergei Bobrovsky going to be?
0: How's Anthony Stolarz going to be?
1: There's a lot of questions. We'll get into them, I guess, the rest of the week as well. But, man, it's an exciting time to be a Toronto Maple Leaf fan.
0: It is. We'll be back tomorrow at 6 o'clock to help tee up tomorrow's NHL regular season beginning. It is so nice to say that.
1: Juggernaut Habs.
0: A lot of hockey coming up your way. And also MLB postseason starts tomorrow as well. So we'll try to get as much as we can of both done for you, and Jesse will be in here tomorrow as well.
1: I love it. What a day. Excited for tomorrow.
0: Let's go. We'll see you then.
2: From the 680 News Radio Traffic Center, I'm Ben Davey. We have a stalled transport truck on the westbound 401 at James Snow, blocking the right lane. That is now clear, but still heavy delays on the west 401 through Highway 25 in Milton. New problem, northbound 404, ramp to Bloomington, right lane collision there. Southbound 404 DVP, heavy from Finch to south of Lawrence, and the west Gardner is jammed from Jarvis to Strawn. 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

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Good Monday evening, everybody. Roger Lajoie, Show Ali with me tonight, and we are with you for the next 3 hours. 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Whatever we're talking about, we'd love to hear from you, as there's much to discuss on this Monday night. Mike Jones from The Athletic on the NFL. Lance Hornby from the Toronto Sun on the Leafs. Ryan Payne.

0: game day operations, everything they did at the last game was great. It was touching. It was wonderful. Those people do a great job. They don't get the credit they deserve behind the scenes. So that's the praise. The season, though, was one of the most disappointing show in franchise history. And that's saying something because this ball club's been around 50 years and they've had some pretty bad seasons and a lot of worse seasons in 79 and 83. But on the heels, as we talked about before the show started, on the heels of going to Game 7 of the World Series, this is doubly disappointing.
1: How could it not be, right? How could it not be? Your expectations, all of our expectations were so high, and then they just get completely dashed after, what, like the first 2 weeks of the regular season? They were basically playing catch up ever since. So, yeah, I'm totally with you. It was a bizarre year. I think it was kind of nice for the season to end the way it did. Had it ended in a loss, I think, you know, people would be kind of going into the offseason. Maybe it wouldn't have changed anything materially, but you go into the offseason feeling a little more sour about things. And, you know, it ends up being somewhat of a farewell party, the long goodbye for George Springer and for Max Scherzer. We'll see what they do next season. Could be with the Blue Jays, could be retired, could be with other teams. So we'll see, certainly. But yeah, I'm with you, Raj. It was just a bizarre season. Jays win the division in 25 and then finish dead last in the American League East the very next season by half a game, essentially, thanks to the Orioles and Yankees getting rained out yesterday. So yeah, it's kind of a tough way to wrap things up. But, you know, I will say it was... Like we were talking about this before the show started, but you know, I will miss going to the ballpark, and I'll miss going into the clubhouse and talking to the players and being on the field and all the cool things that come along with our job. But I will not miss watching the 2026 Toronto Blue Jays. I'm ready to turn the page on watching that brand of baseball. It's supposed to be fun, and it just was kind of a grind all year. I think even in the last couple of weeks of the season, even I think the players looked like they kind of recognized that it was a bit of a grind for them too. And how could you not feel that way if you're them? So yeah, I think I'm right. I think everyone's ready to turn the page to some hockey starting tomorrow.
0: Right off this season for sure. Yeah. Final record 79 and 83. I mentioned there've been worse seasons. Probably the most disappointing Jays season was 1994 because first of all, the season didn't get completed. Second of all, they'd just won back-to-back World Series. And third of all, they were 55-60 when the season shut down in 1994 and did not resume again. The Montreal Expos, dearly departed, by the way, were 74-40 during the strike of 94. So, I mean, obviously, that was a bad one. They blew the late lead in 87 against Detroit. The first couple of years as expansion team, they were terrible. They've had some bleak years, long stretch of non-playoff years. But this one hurts, especially after last year. So before we move on, talk about the Leafs, what is your summation, my friend, then you think, what do they have to do now in the offseason? Does this require a real remake? It's kind of similar to what we saw with the Leafs, and I know people hate it when we keep equating the two teams together, but the similarities are there. 2 years ago, the Maple Leafs took Florida to Game 7 of the second round, only team to beat them three times in the playoffs, finished first for the first time in forever, had one of their best regular seasons of all time, followed that up by being the fifth worst team in the league. The Blue Jays have one of their best seasons last year. We all know what happened, going to the Game 7 against the Los Angeles Dodgers, and follow it up from going first in the division to last, as you just pointed out, a half game behind the Baltimore Orioles. Does that require a big reset? Does it just require some tinkering? Presuming we have the season starting in April, how different should this team look?
1: Yeah, I mean, you've used the word surgery before, Raj, when we've had these discussions in the offseason about the Leafs, right? You know, how do you change the DNA of these teams? And does it require, is it like elective surgery or is it major transplant surgery? And here we are for the Jays having the same discussion.
0: Tonsillitis
1: again.
0: Or heart operation.
1: Yeah, it's, you know what? They're differing levels of severity of these two things, right? I tend to believe maybe whatever the step is after elective surgery, maybe, right? Because I do think that, at least on the offensive side of the ball, it feels like a lot of the conversations will be about the offense for the Blue Jays this coming offseason. So, you know, is it one bat and then you can coast on a hope and a prayer that all of Vladdy, Barger, Santander will be the guys you hope they'll be next year? Or does insulating yourself from that require two bats? Or is it three? I'm not sure where it lies. I tend to think two maybe would probably do the job. Maybe one in the middle infield, maybe especially at second base, and then maybe another one in the outfield, and then you can kind of go from there. Because You look at all the names, and even apart from

0: Scherzer. You look at all the names that are coming back in the rotation, even putting aside Jose Berríos, who might be more of a discussion point at the end of next year. We'll see how the recovery from surgery goes. But you're talking about a rotation that already right now has Cease, Soriano, Yesavage, and we think Ponce, because he tore his ACL pretty early in the season. So we think he'll be back by the time the season is, like, you know, quote unquote, ready to go. We'll see about the labor stoppage. But let's say that's your four. You're really only talking about a fifth guy in the rotation. And then obviously you want as much depth as possible. This past season, right? So you're talking about like a Spencer Miles. You're talking about potentially a Max Scherzer, a Jake Bloss, a Jose Berríos, a Nolan Perry, a Bowden Francis. Like, there are a lot of options. And then, to say the least, about a potential free agent addition. So I just feel like a lot of the conversations will end up being, even though I'm sure they'll make a move for the rotation, I'm sure they'll make a move for the bullpen as well, but it does feel like the bulk of our discussions will be about the bats and the offense.
1: It will be. If you want to be a World Series team again, though, I don't think it's enough to go into the season with three starters plus Ponce coming back from surgery and maybe Berríos later in the season. How about Scherzer again?
0: No, you need more.
1: Maybe Spencer Miles
0: will
1: be there. You got to be better
0: Bieber,
1: than that.
0: How do you feel about Bieber coming back?
1: I would re-sign Bieber, but here's the thing about Bieber, and I got the same problem I do with him as I do with Santander. Can you count on these guys to play?
0: That's fair.
1: Like, you know, everyone's penning in Santander, and I mean, I guess rightfully so. He had 44 homers two full seasons ago. He's barely played.
0: Yeah.
1: And you just wonder if he can stay healthy, right? So they definitely need some more bats. So the three questions then on the three guys who, you know, got, you know, honored. Well, Gausman got honored, didn't get honored in the same way these guys, but Gausman's been an integral part of this franchise for a long time and is a free agent. George Springer, ditto. Max Scherzer, not a long time, but already beloved after just two seasons here in Toronto. Presuming these three guys are all still playing next year and none of them retire, presuming they're open to returning to Toronto, if you're the Toronto Blue Jays, do you re-sign these guys?
0: Boy, that's a tough one, Roger. I think the guy I would be most open to seeing return probably is Kevin Gausman, truthfully, if only because, and again, I think a lot of this for all three of these guys, a lot of the conversations for all three of them will be, I think, partially, if not mostly, based in sentimentality and not actual on-field production, because Gausman was all right, I think, at best this year. He had one really good start for the Cubs after he got traded, and then maybe a couple really good starts, and then kind of fell off. And I think he also got injured at one point with the Cubs as well. Springer has been really battling it physically this year, and I mean, I think we all expected there'd be some decline after a Silver Slugger season last season, but then instead of him being 75% of what he was last year, I think he was closer to like 40% of what he was last year, just in terms of sheer on-field production. And then Scherzer, there were some moments, no question, including yesterday, including that 10 strikeout game against the Mariners a couple weeks ago. There clearly is some flashes in there for Max Scherzer, but it's just at age 42, he's going to be even older next year. Can you guarantee you're going to get that version of Scherzer for the entire season? He says he feels great right now, but at his age, it can come and go a little more frequently, at least for a pitcher that's had that many innings on that hand and that shoulder. So the correct answer might be none, honestly.
1: Yes, that's the way I feel about it as well. And listen, Scherzer is a guy. All right, look, if it's $1 million and he just wants to come back and pitch again, I'm okay with it if you've got another starter signed, free agent starter.
0: Right.
1: If Ponce is healthy, if Berríos is going to pitch, if Miles shows he can be, you cannot depend on him to be your number five starter.
0: How do you even fit him in that?
1: Well, you don't have to fit him in.
0: How do you do that, first of all,
1: he probably won't come on. He does the same thing every year now. He won't start pitching till June. He'll get hurt in July, and he'll show up again in September. And if you need him, great. If you don't, you don't. That's what it is at this stage of it with him. And Springer, as much as I admired him, it's time for the Jays to move on. And if George wants to continue his career, more power to him. If he does, he can get a two-year deal as a DH on a team that's probably not going to be a contender. Yeah. If that's the way he wants to finish up,
0: that's the problem with Springer, I think, right, Raj, is that if he wants to contend for a World Series, the teams that are going to contend for a World Series probably don't have a lot of utility for a guy who is almost exclusively a DH at the age of 37. And the teams that do have room for that, I'm not sure he wants to sign with those teams, unless he just really wants to keep playing baseball, which is certainly a possibility, right? But I don't know about you. I got a more sense of finality. I could be wrong on this, because all we're doing is reading the tea leaves here and trying to read their body language and their tones of voices and so on. We won't really

0: really know for sure until later in the offseason, but I kind of got a sense of finality from Springer from what we heard yesterday. Like, he might just retire. You know, his wife recently gave birth to a newborn infant. I mean, I bring it up because he specifically mentioned it on the field with Hazel, that that's what's important to him, and his kids deserve to have a father around. Like, just the way he phrased a lot of that makes me feel like, even if he hasn't 100% decided, he is leaning retirement. Yeah. And if that's the case, then great. I mean, I think in the shape of his 6 years as a Toronto Blue Jay was largely pretty positive, even if it was, I think, vastly affected by the kind of season he got in 2025, right?
1: Oh,
0: I
1: mean, he had a great run here. That was a great signing.
0: I don't think you could look negatively.
1: I have no negativity at all about his 6 years in Toronto. I know this year was a real disappointment, but end of the day, he was a great Blue Jay.
0: Yeah, he really
1: was. And he hit an iconic homer in franchise history.
0: You'll remember that forever.
1: Forever. Yeah. And he had a great run here. No question. 590-590. What would you like to see the Blue Jays do in the offseason? Love to hear from you. In particular, those three guys, but not just those three guys. Do you think it requires a full reload? What positions do they really need more than anything else? You can never have enough pitching. Anybody you suggest they sign, love to hear from you. 590-590, and we'll read them throughout the course of the show. Okay, so the Jays have moved on. The playoffs open Tuesday, should be great. We'll talk baseball later in the show and get more into those playoff races when Zach Worden joins us. But we got to talk about the Maple Leafs.
0: We're so back, Raj.
1: They are making some moves, my friend. Listen, you're saying that with a tint of sarcasm.
0: No sarcasm.
1: Man, we're so back. You're supposed to say, we're so back. That makes it seem like, oh, I don't really think we're back. But, you know, I would have got to say that. That's a great trade.
0: Let's go.
1: The only thing I got to say, man, I like Matthew Nyes. I really like Matthew Nyes. And I support the trade. I think it's a good one. I think it's a trade, and then they immediately re-up him. I think they're going for it. They realize the Matthews window. Chyka has been aggressive. I like the moves he's made this. So don't get me wrong. I still think there are going to be times in the next few years when Matthew Nyes is lighting it up, because I think he's got a great chance to be a star, and I mean a real star in the NHL, that we're going to miss him. But it's hard not to be excited by bringing in another big talent to play with Matthews. It's a great move.
0: Yeah, I genuinely am excited for this move. I think for a number of reasons, and we can break down the nitty gritty of the trade. We kind of started this conversation, started the show by talking about how we're all ready to turn the page from the Jays season, and now here we are on the eve of the Leafs season, and then like bang, you and I get to do our first show, and right before the show starts, there's a big trade. Like, that's awesome, Raj. I was genuinely thrilled
1: because I
0: always tell you this all the time, like, especially when you and I are doing these shows in like the middle of December, and we're just like waiting for Ross Atkins to sign like Isaiah Kiner-Falefa. I remember that broke one year. When we were on the air. So you're just waiting for something to happen. So I was very thrilled to see this happen, just from a general activity standpoint, because I love doing these shows with you. But yeah, from an actual hockey perspective, I do think what people will miss the most about Nyes is, you know, he was a gritty player, he was a hard-nosed player, he was a big guy, physical player, and he kind of embodied all the things we collectively felt the Leafs did not have for years and years and years, especially once, you know, the whole we lived in the we can and we will era, and the Big Four era when Marner was still here and Tavares was pretty new to Toronto. Like, you kind of, that was what we talked about every single year. And I think Nyes, in a lot of ways, felt like he was the solution to that, right? He was a leader. He was also a consummate pro. He had never said he wanted to be traded, right? He did the dirty work, so to speak. So I think that's no question a loss. And then on top of that, he's also a little younger than Marchenko, right? He's 23. Marchenko is 26. I think the age difference based on their birthdays is a little over 2 years. So you are giving up a little bit of youth there as well. And I don't think we can say that Nye is a finished product to what you were saying, Raj. But I am excited for Marchenko, because this is a guy who, I think he signed the big extension too, right? He signed the $75 million extension, so $12.5 million AAV. There's some sticker shock there, no question. But I like the trade, because if there was one thing I could really accuse the Leafs, I mean, there was a lot to criticize the Leafs of last year, the year in which they finished with the number one pick. But like, they were a slow team last year, right? They didn't get the puck up the ice all that fast. And, you know, I think there were valid questions to ask about the fit with Austin Matthews, who was also not 100% last year, right? So now I think you kind of, we'll see, but I think they have seemingly on the surface solved some of those problems are bringing in Kirill Marchenko, a guy

0: who in Columbus had line mates like, I'm not saying this to slander these guys, but had line mates like Sean Monahan and Dmitry Voronkov, and he still scored 70 points in 79 games last year. Adam Fantilli is quite good, and he got his big extension in Columbus, and you know, I really am a big fan of his. But in theory, like, I can see the vision Chaika has here when you're adding, you take Marchenko away from those guys and you add him to a group, like a top six that includes Matthews and Nylander and McKenna and Tavares and, in theory, Jack Roslovic, right? So I can kind of see the vision, but I wish Nye is the best, and I hope he is successful in Columbus because I was a big fan of his.
1: Yeah, I think he'll be very successful in Columbus, but you don't judge the deals on whether a guy is successful that you trade. You judge it on, did you make your club better? Yeah, yeah. And I agree with you totally for the reasons you spelled out. The Leafs have gotten better, and they've gotten a lot better in the offseason. A lot of it was the luck of the draw in the lottery, but end of the day, that's what it is. So they get McKenna, but they bring in Bobrovsky, they bring in Radish. Now, Marchenko, they're rebuilding this team. The bottom six is completely new, and that is, to use that surgery, that's kind of major surgery.
0: That is major surgery. I'm
1: when
0: with you.
1: Look at yeah. it, like compared to last yeah. year, it's going to be a very different looking team from the goal out. So they've brought in a big-name goaltender who I think is going to split the workload with Stolarz. But at any rate, a Stanley Cup pedigree goaltender. Radish, a big upgrade on defense. Marchenko, a big upgrade on offense. McKenna with the potential to be that as well. And a revamped bottom six, a new coach, a new system, and an aggressive general manager. And the salary cap rising exponentially in the next couple of years. And you mentioned the sticker price on 12.5. In another 2 years, that's going to seem like peanuts. Yeah. The cap is exploding. This team is greatly positioned to make significant progress from last season, i.e. a playoff team, and I really think they're going to have a shot if they continue to operate the way they have since John Chaika has become the general manager. I am very impressed. So I started with, we're going to miss Nyes in the deal, and I don't think there's any doubt about that, but that's a great move. And yeah, the skill, and your point about Marchenko's line mates, this, you talk about a guy who's smiling ear to ear. I can bet.
0: Austin
1: I
0: Matthews.
1: Know why. Well, my goodness. Austin Matthews and Marchenko himself, who now is going to be playing with an all-world player. So the key remains Matthews has to rebound and be healthy. And every indication is that he is. So let's see what happens this year. This is going to be a very different team, a much more fun team to watch. You said the Jays weren't fun to watch. I think you're going to enjoy watching the Maple Leafs this year, Sean.
0: Yeah, I am. And, you know, you mentioned Chaika taking those big swings, right? And I think it's kind of what fans largely had wanted, right, Raj? I mean, they wanted, it's not that you necessarily wanted them to go out there and you know, commit to having major surgery done necessarily, but you know, maybe we had just seen, and I think a big part of it was the year before Marner leaving, and now here you are. And then Matthews didn't look like himself last year for much of the year, and he's saying he feels a lot healthier. We'll see how long that lasts, right? And you hope it lasts forever, effectively, right? Or at the very least for as long as it can. And now, and you know, an addition or a change we haven't mentioned is they changed the head coach as well. They changed this whole system. They bring in Hiller. They say goodbye to Berube. It just, Chaika has not been afraid. And I mean, we'll see if it works out. It could really backfire. It could be a great thing for the Leafs as a franchise. But, you know, he has not been afraid to take these big swings. I mean, in terms of changing the DNA of this team, he's changed, you know, everything but the kitchen sink. It's like that whole ship of Theseus thing, right? If you change all these different parts, is it still the same ship? And by and large, Matthews is still here. Nylander is still here.
1: Riley
0: is still here. Yeah, yeah. Like, you still have some of the big boys still here, still making lots of money. But you are changing a lot of the secondary pieces, like you mentioned Radish. Tanev, in theory, will be healthy, and he, you know, wasn't healthy that much last year, but still good when he played. I mean, and McKenna and Marchenko. I'm really interested to see how this top six looks this coming season.
1: And another thing I think is going to be interesting, because, and we'll be talking about it maybe more, and we'll see how well the team does. The big thing, obviously, during the Big Four era, is everyone says you can't spend that much of your salary cap on those four players
0: right.
1: and be successful. Well, here's the thing. Marner's gone, and was gone last year, but is gone, all right? Matthews still has 2 years left on his deal. Tavares took a haircut, and Willie still has his big contract. But now those contracts are not nearly as handcuffing as they were, combined with the fact the salary cap is going up exponentially the next couple of years. So now you are no longer locking, and I don't know, I don't want to put a percentage on it, but when those four in their prime at the lower salary cap, when it was stagnant, were really a big

0: chunk of the cap, there's a lot more flexibility just based on basic math for what's happened. And you've got an addition like McKenna, who's going to be on an entry-level contract in his first couple of seasons in the NHL. That is a very advantageous position for any GM to be in.
1: Yeah, so I just wanted to double check this was right. So this year's number for the salary cap, $104 million. Next year is $113.5 million. The year after, $127.5 million. So in 2 years, the cap is going to jump more than $20 million, essentially.
0: So in the last year of Matthews' contract then, that'll be $127 million, did you say?
1: Well, and a half, yeah.
0: $127.5 million. And Matthews, Nylander, Tavares will be on the same salaries as they are today. That's flexibility, man.
1: And then Connor McDavid will be a free agent.
0: And of course, and then you sign McDavid, they win five Stanley Cups in a row, and everything's done. Then it'll get boring. Then we will know what to talk about because the Leafs keep winning. We'll find something. we'll crap on the Jays if they don't make the playoffs during that time. So another question for you on the text line. Show and I pretty optimistic about this Leaf team. Are you buying it? It's the start of the regular season tomorrow night. If you can't be optimistic at the start of the season, it's pretty hard not to. But you look at Bobrovsky, Radish, McKenna, now the deal today. This is a very different looking Leaf team. Are they a playoff team? We're not going to jump all over and say Stanley Cup contender. That's a big leap from a team that had the fifth worst record in the NHL last year. But are they a solid playoff team? And show, I believe they are. If the Maple Leafs don't make the playoffs this year, I'll be as disappointed in that from a Toronto perspective as I am with the Blue Jays not making the playoffs this year.
1: If you're a playoff team, does that not make you a Stanley Cup contender if you are a playoff team?
0: Well, I don't think it does. Great question. I don't think it does to the same extent it does in baseball.
1: Okay.
0: If you are a playoff team in baseball, you're a World Series contender because you can worm your way through because it's relatively, after 162 games, you got 2-3 good starting pitchers. We've seen wildcard teams do it before. I don't think it's as pronounced in the NHL if you're a playoff team, you know. Although, I mean, the LA Kings did it 1 year. It can happen from a lower seed, but doesn't happen that often. So I'm not going to go and say that definitively.
1: Okay.
0: That you're in the playoffs, yeah, you automatically have a chance to win, or at least you're a contending team for a Stanley Cup. I think that's a bit of a leap. However, most years, 11 or 12 teams that are in the playoffs in the NHL, I think, okay, they could win a Stanley Cup. So maybe the Leafs would be one of them. But let's just settle for playoffs right now. And they're a playoff team. They don't make the playoffs this year. It'd be disappointing. Look, Detroit's a mess. Ottawa's going to regress. Buffalo, I don't think, can match what they did last year.
1: They were real good, though, last year.
0: They were real good last year, but that's a tough act to follow, their own. That'll be difficult. And I still think Tampa Bay at some point is going to take a step back. Boston is not earth-shattering. I just look at them. I think they're right there. Florida's still the class to me. Yeah.
1: Well, and the Habs, I think, are the team.
0: The Habs are the team.
1: That's the sexy team,
0: yes,
1: right?
0: No question.
1: So, yeah, like what the Montreal Canadiens do, what the Florida Panthers do, greatly interests me because it does feel like those are the teams that, for two wildly different reasons. I mean, Florida went out and took the big swing for Brady Tkachuk. You know, you're expecting the Montreal Canadiens to just make those moves on the periphery after a season. They just went to the Eastern Conference Finals. So you're kind of looking at all of this in through different lenses, I suppose. But yeah, it's just, if the expectation is the Panthers and the Canadiens will be in playoff spots in the Atlantic Division, then I think you are looking at a group, the Leafs being in the same group as, I mean, they could be in the group with the Panthers and Canadiens, who knows? And I think everyone will be happy if that's the case. But you're looking at the Leafs alongside the Lightning, the Sabres and the Bruins. Because I think I'm with you. I'm not sure how much I believe in the Red Wings or the Senators this year, but, you know, Bruins, Sabres, Lightning, Leafs. Could the Leafs beat any of those four teams the way they are all presently constructed? Probably.
0: Yep.
1: Probably, I think, if everyone stays healthy at least.
0: That's the key. Health, and we saw that with the Blue Jays for sure. So, how do you feel about the Jays offseason, and how do you feel about the Leafs' new season? Two questions for the text line, 590-590. 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Name and location, please. Show and I are here till 10 o'clock. We'll read your text throughout the course of the show. Coming up, we're going to talk some NFL, though. The Monday Nighter is on the way. We'll review the Sunday schedule and talk about tonight's game with Mike Jones from The Athletic. After 8 o'clock, Lance Hornby weighs in on the Leafs from the Toronto Sun. Ryan Payton from SiriusXM NHL will help us preview opening night in the NHL. Great. Sounds great to say that. And Zach Warden will reminisce about this Jays season and what may come next for them. Roger Lajoie, Show Ali at Sportsnet tonight on Sportsnet 590 The Fan.
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0: 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It's always open. 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You can send us a message on X as well, at SNS Ali with two L's, at the Raj 590. And we'll sprinkle in any messages we get throughout the show, taking your texts on all things, including the Leafs, the Marchenko deal from earlier today. What should the Jays do now that we are officially in the offseason here in Toronto? Anything you like. Even the Raptors. We have media day earlier today. You can text us about anything you like at 590.
1: And you know what? The optimism around the Raptors is going to be pretty high, too. We're not going to talk a great deal about them tonight, but we're going to be talking about a lot of them, especially as the season gets closer. Kawhi Leonard saying everything right at the press conference today, ready to play.
0: The new Kawhi. He was like taking selfies posting videos.
1: He was quite charming, honest with you, compared to the Kawhi we've seen in the past. And good vibe on the Raptors, too. It's going to be a fun winter.
0: Let's, though, right now, get into, ahead of Monday Night Football between the Eagles and Bears, let's chat some NFL. Let's bring in Mike Jones, national NFL writer for The Athletic here on Sportsnet tonight. Mike, good evening. How are you tonight?
2: I'm doing well. How are you all doing?
0: We're great. Appreciate you carving out some time for us ahead of tonight's Monday night game. And we'll get to the Eagles-Bears in a bit. But, you know, I wanted to look back a little bit with you to yesterday, week three, almost in the books. Now, with most of the teams this week done, Mike, I'm curious, in a general sense, which teams have, through 3 weeks, solidified themselves, at the very least, as very early contenders. Now, we have a very long way to go this season, but early returns on the 2026 season so far lead you where?
2: I think it leads me, as far as if we're looking at the AFC, the familiar suspects, the Buffalo Bills, Kansas City Chiefs, and I probably would put Kansas City a little bit above Buffalo. I think Baltimore, once again, and Cincinnati looks like they're going to be in the mix as well. We've seen Cincinnati, they spent the offseason upgrading their defense, so it looks like that defense is going to do a better job of supporting the offense, be disruptive, and kind of, you know, try to get the ball back for them and give Joe Burrow and them more opportunities. And if the defense can get some stops and takeaways, that eases pressure on them. They don't have to score, you know, 40 points a game just for them to be able to win, which has been the case for a lot of years for them. Baltimore, they're still working out a little bit of kinks, but that was a big win for them coming back against Dallas, winning at the last second. They are a team that looks very well-rounded, and once they get their full, you know, complement of wide receivers back from injury, they're going to be a tough one. Buffalo, obviously, you know, they go as Josh Allen goes. Now, once again, it looks like there's a lot on his plate, but this is how he's built. He's built for this. And, you know, they're going to be very successful. But Kansas City is back, man. They've got a tough defense. They've added young reinforcements. They added, an upgrade to their run game, adding getting Super Bowl MVP Kenneth Walker III. And so now Patrick Mahomes has not even had to put on the cape yet this season in these three games because their run game is so good. And so they're very well-rounded. And that opens up opportunities in the passing game. And so now it's not all on Mahomes. And so I think because of that, them being so well-rounded, they are the real contenders. I think they're going to wind up being the front runners. Now, the NFC is a little bit more muddled. Obviously, San Francisco's 3-0. They've got some injuries that hit yesterday, and so we're going to see how they wind up dealing with those injuries. The Rams lost last night, but I still think they're going to wind up rising among the top of the NFC once they get fully healthy, getting Puka Nacua back. In a few weeks, getting Myles Garrett back to go with Aaron Donald, you know, that might not be for a few more weeks. I think they were hoping within 6 weeks he'll be back. But Philadelphia is going to be tough as well because they are adjusting to a new offense. But once they get that figured out, I think that, you know, as you look at their roster top to bottom, they're tough to stop. So, like I said, it's a little more muddled. Can't overlook Seattle either. Now that Sam Darnold's been back, they had a disappointing loss yesterday,

0: but they have the pieces in place. So we'll see what that's going to be. It might be kind of one of those neck-and-neck races down the stretch in the NFC, but there's definitely things are starting to take shape as we draw to a close of the first month of the season.
1: Mike, it's a great analysis of both conferences. I want to stay in the AFC, though. You know, the successful teams in Kansas City and Buffalo you already talked about, but, man, you don't want to start a season 0-3 because the stats are really against you being a playoff team. Now, the Houston Texans did start 0-3 last year, still found their way to get into the playoffs, but they sit 0-3 again, and as do the Chargers after they failed to take advantage of all those Buffalo mistakes and lost to the Bills to slip to 0-3. It's a 17-game season, so basic math tells us there's plenty of times to get it turned around, but what about those teams and starting the year in a hole like that, whether you're in the AFC or the NFC, but especially Houston, starting like that again is certainly making it tough. Have they got what it takes to dig out of this again?
0: Yeah, so the good thing for Houston is they play in a division that is not really, you know, fierce. You know, Jacksonville looks pretty good, but obviously Tennessee's a disaster. They're still trying to get things figured out as they have first year under Robert Saleh, and Cam Ward is not looking like a number one overall pick right now. And you know, you look at Indianapolis, and they're okay, but they're not dominant. Yes, they beat Houston yesterday, but I still wouldn't look at them as that formidable or unbeatable. So I think that Houston still has a chance. They're kind of still working on getting the chemistry on the back end because they added some new pieces to their secondary. They have a fierce defensive front. But once they get that as a cohesive unit, I think they're going to be okay defensively. Offensively, they still don't have Tank Dell, and they haven't had Nico Collins. So I'm reserving judgment as well because that supporting cast, the offensive line is a little bit better, but once you get those receivers back, that's going to force defenses to be able to have to respect the pass. They're not going to be able to load up the box, and so their run game is going to get better as well. So I think that you know, C.J. Stroud is going to take some strides once he's got his full complementary of weapons there to work with. So we'll see if they can just, you know, they need to get a win very quickly, get to 0-4. And then you're in really bad shape. But they still have time. They still have a chance if they can pick up a win in that division. I'm not saying they're going to win that division, but a wild card still seems possible for them.
2: We're chatting with Mike Jones, national NFL writer for The Athletic here on Sportsnet Tonight. Show and Raj here with you until 10 Eastern. You know, Mike, on the flip side of teams like the Texans and the Titans and the Chargers and so on, you have the Raiders. The Raiders are 3-0. I honestly don't remember the last time the Raiders, whether they were in Oakland or Las Vegas, were 3-0 to start the season. I mean, I think people are going to look at Clint Kubiak and the job he's done. But for me, and I mean, this goes hand in hand, certainly. But for me, the job Kirk Cousins has done as the QB of a team that picked number one overall in this past year's draft is pretty impressive. I mean, Kirk Cousins looks pretty darn comfortable back there for Kubiak's offense.
0: Yeah, well, he's been in this offense before. He was in Minnesota where Kubiak's father was there in Minnesota, and then Kubiak was an assistant there. So this is not a new system for him. And obviously the Kubiaks are Shanahan disciples.
2: Sure.
0: Kirk Cousins came into the NFL as a, you know, rookie playing under Kyle Shanahan and Mike Shanahan. So he has been very selective as he has picked his spots. And he's basically been in a variation of that Shanahan offense. And so there's a really good familiarity. And that's why I think he's been able to come in and really make an impact. Now, again, he had to stay healthy. He had, 2 years ago, he had the Achilles injury and he was coming off of that. And last year, he wasn't totally, feeling, quite like himself. I talked to him just today for a story I was working on. He said he's starting to feel like his old self, the mobility. And, he didn't really have an explosivity to his game, but he just feels more like the flexibility of that ankle. You know, when you're planting, you're moving in the pocket, he's starting to feel good. So, and we're seeing the results of that. Now, they're still a young team. The heart of their schedule is up ahead. They're going to have some tough outings, but they are competitive. They play hard. This coaching staff seems to have a good pulse on the capabilities of the players and how to master deficiencies and enhance their strengths. we'll see where this goes. But so far, they're off to a really good start. They've gotten themselves a little bit of insurance for when those tough times do hit.

0: But, you know, this is definitely something that is a bit of a surprise because a lot of us felt like they were going to definitely be bringing up the rear in their division. Well, it looks like the Chargers are going to be the doormat, and the Raiders might try to, you know, might, you know, push Denver and make things a little bit interesting.
1: Yeah, they may indeed. Still early, however. Speaking of Denver, well, and yesterday, the two late games were bananas. Like, I mean, the way they both finished. You already talked about the Rams. I think we expect them to bounce back. There's too much talent. But, man, they had a 16-0 lead at the half, and they gave up 30 points to Denver in the second half. And then we had, of course, the incredible 34-31 game where, as once again it's shown, 7 seconds left on the clock is enough time if you've got a timeout and they're going to give you a long first down. And that's exactly how the Ravens looked after the Cowboys. So maybe a word on both those teams, the Cowboys and the Rams, in particular. Like, you already talked about the Rams, but I mean, are there any concerns when you give up 30 points and a half, even if it's to Denver, a very good football team on the road? And secondly, the Cowboys' mantra this year is the defense was going to be good enough that they were going to turn around that 7-9-1 season last year. The defense was not good enough again yesterday against the Ravens, and now they sit 1-2. How about those two teams?
0: Yeah, as far as the Rams go, I was surprised that Sean McVay, who is very gifted, did not manage to come up with an adjustment to fend off the pass rush of the Broncos, because they looked great for a half. And then the Broncos started dialing up the pressure, and Matthew Stafford was not able to get comfortable back there anymore. And so then that's when things started falling apart. He had the pick six, you know, and then their defense. They were not able to make adjustments either. Normally, a McVay coach team is good at making adjustments. So that surprised me a little bit. We know that they don't have their full, you know, potent lineup of the defense that we thought they would have, and they didn't have Puka Nacua. So then that's going to help them move the ball. So I'm not worried about them. I think once they get healthy, they're going to be okay. As far as Dallas goes, yes, the talk was that defense was going to be better. It was going to be good enough. Problem is, you got a first-year defensive coordinator, and you had a lot of injuries in your secondary. And so, at you know, late in the game, they're playing with, you know, third-string defensive backs. Now, I don't know why they didn't go to more of a cover two to try to, you know, take away the deep pass, and that's exactly what they needed. And Lamar Jackson with the strike down the field into field goal range, and they win that game. This defense, you know, is still the Achilles heel of the Cowboys. They've got the talent offensively, but it's tough when you've got to score 35, 40 points every week because your defense isn't stopping anybody. And so, you know, they feel good about Christian Carter, their defensive coordinator. And they've got new pieces, but it's just going to take a little while to gel. And I try to resist, like, passing judgment when you're only 3 weeks into the season, because these guys aren't playing very much in the preseason, and so they're still working out the kinks, but they've got to get things figured out in a hurry. You know, by the time you get to week five, week six, that's basically you kind of start seeing exactly what teams are. And if they're not able to fix that defense, it's going to be the same story once again for them, unable to get over the hump because they couldn't stop anybody.
2: You know, on the other side, Mike, of that Cowboys game, I will say, just from an entertainment standpoint, I quite enjoyed. I was happy for Tyler Loop after he shanked the field goal, the big one last year, but I was also quite entertained to see him hit the Ronaldo celebration in Rio de Janeiro, of all places. That, and then the call, the trio in Rio, what that just, in terms of pure entertainment, that's a pretty fun way to end a ball game.
0: Oh, for sure. Absolutely. And I mean, shoot, if you were coming to an NFL game for the first time, that was a fantastic one. I had covered a game out in London. This has actually been 10 years now, and it was Washington and Cincinnati, and they ended in like a 12-12 tie or something like that. And the fans, I mean, because, you know, they're used to soccer or, you know, football, you know, international football, you know, and they were, you know, just thrilled. They didn't care it was a tie. But if you were at last night's game where it was back and forth and back and forth, and then you got the big kick to win the game, I mean, it sounded like that crowd was pretty electric as they won that game there. So that was a great first introduction to NFL football if that was your first time going to that game live.
2: Yeah, no kidding. I mean, that the crowd was savvy enough, and I mean, I would expect it from a largely Brazilian crowd, but to kind of do the Ronaldo Sue kind of celebration with Loop as he did the pose was pretty good. I

0: I have to admit, you know, I wanted to get to, you mentioned two of these teams at the beginning when it comes to the AFC and some contenders in the Bills and the Chiefs. And, you know, I think what impressed me the most about the Bills, and we know the Chargers are not a great football team, but this past week, the method in which the Bills won was pretty ugly, right? I mean, there were a lot of penalties, yeah. There were turnovers. It wasn't like the seamless passing attack we had seen from the first 2 weeks via Josh Allen and Joe Brady. And, I mean, they still get the job done. I think more than anything else we had seen so far this year, at least as far as the Bills are concerned, I think that does give me some confidence they can actually get it done in the playoffs, unless, of course, you know, Patrick Mahomes finds a new and creative way to rip out his heart on national television.
1: Yeah, well, my issue with Buffalo is I questions about their defense. They've switched, you know, defensive alignments, and that can have some growing pains. Can they get the key stops that they need to? That, you know, I know that, you know, the regular season is what sets you up for the postseason. I'm not getting overly excited about Josh Allen and Joe Brady until I see what they can do in the postseason, because we've seen Josh Allen have MVP caliber seasons. We've seen them put up points, but then they run into Patrick Mahomes and he's 0-4 against Mahomes in the postseason. And so that's where they didn't fire Sean McDermott to have a great, you know, regular season. They fired him and went with Joe Brady, hoping that he can get them over the hump. And so, yes, it's great that they were able to win ugly and find ways to pull it out despite shooting themselves in the foot here and there. But we need to see them be able to lean on their defense and not Josh Allen, because the weather gets bad, you know, in the postseason, and it's harder to throw the ball. And some of those, you know, rushing yards on those sloppy games, you're not going to see quite as much. You got to be able to run the football, but you got to get stops. And so we need to see that their defense is able to win in the trenches, get pressure on quarterbacks, and turn the football over. And if they're able to do that, and Josh Allen can stink it up and then lean on them for the key stops, kind of like what we saw yesterday, but against a tougher opponent, because, man, the Chargers are just a mess right now. Yeah. But if they can get the takeaways against a quality opponent, then I would definitely think that they could be a team that can contend for a Super Bowl.
2: Okay, so what do you like in tonight's game between the Eagles and the Bears? The Bears have given up a lot of yardage, but are still 1-1 to start the season. Jalen Hurts and company, and the Eagles off to a 2-0 start. This is a pretty good one.
1: Yeah, I am just disappointed that Caleb Williams is not going to be out there, you know, because a Caleb Williams, Jalen Hurts shootout would have been highly entertaining. We're going to see. We're not sure, you know, it sounds like it's going to be Case Keenum. And, you know, he's been in the league for a long time. He's played in 11 different offenses, so he's seen a little bit of everything. But he's not the electrifying player that Caleb Williams has been, you know, in the short time that he's been in the league. Like last year, I think it was like 8 fourth quarter comeback victories that he led. And so they're not going to have that. That offense is going to be a little bit diminished, but it just is going to put a little more on Ben Johnson to flex his creativity. It's going to be interesting to see what he cooks up to help his quarterback out. This is a big game, you know, even without Caleb Williams, because this is, you know, maybe a playoff preview. These teams might see each other again. The Eagles have been trying to get, you know, things in sync with their new offense. Looked like their passing game, you know, it was starting to click. We saw the big game-winning drive that Jalen Hurts had last week, but Saquon Barkley was hurt, and they haven't got the run game really on track. So we're going to be looking to see, like you said, the Bears have given up a decent amount of yards. Is this the week that they put it all together offensively in Philadelphia, or is it going to be a more disjointed, you know, execution? So there's a lot to like here. There's a lot of intrigue still. It's a great early season game that could have implications for late in the year.
0: Mike, we appreciate your time. Thank you so much for doing this. It was great chat. I could do this with you all night, but we'll let you get ready for Monday Night Football, and hopefully we can chat later on this season.
2: Cheers, Mike.
1: Yes, sir. Thank you guys for having me. Have a great night.
0: There he goes. Mike Jones, national NFL writer for The Athletic.
2: You know, I really like the Bills show. I really do like
0: the
2: Bills. I think their defense will be good enough this year. And listen, their first 5 week schedule was really brutal. They're through three. And I know the Chargers aren't very good now, but at the start of the year, it looked like they'd be better.
0: Yeah, for sure.
2: I thought that was going to be a tough matchup too. They come out of this in decent shape, and they can be no worse than 3-2. And the way they're playing, they could be 5-0. I like their chances a lot. Well, and I know the Chiefs are back, and I know the Mahomes and Reed are tough. And until you slay that dragon, it's always going to be there. but they've got as good a chance

0: as any Bills team. Thing is, this time, one thing they've never had in all the years is a number one seed. And the regular season record, I think, means a big thing for them. They get that number one seed in the playoffs, go right through Buffalo, straight through. That's one advantage they've never had in their new stadium with those rabid fans. I like their chances.
1: I'm with you, Raj. I've liked what I've seen early returns when it comes to the Chiefs offense. You know, it does feel like the Joe Brady-led passing attack, even though obviously it was a Joe Brady-led passing attack last year as well, even if he was the offensive coordinator versus the head coach, it does feel a little more seamless. Now, I share the same concerns with Mike, maybe not to the same degree, but I do have some concerns about the defense because they're still giving up loads of points. Now, only 16 points to the Chargers, but still the Chargers are a bad team. And they gave up 31 points to C.J. Stroud and the Texans and then gave 31 points up to the Lions as well. Now, you know, those are two varying degrees of offenses, and early season jitters will matter less the further down the season you get. And then, you know, this coming season, they're going to play the god-awful New England Patriots because, ooh, baby, they look, that's a tough team to watch right now, Raj. And let me tell you, I've been watching a lot of Patriots. And
0: are a big fan of the team, as I know, and they did not look good yesterday, for sure. They look bad. Man. What a drop-off from last year. So
1: Drake May looks like completely lost. I don't know what his deal. If you had only ever watched the last, like, four games of Drake May, you'd think he was the worst quarterback to ever play football.
0: Super Bowl in the first three this year. God. Yeah, hard to disagree with that. 590-590 is a text line. We'll sneak one in here before the break. Claudio in King City says, hey, Rod Show, my opinion on what went wrong with the Jays this year. Well, on the pitching side, it would be injuries. When healthy, most of our pitchers did well. On the offensive side, poor seasons from Vlad, George, Ernie, and Varsho, and also missing Kirk for so long, and Barger, and we also miss Bo more than we think. Claudio, thanks very much. Largely, it's hard to argue with that. Yeah. How much do we account for injuries, show though, in the overall assessment of this team? Because it was substantial. Ponce, Berríos, Yesavage missed a lot. Bieber missed a lot.
1: Nothing from
0: Barger, nothing from Santander. Like those four in particular, Ponce, like the first four I mentioned, four of the first six, like nothing. Got nothing from them. Not to mention Kirk. Now, flip side, Yankees lost Judge, Bellinger, Stanton, Freed, Cole. They found a way.
1: Yeah.
0: That's a team they were tied with in the standings last year. So I just wonder how much of a, I don't want to call it a crutch, but how much of a factor is it? I think it's a factor. Their record was only maybe 78-84, but I think they still should have made the playoffs in a weak American League.
1: No, I think it's a factor, right? You can't ignore that it was a factor. I think the further away we got from those injuries and the closer the Jays got, and I mean, they were literally in a playoff spot after they beat the Guardians with, you know, a couple weeks ago or whatever it was. They kind of blew it themselves, no question. But I'm with Claudio on the pitching side, the very least, right? Like on the offensive side, you know, you missed Kirk for a good chunk of the season, but in the games he did play, he was so close to his career numbers that, I think you can make the argument that had he been healthy for the whole season, you would have gotten even more from him. No question. I think that's a totally fair assessment. And Barger and Santander not being there for virtually the entire year hurt, obviously, as well. And then the guys who were there, like George and Vladdy, not having good seasons, that's all part of it. But I just can't help but think that even if all of the offensive problems stayed exactly the way they did, Kirk breaks his thumb and missed all this time, Vladdy had a wretched season, all these things, even if all those things stayed the same, if you had even what, like two more healthy starters down the stretch, you'd probably make the playoffs. Yeah.
0: Well, right? We said how many wins was it going to take, and as it turned out, what was it, 84, the White Sox, 83, what they got to?
1: Well, the Astros won their division with 81
0: wins. Right.
1: That's crazy.
0: So think about it. It was right there for them. So that's what, again, makes it doubly disappointing. Claudio, thank you. 590-590, the text line. Standard data and text rates may apply. Name and location, please. Love to hear from you. And we're going to talk some hockey coming up.
1: Yeah, we will take your texts on all things throughout the evening. But we also want to hear from you on the Kirill Marchenko, Matthew Nyes trade. We'll chat some Leafs with Lance Hornby, Leafs beat writer for the Toronto Sun, on the other side. That's Roger Lajoie. I'm Sho Ali. We're back in a flash on Sportsnet tonight on Sportsnet 590 The Fan.
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